0: the people of Tenerife that the risk to them from the arriving cruise ship hit by the deadly hantavirus outbreak was low. The Dutch-flagged cruise ship has docked to evacuate 150 people on board. Three passengers from the vessel have died, while others have fallen sick with a rare disease, which usually spreads among rodents. Let's take a look at your Monday morning weather forecast. Clear skies are expected in Gauteng, Vereeniging Johannesburg 15, Pretoria 19. Heavy rain showers continue in Cape Town, where a high of 17 degrees is expected. That is a wrap of your Eyewitness News.
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3: Well, the conversation is taking us back into the world of shipping, and I actually can't believe it's already been more than a year since we talked to maritime educator and writer Brian Ingpen about the history of the Union Castle Line. That was January last year. And we saw such a huge listener response to that interview that I'm delighted to have a reason to revisit the subject of cruise ships in particular, both past and present, and perhaps we can talk future as well with Brian today. The reason for the conversation is his brand new book called On Passage to Cape Town, a visual history of passenger ships at the fairest Cape. For those who need a reminder, Brian is a former principal of the Law Hill Maritime Centre in Simonstown, and I was very sorry to read this morning has just published his last column of shipping news for the Cape Times after 21 years. Brian, we didn't know about that event when we set this interview up several weeks ago. Before we talk about the book, if I may ask a question or two, I mean, that's really the end of an era, not just for you, but for readers of shipping columns, full stop, because that was the last one, wasn't it?
4: Yeah, it was the last one in South Africa. Cape Times had a shipping tradition going back to 1929 when George Young first started. And the column grew from a few offerings that he did, a few photographs, a few bits of text. And then it grew to a daily shipping column that he wrote for 6 days a week. Cape Times came out 6 days a week, and he filled a page.
3: Sure.
4: And with photos or interesting snippets and so on, except for the war years. And he retired, I think it was about 1981. Then there was a bit of a lull, and then a few others took over the mantle. And then I pitched up in January 2005. And it's been fun, really fun.
3: So very sad, and just to confirm, it's not that you are retiring from the column, it is the column that is being retired, for those who are wondering. And, I mean, Brian, sure, starting in 2005, and I think about how much cruise liner passage to Cape Town has changed in that time, and the development of the cruise terminal, the events that you would have seen from the passenger perspective. But, I mean, what are some of the big events you covered from just sort of global shipping events?
4: Well, the big one has been just recently with the war, Iranian war. I mean, that has been phenomenal in its impact on the bunker prices, its fuel prices. Mm. It hasn't affected directly the traffic around the Cape, but what it did do was it stimulated the Houthi rebels to reignite their attacks on shipping in the Red Sea. And so we've got ships coming this way. And so we're likely to see about 100-150 ships off the coast at any given time, passing a given point on the coast each day. And that's a lot of ships. A normal passage past the Cape per day would probably be about 80.
3: So it's
4: quite a substantial increase. And of course, the impact on cruise ships is that six cruise ships remain trapped on the wrong side of the Straits of Hormuz, including two that had passed through here, two really big German cruise ships, Mein Schiff 4, Mein Schiff 5, and their cruises had to be cancelled, their passengers had to be flown home So I would think it must have been quite an egg dance to get them out.
3: Yeah.
4: But they had to fly all the passengers out.
3: And so the ships themselves are still stuck there?
4: Ships are still there. We read that the company has had to cancel some of their Mediterranean and European cruises. The ships won't be back in time, and who knows when they will be back.
3: Gosh, I mean, I remember seeing Mein Schiff 5 in port not so long ago. So, okay. Really, I mean, this is absolutely, you know, cutting-edge current affairs we're talking about here, as much as it's going to be a conversation about historical cruise traffic. These are the stories that continue to capture us today. Brian, the column that you've written all these years dealt with commercial and global shipping developments as well as just passenger liners. The new book solely focused on the passenger element, but of course in the early days those two would have been conflagrated, wouldn't they? Because passenger travel, purely for the sake of passenger travel, was a much later development in shipping history.
4: Yeah, if one wanted a cruise way back, one hopped on a Union Castle ship or an Element ship, that I'm talking from South African point of view, you used one of the normal regular liners and you got a really nice cruise, a two-week cruise to the UK, for example. There were the cruises up the coast, the Union Castle and others went up to Durban and back. So it was very good for Cape Townians. You really had a lovely 10 or whatever it was days at sea and in port. And then the Portuguese ships took a number of people up to as far as Beira on the east coast, and some went up to Luanda and caught the next ship coming south. So there were lots of options. The Lloyd Trestino did a round Africa service in that one of the ships went clockwise around Africa from South Africa to Italy, and the other one went the other way. So one had that option. Sadly, the Suez closure in 67 put paid to all that. But it was one of those were the services available on scheduled liners. And when they stopped, there was a gap, and cruising worldwide just grew and grew and grew. And also to South Africa, of course, we had the added problem of apartheid, and many cruise companies did not want to come here.
3: Yeah.
4: And many passengers or cruise customers did not want to come here. And so there was a lull. We had QE2 coming in, a magnificent vessel that attracted a lot of people. We had Canberra making the odd call and so on. But largely just a rare occurrence. Whereas now there's a cruise season that begins in October. It goes to really into June the following year. And although it tapers off a bit towards the June month, we still have a significant number of ships. We have, give or take, 90 ships calling this year, this cruise season. And next season promises to be even more because people are wary of the Middle East now.
3: Yeah.
4: And so and many discovered Cape Town because many of the cruise ships were routed via the Cape route to begin their cruises in Dubai or Singapore, Australia, wherever, from Europe. And they went back via the Cape as well because at the time the Houthis were disrupting traffic in the Red Sea. It was simply dangerous for ships to even attempt to go through there.
3: Yeah.
4: And we're seeing that now.
3: So for once, our being far away from everywhere else plays in our favour, effectively.
4: Absolutely.
3: Yeah.
4: A bit quieter down this neck of the woods, yeah.
3: Brian, I know you have had a fascination for everything to do with the sea and the vessels you sail on her since early childhood. Do you have a clear memory of the first big passenger liner you laid eyes on?
4: The Union Castle ships. I mean, I was a real Cordbrook a Nutbrook probably, when I came from Durban with a family. We moved to Cape Town. My father took up a position here. And we moved to Cape Town, the old Pretoria Castle that later became SA Orania. And so that was my first inkling. I still remember, strangely enough, I was 18 months, but I remember some of that voyage because it's just stuck. And then my father, he was a church employee, didn't have much money. But nevertheless, a couple of times he scraped together enough to take us up to East London where my uncle had a farm, so we had a ball. But again, it was Union Castle, Pretoria Castle, to East London, Arundel Castle back, another time Athlone Castle there, Edinburgh back. So it was part of life. Those Union Castle ships were just part of life, and many South Africans could afford it because the fares weren't exorbitant. The fares these days on cruise ships, only the rich can afford them.
3: Yeah.
4: Although MSC, I must say, have come to the party with their ships on the coast now. That's the way it is. And MSC have led the way with local cruising.
3: Yeah.
4: And then we get others. We have Queen Mary 2 arriving, a spectacular vessel for size, the tradition of Cunard, etc. And then the others, as I said, the Mindshift 5, I think 3, 4 and 5 have all been here various times. They create a stir. They're big ships. And there are others that

0: Consumer Commission. We have an e-service platform. It's a very user-friendly platform where a consumer registers their profile and they lodge a complaint there, and they can be able to track it, and we give them a feedback on a regular basis.
1: If you're just joining us, we're having a conversation with Acting Commissioner of the National Consumer Commission. His name is Hardin Ratshitshuso. And it's specifically about the 10 million rand fine that Contract had to recently pay. Now, Hardin, at 10 million rand, that means that this is obviously also sending a very strong message to the other vehicle tracking companies within the automotive space, isn't it?
0: No, definitely. I think what is clear is that we have made it clear, you know, the kinds of practices that fall foul of the Consumer Protection Act. You're right. I mean, the component of this was that we fined the company 5 million, which was confirmed by the National Consumer Tribunal. It included redress, you know, in the form of refunds to consumers that were affected by this to the tune of 5.1 million, which then makes that total sum of just over 10 million. And this is, you know, refunds to about 82 consumers. So we've been able, through this intervention, not only penalize the company, not only secured a commitment from the company to amend its terms and conditions and improve its services, but to provide the redress to consumers that would otherwise, without our intervention, would not have received such kind of redress.
1: Now, Hardin, in a particular case like this, how long did the investigation take place from when the 200 odd complaints were lodged to when the findings were recently released?
0: So they came at different times, these complaints. So we have a category that we had for quite some time, maybe over 3 years ago. And we have a category that we kept receiving as we were investigating. So you receive the first complaint, the second complaint, and you start picking up that there's a pattern here. There is an issue. And we kept receiving complaints in up to the point of the settlement. So there are cases that we settled where consumers probably only reported these matters for us in the last month. So we were trying to find a comprehensive solution in a way that we do not get locked in litigation for years, depriving consumers of redress. So it's been, you know, over a period of time, and we are quite happy that the company was able to agree to settle this as a package, you know, the 167 consumers or individuals that we have been able to assist through this intervention.
1: What I'm gathering from this conversation, Hardin, is there may be a lot more that could still be lodged with you guys.
0: Definitely. This does not mean, this only talks to the 210 complaints.
1: Wow.
0: As I've said to you, there are other complaints, a lot of them, before the Motor Industry Ombuds of South Africa. We have, in this settlement agreement, secured an undertaking from Cartrack that they will work constructively with the Ombud. If that does not happen, and there are matters that may remain unresolved, they will be filed with us. We will start other investigations. Of course, we will have to look, what are the issues under investigation? Is it similar issues or is it new issues? And then we take it from there. Indeed, this doesn't mean that the company cannot be investigated, or consumers that are affected, that are not part of the 210, cannot raise their issues with us.
1: Yeah, that is scary. Just in closing, Hardin, how again do we get in touch with the National Consumer Commission? What is the process of lodging a complaint again?
0: As the process that we encourage is that consumers should visit our website, which is the ncc.org.za. So through that, they can log on to our e-portal. So we have an e-service portal that we encourage consumers to register their profile. It's going to be even more crucial for consumers because very soon we'll be launching an

0: opt-out registry. So it's better that consumers start getting used to working, you know, with us through this online system. But we also have a call center for those that are not able to use that particular system, so that call center is available during the day, you know, working days. So consumers can call us at 012-065-1940. So those are the two channels that we use. But we do see that consumers do post on our social media pages. I also encourage my team to respond to those and guide consumers wherever, whenever there are concerns or questions.
1: Acting Commissioner of the National Consumer Commission, Hardin Ratshitshusu, I want to thank you so much for your time. Please keep fighting for the people who are voiceless. I think what's currently happening here is a telling sign of how big corporate companies are literally taking advantage of their customers.
0: No, thank you very much, and thanks for the opportunity. We will continue doing, you know, the best we can to protect South Africans. I think consumers deserve to enjoy their hard-earned money. They must not, you know, be, you know, found paying for things they ought not to be paying for. So we are here for South Africans. Thank you for the opportunity.
1: A pleasure. There we go. Hardin Ratshitshusu talking about the 10 million rand administrative fine and refund for CarTrack, the vehicle tracking company, obviously admitting that 200 odd complaints were legitimate, and the National Consumer Commission doing all the hard work there, making sure that most of them actually get their refund. That number again from Hardin, 012-065-1940, or you can go to the ncc.org.za, ncc.org.za. They have an e-portal system where you can lodge a complaint. My name is Jacob Mashukwa on Cape Talk.
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7: Time for us to talk taxation and just whether the squeeze that South African households are experiencing with regards to taxation, if the juice is worth the squeeze. 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
8: Hi, Google. Yes, and sorry, I'm bringing up tax because, you know, it's something that we all realize we pay. But, you know, when you really think about it, every single turn you make in your life, in your daily life, has a tax applied to it. You know, I'm kind of, it's a quite a profound little revelation when you really think about it. I mean, even this conversation we're having over Zoom, I mean, there's tax applied to it. When I woke up, made a cup of coffee, which I'm still sipping away at, and there's tax applied to switching on the machine, to, you know, placing the coffee in the pot, and, you know, and sipping away. And the tax is all around us. And as I say, it's quite a revelation. When you get in your car and you get to the garage to fill up with some petrol, there's tax applied. Mm. When you get to work, you know, you work probably for the first 3 or 4 hours, depending on your tax rate, for your tax, you know, to be paid before you get your income. Well, because tax is paid on income, obviously. But when you work it all out, if you're a 40% taxpayer, 40% of the day, the first day of your working day, is going to the tax man, and only what's left over is yours. Then you get back and you've got to buy some groceries and the things, turn on the stove and cook a meal. Everything is taxed, Gugu. And it gets quite frightening, you know, in the context of how tax has weaved itself right into our lives. There's no turning. And I even went a bit further in that thinking and thought, well, even when you die, there's a tax of blood. If it's not in the form of a funeral, it's going to be in the form of a estate duty. So tax is all the way through our lives, from the time we are born to the time we die. And the question then rises, as you've nicely introduced, you know, is it worth, are we getting something, the value of that tax? Because everyone is paying it. How does it translate into some kind of value proposition for the taxpayer? When we look around, we see some form of service delivery, but in that space, there's more disappointment, there's more disillusionment, there's still non-delivery. I mean, we've got people battling around with water for weeks, months, electricity load shedding and all those other things. And we understand the reasons and why, but it comes back to the household. The household's struggling here right now, and it's paying this tax. It's bleeding with tax. It could do with good delivery, because then our standards of living have been elevated. The question is it? Are we getting the bang for buck? Are we getting the juice for the squeeze?
7: Yeah.
8: And I think there's a disillusionment among many of us.
7: And so when we look at whether we are getting the juice for the squeeze, does that take into account? So the idea, if you can correct me if I'm wrong, the idea of the collection of taxes is that it goes into the fiscus, which is the, I guess, the national piggy bank. And the idea is that the money coming out of that fiscus is intended to prioritize social spending, whatever that looks like, whether it is infrastructure, because, of course, that is a form of social spending, spending on education, health, social services, et cetera, et cetera, et cetera, policing, all of the, you know, the services that the state is meant to provide. But in instances where there isn't provision of those services and households are able to, as in pay for private services, are those households essentially paying twice, so to speak? Because you would be paying a tax with the hope or expectation that you could use a public facility, but you can't for whatever reason. And so you pay for private facility, but then in that instance, the juice doesn't seem to be worth the squeeze because you've paid the tax, but you're still going to pay for private service.
8: Well, that's such a great point, Gugin. Thanks for raising it. The reality is that because the tax should go into the fiscus and raise a level or a standard of living for everyone, where we can have education of quality, we can go to quality hospitals, our police services are, you know, top draw, so that we don't need to lean on private security. And when you go into that second layer of having to send our kids to private schools, or to buy a medical aid, which, you know, gives me private health care, or go to a security company to look after my possessions, you know, in terms of response. All of those are second costs to the household, on which there's also tax applied, by the way. So it becomes quite scary when you look at the amount of layers in that particular space where, you know, we can't get what we need from our service delivery. It's not up to speed, it's sometimes not even there, and we've got to go out and purchase it in the private sector. Now, when you look at some first world countries, Finland and Sweden and Switzerland, they've got some very high tax there too. Avoiding that. But in the context of that tax, there's a delivery there which has elevated that standard of living. You don't need to go and buy private health or private schooling. Your security is taken care of very, very nicely in those particular places. So you're getting bang for buck there. So you don't mind that. But what it also does is you're getting value there too, because the tax is being allocated and worked with to give the standard of living that's required from it. And I guess in that space, you don't mind paying tax. But here's the other thing too. You see, I think as it steepens and the household doesn't see any value, they see more potholes than roads being built. What it tends to happen is that the government or the SARS base loses the moral high ground to pay tax. And then you get this kickback from the population where they're saying, I don't see value in it. So I'm going to find ways to avoid paying tax. And that's where the other plight comes in, you see. So it's a reality, and it's something that's a question. Am I getting money or value for my money when I pay my tax? You don't mind paying tax when it's due if you're getting something out of it. But I think not. I think the question is out there right now. I don't think the average household is seeing the outcome that they should get.
7: And you mentioned other countries with higher levels of taxation, and often, you know, it will be said that, well, South Africans are, you know, taxed quite heavily, and people say, but there are other countries that have much higher levels of taxation compared to ours. But we're also here in this instance, not just looking at that rate, that percentage, but looking at the value, or what is the perceived value of that rate of taxation.
8: Well, that's it. You know, you look around the top countries are taxed. You know, you can go to a number of them. I looked at the top 17, and they pay a lot higher rates of tax than we do. We're up there. I mean, we pay in the marginal rate. Don't forget, we pay one of the highest marginal rates of tax in the world, 45 cents in the rand if you're at the top end of the scale. But it's not only there. You see, the other taxes that are applied in VAT, in levies, all sorts of other angles that governments find ways in. Look, we're not alone. Obviously, in the other economies, you are taxed from left, right, and center through all sorts of ways, secondary taxes as well. But the point is that if we see the value, and we did have it at one stage, I think since 1994, I think the earlier days, there was this wave of buy-in with tax, where we could see things being done with the money. You know, and one thing I pinned down too, it's very possible. It's not as if we don't have the competence or the resources or anything to do the things right. But I just want to take us back to that last memory where I saw our country really buzzing was when we prepared for the World Cup, and we saw all sorts of activities around where roads were looked after, where, you know, the infrastructure was really, really polished up to welcome that event. And we got to a peak there. And there we could see that there was a buzz around. And you didn't mind paying tax in that space because you could kind of see there was a value, there was a participation with it as well. And then it started to crumble after that. So you can imagine how the household feels now under pressure, a worldwide pressure of high energy prices, high inflation. And we're looking out, and the tax is still there. I mean, the last tax review that the Treasury did for us in the budget proposals, by not adjusting the tax from last year to this year, normally we should get some kind of compensation for the cost of living. But what has actually happened by not adjusting downwards to give us that compensation for the fiscal drag? Normally they adjust the scales down to compensate for your cost of living. And that wasn't done. So effectively now we're even under more pressure with our tax. We didn't get any relief. And I think when the household looks at all of that, they go to the shops and see the prices of things, go to the petrol pump, see the prices of things, not getting through the month and having to borrow to struggle to get through. I know that there's a question out there with them all saying, well, what is the tax doing for me? It hasn't changed. It's high. And nothing's happening with it. I still have to pay for services over and above the delivery. Mm. And I think there's where the disillusionment might be.
7: A final question before we wrap. Mr. L on WhatsApp asked, I just want to know how are toll gate fees classified? Because I see a lot of money there and no one bothers to tell us about it. Are toll gate fees, certainly on our national roads, would those be qualified as a type of tax?
8: Well, most certainly. Most certainly. Again, there's a great example. You know, it is a form of tax, and it's supposed to do the work and all the other costs of maintaining that stretch of road that the toll covers. And in some spaces, I think it does do the job, you know, but I just came back from Zimbabwe. I went on a trip up there, and it's a dismal comparison. We're not there at all. But they had a toll road there where they were collecting dollars in cash, tiny little toll gate. But you had to still dodge, you know, all the potholes, and sometimes the road disappeared and whatever on the way we were. Now, we're not in that space, coming back to Mr. L's question, but the fact is that the, that stretch of road is a form of tax in the context of it having, you know, the allocation is now for that stretch of road to be maintained and the cost thereof. How much you're paying relative to what it costs is another question. You know, is, you might get a higher tax rate for what is really needed for that stretch. You know, and then you'd have to dig in and see if there is a value proposition there. But coming back to the question, yes, that is another form of tax. And quite scary again, you know, you, everywhere you look, Gugu, we're taxed.
7: Sure, quite a sobering conversation.
8: Sorry about that. I know it's a Sunday.
7: Very sobering.
8: And, you know, sometimes we need to have some chilled conversation.
7: We need to have the tough conversations.
8: Okay, all right.
7: Paul, as always, a pleasure having you on the show. Thank you so much for your time.
8: Thanks, Gugu. Great chatting to you.
7: Thank you so much. That's our certified financial planner, Paul Rulisa.
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6: Amid claims that more and more of us are still stuck in debt, a report out about the business of luxury that suggests some of the bigger, more conspicuous, more kind of obvious luxury brands maybe aren't doing as well as they did. Wallets also seem to really not be doing very well at all. The report comes from Luxity. It's the store, the group that resells luxury items. Michael Zaharev is the co-founder of Luxity. I mean, what are you finding is changing in the market? I mean, clearly handbags are still in, but what people are interested in handbags does seem to be changing.
9: Yes, thank you for having me again on the show. And exactly what you're saying, the market is definitely evolving. In fact, this is one of the years where we've seen the greatest evolution. In general, the luxury market has been booming for the last 5 years, and the Kerr Shopping Index report this year actually showed that the new luxury market has contracted just 1%, so very, very flat there. Luxity, a representative of the pre-owned market at the same time, has grown 27% over the same period. So we can see that consumers are definitely buying into this pre-owned trend, number one. And more importantly, the taste of consumers is shifting. Traditionally, we saw that consumers were really gravitating to more the affordable items, shoes, wallets, the goods under 10,000 Rand in terms of affordability for the luxury industry, because they were kind of an entry point. But this year, surprisingly, what we're seeing is consumers are gravitating more and more towards watches, jewelry and handbags, which are much more expensive. And the reason for this that we can deduce is due to their resale value being much higher. So we're seeing the rise of what we call the trendy, the astute consumer, you know, someone who's doing research and really understanding what's going to resell later and have greater value.
6: So, I mean, there's also maybe, you know, for something under 10,000 Rand, you walk past a shop window, you walk past it again, it catches your eye again. It's not so much a sort of instinct purchase or an impulse purchase, but maybe in the course of a week, you've taken the decision to buy it. For something bigger than that, a luxury handbag, you're looking at resale values, you're doing some serious research beforehand, you're taking a lot more time over the decision.
9: Exactly. And that's what's happening. Customers are not only taking time to see, you know, can I afford it, but they're also starting to understand what is it going to resell for. So traditionally, if we look at the most popular brands in South Africa, Gucci and Louis Vuitton were really the heavyweights. They were making up one third of searches on our website. And this is across hundreds of thousands of searches a month. So they were making up one third of all of the search traffic. Now, this year is the first year they've dropped, and they've dropped substantially down to just 20%. And smaller brands, particularly brands that hold their resale value more, have started to materialize. So brands like Rolex, brands like Hermes, brands like Chanel, those really hold their resale value, and that's what the consumer is starting to buy into. So I think it speaks to this narrative that the consumer is not only looking for what's popular, but they're also looking more from an investment mindset where I want to make sure I'm making a purchase that can give me some kind of a return, or at least I would lose so much if I'm looking to sell it back into the future.
6: How important is it for people to know what it is that you have? And I mean, this gets quite complicated. There are people who spend hours looking at watch websites and, you know, what did Johan, what's his name? You know who I mean, wear today, that kind of thing. I mean, I find that a bit bizarre in a way, but I can understand the interest. Does what you are wearing still sort of attract people to particular brands?
9: I think so. So South Africa has a very aspirational culture, and it's quite different to the Western world. So I think in the West, you know, they gravitate very much to celebrities and trends, whereas in South Africa, we found that the consumer generally gravitates more to status. So it wasn't so much, you know, what is X, Y, and Z celebrity wearing, but it was more about when I'm wearing this brand, I want to make sure that it's very obvious. I want to make sure that everyone can recognize that it's a Louis Vuitton or a Gucci. So generally speaking, the louder brands performed far better in South Africa than what we're seeing in the Western, more established markets. However, this trend is also starting to change more and more, where we're seeing some of the quieter brands growing at a faster rate than some of the louder brands. So I think that speaks to a maturing consumer. But overall, in South Africa, definitely, you know, the louder, flashier brands hold the largest sway of the market, or more popular, are more popular among the consumers.
6: A quieter brand, I put that in inverted commas, carries its own power because it's kind of suggesting that I'm more discerning, isn't it? I mean, it doesn't it say I don't need to show off, but you're showing off that you don't need to show off.
9: Yes, I think so. It holds a value to a certain segment of the market, which is, you know, a lot more of, you know, they focus on the heritage. It's more generational wealth. You know, it's not just this, you know, what we call old money versus new money. And the interesting thing actually is, last year we did a report on, you know, Cape Town versus Johannesburg. And what we actually found is Johannesburg was gravitating a lot more to louder brands than Cape Town. And in general, although people in Johannesburg and Gauteng region, at least, were purchasing a lot more frequently in terms of items, they were purchasing lower value items, whereas the Capetonians or Western Cape in general was purchasing more expensive items and more from the quieter brands. So I think it speaks to, you know, this difference of the cities and the makeup of the demographics and, you know, the economies, etc.
6: Is there a kind of older money thing in Cape Town, maybe?
9: Well, I mean, the data seems to suggest that, at least from a preference point of view. Like I mentioned, the Western society generally, the move is more to the stealth wealth, and the younger generations or your first purchase would be more of these more flashier brands. And in South Africa, certainly the dominating searches are for more flashy items. When we look even within the brands, the items that sell within each brand are the louder ones. So it suggests that in South Africa, the market is more tuned to that new money kind of culture. But in the Western Cape, at least, that shift isn't as prominent as it is in Gauteng.
6: Consumers change as they get older, right? I mean, it must be interesting to sort of, I don't know if you're able to keep this kind of data, you know, the age of a customer. I mean, you're not going to ask them how old they are at the checkout, well, I hope not, and sort of see what they're buying as opposed to what a younger person is buying. So someone coming into your stores for the first time, first luxury purchase, probably not going to be something very expensive, just going to get a taste for it, but, you know, something they want to do with their brand. And then sort of, you know, go from there and kind of mature as a customer into luxury if they stay in that income bracket. I mean, you must see customers coming back and changing as they do that.
9: Certainly, but I think there are some, you know, intricacies there, especially when we're talking about South Africa. So in South Africa, you really have a much smaller age band of consumer because the goods are relatively much more expensive versus our earning capacity. So what we see in South Africa is, you know, the consumer really starts around 35 generally and then goes up to, you know, around 60 for the majority of the consumers. And so that's a much tighter age like age band than we're seeing when we look at the Western data, which, you know, starts even at 18 years old for the pre-owned segment. But within that age band, definitely there are some changes, but the majority of the consumers are currently coming in that like 35 to 45 segment. So that's the dominant part of the market. What is interesting, however, is how we've seen the market evolve in terms of pre-owned. 5 years ago, there was this very, very specific split between those who were buying and those who were selling. However, nowadays it's very mixed. So we have consumers that are essentially, you know, unlimited wealth, ultra high net worth individuals that could purchase anything new, but they're still choosing to buy pre-owned more and more because of sustainability and also because of access to limited edition items or items not available in South Africa. So there's definitely a shift in terms of the mentality overall, more towards this idea of commercializing pre-owned.
6: And in jewelry, obviously the gold prices, you know, sold through the roof. Has that had any impact on what people are actually buying? Do people maybe want to be seen in a bit of gold, or is that not really done?
9: Well, I don't think it's materialized yet in the pre-owned market. I think because we're selling brands, the brands essentially are updating their prices, you know, twice a year. So the gold prices have certainly been spiking, but because we have kind of a lagged effect in terms of the price adjustments, it hasn't come through to the pre-owned market yet. But certainly in the next a year or half a year, that's really going to start making a big impact on the new market and immediately on the pre-owned market. So I think there's a great value in that. And actually jewelry, interest in jewelry, or at least jewelry sales, were up 47% in the last year, which was the record for any category across all the categories we serve. So certainly consumers are moving more and more into jewelry. And that's likely because they're seeing it more as an asset purchase than just a fashion trend.
6: It's so interesting. I mean, any idea of what's likely to sort of happen? I mean, some of these trends will obviously continue and push through 2026. There might be a little bit more money coming into the economy. But people, once they've become kind of conscious of how to invest in this space or how to buy something they want and use it as an investment or at the very least keep its value. I mean, once you get that taste, you're never going to lose it.
9: Exactly. I think what's interesting is that although, you know, we've kind of been working in this exponential in South Africa where we've had the prices increasing very fast in the luxury industry because it's been high demand and high growth over the last 5 years. And at the same time, over the last 5 years, we've had our currency deteriorating really fast. So it's kind of had this exponential effect on the pricing and then also the prices in the pre-owned market. And what we've seen actually this year is because the new market's a bit softer, the price increases haven't been that high. And additionally, the rand is strengthening. So that's also limiting the price increases in South Africa. So I think it's really quite stable at this stage. Obviously, we're going to see how the gold prices and that come into effect with jewelry and some watches. But it's quite a stable market. And I think that now is really a moment to consider, you know, cost compare, because we don't have all of these ideas of moving and really looking at your wardrobe, what's worth selling, what's worth keeping, and starting to understand the market, because it's really not that wild right now as it was, let's say, a year or two ago, where it was quite difficult to follow unless you're doing it full time.
6: Michael Zahariv, thanks so much. Co-founder of Luxity, really appreciate it.
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1: With a wrap of your Eyewitness News, I'm Eloise Pretorius. The Umkhonto we Sizwe party has filed a motion of no confidence against President Cyril Ramaphosa. This follows a constitutional court ruling ordering Parliament to establish an impeachment inquiry against the president. The court ruled in favour of the application brought by the EFF and ATM to have Parliament's handling of Ramaphosa's Pala Pala scandal declared unlawful. The matter relates to Parliament's 2022 decision not to adopt the Section 89 panel report, which found the president may have violated his oath of office in connection with the 2020 theft of foreign currency on his farm. Eskom says it is battling to restore electricity in areas affected by power outages as severe weather and infrastructure damage persist. It says extreme heavy rainfall in the Oudtshoorn area near Meiringspoort is hampering restoration efforts. The utility adds that waterlogged ground and inaccessible roads are further delaying progress. Spokesperson in the Western Cape, Kyle Cookson, says teams also faced a setback near Plettenberg Bay after several conductors were stolen overnight. Meanwhile, the Cape of Good Hope SPCA is urging pet owners to keep their pets indoors during these adverse weather conditions. The Western Cape province has been battered by heavy rains and damaging winds, which also pose a risk to the livelihoods of animals. Spokesperson Belinda Abrams says first responders are on high alert and have loaded their vehicles with animal feed, blankets, wetsuits and other emergency supplies. The World Health Organization has assured the people of Tenerife that the risk to them from the arriving cruise ship hit by the deadly hantavirus outbreak was low. The Dutch-flagged cruise ship has docked to evacuate 150 people on board. Three passengers from the vessel have died, while others have fallen sick with a rare disease, which usually spreads among rodents. Let's take a look at your Monday morning weather forecast. Clear skies are expected in Gauteng, Vereeniging Johannesburg 15, Pretoria 19. Heavy rain showers continue in Cape Town, where a high of 17 degrees is expected. That is a wrap of your Eyewitness News.
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4: Very nearly 3 minutes past 4 o'clock. It's a Monday morning, the 11th of May, 2026. And it's a day after Mother's Day. How did you celebrate your mothers? Mothers in your life, mothers to your children. However you chose to celebrate and mark on Mother's Day. I was actually listening to another radio station as I was making my way into work this morning, and they were doing a wonderful thing of actually taking messages of what lessons their mothers have taught them, which I thought was cute, actually. I mean, some of the advice was quite practical. Don't live beyond your means was one of the suggestions made by a listener. Another, for example, saying that you must be careful of the man you choose, because the man you choose will provide half the genetics of the child you're going to bear one day, which I thought was also superbly practical. So perhaps we can continue in suit and ask you, what advice has your mom given you that stays with you today that you find absolutely useful? Or perhaps a piece of advice that you go, I don't know what mom was thinking. I really have no use whatsoever for that piece of advice. It is not practical in this day and age. Give me a call, 021-446-0567 or 11883-0702, and tell me how you have marked and celebrated your Mother's Day. Your WhatsApp messages and voice notes as well to 072-702-1702, 072-567-1567. The weather in Cape Town is horrid. It truly, truly is. Yesterday, I don't know how many millimeters of rainfall we eventually realized. We were expecting about 40 millimeters of rainfall. We're having more today. Not only more rain, but literally the volume of rainfall that is going to fall is going to be even higher. than was the case yesterday. I know that we're expecting some rainfall tomorrow as well. So two successive cold fronts hitting the Western Cape within a mere number of hours. That has brought with it a lot of rain. So do spare thought, will you, for those who are homeless, those who live in settlements that are susceptible to flooding, because they will be having a very distressing time right now. Because of the severe weather across the country, certain provinces have been declared disasters. We'll speak to Velengosini Tlabisa, the Minister of Cooperative Governance and Traditional Affairs, today about those areas that have been declared disasters. The Minister will join us at about 10 minutes to 6 this morning. Ahead of that, we'll be picking up on the explosive story of Senior Crime Intelligence Official Major General Feroz Khan and the head of the Hawks in Gauteng, Major General Ibrahim Kadwa, both being arrested for the alleged illegal dealing and unlawful possession of precious metals. We'll speak to Aldred de Klerk. He's our Comparative Policing and Social Conflict Specialist and a Director, Senior Associate of the African Center for Security and Intelligence. Aldred will join us at about 5:15 this morning. Coming up this hour, Liesel van der Westhuizen is still away. She's only back on Thursday, if memory serves. This morning, we'll speak to Donovan Shirley. Donovan is an ultra-distance runner and mental health advocate, talking about a runner's fight for mental health. Donovan will join us at about 20 minutes to 5 this morning. And then for property, we'll speak to Mosidi Shomang, a technical expert at the South African Insurance Association. The association is warning against storing large volumes of fuel at home. I can't believe we're still having this conversation. I mean, I know that the price of fuel is going up, but we all know how dangerous it is to just be like lumming there with excessive liters of fuel, surely. Mosidi Shomang will tell us why it is not a good idea for you to stock up on alcohol and, most importantly, keep it at home. Mosidi will join us at about 10 minutes to 5 this morning.
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4: Apparently, I said alcohol instead of fuel. It's okay to stock up on liters of alcohol in your house, as long as it's legally obtained. Fuel is what we are talking about. I'm so sorry. I don't know where alcohol came from at 4:07 in the morning. It's going to be an interesting week ahead, without a doubt, for President Cyril Ramaphosa. This week, he will be facing questions in Parliament. The questions primarily are meant to be about the Operation Prosper that sees the National Defence Force, for example, being deployed to all parts of South Africa. I know four provinces that there's been a deployment to: the Western Cape, the Eastern Cape, Gauteng, and one other. I can't remember where the fourth one is. But I imagine that session will have a lot to do with Palapala and whether or not the president will need to resign. I wasn't here on Friday morning to obviously chat about Palapala. I had to stand in for John Matham on the afternoon, and obviously that show came after the decision handed down by the Constitutional Court. If you would like to take this opportunity to reflect on what we should do moving forward, the instruction is simple. Section 89 panel report must be tabled in front of an impeachment committee, which means that the National Assembly Speaker, Togo Didiza, will have to assemble that committee, which will have fair representation from each of the political parties. And then people will be invited to come and make presentations to that committee. And the motivation for that from the Constitutional Court judgment is that it's not sufficient to just consider a Section 89 panel, which, quite frankly, is quite superficial in its gathering of information, right? It's just reports, often written submissions by people. There's no interrogating of any evidence. It's not sufficient that that report is then tabled for the National Assembly to consider whether to move forward with it or not, because the Constitutional Court quite rightly felt that does not give enough ventilation of the data, of the facts pertaining to that story. So what they are instructing is an amendment of the law that will then see every Section 89 panel report being taken straight to the committee that has been put together for considering an impeachment of a sitting president. And it's that report of that committee that is then tabled to the National Assembly, which I think is rather sound judgment from the Constitutional Court this past Friday. Many people seeing this as a loss for Ramaphosa, which I don't think it is. If anything, it's a judgment on the procedure that Parliament is following when it comes to matters of impeachment. But there have been calls for him to resign. Are you adding to that chorus of voice that says the president must step down? Give me a call on 021-446-0567 or 1-1-883-0702.
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4: We do need to pay attention to developments abroad. On Friday, we were waiting for Iran to reply to the peace proposal that the United States had offered it. And unfortunately, Tehran's counterproposal to a U.S. plan to end the war included a demand for compensation and recognition of sovereignty over the Strait of Hormuz. According to Iranian state media, the president of the United States, Donald Trump, calling the response totally unacceptable and accusing Tehran of playing games. In Israel, in the meantime, Benjamin Netanyahu said there is still work to be done in the joint U.S.-Israeli offensive against Iran, emphasizing that Tehran has not given up on its enriched uranium or dismantled its nuclear sites. The Israeli Prime Minister is speaking to Donald Trump by phone. Iran's military warning that countries enforcing sanctions against Tehran will face problems when their vessels use the strait. Iran and the U.S. have recently traded attacks in the region's key waterways. The BBC putting together, I think, an important conversation, speaking to civilians within Iran who are struggling with the impact of war. BBC, the authorities imposing an internet ban, but using trusted sources. Special correspondent Fergal Keane been able to hear from those traumatized by conflict and government repression. And this is a report that they put together.
5: They own the streets. Servants of a regime that rules by fear. And if you happen to be an opponent of that regime, these are dangerous times. Someone like Shirin, who's been in jail before, fears the early morning knock on the door, the return of airstrikes.
6: Whenever I hear a disturbing sound, my body reacts involuntarily. The psychological pressure that entered my mind has numbed part of my left hand. It doesn't work. I still have anxiety that the war might start again, and that is a terrifying thing.
5: There's grief everywhere, on all sides. Here's a ceremony for dead soldiers and police. But what makes it all worse is the lack of mental health treatment. The health system was in crisis before the war. Now there's mounting desperation for scared, depressed people.
7: As soon as you ask, "How are you feeling?" the patient starts crying. And we have one psychologist who only comes one day a week because they haven't signed a contract with him. Only one day a week for a population of 26,000 people. They say there will be an agreement, but it feels like the fire of war in this country never goes out. I am completely hopeless. Now I can say with certainty, hope will not come back.
4: Disturbing report there from the BBC, using trusted sources inside Iran to speak with those whose voices are silenced by the regime. A reminder that Donald Trump, using his Truth Social platform, calling Iran's response to their proposal of a peace plan totally unacceptable, accusing Tehran of playing games. Tehran's counterproposal to the U.S., including a demand for compensation as well as recognition of sovereignty over the Strait of Hormuz. This war is not about to end, it seems, and I suppose the more it goes on, the more pressure that Donald Trump is under, because he needs to conclude this war. Not only is it expensive for the United States to keep on spending the billions of dollars that they do on this, it's starting well, actually, it has been hurting for quite a while, but even Americans are starting to see the impact of the cost of living as a result of this conflict. And remember, we are, what, 6 months away, just under, from the midterm elections, which is going to be a very, very brutal one for the Republicans, I think. I think it's going to be very brutal. Something will have to dramatically change between now and November for the electorate in the United States to go back to the Republicans and say, yeah, we'll give you another chance. We'll give you another chance. At which point does it become too much for Americans, I wonder?
2: Wake up.
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2: with Africa Milani.
4: It's a 4:15 this Monday morning, the 11th of May, 2026. We're asking you how you marked Mother's Day, how you celebrated either yourself as a mother, perhaps people in your life who are mothers, be it your own mother, your spouse, your partner who gave birth to your child, somebody who has been taking care of a child. You don't have to have birthed a child to be a mother, as we've all learned in a South African context. Lindiwe shares her Mother's Day weekend.
8: Very good morning to you, Africa. What a wow. You know, I packed for my Mother's Day weekend outing 2 weeks ago, and all that I had packed was before this bad weather. And then I decided near Excel next Omreini, I packed all my shorts and you name them. And what a wow. The weather was so much in our favor. We went to the La Jolla Conference Center out in Bruderstrom, and it was very beautiful. And only upon our return did the weather start to behave. So I was highly favored by the weather. Thank you, Africa.
4: I'm so, so glad to hear that, Lindiwe. Happy Mother's Day for yesterday. Errol on the WhatsApp line saying, good morning, Africa. My late mother said, learn to cook, my boy. Not all women can cook. My grandmother actually had similar advice, but it was a little bit more crude. So do excuse what I'm about to say. I'm not going to swear. Don't worry. She always used to say, you need to learn how to do everything in a household so that all you need from a woman is her womb. That's it. I mean, obviously love and companionship and all of that. But as Errol's mother taught him, know how to cook for yourself, because if you find a woman who can't cook, you're going to be in trouble. Know how to iron your own clothes, because if you find a woman who can't iron, you will be in major trouble. So all of the boy children were taught how to cook, how to wash and iron their own clothes, how to polish and do all those kind of things. And all the girl children were also taught how to change a tire, how to unblock a drain, all those things that will need a man in their life. So I think there's much value in that advice from our mothers and grandmothers. Nikki, you didn't have such a good Mother's Day.
9: Good morning, African team. On the Mother's Day, I had the most horrible Mother's Day in my whole entire life. After 27 years not being with my children, my two boys, it was the loneliest Mother's Day ever. Yeah, death is not proud. My mother has taught me a lot, Africa, and I've learned a lot. My mother always taught me to take your children to school, educate them. They have to be independent. But what I was never taught is that never overplan too much, because you don't know what tomorrow holds for you. And I've learned, and I understand now, it's live for today. Yes, you can plan, but God at the end of the day is the one who's deciding for you. Because your plans that you have for your child can just shatter in a second and not even seeing it coming. All I did was crying and sitting in my bedroom, looking at my child. Yeah. Thanks, Africa. Bye.
4: Once again, Nikki, we are so, so, so sorry for your loss, particularly the manner in which you lost your second son. There is nothing natural about a mother burying their child. It's not how it's meant to be. As parents, we are supposed to be buried by our children. It should not be the other way around. But unfortunately, circumstance and societal challenges and pressures are making it quite routine for parents now to bury their children. It doesn't make it any easier, unfortunately. Jewish people say the most wonderful thing after a loss. They wish those who are living a long life. So I wish you a long life.
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4: 20 minutes now, it is past 4 o'clock. Other WhatsApp messages coming in. MXO in Soweto, same morning, Africa. People who are pushing for President Ramaphosa to resign are the ones who are implicated in many commissions. They avoid accountability, just like Jesus, who was crucified for nothing. I think I know what you mean there, MXO. I think I know what you mean. Sipo saying, Africa, I like the call, especially from MPs for President to resign. They have prejudged him, so going to simply ask for his recusal. Vuyo and Malema just disqualified themselves before the game begins, says Sipo on the WhatsApp line. Keep those coming to 072-702-1702, 072-567-1567.
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4: All right, a series of intense cold fronts expected to bring heavy rainfall, strong winds and flooding to the Western Cape and parts of the Eastern Cape today, with conditions set to persist into tomorrow. The Weather Service issuing nine weather warnings for the two provinces, ranging from disruptive rainfall and damaging winds to snowfall over the Eastern Cape Mountains and storm surge alerts along the coast. The first of the nine is an orange level 8 warning for disruptive rainfall, leading to flooding of roads, bridges and formal as well as informal settlements. There'll be mudslides and danger to life due to fast flowing rivers expected over the mountainous regions of the Drakensberg, Stellenbosch, the western parts of the Tierwaterskloof, the city of Cape Town, Breda Valley and Wittenberg local municipalities of the Western Cape. That's until tomorrow. The second is an orange level 6 warning for disruptive rainfall leading to flooding of roads, low-lying bridges and formal as well as informal settlements expected over the southern western west coast rather and the western parts of the Overberg districts of the Western Cape. That's also until tomorrow. The third is an orange 6 level warning for damaging winds and waves leading

0: danger to navigation at sea expected along the coast between Alexander Bay and Lamberts Bay and Cannon Rocks and East London until tomorrow. Yellow level 2 warning for disruptive rainfall leading to localized flooding of low-lying bridges, formal as well as informal settlements expected over the northern parts of the West Coast, the eastern parts of the Cape Winelands and Overberg districts of the Western Cape. That's until tomorrow. There's a yellow level 2 warning for damaging winds leading to localized damage of informal settlements, falling trees and localized problems for high-sided vehicles on prone routes are expected in places in the Western Cape as well as the Eastern Cape and the central and southern parts of the Northern Cape. That's until tomorrow. A yellow level 2 warning for disruptive snowfall leading to loss of vulnerable livestock, disruption of traffic due to icy roads and possible closure of mountain passes expected over the northern part of the Eastern Cape. A yellow level 2 warning for storm surge leading to localized flooding of low-lying coastal areas expected between Saldanha Bay and Algoa Bay. That's until tomorrow. An advisory issued of a series of intense cold fronts expected. Therefore, the public, especially the elderly and small stock farmers, are advised that very cold, wet and windy conditions are expected over the southern parts of Namakwa District in the Northern Cape and the western interior of the Western Cape, as well as Chris Hani and Joe Klavi District municipalities of the Eastern Cape. That's all until tomorrow. Snowfalls are also expected over the mountains of the Western Cape and southern parts of the Northern Cape, as well as over the high ground of the Eastern Cape. Gauteng today will be fine and cool to cold conditions, a relatively calm day compared to the south and the west. Temperatures in Pretoria, 7 and 19. Johannesburg, 4 and 15. Vereeniging, 5 and 15. In the Western Cape, to be cloudy, windy, cool and cold with widespread to scattered rain and showers, isolated only in the northeast. This is the most severely affected province with multiple active warnings. Avoid all unnecessary travel. Winds will be gale force to strong gale westerly to northwesterly. Temperatures in Cape Town today, 11 and 17. Fredendale, 12 and 15. Riversdale, 10 and 18. George, 10 and 18. Worcester, 10 and 17. Beaufort West, 7 and 15. Otsuruan, 10 and 17. In KwaZulu-Natal, mostly fine and cool, but warm in the east. One of the calmer provinces, really, today. The winds will be moderate to fresh westerly to northwesterly north of Durban, otherwise fresh to strong westerly to southwesterly. There will also be moderate to fresh northeasterly south of Richards Bay during the afternoon, turning easterly to southeasterly north of Mthunzini at times. Temperatures in Durban, 18 and 25, Richards Bay, 18 and 25, Pietermaritzburg, 9 and 22, Ladysmith, 8 and 22.
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0: A lovely lesson taught a listener by their mom.
3: Africa Morning, talking about our moms. Amen. You know, my mom teaches me to wash my clothing, my washing, when I was about 11, 12. And it was bitter, you know, while others were playing. I must be washing my stuff and... But today I don't regret. I didn't know that one day I'll become blind. Yeah, I'm living with blindness, but I'm surviving. I can iron, I can cook, I can wash, I can do almost everything. Thank you, Mom. Happy Mother's Day again. Thank you, Africa.
0: Tabang, thank you very much. That's a lovely, lovely voice note. Producer Rowan joining us in studio now. What did your mom teach you, Rowan? Good morning.
4: Good morning, Africa. There's so many things, but I think the one thing that I kind of take out is allow yourself grace to have one bad day, but don't wallow there. Like, get up the second day and kind of just persevere and move along. That would be kind of the key thing that she taught me.
0: That is absolutely special, because we don't, right? We sort of get stuck in that, oh, I can't believe I did that. Oh, why didn't I say that? Oh, why didn't it happen that way? It's over.
4: Sure.
0: Get on with it.
4: Yeah.
0: Yeah. Easier said than done, in all fairness. There are some things that are quite drastic, and it does take a long time to get over it. And I'm one of those people who advocates to live through the frustration, the distress, the anxiety, the anger, the mourning, the grief, whatever it might be, actually feel it properly so that when you get over it, it really is something that you've gotten over, as opposed to going, I don't have to deal with this. Mm-hmm. And then all you're doing is just storing it up for

0: for it to be triggered by another moment that is completely unrelated, I suppose.
1: Beautifully said. Mm. And yours?
0: I think my grandmother. Yeah, the only thing I would need in a woman is a womb. Literally. Literally. I can put together a lovely dinner party. I definitely know how to iron my own clothes. I know how to polish my floors. And I know how to care, I suppose, in a loving way. You know, not only for those who are near and dear to me, but also for friends and total strangers sometimes. So that sense of generosity while protecting yourself, obviously, sure. Because one can be abused if one is too generous in many ways. But I got that from my... That and the fact that just because it's raining doesn't mean you're going to melt. So go to school. It doesn't matter.
1: Yo, Africa. Truly. No sick days, even if you were sick.
0: Speaking of which, actually, the Western Cape having no choice but to close some schools today, right?
1: Yes, Africa. Well, adverse weather continues to disrupt parts of the Western Cape with flooding, infrastructure damage and school closures reported across several regions. In Cape Town, the Disaster Risk Management Center says strong winds and heavy rain have even caused roofs to be blown off in areas, including Mitchell's Plain and Hanover Park. Flooding has also affected informal settlements, reports there in Khayelitsha, Hout Bay and Yanga.
0: I wonder if those living in Cape Town have spotted any trees that have been, because as I was driving into Strand Street yesterday from the Nelson Mandela Boulevard, a small branch, small one, had literally dislodged from the tree and was on the ground. True. So it made me wonder how many other tree branches or whole trees have actually been uprooted as a result of the weather. If you have any report you want to share with us in terms of how the inclement weather in Cape Town has affected you, you're most welcome to send me a WhatsApp message. Lester Kivett, who's he talking to this morning?
1: Well, he will welcome DA leader Jordan Hill-Lewis, and they will chat about the party's stance in the face of President Cyril Ramaphosa facing that impeachment threat over his handling of the Palapala matter.
0: Yeah, he was rather busy on Friday and was not available for any comment. They did issue a statement and obviously a voice note that came with that, but they were preparing for the Provincial Congress in KwaZulu-Natal this past weekend, one imagines. I'm glad he's going to be sharing his voice this morning with Lester Kivett. What's happening in Gauteng?
1: Well, 11 suspects have been arrested for allegedly stealing fuel from a plant in Meyerton, Africa. The Hawks acted on intelligence about a planned robbery and moved in after spotting two fuel tankers entering the site. Police say some of the security guards may have also been involved.
0: And who's Bongani Bingwa speaking to this morning?
1: Well, he will chat to Outer CEO Wayne Duvenage about why government has halted funding for failed integrated public transport systems and what went wrong with that BRT model.
0: All right. Thank you very much, Producer Owen. Back to taking your calls now on 021-446-0567 or 11-883-0702. We continue to receive voice notes and messages pertaining to Mother's Day and how you celebrated the mothers in your life.
2: Good morning, Africa, and to the listeners. It's Agi from Soweto. Africa, I just need to know from the listeners and you guys, my wife is angry for me for not saying Happy Mother's Day yesterday. So I'm a bit confused because she's not my mother. Yes, she's the mother of my children, but she's not my mother. That's one thing I understand about this. Yo. Yeah, I'll be listening on radio.
0: I mean, it sounds distressing, Senki, and I'm really, really sorry for the complexity you find yourself in. But let's find out. Condi, you've got your own mother, who obviously you would have wished Mother's Day for, but you also have a wife who's a mother to your child. Did you wish her Mother's Day, Happy Mother's Day? See, Condi did the right thing, clearly, Senki. So if the mother of your children is still around and you still have a relationship with them, it seems the orderly thing to do is to wish them a happy Mother's Day. And yet, I'm with Senki. Like, I would wish my mom happy Mother's Day and not my partner, spouse, baby mama for Mother's Day. I mean, incidentally, a dear friend of mine who has a very difficult relationship with his baby mama, sent a message to say Happy Mother's Day, and the response was, whatever. Whatever was the response. So I suppose you're damned if you do, you're damned if you don't. But I think your wife is being unfair, personally, Sinky, because you are right. She is not your mom. She is your partner and your baby's mother. So it's your baby that is supposed to be wishing her Mother's Day. But Conley seems to think it's the other way around. Let's advise Sinky, shall we? 021-446-0567 or 11-883-0702. If you have a spouse, a partner who is your baby's mother, should you wish them Happy Mother's Day? Let me know after this.
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0: We played a voice note from Senki just before the break. He is in hot water with his wife, partner. Can't remember whether they are married or not, but that person is the mother of his child. He's in hot water because he did not wish her a happy Mother's Day. And he's going, but I'm not supposed to because she's not my mother. She is the mother of my child, so that child is supposed to be wishing her Mother's Day and not Senki himself. He has a voice note in response to that.
11: Morning, Africa. You know, even myself, I still don't understand. Friends will just call and say, Happy Mother's Day. I am an. You are my friend. What's heaven? Ah, man. Like, honestly, that guy, he's right. He can't be saying Happy Mother's Day to the wife. No. Your children must say Happy Mother's Day to you. Let's make corrections, Bagit. Angeke.
0: Angeke, she says. I'll take more of your voice notes as well as your calls on 021-446-0567 or 11-883-0702. Dumisani, you've called in from Germiston. I know you want to talk about the Concord judgment on Friday and what it might mean for the president. But on Senki's issue, should he be wishing his wife or partner, mother of his children, Happy Mother's Day, or should it be the children who wish their mother Happy Mother's Day? Good morning.
12: Morning, how are you?
0: I'm very well, thank you very much. How are you?
12: I'm good, yeah. But I think those who want to see the rule of law and the constitution to be the effectiveness of law and constitution will not see it, because it all depends on the numbers. The numbers are against those who want to see the accountability, I mean, against the president. I mean, the GNU parties are the one who are going to decide where we're going to go. Because if we talk about impeachment, the impeachment needs about 66% of the votes. It is about 267 members. And a vote of no confidence needs about 50 plus 1%. So the numbers are against those, the opposition. So those who are going to decide are the GNU parties, which I think will protect the president.
0: Okay. The Umkhonto Wesizwe political party already tabling a motion of no confidence, asking the speaker to obviously consider it for parliament, which I imagine she will have no choice but to in due course. And you're right. The motion of no confidence has a lower threshold than an impeachment vote. The Democratic Alliance making it very clear that they will participate actively, obviously, in the process, and depending on what facts have been presented, they will then make their decision accordingly. It is not automatic that the Democratic Alliance will protect, for lack of a better word, President Cyril Ramaphosa.
12: Okay, that's why I'm saying that politics is about numbers. So the numbers are against those who want to see the accountability.
0: All right, Tumisani, thank you very much. Tumisani calling there from Germiston. Barry, you've called in from the Strand on the issue of Mother's Day. Good morning.
13: Africa, good morning. I was in big trouble when our child was born, and the year after that, I congratulate my wife to say Happy Mother's Day. And ever since then, that was 18 years ago. And ever since that time, it's a no-no. Children say Happy Mother's Day, not fathers. For me, that amounts to floor crossing.
0: What do you mean, floor crossing, Barry?
13: No. It's a no-no. I cannot say to my wife, no, Africa, please, let's get not politics into, let Mother's Day stay Mother's Day, Father's Day. So, please, all the dads out there, it's a no-no. If you want to play safe, just say thank you for giving me a beautiful child and all that.
0: Beautiful.
13: Thank you, Africa.
0: Barry, thank you very much. Barry in the Strand. Rutherford in Leondale. Same morning, Africa. I wish her a happy Mother's Day under duress in order to have a peaceful Sunday. I tried arguing the logic of wishing a partner happy Mother's Day, but I'm never going to win. Choose your battles, suggests Rutherford in Leondale.
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0: Donovan Shirley is an ultra-distance runner and mental health advocate joining me on the line now. Donovan, a very good morning and welcome to the show.
14: Good morning, everybody. Welcome to everybody and to your listeners.
0: I don't know if you yourself have children with a partner, but what is the rule of law in your life? Should a woman's spouse or partner, or someone who gave, you know, helped to conceive a child with you, should you be wishing them Happy Mother's Day, or is it for that child to wish them a Mother's Day?
14: I think what it is for the child to wish Happy Mother's Day, but sometimes the child may not be old enough, may not actually be able to make the birthday or the Mother's Day card that is needed to celebrate their mother. So perhaps my daughter's 27, and they had a beautiful day yesterday celebrating the bond that they have. But I remember the days gone by when I was helping her colour in the Mother's Day card and pick flowers out of the garden to wish her mother a happy birthday. And I think that's what we do as parents, right? We help facilitate our children to be better people.
0: Do you still help fork out the money to buy the Mother's Day gift?
14: No, not at all. She's, hope she remembers that on Father's Day as well.
0: Fair enough. I always find that Father's Day is like the ugly step sibling to Mother's Day. All the focus and the love is shown on Mother's Day. Beautiful gifts. Even shops are decked out beautifully for Mother's Day. When it comes to Father's Day, sometimes we even forget that it's... I never can remember. Is it the first or the second Sunday of June, Father's Day?
14: Now you're asking things. Well, if it's the second Saturday in June, that will be the same weekend of Comrades Marathon. So I might be a bit busy that day.
0: You might be a little bit busy that day. Speaking of marathons, Johannesburg Ultra Run, pushing your body obviously to the brink. But for you, it isn't just about endurance. It's about mental resilience. Tell us about the Get Back Up campaign that you are supporting.
14: So the Get Back Up campaign is something which was thought of, as all good ideas are, in the pub. And the idea was basically, you know, I'm going to be, this year is a down run from Pietermaritzburg to Durban. So it is the metaphor that I was using is that I'm going to be starting in Pietermaritzburg at 5:30 on Saturday afternoon, running down to Durban for the 5:30 a.m. start of Comrades Marathon, and then running back up to Pietermaritzburg. So the idea being, once I get down to Durban, I'm going to be physically, emotionally, mentally drained. I'm going to be able to find the strength and the courage with the right team around me to be able to get back up to the start, I mean, to the finish of Comrades Marathon. So it's a metaphor that continues into life as well, where everybody at the moment seems just to be taking a little bit of extra strain mentally, and you know, there's a little bit of extra pressure around, and we're hearing about the Concord ruling on Friday just raises our level of anxiety. Mother's Day, and should we wish Mother's Day, shouldn't we wish Mother's Day, also raises certain levels of anxiety. But and there's other issues that are facing on a more personal level, where people are just taking a bit of strain and finding themselves a little bit overwhelmed. There's some stats that are coming out from SADAG, the South African Depression and Anxiety Group, which are so alarming. High school kids, 1 in 5 high school kids will attempt suicide, or will have the number of kids that will have suicidal thoughts is even higher than that. And so the idea of being able to get back up was born from the challenge of, you know, we need to be better. And it's not a judgment. It's a offer of help. We were talking about it the other day again, where we were saying that Instagram is fantastic with glamorizing these mental health issues. And we have these great sayings, you know, it's okay not to be okay. And you know what? It is absolutely okay not to be okay. If you're having a bad day and you're feeling a bit overwhelmed, you take a day, you catch your breath, you go and see somebody, you chat, have a chat. But it's not okay to say not okay. We need to find the strength and the courage to have tough conversations, to talk amongst ourselves, to our friends, to our mothers, to our fathers, to find ways of coping with the stresses that we're feeling at the moment.
0: Yeah, no, that's very, very true, Donovan. Talk to me about what the endurance will mean for your body and for your mental health, because, you know, running nearly 90 kilometers is already a challenge. To double that up in one sitting for all intents and purposes, that sounds quite challenging for the body.
14: So 2 weeks ago, was it 2 weeks, 3 weeks ago, there was a race that was happening in Poch called the Poch Backyard Ultra. A backyard ultra is a format of running where you are running a 6.7 kilometer loop on the hour, every hour, last person standing. So fortunately, this year we had a great turnout. There's about 180 people that lined up on the start line for the Poch Backyard Ultra. And that 6.7 kilometer loop, if it takes you 47 minutes to do that 6.7 kilometers, that gives you 13 minutes to be able to refuel, recharge, grab some juice, go have a water, get some gums, have some potatoes, and then you line up back on the start line at the top of the hour. So it's a grueling physical challenge. And this year I was very fortunate and blessed enough to be able to have the resilience to be able to be the last person standing. We set the South African record at 43 laps. So that's 43 hours of running and about 288 kilometers. So it is a great test for me to actually try out the physical endurance, because 175 kilometers is what I've calculated my down and up to be. And so hopefully the training's gone really well. I've got the physical strength to be able to do it. And it's that mental fortitude that has been built over years and years of ultra running that is going to hopefully get me through and find the... And then, of course, the teamwork. Oh, the community that's been around me has been incredible. The support that I've got, the people that have been running with me, that have been taking selfies, that have been saying hi, just gives you that extra bit of boost, you know, because you're not in this alone. There's always a community around us.
0: And in fact, Lizo van der Westhuizen always reminds us of the important work that the supporter plays, yes, particularly on the ultramarathon. Comrades, certainly to Oceans here in Cape Town, knowing that when you get to a particular mark, you're going to see a loved one who's going to be waving, I suppose, gives you extra motivation, doesn't it, to run that further, to get there, because there's someone who's waiting for you, who's going to be cheering you on for the next 10 kilometers at least, or something like that.
14: Absolutely. Running is one of the ultimate team sports. So I'm very fortunate to be running at the Pirates Running Club up in Joburg. And that sense of family, that sense of community that you have when you're running to Oceans or Comrades, when you're running even a 5K or a 10K and you're wearing your Pirates shirt and people calling out, "Go Pirates, go Pirates," it gives you that boost that you need just to get you through that next little tough stage. So it is a running. Running is definitely a team sport, and I've been very blessed to have a great team around me. For the early morning training runs, like this morning, weather in Cape Town must be absolutely horrible, but
0: it is.
14: There are people that are going to be outside running, and, you know, they having that run with a buddy, knowing that they're going to be there holding you accountable, gets you out of bed on mornings like this to get better, to get fitter, to get stronger. And again, just another simile in life. Those partners, those people around you who are supporting you, who are backing you, who are cheering you on through tough times. So it's very important to have that team around you.
0: Donovan, where can listeners follow your journey?
14: So the campaign I'm running, the campaign for two causes. The one cause that I'm running for is for Matthew and me. Matthew was 16 years old when he committed suicide 18 months ago. And the other campaign that I'm running for is for the South African Depression and Anxiety Group, SADAG, who do incredible work for mental health and mental health advocacy in the country. So the information is available on their websites. Also on my Instagram page, the Get Back Up Challenge, you'll find me on there. And if you follow on Strava, I'm Donovan Shirley, and you'll be able to find my training and check my progress on there.
0: Donovan, I'm sure that what you'll be doing in KwaZulu-Natal around the Comrades Marathon is going to be nothing compared to the ultra runner, the back. What do you call it? The back ultra.
14: The backyard ultra.
0: That one.
14: Yeah.
0: I mean, to be running for all those hours, for all that distance, was absolutely amazing. We will chat to you again after Comrades, just to find out how it went. Yeah.
14: Africa, I look forward to sharing that story with you guys. Thank you for the call.
0: Pleasure. Have a wonderful, wonderful run. Donovan Shirley, ultra-distance runner and mental health advocate, getting behind the Get Back Up campaign, supporting two very important causes, Matthew and Me, as well as SADAG, who we know do amazing, amazing work in the space of mental health. So please do go to the various website to find out more about the campaign. Otherwise, follow Donovan on the socials that he shared a moment ago.
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0: Back to Senki's challenge. He was admonished. He's in hot water because he forgot, not didn't forget, he intentionally did not wish his partner Happy Mother's Day, because as he believes, the child should be wishing her Happy Mother's Day and not the partner. Lesela, you've called in from Steelport in Joburg. What are your thoughts on this? Good morning.
17: Good morning, Africa. How are you?
0: I'm very well. Thank you very much. How are you?
17: I'm okay. I think I agree with the lady, because for me, the mother in Mother's Day is a plural mothers, not a single mother. It's not a day for a single mother. It's a day for all mothers. As long as you're a mother, you qualify. So when we make wishes, we make wishes to all mothers. It's a mother's, plural mother's day. It's not a day for a single mother. That's my interpretation.
0: Do you have children, Lesela? I'm not sure. And if you do, have you wished their mothers Happy Mother's Day for yesterday?
17: Yes, I did.
0: Right.
17: And in church, the male gave all the mothers flowers.
0: Oh, that's beautiful.
17: Irrespective of whose mother you are a mother, and you qualify to be wished a Happy Mother's Day.
0: That is beautiful, Lesela. Thank you very much indeed for your call. Here's a voice note from a listener who sees Senki's argument.
18: Morning, Africa. Africa, I agree with those guys who say, no, it's a Mother's Day. I didn't wish my partner a Happy Mother's Day. Instead, I woke up my children and reminded them to wish their mom a Happy Mother's Day. And I phoned my mom. And say Happy Mother's Day, Mom. It's fasting night.
0: Austin, for me, that makes sense. That truly, truly makes sense. And I mean, Stephen Curtis, I know, had consulted with his daughter to make sure that there's a plan to celebrate his wife, but it was almost entirely the daughter's plan. All that Stephen, I'm sure he did more than just whip out the credit card, but all that he basically had to do was to ensure that whatever was planned was going to be realized. And as far as I remember, Stephen wasn't going to wish his own mom Happy Mother's Day yesterday. I certainly see the argument. I certainly see the argument. Let's put it that way. Let's hear this next one, actually, and hear what they say.
19: Morning, Africa. We sure missing the point. You surely need to wish them Happy Mother's Day. It might be your friend. It might be your own partner. It's to encourage them to be a better parent to the child. I think we're all missing the point. Happy Mother's Day to your partner, to your friend. And the day is Father's Day. They'll wish me a Happy Father's Day so that I be a better parent to my kids.
0: I mean, that opens up a different can of worms, right? What happens if your mother was not a good mother? Right? Because there are children out there who are traumatized by the parenting of their mothers. What happens in that scenario? Do you conveniently forget to wish them a Happy Mother's Day? I wonder. Costas on the WhatsApp line saying, good morning, Africa. This lady thy protesteth too much. Only why thou children are young may thou bother wish her the Mother's Day, suggests Costas on the WhatsApp line.
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0: We'll have to reschedule our planned interview with Mosidi Shomang. Mosidi is a technical expert at the South African Insurance Association. He was going to warn against storing large volumes of fuel at home, not alcohol, as I initially thought, fuel at home. Where do you even store it? How many liters do you buy and then keep where in your house? In your garage, I imagine. It sounds like a hazardous situation. Well, the Insurance Association warning consumers about the dangers and insurance implications of storing petrol at home. This, of course, as we see some growing concerns around fuel supply and rising prices. Some households reportedly increasing the amount of fuel that they are keeping on residential property. We could not raise him this morning. I'm sure it's a matter of perhaps his phone on silent or whatever the case may be, missing an alarm. We'll certainly bring you that conversation at a later time. Coming up shortly, we'll get the latest, of course, from EWN. And then we'll cover the extraordinary story of the arrest of senior police officials, Major General Feroz Khan and Hawks Head Ibrahim Gadwa, alongside a civilian over alleged illicit precious metals dealings. That has intensified scrutiny on corruption and internal accountability within the South African police services. By the way, all of this happening while the Madlanga Commission is underway. The credibility of the South African police services or generally law enforcement in this country certainly taking a beating. We'll be speaking to Aldred de Klerk. Aldred is a comparative policing and social conflict specialist, as well as a director and senior associate of the African Centre for Security and Intelligence. He'll be coming up in the first half of the next hour. And then a number of provinces have been declared disasters following the cut-off low pressure that has brought some inclement weather across South Africa last week, different from the wave of cold fronts that are literally punishing the Western Cape and the Eastern Cape at the moment. We'll speak to Minister of Cooperative Governance and Traditional Affairs, Minister Velinkosini Hlabisa, in just under an hour about that. And of course, throughout the show, we always welcome your calls on 021-446-0567 or 11-883-0702. 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It's 5 o'clock.
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22: A frantic search for a toddler continues more than a week in Limpopo, and Trump calls Iran's response to US proposals to end the war totally unacceptable. Good morning, I'm Sfiso Zulu. Nombulelo Sithole has spent Mother's Day in agony, desperately searching for her missing two-year-old daughter in Limpopo. Umphile Sithole was allegedly taken from her grandmother's home in Gamabulela more than a week ago. Nombulelo Sithole is pleading for the safe return of her little girl. Nkosi Khonamalinga Mnisi spoke to her.
23: The family's nightmare began at around 6 a.m. on Saturday, the 2nd of May, when Umphile's grandmother woke up to find the little girl missing. A bedroom window stood wide open, curtains blowing in the wind, while the gate to the homestead had also been left open. The grandmother says the morning was bitterly cold. As temperatures continue to drop across parts of the country, Umphile's mother, Nompumelelo Sithole, says she cannot stop thinking about whether her daughter is safe, warm, and being cared for.
24: Yeah, I just want my daughter back. I don't care what happens after Gabona, whether they get arrested, whether they don't. I just want my daughter back.
23: The family is now holding on to hope that Umphile will return home safely before her third birthday next month. Or see Khonamalinga Mnisi, Eyewitness News in Limpopo.
22: Gauteng police are searching for three gunmen involved in another deadly tavern shooting. The attackers opened fire at the establishment in Langlachte yesterday, killing two people and wounding four others. The shooting comes less than 5 months since 10 people were shot dead at a tavern in Bikkersdal. Police spokesperson Dintswalo Sbeko says the motive for the latest attack is unknown.
25: Six people were shot during the incident. Two adult males were fatally wounded, while four other victims were transported to hospital for medical treatment. The suspects are unknown at this stage. Police investigations are ongoing.
22: And U.S. President Donald Trump has dismissed Iran's response to proposals to end the war in the Middle East as totally unacceptable. Iran's semi-official Tasnim news agency says Tehran's proposal sent via Pakistan, which has served as a mediator, includes an immediate end to the war on all fronts, a halt to a U.S. naval blockade, and guarantees of no further attacks on Iran. A ceasefire meant to facilitate talks to end the war launched by the U.S. and Israel in February has been largely observed, despite occasional exchanges of fire. Iranian President Masoud Pezeshkian says they will never bow their heads before their enemy, and if talk of dialogue or negotiation arises, it does not mean surrender or retreat. It's going to be a fine day in store for Gauteng today. Johannesburg starting at 4 degrees, peaking at 21. Pretoria 7 and 24. Vereeniging 5 and 22 degrees. Cape Town's expected to be cloudy with rain along with a strong westerly breeze, a low of 12 and a high of 14 degrees. The top story in EWN this hour: Nombulelo Sithole has spent Mother's Day in agony, desperately searching for her missing 2-year-old daughter in Limpopo.
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0: 4 minutes now, it is past 5 o'clock. It's a Monday morning, the 11th of May, 2026. We're in your company until 6 o'clock this morning, where we always welcome your calls on 021-446-0567 or 11-883-0702. Your WhatsApp messages and voice notes to 072-702-1702, 072-567-1567. A fascinating conversation with Donovan Shirley in the previous hour. He's an ultra-distance runner and mental health advocate. He'll be participating in the upcoming Comrades Marathon in a few weeks, and he'll do the unthinkable. He will wake up. It's a down run this year. He'll wake up in Durban, run to Pietermaritzburg, and then run down again for the actual ultra marathon. He's doing this to support the incredible efforts of SADC that does incredible work around mental health, as well as Matthew and Me. Matthew is a young lad who committed suicide not too long ago. Do go to their respective websites. Otherwise, find him on his socials. Just search for Donovan Shirley to, one, find out the journey, two, how you can support those two organizations as well. Coming up on the show this hour, we'll be speaking to Aldred de Klerk in a moment. He's a comparative policing and social conflict specialist, talking to us about the arrests of senior police officials in Major General Feroz Khan and Hawks Head Ibrahim Kadwa. They were arrested alongside a civilian over alleged illicit precious metals dealings. This really intensifies scrutiny on corruption and internal accountability within the South African police services. A number of provinces, as a result of the cut of low pressure that brought devastation weather-wise to many provinces last week, they've been declared disasters. We'll speak to the Minister of Cooperative Governance and Traditional Affairs, Minister Velengosini Hlabisa, at about 10 minutes to 6 this morning.
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0: Let's start off this hour, though, with a voice note or two. This one pertaining to the weather right here in Cape Town.
5: Good morning, Africa. Donne on the inbound this morning. Just to the motorists who are traveling in, please be very careful on the inbound this morning. It is very, very, very wet. The wind is blowing, so it pushes your car around a little bit. Lots of flooding on the normal places on the inbound. So please put your headlights on and drive safely. Thank you. Bye.
0: I couldn't agree more, Donne. You drive safely as well. Please keep some distance between you and the car in front of you. Do leave a little bit earlier if you can to allow more time. The Weather Service issuing 9 weather warnings for both the Western Cape and the Eastern Cape, ranging from disrupted rainfall and damaging winds to snowfall over the Eastern Cape Mountains and storm surge alerts along the coast. So it is going to be a very disruptive day today, weather-wise. So heed Donay's advice, please. If you're driving on any of the roads in Cape Town, particularly the national roads, please be careful on the road.
6: Good morning, Africa. Africa, I think a discussion that should be taking place at the moment is why isn't the Western Cape government closing the schools today because of this raging storm, which is going to get progressively worse as the morning progresses. I think that is a conversation that we should be having this morning. Brett, Cape Town.
0: Brett, thank you very much for that. I imagine the Western Cape Education Department has left it to the school management of the various schools across the province to make that decision. My nephew, for example, we received communication at about 7:30 yesterday evening that the school campus was going to be closed today because of the weather. They then provided homework for the kids to do today so that they're not just sitting at home doing a precious little. Some parents, I suppose, would be a little bit aggrieved because they still have to come to work today and now they have to make a plan with children who are going to be left at home. But I think it was the right decision, given the weather outside, that the school campus is closed. I imagine it is then up to the various heads of schools and management of those schools to make that decision, depending on what the weather is going to do in their region. But perhaps there could have been some wisdom in closing schools today, as we saw some schools in the eastern part of the Western Cape being closed last week because of that cutoff low. And then let's finish off with this voice note.
9: Morning, my son. Mums is here, just grateful to be alive and happy to be a Bucks Ghana fan. Imagine. Hey, it's nice to be me. Good morning.
0: It's very nice to be you indeed. I imagine it was a good weekend for Arsenal and for Orlando Pirates then. Happy to take more of your voice notes to 072-702-1702, 072-567-1567.
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0: It's 10 minutes now past 5 o'clock. This is what you need to know this Monday. We start in Mpumalanga, where a 31-year-old man has been arrested in connection with the body of a man who was reported missing in that province. The man was handcuffed on Sunday after an intense investigation by police in Bushbuck Ridge. The body of Solomon Hrans Madonsela was discovered in a shallow grave in Bushbuck Ridge. Police spokesperson Colonel Mavela Masondo saying during the arrest, the man was found in possession of an unlicensed firearm with ammunition. Further investigation revealing that the firearm belongs to the person who was reported missing. Is expected to appear at the Bushbuck Ridge Magistrates Court later today, facing charges of murder and possession of an unlicensed firearm and ammunition. The spokesperson adding that more arrests cannot be ruled out pending further investigation. We go to Nigeria now at the 12th edition of the Africa Magic Viewers Choice Awards. Well, there was a dramatic outing by one of the celebrities held at the Echo Hotel and Suites in Lagos. The annual ceremony celebrates achievements in African film, television and digital storytelling, while also serving as one of the continent's biggest cultural showcases where celebrities compete for being best dressed. As much as they do for the awards. And this year's carpet leaned fully into excessive display of fashion, as expected. Several celebrities walking in with entourages helping carry oversized outfits through crowds of photographers and screaming fans. The standout dress is one that was worn by someone I do not know, I must admit, made out of loaves of bread. Literally, the entire skirt is, I hope not fresh bread, but bread nonetheless, that is attached to a gold bodice. One of the guests who went to the 12th edition of the Africa Magic Viewers Choice Award, which of course was held in Nigeria this past weekend. And then we go to Europe, where dozens of passengers and crew from countries around the world have been evacuated from a cruise ship at the center of a deadly hantavirus outbreak. British people were among those taken off the ship as part of a two-day operation that began on Sunday in Tenerife. They were put on chartered flights back to the UK, where they will enter hospital quarantine in Merseyside. About 9 p.m. on Sunday, a plane carrying 22 UK citizens landed in Manchester, according to reports. Spanish passengers wearing blue plastic ponchos and hair coverings had already been taken off the vessel by medical teams in hazmat suits after being screened for the infection. They were then taken by coach to Tenerife Airport. The ship arrived in the Canary Islands in the early hours of Sunday, carrying about 146 people, after three people died of the virus and eight more became ill. No one else on board the vessel had symptoms, but passengers and crew had been confined to their cabins for days to help halt the spread of the virus, which is transmitted only through very close contact. You heard it in the news at 5 o'clock. U.S. President Donald Trump calling Iran's response to a U.S. proposal to end the war totally unacceptable. These comments following his criticism of Iran earlier on Sunday, accusing Tehran of playing games with the U.S. and the rest of the world. Tehran's counterproposal included recognition of sovereignty over the blockaded Strait of Hormuz and a demand for compensation, state media reporting. The reports did not mention the country's nuclear program, which has been one of the key issues the U.S. has tried to address. In the meantime, in an interview with CBS, Israeli Prime Minister Benjamin Netanyahu said he wants to reduce U.S. military support from $3.8 billion a year to zero, saying, "I think it's time that we weaned ourselves from the remaining military support." Separately, sources said that Netanyahu spoke to Donald Trump on Sunday evening as Iran submitted its response. Brent crude prices in the meantime rising 3.17% to $104.50 a barrel, and U.S. crude climbing 3.21% to about $98.48 a barrel. Peace talks between the U.S. and Iran appear to have stalled again, renewing concerns about when oil would be able to pass through the Strait of Hormuz, which is a critical waterway for about one-fifth of the world's oil.
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0: 16 minutes, it is past 5 o'clock. Conde is annoyed because he told me a moment ago this is not to the end of the break. And here I am bursting into his jingle. Is that what you call it? That sound effect to remind you who you're listening to on Early Breakfast here on Cape Talk and 702. Anyway, corruption scandal rocking the South African police services this past weekend following the arrest of two high-ranking generals. That's Major General Feroz Khan of Crime Intelligence, as well as Major General Ibrahim Kadwa, who's head of the Hawks in Gauteng. Joining me on the line is Aldred de Klerk. He's a comparative policing, social conflict and security specialist. He's also with the African Center for Security and Intelligence. Aldred, lovely to chat to you. Good morning.
14: Good morning, Africa. Yeah, thank you. You brought the reins out again today.
0: I did, didn't I? I really, really did. The arrests are explosive. They were executed via J50 warrants, marking what I think is a significant escalation in government's crackdown in internal police corruption. Is it?
14: Yes, absolutely. The J50 warrant simply is to request somebody to appear in court, tell you why you need to appear. It's supposed to list the threat and also list which court is heard and what, and hopefully which state that you should be and what the charges are. So that means charges have been formulated. Charges can be added to the warrant afterwards. If there are charges, they've been formulated and we are asked to then appear to begin the process of answering those charges. That is close enough. The point about the fact is at least one of these individuals, almost Major General Khan, which we mentioned both at Adolf and at Naplanga, and seemingly has in history of an acrimonious relationship with some of his colleagues at the senior police level.
0: Ultimately, Aldred, and I should note, by the way, that because of the heavy rain in Cape Town, it is a little bit difficult to hear you, but we are... In fact, let me do this. Let me put you back to Rowan and see whether or not we can get you in a slightly more soundproofed way, because this is an important conversation and the implications that this will have in certainly the upper echelons of South African police services and the fight against crime in this country. This is an important conversation to have indeed. Eyewitness News reporting yesterday that unmarked police vehicles were parked outside a building in Gauteng, in Johannesburg, where Major General Feroz Khan was a resident, and of course Daily Maverick independently confirming that Major General Kadwa was also taken into custody. Aldred, we were talking about the implications of this in ultimately the fight against crime in this country.
14: Yes, you see, both these individuals, Africa and Cape Talk listeners, find themselves in the sort of grey, shadowy world of what we call intelligence. The difficult part of that is that there's often very little, if any, political and civilian oversight around the actual workings of crime intelligence or counterintelligence or any of those kind of fields where the word intelligence comes up, because police would often use the fact that you're not supposed to know the nature of their operations, you're not supposed to know their sources, and you're not supposed to know their methods. However, there should still be sufficient oversight over the monies, their successes, and ultimately they are accountable to us as the public for both how they spend the public purse, but also the impact that they have. And given that Rose Khan was involved in counterintelligence, the very division that is supposed to ensure that there's no criminal infiltration or try to prevent criminal infiltration of the South African Police Service and make sure that there's no undue interference in the work of investigative units and the South African, that the work of the South African Police Service is not compromised. So that's a bit of a plot twist there. The very man responsible for making sure that the integrity and credibility of the South African Police is upheld is now accused of undermining that credibility and that integrity, Africa.
0: So how would you envision this oversight then? How do we, without compromising the work of crime intelligence, and of course we do know that we are woeful when it comes to crime intelligence in this country, right? Which is why we see so much crime almost happening with brazenness in South Africa. But how do we offer them resources and, in you know, manpower and money, and still have oversight when, as you quite rightly articulated earlier, they have a wonderful counter-argument that you're not supposed to know every time you try and see and understand what they are doing?
14: Absolutely. And it starts by ensuring that the individuals who are appointed, both as operatives within the space and those who are supposed to command the space, that they themselves are there basically are beyond reproach, yeah? So it starts with the very lifestyle vetting processes, competency process, and ethical vetting that's supposed to happen. There's been questions raised around general counsel undue wealth. He's supposed to be, according to the words of General Kanazi, he's supposed to, Lieutenant General,

0: as Cape Talk says, the incisive question. You can ask questions, but if you don't ask the questions that makes a difference and get you to unearth what is happening, you're asking the wrong questions, Africa.
1: Was it last year when two suspects detained for allegedly possessing unwrought gold worth 16 million that Major General Quadra said the Hawks remain steadfast in their mission to dismantle illegal mining and smuggling networks? Criminals must understand that no one is beyond the reach of law. We will continue to use every available resource to combat these unlawful activities that exploit our country's precious metals for personal gain. And yet here he is now facing charges for exactly the same thing that he was claiming he will be fighting. They will be appearing in Kempton Park at the Magistrates Court there today. The Major Generals Khan and Kadwa are amongst 15 senior police officers who are set to appear in Gauteng courts this week. This is a worrying stat, isn't it, Aldred?
0: Absolutely, because remember the size of these units pale in significance to the overall strength of the South African Police Service. If you take 15 or even 5 competent, well-placed police officers away, then you undermine the resource strength of those particular units. Now, yes, they have to be investigated. They have to answer for the allegations against them. But what you are doing is that it's not easy to replace these individuals because it takes vetting, it takes training, it takes supervision, and it takes years of gaining, intelligence, craft, and experience to be able to become an effective professional ethical intelligence officer. So they're not easy to replace. Also, Africa, and I think we've spoken about this before, these units, including the whole of the South African Police Service, including the Hawks, have been systematically undermined and under-resourced for many years now. And we have to be concerned about both the professional, the operational effectiveness, but also why that happened. And now we begin to understand that a depleted, hollowed out, chaotic institution is the fertile ground for what these Kadwa and Khan and other officers are being accused for. Because they need the chaos, they need the fragility to be able to operate and ultimately hide what they are doing.
1: Sure. Scary. Aldred, thank you very much indeed for your insights today. Aldred de Klerk, Comparative Policing, Social Conflict and Security Specialist. Those two Major Generals, as well as a civilian, will be appearing in Kempton Park Magistrates Court later today.
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1: At 26 minutes now, it is past 5 o'clock. Sunrise in Johannesburg will complete at 6:36 this morning and in Cape Town at 7:28, even though we won't see it. Lehlono Lotobela and your colleagues at the South African Weather Services, you are just overachieving now. Can the weather stop, please? Good morning.
4: Well, Africa, good morning. How are you doing?
1: I'm very well, thank you very much. Battered about, wet and windy. How are you?
4: No, I'm all right. Thanks for asking, and I can really feel for you. And we're just messengers here, overachieving, not so much, but I feel for you there. It's really, really hectic.
1: It's going to be terrible. You've got up to 9 weather warnings for us today.
4: Yeah, and one is for disruptive rain expected for the central and the western parts of the Western Cape, expected to impact the Cape Winelands into the west coast, the Overberg, as well as the city of Cape Town, where you can expect a widespread chance of flooding. So do take caution around those areas. There's still also a warning for storm surge along the south coast, which may result in navigation at sea to be difficult, as well as damaging winds and waves stretching from the west coast all the way to the south coast, which may also disrupt some navigation areas over those areas. Damaging winds are expected over the central parts of the Northern Cape into the Western Cape, as well as covering the Eastern Cape. These conditions may result in disruptions of commuting areas, as well as when you're driving high-sided vehicles, they may be impacted. So do take caution around those areas. There is still also a warning for disruptive snow that's expected along the escarpments of the Eastern Cape into the Drakensberg Mountain that lead to Lesotho. So be aware of these conditions, as disruptive snow may result in mountain passes being closed. In Gauteng, though, it is a fine day with cool temperatures expected, but it will be cold in places over the central and southern parts of the province. Pretoria will reach a maximum

0: 19 degrees with a minimum of 7 this morning. Johannesburg 4 and 15, and if you're in Vereeniging, expect a maximum of 15 degrees with a minimum of 5 this morning. In the Western Cape though, cloudy conditions are expected with cool temperatures, but it will be cold in places over the western parts of the province, with widespread chance of raining showers still expected over the western parts of the province. Cape Town's minimum is 11 with a maximum of 17, Fredendal 12 and 15 degrees, Riversdale a maximum of 18 with a minimum of 10, and if you're in George, expect a maximum of 18 degrees in the afternoon with a minimum of 10 this morning. In our weather for tomorrow, still remaining in the Western Cape, cloudy conditions are expected with cold temperatures, and we're still expecting scattered to a widespread chance of rain and showers, especially over most parts of the city of Cape Town into the Overberg. But if you'll be in Gauteng, expect a fine day with cool temperatures. We're still expecting some cold temperatures for the southern parts of the province. And that's our weather for today. Into tomorrow.
1: EWN Business. At 29 minutes now, it is past 5 o'clock. Mateo, very good morning to you. The price of oil climbing again as the US and Israel fuel war fears.
2: Good morning, Africa. Surprise, surprise, we're back to square one, really. Oil prices are jumping this morning after Israeli Prime Minister Benjamin Netanyahu warned that the conflict with Iran was not over, raising fears that tensions in the Middle East could escalate again and further threaten energy supplies. Now, U.S. President Donald Trump, meanwhile, rejecting Iran's counteroffer to end the war with the U.S. and Israel. The U.S. president said in a post on Truth Social that after reading the new proposal from Iran, he found it unacceptable. Tehran, in the meantime, has vowed to never bow their heads before the enemy. Iranian army spokesperson Brigadier General Mohammad Akraminia warned of surprising options if adversaries made another miscalculations. In the meantime, the U.S. Texas intermediate futures for the price of oil, this is for the June delivery, advancing more than 3% to $95 a barrel, while the international benchmark Brent crude futures also went up more than 3% to more than $100 a barrel. Looking at the markets and how they played out on Friday, a real day of weakness for the JSE as those tensions continue on the Strait of Hormuz. In the industrials down 1%. Banking stocks were also weaker on the day. Mining shares were down more than 0.5%. Some of the biggest losers included Optasia. They were down 4%. Datatec down 3.7%. Valterra, the platinum producer, they were down 3%, with Naspers also lower on the day. The rand this morning, 16 rand 44, weaker against the dollar this morning, 19 rand 33 against the euro, and 22 rand 34 cents against the British pound. Price of gold, $4,687 an ounce, while platinum is at $2,051. A Brent crude now at $105 a barrel, up 3.5% this morning. More business after 6.
1: At 5:32, it is Fiso Zulu. You've got the latest from EWN. Good morning.
3: Thanks, Africa. Good morning. Two senior police officers arrested by the Political Killings Task Team will make their first appearance in the Kempton Park Magistrates Court today. While police have not confirmed their identities, EWN understands that the authorities are the arrested cops are Gauteng Hawkshead Ibrahim Kadwa and Crime Intelligence Cop Firoz Khan. Kadwa was nabbed on Saturday, while Khan was arrested at a Houghton apartment yesterday. Gauteng police are searching for three gunmen involved in another deadly tavern shooting. The attackers opened fire at the establishment in Langlachte yesterday, killing two people and wounding four others. The shooting comes less than 5 months since 10 people were shot dead at a tavern in Bekkersdal. And U.S. President Donald Trump has dismissed Iran's response to proposals to end the war in the Middle East as totally unacceptable. Iran's semi-official Tasnim news agency says Tehran's proposal, sent via Pakistan, which has served as a mediator, includes an immediate end to the war on all fronts and a halt to a U.S. naval blockade and guarantees of no further attacks on Iran. A ceasefire meant to facilitate talks to end the war launched by the U.S. in Israel in February has been largely observed, despite occasional exchanges of fire. A fine day in store for Gauteng today. Johannesburg starting at 9 degrees, peaking at 19. Pretoria 10 and 21. Vereeniging 7 and 18 degrees. Cape Town's expected to be cloudy with rain along with a strong northwesterly breeze, a low of 11 and a high of 17.
4: In the traffic in Bramley, look out for faulty traffic lights at the M1 North and Collett Drive. And on the N1 incoming, there's been an accident after Monte Vista Boulevard. The vehicles are on the side, not affecting flow of traffic, but just be aware of it.
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1: 5:34 it is. Mawande Mateza, good morning to you. I had a cheeky voice note in the sort of earlier in the hour. Somebody very happy because they are a London Pirates fan and an Arsenal fan. It was a good weekend for both teams this weekend, was it not?
6: Yeah, absolutely. Good morning, Africa. It was a very big one for Orlando Pirates after that sensational match between Mamelodi Sundowns and Siwelele FC that ended 7-4. It was unbelievable. And Pirates had to do the business because I think a lot of people were saying last week after the Chiefs and Sundowns draw that, oh, they did them a favor. But Pirates still had to get that result. And also it was against a Makesi team that also needs to pick up points because they're facing relegation. So yeah, fantastic result for Orlando Pirates. And then for Arsenal, man, your guys' side doesn't make it easy for you. It's so difficult to watch and enjoy an Arsenal game from start to finish. At some point, your emotions will be wrecked. But yeah, in the end, they came up with the result that mattered when it mattered most.
1: Back to the local football, I suppose. Mamelodi Sundowns still sitting aloft with 29 games played. They have one more match to go, right? Orlando Pirates a game in hand with 28 games played. They are 3 points behind Mamelodi Sundowns, which means they'll be under pressure then to win both of the remaining matches in order, should Mamelodi Sundowns, of course, win, in order for them to be on equal points. And then on a goal difference, Pirates, yeah, I think, is superior to Mamelodi Sundowns, is it?
6: So Pirates do have a superior goal difference. I think it's up to 6 goals now. Well, were points, if it happens that they end up on similar points, points difference, 6 or 7 goals. I need to go look at the table again. But yeah, Pirates also, I think, have some tricky games ahead. They've got Durban City and then Albert College, who are fighting relegation. And Durban City side, Nedbank Cup champions, desperate to get a result, while Mamelodi Sundowns will be playing TS Galaxy, who I don't know if they've got all that much to play for. So they might have the easier game there. So, yeah, there's still a lot that can happen before the season ends. But, yeah, I can imagine there'll be more than a few Orlando Pirates fans hoping that their side can hold on and end that 14-year league drought.
1: All right. What else do you have in your sporting report?
6: Thank you very much, Africa. Well, we'll begin with log leaders Arsenal, who are 2 wins away from a first Premier League title in 22 years, following what some might call a lucky 1-0 victory over relegation-threatened West Ham. Winger Leandro Trossard gave the Gunners the lead in the 83rd minute, and the Hammers thought they'd got an equaliser in added time when Callum Wilson latched onto a ball that slipped out of goalkeeper David Raya's hands. But good fortune was on Arsenal's side as VAR ruled that he was fouled. The Gunners now lead by 5 points over Man City and have 2 games left this season. In the day's other results, Newcastle and Nottingham Forest drew 1-1. Aston Villa and Burnley drew 2-2, as did Crystal Palace and Everton. In Spain, Barcelona sealed a 29th league title in their history following a 2-0 win over Real Madrid. And here at home, Kaizer Chiefs ended their run of 4 games without a win in the Betway Premiership. Amakhosi beat Sekhukhune United 2-0 thanks to a double from Mfundo Vilakazi, and that result ensures they'll finish 3rd this season and qualify to play in next season's CAF Confederation Cup. And lastly, South Africa's Yuraf Premlal stormed to a stunning 14-shot victory as he claimed his maiden DP World Tour title at the Catalunya Championship in Barcelona. His margin is the biggest for a first-time winner, beating a record previously set by Tiger Woods. Mawande Mateza, Eyewitness News Sport.
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7: A very good morning to you, Africa. We'll certainly reflect on the fantastic weekend of football we enjoyed, particularly, of course, if you're an Arsenal and Orlando Pirates supporter. How close are we to the finish line? Another person who might well be close to his finish line is the President of the Republic, following, of course, that Constitutional Court judgment on Friday. What happens next insofar as what is even constitutionally possible. We want a number of questions answered. For example, can the president, as now speculation suggests he might, refer that original Section 89 report for review? How quickly must Parliament act to set up an impeachment inquiry? We understand that the MK party wants to have a motion of no confidence. Where does that leave the political parties in partnership with the ANC in the government of national unity? Could we even get to a scenario where there's a general election this year? I mean, there's just so much that's up in the air. Or does he play the long game, the Stalingrad tactics that were so familiar with his predecessor? We'll have that conversation with our constitutional law expert, Professor Pierre DeFosse, in the first hour of the show. The big interview is live and local, a ward watch, if you will, of Johannesburg more broadly. We'll look at two stories. They're both transport related. One is our road system in Johannesburg is in tatters in many a place, and there's no money to fix the roads. What is the issue? We'll speak to the Joburg Roads Agency. And then the BRT system, the Sunday Times reporting an 80 billion rand spend over the last 15 years or so. And many of the cities and major municipalities where that money has been spent now admitting that the systems in their locales simply don't work. We'll speak to Benny Mahoka, who is, of course, the director of Ria Vaya, and then Wayne Duvernay has been keeping a beady eye on all this public money being spent, he says being wasted. He'll give us a reaction to both those stories. And then we return with the RMB Africa Focus series with the lovely Crystal Alderson coming back to tell us a little bit more about that. And then it did a fantastic run last year, and it's backed by popular demand, the award-winning Afropocalypse returning to the Market Theatre. We'll tell you a little bit about that just before 9 o'clock. And a question, as always, Africa, how do you deal with nosy people, those people who always want to know the minute details of what you've been up to, with whom, where, and how? Perhaps one day in a moment of frustration, you let out that, oh, my nephew did this, or my brother did that, or my in-laws did that. And now this person just inundates you with questions. So, how's that cousin? So, how's that auntie? Oh, what happened there? How do you deal with those nosy people?
1: How's it any of your business? That's literally the question I ask them if somebody is asking me business that they should not have any access to. Granted, I do share a lot of my on this station, obviously, but I've been lucky enough, particularly in Cape Town, to have people extending their ask to how's your nephew, and then I'll go, he's doing very well, thank you very much. And then
7: yes, but the other day you told us this and this and this.
1: No,
7: this.
1: They didn't do
7: so
1: it.
7: How did that go?
1: No, Capetonians are too polite to be wondering about the minutiae and the details of my nephew's life.
7: We'll tell you why we're asking after six.
1: Have a very good show, and well done to your teams this weekend. Bongani Bingwa on 702 Breakfast this morning.
5: 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Good morning, Cape Town, with Lester Kivett.
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1: Lester Kivett joining me in studio now. Good morning.
9: People often forget that the role of the format of what we our business is, it's talk back radio. And I'm sure you also get, who cares about what's happening to you, Africa? I'm sure there are more important things.
1: No. I haven't had that.
9: In a long time.
1: I can't remember the last time I had one of those, I'm afraid.
9: So the purpose of what the theory around talkback radio is that presenters, the team, whether it's Mwande or whether it's whoever's on traffic, is to say, look, this is what happened to me. This is how I see the world. Oh, I went to the store and my favorite chocolate was out of stock and it made me feel a particular way. That then invites a listener to say, oh, I have a similar story. And then you share. And that's the principle of talkback radio.
1: In fact, a significant percentage of content we bring to the radio stems from our own lived experiences.
9: But here's the thing, sometimes I forget what I have said. And then, how's your mother? I'm like, what? Who are you?
7: Why are you asking about my mother?
9: Is your child okay?
1: Oh, sweet.
9: Yeah, I hope the children will be okay today because coming down like cats and dogs. The Western Cape Education Department has already decided to close schools in the Cape Winelands, and judging by the expected intensity of the storm that's expected to hit the Cape Metro in about 17 minutes' time, that's when we'll see the peak of the rain and the wind. We ask the question, should schools have been closed for the rest of the Cape Metro as well? Are you sending your kids to school today? 021-446-0567. But other conversations that we're having on Money on a Monday, we talk about safeguards against coerced transactions. We do know that kidnappings to extort to get into your bank account is a thing. Now, let me tell you a little bit the story about what happened to me last week. I entered my bank PIN into my app incorrectly three times. I thought, oh, it's a necessary, you know, they'll send me a new PIN or a new password. No, I had to wait 24 hours. So essentially locked out. And I can kind of understand we have now this scenario of people being kidnapped or held and then let us get into your bank account. Going to be speaking to the South African Banking Risk and Information Center at 6:40. We will uncover and unpack the president's options and the scenarios in Parliament and for the president with EWN's parliamentary correspondent Lindsay Dentlinger about Ramaphosa's Palapala problem. But then at 7:15, I'll speak to the leader of the Democratic Alliance. The DA holds the crucial card within the government of national unity. It can decide whether or not to support an impeachment, even support a motion of no confidence. Of course, it's the bigger picture of what they want more, holding the president accountable, calling for fresh elections, or to have this GNU continue for as long as possible. And then at 7:25, are we getting closer to seeing the decriminalization of sex work? Some information, it depends which side of the argument you're on, coming from a meeting of the Department of Justice and Constitutional Development and with the Sex Workers Education Advocacy Task Force. I speak to Megan Lessing at 7:45. And then more and more restaurants in Cape Town are actually saying, you know what, it was good while it lasted, your fur babies are allowed, but more and more restaurants are now saying, you know what, maybe not such a good idea, we're now restricting the number and the scope of dogs being allowed in our restaurant. Do you know what happened at Gordon Ramsay's restaurant?
10: No, what happened?
9: So he has an establishment in London that is pretty liberal, and person brought their dog, and the dog needed to go. And you know what they did? They simply just put out a pee mat for the dog. And the dog went right there, and too much to the
10: show. While people are eating.
9: While people are there. And so it's become a little bit of a global talking point around, you know what? Do we allow dogs into restaurants? All that I'm open 6 and 9.
10: Sometimes I deliberately choose restaurants that do not allow or permit furry companions to be part of. I can just about stomach children. I can, just about. Dogs, definitely not. Definitely not. Not when I'm there to dine and enjoy myself. Thank you very much. That's a give it coming up on your dial in 14 minutes.
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10: A time to celebrate an American singer, songwriter, actress born on this day in 1999 in Pennsylvania in the United States. First gaining prominence, starring as Maya Hart on the Disney Channel series Girl Meets World. She did that between 2014 and 2017, signing with the Disney-owned Hollywood Records and achieving limited success with studio albums Eyes Wide Open, Evolution, Singular Act 1 and Singular Act 2. She then joined Island Records in 2021, releasing her fifth album, Emails I Can't Send, featuring the multi-platinum singles Nonsense as well as Feather. Her sixth studio album, Short and Sweet, topping the US Billboard 200 and winning her two Grammy Awards. And this was a global number one single.

0: Espresso is the title of the song. If you know the American singer, songwriter, actress who lent a voice to it, and you'd like to earn those bragging rights today, give me a call on 021-446-0567 or 11-883-0702.
1: EWN Traffic.
0: Khomoto, I hear the song. I sort of know it because it's been played on radio. I wouldn't have known it if Godly had not told me that this is what it is. Are you a fan of her music by any chance? Good morning.
2: Absolutely. Good morning, Africa. I was about to say, actually, thank God for radio, because then you're exposed to such good music, right?
0: Is it good music, though?
2: It's great music. How dare you?
0: Well, she did win 2 Grammy Awards from
2: there
0: that album. And she did top not only the US Billboard 200, but literally a global number one for her. If you know who she is, the American singer, songwriter, actress born today, then give me a call now. What's happening on the roads, Khomoto?
2: Thank you, Africa. Good morning, Joburg. Hello, Cape Town. Roads are currently quiet and free-flowing across Johannesburg at this hour. In Cape Town, however, please be aware of an accident on the N1 inbound just after Monte Vista Boulevard. Not affecting flow of traffic, but just be aware of it if you are coming in that area. Also on Nelson Mandela Boulevard, there's been a vehicle that's broken down in the left lane at Herzog Boulevard. Also be aware of that one. And please note that Meringspoort is closed due to flooding. As an alternative, please do consider using the N9. I'll have more updates at the top of the hour.
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0: taken off her album Short and Sweet in 2024. The song was a global hit for this American singer, songwriter and actress. What is her name? No one is calling, so I'm presuming a lot of people are thinking, oh, I'm sure so-and-so is going to call. Or Condi's only person, oh, Moto, is the other person who knows who this artist is. If you know who she is and like to earn those bragging rights, give me a call right now.
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0: Kelly, you were the first person to call in from Alberton. What is the name of the American singer-songwriter and actress born on this day in 1999 who gave us Espresso in 2024? Good morning.
6: Good morning, Africa. It is Sabrina Carpenter.
0: It is indeed. Full name, Sabrina Enlin Carpenter, born on this day in 1999 in Pennsylvania. Well done, Kelly. Congratulations. You've earned yourself bragging rights for this Monday. And a happy birthday to Sabrina Carpenter.
4: Your winner, 702 and Cape Talk. This is Early Breakfast.
0: 8 minutes now, it is 2:06 o'clock. Government classifying severe weather as a national disaster in six provinces of the Western Cape, the Eastern Cape, the Northern Cape, the Free State, Northwest, and Mpumalanga. Joining me on the line is the Minister of Cooperative Governance and Traditional Affairs, Minister Velingosini Hlabisa. Minister, a very good morning and welcome to the show.
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0: The regions listed had experienced severe storms that triggered widespread flooding, causing substantial damage to infrastructure, as well as displacing scores of people. And of course, the Western Cape and the Eastern Cape today into tomorrow are also going to be experiencing additional inclement weather. Now that government has classified the severe weather as a national disaster in those six provinces, what is to happen next?
7: Firstly, let me convey my condolences to the families that have lost their loved ones and our sympathies to those who have lost property and who has been affected greatly by the bad weather condition in the past few days. As you rightly say, we are still expecting to experience some challenges in Western Cape and Eastern Cape. Now that classification has been done, classification kicks off the response by all three spheres of government to intervene financially, local municipalities, provinces, and national departments now have to revisit their budgets and reprioritize in order to intervene. That is why we always encourage that our three spheres must have the allocation to intervene on disaster matters, because we are living in a period of climate change. And we are going to wait for submissions, because currently municipalities are compiling the information and they will submit to provinces, and provinces will collate it and verify and submit to national government at COCTA, and we will do the same to verify whether the information is credible, there is no exaggeration, and then revisit the available resources to see how we can intervene to bring life and build better as people have been affected.
0: We have spoken about the onset of climate change and how the weather is unfortunately predictably becoming quite extreme. And we've often reflected on investment in infrastructure, particularly in the smaller municipalities. What work is your government doing to strengthen resource and capacity in municipalities across the country to ensure that they'll be able to withstand any future damage that may be caused by weather?
7: Especially in smaller municipalities that do not have the capacity to attract a suitably qualified, especially in the engineering aspect. We provide support in terms of capacity building and also in terms of personnel to assist our municipalities to build the infrastructure that is resilient. Because if the infrastructure was not built with the challenges we are experiencing in mind, it is easy for that infrastructure to be of weak quality, which gets depleted easily by heavy rains. So MESA is our wing where we provide technical support, engineers and technicians to invest in the available technology that our infrastructure should be a resilient infrastructure.
0: The extent of the damage, six provinces have been listed. Are there provinces that have, you know, experienced more damage than others from the six that will be benefiting from the declaration of the disaster?
7: Yeah, definitely. Western Cape and Eastern Cape have been affected greatly. And we see this thing changes from disaster to another disaster. In January, it was Limpopo and Mpumalanga. The previous year in June, it was the province of Eastern Cape and KwaZulu-Natal. Our province really gets affected now and again, but this thing varies from one province to the other, as I have just illustrated when we look from July last year up to now.
0: As indicated, inclement weather expected today and tomorrow in the Eastern Cape, with up to 9 warnings issued by the South African Weather Services. Minister, before I let you go, just to shift gears for a moment, it was about a week ago that the President, Cyril Ramaphosa, indicated that the local government elections will be taking place on the 4th of November, but it is your purview to have that gazetted. Has that been done yet?
7: No, the gazetting will be done in August. The reason why we requested the president, because it is my department who was working on this project since last year, even in terms of identifying a date, because by law it is COCTA who should do so. But we respected the president to communicate that information when we were together with all mayors, all premiers and all MECs. We wanted to keep the nation informed early so that people know where to register in June. There is a second registration that's going to happen in August. Then immediately after that registration in August, I will officially gazette the day, which will mean the voters' roll will be closed. Because if I can gazette it now, people can no longer be able to register, because on the same night of gazetting, the registration, the voters' roll closes, and this will be done in August. I do want to request our people not to wait for August for the closure when the gazette is made. People must use online, they must visit municipalities, they must go to IEC offices, and they must go in numbers on the 28th and the 21st of June as well as on the last round, which will be in August, and thereafter the voters' roll will be closed through gazetting. Will be beginning of the countdown to 4 November.
0: Minister, thank you very much indeed for your time this morning. All the best to you and your team as you respond to the disaster in those six provinces listed. Minister of Cooperative Governance and Traditional Affairs, Minister Velengosini Tlabisa. That's it from us. It's going to be a very wet, gloomy and grey day in Cape Town. Please drive safely on the roads. Lester Kivett will speak to the federal leader of the Democratic Alliance, Jordan Hill Lewis, about the party's stance in the face of President Ramaphosa facing an impeachment threat over his handling of the Palapala matter. And then on 702 Breakfast, Bongani Bingo will speak to Outer CEO Wayne Duvenage about why government has halted funding for failed integrated public transport systems. Have a wonderful Monday in the company of Cape Talk and 702 at 6 o'clock.
4: This is EWN.
8: Some Western Cape schools to close due to the Cape storm, and Tokodidiza now to consider the president's impeachment. Good morning, I'm Natalie Malchas. Western Cape Education has closed 125 schools due to the orange level 8 weather alert. Schools in the Cape Winelands district are expected to be the hardest hit, where all scholar transport has not been suspended. Meanwhile, 11 schools in the Eden and Central Karoo districts remain closed due to ongoing transport and infrastructure challenges following last week's inclement weather. The Education MEC, David Mania, says all other schools will remain open.
9: All public ordinary and special needs schools in circuits 3, 4, 5 and 6 will be closed due to the severe weather warnings in these areas. All other schools in the Western Cape will be open unless approval has been granted for closure, which will be done on a case-by-case basis.
8: Agri Western Cape is calling for strict controls in the George quarantine area following the latest foot and mouth disease case. The outbreak was detected on a small beef farm near George within the existing 10-kilometer quarantine zone. The MPO says lab tests confirmed the case after lesions were identified during inspections of the animals. Cameron Clark has more.
10: A small beef farm within the Groot Brak quarantine zone is the latest to be affected by the foot and mouth disease outbreak. This follows a 39-day period without any new cases, as reported by the provincial government at the end of April. Agri Western Cape says lesions were detected during routine inspection and vaccination operations, with samples collected for testing. The organization has confirmed the positive case, identified on Thursday last week, despite most farms in the region already being vaccinated. It has stressed the need for strict control measures to curb the spread of the disease. Producers are being urged to maintain high levels of biosecurity while the virus remains active in the area. Agri Western Cape adds that the remaining farms will be vaccinated as weather conditions permit. Camry Clark, Eyewitness News.
8: National Assembly Speaker Tokodidiza will now have to consider the latest efforts to have President Cyril Ramaphosa removed from office. Yesterday, the MK Party wrote to the Speaker requesting that a motion of no confidence against the President be heard in Parliament. However, this does not automatically mean the motion will proceed, as the Speaker would first need to consider whether it is appropriate for the motion to be tabled. The latest efforts to remove the President follow a recent Constitutional Court ruling, which found that Parliament's decision not to adopt the Section 89 panel report into the Palapala scandal was irrational. Alpha Ramashwana has more.
11: President Cyril Ramaphosa is expected to face an impeachment inquiry into the theft and alleged cover-up of foreign currency at his Palapala farm in 2020. In its ruling on Friday, the Constitutional Court ordered Parliament to establish an impeachment inquiry against the President after the Section 89 panel report found that he may have breached his oath of office. Should Ramaphosa face an impeachment vote, a two-thirds majority would be required to remove him from office. However, a motion of no confidence is different, as it only requires a 50% plus one majority to remove a sitting president. The MK Party wants the motion to be decided through a secret ballot, but the National Assembly Speaker would first need to confirm whether the motion will proceed in Parliament. Alpha Ramshwan, Eyewitness News.
8: The Matlanka Commission of Inquiry is beginning its final week of public hearings today before the submission of its second interim report. The Commission is expected to submit this report to the President on the 31st of this month, with proceedings scheduled to resume after that submission. A new witness is expected to take the stand this morning to give evidence related to the disappearance of drugs while under the supervision of law enforcement authorities. Thabiso Goba has more.
12: The head of Hawks in KwaZulu-Natal, Lesetja Sinona, was once again implicated at the Matlanka Commission last week, this time in relation to his handling of the theft of cocaine from the Hawks officers. Testimony from senior Hawks officer and a retired officer suggested that Sinona was linked to several irregularities in the handling and storage of the drugs. The witnesses told the commission it was highly irregular for the drugs to be stored at a Hawks office that had been broken into seven times between 2011 and 2021. Matlanka Commission spokesperson Jeremy Michaels says the Commission's probing will continue along these lines today.
13: The Matlanka Commission's hearings in the week ahead, from Monday the 11th to Friday the 15th of May, will continue to focus on drug seizures by South African law enforcement agencies, as well as the handling and theft or disappearance of narcotic substances in KwaZulu-Natal and Gauteng.
12: The witnesses also testified that from the moment the drugs were seized, it appeared there was already a plan in place for them to be eventually be stolen. Thabiso Goba, Eyewitness News.
8: And finally, the South African Local Government Association is working on a review aimed at improving the local governance through practical reforms designed to strengthen accountability, professionalize municipal administration, enhance community participation, and improve financial sustainability. The association is calling on South Africans to submit its comments on the reviewed draft white paper on local government before the 28th of May. The draft document published by Velinkosini Hlabisa on Thursday, the cooperative governance minister, incorporates several proposals put forward by SALGA. SALGA spokesperson Motaletale Modiba.
14: Collectively, we have a window of opportunity to shape the next phase of local governance. And this is even so more critical that we're going into the local government elections towards the end of this year. And then therefore, we call on everyone who's able to make an input, the various stakeholders that have been on this journey of reviewing the 1998 white paper.
8: Taking a look at the markets now, gold is trading at $4,691.94 an ounce. The rand 16.46 to the dollar, 22.34 to the pound, 19.36 to the euro, and Brent crude is trading at $105.45 a barrel.
15: On the N1 outgoing, there's an accident in the left lane under the 100, and in Paron, Fortrika and Ryan Roads, there's an accident in the lane heading towards Belleville.
16: And in sport, VAR denies West Ham an equaliser in their loss to Arsenal, who are now just two wins away from a first Premier League title in 22 years. Kaizer Chiefs end their four-match winless run with victory over Kokuna United. And South Africa's Yuraj Premlal claims a maiden win on the DP World Tour in stunning fashion.
8: Heavy rains and gale force winds are forecast for the city today with a low of 11 and a high of 17 degrees. The top story this hour, Western Cape Education has closed 125 schools due to the orange level 8 weather alert.
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17: It's 8 minutes past 6 o'clock. It's Monday the 11th of May, and it has wet and cold and windy and giving you every reason to stay under the covers today. But you're out and about, you're in your vehicle. Going to be asking if you're sending your kids to school. In the next while, 021-446-0567. Drop me a WhatsApp, 072-567-1567. The main topics of conversation today is money on a Monday. We're talking to the South African Banking Risk Information Center around the safeguarding against coerced transactions. I'll tell you the story of what happened to me last week. And then at 7 o'clock, I'll talk about Cyril Ramaphosa's Pala-Pala problem. What are the president's options? I'll speak to EWN parliamentary reporter Lindsay Dentlinger. But I'll speak to the man who, in my opinion, I think holds the cards here, Jordan Hill-Lewis, the federal leader. of the Democratic Alliance. The DA holding the crucial cards in Ramaphosa's Phalaphala dilemma. I'll unpack that with Jordan at about 15 minutes past 7 o'clock. But lines are open, 021-446-0567. You can drop me a WhatsApp, 072-567-1567.
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17: 10 minutes past 6 o'clock, and I'll start immediately with the messages coming through. Mevin says, good morning. In the observatory area, the Liesbeek Park, where there are no lights under the N2 motorway, and with lots of water coming down, plenty of windy conditions, that's going to be a concern. Nathan in the Atlantis area says, people driving in and out of Atlantis, coming and going from the N7, should be careful of tree branches that are falling and blocking the road. That's the R304-021-446-0567. Murdoch says, I'm not looking forward to the drive to the airport. AXA says flights are operating as normal. We will double check that for you, Murdoch. But 11 minutes past 6 o'clock, and as you heard the Eyewitness News, the WCED ordering the closure of public schools and special needs schools, predominantly in the Cape Winelands area. It's districts 3, 4, 5 and 6. This is for Monday due to that and to the current severe weather conditions that we're experiencing. The affected areas include Worcester, Sirius, Rawsonville, Tulbagh and the Hicks River Valley. 11 schools in the Eden and George district and the Central Karoo districts, though, they remain closed due to that flood damage of last week. Now, this decision, the WCED says, follows consultations with disaster management and the South African Weather Services. They're prioritizing safety here. All other schools in the Western Cape are expected to remain open unless individually approved for closure, with reopening planned on Tuesday, the 12th of May. At the same time, as we're seeing this morning, the Cape Metro expected to experience strong winds. In the deep south, we're expecting a gust of up to 100 kilometers an hour. There's heavy rain already falling, and it's, of course, raising the concern of safety in the metro. My question to you this morning, with the extreme wind and rain forecast for Cape Town on Monday, are you sending your kids to school this morning? Do you think the WCED should be extending school closures to the Cape Metro as well? I fully and appreciate why schools need to remain open unless it is deemed unsafe to do so. We need to keep learning going. A day lost of learning is going to hit. We know that curriculums are planned on a day-to-day basis, but also in many parts of Cape Town, the safest place for a child to be is, in fact, at school. The place where they'll get a decent meal today will be at school. So what are your thoughts? 021-446-0567. With this extreme wind and rain we're experiencing this morning, are you sending your kids to school? 021-446-0567. Drop me a WhatsApp, 072-567-1567.
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17: A message I've received from a parent whose child goes to an independent/private school. The message reads, good morning, parents. Please stay safe on the roads. If you're driving, kindly use your own discretion regarding whether your child comes to school today. Please let me know personally if your child will not be attending school so that I can send through today's work. Thank you. That's from my son's school, Lester. That, of course, is from an independent or a private school, not falling under jurisdiction of the WCED. What are you doing? 021-446-0567. Skipper says, good morning, Lester. Trust you are well. We are keeping our children at home. Too much strong winds here in Mitchell's Plain. 14 minutes past 6 o'clock.
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17: She is here this morning. She's braved the N1 coming from the northern suburbs. Our Natalie Malchus from the Eyewitness News team.
19: I mean, my bravery knows no bounds at this point, Lester. Sure.
17: It's tough, eh? Tough. Now traveling on the N1 instead of the M3, it gives you a little bit of a different perspective in life, eh?
19: No, I understand now how the other half lives, Lester. I understand. I get it. Makes sense.
17: Tell me how the business day is reading this morning.
19: The business day tracking three very interesting stories on their front page. The first is the surveillance crackdown in gated communities. Code targets the estates, office parks and gated areas. Estate, gated communities and office parks will face sweeping changes to security procedures as the information regulator calls for access-controlled areas to collect minimal visitor information and protect privacy. That's been a big conversation in recent months.
17: That's a conversation Bruce and I will take credit for this, because we started this conversation, I think, almost 2 years ago, where we asked, what are the security at gated communities, at office parks, at the buildings that we have to go in for our meetings, what they're doing without information? Because it's no longer just, you know, sign a name in a registry. Nowadays, can I take your biometrics, take your picture, maybe even scan your driver's license and ID card? And the question is, what do you do with that information?
19: The two other big stories the business day is tracking on a local front is the president weighing his legal options. This after the Concord ruling on Pala Pala. The other is an international story. And of course, that is tracking that cruise liner that had the hantavirus cases. So the cruise ship arrived in the Canary Islands. The passengers all disembarked. And the picture on the front page of the business day is that of patients getting screened, getting tested by the global health officials who are carrying out this track and trace operation. So far, none of those passengers showed any symptoms. Jumping to the Afrikaans Press, Lester, the only thing they're tracking is ramp weer. Nog koue reën en sterk wind kom oor dele van die land. That's to be expected. Already they're telling around 1,000 people have been affected by floods and the inclement weather that we've seen across the Western Cape, starting in the Garden Route and in the Winelands mostly today.
17: Rob on the WhatsApp line says, greetings, Lester. Gusting 50 knots at Sunfly. And if my calculation is correct, that's about 90 kilometers per hour in the Sunfly that Rob is recording. Natalie, she's back in 13 minutes time with your latest Eyewitness News. 17 minutes past 6 o'clock.
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17: Why is Charlene staring at a screen and shaking her head? Because you'd rather be in at least a cozy studio than out in the rain today.
21: Yes, I would. I'm looking at the screen and it's looking normal. But by what you're saying, it is not normal. That's why I'm shaking my head. Those gusts of winds, if you are on the road, please, please, please be careful and slow down. You mentioned earlier about branches in the road. Where I was driving also, there was a car behind me. I was like, what? You're following distance? Because you can't see what I'm seeing. Puddles, branches in the road. So just keep that safe following distance, because I can see it, but you can't.
17: On the R, that road, the West Coast Road I was on this morning, a very modest 65. I hit a puddle of water and for a moment also hit a bit of a skid pan there. So even at my most conservative.
21: Yeah.
17: Still very dangerous on our roads this morning.
21: Exactly. So please be wide awake. On the N1 outgoing, there's an accident in the left lane just after the under the R300. Not causing delays at the moment, but please slow down if you are heading out of town. Heading into town on the N1, traffic slowing down just before Durban Road, and delays on the N2 from Spine Road to Mue, and you can expect delays from Danefontein Road. In Stikland, traffic lights faulty at Botlerin, Stikland, and in Adlabal, and in Michels Lane at Marydale and Spine Road. More Eyewitness News traffic in 15 minutes.
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17: There is about a half a page of severe weather alerts from the South African Weather Service. It would take too much time to get through all the alerts for every district and every municipality in the Western Cape. Suffice to say, it will be wet, it will be windy. Do practice caution wherever you are this morning. But it is rain showers expected throughout your Cape Town day and surrounding regions. The metro overnight low of 11, a high of 17 degrees with gale force west-northwesterly winds expected. Sunrise at 29 minutes past 7 o'clock. Sunset at 4 minutes to 6 this evening. Heading inland, Paarl with a high of 19. Same goes for Stellenbosch, while Worcester can expect a maximum of 17 degrees. Malmesbury 16. Out in the Cederberg, a high of 15 for both Clan William and Vriendal. On the west coast, Langebaan, a high of 15 degrees. Heavy rain showers expected on the west coast. A gale force northwesterly wind there. Similar conditions in Hermanus, the Overstrand, a high of 17. Heavy rain showers expected. Storm force west northwesterly wind of about 83 kilometers per hour expected there. Your outlook for tomorrow, still expect some rain on Tuesday, an overnight low of 13, a high of 18, an 80% probability of heavy rain showers. The wind dies down considerably to what the SA Weather Service is calling a moderate west-northwesterly. Sunrise at 29 minutes past 7 o'clock. But other parts of your country, Johannesburg 15, Pretoria 19, Durban 25, and Gqeberha with a maximum of 18 degrees.
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0: 6 o'clock. Riyadh Davids, ward councillor for ward 53. That's the Pinelands area. Just a very quick check up. What's happening there in Pinelands? Any reports of any impact from the storm this morning?
1: Hi, Lester. The first storms a couple of weeks ago, the city always said that's a test run. So we had quite a lot of flooding across the city. And that identified a lot of the hot spots, even though you do pre-winter readiness, it identifies a lot of hot spots. Those were cleared, so we're much, much better off. We do have some power outages, which is to be expected because our overhead to underground electrification started in the thatched area, which because there's bigger risks there. And in the areas that it hasn't been done yet, some overhead cables, and of course, Pinelands has a huge amount of trees. We have some sparking and some powers out, but not major flooding in any of my five residential areas.
0: Okay, thanks for that. But the reason why I asked you to come on this morning is that last Thursday we spoke to a group called the Friends of the Pinelands Oval because yes, they're opposed to the plans for the Pinelands Hockey Club to lease what they say 60% of the lower Pinelands Oval to install an AstroTurf. They say this is a historic and a protected public green space. It's useful a wide range of people, the cricket clubs, the athletic groups, the frisbee players, the dog walkers, etc. And they say that they oppose to a single entity taking up to 60% of that space. It's raised the question, who has access to public open space? What currently is the status of that lease application and the AstroTurf proposal?
1: Okay, listen, the status is everybody must still comment. The closing date is the 12th of May. And then the city will have a look at all the inputs. You know, that is why every lease, the city signs hundreds every year on all the different sporting codes and different leases and city buildings. So it just goes through that process. But maybe we should correct a few things. So if they say historic is hockey's been there. The Pinelands Hockey Club was established in 1937, and they've been there since the early 80s. For about 45 years, and they are still there. They just can't play there. So the historic and the history, hockey's always been there. And I always said to them, if it was cricket, where international cricket said you can only play it on some other type of surface, I would have been for supporting cricket. If it was any other sports, we do the same. And remember, so Pinelands have over 40 parks and public open spaces. We're very blessed in Pinelands. There are actually 31 areas that actually has the name park behind it. And we are busy commencing with a public participation process that will be our first dog park. And we'll have many, many more dog parks where people can go. So nobody's losing anything. And then as well as, you know, the lease is for 60%, but hockey, the actual field will only take up 20%. And people will still have access. It's just that with hockey, as you know, with a ball, it's not like when we used to play street cricket and hockey, you have another person. He's not actually in the game, but he is in the game because he's catching the ball a couple of hundred meters down the road. So you do fence off and box off that portion, but that is only 20%. The lease is actually for the entire the bottom section and some of the sides because of all the developments which they envisage, but nothing's approved. The only thing that they're asking for at the moment is for the lease. Yeah. Once they have the lease, they then need to go to investors and say to investors, we'd like to put Astro. If investors come along and say yes, then that's another application to the city. So there's a lot of hype going around, but at the end of the day, The facts are hockey's always been there. In fact, they're still part of the FMC. They pay their subs. They do their dues. They just can't play at home. They didn't dissolve in 2015 when they couldn't use it anymore. But they are still a very, very active club.
0: And a member of the Pinelands community. But now, Riyadh.
1: And a member of the Pinelands community.
0: How does the city go about deciding whether a space is underutilized or it's considered surplus when residents who've spoken to us say they insist, well, it's actively used and every single day, whether it be someone just taking a walk or walking the dog or the ultimate frisbee players. How do you decide whether something is utilized or not?
1: Well, so this is the first thing is it won't stop anybody from walking a dog. It won't stop ultimate frisbee and it won't stop cricket. You know, this is the whole thing about it is we're talking about there are two fields. There's a top oval and a lower oval. Hockey will be placed on the lower oval. And if you look

0: look at the size of the oval or a cricket pitch compared to hockey, you know, as I said, the lower oval where the actual hockey pitch will be, that will be fenced and boxed, is only 20% of the entire area. So nobody is going to be stopped. What you had is you had cricket, you know, wanting to occupy the entire space and not considering another sport where hockey was always there and they have always been there. They're still part of the FMC. As I say, they pay their dues and everything. Hockey is also a massive sport. You know, it's gender 50-50 in South Africa. Worldwide, it's also 50-50. It's a massive school sport. And we have one of the best hockey teams, junior and senior, on the world stage. And we shouldn't be denying it. You know, they've been playing at Langa. They've been using Oudemolen. They've been using different fields. But they stayed true to Pinelands Hockey. And all they said is, we will be back when we get an opportunity to put Astro. Now, I can tell you, as you know, I am involved in sport. The amount of application to the city for Astro is astronomical, you know, to use in the same word. You need Astro. The advantage of Astro is it's all-purpose, it's all-weather, and you can really sweat the asset.
1: Yeah.
0: And as I said, you know, the big thing to look at is we have over 40 parks and public open spaces. I have a community in Maitland South who have to cross Barkley Road if the children want to play in the park. Mm. So they don't have a park. They have no public open spaces. They have no amenities. Here we have a plethora. We have so many that some of them stand empty for quite a long time. There are visual parks and a few people walk on them. Mm. We're not denying anybody. Mm. And people can easily, instead of people trying to keep hockey out, embrace hockey, look at ways that it can be even better for everyone. And then many people can decide, you know what, instead of us meeting in the way exactly where hockey was, we can use the area around it. Or you know what, we don't like the sound of kids hitting the hockey ball. There are 40 other parks.
1: We are running out of time. We're heading into news. But I have to ask you, just in 30 seconds, I see that Checkers has now withdrawn its application for a liquor license. Something that you must be pleased about.
0: The community is pleased. In fact, it's one of the funny things. We're still getting objections coming in. You know, in fact, since we've had one letter of support and about 30 objections, and I say, by the time Checkers is open, we'd probably have received more objections to the liquor license than we received before the closing. It's actually one of these things that won't go away.
1: I have to leave with you, but really appreciate it. I'm running into news. It's already 2 minutes late because it's 28 minutes to 7 o'clock. Here's your eyewitness news. And Natalie, concerned over the wet and windy conditions today, the Western Cape government says it's ready for a coordinated disaster management response if necessary.
2: And of course, that's because the orange level 8 weather warning remains in place for several parts of the province, including the Drakenstein municipality, Cape Winelands, and the city of Cape Town, with up to 300 millilitres of rain expected to fall over a very short period. The acting local government MEC Andrew Murray has urged residents to avoid unnecessary travel, with authorities on high alert.
3: Residents are encouraged to stay informed, exercise caution, and follow the official weather and safety advisories.
2: Staying with the story, the Cape Town Disaster Risk Management Team says it's received reports of damaged roofs and flooding in several informal settlements. Crews have been tending to incidents in Makaza, Imizamayetu, and Umzamo in Strand. The city's Sonika Latagan says impact assessments are underway in Nyanga as well.
4: City teams are attending to incidents as they are reported to the Disaster Operations Center, including conducting assessments of affected informal settlements.
2: Meanwhile, several areas are without electricity as a result of the storm. The city's energy department has also been deployed to tend to issues.
4: The adverse weather conditions have resulted in roofs blown off in Mitchell's Plain and Hanover Park, localized flooding of structures and roads, electricity outages.
2: Meanwhile, Eskom has appealed for patience as technicians tend to widespread power outages caused by the storm in recent days. The power utility says ongoing heavy rain, waterlogged grounds and inaccessible roads have slowed down the restoration efforts. Spokesperson in the Western Cape, Carl Cookson, says severe rainfall in the Oudeniqua area near Meiringspoort Mountain Pass has prolonged outages. He says there's also been cable theft reported over the weekend in Redford near Plettenberg Bay. Cookson says a new fault in the Overberg and another in the Robach main line in the Garden Route has further disrupted supply.
5: In the Oudtshoorn and Meyringspoort areas in the Oudtshoorn, which experienced extreme rainfall, restoration efforts remain delayed due to unsafe terrain and inaccessible roads to infrastructure. Recovery teams continue to face operational challenges across several areas as persistent inclement weather and infrastructure-related incidents impact electricity supply.
2: The Department of Forestry, Fisheries and the Environment says the SA Agalas II's voyage to Marion Island has been delayed due to the global fuel shortage. The vessel was scheduled to depart last month, but the trip was postponed due to difficulties securing specialized polar diesel. Cameron Clark has that story.
6: The journey to Marion Island, more than 2,000 kilometers southeast of Cape Town, requires specialized polar diesel to withstand extreme cold conditions. While the SA Agalas II was due to depart in April, sourcing the fuel has been challenging because of global shortages linked to geopolitical tensions in the Middle East. The fuel arrived at a Cape Town refinery on the 1st of May, but must undergo specialized blending to prevent freezing in sub-zero temperatures. The department says mixing and testing are underway and the fuel will be supplied to the vessel once lab tests confirm it meets specifications. It says it has also investigated contingency plans for available stock at the Durban, Kugompo City and Gqeberha refineries. Camry Clark, Eyewitness News.
2: Heavy rain and gale force winds are forecast for the city today with a low of 11 and a high of 17 degrees. The top story this hour. The Western Cape government says it has coordinated a disaster readiness response.
1: EWN traffic. 24 minutes to 7 o'clock and this eyewitness traffic, it's brought to you by GWM, class leading vehicles that help you navigate your journey. Charlene, messages coming in and all sorts of debris on our roads. It's not just the wind, it's not just the rain, things that fall from the sky when there's lots of wind and lots of rain. What do we know?
7: Yes, Lester, falling from the sky. Okay. I received a WhatsApp from Rowan that there's trees down on the M3 obstructing the road near Newlands Forest. That's as you head to Kirstenbosch. So please be on the lookout for that. We don't have a lane that's closed, so please slow down if you are on the M3 and all the other major routes where there are usually trees that fall across the roadway. On the N1 outgoing, there's an accident in the left lane under the R300, not causing delays at the moment, but that doesn't mean you can speed all the way through. Please be on the lookout for that. In Manenberg, there's an accident at Danefontein Road and Govan Mbeki and Chapman's Peak Drive that is closed to traffic. And if you are traveling by train, there's overhead power failure between Heathfield and Lakeside and a tree that's fallen on the rails at Plumstead, impacting that southern line. So allow for extra travel time of about 40 to 50 minutes. More Eyewitness News traffic in 15 minutes.
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1: 23 minutes to 7 o'clock, and surely, Mwande Mateza, this is not how you want to win EPL trophy. Surely you want to win it in a credible fashion, in a equitable fashion.
11: Oh, come on.
1: In a fashion that says this is what is fair. And I'm sure you feel quite heavy this morning, being closer. Oh. One hand on the EPL trophy after yesterday's disastrous and quite unethical and immoral. And if I take it to the Court of Arbitration for Sport, possibly even illegal VAR decision.
11: Good morning, Lester, and good morning, Cape Town. If we were playing West Ham, Senegal yesterday, they would have probably walked off. If Senegal and West Ham had anything in common, that would have happened. But I'll tell you this as well. The trophy at the end of the season does not have an asterisk on it and tells you how teams won. At the end of the day, it goes home to the Emirates Stadium. And I really don't mind how it happens. Arsenal just don't make it easy for their fans, though. It was a very, very nervy game. But, happy it happened.
1: You could still mathematically lose You can still mathematically lose.
12: I know.
1: Because you have to win. Well, not necessarily. Like, you could, of course, seal it by winning the remaining two games. If you win one, draw one, of course, then it means that City needs a perfect run over their last three games now. Yeah. But you have one hand on the trophy so far.
11: Yeah, I would think so as well. But yeah, I've said this as well before, that I'll be happy on the final day of the season because I've seen a lot from Arsenal. I've seen them cough up four goal leads. So yeah, until everything happens and Martin Odegaard has the trophy, then I'll be calm and relaxed about
1: Bottom line is, I wouldn't judge any West End fan who this morning says we was robbed.
11: Oh, absolutely not. Neither would I, Leicester, to be very honest. But yeah, log leaders Arsenal are just two wins away from a first Premier League title in 22 years following what some might call a lucky 1-0 victory over West Ham. Winger Leandro Trossard gave the Gunners the lead in the 83rd minute, but then there was drama late in the game as the Hammers thought they'd got an equaliser in added time when Callum Wilson latched onto a ball that slipped out of goalkeeper David Raya's hands. Well, good fortune was on Arsenal's side as VAR ruled that Raya was fouled and the goal was disallowed. The Gunners lead by 5 points over Man City with two games left in the season. Arsenal manager Mikel Arteta.
13: That is obviously a big decision, and when I had to be critical, I have been, and today I have to congratulate them, because I think you need a lot of courage and bravery to stand out, to at least give the opportunity to a referee to have a little look at the action, because there is so much chaos and bodies in and around the box, but when you see the picture clearly, I think there is no question that it's a clear foul.
11: And as expected, Hammers captain Jarrod Bowen felt hard done by the decision.
14: Because we were on the receiving end of it, we were going to feel more hard done by. But we had our big moment then before we got back into the game. Look at something for 5 minutes, trying to find something, which I get goalkeepers are protected more than outfield players. There's lots of, you know, holding and grappling that goes on in the box. Are you going to look at those every single time and give a penalty? Because that's the only way that is the right way to do it.
11: In the day's other games, Newcastle and Nottingham Forest drew 1-1. Aston Villa and Burnley drew 2-2, as did Crystal Palace and Everton. Well, here at home, Kaizer Chiefs ended their run of four games without a win. Amakhosi beat Sekhukhune United 2-0, and that result ensures they'll finish in third place and qualify to play in next season's CAF Confederation Cup. And lastly, South Africa's Yuraj Premlal claimed his maiden win on the DP World Tour in stunning fashion. He completed one of the most extraordinary performances in tour history by winning the Catalunya Championship by 14 shots, one off the all-time biggest margin of victory set by Tiger Woods at the 2000 US Open. The 22-year-old Premlal made 10 birdies to shoot a second straight round of 9 under 63 this weekend and finish on 28 under par for the tournament. Mawande Mateza, Eyewitness News Sport.
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16: Leicester, this is Dane in Amanas, and I'm so conflicted about the schools closing. Our school isn't closing, by the way. On the one hand, the matrics only have about 35 actual class days left. So any day they miss is actually significant. On the other hand, who are the learners who will benefit from staying at home and not benefit? Of course, the learners who are from disadvantaged areas will not come to school, and then they will miss out on work. So isn't it better to then close so that it's a level playing field? I don't know.
1: Thanks, Dane. Yes, of course, any day missed is significant. Curriculums planned day to day. And let's also be honest, for many, many children, being at school for the greater part of the day is probably safer. Also, nutrition. Many, many children get a square meal a day at a school. Bronner Hammond speaks for the Department of Education in the Western Cape. Why the decision to close certain schools, particularly in the Cape Winelands? Why not in the Cape Metro as well this morning? Bronner, good morning.
17: Hi, good morning, Lester. Yeah, look, we educationalists, we're not, we're the service, we have to go for advice from the South African Weather Services and our disaster management teams in the various municipalities. And they advise us, and we were in a dock yesterday as well as on Friday and taking advice from them. And it was decided then yesterday afternoon, based on the information received from that dock and the two departments that we really, really rely on, for this information and advice to just close schools in the Cape Winelands region based on today's storm.
1: Because there's a difference between what is a safety risk and what is uncomfortable. It's uncomfortable to walk in the wind and the rain to get to school. It may not necessarily be unsafe. These, of course, is dependent on where you are. So it is this consideration, what is deemed unsafe for learners and what is deemed uncomfortable. And there's a consideration there.
17: Yes, yeah, no, look, we all don't want to walk in the rain, but this is the reality of the Western Cape. You know, it's going to rain, you know, during the winter months, and that's something that we have to, you know, be prepared for in terms of, you know, our umbrellas, our raincoats, and maybe even an additional change of clothes. But, you know, that's the reality. But then when it comes to safety, that's a different thing altogether. But, yeah, we have to take into account, you know, learner transport schemes, you know, the roads that they travel on, specifically rural areas, flooding that we've been advised through the different municipalities, you know, the risks associated there. But, of course, strong winds does play a factor. And then I'm glad that you did mention the school feeding scheme, you know. A lot of learners do rely on the school feeding scheme as their only meal for the day. And they've gone through 2 days of weekend, you know, without any meals. So that is also a factor that we have to take into account.
1: Bron Ammon, she's the Director of Communications for the WCED, 021-446-0567. You're in the Cape Metro. Not an official closure of schools, only in the Cape Winelands, but are you sending your kids to school today? Is there communication from your kids' school? 021-446-0567. Drop me a WhatsApp, 072-567-1567.
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1: 15 minutes to 7 o'clock. It's money on a Monday. Last weekend, I use a banking app. And I inserted the PIN incorrectly 3 times. And, of course, it says now it's locked after the 3rd incorrect attempt. You can reset your password, okay? And I reset my password. And then I got a message, oh, now you have to wait 24 hours because your account is now locked. And I thought, why is this? And I called the bank and I said, hi, I need access to some cash on a Friday. And I don't even know if it was an official line, but the call center operator said, well, you know, it's also because to keep people's accounts safe, many people are being kidnapped and people then try to get access to the accounts. I thought, oh, is that so? And it makes sense to me. We do live in an era where banks are tightening security because criminals are involving, from phishing and card scams to kidnappings or coerced banking transactions. Andre Wenzel is the CEO of the South African Banking Risk Information Center. Has this become now a cause for concern? And this is the response. If you do enter your banking credentials incorrectly for an app or some sort of online service, you now get locked out for 24 hours. Of course, it would change and maybe differ from the variant banking organizations, Andre?
12: It is so that it definitely differs from bank to bank. There are banks, like the one that you mentioned in your example, that would lock you out for 24 hours. Unfortunately, kidnapping for ransom or the express kidnapping, where a person is kidnapped specifically for the purposes of gaining access to accounts quickly, and then the person is released again, sometimes not so quick. That is on the rise, unfortunately. It is a worldwide phenomenon, not South African specific, and one that the law enforcement agencies are in a coordinated fashion very much working on.
1: One thing I would have appreciated to be informed on my last incorrect attempt that says if you fail this one, you know, you could get a change password option, but then your account will be locked for the next 24 hours. What other options are banks using to secure people's accounts if there is a case of maybe these coerced transactions?
12: Apart from the automatic lock and then the actions that you need to take to unlock your account afterwards, banks are actively also monitoring transaction and account activities, and there are intelligence behind systems that would alert banking fraud risk areas as well. that unusual activity is happening very often, unusual times of the day, and they may want to try to contact the client themselves. Again, these activities differ from bank to bank, but in general, active monitoring of accounts is one of the ways that the banks employ. You know, we have seen in stamps, you're talking about stamps, I'm now differing or varying slightly from the kidnapping scenario, mm-hmm. but where people are scammed, very often banks would contact a client who is busy doing a transaction for a fraudster, and the person was not even at that point in time aware that they are actually being scammed. Mm-hmm. They think they're doing legitimate transactions. I have seen such transactions myself.
1: Yeah. In cases where people are forced to hand over the PINs or the passwords under duress, what protections do banks currently offer? Is there a emergency PIN? If you type in maybe a secret code that then informs the bank, well, this may be a coerced transaction. Of course, it is about, I think the main priority should be keeping that person safe so that they don't suffer any harm. But what other protections are banks introducing now? Say someone is being forced under duress to hand over a PIN.
12: Yeah, I think emergency PINs and those would also be very difficult to employ for various reasons, from technical to what persons would remember or not. The very best and safest at that point in time is to insert the PIN incorrectly, and you know, as you now have mentioned, do it more than a couple of times, then your account will be locked. That is one of the ways that you can do it. ATMs, also depending on where they are and if it is a bank-owned or an external ATM, may employ cameras to also monitor ATMs. Very often you would see security guards close to ATMs. Banks do liaise with the center management to ensure that ATMs are regularly or constantly monitored as well. But yes, unfortunately, it is so that our public, us ourselves, go to an ATM, you want to transact quickly and not always aware of the surroundings.
1: That's right.
12: So please, a lot of the responsibility sits on you also to look out for people loitering close to the ATMs. Don't accept help, and do your transaction as quickly as possible and move away from the ATM.
1: Andrew Wenzel is the CEO of the South African Banking Risk Information Center. 021-446-0567. 9 minutes to 7 o'clock in this Eyewitness Traffic. 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
7: Thanks, Estienne. Mannenberg officials still busy with the earlier accident at Daneyfontein and Govelenbeke, and in Cape Farms, there's an accident on Tigerberg Valley Road just before Bloemendal Road. Received a WhatsApp earlier from Rowan that this tree is down at the M3, obstructing the road near Newlands Forest as you head to Kirstenbosch. And Jenny also sent a WhatsApp to say tree down across Princess Flair Road in Plumstead between Harris and Mayers Road. And in Wynberg, more things falling from the sky, Lester. There's live wires across the roadway opposite the Wynberg fire station, so please be careful if you're in that area. Chapman's Peak Drive, that's closed to traffic, and in Stickland, traffic lights faulty at Bortleray and LaBelle, and Michels Plain at Merrydale and Spine Road. More Eyewitness News traffic in 15 minutes.
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1: Also, Charlene, Jenny says morning trees down on Princess Flay Road. You just said that. Yes. Okay, I'm also monitoring in my side. Jenny's now information is now well and truly out there. Trees down across Princess Fay Road in Plumstead.
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10: Hi, Bo. 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
1: With Mateo Quaripe. Good morning, Mateo. Foschini says South Africans are not buying clothes like they used to. And you know what, Mute? I don't think this just is an economy problem. I think more and more people are thinking, why is fast fashion a thing? I think there's a cultural shift in clothing at the moment.
11: Well, for me, I'll tell you, it's the pockets for me. I'm not buying because I want to keep my clothes a little bit longer, because of course I don't want to buy more. And I was asking my wife the other week, you know, why we keep losing our jerseys every winter, because she always wants to buy stuff. And I'm like, what happened to the stuff you got last year? So I think there might be right on my side in terms of spending. I'm not spending that much on clothes anymore, but in terms of also sustainability, I think you're right. People aren't going into stores to buy another white t-shirt just because of fast fashion. So there's a lot of things that they have to fight off. And that's literally what they were saying to the JSE shareholders on Friday. Major clothing retailer Foschini says South African households are not buying clothes as much as they used to, saying conditions in South Africa are quite tight as profits drop more than 40% at the firm. Now, the Foschini Group has warned shareholders it will report a worse than expected major decline in profit due to weak trading conditions in South Africa and another 750 million rand loss of brand values and higher interest rates in the market. Now, investors reacted negatively to the trading statement on Friday, with the share price down 3% to 69 rand a share. The group had increased sales by 7% during the period. This is the 3 months to March, and excluding White Stuff, which is another company they own, its newest acquisition, sales grew by just 2.8%. Now, in the UK, the company saw sales go down by 30%, while business was also not as good in Australia. Now, as of October 2025, Foschini Group Africa reported that customers owe a total of 9 billion rand in credit debt, an 8% increase from 2024, this debt representing about 27% of the company's sales, with credit sales growing by 7.9%. So they're saying even the sales that are happening at the company are happening through credit. Then, looking at the markets and how they played out on Friday, bloodbath on the JSE, the all share down 1,265 points. That concerns around the US and Iran coming to any form of conclusion and decision around the Strait of Hormuz. That still hasn't happened. In fact, it's starting to escalate. So as of Friday, it already started seeing some weakness on the markets. Industrials are down 1%. Banking stocks were also down 1%, with mining shares also in the red. Data Tech was down 3%. Nasdaq's down 3% as well, while We Buy Cars was down 2.7%. Then looking at the other indicators on the market, the Rand at 16 Rand 44 this morning against the US dollar. It's in the red at 19 Rand 33 against the euro, and you'll need 22 Rand and 34 cents to get a British pound. Price of gold is also down this morning, $4,671 an ounce, while platinum is down 0.5% at $2,036. Brent crude, the only indicator going up more than 4% this morning, as the U.S., Israel and Iran battle it out at $105 a barrel. More business after 7:30.
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1: 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I speak Lindsay Dentlinger and the leader of the DA up next.
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2: Some Western Cape schools closed due to the Cape storm, and parliamentary speaker now to consider the president's impeachment. Good morning, I'm Natalie Malchas. The government has declared the severe storm in some provinces as a national disaster. The Cooperative Governance Department says funds will be unlocked to assist with recovery efforts. The Northwest, the Free State, Eastern Cape, the Northern Cape, the Western Cape and Mpumalanga have been affected by floods, thunderstorms, damaging winds and snowfall in some parts. The Western Cape Education Department has now closed 125 schools due to the Orange Level 8 weather alert. Schools in the Cape Winelands District are expected to be the hardest hit. All scholar transport has been suspended in the area. Meanwhile, 11 schools in the Eden and Central Karoo districts remain closed due to the ongoing transport and infrastructure challenges following last week's storm. The Education MEC, David Mania.
23: All public ordinary and special needs schools in circuits 3, 4, 5 and 6 will be closed due to the severe weather warnings in these areas. All other schools in the Western Cape will be open unless approval has been granted for closure, which will be done on a case-by-case basis.
2: National Assembly Speaker Toko Didiza will now have to consider the latest efforts to have President Cyril Ramaphosa removed from office. Yesterday, the MK Party wrote to the Speaker requesting a motion of no confidence against the President be heard in Parliament. However, this doesn't automatically mean the motion will proceed, as the Speaker would first need to consider whether it is appropriate for the motion to be tabled. The latest efforts to remove the President follow a recent Constitutional Court ruling which found that Parliament's decision not to adopt Section 89 panel report on Palapala was irrational. Alfa Ramashwana has more.
24: President Cyril Ramaphosa is expected to face an impeachment inquiry into the theft and alleged cover-up of foreign currency at his Palapala farm in 2020. In its ruling on Friday, the Constitutional Court ordered Parliament to establish an impeachment inquiry against the President after the Section 89 panel report found that he may have breached his oath of office. Should Ramaphosa face an impeachment vote, a two-thirds majority would be required to remove him from office. However, a motion of no confidence is different, as it only requires a 50% plus one majority to remove a sitting president. The MK Party wants the motion to be decided through a secret ballot, but the National Assembly Speaker would first need to confirm whether the motion will proceed in Parliament. Alfa Ramshwana, Eyewitness News.
2: Two senior police officers arrested by the Political Killings Task Team will make their first appearance in the Kempton Park Magistrates Court today. While police have not confirmed their identity, EWN has learned that the two arrested cops are Gauteng Hawks head Ibrahim Kadwa and crime intelligence leader Feroz Khan. Kadwa was nabbed on Saturday while Khan was arrested at a Houghton apartment yesterday. Police say the pair is linked to the illegal dealing and unlawful possession of precious metals. And the Limpopo community is calling on police to intensify its search for a missing two-year-old, Umpile Sithole. The little girl was allegedly snatched from her grandmother's bed a week ago in their home in Gamambulela. The toddler's family says they have no idea who could have been behind the abduction or what the motive might be. Nkosikhona Malinga Mnisi has more from Limpopo.
3: When we visited Umpile's home outside Mokopane, the mood in the community was somber. Residents are still struggling to come to terms with the child's disappearance. Community members tell EWN that this is the first time a child has disappeared in the area. Umpile's father, Kutso Mabuela, says there are no known disputes either in Limpopo or where he resides in Gauteng that could explain her disappearance.
4: And this is, I think, his first time coming on a runa, starting with our child.
3: Police say the search for the missing girl remains active. She was last seen wearing a pink jersey, black tights, and her hair braided into a bun. But her mother, Nompumelelo Sithole, says the family is growing increasingly desperate as they wait for answers.
5: I feel it's taking time, and we don't have time.
3: Police are urging anyone with information that could help reunite Umpile with her family to come forward immediately. Or see Khona Malinga Mnisi, Eyewitness News in Limpopo.
2: And the South African Local Government Association is working on a review aimed at improving local governance through practical reforms designed to strengthen accountability, professionalize municipal administration, enhance community participation, and improve financial sustainability. The association is calling on South Africans to submit comments on this reviewed draft white paper on local government before the May 28th deadline. The draft document was published by Co-operative Governance Minister Velinkosini Hlabisa on Thursday, and it incorporates several proposals put forward by SALGA. SALGA spokesperson Mortale Tale Modiba.
6: Collectively, we have a window of opportunity to shape the next phase of local governance. And this is even so more critical that we're going into the local government elections towards the end of this year. And then therefore, we call on everyone who's able to make an input, the various stakeholders that have been on this journey of reviewing the 1998 white paper.
2: A look at the markets now. Gold is trading at $4,691.94 an ounce. The rand 16.46 to the dollar, 22.34 to the pound, 19.36 to the euro. And Brent crude is trading at $105.45 a barrel.
7: In Manenberg, there's an accident at Danefontein Road and Govanumbeki. And there's a tree across the roadway on the M3 at Rhodes Drive and on Princess Flair Road in Plumstead between Harris and Mayors Road.
11: And in sport, the Premier League trophy is within Arsenal's reach after their win against West Ham. Barcelona claim a 29th Spanish League title following their win against arch-rivals Real Madrid. And South Africa's Yuraj Premlal completes an astonishing win on the DP World Tour.
2: Heavy rains and gale-force winds are forecast for the city today with a low of 11 and a high of 17 degrees. The top story this hour, government has declared several storms in some provinces a national disaster.
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1: 7 minutes past 7 o'clock. Good morning, Cape Town. Wet and windy. It is chaos in our traffic. Let me know what you are experiencing. 021-446-0567. Schools closed in the Cape Winelands district, the Western Cape Education Department announcing yes, they're still open for the metro though. Are you sending your kids to school today? 021-446-0567. Coming up in this hour, I talk about the president's pala pala problem. What are the options for the president and for parliament? I'll speak to Lindsay Dentlinger, Eyewitness News parliamentary correspondent. Then I'll also speak to the man who, in my opinion, holds the crucial cards here, and that is the leader of the DA. I'll speak to Jordan Hill Lewis at 15 minutes past 7 o'clock. There's also the Worldview live from London with Adam Gilchrist.
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14: My daughter is at British Girls and school is still on today. The roads are looking good. It's not as much rain as what we expected. So hopefully everyone has a safe day out there.
1: Zoe, as a teacher, says if it puts parents' minds at ease, many teachers look at attendance and will reteach topics missed due to these circumstances. Be safe first and foremost. That with many parents here in the Cape Metro still deciding whether or not their kids go to school today. 9 minutes past 7 o'clock. Let's go back to Friday, the Constitutional Court ruling ordering Parliament to reopen the Section 89 panel report into the Palapala scandal. It effectively revives the impeachment process against President Cyril Ramaphosa. This ruling now places the president under renewed political and legal pressure. Opposition parties already pushing for both impeachment proceedings and a motion of no confidence. The MK party says it will table. The big question now is what realistic paths lie ahead for the president politically, constitutionally, within a fragile GNU agreement arrangement, but also what are the steps now for Parliament? Lindsay Dentlinger, Eyewitness News reporter. Good morning, Lindsay. Really appreciate your time. Firstly, just to clarify, the Constitutional Court makes no determination around whether the President is guilty of any wrongdoing. It simply tells Parliament, reopen an impeachment process. What are the options now for MPs, for parties, for Parliament?
16: Good morning, Les, and I think that's a very important point to make, especially in light of the MK party wanting to table a motion of no confidence in the president, because they would really have to provide reasons for why they are wanting such a motion. And as you point out, Friday's ruling doesn't say anything about the merits of that report. We know that when the president attempted to take that report on review about 2 years ago, his lawyers had already tried to poke holes in what is contained in that report. Be that as it may, Lester, Friday's court ruling really doesn't give the speaker any room to maneuver. She has to now establish that impeachment committee that has to be representatives of all the major parties in Parliament. What does, however, remain to be seen is how quickly she does that. And I think there is that expectation that it's going to happen within the next week or the next 2 weeks. I don't foresee that happening. We enter this week, we enter the budget vote period, which will last at least until the middle of June. Incidentally, we can expect the president to face quite a tough budget vote when it's his turn on the 2nd of June. But because this is also an election year, Lester, we know that Parliament historically takes a very long recess to allow political parties to campaign. And so I don't see that even if this committee is established perhaps within the month, next month or two, there is no time frame given to the Speaker, neither is there a time frame in the rules for her to establish this committee, that we will see any significant movement before, perhaps just before election time.
1: Say a impeachment committee is called. Would this mean that the president, those close to the president, his aides, anyone who can provide clarity and light on the Palapala issue, do you foresee a president of the Republic of South Africa testifying before a parliamentary impeachment committee?
16: Well, it's not. I think they try to base this impeachment committee idea on what we see in the US and in the UK, where it is not completely unusual to have a president appear before an impeachment committee. But I think before then, Lester, there are already three reports from the public protector, the SA Revenue Service, the Reserve Bank, all of which have made findings in this regard and incidentally findings in the favor of the president. So I think such a committee, once they map out how they're going to do their work, and the only example we really have, Lester, in Parliament is the Section 194 inquiry into Busisiwe Mkhwebane's fitness to hold office as the public protector. Those rules were based on these particular rules that have not been tested. That such a committee would first have to start with all the evidence before it, not only this panel report, and then I suppose if it were to come down to it, at the very end of the day, it would probably be the president's turn. Yeah. But while a lot of focus has been placed on Rule 129I, which the Constitutional Court said Parliament should scrap, if we look a little further down the rules, Lester, 129P says that whatever this committee finds, it is also, their recommendations are not binding. Mm. So, you know, this is a very, it could potentially be a very, very long road. But yeah, if we were to look down that very long road, Lester, there is also, no matter what that impeachment committee finds, it's not a fait accompli. Yeah. Again, a National Assembly would have to vote, and they are not bound by any recommendations that this impeachment committee may make.
1: And any parliamentary committee is de facto a political committee. If you look at the numbers, how many ANC MPs are needed to impeach the president, you would take a two-thirds majority to impeach a president, 260 votes out of 400. It would mean that, in fact, then you'd need 26 members, along with all other political parties, then voting to impeach the president if we reach down that line. So a removal of a sitting South African president under this scenario at this point does look unlikely. It's different when it comes to a motion of no confidence, where you require simply just a 50 plus one majority. And that's when it becomes a little bit more tricky for the president, because the ANC only occupies, what, 39% of the legislature? That's 159 seats out of 200.
16: So, yes, it is going to be a numbers game. Just back to that motion of no confidence, yes, only a simple majority is required, but you will recall in the previous parliament, it was the African Transformation Movement that tried to get a motion of no confidence on the order paper. The DA, incidentally, on the same day, had a motion of no confidence in the cabinet. But ultimately, the one against the president, I think it was hanging around for almost 2 years. It was COVID time. It was difficult to call the House. But when it came down to it, that motion was withdrawn because the party was insistent that they wanted a secret ballot. And that, again, is something that is within the Speaker's ambit to decide. And we could suspect that perhaps, to talk about those 26 people that you say might have to turn, we saw six or so did that in the previous vote, that, again, there might be opposition parties will want to press the Speaker to conduct a secret vote. So a lot of permutations, Lester, around how this could play out. But I think the most immediate thing is for the Speaker to establish this committee. Of course, the President could once again try to take that Section 89 panel report on review. We know he was rejected in the Constitutional Court because they didn't grant him direct access. He could approach the High Court, but my understanding of the law is that that would not stop the Speaker from having to do what she has to do, because a higher court has already ruled that such a committee has to be established.
1: Lindsay Dentling, Eyewitness News parliamentary correspondent, and of course lots of permutations with a long political road ahead, but the president's political future may now hinge less on the ANC and more whether the DA is prepared to keep backing a government of national unity led by the president. The DA says it will not protect Ramaphosa for political convenience, insisting that the constitution must come before any coalition loyalty. Jordan Lewis is the federal leader of the Democratic Alliance. Good morning, Jordan. You've said the DA shield the president from any wrongdoing. Does that mean the DA is now open to supporting Ramaphosa's removal if the evidence points that way?
9: Yes, if the evidence points that way, of course. It's, the alternative would be that we would sweep wrongdoing under the carpet just because it's politically convenient to ensure the survival of this government. That would be completely unacceptable. There are things that we are trying to establish in South Africa that are much bigger than any one government or one president. The principle of accountability and the rule of law and ethical government, those things are timeless and much more important than any one government. So we must stand up for those things, because that is what will ensure the future success of our country.
1: What about a Section 102 motion, that motion of no confidence? Would the DA support at least a debate and a vote if one came before Parliament?
9: Well, I don't think that you have a choice. If someone tables the motion, it has to be debated. So the choice is how you vote for it or against it. And it would have to be properly motivated. I think at the moment, the court has ruled that the impeachment committee must be set up and it must thoroughly investigate the Palapala matter. So it feels a little bit like the motion now preempts the work of that committee, because on what other basis is it being tabled? So I suspect what MK is trying to do is trying to force Ramaphosa out of office so that they can get a president that is much more aligned to them. So I would, I would have to see the motion. I'd have to see what justification is offered for the motion, and then take it from there. But at the moment, I think the focus should be on the impeachment committee.
1: You spoke in your statement last week, and in your public interviews, you spoke about last week's judgment setting a precedent for future presidents. Does this moment fundamentally change how Parliament holds presidents accountable? Would you call for the president to come to Parliament, which would be precedent setting, and be held accountable by MPs?
9: Yes, there's no doubt in my mind that he would have to appear and explain this saga from beginning to end. It is very unusual, despite what the Reserve Bank and so on have said. It is extremely unusual for any person to have an enormous amount of foreign currency under a couch cushion. So that, I believe, deserves a thorough and full explanation and interrogation. So I think he would absolutely have to come and subject himself to do that and to do that and take Parliament and the country into his confidence.
1: If say Cyril Ramaphosa resigns, as he has indicated, according to many reports, that he would be willing to do, if Cyril Ramaphosa resigns, will the DA support the Deputy President, Paul Mashatile, as a consensus GNU president?
9: Well, I'm not sure there would be consensus on that name at all. But I'd prefer to not get into hypotheticals. Let's go through the impeachment commission. Let's investigate it thoroughly. But the firm point that I was making is that we have to stand up for re-establishing basic accountability in our country. And so there can be no question of trying to shield any person in a position of power from accountability just because of political convenience. That cannot be a consideration at all.
1: Johnny Lewis, DA federal leader, really appreciate your time. 21 minutes past 7 o'clock in this EWN traffic. 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
7: Thanks, Lisa. On Helen Suzman Boulevard, heading towards York Road Circle, there's an accident in the right lane. It's just behind Gallows Hill. And in Manenberg, there's also an accident at Danefontein Road and Govanumbeki. And if you are traveling on Belgravia Road in Silvertown, officials busy with an accident at Klipfontein Road. And receive this voice note from Kevin Jacobs.
17: On the M3 at Rhodes Drive, a tree is obstructing the roadway. And there are reports of live wires across the roadway on Rosmead Avenue in the vicinity of the Weinberg Fire Station. Traffic officers are on scene and have effected a lane closure. There is also widespread localized flooding of roadways, so we urge road users to be incredibly careful. Please slow down to avoid the risk of aquaplaning. Drive with your headlights on to ensure you are visible to oncoming traffic, and allow additional travel time to get to your destination.
7: Thank you so much, and please use that information. If you are in Cape Farms, unfortunately, Tigerberg Valley Road, that is closed between Racecourse and Kontermanskloof Road due to trees across the roadway. So please use an alternative route. If you're in Weinberg on Waterloo and Wolf Road, there's a tree across the roadway. And you see that WhatsApp from Jenny earlier, that there's a tree down across Princess Play Road in Plumstead between Harris and Mayers Road. And if you're out in the Grabo area, there's also trees across the roadway on the N2 near Peregrine, with branches partially obstructing obstructing the roadway, so please approach with caution. More Eyewitness News traffic in 10 minutes.
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4: 26 minutes past 7 o'clock. Let's go year now. In South Africa, maybe edging closer to the decriminalization of sex work. It follows recent consultations between government departments and advocacy groups. The Sex Workers Education and Advocacy Task Force says the Department of Justice signaling broad agreement that no major new regulatory system is needed and that existing labor and legal frameworks could largely accommodate sex work. Megan Lessing speaks on behalf of SWET. Good morning, Megan. Just what is significant in these latest consultations in practical terms? Is South Africa closer to decriminalizing sex work?
5: It is significant, Lester, because it confirms what we've always said. You know, South Africa has existing laws. Those departments, individual departments, went and investigated and agreed. Of course, there's some minor adjustments, you know. So, for example, the maybe the how an employee is identified in a brothel is different now. And even the Department of Justice is acknowledging, you know, that now we have platform economies. And those little things around advertising and definitions might be looked at, but overall, there is consensus that they are existing with the legislation.
4: I think we can accept, because sex work is in the shadows, there's more opportunity for organized crime, more nefarious characters to exploit sex workers. But even still, if it were decriminalized, you would still, and in many industries, you still see the exploitation, even in the so-called legitimate economy, you still see exploitation of labor. What would be different here? How would you ensure, let's push out organized crime, the illicit characters, but also to retain and respect whatever labor regulation is there to protect all workers?
5: Yeah, and I think for the most part, people believe that, you know, those elements is innate, so it's part of sex work. But we have always stood for it's part of the criminalization of sex work. Those things were made possible because it had to be underground, because it is illegal. And just by definition, that when it gets decriminalized, it is no longer a crime to do sex work. And when things are out in the open, those things can be addressed openly. And I think, you know, SARS is part of this consultation process. And, you know, even they agree, you know, that they have no objections. They understand. And then sex work could move out of the criminal and penalty framework into a human rights-based framework.
4: Very quickly, what's the overarching principle here for SWET when it comes to decriminalization? Is it a moral principle, a legal principle? Is it simply just an economic principle where you can also then tax and regulate even sex work to even contribute to the fiscus, for example?
5: I think, like I've said, it's a human rights framework, but it's also a constitutional principle. You know, the Constitution affords everyone the right to choose a trade, to live with dignity, to health and safety and those things. And decriminalization, those are not afforded to sex workers. And I think that's the basic principle of it.
4: Megan Lessing, really appreciate your time. Speaks for SWET. Do you think sex work in South Africa should be decriminalized, treated like any other form of work under labor law? 021.

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2: Thanks, Lisa. On Helen Suzman Boulevard, officials still busy with the earlier accident in the right lane behind Gallows Hill. That's towards York Road Circle. If you're in Manenberg, there's an accident at Danefontein Road and Govan Mbeki, and in Silvertown on Belgravia Road and Klipfontein Road. Heading into town on the N2, traffic slowing down at Jake's Havel Drive, but there's also a vehicle broken down in the left lane after Liesbeek Parkway. And in Wynberg, Rosmead Avenue, there's live wires across the roadway opposite Wynberg Fire Station, and the left lane towards Broad Road, that's been closed. Trees across the road on the M3 opposite Newlands Forest and at Rhodes Avenue causing delays from Constantia Main. And in Cape Farms, Tigerberg Valley Road is closed between Racecourse and Kuntermanskloof Road. More Eyewitness News traffic in 10 minutes.
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0: 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Time now for your eyewitness news and disaster risk management on standby for today's storm. Today's and tomorrow's rainy and windy weather, Natalie.
3: Already causing some drama on the roads, Lester. Infrastructure repair teams have been tending to collapsed roadways since yesterday. There's been a water burst in Balville that's also resulted in infrastructure damage to several streets in the northern suburbs. A sinkhole that formed in Vilivali Street in Atlantis has also been tended to. The city's Sonika Latakhan says the Recreation and Parks Department has removed fallen trees in areas including Rosebank, Goodwood, and the Deep South.
4: Thus far, weather conditions have resulted in localized flooding of structures and roads and trees causing obstructions. Please report any emergencies to the city's Public Emergency Communication Center on 021-480-7700.
3: Meanwhile, the Gift of the Givers' Ali Sable says the organization is working with both provincial and local disaster management teams to ensure a rapid response to the areas where they have been deployed.
5: Additional stocks and resources have been procured to ensure a swift response when assistance is required.
3: The Cape of Good Hope SPCA has activated its disaster response protocols as the province continues to experience disruptive rains. The SPCA's first responders are mobilizing and filling their vehicles with animal feed, blankets, wetsuits and other emergency supplies. Spokesperson Belinda Abraham.
6: Please bring your animals inside. If you can't, make sure that their kennel is waterproof, raised off the ground, and that it's turned away from the wind. You need to check the bedding in that kennel every single day because wet bedding causes hypothermia and hypothermia kills too.
3: A quick look at today's weather. Heavy rain is forecast with gale force winds expected across the city today. A low of 11 and a high of 17 degrees. The top story this hour, Cape Town's disaster management team say adverse weather conditions causing widespread disruption on the city's roads.
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0: 27 minutes to 8 o'clock in this eyewitness traffic. 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
2: Thank you, Lester. Just a reminder about the accidents we have. One is on Helen Suzman Boulevard towards York Road Circle. The right lane is closed behind Gallows Hill. If you're in Manenberg at Danefontein Road and Govan Mbeki, and in Silverstown on Belgravia and Klipfontein Road. On the N2 incoming, there's a vehicle broken down in the left lane after Liesbeek Parkway and traffic is slow moving from Jake's Havel Drive. Trees across the road on the M3 opposite Newlands Forest and at Rhodes Avenue. That's causing delays from Constantia Main if you are heading into town. In Cape Farms, Tigerberg Valley Road is closed between Racecourse and Kuntermanskloof, so please use an alternative route. Chapman's Peak Drive, that remains closed to traffic. And in Strickland, traffic lights faulty at Butleray and LaBelle and Mitchell's Plain at Merrydale and Spine Road. More Eyewitness News traffic in 15 minutes.
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7: Good morning, team. This is Quinton. I've just traveled in from Wynberg along the M3 into the city. The traffic was surprisingly smooth. Everybody was being very careful and keeping their following distances. The traffic flowed smoothly. I was through in 35 minutes from Wynberg to the city. And the only big obstacle is on the inbound lane on the left-hand side at the Claremont turn-off on the M3 opposite the Shell garage, where there's a big swimming pool on the left lane and a couple of branches around, but otherwise nothing serious. But everybody's well behaved. Congratulations. Thank you.
0: 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Seeing them on your route just makes you feel better. 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And with Altura, you always get something out. 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
0: Keith wants to know if, come 2 weeks' time, are you going to be singing live on air with us, North London, forever?
8: Oh, yeah, absolutely. I'm definitely done for
0: that. Are you?
8: Yeah, sign me up. Okay. That's if we win, though. We've got that clear, right?
0: I don't know whether I want more. It's Arsenal not to win Mahoma wanted to sing on it. Okay, let's write that down. It's booked and we'll know in 2 games time.
8: Yes, indeed. Awesome. Thank you very much, Lester. Well, Premier League leaders Arsenal have the trophy within their reach after a dramatic 1-0 win against West Ham. The Gunners took the lead through Leandro Trossard with 7 minutes left on the clock before the Hammers equalised deep in stoppage time through Callum Wilson, but VAR ruled the goal out for a foul on Arsenal goalkeeper David Raya. The result means Arsenal need just 2 more wins to seal the title, but for West Ham, their hopes of surviving relegation are thinning. Here's their manager, Nuno Espirito Santo.
9: Controversial due to the recent past of the Premier League, how's been happening, corners, the blocks, the holding. So I think everybody involved in football lost a little bit of perception of what is fault or what is not the fault. And that's why we are upset, because many of the situations similar and different decisions, but there's a referee that you respect, but don't quite understand.
8: In the day's other games, Newcastle and Nottingham Forest drew 1-1, Aston Villa and Burnley drew 2-2, as did Crystal Palace and Everton. In Spain, Barcelona sealed a 29th league title with their 2-0 win against Real Madrid, with goals from Marcus Rashford and Ferran Torres. And locally, Kaizer Chiefs are guaranteed to finish in third place in the Betway Premiership standings. Amakhosi beat Sekhukhune United 2-0 with goals from Tashreeq Morris and Mfundo Vilakazi. South Africa's Yurov Premlal claimed his maiden win on the DP World Tour in stunning fashion. He completed one of the most extraordinary performances in tour history by winning the Catalunya Championship by 14 shots, one off the all-time biggest margin of victory set by Tiger Woods at the 2000 US Open. 22-year-old Premlal made 10 birdies to shoot a second straight round of 9-under-63 this weekend and finish on 28-under-par for the tournament. Here's Premlal.
10: Elation, relief, I mean, there's so much to it that, you know, I just can't explain, but I'm just very, very grateful to be in this position. Like I said yesterday, bit of God's plan had to, like, that's all I can describe it as. I mean, I was a nervous wreck this morning before the day started and just stuck to my process so well today and very, very grateful to be in this position.
8: And in MotoGP, Jorge Martin won the French Grand Prix at Le Mans ahead of teammate Marco Bezzecchi, while Ai Ogura finished in third to complete the first ever All Aprilia podium. South Africa's Brad Binder crashed out of the race in the 21st lap. Mawande Mateza, Eyewitness News Sport.
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0: You're being lovely reporters this morning. Dylan says tree fallen near the Lord Charles Hotel, R44. It's causing a road blockage there in the Somerset West area. We have a voice note.
12: Morning, Lester. How's it going, man? Just to let you know, I was in Grove Street in Claremont now. The drain is flooded. Water sort of spouting out of it. It's in Claremont in Grove Street, Grove Avenue.
0: So do continue to be our eyes and ears. 021-446-0567. Drop me a WhatsApp. 072-567-1567. Alison says, Ramaphosa constantly states to allow that law enforcement and parliamentary processes to take their course in investigating. I find this very interesting as he will let the truth come out. Think who broke the story in the first place? The much revered in air quotes, Arthur Fraser. And what about the Presidential Protection Service head Wally Ruada doing an off-the-books investigation of the robbery and then traveling to Namibia using police resources to recover cash without officially reporting the case until 2022? Why would a police officer think that's okay? There's going to be lots of small Inyana skeletons exposed, which I think Ramaphosa is just going to sit back and give space to be revealed. On Friday, I think this is quite significant, and sometimes we have to look into the symbolism of it all. So on Friday was actually the 30th anniversary of South Africa's constitution being adopted. It's loaded with symbolism. It happened on the very day this Palapala judgment happened on the very day where we celebrate South Africa's democratic foundation. There's also an irony here that Cyril Ramaphosa chaired the Constitutional Assembly that helped draft the Constitution, which was adopted in 1996. And now he's the president being held to account under the very framework he helped shape. He has said to his credit, as you note, Alison, that he will respect the Constitutional Court's ruling. And I think that matters because I think it accepts the acceptance. It signals the acceptance of the court at this moment being the supreme body of decision in this country. And with everything that goes wrong, every bad decision, every act of alleged criminality or malfeasance, I would give South African presidents credit and the Constitutional Court credit that they have not been afraid to make adverse findings against the heads of state in South Africa. We've had an Nkandla judgment. We had a judgment to enforce the rulings of the Nkandla committee. We've had judgments that says, well, the public protector's findings are in fact legally binding. We've had, what else? COVID-19 regulations made by the executive being chucked out by the Constitutional Court. We've had Jacob Zuma's cabinet reshuffles being said by the Constitutional Court, this is a bad decision, redo it. And now we've had this Palapala related ruling. And in every single one of it, we've had a president, a head of state, saying, I respect and I abide. So I think the broader takeaway here for me, it's of course the legal and political one, but I think that even in a country where our institutions are under significant strain, they're still functioning. The Constitutional Court's remedies are still being enforced. And so I ask you, if South Africa's courts continue to hold presidents and governments accountable, even moments of intense political pressure, does that strengthen your confidence in our democracy? Or maybe you can say, well, maybe our politics shouldn't push the Constitution to its limits. I'd like your thoughts. 021-446-0567. 17 minutes to 8 o'clock now.
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0: Good morning, Adam. Hope you've had a peaceful, restful weekend.
14: Hi, Alastair Kivy. I did, although I did gardening and cut the grass and took stuff to the dump. I had one of those very blokey kind of weekends, you know. Yeah. How about you?
0: Well, it's battened down the hatches since this weekend. It's a storm that has made landfall this morning at 6 a.m. and we will do the same at least for the next few days.
14: Stay indoors, yes.
0: Here we go. And let's focus on the virus cruise passengers that have now been evacuated, but many don't have the all clear yet.
14: No, some certainly remain on the ship or in some cases, we think close to the ship in Tenerife, where it is in the Canary Islands. We know that 14 Spanish nationals were flown to a military hospital in Madrid. They were followed by French nationals taken to Paris, and then 20 Brits taken to a hospital in Liverpool, where they're all, of course, isolating whilst they work out whether there are symptoms or not. Most don't seem to have symptoms of those who've flown out. These were then followed by Irish, Turkish, American and Australian. Let's remember, three Dutch passengers died from hantavirus on board the MV Hondius. Not the easiest journey home for some, like Belgian, Greek, German and Argentine citizens all flown to Holland. I suppose it's not so bad if you're Belgian, it's only next door. But for Argentine people flown to Holland to a special medical facility there, it's not exactly on the way home, is it? Staff involved in the medevac operation in Tenerife, they put on hazmat suits over the evacuees' clothes and then hosed them down on the airport tarmac. I mean, it was a real sort of scary kind of pandemic thing that was over and above what we saw during COVID. But the cruise passengers who've now flown home to various parts and those still remaining in Tenerife are basically in a watch and wait situation because apparently this virus can incubate for up to 9 weeks. So they're not all clear for another 8 or 9 weeks.
0: And then the Russian and Ukraine war now entering into its almost fifth year. But let's not also forget that it's been almost 12 years since the occupation of Crimea. So it's a long lasting conflict. But Vladimir Putin now predicting peace. He's been sending out some optimistic messages.
14: Yes, in a very sort of Putin-esque kind of way. So we have the Russian president who spoke after the Victory Day military parade in Moscow, the victory over the Nazis in the Second World War, which is often claimed by the Soviet Union or / Russia as their victory and not a joint one. But anyway, he suggested that, well, number one, the parade had to be scaled back because they feared the authorities in Moscow that Ukraine could target Red Square. In the end, no issues, although Ukraine and Russia have both accused each other of violating a three-day truce. That three-day truce comes to an end today. But in the course of his speech afterwards, he said, Vladimir Putin, I think the matter is coming to an end. He again insisted Russia is fighting a just war. He called Ukraine an aggressive force that was being armed and supported by the whole block of NATO. And he says he will only meet Volodymyr Zelensky when a lasting peace deal has been agreed. So on the one hand, he's saying, I think this is coming to an end. And then he's saying, well, he's not going to meet until there's a peace deal. It doesn't sound to me like it's drawing to a close, but, you know, maybe Vladimir Putin knows more than I. It's possible.
0: And then election season in full swing, council elections in the UK, and taken to the cleaners, not only Labour, but I think also the Tories. The big winner is the right-wing Reform Party. They now control, 14 councils, 1,349 seats. The big winner in UK council elections.
14: Absolutely that, yeah. I mean, they came from sort of almost nowhere, really, to winning 1,600 council seats. I mean, they don't control as many councils as Labour and the Conservatives, but the fact that they are on the same board is amazing, really. Led by Nigel Farage, Reform UK highlights immigrants as Britain's main problem, responsible, according to Farage, for a surge in crime, even if actually statistics show us there's been no surge in crime. But anyway, it's about blaming people, and people seem to be getting on board with that. But, Lester, this is the party of Glenn Gibbons, who won't be a name, I'm sure, that most South Africans would know. He's a reform councillor in Sunderland who has genuinely posted the following three comments. Too many female football commentators. They should stick to cooking, sewing and homemaking. He said, and these are all posts ascribed to him. He said, the TV presenters Mel and Sue, who are quite famous here for all sorts of things, including Once Upon a Time, the Great British Bake Off. Anyway, he said Mel and Sue were the two unfunniest, fat, repulsive lesbians ever. A lovely way of putting it. And number three, the biggie. According to Glenn Gibbons, there are so many Nigerians in Sunderland, we should melt them all down and fill in the potholes. How's that for offensive racism? And yes, people voted for him. Extraordinary.
0: It's a world where the decency doesn't matter anymore, and we've seen it now in the UK, but then also in the US. Look, I think MAGA is a repudiation of not only the Democrats but also classic conservatism, republicanism, and I think in the UK elections we also seeing the growth of the Greens there. So it's this rejection of Labour and Tories, and I think South Africa may be going down the same road. Come our local government elections in November, the rejection of big tent parties, people going down to their base, narrow identity based politics. And I think we're only, the UK, South Africa, or other countries as well, simply just following what we've been seeing in the US, I guess, since the start of Barack Obama's second term.
14: Yeah, true. And indeed, there has been a rise of far-right nationalism across a lot of Europe. I mean, it could go through the countries, but it's at least a dozen countries have gone to the radical right, not even just sort of, you know, right-ish. But you're right, the Green Party have also risen. So they are diametrically opposed to reform. So it's a very odd situation where we're polarizing politics like crazy. And when I asked somebody who's actually quite close to me why he voted for reform, he said, "We just need to stop the boats. We've had enough." He couldn't define anything beyond that. It becomes policies of slogans that don't necessarily have any actual meaning and certainly no detail. But do you know what? We'll see how it pans out, and I might be hiding in a bunker somewhere as we see how it pans out.
0: Adam Gilchrist, I'll chat to you tomorrow live from London with The Worldview.
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2: Thanks, Lester. Lots happening this morning. If you're on the N2 incoming, there's a vehicle broken down in the centre lane after Liesbeek Parkway. That's slowing down traffic from Jake's Gravel Drive. Received a WhatsApp from Marcel that there's been a fatal accident on Jan Smuts Drive opposite Pylons, but officials are on scene. If you're in Wynberg on Rosmead Avenue, there's live wires across the roadway opposite Wynberg Fire Station. The left lane towards Broad Road, that's been closed. And then we have a number of trees across the roadway on the M3 at Newlands Forest and Rhodes Avenue in Wynberg, on Waterloo and Wolf Road, and in Cape Farms, Tigerberg Valley Road is closed between Racecourse and Quintemans Club, so please use an alternative route. If you are in Sun Valley on Komiki Road, there's also a tree cross the roadway between Corsair and Link Roads. And a WhatsApp from Maggie saying that a tree blown over half onto the road in the corner of Hoff and Fairway Road in Table View, that's going to cause delays. There is a primary school in the area. A WhatsApp from Dylan, tree fallen near Lord Charles Hotel on the R44, causing road blockage. And Jenny saying earlier that there's a tree across Princess Flay Road in Plumstead between Harry's and Mayor's Road. More Eyewitness News traffic in 15 minutes.
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0: Mateo Quaripe, oil prices are up again. The US and Israel fearing or fueling now further war fears.
15: Yeah, Alistair, we seem to be at square one again. Oil prices jumping this morning after Israeli Prime Minister Benjamin Netanyahu warned that the conflict with Iran was not over, raising fears that tensions in the Middle East could escalate again and further threaten energy supplies. U.S. President Donald Trump also rejecting Iran's counteroffer to end the war with the U.S. and Israel. The U.S. president posting on Truth Social that after reading the new proposal from the Iranian delegation. He found it unacceptable. Tehran, meanwhile, has also vowed to never bow its head before its enemies. Iranian army spokesperson Brigadier General Mohammad Akraminia, a warning of a surprising options if adversaries made another miscalculation on Iran. And now, in the meantime, the U.S. Texas intermediate futures for the June delivery advancing 3% to $95 a barrel, while the international benchmark Brent crude, those futures for July rising more than 3% to $104 a barrel. So some weakness expected on the markets today as a result of that tension. Now, China's producer prices also rose this morning up 2.8%, their fastest pace in more than 3 years in April, while consumer inflation also beat forecasts as the price of fuel rises in the second largest economy. Consumer prices ticked up 1.2% in April from a year earlier, beating economists' estimates of 0.9%. Retail gas prices surged 19% from a year earlier in China, while food prices were down 1.6%, dragged down by cheaper pork and fresh produce. But you're starting to see signals from different economies that this oil situation on the Strait of Hormuz is affecting a lot of economies. Looking at how the markets are playing out in the meantime, the JSE All Share down on Friday, pretty much a bloodbath for the JSE. The All Share down 1,265 points. On Friday, industrials were down more than 1%. Banking stocks were weaker by more than 1%, with mining shares down more than 0.5%. Naspers was down 3%. Harmony down 2.8%, with WeBuyCars down 2% on the day. Some wins for Karoo on Friday. They were up 4%. They, of course, are the owners of Cartrack. AngloGold up 4%. Alphamin was up more than 1%, with Boxer, Telkom and Suntum enjoying some gains on Friday. The rand this morning is weaker against the US dollar, 16 rand 44 against the greenback at 19 rand 31 against the euro, and you'll need 22 rand and 33 cents to get one British pound. Price of gold is down 0.5% this morning, $4,671 an ounce, while platinum is also down at $2,035. Only thing that's not down, Brent crude. It's up 4% this morning at $105 a barrel. Really going to make life difficult in terms of the consumer prices, but also the fuel we use on our cars. That's our morning business. More from Stephen Crotus later this afternoon.
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17: Just gone through the Paradise Motors intersection on the M3 at the bottom of Weinberg Hill. The entire inbound section is flooded and people have to crawl through in one lane on the right shoulder. It is slowing things down quite a lot. Be safe, everyone.
0: Indeed, be safe. Message your morning. Is it safe to drive in this weather? Shall I avoid Victoria Road through Campsbell? Leave that to someone but more qualified to... Oh, you could let me know if you are traveling on Victoria Road. I guess the rule of thumb would be today, if you don't need to be outside, if you don't need to be at that meeting, then probably be best advised to stay at home. 021-446-0567. Be our eyes and ears on our road this morning. And coming up, I'll speak to the councillor responsible for shelters and safe spaces, Francine Hyam, up next.
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3: Storms across the country declared a national disaster and senior intelligence operatives arrested for diamond smuggling. Good morning, I'm Natalie Malchas. Government has declared several storms in most provinces as a national disaster. The Cooperative Governance Department says funds will be unlocked for recovery efforts. The Northwest, the Free State, Eastern Cape, the Northern Cape, the Western Cape and Mpumalanga have been affected by floods, thunderstorms, damaging winds and snowfall in some areas, as Jabulile Mbata reports.
18: COGTA Minister Vilinkosini Hlabisa says the severe weather conditions have caused a disruption of basic services, such as schooling, which calls for urgent action. He says declaring the provinces as experiencing national disasters means the three spheres of government have to now implement contingency arrangements. He adds that government needs to tally up all the incidents and identify focus areas.
19: We are going to wait for submissions because currently municipalities are compiling the information and they will submit to provinces and provinces will collate it and verify and submit to national government at COGTA, and we will do the same to verify whether the information is credible, there is no exaggeration.
18: He adds that this means a multisectoral prevention, mitigation, relief and rehabilitation plans need to come into effect. Jabulile Mbata, Eyewitness News.
3: Two senior police officers arrested by the Political Killings Task Team will make their first appearance in the Kempton Park Magistrates Court today. While police have not confirmed their identities, EWN understands the two arrested cops are Gauteng's Hawkshead, Ibrahim Kadwa, and intelligence officer Feroz Khan. Kadwa was nabbed on Saturday while Khan was arrested at a Houghton apartment yesterday. Police say the pair is linked to the illegal dealing and unlawful possession of precious metals. Alpha Ramashwana has more.
20: The exact details surrounding the arrests of Gauteng Hawkshead Ibrahim Kadwa and Crime Intelligence's Feroz Khan will be made clearer in court this morning. Police could only confirm that they've been charged with the unlawful dealing of precious metals, defeating the ends of justice, corruption and contravention of legislation regulating precious metals. Police spokesperson Athlenda Mate says the two senior cops were linked following a probe by the Gauteng Counterintelligence Operations Unit.
4: The arrests were effected over the weekend by the team who executed a J50 warrant of arrest. The suspects are expected to appear before the Kempton Park Magistrate Court on Monday.
20: Khan's name has featured prominently at the Madlanga Commission with testimony alleging links to criminal elements. Meanwhile, Kadwa has been accused of improperly interfering in a counterintelligence operation at the home of murder accused Katiso Katie Mulefe in December 2024. Alfa Ramshwana, Eyewitness News.
3: The Western Cape High Court could be forced to draw a line under the defence's case in the trial of alleged underworld gangbuster Fees Modak today after yet another delay last week about witnesses. Modak and 14 co-accused face a string of serious charges, including murder, racketeering, extortion, fraud and money laundering. The case stalled again last week when Modak's lawyer failed to produce a new witness and later fell ill, prompting frustration from the bench. Carlo Peterson has more.
21: Presiding Judge Robert Heaney and State Prosecutor Greg Volmerans took aim at Defence Counsel Bashir Sibda after he requested another postponement in a trial that has dragged on for 2 years. The state argued Sibda has had ample opportunity to line up witnesses, accusing Modak of wasting the court's time.
22: Advocate Sibda, with the greatest of respect, is asking this court to allow him to go on a fishing expedition on court time.
21: With patience wearing thin, the court is expected to decide today whether the defence gets another chance. Carlo Peterson, Eyewitness News.
3: Agri Western Cape is calling for strict controls in the George quarantine area following the latest foot and mouth disease case. The outbreak was detected on a small beef farm near George within the existing 10-kilometre quarantine zone. The MPO says lab tests confirmed the case after lesions were discovered during inspections of the animals. Cameron Clark has more.
23: A small beef farm within the Groot Brak quarantine zone is the latest to be affected by the foot and mouth disease outbreak. This follows a 39-day period without any new cases, as reported by the provincial government at the end of April. Agri Western Cape says lesions were detected during routine inspection and vaccination operations, with samples collected for testing. The organization has confirmed the positive case, identified on Thursday last week, despite most farms in the region already being vaccinated. It has stressed the need for strict control measures to curb the spread of the disease. Producers are being urged to maintain high levels of biosecurity while the virus remains active in the area. Agri Western Cape adds that the remaining farms will be vaccinated as weather conditions permit. Camry Clark, Eyewitness News.
3: Gold is trading at $4,691.94 an ounce. The rand 16.46 to the dollar, 22.34 to the pound, 19.36 to the euro, and Brent crude is trading at $105.45 a barrel.
2: In Epping on Jan Smuts Drive, there has been an accident between Viking Way and the N2. You can expect delays in both directions. In Hout Bay, there's an accident on Hout Bay Main at Green Acres Close. And on the N2 incoming, there's a vehicle broken down in the centre lane after Liesbeek Parkway.
8: And in sport, with exactly a month to go before kickoff, all 48 nations competing at the World Cup have to submit their provisional squads to FIFA today. VAR comes to Arsenal's rescue in their win against West Ham, and Alina Rybakina, Naomi Osaka and Iga Swiatek all advance to the fourth round at the Italian Open.
3: Heavy rains and gale force winds are forecast for the city. A low of 11 is expected and a high of 17 degrees. The top story this hour, government has declared several storms across the country as a national disaster.
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0: 7 minutes past 8 o'clock. Good morning, Cape Town. Coming up in this hour, I'm going to be speaking to Francine Hyam. She's the MACO member for Community Services and Health. She's responding to a call that we got on, I think it was on Thursday, from a listener called Zachary. Zachary lives at the Ebenezer Safe Space, not close, not far from where we are, that houses people who are unhoused. He raised some concerns on conditions there. The city responds, but also Francine is the Mako member who is also responsible for parks, but also the cutting down of trees. Plenty of pictures coming to us about trees that have been blown over into roadways. How quickly are they responding to that? Also, it's emerging economies with a focus on Latin America. And as always, we'll speak to Professor Lyle White.
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7: Lester, the United States of America loves to say that they have the best constitution ever. However, their Supreme Court does not hold their president to task, or does not call him to task, or hold him responsible. Their Supreme Court appointments are made politically. I am very proud of the manner in which our Supreme Court is independent, does not allow itself to be influenced by any political power. Wow, we are amazing. I must say, these folks are amazing.
0: Gino Jean says, so interesting the facts you just talked about regarding the Constitution, Friday being the anniversary, and Ramaphosa's role. Yeah, this is the silver lining that I want to see when we talk about even the incompetent and failing and corrupt and allegedly criminal South African politicians, government, even a president. We've had a constitutional court that has consistently ruled and kept even presidents in check. And to their credit, whether it be a Jacob Zuma or a Cyril Ramaphosa, who have said, we respect the ruling of the court and we will abide by the decision. And they would have had to change policy, gone back to parliament, undo a decision because the Constitutional Court has so ruled. And so, something that I am proud of, the South African Constitution. 021-446-0567. You can drop me a WhatsApp, 072-567-1567. It's 10 minutes past 8 o'clock. And I think it was on Thursday, we received a call from a resident of the Ebenezer Safe Space, raising concerns about living conditions at a city-run shelter. Well, it's not run by the city, it's run by independent contractors who are supported by the city. And Zachary says he raised concerns around broken toilets, poor shower facilities, overcrowding, the lack of reliable hot water, even during winter. He says he supports the safe space model. He says the city does a heck of a lot more. And he's lived, I remember he told us he came from Gauteng. And he says he's quite complimentary, but there are still things that are falling through the cracks. Councillor Francine Hyam is the Mako member for community services. Good morning, Francine. We've sent you the clip of Zachary. What is the city's response to his claims that toilets, showers at Ebenezer are in an unacceptable condition?
9: Good morning, Lester. Thank you so much for this opportunity to speak about this matter. Obviously, we take these concerns very seriously. Our safe spaces, especially during difficult stormy weather like this, are under significant pressure as the demand increases and so many more people are looking for shelter during the winter. And so we are facing challenges with the very high youth communal environments. I mean, the Ebenezer space, for example, it's got about 300 beds, of which 180 are within the male dormitories. And obviously they use those ablution facilities. And when you've got a lot of people sort of moving through those communal facilities during the early hours or peak times, there are pressures on the toilets, on the showers, on the ablutions infrastructure. the hot water is working. It's just that there are so many people using it all at once. So we are working with the clients that are staying there to try and stagger some of the usage. And we will be doing further assessments on upgrading the existing system to see how we can accommodate and meet that demand.
0: Now Zach says there are only 6 showers. I don't know if that is correct. That's what he says. You're saying there's 180 men out of the 300 people. Just what is the official occupancy level and the design capacity of the shower? What is the model that you, the city, uses to say, well, we have 180 male occupants, therefore we need X amount of showers and toilets? Just what is that number?
9: So I don't have those numbers to hand, Lester, but I think the aim is to try and create a system that accommodates everybody as far as we can. Because I don't know if you've, I think, recall if you've been to visit our safe space, you're welcome to come. But it is, we are sort of constrained in terms of the available space that's there. But we do try and accommodate as many people as we can, and especially in this weather, we don't want to turn anyone away. So we appreciate that it is a difficult situation, and we are doing everything. I think one thing that we're trying to do constantly is move clients to different facilities where there might be more capacity. So this is a constant, management situation that we are working through.
0: The city funds, and it appoints the service providers there, who manages these safe spaces. What's the service level agreement when it comes to the level of satisfaction, comfort, safety, cleanliness that you have with the service providers?
9: Well, there are very strict requirements in place, and the aim is always to make sure that these safe spaces offer a dignified solution for all our clients. So they must remain clean, they must, there's bedding, and we obviously provide meals during the day as well as programs. There's so much that's available there, and that all forms part of the SLA with the management. And, we just obviously will continue to monitor that. And as I indicated earlier, we are also doing a further assessment of the plumbing or the requirements around the hot water to see what we can do to increase the capacity.
0: And with winter intensifying, what would be some of the immediate interventions? Are you already seeing more people who are coming to safe spaces? Tomorrow I plan to speak to the service dining room. They're just off Rulon Street, and they're saying just over this last weekend alone, almost 100% increase in the number of people that they are feeding on a daily basis there, Francine.
9: That's such an important question. You know, Lester, it's not just about the safe spaces that the city offers. It's about this entire network of care that all of our NGOs, the city and other partners are working towards helping more people off the street. And so actually tomorrow we'll be doing our winter readiness program, which is a grant and aid funding that we provide to NGOs to assist them to increase their capacity over this winter period. And we then provide additional bedding, additional mattresses, some dry food goods, as well as additional staffing support so that we can make sure that no one is turned away from our facilities.
0: Then also in your ambit, under your MACO office, Francine, your department looks after parks, and if there are trees that are blown in roadways, it's parks who have to go there and cut down those trees and move them out of the road. But just how busy has it been this morning? I'm being inundated with pictures, one being in Plattekloof, another being on the M3 in Pinelands, various parts of the city, trees falling over because of this the storm. Just how busy are you this morning? How are you responding?
9: Yes, Lester, we have so many brave officials that are out there in our in the stormy weather doing their best to assist residents to clear roads, to cut trees down, remove branches, etc. And I really must commend them for their efforts. Obviously, with anticipation of the storm, we put additional resources in place. We have standby teams that are coordinated. And through the JOC, the Disaster Management JOC, which was activated, our recreation and parks teams are part of that disaster management response. And we will continue through the storm, and then obviously with our mop-up operations, once the storm has settled a bit, we'll be in, out on the streets cleaning up as much as possible.
0: If there is in some suburb, in some area, a tree or a branch that's fallen over, how do people get in touch with the city? They log a C3, call the city's contact number, report a tree or a branch has fallen over, please send someone to cut it down or cut it to size and then remove it out of the road?
9: That's it, exactly. So we obviously have the city's emergency number, 021-480-7700. That's the main number to call for emergency situations, or you can log a C3 if it's not as urgent. And our teams will respond, obviously, based on the priority, the seriousness of the situation.
0: Councillor Francine Hyam, 021-446-0567, 18 minutes past 8 o'clock. And this EWN traffic, it's brought to you by OutSurance in partnership with Cape Talk.
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0: The advice for this morning, Charlene, if you don't need to be on the road, don't be on the road. If it can be a text, an email, could be a meeting over Zoom.
2: Do that rather. But thank you so much for all the WhatsApps that are coming through, especially about the trees across the roadway, so we can warn those that are on the road that can't send the email or do meetings via Zoom. Received a WhatsApp from Tyron, Blauberg Road direction west, right lane and bus lane has branches blocking the lane. A WhatsApp from Ashik, tree down on Eiskriche Drive in Panorama, half of the one lane only open. And from Maggie saying tree blown over half of the road on the corner of Hof and Fairway Road in Table View. And earlier Dylan sending a WhatsApp that there's a tree fallen near Lord Charles Hotel R44 causing road blockage. And Chapman's Peak Drive, that remains closed. And traffic lights are faulty in Modderdam at Robert Sobukwe and Stellenbosch Arterial. That's causing that heavy traffic approaching that big intersection, especially if you're heading towards Belleville. Traffic lights faulty at Baden-Powell Drive and Old Fora and Victoria and Clip Road in Grassy Park. And then on the N2 incoming, there's still that vehicle broken down in the centre lane after Liesbeek Parkway, causing delays from Jake's Havel Drive. And in Epping on Jan Smuts Drive, there's an accident between Viking Way and the N2, causing delays in both directions. More Eyewitness News traffic in 15 minutes.
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0: And this Eyewitness traffic, it was brought to you by OutSurance in partnership with Cape Talk. I just thought now, trees across the road. You know the Raw Band? Clouds across the moon.
2: Trees across the road.
0: Now when I look at the trees across the road. Should sing that. Next one. Wow. Next one you're going to talk, you're going to sing about your trees across the road.
2: Stick to my day job. I'm going to sing.
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1: Cape Talk.
0: We were expected to have a conversation with Anwar Umar, who is with the South African Heritage Research Agency. He's also a founding member of the Salt River Heritage Society. I want to talk about issues around the Mowbray Cemetery. Complex matter brings into the focus how we preserve critical parts of the city's heritage and who has access. But we're inundated with messages and calls around the weather storm, so we thought we'd offer Anwar a postponement till Wednesday so we can have this conversation. So plenty of calls coming in when it comes to disruptions in traffic. Saskia, good morning. You're on Constantia Nick, I understand.
16: Morning, Lester. I'm not actually. I'm just

0: another tree down, causing obstruction. So I really think if people can avoid using that area, they just should just avoid it completely.
1: Saskia, help, I really appreciate it. Sue says there's damage to our roof. A yellowwood tree fell down on our roof on an upstairs room. Bargeboard, roof sheeting, gutters, they're all damaged. Be our eyes and ears. Let us know what you're experiencing. 021-446-0567.
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1: 25 minutes past 8 o'clock. Professor Lyle White with Emerging Economies and a focus on Latin America. You're in Joburg at the moment, right?
3: I am in Joburg at the moment. It sounds like there's hectic winds here, but it doesn't sound like anything down in the Cape at the moment.
1: Well, we're cold and wet. You're at least cold, but at least dry. But let's start here. And for Mother's Day, your first story is honoring the role of mothers in Argentina's history of oppression.
3: Yeah, and this is something that we have to remember in every Mother's Day. It's a very, very interesting moment. And we think back in history, some of the most pivotal movements of the modern era have begun with mothers standing in these public squares, refusing to stop asking where their children had gone and demanding an end to violence and war. The Argentine mothers of the Playa de Mayo are one of the best-known examples of this. And Lester, you know, in the 1990s, when I was traveling and living in Argentina for a bit, these mothers were still roaming around that Playa de Mayo looking to instill human rights and a response or an answer to their missing children. The white headscarves became a defining symbol of resistance. It says they were said to actually represent the diapers of their children when the mothers and grandmothers began wearing them in protest to Argentina's dirty war of the 1970s and 80s, during which thousands of political dissidents were tortured, killed, and disappeared. During the military junta there. They say it's anywhere between 9,000 and 30,000 people that disappeared. It's hard to tell because records are not clear. In 1977, the group began staging weekly protests in Buenos Aires' Plaza de Mayo, in front of the Casa Rosada, which is that presidential palace, wearing white headscarves, as I said, symbolizing their lost children's diapers. It was dismissed by officials, and they were called Las Locas, the mad woman. But they proved difficult for the military to suppress, especially because of this. Their identity as mothers was deeply intertwined with Argentina's Catholic values and national identity. They also used the World Cup in 1978, which was staged in Argentina, where they leveraged the international attention on the tournament and continued to demonstrate. And as I said, even after the dictatorship ended in 1983, the mothers continued to search for their disappeared and identifying children who grew up unaware of their true origins.
1: And then something that I may have missed, but it probably means that it went off without a hitch, because Donald Trump hosted Brazil's Lula da Silva at the White House last week.
3: Well, fascinating, because I thought that we were going to see one of those interesting moments in the Oval Office.
1: That's right.
3: Especially with Lula da Silva, who they describe as a pugnacious left-wing president. He sat with Donald Trump, and the ties between the two leaders, as you've alluded, have been fraught, to say the least. Last year, Trump imposed sanctions and tariffs on Brazil over the content moderation policies and that legal prosecution of ex-president Jair Bolsonaro, Trump pal, for trying to overturn the 2022 elections. But Lula refused to back down during that time, a popular move among Brazilians, and Trump eventually walked back some of those tariffs. That's the background story. And the two have also clashed over U.S. actions in Venezuela and now more recently in Iran. Lula is currently, and now it comes down to politics, he's currently neck and neck with Bolsonaro's son ahead of this falls, which is at the end of the year, October, November, presidential election, and he wants to avoid U.S. trade probes that could result in more tariffs and basically raise the U.S. awareness in the region. Trump, meanwhile, also wants preferential U.S. access to Brazil's vast reserves of critical minerals. So despite the planned joint press appearance being scrapped, which briefly fueled some speculation of a breakdown, both leaders struck an upbeat tone afterwards. Both men are populists after all, and responded accordingly. Trump praised the very dynamic president of Brazil in social media, and he said the meeting went very well, and Lula told reporters that he left very, very satisfied indeed. So all is good. for two great powers in the Western Hemisphere.
1: And I'll choose this for our final story, because this also impacts on South Africa. Well, South Africa is also impacted by Chinese vehicle manufacturers. The

0: The firm BYD is reshaping Brazil's automotive industry, similar to what's happening in South Africa.
1: Exactly. And, you know, some years ago, studying the automotive industry, we used to look at Brazil as kind of a version of South Africa, except probably about 10 times the size. And we're looking at the influx of Chinese vehicles, especially BYD, Build Your Dream. It's now Brazil's best-selling car brand, backed by a $1 billion Chinese investment in the new Bahia factory with export orders for Argentina and Mexico. The expansion has been marred by controversy because, obviously, the Brazilians pushed back on some of the Chinese working requirements, and there was a $7.5 billion damages. And the debate persists over whether BYD builds local capacity or undercuts it. But that said, I think Brazil is undergoing a revolutionary change, and this might be the start of EVs. Bearing in mind that Brazil already has its kind of hybrid version of bioethanol cars. So we should watch this market very closely and watch what China is doing there and how Brazil is accommodating the Chinese brands.
0: Just I always think, just what would have happened in the early 2000s? You know that South Africa invented an EV. It was called the Joule, J-O-U-L-L-E, a Joule. And it received some support from under the Mbeki presidency, went a bit quiet under the Kgalema presidency, and then with the Zuma presidency, not much support from the state institutions that fund innovation. So South Africa could have been enjoying its own form of an electric vehicle right now.
1: Yeah, exactly. And I think this is something that we're going to have to catch up on very, very quickly. And believe me, the Chinese infrastructure will help us do just that.
0: Professor Lyle White, Gibbs Business School. He joins me again in 2 weeks' time with Emerging Economies and a Focus on Latin America. It's just gone 28 minutes to 9 o'clock. And Natalie, the provincial government welcoming the National Disaster Classification of parts of the Western Cape following not this current storm, but last week's weather that hit parts of the Garden Route.
2: That's right, Les. In fact, that first cold front that made landfall over the Garden Route left several towns waterlogged and cut off. Today, an orange level 8 weather warning is in place for the Drakenstein municipality, the Cape Winelands, and the city of Cape Town, with at least 300 millilitres of rain expected to fall over the next few hours. Here's the acting local government MEC, Anru Maree.
3: Residents are encouraged to stay informed, exercise caution, and follow the official weather and safety advisories.
2: Meanwhile, disaster management officials have already tended to incidents in Makaza, in Imizamayetu, and Nomzamo in Strand. The city's Sonika Latahan says impact assessments are also underway in Nyanga.
4: City teams are attending to incidents as they are reported to the Disaster Operations Center, including conducting assessments of affected informal settlements.
2: Several communities are without electricity as a result of the storm, and the city's energy department has been deployed to restore connections.
4: The adverse weather conditions have resulted in roofs blown off in Mitchell's Plain and Hanover Park, localized flooding of structures and roads, electricity outages.
2: The Forestry, Fisheries and the Environment Department says the SA Agalas II's voyage to Marion Island has been delayed due to a global fuel shortage. The vessel was scheduled to depart last month, but the trip was postponed due to difficulties in securing specialized polar diesel. Cameron Clark has that story.
5: The journey to Marion Island, more than 2,000 kilometers southeast of Cape Town, requires specialized polar diesel to withstand extreme cold conditions. While the SA Agalas II was due to depart in April, sourcing the fuel has been challenging because of global shortages linked to geopolitical tensions in the Middle East. The fuel arrived at a Cape Town refinery on the 1st of May, but must undergo specialized blending to prevent freezing in sub-zero temperatures. The department says mixing and testing are underway, and the fuel will be supplied to the vessel once lab tests confirm it meets specifications. It says it has also investigated contingency plans for available stock at the Durban, Kugompo City and Gqeberha refineries. Camry Clark, Eyewitness News.
2: Heavy rain and gale force winds are forecast for the city today with a low of 11 and a high of 17 degrees. The top story this hour, the provincial administration has welcomed the national disaster classification following days of inclement weather in the Cape.
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6: Thanks, Lester. I thought you were going to sing. It's my last traffic now. I'm supposed to sing. Clouds across the moon, trees across the roadway.
0: When I look at the trees across the road. That's about it.
6: That's all we got for you. Well, let's start off with that. There's still trees across roadway on the M3 opposite Newlands and Rhodes Avenue in Wynberg at Waterloo and Wolf Road, and in Cape Farms, Tigerberg Valley Road is closed between Racecourse and Quintemanskloof, and in Sun Valley at Komiki between Corsair and Link Road. And receive this voice note.
7: Tree fallen down Clippyville outbound tunnel.
6: Thanks so much for that. That's on the N1 outgoing, so please be on the lookout for that. From Saskia, three trees down between North Oaks and the top of Constantia Neck. And from Teresa, tree down on Doerdrift Road, blocking a lane. And then from Sue, a big tree down on Brommersfleur Road. But the city is there working in the wind and the rain to clear that road. Traffic lights faulty in Modderdam at Robert Sobukwe and Stellenbosch Arterial, causing heavy traffic towards Belleville at the intersection of Baden-Powell Drive and Old Fora Road, and in Grassy Park at Clip and Victoria. More Eyewitness News traffic in 20 minutes.
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0: From the raw band Clouds Across. How's the weather? Hiya, darling.
6: We've got Clarence here.
0: How's the weather? Well, trees across the road. We have a voice note from Coulson.
10: Hello, Lester. I love this weather. Grey skies and warm coffee. The windy suburb of Salt River is being washed clean.
0: Good for you for seeing the silver lining to these dark, grey and heavy clouds. Look, I know that many people would be indoors. Many people who even require assistance won't be able to get to the stores where they need to be today. And you would often require someone to deliver something. I think if it is not a necessity, if you are really someone who requires the assistance of a delivery driver on a scooter, or if you're someone who's just out to get some lunch, you have bread at home, but you actually want something else, a cheeseburger. I don't know. I wouldn't be calling someone out in this weather. I wouldn't be placing an order for delivery to my home in this weather, thinking of the people who are on our roads delivering the things that we want. I can understand if you're someone who requires that delivery because you can't get out of your home. I maybe can appreciate that, but I don't know. If you are a delivery driver, let me know how you feel about being called out in this rain. Time now for your Eyewitness Sport.
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0: It's final time this morning. Good morning, Mwande.
11: Thank you very much. Good morning, Lester. Well, there's exactly a month to go before kickoff in this year's FIFA World Cup. The tournament gets underway on the 11th of June with a game between co-hosts Mexico and South Africa. Now, all 48 competing nations at the event have to submit their provisional squads of between 35 and 55 players to FIFA today, and that will serve as the official pool of eligible players for the tournament. Bafana Bafana coach Hugo Bruce has announced provisional squads in the past, but is not under obligation to make his selection made public. The final squads will be named on or before the 1st of June. Well, VAR came to Arsenal's rescue in their 1-0 victory against West Ham. The Gunners led 1-0 deep into stoppage time of the Premier League encounter when Callum Wilson thought he'd scored an equaliser. After a nervy wait of close to 5 minutes for the review process to conclude, referee Chris Kavanagh ruled the goal out for a foul on goalkeeper David Raya. And that result means Arsenal need just two more wins to claim a first league title in 22 years. Here's Arsenal manager Mikel Arteta.
9: probably today I have realized how difficult and how big is a referee's job, because you're talking about a moment that can decide the history, the course of two massive clubs that they are fighting with their lives to achieve their objectives, and the pressure is huge. It was a right choice.
11: And in MotoGP, Jorge Martin won the French Grand Prix at Le Mans ahead of teammate Marco Bezzecchi, while Ai Ogura finished in third to complete the first ever all-Aprilia podium. South Africa's Brad Binder crashed out of the race in the 21st lap. Meanwhile, reigning champion Marc Marquez underwent successful double surgery on his foot and shoulder following his crash in Saturday's sprint race. He's set to miss next weekend's Catalan Grand Prix, but will now target a return at the Italian Grand Prix scheduled for the last weekend of this month. Mawande Mateza, Eyewitness News Sport.
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0: It's 19 minutes time, Clarence Ford in Views and News. You're a fan of the Ra Band?
14: I was.
0: Yeah.
14: I was. I think that was pretty big in, was it the 80s? Yeah.
0: Yes. No, I was a child
14: Mischief
0: of the 80s.
14: Around the Moon.
0: Yeah.
14: Yeah, so the lover was on the moon, right?
0: Yes.
14: And she was here and she made a phone call.
0: Calling Commander P.R. Johnson.
14: Yeah. I'll call again next year. Ach, shame. Yamaron van Jofut is the word.
0: But there's its trees across the road, yeah, in Cape Town. Gosh, the weather is a disaster. Lisa says, I agree with you. No deliveries. Nobody with a good conscience can possibly do that today or tomorrow. We live within walking distance of shopping centers. Neighbors with two cars always using delivery service and not even recycling. All that packaging fits the selfish profile, says Lisa. What's coming up on the show?
14: Really looking forward to some conversations. In fact, all of them, but Pachli Lechola will join us. He's penned an article, Who Eats and Who Gets Eaten? The Great Extraction of South Africans. We'll unpack that with Pachli at about 10:30 today. Dr. Rose Phillips, our favorite African futurist, empowers us with thoughts that will equip us well for the future that is just so uncertain. We'll also talk at 11:30. Mother Tongue Maths program is going to be launched to support foundational learning in South African schools. That's great news. You can hear from Craig Shotland about related matters. Some of the things on Views and News till 12.
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0: We're marking Africa Month, and in a world that is continuously evolving, Africa is still building. It's building new industries, new trade relations, new energy futures, and new opportunities for growth. And the RMB Africa Focus is back for its fifth season to examine Africa's economic resilience and strategic importance in a rapidly changing global economy. And this season, we're exploring the forces shaping the continent, from South Africa's influence in regional markets to Nigeria's recovery and investment momentum. There's also Namibia's energy opportunity and Botswana's economic diversification. It's all changing the dynamic between Africa and China. And of course, always hosted by the award-winning Crystal Audison, and the series bringing together R&B experts and regional insights to unpack the trends, the tensions, but also the opportunities that's shaping Africa's next era of growth. And I welcome, as always, Crystal Audison. Good morning, Crystal. And why would we not focus on Africa? Not only because we live here, along with our 53 other neighbors and fellow African states, but because Africa is the youngest continent in terms of our population, this in terms of simply just human capital. Let's even bring on the innovation and the resources that we have, but simply when it comes to being the youngest population, we have something to offer.
15: Absolutely. Good morning, Lester, and good to be back for season 5. And I think the R&B Africa Focus allows us to really zoom in. So in previous seasons, we looked at specific sectors. For instance, last year, we spoke about critical minerals, the ICT sector, and other sectors that are growing. This time around, Lester, we are zooming into specific countries and what they offer. And back to your point, we are the youngest continent. We also have a formidable workforce. And then we also have minerals in most of our countries. But it's about how do we take it to the next step so that it doesn't just benefit a few, but the entire country and, of course, the continent, Lester.
0: But why is it important for RMB to shift the conversation from what regularly happens? It talks about Africa, but not to Africa, the importance of hearing directly from African Africans.
15: Lester, RMB has been on the continent for several years, so they actually have on-the-ground experts that have been working with government, that have been working with the private sector, that have been part and parcel of foreign direct investment. And these experts, always behind the scenes, we never get to hear from bankers or economists inside a big bank like RMB. And this time around, these economists, these experts are actually talking to us and giving us that on-the-ground insight. And I think it was significant because we can always do desk research, we can get a sound idea or there, but to actually speak to those that every day are eating and sleeping, that's dealing with government, that is structuring these deals that we always talk about much later, has been fascinating, Lester, because I have been engaged with these different country experts, and to just hear the nuances, to get really those extra bits of information that we're not going to read about or hear on radio or on a podcast has been really interesting. And I think this time around with season five, it's getting that on the ground expertise from those in Namibia, in Botswana, in China, in Nigeria, and of course the bigger African story.
0: And it's a footprint that's continent wide, the credible voices to discuss what's relevant to Africa. What makes RMB's voice stand out right now?
15: I think this time around, the countries that we've chosen are really standouts. We start with Namibia, which next door, we know it's less than 3 million people, but it's really become the land of opportunity and partnerships. We have one of Africa's richest men, Aliko Dangote, who's shown immense interest in developing and making use of the port in Namibia. And there's all sorts of critical minerals and infrastructure development happening in Namibia, for instance. Then we look at Botswana, who really has to look at what they're doing. They've been reliant on diamonds for so long, but they are still open for business. What are they doing? Because they say the country is more than just diamonds. And so we'll discuss Botswana, that they are more than just diamonds and looking at other initiatives they are undertaking to kickstart the economy. Then the big story is China. Yeah. Lester, you've seen those images that the Department of Agriculture has posted all over about the apples arriving in China. It is a deal breaker. The 1st of May, we have duty-free access for majority of African countries. What does it actually mean? But also, more importantly, Lester, it's that reset of the relationship, because we do know that at times Africa isn't fully making use of that relationship with China. And we actually, we've been in conversation with the CEO of RMB in China, who's actually there on the ground engaging with businesses, engaging with government on how exactly Africa can benefit from this sea change in relationship. And then, of course, there's Nigeria, as the colleagues pointed out, the sleeping giant who's finally waking up. There's a foreign investor reset. Nigeria is back with a bang. They're at the center of deal making. And RMB, in all of these countries that I'm mentioning, they've been part and parcel engaging with government, engaging with the private sector, engaging with foreign investors on how to ensure that the deals are structured and that it benefits the countries, of course. Mm. And then we'll look at the big macro picture of where Africa is finding itself. We know that the IMF already have downgraded our growth for this year due to what's happening in the Middle East. But I think there are still some diamonds that the continent has to offer. And I think we'll be able to give you that bigger picture of where exactly the continent is heading.
0: Crystal Orderson, really appreciate your time. And you can catch the first installment of the R&B Africa Focus this Thursday on Good Morning Cape Town with me, Lester Kivett. You can then watch the in-depth video series with episodes released weekly on Prime Media Plus. 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
0: It's 9 minutes to 9 o'clock. As I said before, hate FIFA. Love the product. I love the product. Hate FIFA because exactly today, in a month's time, it's day one, the opening game of the 2026 FIFA World Cup, Bafana Bafana, kicking off against co-host Mexico at the Azteca. I am starting to get excited. South Africa drawn in Group A along with Mexico, South Korea, and the Czech Republic at the 2026 FIFA World Cup. Of course, set to take place in Mexico, Canada, but I think a lot of the focus has been on the US. Apparently, hotel sales, accommodations being very poor. In fact, I've read one report on Forbes saying that hotel booking is actually less than when it's been a normal year. So I don't know what's happening, but of course we focus on Bafana Bafana and what goes through the planning of a squad 1 month ahead of a World Cup. A man who knows what to do is the legendary Bafana defender, also former World Cup player himself. Matthew, good morning. Hope you're well.
1: Yeah, good morning. Good evening, yourself.
0: Different scenario when you represented Bafana Bafana. It was a World Cup at home, 2010. Players still with their teams, still seeing the last few games of the regular season. But what goes through in terms of the planning now? What's Coach Hugo Bruce doing now, a month before a World Cup?
1: You know, if you remember correctly, it was quite unprecedented, our preparation. I think SAFA realized that we haven't had any big tournaments leading up to the World Cup besides the Confed Cup. And so they closed the league for 5 months, and we went into camp, which was highly unusual. We spent a month in Brazil, a month in Germany, etc., away from our family. So it was quite a difficult time, but obviously we were all prepared to do it for the cause. In a normal set of circumstances, you want to be playing in big tournaments, and that's what Hugo Bruce has done so well. He's brought back pride to the nation because we've been fairly successful in the last two AFCONs. Yeah. And he's got us into World Cup 2026. As soon as you qualify, you've got to plan and prep. And I think, again, SAFA has kind of failed in this instance. When you look at our opposition that we've played so far, we played Cameroon this year in the last round of 16 in that AFCON. And then we've played Panama twice at home. And our upcoming friendlies are up against Nicaragua and Puerto Rico. So, not that I want to underestimate those teams, because from a geographical point of view, you think that they're small nations. But in actual fact, a lot of nations are using their diaspora to add incredible talent to their national teams. So we mustn't underestimate them. But I just felt that we've again, underplanned.
0: What happens let's use the big European teams like Arsenal, PSG. Arsenal still gunning for an English title. Arsenal and PSG still have to play UEFA Champions League final. I think Arsenal would have up to 24 players that could represent their countries at the World Cup. Many players with from countries that have World Cup contention. You think of Declan Rice in England. I'll say that with a little bit of a laugh. Kai Havertz, Germany. Who else? Martinelli, Brazil. Hakimi, Morocco for PSG. Just what's going through the player's mind and saying, look, I'd like to win a title. UEFA Champions League's nothing to laugh at. But at the same time, want to save myself for a World Cup.
1: Yeah, you've really got to be professional in that regard and be cold-hearted and not even think about what's possibly coming up. And that's why, the old cliche of taking one game as it comes is very true, because that's what you've got to do. You can't even think about a big final when you have another league game ahead of you. So it is one game at a time. And unfortunately, because it's every 4 years, you have this very emotional sort of couple of weeks towards the end of the season where players tend to pick up injuries and are then out of a World Cup that, you so look forward to. I mean, I had the fortune of being involved in two World Cups in my career, and that's, I'm incredibly grateful for that.
0: Yeah. Matthew Booth, really appreciate your time. That's all we have time for. Former Bafana Bafana player. He knows what it's like to play in the World Cup. It's a month to go before that opening game. Bafana Bafana against Mexico at the Azteca. Kickoff 9 p.m.
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22: 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This kind of dispute with the finance minister, what he's saying about the state of its finances, none of this helps property prices at all.
23: 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There's been the perception of the good governance of Cape Town versus poor governance in Joburg, but we're concerned that investors or homeowners start to feel uncertain again about Johannesburg's financial future. They may delay buying decisions.
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0: 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Bye-bye.
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2: Good morning, I'm Natalie Malchas. A woman has died after an uprooted tree toppled over onto her car along Ace Krige Drive near Plattekloof. The incident is one of several weather-related cases city traffic cops and disaster management crews are responding to this morning. Officials are working on sites in the southern suburbs, including Rhodes Drive, the M3, Waterloo and Wolf Roads in Wynberg, along with the N1 near Durban Road, where trees have fallen over and blocked the roadway. Here's City Traffic's Kevin Jacobs.
25: Please slow down to avoid the risk of aquaplaning and allow additional travel time to get to your destination. Also use navigational tools to help identify potential traffic obstructions or delays on your route.
2: Meanwhile, Eskom has appealed for patience as technicians tend to widespread power outages caused by the recent storms. The spokesperson in the Western Cape, Kyle Cookson, says severe rainfall in the Otanikwa area near the Meringspoort Mountain Pass has also prolonged outages. He adds cable theft on Saturday night also left parts of Redford near Plettenberg Bay without electricity. He says a new fault has also been found in the Overberg.
26: In the Otanikwa and Meringspoort areas in the Oudtshoorn, which experienced extreme heavy rainfall, restoration efforts remain delayed due to unsafe terrain and inaccessible roads to infrastructure. Recovery teams continue to face operational challenges across several areas as persistent inclement weather and infrastructure-related incidents impact electricity supply.
2: Meanwhile, government has declared the severe storms in some provinces as a national disaster. The Cooperative Governance Department says funds will now be unlocked for recovery efforts. The Northwest, Free State, Eastern Cape, Northern Cape, Western Cape and KwaZulu-Natal are among the provinces affected by floods, thunderstorms, damaging winds and snowfall in some areas. Jabulile Mbata has more.
27: COGTA Minister Vilinkosini Tlabisa says the severe weather conditions have caused a disruption of basic services, such as schooling, which calls for urgent action. He says declaring the provinces as experiencing national disasters means the three spheres of government have to now implement contingency arrangements. He adds that government needs to tally up all the incidents and identify focus areas.
28: We are going to wait for submissions because currently municipalities are compiling the information and they will submit to provinces and provinces will collate it and verify and submit to national government at COGTA and we will do the same to verify whether the information is credible, there is no exaggeration.
27: He adds that this means a multisectoral prevention, mitigation, relief and rehabilitation plans need to come into effect. Jabulile Mbata, Eyewitness News.
2: DA leader Jordan Hill Lewis says holding the government of national unity together cannot come at the expense of shielding a president from accountability. Hill Lewis says while the outcome of Parliament's impeachment inquiry should not be prejudged, he believes Cyril Ramaphosa has a lot of explaining to do in connection with the storage of US dollars on his Palapala farm. On Friday, the Constitutional Court directed Parliament to immediately establish an impeachment committee, determining that National Assembly rule giving the House a choice whether or not to act on adverse findings of an independent panel is unconstitutional. Lindsay Dentlinger has the details.
5: While the DA's former leadership was prepared to let the Palapala matter slide to form a majority government, the party's new leader, Jordan Hill Lewis, says his party won't be responding in a manner purely to hold the current government together.
1: The alternative would be that we would sweep wrongdoing under the carpet just because it's politically convenient to ensure the survival of this government.
5: While Speaker Toko Didiza will now have to call for parties to nominate candidates to form an impeachment committee, Hill Lewis says he believes President Cyril Ramaphosa owes Parliament a thorough explanation for the events that unfolded on his Limpopo farm in 2020.
1: Despite what the Reserve Bank and so on have said, it is extremely unusual for any person to have an enormous amount of foreign currency under a couch cushion.
5: With the MK party not prepared to wait for an inquiry and instead pushing for a vote of no confidence to be debated against the president, Hill Lewis believes this is a tactic to force the ANC to replace Ramaphosa with someone more amenable to the MKP. Lindsay Dentlinger, Eyewitness News, Parliament.
2: We look now at the markets where gold is trading at $4,676.12 an ounce. The rand 16.45 to the dollar, 22.36 to the pound, 19.35 to the euro, and Brent crude is trading at $105.27 a barrel.
6: On the N2 incoming, there's an accident in the centre lane at Jan Smuts Drive. And on Jan Smuts Drive in Epping, there's an accident between Viking Way and the N2, so you can expect delays. And in Melkbosstrand, there's an accident on the R27 in the direction of Atlantis before Birkenhead Avenue.
2: There's heavy rain and gale force winds forecast for the city today, a low of 11 and a high of 17 degrees. The top story this hour, a woman has died after an uprooted tree toppled over onto her car along Ace Krige Drive near Plattekloof.
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10: And a very good morning to you. Very stormy Monday morning in the Mother City, and I think I'm going to be saying more or less what Leicester's been saying. I would suggest that you watch those following distances this morning, and a very significant wind wreaking havoc at this moment in time. My information is that it's 18 meters per second, that translates at around 65 kilometers an hour. I think it's more. Projections at 18 meters per second, 65 kilometers an hour ish. I really think it's more. Are you measuring it? Maybe you can tell us exactly what that wind speed is. But it does look that in this next hour, that wind is going to subside, but only a fraction, and then incrementally kind of just relax a little during the course of the day. So it does look as if the brunt of this cold front is nearly behind us. With that, a very warm welcome to Views and News. My name's Clarence. We'll be together through till 12.
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10: The big news, of course, on Friday, we could see that happening. It came through, news broke at about 11 o'clock, and in no time, the entire country talking about Ramaphosa, the Constitutional Court judgment, and the impeachment process that will now unfold from scratch. We'll take a look at the implications at about 9:45. Dr. Pachlila Hochla is the former Statistician General of South Africa and a director of the Pan-African Institute for Evidence. And we're going to talk about an article that he penned, Who Eats and Who Gets Eaten? The Great Extraction of South Africans, 10:30. Looking forward to that conversation. Dr. Rose Phillips, our favorite African futurist, returns just after 11 o'clock today. And that's a very important conversation that you want to be part of. I'm just getting my paperwork all sorted. It's a bit of a mess at this moment in time. And I want you to also tell us about the storm and how it's impacting your life. And if there's any videos that you want to send through, if you've encountered something that will be of benefit to somebody, send through those videos and send through those voice notes on WhatsApp 072-567-1567. And that may just help some other commuter this morning. You can call at any time on 021-446-0567.
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10: Okay, it is 10 minutes past 9 o'clock, and I wanted to play a little song. It's a Monday mind, so it's a very literal mind. Obviously, it has to do with the stormy weather that we have. Joe can't find the version that I wanted to play a snippet of. It's the Jeff Buckley version. So maybe you can find just any version of stormy weather and we can play it. It takes us back to 1933, the Great Depression. That in itself was a sad little period, was it not? Imagine a stormy day like today and the Great Depression upon us. And I think we're kind of feeling that way, just with cost of diesel, cost of petrol, costs just all over the place. You got it, Joe? Let's take a listen.

0: Okay, it was Etta James. It was a toss-up. Etta James. There's, of course, another composer. I did tell you that it goes, dates back to 1933, a song that was written for Ethel. Was it? I forget her name now. But it was a movie as well. Same name, movie, and it became a big hit. There was Sinatra that covered it. And then, of course, Etta James, one of my favorites. A shimmering prayer for the brokenhearted, is it not? Bringing the time now to 30 minutes past 9 o'clock. And so very many reports in about the carnage. I think we're going to be taking stock after this morning, but very significant wind out there. We're not quite used to it. Deep south experiencing 124 kilometers per hour wind gusts. It's hectic this side, says Caroline. Lots of videos of fallen trees. That looks like Constantia. A business has suffered some damage. It looks like a spa, and the roof has come down on it. Fallen tree, Ratanga Road. Please, I assume bin collection service, etc., will continue for our scheduled day. Who knows? Very worried about our team at the World Cup. Okay, right. Phil's mind is completely off the weather. Well done to you, Phil. It's nearly 9:15. Natalie Malchus will update us on the news diary when we come back.
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0: Dr. Madison is a senior lecturer at UCT's Ethics Lab. What did we celebrate? Freedom from apartheid. The right maybe to live our destiny.
2: We should be recognizing and celebrating the beginning of the work of becoming free. So when people talk about the fact that some parts of the population are worse off now in certain areas than they were 30 odd years ago, I think that's relevant and real and true. But I think we need to think about freedom as something we work towards, not something that was delivered into our laps on the 27th of April in 1994.
1: Big questions made simple. 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
0: I'm so quick on the trigger this morning. I think I'm discombobulated. How are you in the storm?
5: Sure.
0: That bad, huh? Natalie Malchus here with a look at the news diary.
5: Thanks so much, Clarence. It's wet and wild out. In fact, that is our dominating story on EWN this morning. The effect of this wild weather system that we've seen across the province. It's not just today and potentially tomorrow, but this is inclement weather that's been coming across the Cape since last week. So we're tracking what's played out in the Garden Route. where things seem a lot calmer today. The weather system has completely moved out of the region but left a trail of destruction. So we tally what has played out in parts of the Garden Route and the Karoo. Some towns still cut off because of rock falls. If you think of areas like Oatswood and the mountain passes between some of those Karoo towns are completely closed off by rock falls. In the Drakenstein, Cape Winelands and the city of Cape Town, there are orange level 8 weather warnings in place. This is for heavy rains, thunderstorms, localized flooding expected in low-lying areas. In fact, we even have a word from the weather service that there could be snowfall in some of the high-lying areas. The temperatures have dropped so low. So we continue to watch what plays out weather-wise. We also know government has already declared a state of disaster in several provinces because of the inclement weather. This includes the Western Cape, KwaZulu-Natal, the Eastern Cape, the Northwest, Mpumalanga, several other provinces impacted by the weather at the moment, and we'll bring you all the details as it plays out. Of course, one of those big stories related to the weather has been the fact that at least 125 schools have closed in the rural areas in Rawsonville, Worcester, Ceres, Paarl. And that's obviously as a result of the crazy winds and the heavy rains that we've seen. 11 schools still closed in the Garden Route for the same reason. And we'll bring you all the details as they play out. We are still tracking the Madlanga Commission. They are running up on a deadline for a second report to tally all of the data and information that they've collected over the last few months. We'll tell you how the new witness who's expected to take the stand still talking about how it's possible that drugs that were confiscated in raids went missing while on the watch and under the custody of law enforcement officials. We are still talking about what played out in the Constitutional Court last week and the possibility of the president being removed from office, what that means, how those processes will kick in and what would need to happen for a sitting president to be impeached. We also in the Western Cape High Court where the MODAC trial continues, and we're expecting to hear from one of the Kinnear children. Of course, it's one of the sons of anti-gang detective Charles Kinnear, who was killed outside his Bishop Laver's home back in 2020. He was arriving home when a gunman ambushed him in his driveway in front of one of his sons. We'll bring you that testimony today as well. And then, of course, over the weekend, we heard from the National Coloured Congress. They're doubling down on the fact that their leader, Fadiel Adams, was not in the wrong. He was fully authorised to have interviewed inmates in KwaZulu-Natal, and his arrest was totally unlawful. We'll bring you more details during the course of the day.
0: Thank you, Natalie Malchus. And I'm sure you're getting lots of reports of damage, and it's going to be a wee while before that assessment is complete.
5: In fact, most of the reports that we've received since this morning, since the shift started, has been about uprooted trees, roadways that are blocked, trees that have toppled over, in some instances, trees that have fallen on infrastructure, roofs that have blown off in areas like Worcester. We saw we heard from the mall management, the Well Coast Mall, that they've had some infrastructure damage. Out in Glenken, there's been infrastructure damage at shopping centres. So, yeah, we're tallying up all these reports and we'll bring you a blow-by-blow of where not to be. In fact, the official word is, if you do not need to be out on the road, please stay put. No unnecessary travel. Let's avoid any unnecessary movements. The weather is wild out.
0: And the epicenter, by the looks of things, is in that Drakenstein area spreading into the Worcester area. That is where Category 8 storm has been projected.
5: It's also the area where the most number of schools have been closed as a precautionary measure to keep children and the greater school communities safe. 125 schools have been closed in the Drakenstein. So like in the Paarl area, the Worcester, the Rawsonville series, those, I mean, I don't want to speak too broadly. You want to say specifics, like in series, there are at least a dozen schools that have been closed. In Worcester, there have been schools that have been closed. And of course, elsewhere, parents are assessing for themselves whether it's possible for their children to go to school in these conditions.
0: And I guess from our vantage point, we're not necessarily seeing the videos or hearing about the destruction. I've no doubt destruction as being witnessed and experienced in our informal areas. And as I think the day progresses, that is going to be filtering through. But literally in the eye of that storm, we've been for the past couple of hours, and for what remains, I think, of the next hour, and then it should be subsiding, but only a little bit. Not much relief in the offing at 22 minutes past nine. In fact, Councillor Rob Quintus, Mayoral Committee Member for Urban Mobility, has got the following advice. Let's take a listen.
6: Cape Town, please be careful out there today. We know that for many residents, staying home simply isn't an option, and we respect that. But if you are able to work remotely today, please do. It also helps keep our roads clearer for our depot teams, who are out in force attending to widespread requests across the city. For those who need to be on the roads, please be patient, slow down, and don't block intersections. Don't be that person who creeps into a junction and brings traffic to a standstill for everyone else. If you spot localized flooding, a fallen tree, or a downed power line, please report it to our toll-free transport information centre, available 24/7 on 0800 65 64 63. Stay safe, Cape Town, and look out for one another out there.
0: Yeah, so Rob is not saying that just for any reason. He's getting the reports in every second, every minute. He's getting the reports in, and if he's asking you to please stay at home so that his team can clear roads and stuff like that, he knows exactly what is required. And maybe our presence on the road is going to just frustrate the responses that are necessary right now and will be necessary for the better part of today. Now, 24 minutes past 9 o'clock, joining us is another Malchas. Yael Malchas from Ekestad Nis joins us. It's our, well, we touch base with our colleagues in community news for that hyper local story that has the community talking. And today Yael will take us to Jamestown. I have memories of Jamestown. Welcome, Yael. It's great to have you with us.
7: Hi, morning, Clarence. Yes, we're in Jamestown this morning, where the community has marched to the municipality on the 1st of May, Workers' Day, to say we are unhappy with a few things, and they handed over a memorandum in that regard.
0: Gentrification is the problem, I believe. Tell us more.
7: So, unfortunately, what happens is, as towns develop, and I'm sure more and more of your listeners will understand this because it's not just flatland areas, as new developments come in, new shopping centres, new housing developments, the essence and the history and the heritage of the town or community can sometimes get lost in all the development. And this is what the residents are

0: obviously you have new people coming into the town who does not necessarily want to, you know, sort of slot in culturally with the town. They come in with their big 4x4s, or they come in with certain ways of doing. And this is a community where people literally know everyone's names. You know who someone's mom is. And part of that is people growing up there, or have grown up there for generations, can't afford to stay there anymore. So either they move out, and then there's no, some, none of the original residents sort of left, which changes the whole dynamic, which is one of the fears they have.
1: Yeah, it's the kind of thing that we've seen happening around Cape Town. So there was a bit of a protest that happened on the 1st of May. I believe there are financial concerns as well. What are those financial concerns?
0: So one of the things that Jamestown, and I'm speaking about the residents themselves, initiated was a monthly street market that they have. And this is in lead up to their Strawberry Festival, which has over the years been a highlight of the community. Yeah. They are well known for their strawberries. So, but due to the municipality's sort of rules and regulations, it cost them about 15,000 rand each month to host this event because of paramedics and security that you have to get, and it's just not affordable for the community to come up with 15,000 rand every single month. So this is one of the things that they are complaining about.
1: So this is the loaded question. Is it cool dear Kerk? Because that area is getting very developed. And it's a nice space, and I would imagine it's getting more expensive with the demand that there is for that space.
0: Yes, and I think it's a double-edged sword, because people specifically move to towns like Benil or Jamestown in this regard,
1: yeah,
0: for a sort of semi-rural lifestyle. And then, but by moving,
1: is it semi-rural, or is it a cultural issue? Is it a coloured thing? Let's ask the question frankly.
0: I must say it's a very diverse community in the sense that there have been people who have come in and assimilated with the community and said, okay, this is the way you do things, let us then do it the same way that you did it and maybe tweak it here or there. I think the big difference is when you have someone who comes in, wants to make their own way of life in a town that has historically had its own identity, and you want to sort of push that identity out.
1: Look, it's supply and demand. People are going to be offered a lot of money for their houses, and I think they'll be tempted. So the trend is probably going to continue.
0: Oh, of course, yes. I'm sure of that. But it's about finding the balance between developing and respectfully so, and with the input of the existing community, and taking that forward, sort of building together, I want to say, is the ideal version of things.
1: Yeah, very, very interesting. So, yeah, and the Stellenbosch municipality, do you think that they are going to be ensuring that an iconic thing like that Strawberry Festival continues?
0: I'm not sure. This, in response to my article, they were very tight-lipped. They said they're looking at the memorandum, they will respond in time. So not a lot of information from that side, but I do know that the community has been frustrated, not just for a few months or weeks. This is something that's been, according to them, ongoing for years. So they feel ignored. So let's see what the municipality comes up with and how they can take that.
1: And thank you for drawing our attention to the story. Yael Malchas, a reporter at Ekerstad Nuus, ons praat van Stellenbosch. Just before you go, you've seen the eye of the storm there. How bad is it this morning?
0: I must say, generally speaking, not that bad. The weather's bad, but I think most people stayed at home, so the road was fairly clear. Stellenbosch itself, the schools are still open, but all in all, not that bad at the moment.
1: And the oaks are oaking?
0: The oaks are oaking.
1: They're still standing strong.
0: For now.
1: Thank you, Yael. Have a nice day with the Ekerstad Nuus. And of course, we touch base with our colleagues at Community Newspaper. Thanks to Novus Media for this regular interaction. Just to get a sense of where the buzz is at. It is 9:30. Eyewitness News headlines. Natalie Malcha standing by.
2: Thank you, Clarence. Good morning. DA leader Jordan Hill Lewis says holding the government of national unity together cannot come at the expense of shielding a president from accountability. Hill Lewis says while the outcome of Parliament's impeachment inquiry should not be prejudged, he believes Cyril Ramaphosa has a lot of explaining to do in connection with the storage of US dollars

0: on his Pala Pala farm. The Madlanga Commission of Inquiry is beginning its final week of public hearings today before the submission of its second interim report. The Commission is expected to submit this report to the President on the 31st of this month, with proceedings scheduled to resume after the submission. A new witness is expected to take the stand this morning to give evidence related to the disappearance of drugs while under the supervision of law enforcement authorities. We'll have more on these and other stories at 10 or as it happens.
1: EWN Traffic.
0: There's a lot happening out on the roads in the cold and wet conditions. On the N2 incoming, there's an accident in the centre lane at Jan Smuts Drive on Epping, in Epping on Jan Smuts. There's a fatal accident between Viking Way and the N2. In Malkbosstrand, there's an accident on the R27 in the direction of Atlantis before Birkenhead. And in Wynberg on Rosmead Avenue, there are live wires across the roadway. That's opposite the Wynberg fire station. The left lane towards Broad Road is closed. And there are several trees that have toppled over in the deep south. This impacts the M3 in the direction of Musenberg, opposite Newlands Forest and at Rhodes Drive. In Wynberg at Waterloo and Wolf Road, in Sun Valley on Komiki Road between Corsair and Lynx Road, and on the N1 outgoing in the left lane before Durban Road. There are also multiple faulty traffic lights. If you do come across one, please treat those as a four-way stop. Natalie Malchas, Eyewitness News, Traffic.
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3: Welcome back. It is 9:33. This is Views and News. My name is Clarence, and we'll be together through till 12 o'clock. We're going to be touching base with Prof. Nsikelelo Breakfast. We're talking Ramaphosa's impeachment or proceedings will be renewed or restarted, and that, of course, the judgment of the Constitutional Court. And we'll talk about related matters and the urgency that has been requested by parties like the ATM. They want this to happen quickly. It's an election here, and I would imagine there's going to be fallout from that. Watch out for that a little later on in this half hour. But first, Barbara Friedman and Bob Zwaya, her top trending, three top trending picks from social media today. I did see that Indonesian earthquake. Spectacular.
4: No, volcano.
3: Volcano.
5: Volcano. Volcano.
3: Yeah.
4: The thing is, I mean, we could talk about the weather, but we can let's leave that till tomorrow. You know what I mean?
3: I think there's going to be more to talk about.
4: I'm sure there'll be more videos. But I thought, let's talk about this volcano in Indonesia on this island. It's the volcano called Malupang Warirang, that's the crater. And it is obviously quite a spectacular sight. It's exciting. But there have been warnings since December, particularly by the Center for Volcanology and Geographical Hazard Mitigation, that has said no one may hike up there because it's too dangerous. And there were signs at the entrance. Nevertheless, some guides took a group of about 20 tourists on this hike on Friday, I think it was. And this is what a lot of the commentary on social media are saying. Here we go again. It's the Darwin Awards. People literally going into this area that they are prohibited from walking in. The volcano erupts, and there are reportedly three hikers have actually died. There's a video that has gone viral of two hikers, two tourists, standing with their cameras at this, you've probably seen this, with this engulfing smoke. And then you see they realize that the people ahead of them have actually died. But they're still kind of holding their cameras as they turn and start running. And the authorities are saying this is the problem with particularly foreigners wanting videos and photographs for their social media feeds to create content. No matter what, they're dead now. This is the audio you can hear very crackly from these. You know, everything's filmed now. You know, as you, like everyone's saying, you're not running, you're filming. Let's listen.
6: Oh, the rock are coming. Oh, it's killed them. Oh my God, they died. Oh, they died.
3: That was quick.
4: Well, that was a very short clip, but it was just the sort of weirdness of watching this couple standing on this rock filming, and then they kind of realize that somebody ahead of them has died, and then everyone starts running away. The porter and the guide have been taken to a local police station and could, let me emphasize, could face criminal charges for allegedly taking these hikers into a prohibited area. I mean, how do you stop this? People absolutely desperate to get. We've spoken about this so often on this segment over the years. I remember there was that one couple that were in some well-known southern European beautiful little town on a very high wall that was always, you know, that would be not a safe place to lean far out, put their arms out to take a selfie, fell over and died.
3: Yeah.
4: And this is the Darwin Awards that we keep hearing about. People, you know, culling our flock for stupidity. So, am I allowed to say that?
3: You just did.
4: I mean,
3: should we bleep it out? Can you bleep it out?
4: Well, I mean, it's your own choice. If you think that you think a photograph or a video is more important than your life.
3: Yeah, no, I just don't understand it. But we're going to get that. We're going to get that pic.
4: I would be running for my life instead of filming, people are saying. Natural selection is a good thing for the world. You see, I'm not the only one saying that.
3: Yeah.
4: Someone writes here, shot on an iPhone 17 Pro. Let's use that as their advert. And then a video that's also kind of doing the rounds, and it was shared by Arrive Alive. I don't know when the actual video was taken, but they've shared it on a post linked to an article about how to drive in a nature reserve and on a game farm safely and responsibly. One of the things they say, stay away from the hooter. But in this video, and this is the point of my story, they're getting to the gates of someone in a car is getting to the gates of the Gondwana Game Reserve. And as they're driving up, it's raining and their windscreen wipers are going. And there you see next to the sort of gate, as if they are one of the officials, one of the traffic officials or security guards, a lion and a lioness. And the lion has a orange traffic cone in his mouth, and he starts walking down the side of the road next to the car. And of course, social media are just finding that extremely entertaining, and you know, it's brought out all of our humor, you know, saying things like you know, they've been employed as the security guards or the traffic officers on that at that game reserve, the lion, and that he's doing the job himself because no one around there was doing the job properly. Just so many comments that were actually made the story particularly funny. But it also made me sad a little bit to see a beautiful lion with orange plastic traffic cone in his mouth. You know, people saying Mufasa's going to do a roadblock. Others are saying that's what we call a king cone.
3: Mm.
4: And a real SA lion thinks he has a vuvuzela because he sort of had it in his mouth like that. And someone wrote, new toll gate soon. Whoever passes must give 1 kilogram of meat. Even the lions are being corrupt. When the wildlife moves the goalposts, someone wrote. Lots of very clever comments. So, yeah, like it is quite funny watching him sauntering along with a cone in his mouth. But at the same time, I always kind of feel a bit sad when I see, you know, the impact of plastic and other things on our beautiful wildlife. And then finally, there's been, I mean, this is a few days late, but I was having a weekend. So I thought I'm still going to talk about David Attenborough's 100th birthday.
3: Mm.
4: It was just such a beloved flooding of messages. I mean, apparently he said he couldn't possibly answer all the messages he got. And two things stood out for me. One was, and I don't know if you saw this, leading up to his birthday, people were posting online and saying Lego, you know, it has four. The age restriction on Lego sets, 4 to 99. And people were posting, I saw this a while ago, people saying, oh, David Attenborough won't be able to play Lego anymore. Well, Lego very cleverly, and I do think they've become extremely good at their online marketing. Lego actually did a whole social post where they did a box. I don't think it's really on their box, but it looks the part. And it said there, now it's 4 to 100 plus, and they said they're updated for you, Sir David. And the company said no age limit, actually. You never have to stop playing. I don't know why they ever had that on their box, but I suppose it was a safety measure in case some 100-year-old I don't know, choked on a Lego piece like the below 4-year-olds. So they sort of temporarily just changed that kind of thing in honor of his birthday. And I thought also there were so many other events, but he was at the Royal Albert Hall on his birthday or around his birthday. And I just thought it was such a beautiful scene in that gorgeous venue. The entire audience stood up and they sang happy birthday. So I thought, let's just play a few seconds of that.

0: beautiful. The icon of wildlife and conservation.
1: Dani says the insert that relies on what happens on social media comments on the idiocy of putting oneself in danger for the sake of a post. It is these very inserts that encourages this behavior.
0: Oh, apologies.
1: So do it. Maybe we should say just do it.
0: Yeah.
1: Go closer.
0: If us talking about it makes you do it, then... even lower on the scale.
1: I think what Danny's saying by implication, then you've got to say the opposite. Go get a better picture. Why zoom? Connor Knights, Clarence, please keep telling drivers to put the lights on. I've seen so many. Yeah, I think so important, Karen. Following distance and lights on. Make yourself very, very visible. Morning, Clarence. If you were in the eye of a storm, you wouldn't know there was a raging storm around you. The eye of the storm is calm with blue skies. Well, technically, you're absolutely correct. That's the classic linguistic paradox. There's scientific fact, I guess. There's idiomatic usage. And in this particular instance, they are at odds, but they are both correct, actually. So many people use eye of the storm to describe being in the absolute thick of a crisis or a chaotic situation. And then, of course, the calm before the shift. That is that absolutely calm space right at the center of a hurricane. It gives you a couple of minutes, maybe an hour or two, to say a prayer, because you are still going to find the brunt of the storm after the eye passes. So the calm before the shift, yeah. Others use it accurately to describe a temporary moment of peace in the middle of that larger ongoing conflict and potential disaster. So both are correct. 9:43, we'll touch base with Prof. Nsikelelo. Breakfast next. A political analyst, we're going to find out where we are at in respect of the Concord judgment and, of course, President Ramaphosa's impeachment.
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1: And you are absolutely welcome to be part of the conversation via WhatsApp on 0725671567. You can call anytime at 021-446-0567. Keep those videos coming through, those pictures of how the weather has impacted your life so that we can relay the message and maybe prevent somebody else from experiencing your frustrations. The worst storms, writes Beverly, recorded in Cape Town, have always been in May. In mid-80s, there was such a terrible one that hundreds of oak trees were felled in Newlands and surrounds. We were blocked for 8 days, electricity, freezing weather. Thank goodness for the leadership of Cyril Ramaphosa and restoring our electricity. Keep home, keep safe. Bev, in the wild, wet marina. I don't know, Prof. Nsikelelo, breakfast, welcome. I just remember I would have been going to, I would have been going to high school in the 80s. In the late 70s, I'd be going to primary school. And I'd kind of be looking forward to a storm like this one and walking bare feet in the rain to school with my raincoat on. Is that some of the history that you can relate to?
4: No, of course not. I think you went to school donkey and cold.
1: Yeah. Okay. Or maybe I was just working class and you were not, and you are not. Donkeys years ago, my goodness. Yeah, I finished, let me get to say, I went to high school in 1980, was my first year instead of 16.
4: Oh, wow.
1: So you can do your numbers. But I didn't have to stay a year in a class. I finished two standards in a year. I was like that, right? Prof, let's talk about Ramaphosa's impeachment. So essentially, Concord said, Parliament, you've got to restart this process. Now, there's obviously no appeals that the president can make in respect to this particular judgment. The buck stops here. What does Parliament now do?
4: Well, I think that judgment was scathing. It is a blow to Parliament, because what it does is to shoot down the behavior of members of Parliament for voting against that report of Section 89 of the independent panel. But also, it's not the first time the Constitutional Court is taking a swipe at Parliament. It did the same thing during the time of Zuma, when Parliament did not enforce the recommendations of the public, a protector, that Jacob Zuma had to pay back the money. But also, one of the findings, I'm just setting the scene of the Zondo commission, was that Parliament failed to hold the executive institution accountable. So Parliament again has been found wanting. Now, just to clear the air here, the Constitutional Court did not say anything about President Ramaphosa, but it said something about how unconstitutional the behavior of members of Parliament was. So now the process has to start from scratch to determine whether did President Ramaphosa not violate the Constitution or not. And then if he did, then there will be a process of impeaching him based on Section 89, which stipulates that the president can only be impeached if he has violated the Constitution. That's the process, yeah.
1: I get that. And short of the merits, of course, there are two things that are different. The ANC had a majority in Parliament, and that enabled that particular outcome. This is not the case right now. But what would decide impeachment? Is it a simple majority or is it a two-thirds majority?
4: No, it's the two-thirds. That's what Section 89 says.
1: Yeah.
4: It's two-thirds.
1: And when you do the calculations there, Prof?
4: Is it not 60? I think it's 65%. But with the fragmentation that we have now in Parliament, as you indicated, you see, the other question is to whether is the Speaker going to allow members of Parliament to vote in private? Because if that happens, even those within the ANC might want to vote against the president. But if you say now people must vote in public, then you are going to monitor who's going to vote for who. Or who's going to vote for what. I think that will be determined by the Speaker of Parliament.
1: Yeah, so unless there's dissenting voices within the ANC, let's just say the merits stand firm and it goes to a vote with the ANC at 40% of representation within Parliament, they could still frustrate the outcome then.
4: Yes, it's of course, but I think there is a bigger meaning of this, which is the fact that even though the report of the Section 89 impeaching committee might not succeed, but the ANC will still suffer a blow because it means that the ANC abused its majority to defend the president. And in the light of the upcoming local government elections, I think the key question, I think the ANC also is going to meet today, is to whether they are willing to use a president as the embodiment of the party to campaign for the party after he has been seen to be defended by members of parliament, or they will ask him to throw in the towel and resign by himself.
1: Yeah, so I'm trying to make sense, and I think a lot of us are, of the politics politics that is playing out around the what if scenario. I'm trying to figure out how important is the DA, how important is Jordan Hill Lewis, how important is the ATM or the EFF in this particular matter. Of course, if you have a a secret vote, maybe there could be dissenting voices within the ANC would vote against it, but at 40% they can still frustrate it.
4: Yes, of course. Now, the first point that you made is very important about the DA, because remember, one of the reasons why the DA reached out to the ANC to join forces with them to form this GNU is because they don't want the ANC to join forces with the EFF or with MK. So I think they are stuck between the rock and the hard place now. Whether should they vote for this report that will come from the Speaker's office about whether the president must be removed or not, or whether should they adopt, a position that they don't want to get involved, But they can't do that because they will be seen now to be applying double standards in terms of fighting against corruption. So I think because I'm sure they are worried that if Ramaphosa goes, they are not sure if the person will be brought in will work with the DA, because the ANC has been divided in terms of who does the party work with.
1: Yeah. But still, I mean, if you look at some of the other organizations that exonerated the president, including SARS, a credible Chapter 9 organization there, exonerated him from wrongdoing, there's still a chance that the impeachment proceedings won't run its kind of full course into a vote.
4: Yes, we should not play the card before the horse, because the investigation is not, I'm not talking about now the Section 89 independent panel. The Speaker's office will need to institute a committee to uncover the truth whether the conduct of the president was unconstitutional or not, and then take it from there. Yes, you are quite right that the president was exonerated by SARS, but also by the public, a protector, that he didn't do anything wrong. But it's going to be interesting now what Parliament is going to find when investigating this matter. But I think the blow will be to have a president being brought before Parliament to answer for this. I don't think
1: yes.
4: that would suit well with some of the ANC members.
1: Well, I think it would be, and this process is really good for our democracy. What do you think? What do you think the broad implications of Concord's ruling is?
4: Well, I think it does indicate that no one is above the law, that the rule of law is still intact, and that our democracy is being deepened. But also, I think it's a blow to the ANC, even though the Constitutional Court did not find anything wrong about the president. But it's a blow because it means that members of parliament, by and large, ANC members, defended the president, meaning that according to the ANC comes first, not the country. So I think that might have a contributing factor in terms of how the voters are going to vote.
1: Somebody says, Doug says, we have too much lawyers in government and our institutions. They wrap themselves and colleagues in legalese. The president should have resigned immediately. Same can be said for Malema. You are public servants. The threshold should be lower for you. That is honor. It would be nice if our politicians could learn to fall on their swords when they have to. Your comments, Prof. Breakfast.
4: Look, I mean, it's common knowledge. It was reported that President Ramaphosa wanted to resign by himself. But remember, when you are a leader, there are those who benefit out of you holding on to power. So I think people like Ekwere Mantashe, I'm twisted in to hold on to power, because I think maybe some people don't know if he goes, whether they are going to be appointed again to become members of the cabinet. So he wanted to go, but he was kept by some of the henchmen. But I think he should have resigned by himself, because this thing is not going away. And now it's going to be used as a political battleground in the upcoming local government elections. He doesn't do himself any favor by sticking around as a president, in my view.
1: Let's talk the word honor in politics. Is that kind of mutually exclusive? They can't coexist.
4: Honor in politics. Look, there are few people who are honorable or who can, you know, commit to ethical leadership in theory and also in practice. I mean, not long ago, the president suspended the commissioner, if I'm not mistaken, of SEBS for being accused of wrongdoing. And now he's also being made to answer for something that he's been accused of. So I think you can't have it both ways. If you want to protect government from being attacked, but on the other hand, when that applies to you, you exempt yourself from that principle, it means that you're applying double standards.
1: Well, yeah, we're going to wrap it there. I can tell you there's a report in from a listener. This is not verified, of something that resembles a tornado in Wynberg. So let's check that out. But Prof and Sikhalela Breakfast, we appreciated your time. There's a whole lot of stuff on the impeachment front that is going to be looking to find out here. But I think we can't necessarily expect honor to be restored in the politician. And I think we want to pray for that as an outcome, but I think we need to talk about accountability and oversight, and that's where we need to do a lot better. We need to demand transparency, and then you and I, we need to be active citizens, public participation absolutely central, and maybe that's going to help. At 2 minutes, nearly, to 10 o'clock, Natalie Malchus now standing by with Eyewitness News at the top of the hour.
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10: 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This kind of dispute with the finance minister, what he's saying about the state of its finances, none of this helps property prices at all.
11: There's been a huge difference in the property growth in the Western Cape. There's been the perception of the good governance of Cape Town versus poor governance in Joburg, but we're concerned that investors or homeowners start to feel uncertain again about Johannesburg's financial future. They may delay buying decisions.
10: Derek Everett is the CEO of the Chess Everett International Property Group.
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13: Good morning, I'm Natalie Malchus. DA leader Jordan Hill-Lewis says holding the government of national unity together cannot come at the expense of shielding a president from accountability. Hill-Lewis says while the outcome of Parliament's impeachment inquiry should not be prejudged, he believes Cyril Ramaphosa has a lot of explaining to do in connection with the storage of US dollars on his Palapala farm. On Friday, the Constitutional Court directed Parliament to immediately establish an impeachment committee determining that the National Assembly rule giving the House a choice whether or not to act on adverse findings of an independent panel is unconstitutional. Lindsay Dentlinger has the details.
14: While the DA's former leadership was prepared to let the Palapala matter slide to form a majority government, the party's new leader, Jordan Hill-Lewis, says his party won't be responding in a manner purely to hold the current government together.
15: The alternative would be that we would sweep wrongdoing under the carpet just because it's politically convenient to ensure the survival of this government.
14: While Speaker Toko Didiza will now have to call for parties to nominate candidates to form an impeachment committee, Hill-Lewis says he believes President Cyril Ramaphosa owes Parliament a thorough explanation for the events that unfolded on his Limpopo farm in 2020.
15: Despite what the Reserve Bank and so on have said, it is extremely unusual for any person to have an enormous amount of foreign currency under a couch cushion.
14: With the MK party not prepared to wait for an inquiry and instead pushing for a vote of no confidence to be debated against the president, Yael Lewis believes this is a tactic to force the ANC to replace Ramaphosa with someone more amenable to the MKP. Lindsay Dentlinger, Eyewitness News, Parliament.
13: City officials are attending to several weather-related incidents across the metro. Officers are working on sites in the southern suburbs, including Rhodes Drive, the M3, Waterloo and Wolf Roads in Wynberg, along with the N1 near Durban Road, where several trees have fallen over, blocking the roadway. The city's traffic officer, Kevin Jacobs, says officials are also attending to a live wire incident along Rosmead Avenue in Wynberg.
16: Please slow down to avoid the risk of aquaplaning and allow additional travel time to get to your destination. Also use navigational tools to help identify potential traffic obstructions or delays on your route.
13: The Madlanga Commission of Inquiry starts its final week of public hearings before a submission of its second interim report. The Commission is expected to submit this report to the President at the end of the month, with proceedings scheduled to resume after the submission. A new witness is expected to take the stand this morning to give evidence related to the disappearance of drugs while under the supervision of law enforcement authorities. Thabiso Gorba has more.
17: The head of Hawks in KwaZulu-Natal, Lesetja Sinona, was once again implicated at the Madlanga Commission last week, this time in relation to his handling of the theft of cocaine from the Hawks officers. Testimony from senior Hawks officer and a retired officer suggested that Sinona was linked to several irregularities in the handling and storage of the drugs. The witnesses told the commission it was highly irregular for the drugs to be stored at a Hawks office that had been broken into seven times between 2011 and 2021. Madlanga Commission spokesperson Jeremy Michaels says the Commission's probing will continue along these lines today.
18: The Madlanga Commission's hearings in the week ahead, from Monday the 11th to Friday the 15th of May, will continue to focus on drug seizures by South African law enforcement agencies, as well as the handling and theft or disappearance of narcotic substances in KwaZulu-Natal and Gauteng.
17: The witnesses also testified that from the moment the drugs were seized, it appeared there was already a plan in place for them to be eventually be stolen. Thabiso Gorba, Eyewitness News.
13: The Limpopo community is calling on police to intensify their search for a missing two-year-old, Mpile Sithole. The little girl was allegedly snatched from her grandmother's house a week ago. The toddler's family says they have no idea who could be behind the abduction or what the motive might be. Nkosikona Malinga Mnisi has more from Limpopo.
19: When we visited Ompile's home outside Mokopani, the mood in the community was somber. Residents are still struggling to come to terms with the child's disappearance. Community members tell EWN that this is the first time a child has disappeared in the area. Ompile's father, Kutso Mabuela, says there are no known disputes either in Limpopo or where he resides in Gauteng that could explain her disappearance.
20: And this is, I think, his first time Kangwanaruna, starting with our child.
19: Police say the search for the missing girl remains active. She was last seen wearing a pink jersey, black tights, and her hair braided into a bun. But her mother, Nompumelelo Sithole, says the family is growing increasingly desperate as they wait for answers.
21: I feel it's taking time, and we don't have time.
19: Police are urging anyone with information that could help reunite Ompila with her family to come forward immediately. Or see Kona Malinga Mnisi, Eyewitness News in Limpopo.
13: Moving to international news now, a top U.S. official says American passengers evacuated from the cruise ship struck by a deadly Hunter virus outbreak will not necessarily be quarantined. The acting director of the Center for Disease Control, Jay Bhattacharya, has also urged the U.S. public to remain calm about the Hunter virus, saying it is not COVID. The United States announced on Friday that it will organize a repatriation flight for the 17 Americans on board the cruise liner. 94 people of different nationalities were evacuated from the vessel yesterday in Spain's Canary Islands. Bhattacharya told CNN that the U.S. passengers will be assessed.
0: But we're going to interview them and assess them for risk. Risk meaning, in this case, risk doesn't mean the risk of dying from the disease or anything. The risk is a high risk if they've been in close contact with somebody who was symptomatic. If they weren't in close contact with someone who was symptomatic, then we're going to deem them low risk. If they were in close contact, we're going to deem them, you know, medium or high risk. It will include, you know, advice, including an offer to stay in Nebraska if they'd like, or if they want to go back home and their home situation allows it, to safely fly them home without exposing other people on the way.
13: Moving to the markets now, gold is trading at $4,676.12 an ounce. The rand 16.45 to the dollar, 22.36 to the pound, 19.35 to the euro. And Brent crude is trading at $105.27 a barrel. There's a lot happening in the traffic this morning with multiple traffic lights reported faulty. Should you come across one, please treat those as a four-way stop. In a train update, the regional service is affected by the severe weather conditions and delays of up to 60 minutes can be expected. Heavy rain and gale force winds is forecast for the city today with a low of 11 and a high of 17 degrees. The top story, the Sawa. The DA leader, Jordan Hill Lewis, says holding the government of national unity together cannot come at the expense of shielding a president from accountability.
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1: Welcome back to Views and News. It's the second hour of Views and News. We're talking a lot about the storm. And Caroline down in the Deep South, and I'm quoting the WhatsApp message, the Deep South are experiencing 124 kilometer an hour wind gusts, hectic this side, quote unquote. That is a really big number that you mentioned, Caroline. I said my projections had it at about 65 kilometers an hour, and I'm kind of wondering how you got to that number, Caroline. I hope you just didn't lick your thumb and stick it up in the air, if you know what I mean. Because at 124 kilometers an hour, it does come in at the lower end of a Category 1 hurricane. Very significant, and that's damage to roofs, gutters, and large tree branches. We're seeing that. So maybe some anecdotal evidence that the 65 kilometers an hour gust projected turned out to be a lot more. But yeah, I'd like to know how you came to 124 kilometers an hour wind gusts in the Deep South. Let me know. Category 5 hurricanes, we've seen more of those recently, especially in the Caribbean. There you can expect wind speeds of 252 kilometers an hour plus. Yeah. So that's the intensity of the winds and how they categorize it. Keep your photos, your videos of the damage, and maybe some tips on what to avoid coming through via WhatsApp at 072-567-1567. It is 9 minutes past 10 o'clock. Welcome to Views and News.
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1: Another confirmation that the Deep South way over 60 kilometers an hour. Very, very scary indeed. And then, of course, a report just in from Tariq, reports of what appears to be or could be a little tornado out in Weinberg. We're busy checking in on that. So keep it coming our way. So we've got a sense of where it is being felt, and we can share that kind of information. 072-567-1567. It is Monday, just after 10 o'clock on a Monday. We touch base with our colleagues at the BBC. We get a sense of what they are talking about, and there's a whole lot that they are talking about in the UK at this moment in time. So we welcome Alex Ritson and Mimi Swaby, our BB correspondents, and we'll be a fly on the wall of a conversation that they're having.
3: Hello, I'm Alex Ritson, and welcome to our weekly roundup of what's happening around the world, brought to you by the BBC World Service. Each week, we're joined by one of the BBC's global affairs reporters as we explore the biggest international stories making headlines, along with a few insights that reveal what life looks like in different corners of the globe. It could be politics, climate crises, global culture, or even the everyday moments that connect us all. With me today is Mimi Swaby. And Mimi, we're starting with this cruise ship in the Mediterranean, which has been stricken with hantavirus.
4: Yes, the passengers of a cruise ship at the centre of a very deadly hantavirus outbreak have now left the vessel off the Spanish island of Tenerife. This is amid protests from locals. People were seen boarding a small boat, socially distanced from each other, and wearing blue protective clothing and face masks. They were then met by officials in white hazmat suits as they approached land. Then they boarded coaches to take them to the airport and were flown on charter flights back to their respective kind of homes, destinations. The passengers were divided by nationality, being ferried ashore. The first were 14 Spanish nationals. They will now be quarantining in a military base in Madrid. And the last flight, that charter flight, was to Australia, will be to Australia. So kind of divided between nationality, but supposedly, according to Spain's health minister, the operation proceeded normally and all passengers on board who are now being sent back to their home countries were still asymptomatic.
3: The images are very reminiscent of the coronavirus outbreak, the officials in hazmat suits. Three people have died. Are those comparisons, which are, you know, the fears, are they justified?
4: Understandably, there has been a lot of concern. People can still kind of hark back to the COVID era, and it is a very scary sight seeing people in white hazmat suits. But the World Health Organization has stressed that the risk to the wider public has remained low, and it's really urged people not to panic. Now, this is a very severe respiratory illness that broke out on board, but it has been quite contained. It's usually passed from humans to rodents via their feces, saliva or urine, but as we have seen, it can rarely be transmitted between people. The virus incubation period is up to 9 weeks, so all these passengers will isolate when they reach home. But like I said, the World Health Organization said the risk to the wider public is low and people shouldn't be concerned. This is not the new COVID. It's a localized, kind of contained outbreak which authorities are dealing with.
3: Let's turn to the war in the Middle East. And of course, huge economic impact from events in the Strait of Hormuz with the dual blockages by the Americans and by the Iranians. There have been some updates there.
4: Yes. So the maritime tracking monitors now say a Qatari vessel carrying liquid gas appears to have crossed the Strait of Hormuz that is bound for Pakistan. That would make the fuel transit, which had been pre-approved by Tehran, Qatar's first export from the region since the start of the war. Now, the two sides have continued to trade strikes around the Strait of Hormuz in recent days. Earlier, a commercial vessel, a bulk carrier, was hit by a projectile just off the coast of Qatar, just northeast of Doha. That caused a small fire, but no casualties. And the Iranian news agency has said that was a US-registered vessel. Now, Qatar has condemned this. So there still is kind of volatility in that area. But this is a big moment if one vessel has got through. Again, it's been pre-approved by Tehran, but finally some kind of movement, so to speak, in that area. Worth noting as well that Kuwait and the UAE have both reported downing Iranian drones that have breached their airspace over the weekend too.
3: And the other war, of course, in the Middle East, the one between Israel and Lebanon, developments there too.
4: Yeah, so Israel and the Iran-backed group Hezbollah, they've continued to exchange fire despite a ceasefire agreement that was intended to pave the way for peace talk. Now, Israel's military say they've hit more than 40 sites used by Hezbollah in southern Lebanon over the weekend. Now, they say these sites were buildings and weapon depots for Hezbollah, and they actually killed around 10 Hezbollah operatives. However, on Saturday, almost 40 people, many of whom were civilians, were killed in a very intense day of Israeli strikes, again in that southern part of Lebanon. And many of those people had already been displaced by the war. In a southern town of Saksaya, at least 7 people, including 2 women and a 5-year-old girl, were killed. So we're seeing a lot of casualties, civilian casualties, as these two sides continue to exchange fire despite a very shaky, kind of non-existent ceasefire.
3: So, Mimi, where are we with the status of peace talks? Have either side shown any willingness to compromise?
4: So US officials said on Friday that they are awaiting a response from Tehran on a proposal to end the war, as a ceasefire is yet to yield a major breakthrough on long-lasting, long-term peace or a peace deal. Meanwhile, the US Special Envoy Steve Witkoff and Secretary of State Marco Rubio met with Qatar's Prime Minister in Miami. And in that discussion, it was mainly focused, according to US spokesperson, saying these two nations working together to, in their words, deter threats and promote stability and security across the Middle East. So there are deals, talks, things like that in the works, but no major breakthrough yet. And especially with that proposal to end the war between the US and Iran, there doesn't seem to be much kind of light at the end of the tunnel, so to speak, for a long-term deal. Still awaiting responses from Tehran, according to the US.
3: Mimi, thank you. Mimi Swaby, Global Affairs Reporter for the BBC World Service.
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1: Welcome back. It is Views and News, 17, 18 minutes past 10 o'clock. And next up, we're going to talk about FinMaster, a South African financial literacy game. And you know that we are kind of quite keen on all the tools that we can employ to get a better understanding of healthy financial habits and investment habits. Danae Rahl, one of the founders of startup Finter. Did I get that right?
24: That's great.
1: Finter, with the goal of making wealth building and investment education accessible and engaging, is here with me. It is an award-winning financial literacy board game that has recently transitioned from a pizza box prototype to a national retail success. Well done.
24: Thank you so much for having me, Clarence.
1: What makes your game so compelling?
24: Well, it's something between the topic of money that is an interesting one to all of us, but also just the fact that we have some key South African elements like load shedding that let you skip someone's turn. We kept it accurate on the financial side, but a little tongue in the cheek on the other side.
1: I hear what you're saying, and sometimes we're just thinking, that, you know, convention isn't the way to go. How do we navigate a future that is not necessarily clear? Uncertainty, a hallmark of our times. And I think maybe this is a preoccupation for Gen Zs especially. It's their future.
24: 100%.
1: That comes with a lot of mist. Does it factor those kind of equations as well?
24: Yeah, 100%. So in the game, you actually build up your portfolio of assets, different types of assets, everything from saving to equities to businesses, etc. But then the strategic element is you've got these world events, right? COVID-19 or a banking crash or a presidential election. But you choose in this game, you actually play them strategically in an order of your choice, right? So you have a bit of an idea of what's coming, but you don't know what everyone else is going to do. So you need to make decisions with the information you have, but learn to navigate the uncertainty of other people's decisions in the game.
1: Who should be playing it? Not just young people, surely?
24: No, it's designed for young and old to play together. So our vision is really for families to sit around the dinner table and have fun and have some discussions about money. Anybody 14 and up, but adults definitely enjoy it.
1: I'm having fun just thinking about it. It includes power cards and event cards that model real South African scenarios. So if you got a load shedding card, you will skip an opponent's turn. You'll nominate?
24: Correct. You choose.
1: There's government tenders there as well. You got to roll a dice for what?
24: Yeah, to decide if the government tender comes your way or not, which means you'll get a little bit of money or not in the game.
1: Did you get all the money out, or did you have to share it with somebody else?
24: Ooh, not in this game,
1: no,
24: sorry.
1: Okay, right. Market shocks as well, I see that's there. You also talk about cabinet reshuffles, interest rate hikes, and global pandemics.
24: Yeah, exactly, and the market shocks are exactly those, the events that I explained earlier.
1: Yeah, so do you kind of just think your way out of it, or is there like a model to success?
24: Well, there's a few different ways to get to winning or to, and firstly, just if you manage to grow your money that you start with in the game, that's already a win, right? But also there's a few different paths. You can play the events in your favor or in a way that disadvantages the others, or you can decide to diversify your assets, or you can decide to double down on a certain asset class. And just depending on how the market goes that day, it will either pay off or not.
1: Sounds like an element of luck. Is that what you're saying? Wealth accumulation is.
24: I mean, well, you need to. So in this game specifically, it's about how you react to the luck. It's not just the luck happening to you, but actually how you make decisions after certain things happen.
1: I like it. And, this kind of weather, we were just looking out on the balcony. The fireplaces are going. There's smoke billowing from the balconies in Greenpoint.
24: Crazy.
1: And Finmaster should be in the middle of that.
24: 100%. In front of every fireplace, in every coffee shop, no matter where it goes, it needs to be there.
1: Okay, so when do you win? Or well, is it like Monopoly? Can it go on for forever?
24: No, not at all.
1: I get bored quickly.
24: No, we designed it so the game never takes any longer than 1 hour. So it's a set number of rounds in the game. And at the end of the game, you add together the value of your assets and the money that you have, and highest net worth wins.
1: Highest net worth wins. At what point is that win declared?
24: After a certain number of rounds. So depending on the number of players, you either play 3 or 5 rounds, and then the game is done.
1: And you collectively decide it's done now. You've won. I can't out.
24: So the rules decide.
1: I see. Okay.
24: The rules decide.
1: Right. We know that there's a huge gap in vocational financial training in our communities.
24: Correct.
1: And I just get the sense that this is maybe filling in that gap.
24: Well, in certain ways, and everything from basic to more advanced stuff. For example, in the game, to unlock a special benefit or a power-up, you have to describe financial terms to one another. And there we have kind of a starter set and a harder set. So you can start with where you're at, no matter how much knowledge you have. And then once you get to know those a little bit better, you level up to the harder set.
1: You can bask it and then you can develop some skills.
24: Exactly. But also there's information built into the game, right? So there's a little booklet that explains all of the terms, and each card, no matter what type of asset, like a tax-free savings account, will have a little description on it. So as you go throughout the game, there's actually little bits of information that you can consume.
1: I don't want to read it. You're going to give me the tips, because I'm going to play with my wife, and she's always she loves board games, and she's always beating me, so.
24: Ooh, I must give you the tips?
1: Yeah, stocks or is it immovable property?
24: It's going to depend on your events. Look at your events and buy the assets that you know is going to do well on your events when it's your turn.
1: If she's not listening. Okay. It is that South African edge, but I do think that it's got legs. But it would mean then that you gotta hone it to the territory where it's going to get sold and take in its unique kind of characteristics.
24: Yeah, so we've played the game in over 10 countries.
1: Wow.
24: And it's already available in America for sale, and it definitely has relevance in its current form. However, if we kind of decide to really localize and distribute it in a certain territory, we would just be intentional about changing some of the terms. Like, we have unit trusts in South Africa, but America, they call them mutual funds, right?
1: Yeah.
24: So we would just want to be accurate about the terminology that
1: you
24: use in the game. But the events are global and the lessons are global, so it's just...
1: Finally, a competitor to Monopoly then.
24: Exactly, and we hope that our next generation would say, hey, I learned my money lessons from playing that purple game with my family.
1: I honestly thought the next round of games, board games, would be on a phone.
24: I mean, people are moving away from that, hey? Gen Z is getting flip phones, and families just trying to get their kids away from screens for more than 5 minutes at a time. Mm. So we're really betting on in real life over URLs. You know, what is that? IRL over URL, and we think it'll pay off.
1: IOL?
24: IRL, so in real life over URL.
1: I like that. And you say that's a trend?
24: It is a trend, yeah.
1: Interesting.
24: It is a trend.
1: So can I conclude that you've successfully gamified financial literacy?
24: Wow, okay, so not the full industry, and that's what our dreams are about. So we would need to make way more games about different principles for different ages, which is what we plan to do. But at least in this kind of part of the industry, which is kind of the investing side, we have definitely made a game that's fun first and with some learning built into it.
1: Now, what's the retention factor, the principles that you've now learned? Is there a retention factor?
24: Definitely. So just in terms of remembering terminology, that's already something that we see come through. But what's more important is people come back to us after playing the game saying, listen, I went and I started my investment account, or my kids are now all of a sudden asking me way more questions about money decisions, or I reviewed my retirement products. So for us, what's really important is that people will actually be triggered to

0: I am fascinated by the fact that pizza boxes played a role.
1: Yeah.
0: In its making. Tell us that story.
1: Yeah, so a mentor of ours called us at on a Monday, said, listen, I have the stall at a market day. Don't you guys want to sell something there? And at that point, we had really thought about what we would do to help parents solve financial education for their kids, but all our solutions were digital. And we said, we can't sell something digital at a market day. So we went to our wall of ideas, which is all of the weird and wonderful ideas that we had. And they actually, one of the ideas on there was FinMaster, and that's something that we thought we could do in about 4 days. So our first version of the game was designed in 3 days, tested with our housemates, packed into a pizza box. We took 10 to the market day and sold 4 on that day. So that's how the pizza box factored in. And we kept selling that. We sold about 60 copies of that before we started really iterating and improving the game.
0: This is a wow story. Danae, and from pizza boxes, then you're selling on exclusive books, and you're selling at Takealot.
1: Correct.
0: And you're selling internationally.
1: Yeah.
0: And you're manufacturing here.
1: Correct. So we manufactured locally initially, but we've now started manufacturing internationally. But yeah, we're in all 45 exclusive bookstores nationwide. We're on Takealot.
0: When you say manufacturing internationally, what do you mean by that?
1: Well, we've got a supplier, international supplier that we.
0: That's
1: that
0: not
1: we
0: good for our economy.
1: Well, our business won't exist if it wasn't for that. But, you know, being industrial engineers, we do have aspirations to bring it into
0: industrial
1: the
0: engineers, yeah, yeah, yeah. Just for the record as well. So, a very sus take on matters. Why is the pig on the box?
1: It's just a play in a piggy bank. And she's our fabulous governess of the Fintiverse with her purple afro. And yeah, it's just Miss Piggy. She's the one who rules the Fintiverse.
0: I think it's got legs in so very many ways. We're talking about the creative economy. We're talking about the green economy. We're talking about the orange economy as well.
1: Yeah.
0: Do you think there's legs in terms of developing maybe niche components of it through this game?
1: Yeah. Look, we've got... There's so many things that we can do, but there's definitely new sets of events that can be taken out, you know, from current affairs that's happening that we can work into the game. And also gamification can be applied in any topic. For now, our topic is finance, but this can be applied in so many different topics. We can educate about the green economy, and we can educate about whatever it is, politics, social issues, etc. So there's so much potential.
0: Is it possible to... rework it, re-engineer it as a virtual game? Will you compete 100%. With others around the world?
1: Yeah, 100%. Definitely possible. For now, we're focusing on getting the
0: physical
1: out there.
0: Is that my please call me moment? Am I going to get a share on that?
1: No, definitely something that's already in the pipeline. But, you know, true to the advice, we're trying to focus.
0: She's ahead of me.
1: Oh, sorry.
0: Please tell us where this game could be bought and what the price is, and a special price for block purchase. Somebody wants to buy in bulk.
1: Oh, someone wants to buy in bulk. Okay. They'll have to reach out to us. You can just email us at hi@finter.io. That's
0: it. Say that again, slower.
1: hi@finter.io. So FINTR.
0: Hi.
1: Yes, just hi. Like saying
0: H-I.
1: Hi. H-I.
0: Not H-I-G-H.
1: No. Okay. Not that one.
0: Hi@finter.io. F-I-N-T-R.
1: Correct. .io.
0: .io.
1: Correct.
0: Kapish Shada, you want to do that? I think there's a discount in the offing.
1: Definitely.
0: We're going to have to wrap it there, but such, I think, a novel way of introducing your kids to the principles of investing in the future.
1: 100%. Thank you so much for having us.
0: And thank you for letting us do this. We'll watch your success.
1: Thank you.
0: And we'll buy stocks. When is the IPO planned for?
1: 2029.
0: I like that. Thank you so much
1: thank
0: for your
1: you.
0: Time. It is 10:30. Eyewitness News headlines. Natalie Malcha standing by.
2: Thank you, Clarence. Good morning. The coordinator for narcotics cases at Gauteng's Hawks Department, Francois Steyn, is the next person to take the witness stand at the Madlanga Commission today. This week, the commission will be focusing on the handling and the theft of drugs confiscated by police. Cape Town's traffic police have confirmed a tree has uprooted and fallen onto a vehicle on a Skricha drive in Panorama with a woman inside the car. Officials say no injuries have been reported. Disaster Management's Charlotte Powell says the metro has been inundated with reports of uprooted trees obstructing roadways.
3: This morning there are numerous reports of impacted roadways either due to flooding or because of fallen trees. We remind the public to please take extreme caution if they need to be out and about, and to report any

0: emergency incidents to our Public Emergency Communication Centre by dialing 021-480-7700.
1: At the same time, Eskom has appealed for patience as its technicians tend to widespread power outages caused by the recent storms. The power utility says ongoing heavy rain, waterlogged grounds and inaccessible roads has slowed down the restoration efforts. We'll have more on these and other stories at 11 or as it happens.
2: EWN Traffic.
1: There's a lot happening on the roads in the cold and wet conditions. On the N1 incoming, there's an accident where a truck has left the roadway before Justenberg Vlakte. In Epping, on Jan Smuts Drive, there's been a fatal accident between Viking Way and the N2. On Jakes Gerwel Drive, there's a truck broken down at the intersection of Jakes Gerwel and Beaufort Circle. And in Wynberg, on Rosmead Avenue, there are live wires across the roadway opposite the Wynberg fire station. The left lane towards Broad Road has been closed. There are also multiple faulty traffic lights across the city. Should you come across one, please treat those as a four-way stop. And in a quick train update, the regional service has been affected by the inclement weather and delays of up to 60 minutes can be expected. Natalie Malchas, Eyewitness News, Traffic.
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5: Welcome back. It is 10:35, approaching 10:36. We have a very important article in a short while. I think this article is long overdue. It's an article by Dr. Pali Leokhla, former Statistician General of South Africa. And I think it's an important part of the equation. It's titled, Who Eats and Who Gets Eaten? The Great Extraction of South Africans. It's a searing critique of the country's current economic structure. He argues that the post-1994 dispensation has evolved into a vulture culture, a system designed to extract value from the majority to sustain a small elite rather than fostering intergenerational wealth for all. It centers on what he calls the Leokhla ledger, a diagnostic tool he developed to measure the real lived realities of South Africans beyond simple GDP figures. We'll have that conversation in a short while. Quick little catch up. There is a huge storm, one of the biggest that we've seen in seasons, playing out at this moment in time. Lots of devastation has been caused, and we're going to keep them coming through the videos, the obstructions that you've encountered, the frustrations as a result of the storm, so we can pass it on to others. The other important conversation that we had was around the impeachment of the president and, of course, that Concord ruling. And Louise writes, was it SARS or the Reserve Bank that covered for Ramaphosa? Your guest said SARS, but I know it was also the Reserve Bank that is most alarming. Is it alarming? I don't think we have the facts that brought him to the conclusions that they eventually came to on these particular issues. I would, of course, hope that maybe through Parliament, some of the facts that brought both the Reserve Bank and SARS to the conclusions that they came to are made public. And then Table writes, good morning, Clarence. I'm confused. The report by Justice Ngobu had said that the president may have a case to answer, not that he had a case to answer. How did the Concord conclude that he violated the Constitution, or am I also just misunderstanding the panel report? Tebo, I think what is important, we must understand the Concord judgment. So essentially the Constitutional Court's ruling in this Pala Pala matter declared that the National Assembly's previous refusal to investigate the president was unlawful. So the process did not run its full course in the National Assembly. The process was frustrated, wasn't ventilated. So the judgment, essentially decides it reinstates, it validates the findings of the 2022 Section 89 independent panel, which had already concluded that there was prima facie case against him. And that particular process, again, did not run its course in Parliament. So that course must be run. So that's where we're at. I think it's an important distinction to make in our assessment of related matters at this stage. And I think there's more evidence that needs to come to our attention for us to fully understand what played out over there. But for now, at 10:38, such a privilege to welcome Dr. Pali Leokhla, former statistician general. He penned Who Eats and Who Gets Eaten? The Great Extraction of South Africans. Welcome, Doctor. Always great to chat with you.
6: No, thank you very much. Thank you for the invitation.
5: You recording essentially the reversal of progress, and I think we have in our personal lives amassed a lot of anecdotal evidence to that effect. What brings you to this conclusion, Doc?
6: Well, it's a long story. I was trying to write a compilation of my collected works since 2002, which starts in September the 28th, in 2002, which is an article I penned in the business report, thinking about the horizon ahead and what will mark my tenure at the SSA, 17 years, which I spent over the 7 years post I continued writing, and then came the point where I said, well, why don't I have collected works? And in writing those collected works and trying to bring them together, I had to invoke a system that will put them in the 8 volumes I needed to put them in, which I said there are 8 volumes, 8 ideas here that have to be expressed in 450 pages, which will be the density of each volume.
5: Yeah.
6: As I did that, then 2,752 tools or instruments were created. And those instruments are anchored on Mohlomi's philosophy. Mohlomi is the founder, the person who Mushoeshoe learned from. Mushoeshoe is the founder of the Basotho Nation. And Mohlomi was born in 1720. And the key issue that Mohlomi puts across is the future generation. Any future generation must be better than the current generation.
5: Absolutely.
6: And that is the central thesis on which then all these 3,200 columns I've written through my tenure converged on, that it was all about intergenerational value, which is anchored in Mohlomi's philosophy. And then it also anchored the idea of integrated reporting. When I put that mirror before us as South Africans, we don't have intergenerational value creation, we don't have integrated reporting. And those are the two fault lines in our democracy. And as a consequence, that's what you see, the siphoning. The siphoning is a consequence of policies that, of course, in my writing, when I looked at the data, I said, but the data is not giving us this future that we want. Things are declining, deteriorating, and so on. So I have created a district development model, but it is anchored in a philosophy that says the next generation should be better than the current one. The bigger question, of course, that we ask is what is ourselves, the 1976 generation, handing over to the 2026 generation? And what will the 2026 generation hand over to the 2076 generation as a pivot? So what I've written here, the evidence suggests, or rather points out, it doesn't suggest, it's very definitive, that we have had a bigger siphon. And that siphon probably, yes, was legal because these are policies. But it's not legitimate.
5: Yeah. Let's talk then. Let's talk because we are not leaving this planet in a better condition for the next generation. The Gen Zs are living right now, and they are going to have challenges because of our conduct, specifically our greed in this world. So you've described South Africa's economy as a vulture culture where the elite thrive at the expense of the majority. So I think the important question here is, this extraction the result of poor policy implementation, or is the extraction actually a case of intended design of the current macroeconomic framework?
6: It's a macroeconomic framework. That's why I'm saying it is legal, but it is not legitimate. So we have chosen a particular path of economic development. Incidentally, the World Bank, now 32 years on, is rejecting what it has been doing. I wrote another article where I was talking about World Bank's mea culpa about their industrial policy critique. In fact, they used to condemn the East Asia countries and thought that was just an accident. No, it was the East Asian countries understood exactly what they were doing. That's where they are today. And South Africa, by adopting these neoliberal policies that the World Bank was propagating, without actually being sorry about what they've done, without us actually questioning the World Bank, it's something that I don't understand. Mm. I mean, it's similar to something that we are not asking the Germans or the British why they have gone back to coal when they were saying we should abandon coal. So you see these kinds of things that are not anchored in knowledge, but they are masquerading as knowledge because they exist in noisy environments that are pushing a particular agenda of extracting. And what we see in the end is an elite extraction that leaves the country poorer than it was when we probably took it over. That is the basic infrastructure that we needed of rail and so on, which were there. We destroyed it, and we are selling it piece by piece. A classical Noam Chomsky's classical operation of neo-colonial and neoliberal policies. Make sure that things don't work. People get angry and sell it for scrap. That's where we are now.
5: Right, so you're taking aim then at the neoliberal model, which can we say maybe was cemented with the GEAR macro policy endorsement? Trevor Manuel's GEAR policy.
6: A macroeconomic policy actually provided grants instead of... So we managed we managed poverty instead of managing development.
5: Yeah.
6: So, I mean, all these FDIs, agencies, if you look at IDC, it gets pittance to try and drive development. It gets small change. The newly established National Empowerment Fund is asked to go and search for funds from the private sector to drive development. You go back to the very same siphon. The evidence that I've shown is that mining sector and financial services have been the greatest siphons, and they were mutually reinforcing. They are mutually reinforcing because they don't reinvest. They work on investing in mines that just take the material out of the ground and send it abroad. So that self-reinforcement is the biggest heist in the country, more than the Zondo Commission's inquiries or the Madlanga Commission. Those have created, what we see in those commissions, is how they created conditions for what became a non-governable and ungovernable economic system.
5: So
6: fundamentally, it's the neoliberal policies that created conditions for that.
5: So trickle-down has failed unequivocally. How do we move from an extractive system to a regenerative system? And can capitalism show us the way? Because the argument, and it's popped up on my WhatsApp line already, is that capitalism is obsolete.
6: Capitalism is obsolete, particularly in an environment of artificial intelligence. I mean, I encourage people to read Karl Marx, chapter 15, where he talks about autonomous systems, that within the context of autonomous systems, which is artificial intelligence now, capitalism doesn't have a place because autonomous systems generate great value. The question is, do you allow a few people to extract that value? And that's what this archaic mode of production is doing, to extract as much value as they do at the expense of labor. And there's nobody who will buy the goods and services, so it destined to die.
5: Yeah.
6: So this is the problem, and it's so fundamental that if we don't understand that this period is a period of abundance, but greed and all these other claims by the capitalists to an IT that has built over generations, millennia, by different people from Stone Age to when they discovered fire, all that is IT that is socialized, that belongs to society, not to individuals that want to appear as though they are clever. The ledger, therefore, as it comes, it enables us to see who has actually siphoned, and it provides a reparation system. How are the reparations have to be made? How do we make South Africa to work? Because there's still a lot of value, but that those siphons have to come back to society to industrialize.
5: Okay, and you've got that Le Ochla ledger, and it acts maybe as a numerical conscience of sorts. Why does such an evidence-based framework that you've created over a very long period of time, why does it fail to translate into the political will, which clearly is missing? You say it's missing in your article.
6: Yes, I mean, I think what I've tried to do, or what I've done, not tried to do, what I've done is to bring the conversations that South Africans have had over 32 years, since 1994. Those conversations now are on the table. I've assembled them through what they said in the different censuses, in the different surveys that the statistician general runs, that I also ran before, because that is the true story of South Africa, those conversations. Now, what I've done is to bring those conversations, integrated them into something that is visible, that is longitudinal, that you can talk about in Bonthierville, in Camps Bay, in all those, and in Khayelitsha zone, whatever the zone is, or in Fuleni, in those places, so that those communities can take those conversations longitudinally. They must take them to schools, they must take them to mosques, to churches, to everyone, so that no one politician can ever capture society on the basis of their narratives that today we can see are reflecting where the siphon has been. And that's the role that I'm playing, to take the narratives, the conversations of South Africans, and put them in plain sight to point to where we should go. Why am I doing this? One of the things that I'm doing this is because on the basis of the ledger, there is a ratio of 1-to-1. That ratio of 1-to-1 is where not economically active people are equal to the number of people that are working. When I use that and that collapse, or rather disappearance of labor disappearance index, once that labor disappears, while people are still there themselves, that's where democracy collapses. That's where you find that democracy has collapsed. People don't want to vote. And that is going to be in 66% of South Africa. If that happens in the local government elections, we come up at 20 or 30%, the parties that will have been voted into power, they are going to be warlords, because they will do as they wish, because they had a very small number that put them to power. And this information is ensuring that we actually have to protect this democracy, and it can only be protected when society have the numbers, have the evidence, and have their conversations in their hands, and then they can determine what their future should be.
5: I got a message in. Good morning, Clarence. I don't buy it. You can still make extraction work. Look at the UAE. Leadership is the issue. I don't think the UAE is a good example, especially not at this moment in time. It's kind of built on bravado. But what do you say, Dr. Pali Lehochla?
6: Well, let's pause for UAE for the moment. Extraction does not mean taking oil and using it for your own development, which is what UAE has done. Extraction is about taking coal from South Africa, taking gold from South Africa, and doing nothing for the population. Well, look at all places where mining is taking place in South Africa. Those are zones of extraction, the misery that is there, the big hole in Kimberley, where diamond was mined. Where is growth in Kimberley? Unsustained. It is in the capitals, in London and everywhere else. That's extraction. I'm not talking about extraction for purposes of developing the natives in whose land extraction is happening.
5: Let's look at extraction again. So it views what? Both labor, it reviews natural resources as finite inputs to be what? Efficiently produced for maximum shareholder value, as opposed to regenerative capital that would locate the earth, one earth at its center, not like labor bringing forth generations and generations of cheap labor all the time. Tell us what principles underpin regenerative capital.
6: Regenerative capital is about ensuring that we don't harm the planet. And the planet is about people, material and climate, all those things are there. And it is building back in the communities where we are actually getting that capital. And that capital can be in the form of people's knowledge, people's ability to bring things together, social compacts, public investment, all those are regenerative, they are not extractive. But what we see in South Africa is that general impoverishment and the shareholder value the people who have brought some money around to say we are investing here, taking all that and leaving the communities in Mogalakwena, communities in Rustenburg, being left with those artificial mountains, communities in Gauteng breathing the fine sand from the gold, the holes that are in the belly of Johannesburg. All those are consequences that future generations are going to suffer, while the so-called shareholders are actually billionaires somewhere else, and they're here in South Africa.
5: Yeah.
6: That's theft, and that's what we have to fight. And in terms of the Lehotla Ledger, we are actually bringing the district development model, which is comprehensive and defines shareholders as communities, including people who bring capital, but doing so in a non-extractive form.
5: Dr. Pali Lehotla, our guest, former statistician general, talking about an article that he penned in the Sunday Times, Who Eats and Who Gets Eaten, The Great Extraction of South Africans. I would suggest you go and find it and read it in the Sunday Times. But you argue, just in closing, that 32 years of democracy mandates a sovereign audit rather than a celebration. What should we be auditing in our first 3 months of such an audit, Doctor?
6: Well, we need to audit where we are. And the net effect of that audit is this labor disappearance index and the democracy collapse. That is what the audit says, that we have got more people unemployed, and in those areas where people are unemployed and they become invisible, that's where democracy has collapsed. This metadata analysis, longitudinal analysis I've done over 32 years conversations, is also confirmed by the IEC, where people are saying only 36% of the population says democracy still works. The complement of that, which is 64%, says democracy doesn't work. And therefore, the voter turnout at any point in time will be less than 30%, thereabout. And when that happens, we have a country that will be governed by warlords. The political parties are going to convert themselves into warlords. And that will have handed it over to them. And once there are warlords, we know what happens. The countries where that happens, in Somalia and so on, are countries that didn't start off with saying we want warlords.
5: Yeah.
6: What we have to think about is 1994, we have a twin called Rwanda. It followed a different path. And look at where it is now.
5: We are so lucky to have you in this country, Dr. Pali Lehotla. Our conscience then, former statistician general of South Africa, we appreciate your time and your wisdom. And I think, just in ending, taken from the article, the successor sages of the Mohlomi Code teach us that a responsible leader guarantees intergenerational values. We've got to leave the earth in a better state than we found it. For future generations, we failed miserably. How absolutely primitive we are. It is 2 minutes to 11 o'clock. News coming your way at the top of the hour. Natalie Malha standing by.
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7: PA leader Jordan Hill Lewis says holding the government of national unity together can't come at the expense of shielding a president from accountability. Lewis says while the outcome of Parliament's impeachment inquiry should not be prejudged, he believes Cyril Ramaphosa has a lot of explaining to do in connection with the storage of US dollars on his Phalaphala farm. On Friday, the Constitutional Court directed Parliament to immediately establish an impeachment committee, determining that the National Assembly rule giving the House a choice whether or not to act on adverse findings of an independent panel is unconstitutional.
4: 24 hours a day, Eyewitness News. 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
11: Good morning, I'm Natalie Malchas. City traffic has confirmed that a tree has uprooted and fallen on a vehicle on Eskrige Drive in Panorama with a woman inside the car. Officials say no injuries have been reported. Disaster management's Charlotte Powell says the metro has been inundated with reports of uprooted trees obstructing the roadways.
12: This morning, there are numerous reports of impacted roadways, either due to flooding or because of fallen trees. We remind the public to please take extreme caution if they need to be out and about, and to report any emergency incidents to our Public Emergency Communication Centre by dialing 021-480-7700.
11: Meanwhile, the disaster management officials have already tended to incidents in Makaza and Khayelitsha, Imizamayetu in Hout Bay, and Umzamo in Strand. The city's Sonikalatahans' impact assessments are also underway in Nyanga.
13: City teams are attending to incidents as they are reported to the Disaster Operations Center, including conducting assessments of affected informal settlements.
11: Several communities are also without electricity as a result of the storm. The city's energy department has been deployed to restore connection.
13: The adverse weather conditions have resulted in roofs blown off in Mitchell's Plain and Hanover Park, localized flooding of structures and roads, electricity outages.
11: Zeno Hawks officer in Gauteng has alleged police interference in the investigations of a drug bust of cocaine with a street value of 300 million rand. Francois Steyn is testifying before the Madlanga Commission of Inquiry today. Some of Steyn's evidence will be focused on a major drug interception by the police that took place along Arberton Road in the south of Johannesburg in July 2021, where 715 kilograms of cocaine was confiscated by authorities. At the time, police released a statement saying two SAPS officers, a traffic official and a civilian were arrested.
14: And is it correct that there have been no arrests currently linked to this operation?
15: That is correct, Commissioners.
14: And is it correct that there have been serious allegations of police interference in the investigation of this crime?
15: That is indeed correct.
11: Meanwhile, two senior police officers arrested by the Political Killings Task Team are expected to appear before the Kempton Park Magistrates Court today. While police have not yet confirmed their identities, EWN understands the two arrested cops include Gauteng's head of the Hawks, Ibrahim Kadwa, and an intelligence officer, Feroz Khan. Kadwa was arrested on Saturday and Khan was nabbed at a Houghton apartment on Sunday. Police say the pair is linked to the illegal dealing and unlawful possession of precious metals. Alfarama Shwana has that story.
16: The exact details surrounding the arrests of Gauteng Hawkshead Ibrahim Kadwa and Crime Intelligence's Feroz Khan will be made clearer in court this morning. Police could only confirm that they've been charged with the unlawful dealing of precious metals, defeating the ends of justice, corruption and contravention of legislation regulating precious metals. Police spokesperson Athlenda Mate says the two senior cops were linked following a probe by the Gauteng Counterintelligence Operations Unit.
13: The arrests were effected over the weekend by the team who executed a J50 warrant of arrest. The suspects are expected to appear before the Kempton Park Magistrate Court on Monday.
16: Khan's name has featured prominently at the Madlanga Commission with testimony alleging links to criminal elements. Meanwhile, Kadwa has been accused of improperly interfering in a counterintelligence operation at the home of murder accused Katiso Katie Mulefe in December 2024. Alpha Ramshwana, Eyewitness News.
11: The high-profile trial of alleged underworld gangboss Nafees Modak is set to proceed in the Western Cape High Court today. Last week, the presiding judge agreed to another postponement after Modak's lawyer fell ill. Modak, who is on trial with 14 co-accused, faced 122 charges, including murder, extortion, racketeering, money laundering and fraud. The court also warned Modak's defense its case could be shut down if it fails to produce a new witness today. Carlo Peterson has more.
17: Last week, State Prosecutor Blaine Lazarus told the court Modak's lawyer, Advocate Bashir Sibda, had fallen ill. A day earlier, Presiding Judge Robert Hinney warned Sibda not to delay the trial any further after he requested a postponement to secure new defense witnesses. Lazarus said Sibda indicated he expects to return to court today. Judge Hinney noted the trial had taken its toll on Sibda, saying he has sympathy for the lawyer.
18: Absolutely. Yeah, I think maybe the rest will do him good and pick up some progress on Monday.
17: The matter is set to proceed today. Carlo Peterson, Eyewitness News.
11: And Agri Western Cape is calling for stricter controls in the George quarantine area following the latest detection of a foot and mouth disease case. The outbreak was detected on a small beef farm near George within the existing 10-kilometer quarantine zone. Cameron Clark has that story.
19: A small beef farm within the Groot Brak quarantine zone is the latest to be affected by the foot and mouth disease outbreak. This follows a 39-day period without any new cases, as reported by the provincial government at the end of April. Agri Western Cape says lesions were detected during routine inspection and vaccination operations, with samples collected for testing. The organization has confirmed the positive case, identified on Thursday last week, despite most farms in the region already being vaccinated. It has stressed the need for strict control measures to curb the spread of the disease. Producers are being urged to maintain high levels of biosecurity while the virus remains active in the area. Agri Western Cape adds that the remaining farms will be vaccinated as weather conditions permit. Camry Clark, Eyewitness News.
11: To the markets now, gold is trading at $4,676.12 an ounce. The rand 16.45 to the dollar, 22.36 to the pound, 19.35 to the euro, and Brent crude is trading at $105.27 a barrel. In your traffic, the Huguenot Tunnel is closed to heavy motor vehicles. The N1 outgoing has been closed at the Toll Plaza and incoming before the Huguenot Tunnel. So please use an alternative route. On the N1 incoming, there's still that accident being tended to. A truck left the roadway. That's before Uistenberg Vlakte. On the N2 incoming at Grabow, Steenbras. In the Steenbras area, a truck has overturned. That's just before Solari's Pass. And in Wynberg on Rosmead Avenue, there are live wires across the roadway. Opposite the Wynberg fire station, the left lane towards Broad Road is closed. It's a cold and wet day forecast for the city, with heavy rains and gale force winds, a low of 11 and a high of 17 degrees. The top story this hour: city traffic has confirmed a tree has uprooted and fallen onto a vehicle on Ace Krieger Drive in Panorama with a woman inside the car.
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5: Welcome back. Third and final hour of Views and News. Now 9 minutes past 11 o'clock. We have had unverified reports, or an unverified report of a fatality, and it relates to a tree that has fallen on a car. We'll try and make sense of that. But really, my
20: WhatsApp feed is a story of carnage this morning. Keep those pictures that you are encountering, the devastation that you're encountering, keep them coming through on the WhatsApp line, 072-567-1567. Where necessary, we'll share the information in the hope that we are bringing someone out there less frustration or even calamity for that particular matter. So keep it coming through, 072-567-1567. We are going to talk to Dr. Rose Phillips next. We're going to talk about how well-meaning leaders accidentally stifle growth. Another fascinating conversation is in the pipeline with our favorite African futurist with us when we come back.
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20: Yeah, so that's your lineup for this hour. You can be part of the conversation via WhatsApp again, 072-567-1567. You can call anytime on 021-446-0567. So we are talking about the bottleneck boss today, how well-meaning leaders accidentally stifle growth. We often talk about the hero leader, the person who is the smartest in the room, the first in and last out, the one with all the answers. We're taught to admire that, but research suggests there isn't, a hidden cost to being the indispensable hero leader with all the answers. And to discuss this further, we welcome back Dr. Rose Phillips, our favorite futurist and the CEO of Abundance at Work. Welcome, Dr. Rose. Good to have you back.
21: Thank you, Clarence. Good to be back. Hello to the listeners as well. And just also before we start, I want to just extend my thoughts and good wishes to all of you down there in the Western Cape dealing with the aftermath of all this weather disasters. May it all work out. My thoughts are with you.
20: So you escaped the France, did you? You ran away? You left us alone?
21: I did. We got the cold. We didn't get the storms. But, you know, El Nino is here.
20: It is
21: greenhouse effective heat up. It is so here. And we in South Africa and on this continent are suffering quite badly from it. So let's just maybe talk about the Euro leader.
20: Yeah.
21: Let's distract ourselves a little bit. Let's distract ourselves. So you were asking or suggesting that there is a significant cost. And yes, absolutely right. There's a significant cost to the leader and to the organization. And we call these leaders accidental diminishers. And this is after work done by Liz Wiseman, for anyone that wants to go and look up a little bit more on the topic of multipliers. And the topic is about how to stop being a diminisher and become a multiplier in the workplace. Now, I want to be clear, Clarence, I'm not talking about the toxic bosses, the bullies, the queen bees, or the empire builders, you know, the people that we hear about and see in the headline news. We're often talking about these well-meaning, dedicated, and helpful leaders in the organization. These are the ones that I'm referring to, well-meaning, but still acting like a bottleneck.
20: So their virtue, actually a vice then, and that's a difficult pull for a high achiever to swallow.
21: Yeah, it's what I would call a tragedy of good intentions. And here's the thing, we are all, if we are leaders, if we are parents, if we are friends, we are colleagues, all good intentions, and we don't wake up in the morning intentionally wanting to make somebody else's life miserable or to be bad leaders. We don't intentionally do that, as most of us don't. You know, there are some. And we're all guilty of this. We think we are being multipliers, leaders who amplify the intelligence of their team. But back at the ranch, we accidentally made ourselves the genius instead of the genius maker. We're casting a shadow that keeps everyone else from growing, Clarence. And for the purpose of today, I'd like to share six specific profiles where this happens. And I'd be keen to hear from listeners if any one of them pick this up in themselves once in a while.
20: Okay, let's work through them.
21: Okay. So let me start the list with profile number one, the idea fountain. Now, the idea fountain is the leader who walks in and shares 10 new exciting ideas before they've had their first cup of coffee. That's her, the idea fountain.
20: I get that. I get that. And maybe that's kind of close to home. But substantively, isn't innovation the goal? I mean, we're talking about a volatile world. I'd argue a leader should be a constant source of new possibilities. Why are you saying that's a diminishing act?
21: Because these leaders don't realize that the sparkiness, you know, going off like a fountain every hour on the hour, are actually felt like shocks by employees and by the people who follow them or by their team. They think they're sparking creativity, exactly like you say, sparking creativity and sparking innovation. But all that the team hears is instructions. And so the team stops committing to any direction. So, okay, yeah, this is a good idea, and my boss says it's a good idea. Okay, so let's turn this idea into action. But 24 hours later, the goalposts change and there's another new idea. And then another 24 hours and there's another new idea. Sure. So the employees and the team, they don't get sparked. They actually get paralyzed by the chaos. They and you, both of you, the leader and the team, are running fast but actually just standing still, running around in circles, dog chasing its tail.
20: I don't know, let's put it out there. Maybe this is you. You're meaning well, but you're creating a floor full of unfinished business. The confession booth is open. You're welcome. 0725671567. Let us know. Let us know. On to the next one. What is the next well-meaning trap?
21: Okay, trap number two belongs to the always on leader. Okay, the energizer bunny. Charismatic, high energy, always on the stage, always ready, sucks up all the oxygen in the room.
20: Okay, I'm going to just keep this, devil's advocate hat on. Now, that charisma is what keeps the team's morale alive, Dr. Rose.
21: Yeah, that's exactly what that leader thinks, right? That's why I say well-meaning, it's exactly the trap. If you're always the most energetic person, the team feels they don't need to bring any of their own energy, right? You take up all the energy, all the oxygen. And so the team just becomes a passive audience watching the Rose Show. To have an abundance of ideas that actually brings ideas from the team, you really do need to create space for others to fill. So you think you're creating energy, but you are actually just exhausting everyone.
20: So essentially, if you're always on, people eventually just tune you out. That's what you're saying. I'm getting that.
21: Yeah.
20: What is a painful truth number three, Dr. Rose?
21: Yeah, just on to number two again. You know those people. Eventually, it's just noise. All you hear is noise. People don't hear that person anymore. So that's number two, always on. On to number three. Number three is the rescuer. That's the boss or the parent who helicopters in to save a project, to fix a mistake before it even becomes a failure.
20: Sure.
21: That's the rescuer.
20: That sounds like the job to be done. But again, one could argue that being a safety net for your team is considered supportive leadership. How can helping someone succeed be a robbery of their potential, or do you just fire them?
21: Here's the thing. Because every time you rescue someone, you rob them of the dignity of their own struggle. You see, the thing is, this is how we learn. And if you're like a parent that's tying a child's shoelaces forever, you're helpful in the moment, of course. But you're ensuring that they stay dependent on you. So you think you're a hero, but the people that you are helping, they feel like they've been treated as incompetent. Now, of course, I'm not saying that if there's an emergency, step back and let the entire disaster happen. If there is something like that, deal with the disaster, but then have a follow-up on after the fact. Don't just step in every time and save and save and save, because you will find that if you keep saving, no one puts in their best effort anymore.
20: Yeah, I guess parents do that all the time. You save the child the pain, but in the workplace, you're saving your team the struggle required for that excellence. Mm-hmm. Where do we go to next?
21: Number four, and I hope, I can see these in myself, so I'm sure that amongst yourselves, the listeners, if you're being honest with yourself, you might have picked this up in yourself as well. And so number four, Clarence, is the rapid responder. the leader who prides themselves on answering every email and WhatsApp in 30 seconds.
20: Yeah, I struggle with this one, Rose. Professional responsiveness is a benchmark of efficiency. You're saying speed is actually a bottleneck?
21: Yeah, you're a very, very good devil's advocate. It's a massive bottleneck. If you answer everything instantly, just think about it. You answer everything instantly. You've signaled to the team that they don't need to bother thinking. I mean, they don't even need to bother answering the email. They can actually just delete the thing. Why should I spend an hour solving a complex problem if I know you'll ping the answer in 30 seconds? You've accidentally trained your team to be passive observers. You've solved for speed, wonderful, but you've sacrificed their capability. And, you know, here am I in the confession booth. This is one of the ones that I struggle with the most myself, Clarence. I actually think that I am being respectful. I'm being respectful by responding very, very quickly. And there are times that you have to do so because you have to provide guidance and input for people to be able to move on to the next step. But when you start doing that on autopilot, and like me, if you start becoming the person that answers in 30 seconds when it wasn't even addressed to you, the email was addressed to someone else, you were just copied in. That's when you start realizing, actually, maybe I'm actually diminishing people's capability, their ability to think, the ability to come up with solutions themselves by being the one that answers every single question quickly.
20: I guess. Why don't you go and AI it and then send me what answer you come up with before you send it. Okay. Coming in at number five
21: is the pace setter. Now, these are the people that lead by example, working the hardest, running the fastest, expecting that everyone is matching their stride and chasing and just right behind them, running as fast as they are.
20: I don't know. I'm entrepreneurial as well, and I would suggest that's the gold standard, setting the pace.
21: Yeah, only if you look back and people are actually following you. You know, if you are 10 kilometers ahead of everyone, you aren't leading. You just out for a run on your own. I mean, that's just it. The team looks at your pace, realizes it's impossible to keep up with you, impossible to catch up with you, and then they give up. You're running on your own. They stop trying and just watch you disappear over the horizon with all your wonderful ideas. So the abundance of your effort is actually starving the effort of it. But I hope people start getting the sense of what I'm trying to say. You mean well. You think you're doing good. You intend doing good. But your actions, once in a while, if done under inappropriate circumstances or continuously without really thinking on autopilot, are actually diminishing a team. And then you wonder, why is the productivity in my team so low?
20: I'm feeling a little vulnerable here. I'm feeling a little naked.
21: Confession booth, I told you.
20: Really? Okay. It brings a lot of questions to mind. Okay, but there is another one, I believe.
21: Yes. I have one more. I have six. This is the sixth one. And finally, this is the one most people struggle with. And people always give me a hard time on this. Disagreements galore on this particular one. And this one we have in at number six is the eternal optimist.
20: Come on.
21: The leader who always says, it's fine. We've got this. Even when the team is clearly drowning. Okay, so devil's advocate this one for me. What have you got to say?
20: I'm surprised I'm exactly that eternal. I'm feeling really naked here. But then again, your company's name is Abundance. You're the Abundance Advocate. Surely you aren't saying that being an optimist is a bad thing, are you?
21: Yeah. Okay. So here's my comeback on this one. It's not like I haven't heard that one before, that comeback at me. Blind optimism, Clarence. Blind optimism is, if I'm drowning and you tell me, oh, the water is lovely, it feels like a dismissal of my reality. It's not so much about you feeling optimistic. It's you about dismissing my reality, my struggle, the fact that it is difficult. And substantively, it invalidates the team's hard work. Sometimes you must acknowledge the struggle. You must acknowledge that this is going to be complex. This is going to be hard work. This is going to be difficult. This might take all nighters. This is going to take all of us to do this together. So you must acknowledge the cloud before you offer the "we can do it." It always seems impossible until it's done, silver lining that we all love. So it's not about the optimism. Absolutely. Optimism is a leadership quality. But blind optimism is actually just delusion. Optimism requires you to acknowledge when things are difficult. Because once you do that, you actually lift people and you motivate them. Yeah. Otherwise, it just seems a little bit devoid of reality.
20: I'm with you on blind optimism.
21: thank you.
20: Yeah, I think ideally you must be able to do what you're asking the person to do.
21: Yes, exactly. Exactly, and carry them along with you on the journey so that you can actually action the optimism.
20: Okay, now, yeah, we've spoken about the impact on the team then. But what does this really do to the leader? Because the leader is the dynamo. It sounds like a very lonely, very exhausting way to live, Dr. Rose.
21: Yeah, when you're always the hero, always a pace setter, always on, always fast responding, always optimistic and always helicoptering in. And then thinking that you are doing good, right? It's a fast track to burnout, Clarence. And people wonder at leadership levels, why do they burn out? This is the irony. Because the team has stopped taking initiative, as you can imagine, of all the things that I've told you, I've given you the idea of when people stop thinking for themselves or coming up with ideas for themselves. When people stop taking initiative, the leader starts to believe that the team is genuinely inadequate or genuinely incompetent. They think, I have to do everything because nobody else delivers, not realizing that they're actually the ones who turn the lights off. That is what happens.
20: I don't know meaning of the word burnout. I started working when I was in primary school, my first paycheck at the age of 15 at Grand Bazaar. I don't understand burnout. Okay, so they become indispensable by accident.
21: Yeah, they can never take a holiday, and they actually become the most expensive employee in the building.
20: Explain that. I mean, how can the hardest worker be the most expensive?
21: Well, here you go.

0: That's why you're expensive.
1: Yeah, I get that. Okay, that makes sense. So the rate of growth, you're saying, is capped at the speed of your own brain. I get that. You aren't leading a team. You are the bottleneck then.
0: Yeah, you're precisely. You're building a future. You're not building a future, actually. You're just maintaining a dead end dependency. And here's the thing. When you wonder, why can't you get promoted? Well, you know, management can't promote you, because if they promote you, the entire department falls apart. So you're actually just creating a bottleneck for yourself as well.
1: This is, you know, I'm kind of wondering if you've been keeping a check on me, maybe a private investigator. This is kind of personal, this conversation. But, yeah, it has been a reality check. And I guess the question is, how do we stop being, you know, that know-it-all and start being the genius maker? And often, you know, you do it with very little resources. You are just so kind of focused and gung-ho, and nothing's going to get in the way of that idea manifesting.
0: Yeah, I know. And as I say, as you say, we're all in the confessional once in a while, if not most of the time, because we do this well-meaning. And for ourselves, sometimes it is because we want to advance our own careers. But here's the thing, there are actually a few other people around you who are supposed to do their work, who actually are good at doing their work, who could help you elevate yourself and create a better version of you that that you can assist you to multiply yourself without you burning out. And these are the ways that we stop ourselves and stop everyone else from living their abundant life. So yeah, very, very quickly, Clarence, it starts with conscious awareness. Try being needed for being effective. Rather be effective as opposed to just always being needed. And that requires self-awareness. It requires you to actually really understand yourself a little bit better. So quickly, for the idea fountain, give yourself one idea. Give one idea, and the rest of the ideas, write them down and ask yourself, is it important for me to land this idea right now? Should I give it a few hours? Should I give it a few days? Should I see if there are other ideas coming out? For the always on, you know, state your intention. Say, I'm just playing devil's advocate. So people know they don't have to take every idea from you, or just breathe once in a while. Ask questions. Is there anybody else that has an opinion? For the rescuer, always first ask the person, do you have any ideas of how to do this? I call it the extreme question. With everything people bring to you and they hope that you will come with the answer and you rescue them, you just say, you respond with a question, how would you do it? For the rapid responder, slow yourself down, wait a day at least, or wait a few hours. And especially if you are copied in a mail, don't respond. Let those that are actually supposed to be responding, let them respond themselves. For the pace setter, if you're running a head start, stop and ask yourself, who is with me? And then adjust the pace. And, you know, meet people where they are at, not where you are at. Meet them where they are at and let them come along with you. And then for the last one, as I said, the optimist, acknowledge the difficulty first. Grant your team the dignity of the struggle and acknowledge the complexity before you say, we can do this. That's how I would do it.
1: We got to wrap. It's 11:31. Final words, Dr. Rose.
0: Very, very quickly. Most leaders are terrified of not being the smartest in the room, but the greatest gift you can give yourself and the team is the space to just let them be the genius that they can be. Because the truth, Clarence, truth listeners, you can either be the hero of a very, very small story or the architect of an abundant one. When we stop diminishing, we finally start multiplying.
1: Amen. Thank you, Dr. Rose Phillips, African futurist. You can find through info@abundanceatwork.co.za. And it is 11:31. And Natalie Malchus now standing by with Eyewitness News headlines.
2: Thank you, Clarence. Good morning. Gauteng Hawks head Ibrahim Kadwa and crime intelligence senior officer Feroz Khan have been released on 20,000 rand bail. The two officers, along with a businessman, Tarek Downs, were arrested over the weekend in connection with the alleged illegal dealings of precious metals. They made a brief appearance in the Kempton Park Magistrates Court this morning after being arrested by the Political Killings Task Team over the weekend. Staying in the courts, the high-profile trial of alleged underworld gangbusters Nafees Modak proceeds in the Western Cape High Court today.

0: Day. Last week, the presiding judge agreed to another postponement after MODAC's lawyer fell ill. MODAC is on trial with 14 others and they face 122 charges, including that of murder, extortion, racketeering, money laundering and fraud. And Agri Western Cape is calling for stricter controls in the George quarantine area following the latest detection of foot and mouth disease. The outbreak was detected on a small beef farm near George within the existing 10-kilometre quarantine zone. The organisation says lab tests confirmed the case after lesions were identified after inspections of the animals. We'll have more on these and other stories at noon or as it happens.
1: EWN Traffic.
0: There's flooding reported on the M3 at Paradise Road, Danefontein Road and Governor Mbeki in Wynberg on Rockley Road under the railway bridge and in Ottery on Ottery Road under the M5. There are also multiple faulty traffic lights across the city. Should you come across any of them, please treat them as a four-way stop. A reminder that even the railway lines have been impacted by the severe weather and delays of up to 60 minutes can be expected. There are still those accidents being tended to on the N2 incoming at Grabo in the Siembras area where a truck is overturned just before Solari's Park. On the N2 incoming, there's a vehicle broken down in the left lane towards the M3 south. On Hospital Bend incoming, there's a vehicle broken down in the left lane. And a reminder, the Huguenot Tunnel is closed to heavy motor vehicles. That's the N1 outgoing closed at the Toll Plaza and incoming before the Huguenot Tunnel. So please use an alternative route. Natalie Malchas, Eyewitness News, Traffic.
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4: Shoo, it is 11:34. I really thought for a second that Dr. Rose had some inside knowledge on my mind, but clearly it wasn't just my mind that felt implicated. Damon writes, while Clarence Cape Talk has some wonderful contributors with many contributions, but Dr. Rose has got to be one of the best I listen to. A perspective on a variety of subjects and issues affecting society are interesting and thought-provoking. Damon, I was blown away. She used to be on with Kino, and it was such compelling radio, and I was like, please can I have some Dr. Rose? And eventually they conceded, and it's just such a privilege to have a mind in our presence. It sounds like most of the friends I grew up with in the 80s, it was how we grew up. Are you talking about work, work, work, work? My first paycheck from Grand Bazaars as a cleaner at age 15. I only know work. And I put in a lot of work on the sports field, and I put in a lot of work into my schooling as well. Work, work, work, 24/7, 365, and nothing stopped. I don't understand burnout. I really don't. Mark Johnson, welcome. Do you understand burnout?
5: Today, yes, Clarence. As you can imagine, I'm an arborist driving around town. There's so many trees and branches down. It's crazy, crazy. But the reason I called, I've just come upon a really sad scene. A car was crushed by an oak tree that came down here in Kenilworth, and the driver's unfortunately dead. And I just want to give Capetonians a warning. A lot of these old oak trees are infected with that PSHB, the borer beetle. They're half dead, the branches are weak, and I really advise people to avoid any roads that have big old trees on them. It's actually risky, so please take alternative routes.
4: Yeah, so I think, firstly, how do we identify an oak tree? That's the green one, right? And then how do we identify an old oak tree? That's going to be a difficult problem.
5: No, fair enough. Big trees. Okay, just keep it simple. Roads that have big trees leaning over them. Parts in the southern suburbs, that's very likely an oak tree, so avoid that. So in the southern suburbs, Ground Road and Newlands Avenue, roads in Constantia, but anywhere where there's big old trees, mainly oak trees. So people can identify big trees, Clarence. Just work on that.
4: Mark, you're an arborist. You said you're working. So what are you doing today? You're checking which trees have fallen?
5: No. There's roads that are blocked. People have branches down on their walls. The electric fence is broken. So we're just cutting and clearing. Just doing the initial emergency work so people can get their walls, get to their driveways, get their walls fixed, that sort of thing.
4: Yeah, thank you very much for that information. And, of course, the sad information that you shared with us playing out in Kenilworth. There was another tree that came down in the northern suburbs. Hopefully not a fatality on that particular side. There's a voice note in. Let's take a listen, Joe.
6: Hi, good morning, Clarence. Thanks for a great show. I'm very concerned about the schools that are still open in the southern suburbs. The weather is absolutely treacherous. I've just been out on the road. And I think the WCED should put out some form of communication and ask parents and grandparents to fetch the children from school. It is absolutely treacherous, Clarence. Please try and get some of them onto the radio.
4: Yeah, I can imagine. And then, of course, there's some mom, some dad that needed to be at work, and they can't necessarily, you know, walk with or fetch the child from school. There are so very many realities, but I think where it's within your means, it's probably in your interest to ensure that your kid is picked up and taken home. Let's take another one, Joe.
7: Hi, Clarence and team. Just to let you know, I just drove past Durban Road. I think it's outbound. Just Durban Road tunnel. There's branches in the street or in the road next to that golf course thingy. So just say FYI. Thanks.
4: Are you going to the golf course? We got gale force winds, we got hail, we got... No, it's actually hurricane strength winds. Lots of rain, maybe even some sleet in places. And what, you're only going to play 9 holes today? That's I think, very responsible. Let's take the last one.
8: Hi, I'm Johan here. That 65 kilometers an hour is fine, 70, yes. The gusting goes up to about 104, 108 kilometers an hour, which your other listener said 120. Oh, yeah, that's a bit steep, but 100, 110, that seems to be on the cards for today. Gusting, yes. That's all from my side. Thanks.
4: I got you. Thank you for that. Gusting and a report of gusting at 124 kilometers an hour in the deep south. That came through. And at 124, in fact, from 119 kilometers an hour upwards, that's hurricane strength. And it's category one, so it's entry level kind of hurricane strength, but it's hurricane strength. It starts at 119 kilometers an hour, and a category five hurricane at 250 plus kilometers an hour. How do you identify an old oak tree? Damon suggests there should be a yellow ribbon around it. Tie a yellow ribbon round the old oak tree. I needed that, Damon. And Damon, you also wanted an email address. It's info@abundanceatwork.co.za.
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0: On the Midday Report, every day from 12 to 1 p.m., we will bring you breaking news from the scene as it unfolds with newsmakers, reporters, commentators, experts, and analysts. We'll explain the stories of the day, give you context for why they are important and what they mean for you. It is everything you need to know in 1 hour. 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
4: Really excited about this next conversation with the time at 10:44. If you've just joined us, welcome to Views and News. We're with you through till 12 o'clock, and you are invited to join in on the conversation via WhatsApp at 072-567-1567. We're talking about a new approach to foundational learning. It's being piloted through a digital isiXhosa maths program in schools. I'm chatting to Craig Shotland, the CEO of Matific. And of course, we are talking about the first ever isiXhosa digital mathematics program. It was launched on May the 5th, a partnership between Matific, the Eastern Cape Department of Education, and the nonprofit Click Learning. A very significant move aimed at solving the comprehension gap where kids struggle with math because of the numbers, or rather not because of the numbers, but because they don't understand the concepts, the language of instruction. Welcome to my guest then. Great to have you, Craig Shotland. Welcome.
12: Thanks, Clarence. Great to be here.
4: Craig, we've got it in English and Afrikaans in South Africa. Are those the only two languages that we can give maths tuition in?
12: Matific currently operates around 50 languages around the globe. Okay. We'd love to be doing more languages as well. We think it's quite important that kids get to learn in a language they can speak, and we'd love to do more.
4: Okay, so is effectively isiXhosa now one of the languages that we can get our maths teaching in?
12: Correct. So we've released, or we've had Matific translated into isiXhosa. We have rolled this out now with the Department of Education in the Eastern Cape. And we are actively looking at other opportunities in other languages across South Africa, but actually globally as well.
4: I see there is a long-term vision to expand it to all 11 languages. What are the timeframes for that?
12: Yeah, I think it's going to be a case. So we've currently released the project in isiXhosa. We're going to be looking at a control test as part of that to see the impact it has on students and the efficacy of the program. But to be honest, I think it's a case of as soon as we can have departments of education or institutions that are willing to get behind this, we'd love to roll it out in other languages as quickly as we can.
4: It is in line. It aligns with the Department of Basic Education's broader mother tongue-based bilingual education strategy, and it aims to keep students learning in their home language through grade four and beyond, rather than switching abruptly to English. Maybe you can just give us a heads up as to why mother tongue tuition, especially in mathematics, is important.
12: Yeah, well, I'll give you a personal experience. I actually logged onto the platform in isiXhosa. And I try to follow what was doing. And imagine an isiXhosa speaking child logs onto the platform in English and doesn't understand English.
4: Gotcha.
12: So it's very obvious when you experience it. And we expect students just to magically be able to learn in English. And the reality is it's very different. There's numerous studies around the globe around how students learn better in mother tongue. You've got the advanced concepts potentially of mathematics. They may be already behind. They may have gaps, trying to overcome those gaps as well as the language gaps. We're setting up our kids often to fail. And by just delivering it in their mother tongue, in their language that they actually understand, the learning growth and opportunities then become an equal playing field and the results basically take care of themselves.
4: And isiXhosa is one of our official languages in the Western Cape. I see that you've only rolled it out in the Eastern Cape. When has it come to the Western Cape?
12: Yeah, I think we're working very closely with our partner in South Africa, which is Click Learning. And so I think that the question there, as soon as we can find, as I mentioned, schools or the Department of Education that is willing to, I'm assuming, work on Click Learning, we'd love to do that. I think the opportunity is so significant. And when you see students being able to learn on a platform that's engaging, that's exciting, that's in their language, like you just have that aha moment and sort of the rest takes care of itself.
4: What's the role of AI in all of this? And how does it manage those mathematical nuances that come about so now and again?
12: Yeah, so it's very interesting. At the moment, the AI we're leveraging is largely there to help the educators. So we look to make the teachers' lives easier. So we can provide them with recommendations on which students are struggling, what activities to get next to their class, potentially if they're looking to teach the next topic, which students are going to struggle based on what they've happened so far. We also use AI in terms of delivering the next best activity to a student. So if a student's flying, we may extend that student. If a student's struggling, we may give them easier activities. At the moment, we are not using AI to deliver student-facing content. We produce all our content ourselves pedagogically, which is the science of teaching. We believe we can deliver far better activities at the moment. At some point, AI may be able to deliver great activities and mathematical problems in the right way. We just don't believe it's there yet in that area.
4: Okay, let's stay there with teacher capacity, because we know that South African classrooms are often overcrowded. I would imagine this platform can act as a capacity multiplier.
12: Yeah, it does a phenomenal job at that. So firstly, just in terms of helping teachers handle the workload, marking homework, assigning activities, differentiating in class. It does all that really well. Where I've seen it work incredibly well is if you have a computer lab and you have 20 kids potentially on devices, you may have another 20 kids. If you've got a large classroom of 40 kids, those other 20 kids can be working with teachers more in a personalized capacity. And again, the half the class is doing other activities that are aligned to their curriculum, what they're learning in a class, and highly engaging at the moment. So it allows teachers to have more time with their students, and it also allows teachers to have more time to focus on teaching as opposed to administrative tasks.
4: I see WhatsApp is an integral part of the platform. What role does it play?
12: Yeah, so it's all around how do we create a frictionless experience. So teachers, and coming out of COVID, they may have been inundated with EdTech and various other technology tools. And WhatsApp is, I think, such a simple and standard part of everyone's life. You can actually just communicate with WhatsApp to your teacher assistant. So ask them questions like, how's my class doing? Is Clarence studying with learning fractions today? What could we extend him? How assign him 5 activities for homework? So on the bus, on the train, at home on the couch, teachers are able to interact through WhatsApp into our AI, and that can then handle that. So instead of having to log on to a specific platform and actually be trained, just start the conversation.
4: We've been speaking about the literacy-numeracy link. Tell us what your data is suggesting over there.
12: Yeah, so when we look around the globe and what's happening in education, we just see a natural correlation between learning and not only mathematics, but everything outside of mathematics. So firstly, typically when Matific is rolled out in schools, we see attendance rates increases in schools. We have a very engaging platform. It's game-based learning. Kids want to come in, they want to learn. But as part of this process, when they're actually learning on the tool, they're seeing words, they're seeing sentence constructs, they're seeing all of these things come up. And not only can they read it on screen, but it's also got voiceover in isiXhosa accented as well, which we actually developed with the CSIR in South Africa. And that all helps to advance, learn, grow, fill in gaps around the literacy component or reading component there as well.
4: Yeah, so mother tongue instruction then in schools in the Eastern Cape, you're going to see an exponential ability grasp in numeracy as a consequence, just naturally.
12: We believe so. We think so. The results will show themselves shortly.
4: Sure.
12: But we would absolutely expect kids to have this newfound love of learning. And I think the other thing that comes out of this, remember, these kids are going into school and they're being potentially, if they're going to use a digital math product, which is sort of, I think, almost a fundamental right of students now around the world, they're going to have this in their own language. They're going to feel that their own identity is valued and appreciated, and that someone actually cares about them as well. And just that excitement and that engagement from their perspective, from the teacher's perspective, from their parents' perspective, those can also go a long way in providing that confidence, that belonging, that belief.
4: So if a child learns maths in Xhosa until grade 4 to 6, shouldn't we be preparing them for that transition eventually to English medium instruction, maybe in high school or university? Does that come with the process?
12: So I think it's a natural occurrence that will happen, but it may have occur at different times for different students. The platform is obviously available in English. Students can easily switch between languages if they want. We actually have Mativic being used in quite a few instances around the world to help with second language introduction and instruction. So, for example, a teacher may decide to start doing a percentage of their lessons in English on the platform to help students learn that new language or start figuring out a way to transition into English.
4: Okay, we got a WhatsApp in from Ross. Ross wants to know who my guest is. Craig Shotland, the CEO of Mativic, and of course they're in partnership with the Eastern Cape Department of Education and the non-profit Click Learning. Did you say, Craig, that Click Learning represents you in South Africa?
12: So Click Learning is an NGO in South Africa. We work through them, and we've worked through them for a couple of years now with helping underprivileged and low socioeconomic schools roll out our product. So in this instance, they are the implementers on the ground. They are NGO. They are the partner. They are the ones we work very closely in partnership with to deliver the solution. But we also work with a number of leading private schools in South Africa, Spark Schools, for example, numerous other schools. And I think that's the other beauty of this product. We work with, and this is a global occurrence as well, we work with leading private schools around the world. We work with schools in America and Canada and Australia and New Zealand. We believe we have the best mathematical edtech platform out there, and we believe it should be open for all students in all languages across the globe.
4: And we're excited about the fact that we're going to be reaping the benefits thereof. Thank you very much for your time, Craig Shotland, the CEO of Mativic. And sometimes it can be very frustrating in this country because those gaps have stayed stubbornly far apart for so long. And then you just hear of a magnificent little rollout of a home language, Xhosa math lessons, and you know that all Xhosa speakers are going to benefit profoundly from it. And I'm happy. I'm a little happy. Let's take a voice note or two before we say goodbye, Joe. Let's find out what the storm is doing.
13: Hey, just with respect to the wind, just to say that 65 kilometers an hour, it's probably an average wind speed, because wind doesn't stay constant. It's always changing at any one location, and it does gust. And when it gusts, it can gust into the hundreds of kilometers per hour. I'm not sure about 124. Sounds high, but it's not impossible under these circumstances. Apparently, the low pressure in Cape Town is quite unusual to have such low pressure in Cape Town. So these are really unprecedented or very unusual high wind speeds, but not unheard of. But nevertheless, gusts can blow extremely strongly. And 65 sounds like an average wind speed.
4: Thank you for that. It's appreciated. Let's take another one, Joe. No, you want me to say goodbye? You want me to leave? I don't want to go. It's raining. I'm going to be mindful of the oaks in the cars in front of me and the oaks in the cars behind me. And there's a message in, don't just put on your little park lights because then your back lights don't come on. Put on your dims. Some advice in. Clearly somebody experienced a little bit of that. Make yourself very visible. Be safe and ideally dry. Really thinking about the people in the informal settlements today. It must be absolutely harrowing, the experience, and I think during the course of the day we'll find out to what extent we are affected. But that's it for today. Some more views and news tomorrow at 9 o'clock.
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17: Good afternoon, I'm Bali Dlamini. Gauteng Hawks head Ibrahim Kadwa and crime intelligence senior officer Feroz Khan have been released on 20,000 rand bail each. The two, along with businessman Tariq Downs, were arrested by the political killings task team at the weekend in connection with alleged illegal dealings in precious metals. They made a brief appearance in the Kempton Park Magistrates Court today, where their matter was postponed. They faced charges of defeating the ends of justice, contravention of laws that regulate possession of precious metals. Alpha Ramoshwana reports.
18: In 2021, businessman Tariq Downs was found in possession of an unwrought gold bar and allegedly misled Hawks officers by claiming he was an undercover agent. Crime intelligence senior officer Feroz Khan and Gauteng Hawks head Ibrahim Kadwa were then contacted and allegedly confirmed that Downs was a police spy and that he should be released. However, police investigations later revealed that Downs was not an agent and was never supposed to be released prematurely. Police spokesperson Afilenda Mate says it is deeply concerning that two senior police officials allegedly colluded to defeat the ends of justice.
19: Then realized as well at the time that he was not an informer, because for you to become an informer, you must be registered by the SAPS, you must have a handler and so on.
18: Their case has been postponed to the 14th of July for further investigations. Alpha Ramshwana, Eyewitness News in Kempton Park.
17: Police are investigating the circumstances which led to a fire at the home of controversial media personality Ngizwe Mqunu in Umbumbulu in KZN. The blaze, which was filmed and widely circulated on social media, took place yesterday. The video shows several rondavels covered in black moot. Mqunu has been in the spotlight recently as one of the leaders of multiple protests against undocumented migrants in various parts of the country. Jabuli Limbata reports.
20: Media personality Ngizwe Mqunu
16: has been seen alongside March on March leader Jacinta Ngobese Zuma and Amabutu leader Phakela Mthakathi Ndabandaba in the many protests across provinces. In the video, about four rondavels had their thatched roofs destroyed, with the building structure remaining as an empty broken shell. Some of the furniture that was saved was set aside on the grass. In KZN, the protests have prompted Premier Thami Ntuli to establish a task team to deal with illegal immigrants. In a social media post, Mkunu's son says the suspects are not yet known.
20: We are faced with a very unfortunate situation. Everything burnt down. There is nothing left for us. My father's house has been severely attacked.
16: In another post, Phakela Mthakathi Ndabandaba says the incident is not the first kind against march leaders.
20: This clearly looks like retaliation against the work we have been doing regarding illegal immigrants.
16: He adds that this is unacceptable and is seen as a declaration of war. Jabulile Mbata, Eyewitness News.
17: Cape Town disaster management teams are urging residents to be cautious as disruptive rainy weather conditions persist. Officials are also urging motorists to be vigilant on the road as damaging winds may cause trees and mountain rocks to fall. 11 people trapped in floods have been rescued in the Hammarskloof area. Disaster management spokesperson Charlotte Powell says the R328 near Dikom Base has been closed off to traffic after a rock fall.
21: The city's disaster coordinating team will convene to coordinate responses to the weather-related impacts.
17: And an investigation is underway to determine the cause of a fire which now affected the landing gear of a Turkish Airlines flight. Hundreds of passengers and crew on the flight to Nepal were safely evacuated. The right landing gear of the jet carrying 277 passengers and 11 crew members from Istanbul caught fire during landing. The incident caused the closure of the airport's only runway for almost 2 hours in the morning, but it has since been reopened. Turkish Airlines said passengers were evacuated by emergency slides after smoke was observed coming from the gear. Gold is trading at $4,659.12 an ounce. The rand is at 16.44 to the dollar, 22.37 to the pound, 19.36 to the euro, and Brent crude oil is at $103.99 a barrel.
22: Waterkloof, Pretoria, accident scene. This is on the N1 northbound before Hartsfontein Road, causing more than an hour delay all the way from the R21 Flying Saucer interchange. And in the mother city, a truck has overturned. That's on the N2 heading towards Grabo. This is traveling just before Solaris Pass, causing heavy delays.
17: It's a partly cloudy afternoon in Gauteng today. Temperatures have peaked at highs of between 19 and 21 degrees, while Cape Town is cloudy and windy with widespread rain and showers at a high of 17 degrees. The top story in EWN this hour, Gauteng Hawks head Ibrahim Kadwa and Crime Intelligence Senior Officer Feroz Khan have been released on 20,000 rand bail each.
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23: Coming up on the show today, top cops Kodwa and Khan appear in court and are released on bail. The Madlanga Inquiry's second interim report deadline looms. It's the Cape of Storms. We'll get an update on the weather across the Western Cape. We'll speak about the release of the report into liquor licenses in Gauteng. And we'll wrap up the weekend sports. All of that over the next hour.
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23: Good afternoon. Welcome to the Midday Report on 702 and Cape Talk with me, Mandy Wiener. Great to be with you today. Quite a lot to talk about. There are a lot of police officers appearing in court this week. So a few different batches of police officers appearing in court. It started off this morning with the appearance of the Gauteng Hawks head and a very senior crime intelligence officer, Feroz Khan, appearing in the Kempton Park Magistrates Court. We'll get a report on that for you from Alpha Ramashwana shortly. What are your thoughts on this cleanup that we're we're seeing with several police officers, high-ranking police officers being arrested. Does it give you some assurance about the fact that there's a cleanup process underway at the moment? And do you think this is good work that is being done by the cops? Send me a WhatsApp voice note, 072-702-1702, 072-567-1567. I'm looking forward to a conversation we're going to be having with the MEC about the release of the liquor license report, the Gauteng MEC for Economic Development, Vuyiswara Makgopa, today officially releasing the Gauteng Liquor Board Committee of Inquiry report. The liquor board is a mess in Gauteng, an absolute mess. So is this report going to help clean it up? If you've had experiences of the liquor board, please send me a WhatsApp voice note, 072-702-1702, 072-567-1567. What has your experience been of these backlogs, the irregular issuing and renewal of liquor licenses, the poor record keeping, the alleged corruption, the maladministration, all sorts of stuff? I see a heavy blame on unregulated consultants, but is that where the problem really lies, or does it lie elsewhere? I'd love to hear from you about your experiences. But let's start in the Kempton Park Magistrates Court today, where Senior Crime Intelligence Officer Major General Feroz Khan and Gauteng Hawkshead Ibrahim Kadwa appeared in court today. They were both arrested over the weekend. And this is in connection with alleged illegal precious metals dealings. So let's find out more about that case. Alpha Ramashwana has been in court for us. Alpha, good afternoon to you. Thanks very much for your time. So tell us about the specific case that the two were arrested on and appeared in court today. What do we know about it?
5: Good afternoon, Mandy. Well, according to the state's charge sheet, accused number one, which is someone who's been identified by police as a civilian. His name is Tariq Downs. He's a businessman. On the 5th of May, 2021, he was found at the OR Tambo International Airport with unwrought gold, a gold bar which is worth about 62,000 rand. And when police asked him where he found it, he allegedly misled them and claimed that he was a police officer and specifically an undercover agent. And the charge sheet, Mandy, further reveals that Gauteng Hawkshead Ibrahim Kadwa and Feroz Khan, a crime intelligence top cop, were then called and then confirmed that Downs is indeed a police agent. However, police investigations revealed otherwise, Mandy. They revealed that he's not an agent. He's not registered in the South African Police Service. And if you need to be, if you are a police spy, there are certain documents that you have to fill. And there isn't any record of him being in the South African Police Service, let alone an undercover cop. So it appears at this point that, according to the state, the two police officers colluded to clear the charges against Tariq Downs. These charge sheets and the state allege that they colluded to make sure that they defeat the ends of justice, and then that case is made to disappear. He was released from custody shortly after Ibrahim Kadwa and Feroz Khan confirmed that he's a police agent, and police say that investigations revealed otherwise. He's not a police spy and is not a member of the South African Police Service. So it stems back from 2021, Manny, two police officers who allegedly misled other police officers in that the accused number one is a spy when he wasn't. Let's take a listen to what the police spokesperson Aflenda Mate had to say.
19: Realized as well at the time that he was not an informer, because for you to become an informer, you must be registered by the SAPS, you must have a handler and so on. I won't go into detail because I'll then be exposing how our, you know, intelligence works and how we conduct our operations. So at that time, we are told that one of the generals was then called in, Major General Khan, and he was called by this particular, or he communicated with this particular suspect. He then made a few phone calls to Major General Kadwa at the time that are still allegations. And they basically at that time interfered with ongoing police operations.
23: Very, very interesting. Okay, so what does the NPA say about this? Because we know that during the testimony before the Madlanga Commission, Nhlanhla Mkhwanazi had described Khan as a political fixer. Claimed that Becky Cele had pressured him to shield Khan during investigations. So the sense that I'm getting, Alpha, is this is just one case that they've managed to get him on potentially, but are there more?
5: Yes, well, this case really isn't tied that much to the Madlana Commission of Inquiry, even though they were arrested by the Political Killings Task Team and what we've come to know as the Madlanga Task Team, which was established not so long ago. Both of them, Ibrahim Kadwa and Firoz Khan, have been centered to a number of allegations at the Madlanga Commission of Inquiry. Ibrahim Kadwa being accused of having certain links to criminal elements. Firoz Khan also accused of a number of dodgy dealings of within crime intelligence. And so this case, at this moment, according to the state, it has nothing to do with the Madlanga Commission of Inquiry. And so, Mandy, the state did not oppose their release on bail. In fact, they were granted 20,000 rand bail each, all three of them, and they'll be back in court on the 14th of July for further investigations. And so at this moment, we are actually waiting outside the court, the holding cell. They're about to walk out any moment now, Mandy, and hopefully we'll get to speak to them about some of the allegations against them. We had a moment to speak to NPA spokesperson Kaiser Khanyaho, and he says, we asked him, why are they acting now, 5 years later? I mean, this happened in 2021, Mandy. And he says that it wasn't up to them. Police did their investigations, and they took this long. And the process of prosecution is the last stage of investigations where they get to prosecute, and they had to wait for the police to conclude the investigations. Let's take a listen to what he had to say.
0: You need to understand that when the police do the investigation, they have to come to us to so that we see the evidence that they have and assess whether the evidence is enough for us to prosecute. And once we have made the decision to prosecute, which is the case in this case, then the people were arrested and brought before the court. And we are really comfortable that we have got a case and they've got a case to answer. And we hope that when the date of the 14th of July comes, we will give the necessary documents as per the court. And we are working very well with the police because the investigation is done by the police. We do the prosecution side, and we are comfortable that we will do that without fear, favor, or prejudice.
23: Alpha, two very senior police officers in the country appearing in the dock. It's not something we see every day, although it's becoming more and more familiar in South Africa at the moment, especially this week. Have they had anything to say themselves? I know you say you're waiting for them to leave after paying bail, but in terms of their conduct and what they've been saying?
5: Man, yeah, actually was trying to chase after them right now. They just stormed out of the holding cells and got into their vehicles guarded by security officers, so they haven't been able to say anything to members of the media. The other accused, Tariq Downs, the businessman, is also here now, and he's seemingly not keen to speak as well. They just all left the courtroom. And Mandy, indeed, you say there are a number of police officers who found themselves in the dock over the past few months. I mean, the National Police Commissioner himself is returning to court on Wednesday, Mandy, and a number of other senior top cops as well. In Ekuruleni, Julius Mkhwanazi also returning to court very soon. So it seems like it's becoming a norm where we're going to see the dominoes beginning to fall within the South African Police Service and law enforcement as a whole. So they're going to be back in court on the 14th of July. And who knows, maybe between now and then, there might be more police officers who will appear in court.
23: Alpha, thank you so much. Alpha Ramashwana running after some senior cops there trying to get comment for us. Appreciate your time. So Major General Firoz Khan and Gauteng Hawkshead Ibrahim Kadwa appearing in the Kempton Park Magistrates Court. As you heard from Alpha, the National Police Commissioner will appear in court on Wednesday. We have other senior cops also appearing in court from Metro Police Departments. Does this give you some degree of comfort that we are starting to see the dominoes fall? We're starting to see police getting arrested. And do you think that that is enough to clean up the rot that is systemic in the SAPS? Do you think that it comes from the head, or do you think it's more complex than that? Let me know your thoughts.
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2: Join the conversation.
23: Well, as Alpha was telling us, that case is not Madlanga related, but everything is Madlanga related, if that makes sense, because we know that Lieutenant General Nhlanhla Mkhwanazi had testified about General Khan being a political fixer and about his connections to various individuals. So my take on it is that they've got them on something, but they'll get them on something much more. That's how the cops often operate, where they look for an insurance case or something where they can actually charge them and act against them, but more will follow afterwards. Well, let's go to the Madlanga Commission now. And the Madlanga Commission is nearing the deadline for its second interim report. It's begun its final week of public hearings. Tabiso Gorba, EWN reporter, joining us now. Tabiso, good afternoon to you. Thanks for your time. So just tell us, what is the timeline here?
6: Good afternoon, Mandy. So by the end of May, I believe on the, by the 31st of May, the Madlanga Commission has to submit its second interim report. We know that the first interim report came between the end of last year. So by the 31st of May, they have to submit a second interim report. They are going to finish oral hearings on Friday, which is going to be the 15th of May.
23: I just want to pause you for a second because I see on ENCA, they're just doing a live interview quickly with, I assume that's a prosecutor. Let's take a listen in the Khan Kodwa case. Let's have a quick listen.
7: The applicants in the matter submitted that they're willing to comply with handing over their passports and no objection to the condition of the passports.
8: Mr. Mohammed Veli is the attorney for General Feroz Khan. Your reaction, sir, to your client being granted bail?
9: Well, it's a matter of due process, and we abide by the decisions of the court. The matter will unfold in due course, and obviously you will be apprised of those developments as and when they occur. It's difficult to make a more comprehensive statement at this stage because we know very little about the case.
8: Your clients refused to speak to the media as they left the police station moments ago. You spoke to them. What do they say to you?
9: No, they're satisfied with the process so far, so there's no issue there.
8: And they were treated well?
9: As far as we are aware, yes, they were treated just as any other person.
24: Mr. Fadi, could you just take us back and describe the incident that took place yesterday? We understand that it was quite intense, and at some point they had to call you in for intervention.
9: Which incident was this?
24: The takedown yesterday.
9: We're not sure about a takedown because we learned from the media that there was a search and seizure. We reacted to a J51. So that's all we can say at this stage. Thank you very much.
24: All right, thank you very much. Of course, that's Mohammed.
23: So that was live from ENCA. Thank you to them for that broadcast there. Those were the legal representatives of the two senior police officers, Kadwa and Khan, responding to the media there. They themselves didn't speak, but their legal teams did. To be so sorry to interrupt you with that. We just do some breaking news quickly. Mm-hmm. You were speaking about the Madlanga Commission, and you explained about the interim report. Mm. So this week is the final week of public hearings, right? But just for this section, not forever.
6: No, just for this section. I do have to correct myself. It's the 29th of May. That's when they have to finally submit the second interim report. The final report is the 31st of August, unless obviously there might be an extension, which I think there might also be.
23: There's definitely going to be an extension. Okay, so we've got evidence being laid today. We're still on this drug bust.
6: Yes. Not necessarily the Port Shepstone drug bust that took place in 2021 in KZN. We've now moved on to Gauteng drug bust. Do we focus? The man before, who's appearing before the Madlanga Commission, is Mr. Colonel Francois Steyn. Now, he heads up the narcotics cases unit for the Hawks here in Gauteng. And he's been speaking about political interference, not political, police interference, in some of the drug busts that have happened over the past couple of years. There was one drug bust that took place in Aeroton in 2021, where about 750 kilograms of cocaine with a street value of 300 million was intercepted by police. Now, it's interesting, Mandy, that I went back and looked at this drug bust. At the time, the police released a statement and said two SAPS officers, one traffic officer and one civilian were arrested. However, according to the testimony of Mr. Francois Steyn, there hasn't been any convictions from that case, and that he believes that there has been some police interference, because since that drug bust, again, of 750 kilograms of cocaine, there hasn't been any sort of progress on that matter. And for now, man, he's just speaking around his expertise around the drug cases in the country. You know, there was a question around, why does this matter seem to, you know, why are there large quantities of drugs being poured into South Africa? And he did explain that, unfortunately, police are at a disadvantage because we know that one of the major ports of entries for these drugs is the Durban Harbour. And he explained that the Durban Harbour, they deal with about 4,000 containers every day. So it's humanly impossible to check every single one of them. And they also spoke around the rip-on and rip-off method, which drug dealers use. This is when they take legitimate cargoes and install or place drugs in those cargoes. And they explained how that method has been infiltrated in South Africa.
10: The irritant case, for example, it was a container containing body parts for Scania trucks. Scania doesn't have a manufacturing plant in South Africa, but an assembly plant in South Africa. And because of the issue that these containers move a lot at sea, there's a space left between the door of the container and the body parts itself. And that cavity is a meter, just over a meter wide. And then we are of the opinion and of the belief, based on what we have picked up and also discussed with colleagues from other foreign law enforcement agencies, is that when that container then is moved from the owner or the person that rents this container towards the port where the container is shipped from, in that process or in that route, that container is diverted, and it happens very quickly. That's what the rip part of the rip-on happens, is mentioned there. Then what happens is that this drug consignment is then placed in that cavity. Duplicate seals are then manufactured, and the container is sealed again.
23: Colonel Francois Steyn giving us some insight into the drugs trade at the Midlanga Commission.
11: Good morning, Mandy. Good morning, and the 702 listeners. Yeah, we see left and right police get arrested. All this, I say thank you, General Nhlanhla Mkhwanazi, the South African hero who changed everything. Nhlanhla Mkhwanazi, our next president. Thank you, Ngwato in Thembiso.
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23: 12:25 on the Midday Report with me, Mandy Wiener. Well, it seems as though every day in South Africa there is a march taking place somewhere or other against illegal immigrants. And the Human Sciences Research Council has done a very interesting study into the recent public opinion data. And the data seems to point to a marked increase in hostility towards immigrants since the late 2010s, particularly in the post COVID period. So the report headline, going from bad to worse, a rise in anti-immigrant sentiment in South Africa. Let's unpack it with Dr. Stephen Gordon, who's the chief research specialist at the HSRC. Dr. Gordon, good afternoon to you. Thank you very much for your time. Tell us about the work that you've done and what some of the findings are.
4: Yes, the Human Science Research Council conducts one of the best public opinion surveys in the country, the South African Social Attitude Survey. So since 2003, we've been asking the same question of a representative sample of South Africans. Do you welcome to South Africa all immigrants, some immigrants, or no immigrants? Now, way back in 2003, the population was really split on this question. About a third of people said no immigrants, a third of people said some immigrants, a third of people said all immigrants. But as time has gone

0: sick. It's anti-immigrant sentiment. It's the worst level of anti-immigrant sentiment we've seen since 2003.
1: Sure.
0: So this is very serious uptick in negative sentiment towards foreigners in South Africa. And it's particularly geographically concentrated in certain areas, Gauteng, Limpopo, Mpumalanga, and especially KwaZulu-Natal.
1: Yeah, so you've looked at this in terms of geographic and class concentration. So talk us through that.
0: So there has been a significant class element here. So in 2020, there wasn't really much of a big difference between how different economic groups in South Africa saw foreign nationals, your economically advantaged people, same views more or less as your poor and working class. But in the last few years, we've seen the poor and working class becoming more and more negative on the issue of international migration. The economically advantaged, the non-poor, not really pro-immigrant, but their views haven't changed. They've remained stable, but it's the poor and the working class who become more and more negative over time. Looking at the data closely, it would seem that threat perceptions have risen over time, with immigrants viewed as more of a threat economically and from a security perspective as they were viewed in the past. It really seems that people are scapegoating foreign nationals for some of the structural socioeconomic problems that South Africa has.
1: The president has actually addressed this in his weekly newsletter today, speaking about this, the sentiment. We know that this is going to be a big local government election topic. What are the concerns around political parties exploiting and mobilizing the anti-immigrant sentiment?
0: As we move forward towards 2026 local government elections, this will be probably the most contested government elections we've seen in the last 25 years. During such contestation, there's a real temptation amongst political parties to stoke anti-immigrant sentiment, to play to populist concerns about international migrants and fuel intergroup conflict. So what we need to do is maintain our view on the core problems that we face as a nation and encourage political parties not to play into these populist fears. We've seen in other nations where right-wing political parties have utilized anti-immigrant sentiment to achieve power, subverting democracy and excusing terrible forms of corruption and authoritarian moves. Mm. We in South Africa need to resist such temptations and pursue local government elections in a democratic and politically cohesive manner.
1: Dr. Stephen Gordon, thank you so much. A chief research specialist in development at the HSRC, speaking to us about the South African Social Attitudes Survey, which tells us that there is a rise in anti-immigrant sentiment in South Africa. 12:31, time for Eyewitness News headlines.
2: Thanks, Mandy. Good afternoon. Gauteng Hawks head Ibrahim Kadwa and crime intelligence senior officer Feroz Khan have been released on 20,000 rand bail each. The two, along with businessman Tariq Downs, were arrested by the political killings task team at the weekend in connection with alleged illegal dealings in precious metals. They made a brief appearance in the Kempton Park Magistrates Court today, where the matter was postponed to July. Staying in the courts, the Joburg High Court has postponed the case against a man accused of murdering a Sandton teacher again. This time, the postponement is due to outstanding transcripts from the Palm Ridge Court, where the matter was initially heard. 23-year-old Bafana Mahungela faces charges of murder, attempted rape, kidnapping and robbery with aggravating circumstances. And Cape Town disaster management teams are urging residents to be cautious as disruptive rainy weather conditions persist. Officials are also urging motorists to be vigilant on the roads as damaging winds may cause trees as well as mountain rocks to fall. Well, those are the headlines. This EWN and more at 1 or as it happens.
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4: Good afternoon, I'm Mawande Mateza. While it's still the biggest story in the sporting world, in case you missed it, VAR came to Arsenal's rescue in their 1-0 victory against West Ham. The Hammers thought they'd equalise deep into stoppage time, but had to wait after a nervy close to 5-minute wait for the review process rather to conclude. But referee Chris Kavanagh ruled the goal out for a foul on Gunners goalkeeper David Ryan. And that result

0: It means that Arsenal need just two more wins to become the league champions for the first time in 22 years. Here's manager Mikel Arteta.
1: Probably today I have realized how difficult and how big is a referee's job. Because you're talking about a moment that can decide the history, the course of two massive clubs that they are fighting with their lives to achieve their objectives. And the pressure is huge. It was a right choice. Yeah.
0: Well, there's exactly a month to go before kickoff in this year's FIFA World Cup. The tournament gets underway on the 11th of June with a game between co-host Mexico and South Africa. All 48 competing nations at the event have to submit their provisional squads of up to 55 players to FIFA today, which will serve as the official pool of eligible players for the tournament. Now, Bafana Bafana coach Hugo Bruce has announced provisional squads in the past, but is not under obligation to make his selection public. The final squads will be named on or before the 1st of June. And speaking of World Cup squads, the Proteas women's team have delayed naming their side for the T20 World Cup in England next month. CSA said the announcement was postponed due to the need for further internal reviews. Mawande Mateza, Eyewitness News Sport.
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3: Well, at this stage in the Pretoria area, there's an accident scene in Waterkloof. That's on the N1 northbound before Hartsfontein Road, causing more than an hour delay all the way from Boerter Avenue. So avoid that route at all costs. If you are heading towards Lynnwood, rather go through the Pretoria CBD. You can off-ramp at Boerter Avenue or even the N4 there by the Brakfontein interchange. Hopefully that will save you some time. Also, if you're heading into the Joburg CBD coming from Rivoli, there's slow-moving traffic on Main Reef Road between Nasrec Road and the M2 while in the Mother City. We're still dealing with that overturned truck. This is on the N2 incoming, heading towards Khrabo. This is just before Solari's Pass, causing heavy delays. Several roads are affected due to flooding. This is on the M3 approaching Barreza, and there's also flooding on in Weinberg. This is on Rocky Road, approaching the railway bridge. If you come across any other traffic issues, kindly WhatsApp us on 072-702-1702.
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1: Mandy, thanks for covering this issue. As someone working in the liquor licensing industry daily, I welcome the Commission of Inquiry and hope it finally leads to a meaningful reform at the Gauteng Liquor Board. While there absolutely needs to be accountability within the consulting industry, compliant businesses have also suffered for years due to delays, poor communication, and operational failures at the board itself. We simply hope this becomes the turning point for a more efficient, transparent, and functional system.
2: Issues of the liquor board. We know that that's a big problem at the moment. Not at the moment. It's been a big problem for a long time. And today, the Gauteng MEC for Economic Development, Vuyiswara Makgopa, officially releasing the Gauteng Liquor Board Committee of Inquiry report and has submitted the full report to the Gauteng Legislature's Portfolio Committee on Economic Development. It's a thorough review of findings and recommendations. It presents a thorough diagnostic report to the liquor board, highlights various governance challenges. Is it going to change anything? A pleasure to welcome the Gauteng MEC of Economic Development, Vuyiswara Makgopa, to the show today. MEC, good afternoon to you. Thank you very much for your time.
3: Good afternoon, Mandy, and good afternoon to all your listeners.
2: So, firstly, tell us about this report, this inquiry that was done, and what you hope it achieves.
3: Yeah, so the GLB Committee of Inquiry looked at, as you've correctly said, a full 360-degree diagnostic of the entity itself, as well as the licensing regime, enforcement mechanisms, governance structures, and everything that really goes into the licensing and regulation of the liquor industry. It even looks, I would say, at some of the systemic linkages between the liquor board itself, as well as, you know, municipalities, law enforcement agencies, and others who are involved in the enforcement of liquor laws in our communities. And it makes a number of very clear recommendations about, you know, the remedial actions and work that needs to happen to enable us to perform our duty more effectively. And our duty, for those who may not know, is one, yes, licensing and regulating the industry, but also ensuring ongoing economic sustainability and viability of the liquor sector. And third, which is a pertinent part, is also around revenue generation, so that, you know, through the licensing regime, we are able to collect revenue that can then be reinvested back into social programs, developmental programs, and support the industry broadly.
2: It's currently taking anywhere from 6 to 18 months for new liquor licenses to be finalized in Gauteng. And obviously at a time when economic growth and job creation are critical, how can these delays be justified, and what concrete turnaround targets are being put in place?
3: Well, this is indeed one of the challenges, that the liquor licensing process itself is fraught with all kinds of issues, both in terms of the speed, which you've touched on, but also the procedural inconsistencies in the licensing and renewal processes. You may find individuals who seemingly, or at least to their mind, have submitted all documents, but then are still met with a rejection or with undue delays. And on the other side, you have outlets that, at face value at least, should not have been approved for a liquor license, because perhaps maybe they are located in close proximity to a school or to a church or some other institution, and yet these places have licenses. So there has to be a thorough review of that process. And one of the ways in which we are looking to address this is to move to an automated, digitized licensing process. Now, that will help us really with three things. Number one, speed. An ability to process documents and applications faster. Secondly, transparency and accountability, the ability to track applications as they come through the system. And third, and I think this is a critical part, is minimizing, you know, human intervention and the opportunities for rent-seeking and corruption.
2: Mm. The report does appear to place a significant focus on consultants and allegations of bribery and corruption. Have any officials or board members or consultants been formally investigated or suspended or arrested or disciplined as a result of the findings?
3: Well, that is the work that now must begin, because the report itself does not name individuals, and it doesn't seek to specifically name individuals. It looks and diagnoses where the systemic weaknesses may be. So it looks at points in the application and licensing process and the enforcement process where there are those weaknesses so that they can be strengthened. But to your point, Mandy, when issues of this nature are raised and when communities or concerned members of the public raise complaints or table complaints, they need to be dealt with expeditiously. So that becomes part of our program of action going forward. And we do have a hotline that exists, but it's about making sure that that hotline is active and responsive, and that when we get whistleblower complaints or reports, that they are consolidated and actually dealt with. And so this is part of the work we want to do and have to strengthen going forward. The second part is also about law enforcement, as I'd said earlier, because it's not enough for us to simply just issue non-compliance certificates to some of these outlets when, in fact, the very next day, you may have the very outlet that we've shut down today trading tomorrow and being permitted to do so by local law enforcement agencies. So there has to be consequence management and consistency of enforcement at all levels.
2: Do you have clear timelines for the implementation of the report's recommendations? So when can people realistically expect to see measurable improvements in turnaround times and service delivery? For example, you mentioned the digitization. It's something we've heard umpteen times over the past few years about the digitization of the liquor board.
3: No, absolutely. And I think that, for us, many of these things, all of these things are urgent, but we need to be able to sequence them accordingly. The digitization process is actually already underway. So we are quite confident that, subject to, of course, working through sort of procurement regulations and making sure we run the process properly, that we can have something up and running hopefully by the end of this year latest, because we've had to now go back to market and reinstitute that process. But that is top priority. The rest of the recommendations are also, things that can be implemented in the medium term, medium term being in the next sort of 18 to 24 months. And I'm talking about, for example, some of the governance challenges. It's very, some of the issues are quite simple, just about record keeping at a board level, ensuring that you are able to document decision-making processes, that minutes of meetings are kept and filed adequately. You would know also that we are advertising or had advertised for a new board of the liquor board. So we'll be appointing a new board also in the next couple months. And they will also be able to institute some of these new processes. So there are a number of interventions that I would say are already on the water. But we've kind of given ourselves a sort of 18 to 24 month timeline to really get through what I'd say are some of the more transformative recommendations.
2: MEC, thank you so much for your time. Vuyiswara Makgopa, Gauteng MEC of Economic Development, speaking to us there about the report into the Gauteng Liquor Board.
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4: 12 to 1 p.m.
2: Well, let's get into the storms, the Cape of Storms in the Western Cape. I've been watching some of the videos, and it's frightening to see roofs, my English teacher is listening, I'm sure, being ripped off of buildings, trees being knocked over as well by this crazy wind that we're seeing. So there has been a disaster declared, a national disaster. The recent severe weather affecting certain provinces have been declared across the Western Cape, Northwest, Free State, Eastern Cape, Northern Cape, and Mpumalanga as national disasters. Let's just see what this means, and then we'll speak to our reporter on the ground as well. But you are also our reporters. So if you've seen anything, roads closed, or anything that's worth noting, send us a WhatsApp voice note. Let us know what's happening out there across the Cape. Thabo Kopari is the acting head of the National Disaster Management Center and joins us now. Thabo, good afternoon to you. Firstly, what is the latest you have on the disasters in the various provinces?
5: Good afternoon to yourself and the listeners. Maybe before I indicate the impact, just to clarify, that a national disaster has been classified, not declared. There's a difference between the classification and the declaration. Maybe I can...
2: Could you unpack that for us and just explain the difference?
5: Okay. The classification intends to enable organs of state and including municipalities to reprioritize confirms that indeed we are in a disaster. The declaration is that the existing legislations in the country or policies are not enough, so we need extraordinary measures to manage a disaster. An example would be your COVID-19. You will remember that guidelines and regulations were being issued in managing the outbreak. So that's the difference.
2: Perfect. Okay, so tell us about maybe why a disaster has been classified in these provinces.
5: Yeah, based on the impact-based weather warning which we have received, the head of the National Disaster Management Center classified the severe weather inclement as a national disaster to the six provinces that you have indicated. So far, the impact is very huge. We have 10 fatalities to report across the affected provinces, excluding the Free State, which is not having a fatality. I can just indicate that the Northern Cape is 3 fatalities, Mpumalanga 1 fatality, Western Cape 3 fatalities, and the Eastern Cape 3 fatalities, and Northwest is with 1 fatality.
2: Sure.
5: The assessment is still ongoing. The Provincial Disaster Management Centers, Joint Operation Centers are active monitoring the situation. Rescue teams have been activated to rescue those that are in a dire situation. In some of the provinces in the Eastern Cape, specifically, there are emergency shelter which has been opened to house those that have been left homeless.
2: And in terms of infrastructure damage, what are we seeing across the various provinces?
5: It is very huge. Most of the infrastructure that has been damaged in across all the provinces, mostly roads, your bridges that have been destroyed. And the infrastructure, electricity poles that has been affected by falling trees due to the wind storms that we have experienced. So the impact is huge. One can say it will amount to billions in terms of repair, but we are still doing the assessment.
2: Thabo, thank you so much for joining us and explaining that. Thabo Kopari is the acting head of the National Disaster Management Center. Just explaining the difference there between a disaster being classified and being declared, and also telling us there have been 10 fatalities. So 10 people have died with this weather situation across various provinces. Well, let's get a sense of what's happening on the ground in Cape Town. Camre Clark, EWN reporter, has been monitoring the situation for us. Camre, I've been looking at some videos on social media. It looks pretty hectic out there.
4: Yes, absolutely. So the storm is battering the Cape Metropole. It has claimed one life so far, and that is due to a tree uprooting and falling onto a vehicle in the Kenilworth area. A second incident where a motorist was injured when a tree fell on their vehicle in the Parow area. So the uprooting of trees really problematic, increasing more and more throughout the city and affecting power lines as well. And then, of course, widespread flooding in many different informal settlements, disaster risk. They're scrambling to provide hot meals and blankets. And then also, quite interestingly, many flights being rerouted from Cape Town International while being rerouted to PE, waiting for more correspondence on that from Airport Company SA. But of course, Cape Town isn't the only part in the Western Cape being battered. The Cape Winelands as well suffering by the storm.
2: What are officials saying about the reaction to this weather?
4: Yes, absolutely. So officials are on high alert, very busy in the Cape Winelands as well. Lots of power outages, entire towns, several towns without electricity, work being done to restore electricity in those areas. But of course, communities are devastated by the flooding. Many communities now losing structures and homes as well. And of course, the loss of life. So a lot of devastation due to the Orange Level 8 storm in the Western Cape.
2: Kamre, thank you so much. Kamre Clark, EWN reporter. If you can be a reporter for us as well, if you're listening, tell us what's going on around you. Send us a WhatsApp voice note, 072-702-1702, 072-567-1567. From the videos I've seen, it looks crazy. Trees being uprooted, buildings being damaged as well. I've seen people saying that this is the worst winds they've experienced in some parts of Cape Town that they can even remember. So I'd love to hear from you about what your experience has been.
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15: Hi, Mandy. Very interesting discussion about the anti-immigrant sentiment that is growing in South Africa. I think the problem with this topic, Mandy, is that we tend to either be for or against. And I think there's a discussion to be had about why this is happening. I lived in France at a time when the economy was struggling a bit, and many French people pointed fingers at Portuguese who came to do manual labor, just like we have a lot of people who come here to do mostly manual labor. They work in homes, in gardens, in restaurants. But I think we need to talk about why there's so much immigration in South Africa, especially immigration that seems to be uncontrolled, undocumented. We can't not have that conversation. Immigration is fine. All countries have immigrants, but it has to be checked, controlled. Everybody has to be documented. And there's got to be balance. And here in South Africa, it seems to be like an open gate. We have to talk about that. I don't think South Africans are naturally anti-foreigners. It's just the impact that this seems to be having on people, especially at the lowest end of the economy.
2: Thank you very much for that WhatsApp. Lots of messages coming through about the floods. Mandy, I've got news regularly from the wilderness. Trees uprooting hugely, blocking all roads, boulders falling from the cliffs at the Caymans River Bridge, the George Mall being evacuated, some photographs of flooding at what looks to be a school as well. So just stay safe across the western and southern and eastern Cape as well, as that storm is battering the Cape.
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2: Morne Mateza, I've got a message from Keith. He says, Hugo Broosch can't send Bafana Bafana without any Kaizer Chiefs players. Stop ignoring them.
14: Good afternoon, Mandy. I'm not particularly certain who Keith thinks should be in the World Cup squad from Kaizer Chiefs. There's a problem with Ndusha Balala. He was injured in the match against Sundowns last week, and he probably, from the outfield players, was the strongest possibility from Chiefs. And then Brandon Peterson, possibly as a goalkeeper. I think those two had the strongest chance for me. I don't know about anybody else just yet.
2: Sundowns and Pirates closely contesting the Betway Prem.
14: Yeah, it was a fantastic weekend for both sides, with Mamelodi Sundowns winning in that astonishing match against Siwelele. 7-4 it was. You have to spare a thought for Siwelele, because you're not going to score four goals against Sundowns and not win too often. And that's probably the only time that that will happen. But for Sundowns, it was...
2: switched on and I was like, what is
14: it? It was incredible. Yeah, 5-1 at halftime. And Sundowns were also very clinical, and they were trying to cover up the distance between themselves and Orlando Pirates with goal difference. Started with 9. And by the end of the day, with Pirates winning 3-0 against Mike SCFC, it was up to 7, or down to 7, depending on which way you look at it. So in the end, not that much of a net win for Sundowns, but for Orlando Pirates, I think it definitely is in their hands. Sundowns have a game against TS Galaxy tomorrow, and they close out their season. So Pirates really know what they have to do in front of them. Basically, just win all your games, and then you have the title. But whether that happens, I think it's a little easier said than done.
2: Arsenal has been winning, and now it looks like they're going to win a title.
14: Again, easier said than done. Yeah. I don't think anything's wrapped up until the final day, Mandy.
2: But that was controversial, hey?
14: Yeah. And I'm not just saying this as an Arsenal fan. I would understand West Ham fans feeling aggrieved by the decision at the end.
2: I think
14: it was a foul. There was a man with
2: like
14: his arm across David Raya, and then the guy with the pull behind him at the end of the day. So, big win for Arsenal. Also considering that Manchester City won against Brentford convincingly over the weekend as well. So Arsenal now know what they have to do as well. Just 2 more wins and you get the trophy. It's within your reach. It's in your control. You're never going to get a better chance.
2: The Junior Springboks winning their maiden under-20 rugby championship.
14: Yeah, fantastic side that Kevin Foote has assembled this year as well. One of the other things that has happened with this year's group is that there's a lot of players who carried over from last year's championship winning team, or world championship winning team as well. So you also have continuity now. You're not dealing with a situation where you're starting from scratch with a junior Springbok team, and it looks like there's a nice carryover into the next year and the next year and the next year, and that's going to be the case with the overhaul of South Africa's rugby development system. So things are looking really rosy for South African rugby at the moment.
2: And then a big win on the DP World Tour for a South African.
14: That was incredible. So Yuraf Premlal had never finished in the top 30 of a DP World Tour event. In fact, in his last 8 tournaments, he'd missed the cut. Never finished in the top 30. And then suddenly blows the field away at the Catalunya Championship, winning by 14 shots. Astonishing. It's the biggest win outside of a major. And the only time somebody's won by more was Tiger Woods at the 2000 US Open, winning by a 15-shot margin. So absolutely incredible. And he shoots up now from 598th in the world to 250th. So, yeah, fantastic performance from him.
2: I have to admit, I had never heard of him.
14: No, same. I had to go look him up. And he played in the SA Open as a 15-year-old, I think it was, in 2019, as an amateur. And that's pretty much all there is really about him. So I think he might be somebody to look out for in the future. And yeah, congratulations to him, and 8 million rand richer as well.
2: Amazing. Well done. Yeah. Well done. We'll keep watching, that's for sure. Mwande, thank you so much for wrapping up the weekend sport.
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2: Thank you so much for listening to us. Wherever you are, if you're in the Cape, make sure that you are safe and that you batten down the hatches. It's 1 o'clock, time for Eyewitness News.
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17: Another storm-related death and more high-ranking officers in court. Good afternoon, I'm Wesley Peterson. A life has been lost after a tree fell onto a vehicle a person was travelling in Kettleworth. In a second incident, a motorist was injured when a tree fell on their vehicle in Parow. And this comes as power outages, uprooted trees, flooding and overturned vehicles are among the hazards resulting from severe weather across the Western Cape. Electricity supply has been cut off in 38 areas in the province, and persistent heavy rains are delaying repair work, while parts of the Garden Route have now been without power since last week. An orange level 8 warning remains in place, as Camry Clark reports.
18: Eskom says towns in the Winelands, Overberg, West Coast and suburbs in the Cape Metro are without power due to the intense cold front. In the Cape Winelands, the Witzenberg area, De Duins, Toes River, Stellenbosch and Langeberg have been affected by power outages as a second cold front makes landfall. The flooding of low-lying bridges has cut access to areas including Slanghoek, Bonnievale and Limoenpoort. Cape Winelands Mayor Elna von Schlicht has urged locals to avoid unnecessary travel.
19: In Gouda, a canal is draining into the Kleinberg River, causing water levels to rise. This area is being monitored closely.
18: Cape Town traffic police are dotted across the peninsula where dozens of trees have been uprooted. Fallen trees blocking roadways have been reported on the M3, Wynberg and the CBD. Meanwhile, Gift of the Givers says it's responding to calls for help in multiple flooding incidents across both the Cape Metropole and the Winelands. Camry Clark, Eyewitness News.
17: The Gauteng Hawks head and a senior crime intelligence officer have been released on 20,000 rand bail each. Ibrahim Kadwa and Feroz Khan, along with businessman Tariq Downs, were arrested over the weekend in connection with alleged illegal dealings in precious metals. The three appeared briefly in the Kempton Park Magistrates Court today after being arrested by the Political Killings Task Team. They face charges of defeating the ends of justice and contravening laws that regulate the possession of precious metals, as Alpha Ramoshwana takes a look.
18: Eskom says towns in the Winelands over...
20: In 2021, businessman Tariq Downs was found in possession of an unwrought gold bar and allegedly misled Hawks officers by claiming he was an undercover agent. Crime Intelligence Senior Officer Feroz Khan and Gauteng Hawks head Ibrahim Kadwa were then contacted and allegedly confirmed that Downs was a police spy and that he should be released. However, police investigations later revealed that Downs was not an agent and was never supposed to be released prematurely. Police spokesperson Afilenda Mate says it is deeply concerning that two senior police officials allegedly colluded to defeat the ends of justice.
21: Then realized as well at the time that he was not an informer, because for you to become an informer, you must be registered by the SAPS, you must have a handler and so on.
20: Their case has been postponed to the 14th of July for further investigations. Alpha Ramshwana, Eyewitness News in Kempton Park.
17: Two people have been evacuated from a cruise ship hit by a deadly hunter virus outbreak and have tested positive. The two, an American citizen and a French woman, tested positive after falling ill over the weekend. The cruise ship they disembarked from has been at the center of global concern after three passengers died following an outbreak. The rare virus usually spreads among rodents and no cure exists. Health officials have insisted that the risk to global public health is rare and dismissed comparisons to the COVID-19 pandemic. The World Health Organization believes the first infection occurred before the start of the cruise ship's voyage from Argentina, followed by transmission between humans on board the vessel. Now, the National Coloured Congress has doubled down on its stance that party leader Fadil Adams did no wrong in visiting inmates linked to the Sindiso Magatla murder in KwaZulu-Natal. And in a media briefing in Cape Town yesterday, the party reiterated Adams is innocent. The NCC Secretary General Sakina Frenchman says members of the relevant portfolio committees have the right to visit correctional facilities and interview inmates as part of their oversight work.
22: The police cannot legally grant the submission to arrest Mr. Adams for having gathered information, as that would make the constitutional immunity meaningless.
17: The chairperson of the Portfolio Committee on Police, Ian Cameron, says Adams visited the inmates without his permission or a parliamentary mandate, but the NCC argues that does not make it illegal.
22: If Honourable Adams obtained an affidavit and presented it to the committee, he was acting as a legislator. The fact that he didn't ask the chairperson for permission first is an HR issue, not a criminal one.
17: Gold's at $4,665.20 an ounce. The rand 16.43 to the dollar, 22.34 to the pound, 19.34 to the euro. Brent crude's $80.48 a barrel. In traffic, there's been a request for trucks and truck drivers to please delay their journeys. This as five trucks have overturned or broken down on the R43 between Worcester and Ceres. Another five trucks on the N1 between the Mall and the Montana Primary School and three trucks on the R101 Rawsonville Road. There's also been road closure at Victoria Link Road, which is closed between Victoria Street and De Beers Road in Somerset West. A tree has fallen onto vehicles in Belk Crescent in Westlake. Multiple trees down blocking the left lane between Klopmitz and Paul. That's on the N1 outbound. There's also an accident at Rosmead Avenue in Wynberg and a crash on the N1 inbound before Monte Vista. The N2 Grabo is closed to traffic between Peregrine and Orchard Farm stalls. That's for safety concerns, also due to falling trees. On the N2 incoming, a vehicle's broken down in the left lane towards the M3 south. On Hospital Bend incoming, another vehicle broken down in the left lane. A reminder, the Huguenot Tunnel is closed to heavy motor vehicles. The N1 outgoing is closed at the Toll Plaza and incoming also before Huguenot Tunnel. So you need to use an alternative route, of course. Then on the N2 incoming at Grabo, Steenbras has a truck overturned just before Sir Lowry's Pass. Some roads are flooded at the M3 and Paradise Road, Danefontein and Govanbeke, in Wynberg at Rokely Road under the railway bridge, and in Ottery Road under the M5 also flooded. Traffic lights defective across the city, too many to mention, so please treat them as four-way stops. Cape Town weather today, a 100% chance of heavy rains with a fresh northwester and a high of 17. The top story this hour: one life has been lost after a tree fell onto a vehicle the person was travelling in Kenilworth.
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23: It's 8 minutes past one. A very warm welcome to the Monday edition of the show on this very chilly and overcast and gloomy day in Cape Town. A sleepless night for many of us, I think, with the absolutely wild weather battering our homes last night. But if you thought that was bad, spare a thought for those who are without shelter in these conditions and for those whose homes and livelihoods have been damaged by flooding, by tree fall, by road damage and the like. With that in mind, we've set aside our scheduled first interview for today, and we're rather going to touch base with disaster management for an update on the worst impacted areas, what to expect in the next 24 hours, because we know the hectic conditions are not over yet. And if you have been monitoring rainfall, taking a look at damage in your area, want to tell us about what you have observed, we welcome your input throughout the show today on WhatsApp 072-567-1567. Before we get to any of that, though, we are going to have a bit of fun with our own literary quiz, which is replacing the Sound Wheel Challenge just for this week. It's all tied up to the fact that the Franschhoek Lit Festival is happening this coming weekend, and I'll fill you in on the background here in a few minutes' time. But what you need to know is this: I'm going to be giving you five questions about books and authors, and I'm going to be giving them to you twice. Once in a couple of minutes from now, and then again after the 1:30 news headlines. And you will have until 2 o'clock to get your answers through to us. More logistics to come in just a moment, but if you are a book reader and want to win book vouchers and a hamper of books, please stay with us. What else have we got for you? Well, we didn't know the weather would be like this when we set up our food segment with Helene Mayer, but very appropriately, we're talking about soups and the things to have with soups. That's at 1:40 this afternoon. After 2, we'll talk to a personal injury attorney about a recent constitutional court ruling that impacts the Road Accident Fund and its claimants. And then in the final half hour, we'll bring you the latest drama from the MasterChef kitchen. Now, this week, the episode placed 2-Minute Noodles in the spotlight. And I have to say, firstly, I was really surprised to see 2-Minute Noodles making an appearance in MasterChef. But secondly, I was really blown away by the creativity some of the contestants showed and what they managed to turn those noodles into. I don't think I have ever added anything more interesting than some chopped up ham and cheese to my 2-minute noodles. And there they were whipping up gourmet meals in 15 minutes. You know, for so many of us, 2-minute noodles were the stuff of our student days. They're still the stuff of topping up teenage children after sports practice if they can't last till dinner. It never looked like what I saw on screen last night, though. So I wonder if you want to talk about things to do to zhuzh up the noodles at the end of the month. Share with us what you have done to make a bowl of plain old 2-minute noodles taste a little bit more interesting, and how you've stretched that month-end ingredient to make it a little bit more appealing. WhatsApp's to 072-567-1567, and you can also send an email to pippah@capetalk.co.za.
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23: One more thing I want to say, and that is a huge thank you to everybody who joined me at the aquarium on Saturday night for the annual fundraising gala dinner for the Mzananda Animal Clinic. It was a huge privilege to be part of this event, and I just want to say thank you not only to the generous sponsors who donated such wonderful items for the auction, but to the guests in the room who raised 300,000 Rand with their bids. I mean, what a thing to do in a single evening. That money is going to go such a long way to helping needy animals and the people who love them. It means food can be purchased, shelter can be erected, blankets distributed, veterinary care dispensed to those who need it. And of course, it also supports the incredible outreach and education work that Mzananda does in the community. So from the bottom of my heart, just thank you for the incredible generosity that was shown on Saturday. And to anybody who couldn't make the dinner but does support this cause, please remember you can pledge a donation anytime, big or small, every cent helps, by going to the Mzananda Animal Clinic website and using the function on their website to pledge. 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Every single cent will help. And thank you so much to all of those who gave so generously on Saturday.
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23: Well, we're all getting excited for this weekend's Franschhoek Literary Festival, so I'm a bit concerned to see a WhatsApp from Kim saying that Franschhoek is without power and the R45 closed as we speak. Kim, thanks for the update, which we will feed through to the news team. No doubt that road, well, I hope that road will be cleared in time for the hordes who are going to be arriving from Friday onwards for the Literary Festival, and let's hope the worst of the weather has blown itself out by the time we get there. One of the things I'm most excited about for the festival this year is hosting the Lit Quiz in partnership with Cape Talk. It's happening on Saturday night. We're going to be putting teams of six through their paces in a test of their literary prowess. They'll be competing to see who knows the most about authors and adaptations and genres and the like. And I know many of you were disappointed that that event sold out as quickly as it did before you'd had a chance to put together a team. And I'm also mindful that not everybody can make it to Franschhoek this weekend. So we thought, just for this week, we'd give you an opportunity to play live on air as well and show off your literary knowledge. Today, tomorrow and Wednesday, I'm going to be giving out five questions which are themed around books and writers. I'll share them with you now. We'll do so again at 1:30 in the normal competition slot. And then you will have until the end of this hour to WhatsApp us with your answers. First person to send us their name and the five correct answers will win a voucher from Exclusive Books. And I just need to ask my producer to confirm the exact value of that voucher that we'll be giving away today. But more important than the voucher you will win a place in the finale on Thursday when we will play live on air with Monday, Tuesday and Wednesday's winners going head to head in the first half hour of the show on Thursday. And the person who emerges victorious from that encounter takes home a hamper of 11 brand new books, all of them written by authors who are going to be at Franschhoek this year. And there is a mix of fiction and non-fiction of local and international authors. You can get things like the brand new Sally Andrew novel we were talking about on Friday, the Imran Kavadia book we profiled a few weeks ago, The Smallest Ones by Popina Commander, one of my interviews of the year last year. We've also thrown in the new thriller from David McCluskey called The Persian. Rachel Khaleesi's memoir Falling Forward is in the mix, and it is a phenomenal combination of titles. And all 11 books will go to the person who wins the live on-air quiz on Thursday. Now, in order to get yourself into a seat for that live version, you need to play the mini version right now or tomorrow or Wednesday. So without further ado, here are the five questions for today. Number one, which Nobel Prize winning author wrote the novels Beloved and The Bluest Eye? Number two, please identify this book from its famous opening line. It was a bright, cold day in April and the clocks were striking 13. Number three, which country was the main setting for Kristen Hannah's books The Nightingale and for Alexandre Dumas' Three Musketeers? Number four, identify this famous book based on a clip from its movie adaptation.
7: I wish the ring had never come to me. I wish none of this had happened.
8: So do all who live to see such times, but that is not for them to decide. All we have to decide is what to do with the time that is given to us.
23: I'd like the name of the book that movie was based on, please. And lastly, question five. Which character created by Arthur Conan Doyle lived at 221B Baker Street in London? If you already know the answers, get them through quickly, because remember, the prize today goes to the first person to send us their name and all five correct answers on WhatsApp to 072-567-1567. And if you need to hear the questions again, you'll get another chance just after the 1:30 news headlines.
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24: 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This kind of dispute with the finance minister, what he's saying about the state of its finances, none of this helps property prices at all.
25: There's been a huge difference in the property growth in the Western Cape. There's been the perception of the good governance of Cape Town versus poor governance in Joburg, but we're concerned that investors or homeowners start to feel uncertain again about Johannesburg's financial future. They may delay buying decisions.
24: Eric Everett is the CEO of the Chess Everett International Property Group.
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23: Well, the conversation shifts back to, I think, the main talking point for most Cape Townians today, the weather. We heard from Kim before the break about power outages and road blockages in Franschhoek. Tony writes in to tell me 40 millimetres of rain recorded so far since last night in the Century City area. Sue has had damage to a new roof, oh dear, from the crown of a yellowwood tree breaking off and blowing on top of it. Oy, oy, oy, I'm so sorry to hear that, Sue. You're not alone, of course. Trees down everywhere. And my drive to work this morning was a sort of a tale of two major things. Deep, deep puddles on a number of the corners I had to navigate, and trees and branches and foliage down on just about every road I was driving. That, of course, is small cheese compared to what some residents are facing today, because, of course, informal settlements hit particularly hard. As we've heard in the news bulletin, huge damage from trees coming down, including loss of life. And the city's disaster management team, very, very busy responding to reports already logged, while also knowing that it's not over yet. Let's touch base with Charlotte Powell, who is the spokesperson for the Disaster Risk Management Center in the city of Cape Town. And Charlotte, we know how busy you are today, so thank you very much for making time to chat to us. Welcome to the show.
29: Thank you, and good afternoon to you and to all the listeners.
23: Won't you just give us the latest update of worst hit areas, the nature of the kind of damage that has been reported, etc.?
29: Yes, so our most vulnerable residents are the residents living in informal settlements, and that is our major concern at the moment. So we have got 40 high-risk areas that has been identified prior to the winter period, because they are settlements that are in natural water courses and it requires relocation. So these are the ones that are most affected, and those are in like Masipumalele out in Fishhook. We also have BM section out in Houch Bay, Nomasamo out in the Stand, and also Faith's Kraal and Kampit. And together with our humanitarian partners, we're providing humanitarian relief to these residents, and our partners are supporting them in that aspect.
23: Now, I know that finances are limited, resources limited. Charlotte, we always see people open their hearts and bring forward donations to help in situations like that. If people are wanting to help with humanitarian relief, what is needed most urgently?
29: Most urgently, non-perishable items, and you know, like, and even like food for babies, and blankets to keep warm. So we are going to call for donations. We just need to put the logistical arrangements in place. But normally, we would ask the residents to drop at the nearest fire station.
23: So for now, the nearest fire station, and then obviously if you get a sort of a central donation point set up, do let us know and we'll gladly pass that on to the listeners, Charlotte. So informal settlements and immediate flooding, a huge concern. What about damage by trees coming down, whether that's damage to houses, to roads, to people and vehicles? Charlotte, how much of an issue is that right now?
29: It has been very challenging for the city. We had uprooted trees across the city, and unfortunately we had two incidents where one person has died, where a tree has fell on a vehicle, and that occurred in Kenilworth, and then another incident occurred also in Paddle, and that person has been injured. So, and all across the city, right across the metropole, in the deep south, Durbanville, Paddo, Mitchell Plain, Nyanga, even in the informal settlement area, there have been major trees that have been uprooted.
23: We've seen it in our neighborhood in Mowbray, Charlotte. And I must say, driving past the traffic department in Ebenezer Road this morning, I was looking a little bit sideways at the remaining blue gum trees that are up there, because there were huge branches lying on the ground. And I was looking at the rest going, I hope the rest is going to stay where it is. Charlotte, I mean, jokes aside, it's a very serious risk to life and property. And I would imagine that right now your call center must be inundated with people saying, please come and help. We've got trees that have come down or on the verge of coming down. How do you prioritize where and how you respond when the need is so widespread?
29: Yes, so our recreation and parks has got teams in all four areas within the city, and they're working round the clock to remove the trees and to help residents. And the bigger trees is a big concern for us, and major roadways also, because we need to unblock the roadways so traffic can move. And so they are prioritizing in that way. And then there's also trees that now also uprooted, but there's now damages to power lines. So our electricity department is also trying to restore electricity.
23: On that note, we did hear a listener call in from Franschhoek saying power outages in the Franschhoek area. Charlotte, what's the situation in Cape Town? Are any areas without power because of lines being damaged?
29: Yes, so we do have weather-related power outages in our city, and it is also across the metro, the CBD area, as well as Athlone, there's Lavender Hill, Mitchell's Plain, Weinberg and Plumstead.
23: Okay, now, if you are in an area where there has been damage to power lines and teams have not yet got there to work on them, Charlotte, is there anything you'd like to say just as a word of caution in terms of how to treat the affected areas and how residents should proceed until such time as a team can get there to repair the damage?
29: Yes, so if it's live wiring, then we ask that residents please make the call to the Emergency Control Center or the Emergency Public Communication Center on 021-480-7700, and then we will dispatch teams immediately. And then there are areas where various officials are making, from different departments, are making assessments, and then they're also working together to try to prioritize what's important.
23: Okay. Interesting question in from our listener, Keith. He asks, can I, as a resident, remove or trim a tree myself if I feel it could be unsafe, or do I have to wait for the municipality to do it?
29: No, if it's life-threatening, then we would advise that you do it on your own, and especially if it is on your property, because if it's outside your property, then it's the responsibility of the city, but if it's on your property, then it's for you to remove.
23: Okay, so Keith, it depends very much where it's located, and if it is on your property, you can. But please, you know, proceed with caution and really assess very closely, is it an immediate threat or should this wait until conditions have cleared? Because Charlotte, the other thing we need to talk about is the fact that the weather is not done with us yet. What are you expecting in the remainder of this afternoon and through tomorrow night and into Tuesday?
29: Yes, so we've still got the warning for disruptive rainfall, orange level 8, that will be for today and tomorrow. And then on Wednesday, we could still have rain, but not as much. And then from Thursday into Friday would be better weather. And the gale force winds will still remain with us for today and tomorrow.
23: Which means that there is still a chance of further damage, further trees coming down, etc. I mean, Charlotte, really, it's a day to stay indoors and stay where you are, if at all possible. I know certainly we've told all of our guests who are scheduled to come into studio today to rather speak to us via Zoom or phone so that we can keep people off the roads. Any advice to motorists who can't afford, can't help but be on the roads today? Anything you'd like to say about navigating the road network when there is so much uncertainty around trees coming down and flooding, etc.?
29: Yeah, so many of the city's roadways is blocked due to flooded roads and blocked drains. So maintain the following distance, and then also just try to remain off the roads if you can.
23: Okay, so stay off entirely if possible and proceed with a huge, I mean, really, it's time to

0: landline and 480-7700 from a cell. Is that correct?
1: That's right.
0: Okay. Charlotte, thank you so much. We'll leave it there because I know you need to get back to the key focus of dealing with the storm aftermath. Charlotte Powell speaking to us there from the Disaster Risk Management Center at City of Cape Town. So that's a very Cape Town-focused update, as Martha tells us. Of course, the damage not limited to Cape Town. From the Overstrand, she tells me since yesterday, 11:30, our electricity has been off. Pringle Bay, Roy Els, Claymont, now also Hermanus, Caledon and Gansbaai. The mall in Hermanus has lost a large section of its roof. There is lots of damage there too, says Martha, in Pringle Bay. We are receiving some photographs of the Hermanus Mall, and it's significant damage, huge strips of roof sheeting that have been blown off. Martha, thank you very much for sharing those. We'll pass those on to our digital team as well. Nazima telling me Pearl Valley is without electricity due to a tree that has fallen on the Eskom line. Chris tells me power is out in Newlands and Kenilworth as well. What is happening in your part of the city? If you would like to report in and tell us how much rain you've measured and what sort of damage you've observed, or alert others to potential danger points on the roads, whether they be trees down or lines dragging, etc. 072-567-1567 is where you can send your WhatsApps. Stephen's saying we're told to remain off the roads, but the WCED insisted on schools being open today. Stephen thought that was a very short-sighted decision. Not everybody has the luxury of being dropped and fed at the gate either, is his comment. Yeah, I know that was a controversial decision, and it's the Varsities have been navigating it as well. I know my daughter, 7 o'clock this morning, I said, are you crazy? Surely lectures will be online today. She said, nope, we've got to go into Varsity. And she was back 3 hours later after somebody had then made the call to switch online. But again, to your point, Stephen, not everybody has the luxury of being able to get there and back and switch online as easily as that. It is a privilege indeed. I know that a number of the schools in the Winelands district have been closed, but not all of them. And I wonder if anybody wants to just tell us anecdotally, did you make the decision to keep your child at home today, even though their school was open? Did your school decide to close of its own accord? What has been your experience so far? 072-567-1567. For now, let's check in with the Eyewitness News Desk, which will no doubt have more on the same theme. Good afternoon to you, Wesley Peterson.
2: Thanks, Pippa. Good afternoon. Another life has been lost due to stormy weather in the Western Cape after a tree fell on a vehicle in Kenilworth. A motorist has also been injured when a tree fell on a vehicle in Paro. This comes as power outages, uprooted trees, flooding and overturned vehicles are among the hazards resulting from severe weather across the province. Electricity supply has been cut off in 38 areas and persistent heavy rains are delaying repair work, while parts of the garden route have now been without power since last week. An orange level 8 warning remains in place. The NPA claims the two senior police officers arrested for allegedly dealing in illicit precious metals have refused to provide passwords to their electronic devices. Gauteng Hawkshead Ibrahim Kadwa, Crime Intelligence Senior Police Officer Feroz Khan and businessman Tariq Downs have appeared in the Kempton Park Magistrates Court today. It's alleged Kadwa and Khan colluded in May 2021 to interfere with the arrest of Downs after he was allegedly found in possession of unwrought gold worth 62,000 rand. The prosecutors told the court that some of the accused are refusing to hand over their passwords, which are needed to access their devices. And President Cyril Ramaphosa and the Independent Police Investigative Directorate's Palapala investigation will take centre stage in Parliament this week. Ramaphosa will face off with MPs when he takes on his first question and answer session of the new parliamentary term later this week. The Police Portfolio Committee, meanwhile, will scrutinise the IPED report on the Palapala theft and the implicated senior police officers in Ramaphosa's Presidential Protection Service. These and other stories at 2 or as they happen. EWN Traffic. Well, there's been a request for trucks and truck drivers to please delay their journeys. This has 5 trucks have overturned or broken down on the R43 between Worcester and Ceres, another 5 trucks on the N1 between the Mall and Montana Primary School, and then 3 trucks also affected on the R101 Rawsonville Road. We have road closures at Victoria Link Road, which is closed between Victoria Street and De Beers Road in Somerset West. A tree's fallen onto vehicles in Bell Crescent in Westlake, Park. Multiple trees blocking the left lane between Clough Mitton.

0: Hall. That's on the N1 outbound. We also have an accident at Rosmead Avenue in Wynberg and a crash on the N1 inbound before Monte Vista. The N2 Grabow is closed to traffic between Peregrine and Orchard Farm stalls. That's for safety concerns due to falling trees. On the N2 incoming, a vehicle's broken down in the left lane towards the M3 south. On Hospital Bend incoming, another vehicle broken down in the left lane. The Huguenot Tunnel is closed for heavy motor vehicles. The N1 outgoing is closed at the Toll Plaza. Incoming, it's closed before the Huguenot Tunnel, so you must use an alternative route. On the N2 incoming at Grabow, Steenbras, there's a truck overturned, and that's just before Solaris Pass. Flooding on several roads, a few of them now at the M3 and Paradise Road, also Danefontein and Govan Berkie in Wynberg at Rokely Road under the railway bridge, and Ottery Road as well under the M5. Now, traffic lights are defective across the city. There are more than 24 to mention, so when you come across them, please treat them as four-way stops. Wesley Peterson, Eyewitness News, Traffic.
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3: Couple of voice notes in from listeners with comments on storm-related damage. Let's take a listen to this as we reflect. One from Amber on the WhatsApp telling us Stray Spy is also without power.
4: Afternoon, Pippa. My daughter kept her, my granddaughter at home. It was too dangerous to drive along the roads because where they travel quite a distance. And she says she's not taking the chance with the wind and the road and the trees falling down. Be Tiger Valley.
5: Yeah, Pippa, for professional reasons, I've got to drive around all day, all day. I started out in northern suburbs this morning, and then off to Salt River. Now I'm on my way to Wellington. Rule of thumb, drive slow.
3: Yeah.
5: Keep your following distance. Put on every single light that your vehicle has and be patient. There are roadways, specifically the N1 outbound, just after Canal Walk Century City at Goodwood Correctional Facility, where the N1 is actually flooded. You don't see it in advance, so all of a sudden it's on top of you. So if you're normally driving at 120, it's raining, so drop it down to 100. Realize that there are debris on the road, there are flooded areas, drop your speed down to 80. Mm. Guys, just be relaxed out there and be safe. Nothing is going to run away. Everybody can wait a little bit for you.
3: Absolutely agree with that. Thank you. Yeah, I absolutely crawled into work in my car this morning. And, you know, puddles that looked like they were just a little patch of water turned out to be really deep to navigate. As you've pointed out, there is debris everywhere and you don't always see it until you are right on top of it. So absolutely echo the sentiment. Slow, slow, slow it down. Increase the following distance. Keep the lights on the entire day, please. And most of all, if you can afford not to be on the roads, this is a day to stay at home. Louis says his anemometer clocked a gust of 103.7 kilometers per hour just after 2 o'clock this morning. And I can believe it. I hardly slept last night with the wind that was howling in our part of Mowbray, Louis. And I can absolutely believe that reading. So please take it easy, everybody. Okay, yeah, here's another message on schools. Mary saying, our daughter kept her boys at home. I think it was the sensible thing to do. I'm not sure of the school policy, but it would have been crazy to drive on any road unless absolutely necessary. Keep your WhatsApps coming. Keep us updated on what's happening in your part of the city in terms of storm damage, and we'll happily circle back to a few more of your messages later in the show.
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6: Dr. Madison is a senior lecturer at UCT's Ethics Lab. What did we celebrate? Freedom from apartheid. 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
7: We should be recognizing and celebrating the beginning of the work of becoming free. 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But I think we need to think about freedom as something we work towards, not something that was delivered into our laps on the 27th of April in 1994.
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3: Almost time for us to talk food with Helene Mayer, but before we get there, I must give you a second listen to the clues in our literary quiz. If you're just tuning in for the first time, you will have missed my announcement at the start of the show today that we're giving the Sound Wheel Challenge a week's holiday. And just for this week, we are playing a literary quiz as we, of course, look forward to this weekend's Franschhoek Literary Festival, where I'm looking forward to interacting with a number of Cape Talk listeners who are coming through for the various panels. One of the things I'm doing this year is hosting the Cape Talk Lit quiz at Franschhoek, and on Saturday night we'll be putting teams through their paces. But we know many of you can't get there or couldn't get tickets for the quiz because it sold out so fast, so we thought we'd give you the opportunity to play live on air as well. At the start of the show, I gave out five questions around authors and famous books, etc. I'm going to give them to you one more time right now, and the first person to send us the five correct answers plus their name on WhatsApp, 0725671567, will walk away with a 500 Rand voucher from Exclusive Books. Plus, they will win a seat in Thursday's live finale quiz, which will happen live on air. We'll put the Monday, Tuesday, and Wednesday winners head-to-head in a series of rounds of questions. And the winner of that event will take home a hamper of 11 books, all written by authors who are featured at Franschhoek this year. The list includes Peter de Toy, Jeff Wicks, food blogger Femmes, Ryan Blumenthal, Sally Andrew, Imran Kavadia, Emma Sadlier, and more. 11 books could be yours. The first hurdle to get over, though, is to give me the answers to today's five questions. And here they are again. Number one, which Nobel Prize winning author wrote the novels Beloved and The Bluest Eye? Number two, please identify this book from its famous opening line. It was a bright, cold day in April and the clocks were striking 13. Number three, which country is the main setting for both Kristen Hannah's The Nightingale and Alexandre Dumas' The Three Musketeers? Question four, identify this famous book based on a clip from its movie adaptation.
10: I wish the ring had never come to me. I wish none of this had happened.
11: So do all who live to see such times, but that is not for them to decide. All we have to decide is what to do with the time that is given to us.
3: And number five, which character created by Arthur Conan Doyle lived at 221B Baker Street in London? All five answers plus your name by WhatsApp to 0725671567, and I will announce the winner of today's 500 Rand voucher from Exclusive Books just after 2 o'clock. In the meantime, a reminder that the Franschhoek Literary Festival is happening this weekend. I know several of the events have already sold out, but there are still tickets available for others, and I would particularly like to remind you about the family-focused panels happening on Saturday, which include events like story storytelling and live illustration, as well as chats with children's authors, a panel conversation I'm looking forward to hosting for parents on raising children in the digital age. You can book for all of those and others on web tickets. Easiest thing to do is start on the FLF website, which is www.flf.co.za. Take a look at the program and click through to book your tickets on web tickets.
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12: DA leader Jordan Hill Lewis says holding the government of national unity together can't come at the expense of shielding a president from accountability. Lewis says while the outcome of Parliament's impeachment inquiry should not be prejudged, he believes Cyril Ramaphosa has a lot of explaining to do in connection with the storage of US dollars on his Palapala farm. On Friday, the Constitutional Court directed Parliament to immediately establish an impeachment committee, determining that the National Assembly rule giving the House a choice whether or not to act on adverse findings of an independent panel is unconstitutional.
2: 24 hours a day, Eyewitness News. 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
3: Right, it is time to talk food, and most appropriately, the subject of today's health food segment, rather, is hearty winter soups and the sides we serve with them. And we set this up weeks and weeks ago, not knowing that we would have ordered precisely the right weather to have this conversation. Helene Meyer is back, independent food consultant and cookbook author who is based in Pinelands and is always such a fountain of knowledge and practical advice. Helene, great to have you with us on this chilly day. Thanks for joining us.
16: Thank you for having me, Papa. It's lovely to chat to you as always.
3: You too. And we couldn't have chosen a more on-point topic than the hearty winter soups and the things that go with them. Helene, I mean, I've just had a cup of soup for lunch before dashing into studio. It is really the thing to go to warm you from the inside on days like this. Do you have a particular personal favorite soup that is your go-to winter dish?
16: Oh, yeah. I love roasted tomato soup, which is something that I developed a while ago already. But why I like it so much is not just the comfort, but the versatility of the recipe. Sometimes I can give it more of a Spanish tone with paprika and things like that. Mm-hmm. If I feel like it, I can add a little bit of bacon and fresh herbs. So, yeah, that's real comfort food to me.
3: And I have to just mention that the recipe for that soup is on Helene's website, which is helenemeyer.co.za. If you click through to the recipe section and just search the word soup, you'll find that there's also a delicious Asian chicken noodle soup. And I had to smile because Helene, later on in our MasterChef segment, we're talking about turning two-minute noodles into fabulous dishes. And boy, a lovely noodle soup is just the thing to turn a simple packet of noodles into something a little bit more fancy. Now, My favorite, I think, is probably a Thai butternut soup. And it's also the same idea. Ooh. As you say, you play with your roasted tomato. It's a fairly standard butternut soup recipe, but you zhuzh it up by adding a little bit of green curry paste at the beginning. You can add some coconut milk. You can grate in some apple, a squeeze of lime juice, and it turns it into something quite sort of gourmet. So the idea here is, you know, take your basic soup that you love, but don't be afraid to play with it a little bit. And sometimes that extends to what we serve with the soup as well as what we put into it. You know, soup and bread, obviously a combo. A lot of people, if they think roasted tomato soup, they'll immediately want a toasted cheese sammy on the side of it. But at the same time, a lot of people are trying to reduce the amount of bread that they're eating. Have you got any suggestions on how do you sort of still add something that gives a little bit of substance to the soup and maybe makes it a bit more filling without it having to be bread?
16: Yes, absolutely. Bye-bye. You described it so well, but I think if you think of a winter soup, the thing that comes to mind is comfort. So that's what you want. And bread was often used as a way to bulk up a soup, or it was almost served as provided as a spoon so that you can scoop up the soup, especially if it's got bits in it.
3: Yeah.
16: So that's where the connection sort of started. But now it's in our minds that soup needs bread. But there are so many other fabulous things that you can do, and especially if you want to avoid having too many carbs in your meal. Something that works incredibly well is to think, is it a creamy soup? Then maybe I want to add some crunchiness to it, because the moment you've got something to chew, you already have that sense of comfort and it warms you up. If you've got a chunky soup, maybe you want to add something to make it a bit more creamy. So, for instance, if you made a vegetable soup, but then you think, oh, I actually want something creamy in it. What works incredibly well is to blend half of that soup with a stick blender and then spoon the chunky bits back into it. Just remember that if you have something like peppercorns or whole spice or bay leaves in there, that you just remove them before you start the blending. But that helps a lot to give that pleasure in your mouth, that satisfaction. Is often the texture and the creaminess that we are looking for that you can provide without having to use bread. Roasted chickpeas, for instance, if you toss them in a bit of olive oil, season them with spices that will fit the soup and pop them in your air fryer for a bit and they're nice and crunchy, sprinkle that on top of your soup. Yes, it's still a carb, but it's a different experience to just having another slice and another slice of bread.
3: And that is the problem, is that you have the first one, Helene, and then you don't stop because it was so nice.
16: Exactly.
3: And you think, well, I haven't finished the soup. And then you need a piece to mop up the little bits at the bottom of the bowl. So you end up eating far more than you should have. I love the idea of the roasted chickpeas. The other one I found quite nice is to use pumpkin seeds on top. So you get that sort of crunch and something textured in your teeth over a creamy soup, but without it having to be a whole slice of bread or sort of deep fried croutons, which are the other common one.
16: Exactly. The other thing that I often do, and I know for some people that doesn't work in their minds at all, but cubes of avo on a vegetable or a lentil soup or even a chicken soup is so nourishing and filling. But again, you're using something that adds to the, if I can call it, filling aspect of the soup. And it's a healthy fat that you're including, but it's not just more bread. The other thing, if you really feel like something in a bread line, is to cut a wrap or tortilla in thin strips or in little triangles and roast them in the oven or the air fryer until they're nice and crispy, and have one or two or three of those, because it gives you that sense of texture that you want from bread, but it's not a full slice or two of bread that you actually end up eating way more than what you originally planned, like you rightly say.
3: Yeah. You know, I played around with the tortilla sort of strips idea when I was one of the people who unfortunately bought from the bad batch of the Albany wraps a few months ago when they had that issue with them sticking together, which I think has been resolved. But I was left with three bags of tortillas that were all torn apart because they'd stuck together. And I did exactly what you said. I broke them up into little pieces. I sprayed them with a bit of olive oil and popped them in the air fryer. And we used those sort of as scoops for dip, as topping on soups, as crunchy bits when we needed a little bit of crunch on top of something. And it actually worked brilliantly. So when, you know, I did a Mexican mince one night, a couple of those on the side to scoop it up almost like a nacho worked brilliantly. So I love the idea of playing with that on a soup as well. And a good way to use up if you've got a, you know, sort of a half a wrap left over, or if you've got bits that sort of stuck and broke. If you've been cutting them up to make other shapes and you've got leftover bits, you could do that with them.
16: Yeah, it's a wonderful way not to waste anything. So yeah, that really works well. The other thing that I often do is just a nice fat dollop of plain yogurt on a soup. The creaminess almost gives you the same effect as something like cream or sour cream, but it's not nearly as rich.
3: Yeah.
16: And again, if you have a bit of yogurt and maybe just like those seeds that you mentioned, pumpkin seeds, even a sprinkle of dukkha on something like a butternut soup is absolutely divine. And the way you prepare the soup, roasting the vegetables before you blend them or making sure that there's really a lot of flavor in it, helps a lot to make the meal satisfying so that the soup in itself is the meal. You don't need to fill your tummy with bread. And if you think of the ingredients that you've used, then choose your accompaniments accordingly so that your meal remains balanced and not just consists of a lot of carbs.
3: That's a great idea. Just for anybody coming into this conversation midway, Helene Mayer joining us via Zoom today. She is an independent food consultant and cookbook author based in Pinelands. And we're talking specifically today about soups and the things that go with them, whether you're adding something on top for a bit of crunch or serving something on the side. If you want to tell us what you prefer to use or what your favorite soup recipe is or a great idea for a topping that you haven't heard mentioned today or a side for that matter, please do pop through a WhatsApp to 0725671567. Somebody on the WhatsApp line saying a baked potato alongside a soup has got to be the ultimate winter comfort food. Now, again, that's taking us back into the carb section, but Helene, I take their point, particularly if the soup itself is of the lighter variety, more sort of a broth type soup. I can't imagine, you know, going through a huge rich bowl of a cream of something soup and then eating an entire baked potato. Maybe that's my brain.
16: No, please not.
3: That's a lot of calories in one meal, and I think I'm going to make a few people feel queasy. But I take the point that a lovely, you know, especially nicely prepared with a crispy outside skin and a fluffy inside would be very, very comforting. Justine makes corn fritters to go with family soup night instead of bread. Mm. That's a lovely idea as well.
16: Very nice.
3: And then Alfie writes in to say, I love adding the good old-fashioned dried soup mix with the barley, lentils, and split peas. She says it bulks up the soup, it adds texture, and with a bowl of that, I don't need bread or anything with it. A good chicken and veg soup with added dried soup mix. I absolutely love it, says Alfie in Hart Bay. And to your point, I mean, Helene, it doesn't just make it taste more hearty and filling. It means you can stretch the soup further and maybe get a second meal out of it because it's been bulked up so much. And the way food prices are going at the moment, that's not something to take for granted.
16: Absolutely. And the thing with soup is you can be creative with the proteins that you add. If you made a chicken and vegetable soup and maybe your second round, like you say, your second meal that you want to do, you may feel, oh, the chicken is maybe not enough as a protein. Add a bean or a legume of some sort. So you immediately sort of change the flavor profile ever so slightly, but you still have a lot of food quite easily, even if you were to blend some of it, to change it up a bit and maybe serve it with another topping of some sort, then you have a second meal and you only cooked once, but it's still nourishing and filling. And adding a protein to a soup is also, even if it's a small amount, is a nice way to give it that extra bit of yumminess and to fill you up.
3: Once again, we're in conversation with Helene Mayer, rather, from Pinelands, talking about soups and their side dishes. Helene, obviously, as you've just referenced there, what you put into making the soup translates into the flavor of the soup. And if you take the time to do something like roasting the vegetables first, you do get that extra flavor bomb that putting them in, you know, just plain doesn't quite give you. What about the stock, though? That is so important to any soup. Do you like to make stock from scratch, or do you use stock pots or stock cubes or sachets? What is your preference?
16: I prefer to cook a stock from scratch, but not in the sort of chefy way that takes time and puts people off thinking, oh, I should have made the stock yesterday.
3: Yeah.
16: I often start with strong rooibos as a base.
3: Gosh.
16: And then I would add, say for instance, I make a chicken soup. Then I will start with strong rooibos as a base and add celery, bay leaves, maybe some fresh ginger, which is absolutely divine, a few strips of lemon rind, and make sure that that simmers a little bit to create that stock without having to boil it the day before and strain it and go through all of that, by all means. I mean, that is absolutely amazing if you have the time to do that. But if I decide I want soup tonight, then that's the route that I go. For some soups, obviously the color of the tea is maybe not going to work as successfully. But if I then use that for something like a bean and a meat soup, or a roasted tomato soup, or a butternut soup, where the color is going to be absorbed in and amongst all the other ingredients, then it makes a huge difference. And that also ties into your comment about roasting some of the vegetables, or even just sautéing the onions and the carrots a little bit before you make the soup. All of that adds flavor, so that you don't have to just rely on salty ingredients to give flavor. Because that's something a lot of people comment on, is that after a soup meal, they sometimes wake up in the middle of the night and they think, why on earth am I so thirsty?
3: Yeah.
16: And it's because the soup is way saltier sometimes than you may realize, because you've just relied on stock or a cube or whatever it is. But using tea and fresh elements adds so much flavor, and then you have the health benefit of all those ingredients included in your soup.
3: Absolutely. You had me at the ginger. It's my absolute favorite ingredient in the world. So that's a lovely idea to put some ginger and lemon rind in a rooibos tea base. Well, we've got lots of listeners who are nodding in approval because they're busy making soup as we speak. Paul Boer has just mailed me to say, I have a pot of leek and potato on the stove right now. It's almost ready. Sue is busy eating smooth pumpkin soup just made according to a delicious recipe, and she is having that for lunch with freshly cooked organic chicken drumstick to help her get over the shock of the damage to her brand new roof from a tree that blew onto it. So I hope that helps to settle the nerves a little bit, Sue, and enjoy every mouthful. Helene, let's finish by reminding listeners where to go to find some of your delicious soup recipes, because your website has got some really lovely and just a little bit different takes on classic soups. What's the best place to go to look for those?
16: Thanks, Papa. Yeah, helenemeyer.co.za is the easiest. And as you said earlier, you can literally type in tomato or soup or butternut and those will pop up. Or you can have a look under main meals. And it's Helene, HelenMeyer.co.za. There's loads of options. And I often give tips on, if you don't like this flavor profile of this soup, just go to the tips at the bottom of the recipe. There's always some extra ideas that one can apply if my original idea doesn't suit your palate.
3: Listen, your original ideas are fabulous and your recipes always work. And more importantly, you can always find the ingredients on your recipe list, which is so appreciated, Helene. Thank you so much for the advice this afternoon. And you please keep warm and safe in this cold weather. I hope there's a nice boiling pot of soup somewhere in your near future.
16: Thank you very much, Papa. Indeed, chicken noodle soup.
3: Oh, it sounds divine. Enjoy every mouthful. Helene Meyer, thank you so much for joining us. Several listeners asking us to confirm news from the WCED of school closures tomorrow. It is indeed a genuine release, and I know we'll hear the latest details in the Eyewitness News Bulletin, which is about to follow. After we've heard the Eyewitness News, we'll be talking about a constitutional court ruling which has quite a big impact on the Road Accident Fund and on current and future claims. Stand by for the latest on the school closures with Wesley Peterson.
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0: Thanks, Pippa. Good afternoon. Stormy weather has forced the closure of all schools in the Western Cape tomorrow. The Provincial Education Department says disaster management and the Weather Service have made the recommendation. Education MEC David Mania says 227 schools had applied for closure as of Monday. He says that schools are expected to reopen on Wednesday.
17: On the advice of the Provincial Disaster Management Centre and the South African Weather Service, a decision has been taken to close all schools in the Western Cape on Tuesday, the 12th of May, 2026.
0: Our power lines in several areas have been affected after trees were uprooted during the severe weather. Disaster Risk Management spokesperson Charlotte Powell says informal settlements have also been impacted, with numerous roofs blown off and widespread flooding reported.
18: city's humanitarian relief partners are assisting with hot meals and blankets for residents in affected informal settlements. Fallen trees, blocked and flooded roadways, and electricity outages have made up the bulk of the service calls received.
0: Powell has urged residents to report all emergencies they witness.
18: We expect more impacts as the day progresses. We ask that the public please exercise extreme care and to remain off the roads where possible. If you see anything that could be a risk to public safety, please report it on 021-480-7700.
0: Sadly, another life has been lost due to the stormy weather in the Western Cape after a tree fell on a vehicle in Kenilworth. A motorist has also been injured when a tree fell on a vehicle in Paro. Now, an orange level 8 warning remains in place, as Camry Clark reports.
19: Eskom says towns in the Winelands, Overberg, West Coast and suburbs in the Cape Metro are without power due to the intense cold front. In the Cape Winelands, the Witzenberg area, De Duins, Toes River, Stellenbosch and Langeberg have been affected by power outages as a second cold front makes landfall. The flooding of low-lying bridges has cut access to areas including Slanghoek, Bonnievale and Limoenpoort. Cape Winelands Mayor Elna von Schlicht has urged locals to avoid unnecessary travel.
20: In Gouda, a canal is draining into the Kleinberg River, causing water levels to rise. This area is being monitored closely.
19: Cape Town traffic police are dotted across the peninsula where dozens of trees have been uprooted. Fallen trees blocking roadways have been reported on the M3, Wynberg and the CBD. Meanwhile, Gift of the Givers says it's responding to calls for help in multiple flooding incidents across both the Cape Metropole and the Winelands. Camry Clark, Eyewitness News.
0: The NPA says two senior police officers arrested for allegedly dealing in illicit precious metals have refused to hand over passwords to their electronic devices. Gauteng Hawks head Ibrahim Kadwa and crime intelligence officer Feroz Khan were arrested by the Political Killings Task Team over the weekend. It's alleged they colluded in May 2021 to interfere with the arrest of businessman Tariq Downs, after he was allegedly found in possession of unwrought gold. Prosecutor Ngeba Ntelwa has today told the court some of the accused are refusing to hand over passwords needed to access their devices.
21: Bishop, I have just been informed by the business officer that they are refused to give consent to open their gadgets. That means now the state now has to apply for the warrant, the access warrant. So it's going to now go the other route now.
0: President Cyril Ramaphosa and the Palapala scandal are to take center stage in Parliament this week. Ramaphosa faces MPs when he takes on his first question and answer session of the new parliamentary term. The police committee, meanwhile, will scrutinise the Independent Police Investigative Directorate's report on the Palapala theft and the senior police officers in Ramaphosa's Presidential Protection Service who are implicated. Babalu Ndenze takes a look.
22: The new term will see President Ramaphosa taking several questions from MPs when he goes to the House on Thursday. One of the questions Ramaphosa will answer is why he's failed to act against cabinet ministers implicated in wrongdoing, like his social development minister, Sisisi Tolashe. While the Palapala Constitutional Court ruling is not on the list of questions, MPs will most likely sneak in the question about the pending impeachment inquiry. A separate Palapala matter will also be considered by the National Assembly when the police committee meets to discuss the newly declassified IPED report on the Palapala theft matter. The committee will receive a briefing by the police on the actions taken in respect of members implicated in the report, including any disciplinary processes and outcomes. Baba Londenze, Eyewitness News.
0: Gold's at $4,673.06 an ounce, the rand 16.43 to the dollar, 22.35 to the pound, 19.33 to the euro. Brent crude's $80.48 a barrel. In traffic, Baines Kloof Pass has been closed due to a rockfall. Distillery Street in Paarl has also been closed, and that's due to flooding. A request for trucks and truck drivers to please delay their journeys. Five trucks have overturned or broken down on the R43 between Worcester and Ceres. Another five trucks on the N1 between the Mall and Montana Primary School. And three trucks affected on the R101 Rawsonville Road. We also have road closures at Victoria Link Road between Victoria Street and De Beers Road in Somerset West. Multiple trees down blocking the left lane between Clopmuts and Paul. That's on the N1 outbound. An accident at Rosmere Avenue in Wynberg and a crash on the N1 inbound before Monte Vista. The N2 Grabeau is closed to traffic between Pedigreen and Orchard Farm stalls. That's for safety concerns due to falling trees. On the N2 incoming, a vehicle's broken down in the left lane towards the M3 south. Hospital Bend incoming has a vehicle broken down in the left lane, and the Huguenot Tunnel is closed for heavy motor vehicles. The N1 outgoing is closed at the Toll Plaza, and it's closed incoming before the Huguenot Tunnel. The N2 incoming at Grabeau at Steenbras has a truck that's overturned. That's just before Solaris Pass. A few flooded roads as well at the M3 and Paradise Road. Danefontein, Govanbeke in Wynberg at Rokely Road under the railway bridge, and Ottery Road also flooded under the M5. As I mentioned earlier, traffic lights defective across the city, many of them, so please treat them as four-way stops. Cape Town weather today, 100% chance of heavy rains with a fresh west-northwesterly breeze and a high of 17. The top story this hour, stormy weather has forced the closure of all schools in the Western Cape tomorrow.
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3: It is 9 minutes past two, and if you are tuning in for the first time this afternoon, you're very welcome to the second hour of the show. Thank you so much for joining us on 567. First hour dominated by conversations about the weather, but we did also manage to squeeze in a delightful chat with food consultant Helene Meyer about soups and their side dishes. So if you missed that food segment, it is available on podcast or will be after the show today on primemediaplus.com. We're also continuing to monitor developments around what is closing down due to the weather, as you've just heard in the news. All schools closed for tomorrow. A few people are questioning what's happening with the universities. I know that Stellenbosch put out a warning last night to students to please be careful making their way to campus, but they hadn't at that point taken the decision to close campus. I know because I had to get my son back there. But if anybody has updates, we will continue to try and just check on their various communications platform as to what the Varsity campuses are doing. Stellies, UCT, CPUT, etc. If you have received any verified communication, please do forward it to us on 0725671567. But just to confirm, the press release you have seen circulating about the closure of schools is absolutely correct and verified by the WCED. So we'll carry on monitoring weather developments in the hour ahead. I'm going to announce the winner of our first Lit Quiz. We're going to dive into a conversation about the legal ramifications of a recent Concord ruling around the road accident fund. And then after 2:30, the latest from the MasterChef kitchen, as well as a chat with two local musicians who've collaborated on a new album. Keep your WhatsApps coming to 0725671567 and emails to pippah@capetalk.co.za.
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3: Right, well, twice before the break, we gave you today's five literary questions. And I'm happy to say congratulations, Dinette. You were very fast to respond with all five correct answers, which means you have won a 500 Rand voucher from Exclusive Books. And you've also won the first of three seats in our finale quiz on Thursday. So, Dinette, please clear the half hour from 1 till 1:30. We're going to be calling you to put you through some more questions on Thursday afternoon. Dinette, thank you very much. Let me tell you what the correct answers were. The Nobel Prize winning author of Beloved and the Bluest Eye was Toni Morrison. The famous opening line about the clock striking 13 was from George Orwell's 1984. Kristen Hannah's The Nightingale and Alexandre Dumas' Three Musketeers, primarily set in France. The movie clip we played you was from the movie adaptation of The Lord of the Rings by J.R.R. Tolkien, specifically The Fellowship of the Ring in that particular volume. And then the character created by Arthur Conan Doyle, who lives at 221 Baker Street. It is investigator Sherlock Holmes. Those were the five answers we were looking for. Danette had them first, and she has won herself the first of three 500 Rand vouchers from Exclusive Books. Now, they're going to be a different set of questions. There will be a different set of questions. Same time tomorrow. I'll give them to you at the start of the show and again at 1:30. And there is another voucher up for grabs. So if you were pipped at the post today, please try again tomorrow and Wednesday. And again, please tune in on Thursday afternoon at the start of the show to take a listen to the live iteration of the quiz. Before we do anything else, a couple more things to share with you with regard to weather. Firstly, a statement just in from the airports company. The airport is still open, but they are advising that the current adverse weather conditions in Cape Town and in George are impacting flight operations. So if you are flying today, please be aware of the possibility of delays, diversions or flight cancellations because of the weather. Both Cape Town International Airport and George remain open and operational. Airport operations continue to be closely monitored, and alternative airports are accommodating any diverted flights when required. But the bottom line is, if you do have a flight, firstly, keep an eye on the AXA app for updates on that flight. And if I were you, try and make a plan to get to the airport a little bit earlier than you normally would do in case there are last minute changes and issues that might need to be accommodated. Julian writes to see, I would say, I believe only schools in the Winelands are closing. That is not correct, Julian. The WCED has put out a statement which has gone to all schools this morning. And just to emphasize, if you have received that statement, it is verified as correct that all schools in the Western Cape are being closed tomorrow. Let me read it to you verbatim, Julian, in case you don't believe me. The Provincial Disaster Management Center and SA Weather Service have given consultation on this. The WCED has taken the decision to close all schools in the province tomorrow, the 12th of May. All learner transport in the province will also be suspended. So the closure in some parts of the Winelands was for today only. It is verified that all schools in the Western Cape are closed as of tomorrow. We'll do our best to get you confirmed updates from the local universities to ask whether they will be doing the same. Lynn has just written to say, I've just got back from dropping my daughter at UCT residence. On campus, there are so many fallen trees and branches. It was scary. I've told my daughter she must stay indoors. I can understand why campus is shut today. As I was driving, I was looking at all the trees, wondering which one will come falling down next. Please stay indoors, is Lynn's plea. Yeah, my daughter's lectures were switched to online after the first lecture this morning. So that is the situation at UCT, and I assume that will stay the case tomorrow. But we will try and get you updates either from our show or through the news desk on what is happening with the other universities and tertiary institutions in the area. Keith saying, please think about the furry animals. A lot of animal shelters are struggling with flooding and wet blankets. As I said earlier, Keith, I was so thrilled to be part of an event on Saturday night which raised 300,000 Rand for the Mzananda Animal Clinic. And on top of that amount raised in the auction, their sponsors, ARA Group, stood up at the very start of the evening and said, we know there's bad weather coming. We are starting tonight with a 10,000 Rand pledge to help you through the week that lies ahead for exactly that reason. So well done to ARA Group. Thanks, Keith, for the reminder. Please, if you're able to make donations, City is going to put out a statement about coordinated drop-off points in the coming hours. The Mustada Foundation already saying you could drop blankets, clothing, non-perishable food, baby products, etc. at their offices in Bridgetown, and any donations would be very welcome. You're also welcome to pledge a financial donation on their website if you're not able to get to them in Bridgetown with a contribution. For now, your nearest fire station is the drop-off point if you want to drop off some supplies, but we will update you as soon as City announces the designated drop-off points, which they've told us they will be doing later this afternoon.
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3: Just a quick one more storm message. Steve writing in to say, parents, please take care outside Goodwood Park Primary School. He's just seen grade ones and twos running across the road to try and avoid the rain. And he says the next school let out will be at 2:30. Their usual traffic attendant didn't get to work this morning. So parents, please need patience when picking up the kids. Stephen, thanks for that heads up. And then thank you, Penny, writing in to say, in Fishhook, we've had incidents at both Fishhook Primary and Sun Valley. At Fishhook Primary, a wall was blown over and a tree at Sun Valley, various structures blown over. I really don't think children should be at school. Well, they won't be at school tomorrow, is the news confirmed by the WCED. All schools in the province closed on Tuesday. We'll keep you posted on further developments around varsity campuses, etc. Please do continue to send messages like that. If there is an immediate damage or something like that that needs to be flagged as a potential danger to others who are out there on the roads, let us know with the WhatsApp to 072-567-1567.
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3: Right, well, let's quickly squeeze in some legal talk, because we did want to notify you of a court ruling that could have huge consequences for thousands of South Africans who are trying to claim from the Road Accident Fund. Emphasis on trying to, because anybody who's been through a road accident fund procedure knows that they can take years to resolve. What has happened is this. There's been a landmark judgment by the Supreme Court of Appeal declaring parts of the RAF's claims process to be unlawful. It's a decision that has been described as a major victory for claimants, but it is one that could potentially cause further delays, and the heart sinks when you hear that term. To help us understand what the court has ruled and what it means in practical terms, it's a pleasure to welcome back to the show Kirsty Haslam, a partner at DSC Attorneys. Kirsty, always great to chat to you. Welcome.
25: Hi, Pippa. Good to be with you.
3: Thanks. Let's start with the basics. What exactly did the Supreme Court of Appeal rule, and why is it such a significant judgment?
25: Well, what the SCA ruled was to set aside an invalid claim form which was introduced without proper process in the middle of 2022. Now, what this new claim form did was impose very stringent requirements for claimants to comply with to even succeed in having their claims registered. And essentially what it amounted to was you had to present a perfectly finalized and fully quantified claim in order for them to even accept delivery of it. So what they were doing since 2022 was simply rejecting out of hand over 72% of claims actually lodged.
3: Sure. So before, so you're falling at the first hurdle before they even really looked at the merits of the claim. It was a paperwork issue. Kirsty, the court obviously saying that's not how the system is meant to work. What is the ramifications thereof? Obviously, I mean, it's one thing to say we do away with the claim form, but what about everybody who's used that form to open a case and those who did manage to get their case registered since that form was introduced?
25: Well, in the minority of cases where they accepted the claim as being valid for purposes of registration, those claims will continue to be dealt with. But very importantly, and this is the immediate urgency, is that the court has afforded claimants only until the 30th of September of this year to relodge claims which were unlawfully rejected. So you need to act on that very quickly, because if you don't do it by the 30th of September, there's every danger that your claim will have prescribed.
3: So that's a very short window. I'm very glad we've managed to squeeze this interview in sooner rather than later on that basis. Kirsty, how do you know if your claim is one of those that was rejected unlawfully? Will it have been obvious in terms of the reasons that they gave you being linked to the form, or is it not as simple as that?
25: Well, what they were actually doing was refusing to accept delivery of those claims. So you would be turned around at the door and they would simply return your bundle of lodgement documents to you with a list attached to it of these ostensible objections for non-compliance. So you would have known, but my concern really is the direct claimants, people who approached the Road Accident Fund directly and would have been flummoxed with, you know, what to do. And although the Road Accident Fund has been ordered by the court to publish the judgment that was handed down so that notice is given to the public of this development, I'm concerned that the man in the street may not notice that this judgment came to hand and that they have this narrow window to resubmit their claims.
3: Yeah. Kirsty, what sort of numbers do you think we're looking at here? Are we talking about a few hundred cases that were not registered? Are we talking about tens of thousands, hundreds of thousands? Can you give us a sort of a sense of the scope and scale of the issue?
25: Yes. Well, ever since July 2022, which is since when we have some stats, whereas prior to that, and on average, 2,000 claims a week were being registered, that plummeted to around 300. So it's hundreds of thousands. My estimation at the minimum of 300 to 350,000 claims, which will have to be re-registered.
3: That's a massive amount. And, oh, I mean, the heart sinks because, Kirsty, we know that the RAF struggles to keep up with the claims process as it is. I mean, do you want to give not everybody who, thankfully, many people have not had to deal with them, but for those who've never had to deal with them, they might not be aware of just how lengthy a process it can be. Do you want to give us a sense of what is involved in getting an RAF claim processed?
25: Well, firstly, you have to investigate thoroughly. You have to prepare your valid claim documents for lodgement. In terms of the Act, once you lodge your claim, they have 120 days to investigate before you can take further procedural steps. And after that, as promptly as possible, you need to issue summons. I say promptly because we know that there's massive backlogs in our courts. And in order to get into the queue to eventually one day get a trial date, you need to act promptly in terms of all those procedural steps. But at the moment, even if you do everything as swiftly as the system allows, it's a minimum of 4 to 6 years if you've got a serious injury for a claim to be finalized.
3: And that's such a long time to be dealing with the ramifications and the costs associated with such an injury without help, Kirsty. I mean, the heart just sinks. So, I mean, okay, important that the window is open for all of those whose claims were rejected outright or refused to registration in this period since July 2022. What is the name or how, the descriptor of the particular form that is at issue here that we can tell people if you filled out Form X and were refused registration, Kirsty, you might have an opportunity to resubmit?
25: Yes. So it was just called the new RAF 1 form introduced in on the 6th of May 2022. It was a green form. It was very lengthy. It had multiple irrelevant paragraphs. The valid, now revalidated, if I can put it that way, older claim form is the 2008 blue claim form, which was a lot shorter and easily distinguishable from the two.
3: Okay, so if you were given one of those green claims and they just told you outright, we will not register the claim, you now have until the end of September to try again to relodge your claim using the older form. Now, Kirsty, obviously, you're a lawyer and you see the outcomes when people have access to legal assistance in working with the RAF. As you've mentioned, though, many people try to do it alone and go direct to the RAF and do it themselves. If they choose to do that, that is, of course, their right. Do they need to ask specifically for something different now, or following this court ruling, will they automatically be given the older version of the form?
25: Well, you can download the form okay. from the Road Accident Fund and other public websites. What is very important, though, is that, and this is also a concern of mine, you need to have retained your original rejected claim documents to prove that you made an attempt to lodge your claim. Because if you don't do that, you won't be able to prove that original date, and you may be met with a plea of prescription. Because the fund

0: has there has been a lot of press interest in this judgment, and so if anyone does a Google search simply on what it actually means and how to go about it, there's a lot of information available. But as I say, you're best placed if you ask for legal assistance to help you.
1: And Kirsty speaks on behalf of DSC attorneys. Kirsty Haslam, thank you as always for your time this afternoon. So once again, we're talking particularly here about those who lodge claims after the 6th of May 2022 using the new RAF1 claim form, the long green claim form. If you filled out that, submitted your claim and were rejected outright and told your claim could not be registered, you may have an opportunity to now resubmit, but it is a window that is quite short, enduring only until the end of September this year. You'll need to go back and download the older blue 2008 claim form, which is the one they will revert to for now. That is the latest off the basis of a Supreme Court of Appeal ruling that declared that new green RAF1 form to be invalid. And thank you again to Kirsty for updating us on that important development. Right now, more important developments from the Eyewitness News Desk. Wesley Peterson has the latest headlines. Good afternoon.
2: Thanks, Pippa. Good afternoon. Stormy weather has forced the closure of all schools in the Western Cape tomorrow. The Provincial Education Department says that's the recommendation from Disaster Management and the Weather Service. Education MEC David Mainier says 227 schools had applied for closure as of Monday, and he adds schools are expected to reopen on Wednesday. The inclement weather has also impacted flights at Cape Town International and George airports. Passengers are advised that flights may be delayed, diverted or cancelled on account of the stormy weather, but both airports are open and operational. Now, power lines have been affected by severe weather across the Western Cape with electricity outages in 38 areas. There's also been a second storm-related death in the province since last week after a tree fell on a vehicle in Kenilworth today. Another motorist has also been injured in a similar incident in Paro. A senior Hawks officer in Gauteng has alleged police interference in the investigation of a drug bust of cocaine with a street value of 300 million rand. Francois Steyn is testifying at the Madlanga Commission. Some of Steyn's evidence will be focusing on a major drug interception by police in the south of Johannesburg in July 2021, where 715 kilograms of cocaine were confiscated by police. At the time, police released a statement saying two police officers, a traffic officer and a civilian, were arrested. And the EFF says it will legally challenge any new plans by President Cyril Ramaphosa to apply for a judicial review of the Section 89 panel report that suggests he should face an impeachment inquiry over the 2020 events on his Palapala farm. The party says such a move by Ramaphosa should be viewed as an attempt to frustrate and delay a parliamentary inquiry. Ramaphosa abandoned a judicial review of the report 3 years ago after the ANC voted against it during a vote in the National Assembly that the Constitutional Court now says was irrational. These and other stories at 3 or as they happen.
3: EWN Traffic.
2: Baines Kloof Pass has been closed due to a rock fall. Distillery Street in Paarl also closed, and that's due to flooding. We have a request for trucks and truck drivers to please delay their journeys in the inclement weather. 5 trucks have overturned or broken down on the R43 between Worcester and Ceres. Another 5 trucks on the N1 between the Mall and Montana Primary School. And 3 trucks also affected on the R101 Rawsonville Road. Now we have road closures at Victoria Link Road. It's closed between Victoria Street and De Beers Road in Somerset West. Multiple trees down blocking the left lane between Klopmitz and Paarl. That's on the N1 outbound. On the Rosmead Avenue in Wynberg, an accident. Also a crash on the N1 inbound before Monte Vista. The N2 Grabow is closed to traffic between Peregrine and Orchard Farm stalls. It's for safety concerns due to falling trees. On the N2 incoming, a vehicle's broken down in the left lane towards the M3 South. On Hospital Bend incoming, a vehicle is broken down in the left lane. The Huguenot Tunnel is closed for heavy motor vehicles today. The N1 outgoing is closed at the Toll Plaza, while incoming it's closed before the Huguenot Tunnel. On the N2 incoming at Grabow, Steenbras, a truck is overturned, and that's happened just before Solaris Pass. We have flooding at the M3 and Paradise Road, Danefontein Road and Govanbeki, in Wynberg at the Rokely Road.

0: under the railway bridge and on Ottery Road under the M5. Again, many traffic lights defective across the city today, so please remember to treat them as four-way stops. Wesley Peterson, Eyewitness News, Traffic.
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3: And the lovely Amy McIver is standing in for John this afternoon. Thanks for braving the rain and the drive all the way in from the other side of the lentil curtain to be with us today. I bet the weather's high on the list of priorities this afternoon.
4: It certainly is. Very, very heavy in terms of weather-related content this afternoon. But, Ben, I'm not going to lie, it was quite a hairy drive in from deep south this morning. I was a bit nervous. We're going to take a look at flood relief efforts in the Bavianskloof, where a lot of people are completely cut off from any kind of civilization and struggling to get the supplies that they need. The City of Cape Town's traffic department will join us to give us an update from the roads, which I think is going to be quite pertinent as people head into the afternoon drive home. We're also hoping to get the Western Cape Education Department on in the first hour just to clarify whether the school closures that have just been announced apply to all schools, including private schools.
3: Thank
4: there
3: you.
4: Does
3: Several
4: seem to be many
3: that.
4: People confused about whether that applies to private schools or not, so we'll get clarity on that in the first hour. And we'll take a look at the Junior Box and their outstanding performance over the weekend, getting that under 20 rugby championship triumph. President Ramaphosa back in the hot seat following that Palapala judgment. That'll be up just after 4 o'clock. We're going to find out about this latest Andes virus alert. We've got a Western Cape resident that we know has been tested for that virus, and we'll also get the latest on the Hunter virus. And that cruise ship situation. An article in The Guardian over the weekend saying one of the greatest invisible tragedies is the loss of childhood imagination.
3: Aww.
4: And is that happening in this digital age, the age of screens and AI? Arthur Goldstack's going to talk to us about that at 4:30.
3: Okay, well, I better listen in because I'm going to be discussing exactly this issue on my parenting panel at Frontshook this
4: brilliant.
3: Coming weekend. So thank you for the heads up.
4: Brilliant.
3: To listen to that one.
4: Yeah. And then another one that you might want to tune in for, Pippa. I mean, I know you've just come back from your holiday, but this weather chaos is causing some flight disruptions. There have been diversions and delays at Cape Town International Airport, and anybody that needs to travel in the near future should definitely tune in at 5:20. We'll find out from Lyndon Burns exactly what the situation is.
3: Thank you so much. Looking forward to listening in this afternoon as I navigate the roads home. Amy McIver standing in for John between 3 and 6.
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5: 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South Africa has got this on a big country. I think we must fix our board first. Small businesses, when we grow up, people used to sell. So now all these shops have been occupied. Where are we going to make a small living? No, we are not xenophobic country. People must understand. People must come according to the laws. But my problem, they are illegal. Those who are legal can sell. But those who are illegal, they must go home and sort out themselves and come back legally.
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3: Well, because of my travels, I missed two episodes of MasterChef South Africa, so I was delighted to have a chance to catch up last night and get fully back into the drama. And as you probably know, we have now reached the top 10 stage. And I got the feeling it's starting to get pretty serious, that the contestants are looking at each other less as friends going through a journey with them in the kitchen and a little bit more as obstacles that need to be obliterated on their way to the title and the prize money. Before I chat any further about this week's show, just my usual spoiler alert. If you missed last night's episode and you are still planning to catch up on repeat, then please step away from your radio until 10 to 3 so that we don't ruin the outcome for you. Everybody else, if you watched and you want to share your thoughts on what you saw last night or how you would have coped in that 2-minute noodle challenge, please send a comment or voice note on WhatsApp 072-567-1567. It was a non-elimination round this week, so there actually is no exiting contestant for us to chat to. Instead, I'm really thrilled to have the opportunity to talk to the show's director, Jeff Butler, who's going to give us a little bit of insight into what goes on behind the scenes and what makes the MasterChef recipe work so well. Jeff, it's great to have you with us this afternoon. Welcome to the show.
7: Thanks for having me.
3: It's a pleasure. Jeff, before we talk about the show in general, just a couple of insights into last night's episode. I mean, I have to confess, I never thought I would see a basic supermarket end-of-the-month ingredient like the 2-minute noodle put into the front and center of a challenge at MasterChef. As a matter of interest, were the contestants as thrown by that decision as I was?
7: Absolutely. I don't think 2-minute noodles are synonymous with a brand like MasterChef.
3: Yeah.
7: But I think what's exciting about the season is we've tried to make it as relatable and accessible for the average viewer. So by taking something as sort of seemingly innocuous as a noodle challenge and trying to elevate it into MasterChef standards, I think there was a good hook there for viewers.
3: Yeah, I agree with you. And I mean, it was lovely to see something that we all turn to when it is month end or when the kids are starving halfway between meal times, and just get some ideas on how to use it a little bit more creatively and zhuzh it up a bit more than sort of grating some cheese over it, hoping for the best. So thanks for the inspiration. I do want to just give a mention, Benji emerging the victor in the final section where he ground down his noodles to form the base of a pancake mix and produce crepe suzettes, no less. I mean, that was truly inspired. Jeff, the reason I mention it is I want to know from you, the director, how big a deal it is that he won the prize of a 10-minute time advantage. He gets to invoke it any time up to the top three. And 10 minutes on paper might not sound like that much of a difference, but you watch what these contestants go through week in and week out. How big a difference is 10 minutes going to make in the MasterChef kitchen?
7: I think every contestant agrees that time just feels different in the MasterChef kitchen. It just seems to work at a whole different, you know, sort of time continuum. And I mean, even extra five minutes makes a difference in terms of presentation, getting everything onto the plate. So a 10-minute advantage is huge. You can't really underestimate that. It's a huge, huge, huge advantage that can stop you from sort of continuing in the next, or helping you sort of go into the next challenge and not being, you know, eliminated. So it's a huge advantage.
3: Okay, well, good luck, and let's hope that Benji uses it wisely in the coming weeks. Now, I mean, Jeff, tell us a little bit more about your role as director and what that actually entails. I mean, obviously, you must be the sort of the creative oversight and making sure that all the members of the orchestra play together beautifully as a conductor does. But tell us a bit more about what that actually means for you.
7: Well, thanks, Pippa. Yeah, I mean, essentially, there's quite a few of us that are involved in the early pre-production stages. Yeah. So there's obviously Justine, who I know you've spoken to. She is the content producer. We have our sort of executive producers that are involved, and we kind of all creatively brainstorm a content plan for the whole season. Okay. And as I said, this particular season, we focused on sort of tackling challenges that are a little bit more accessible, but no, we don't diminish the fact that they need to be elevated to MasterChef standards. So
8: yeah,
7: there's a whole sort of months pre-production stage where we go through the mechanics of the show. We go through, obviously, the contestants, you know, audition phases. And then obviously there's the creative aspect, like in terms of how the show looks, changing the elements of the sets, you know, planning that whole aspect. And then obviously because it's a reality show, you can only plan up to a certain point. But I think the MasterChef format, it just allows for so much drama and so much entertainment that you can plan up to a certain point, but then you just have to let the experiment go and watch it unfold.
8: Yeah. I mean, have there been any moments that completely pulled the rug out from under your feet that surprised you, whether it was somebody setting fire to a pan in the kitchen or producing a dish that just had everybody gobsmacked? Jeff, have there been moments along the way where you just stood back with your jaw on the floor going, I can't believe that just happened?
7: It happens almost every single episode,
8: really?
7: You know. Well, because you've got so many cameras filming simultaneously, I'm in what we call the OB van where I see all the monitors. So I've got a rough idea how things are going, but sometimes the contestants are so confident about their dish, and sometimes that sends them home. And then conversely, you've got contestants that are just, they're convinced that dish is going to send them home, and then they win dish of the day. So you can never really predict.
8: Yeah. Jeff, you've mentioned the multiple cameras, and the result of that is, of course, you have hours and hours of footage for every single episode that somebody has to then edit into a one-hour TV episode. Roughly how many hours of shooting do you have by the time you finish filming that you've then got to condense?
7: Well, but if you bear in mind that there's 8 cameras in total, and if you've got like a 2-hour challenge, that's already 16 hours on the challenge alone.
8: Yeah.
7: That doesn't include the briefing, the tasting, the elimination. So we obviously have quite a big sort of content team that I work with, where we help just narrow down some of the content stories to focus on. And then obviously there's a big post-production team that goes through the footage and just kind of whittles things down and makes it easier for the editor. But it is a monumental or Herculean task to obviously condense everything and make sure the viewer sees the, you know, the best of the best.
8: Yeah. Our listener Amy wants to know, do you get to taste any of the food yourself, Jeff, or are you too busy watching what's happening on camera and worrying about what it's going to look like on screen?
7: I wish I could taste the food, but no, I'm exactly that. I'm the worrywart running around making sure we get everything. So no, unfortunately, I don't get to taste everything or anything, really.
8: I hope one day, perhaps at the end of the grand finale, they'll give you a slice of cake, Jeff, to make up for
7: hopefully.
8: It.
7: Okay.
8: Before we say goodbye and throw forward to next week's episode, what's one interesting thing about shooting and creating MasterChef South Africa that you can tell our audience that they didn't know just from what they see on screen?
7: You know, I think it's actually all the way from the beginning stages when we do our auditions, and you have a certain idea, you know, you sort of have a certain idea of this or that contestant, but there's something about the challenges that the contestants face where I think what amazes me is just the, I guess, I mean, it sounds like a cliche, but just the triumph of the human spirit, just people battling it out. And they've all got, everyone's got sort of reasons for being on the show. And I think it's just that sense of just not giving up and just fighting and fighting. And I think that's what makes MasterChef so beautiful. You know, it's not a backstabbing show. It's a, I guess it's a very South African show, the way we've produced it, so that everyone just sticks together. And I mean, there is obviously the competition for the million rand, but there's something very beautiful. I'm always surprised every time how emotional each episode is.
8: Mm. I too, as a viewer, Jeff, and it's been a delight so far and looking forward to much more of it. Thank you so much for joining us on the show this afternoon. Jeff Butler, the director of MasterChef South Africa, just giving us a little bit of insight there into what happens behind the scenes. Now, if you missed the 2-minute noodle episode that aired last night and you do want to catch up, there is a rebroadcast on Saturday on Free to Air and Open View at 5 p.m. and then again at 8:30 p.m. on Saturday on the eExtra channel. Most importantly, though, I want to urge you to tune in for next week's episode. More than any other, if I may say, because if you were concentrating at the end of last night's episode, you might have heard that the contestants are going to be cooking next week for an audience of radio presenters.
3: And you guessed it, I will be one of the diners. I was lucky enough late last year to receive an invitation to join them in the MasterChef kitchen. There was one day where I disappeared without explanation, and I couldn't tell you where I'd been because I had to sign a non-disclosure agreement about everything I'd seen that day. What a thrill for me to visit the set, to be there, to see the eight cameras in action and the dollies and the equipment that makes it possible to have eyes on virtually every corner of the gigantic kitchen set, to take a look inside that pantry. And oh my word, I walked in there and thought, imagine being sent in here with a basket and no budget and told, take what you like and cook with it. You will not believe the level of produce that was available, not to mention the next door section, which had every kitchen gadget known to mankind and a good few others that were unknown to this member of mankind. I didn't have a clue what some of those things were, but they looked flashy and exciting and expensive. And it was just such an experience to be part of shooting that day, to then have the opportunity to sit down in the dining room and taste the dishes, which were created under the guidance of Chef Siba and Chef and T, who are going to be the guest chefs next week. It was just a thrill from start to finish. It was an incredible experience. I can't say too much more for now. I am going to share some photos on social media this afternoon to give you a little bit of a foretaste of what it looked like. But of course, we'll have the real conversation after the episode has aired next week, Sunday evening. So please tune in at 6 p.m. this Sunday on ETV to watch that episode. For the person asking, is it available on DSTV Catch Up? No, it is not a DSTV production. It is airing on ETV, and I don't believe it is on the DSTV Catch Up, but you do have the option to watch a rebroadcast on OpenView and free-to-air ETV at 5 o'clock on Saturday and again at 8:30 p.m. Saturday on the eExtra channel. So those are your options. 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
9: DA leader Jordan Hill Lewis says holding the government of national unity together can't come at the expense of shielding a president from accountability. Lewis says while the outcome of Parliament's impeachment inquiry should not be prejudged, he believes Cyril Ramaphosa has a lot of explaining to do in connection with the storage of US dollars on his Palapala farm. On Friday, the Constitutional Court directed Parliament to immediately establish an impeachment committee, determining that the National Assembly rule giving the House a choice whether or not to act on adverse findings of an independent panel and constitutional.
2: 24 hours a day, Eyewitness News. 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
12: Hi, Cape Talk, and hello, Papa. It's John here. I'm on the N2 heading outwards. Just before the airport turn off in the right-hand lane, it is completely flooded. Guys are driving so fast and they're hitting this thing and they're aquaplaning, and it's so dangerous. I mean, one guy comes to come through at about 150 k's an hour, right, and he's
13: just went absolutely, just slid at the plane for about 20, 30 meters, and I think he must have had a hell of a fight. So I just want to warn everybody out there for that.
8: Thank you so much, John, for taking the time to send through that message. Everybody, please, please, there is a lot of innocuous-looking water lying around that belies a very deep puddle underneath it. Drive slowly. Try and avoid those puddles if you can. Please keep the following distance. Keep your lights on, etc. Really is dangerous out there on the roads. John, we appreciate that feedback. All right, let's finish with some music. And today, two seasoned and award-winning musicians who've joined forces to create a collaborative album showcasing their years of musical experience. Grammy Award-winning producer, composer, artist, and session musician Moritz Lott has joined up with internationally celebrated keyboardist and composer Duncan McKay, and they have worked together for the first time on their collaborative album called A Beautiful Madness. I've got both of them on the line to chat to us quickly before we play you a song from the new album. Let me start with you, Moritz. Welcome to Cape Talk. Great to have you with us this afternoon.
14: Thank you so much. Great to be around surviving the storms.
8: Absolutely. Yeah. It's wild out there. Not as wild as your career must have been, though, Moritz. I'm told you've worked with everybody from the Rolling Stones to the Bee Gees and Sting. Duncan can count 10cc and Kate Bush among the artists. I mean, between you, you've worked with some enormous names. Tell us a little bit about how you reached the decision to work with each other.
14: With Duncan, it was we met each other through a mutual friend of mine who's a studio recording engineer.
8: Yeah,
14: I've always known of Duncan living in Cape Town, and but we never actually met. So we finally met through a mutual friend, and then we just hit it off. It was just we just clicked. There was a wonderful synergy. We, you know, just chatting about music and having mutual interests, and. Okay. And it evolved from there. So we just started exchanging some ideas, and it kind of was quite a nice organic evolution of this album anyway. It was probably one of the most wonderful and exciting collaborations I've done in my life. I'm really, really happy about it.
8: It's so lovely to hear such a positive experience coming out of it. Let's bring in Duncan at this point to share what it was like from his perspective. Duncan, great to have you with us as well. I believe
14: Thank
8: A Beautiful Madness is something very special. You're obviously both very proud of what you've created. Tell us a little bit about what the process has been like for you.
15: Well, we are indeed. And I heard Morris explaining how we met. I wish I've been living in Cape Town for 30 years. I wish I'd met him a lot earlier. But anyway, it was the timing. And I was doing a bit of music for someone. And Maurice said, oh, I could add a bit to that. And I said, oh, all right, why not? And I only knew him as a guitarist. We introduced him as a guitarist.
8: Yeah.
15: Well, what he came back with, I went, bloody hell. It just absolutely blew me away. And then we started doing some other stuff. I involved him with a prog rock band that I worked with in the UK called Fluence, and he became the guitarist in that band, and everything he did was just perfect. And then one day I'd had collaborations before which had not been successful, so I was a little wary. I said, how do you fancy doing something together where the only people we need to please is you and I? Because we've always had clients, you know what I mean,
8: yeah.
15: Generally. And so we jumped at that idea, and so we sent each other little bits we had on the shelf as such, and out of the first thing, the title track, A Beautiful Madness, came into fruition, and I went, hell, we're onto something here. And I echo what Moritz has said. It's just one of the most enjoyable, fun albums and creative and a good time was had by all and all the time that I actually remember being part of, and well, consequently it's the nicest thing I've done for a long time, and I'm very, very happy with it.
8: I just love that what you just said, that the only people we need to please is you and I. And you can hear that something absolutely genuine and beautiful has come from it. Moritz, before we run out of time to play the song, we are going to share the track called Vanity with our audience. If they like what they hear, where do we send them to listen to the rest of A Beautiful Madness?
14: Well, the albums are all digital platforms, at least most of them, Spotify, iTunes, and all those, YouTube. wherever. So people are welcome to check it out. It'll be under Duncan's name or under Next Music, which is the record company, or under my name. So people can definitely find it there. Thanks.
8: Thank you so much for joining us. And I hope we get a chance to speak to both of you in greater depth at a future date. Duncan McKay and Moritz Lotz, the creators of the new album called A Beautiful Madness. And we play out the show today with the track called Vanity.

0: snippet of the collaboration between Duncan McKay and Moritz Lotz. The album is called A Beautiful Madness. That particular track is named Vanity, and you can find them both on all major streaming platforms. On tomorrow's edition of the show, we'll chat to the University of the Free State about the launch of the country's second veterinary school and other study opportunities there. In travel, we contemplate the value of silent retreats, and we'll have the next edition of the Shipping News with Brian Inkman.
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3: Severe storm surge shut schools, and another senior Hawks investigator testifies at the Madlanga Commission. Good afternoon, I'm Wesley Peterson. Stormy weather has forced the closure of schools in the Western Cape tomorrow. The Provincial Education Department says that's the recommendation from Disaster Management and the Weather Service. Education MEC David Mania says 227 schools had applied for closure as of Monday, adding schools are expected to reopen on Wednesday.
4: On the advice of the Provincial Disaster Management Center and the South African Weather Service, a decision has been taken to close all schools in the Western Cape on Tuesday, the 12th of May, 2026.
3: The inclement weather is also impacting flights at Cape Town International and George airports. The airports company South Africa's Offence Air du Jour says operations are being closely monitored and passengers have been urged to consult the AXA mobile app for information.
5: Passengers are advised that flights may be delayed, diverted, or cancelled as a result. Despite the inclement weather, both Cape Town International Airport and George remain open and operational.
3: Power lines have been affected across the Western Cape with electricity outages in 38 areas. Persistent heavy rains are delaying repair work, while parts of the garden route have now been without power since last week. Disaster Risk Management Charlotte Powell says some houses have lost roofs and there's been widespread flooding reported in informal settlements.
6: The city's humanitarian relief partners are assisting with hot meals and blankets for residents in affected informal settlements. Fallen trees, blocked and flooded roadways and electricity outages have made up the bulk of the service calls received.
3: Paul has urged residents to continue reporting all emergencies.
6: We expect more impacts as the day progresses. We ask that the public please exercise extreme care and to remain off the roads where possible. If you see anything that could be a risk to public safety, please report it on 021-480-7700.
3: Sadly, there's also been a second storm-related death in the province since last week after a tree fell on a vehicle in Kenilworth today, while another motorist has been injured in a similar incident in Paro. At the Madlanga Commission, a senior Hawks officer has alleged police interference in the investigation of a cocaine bust worth 300 million rand. Some of Colonel Francois Steyn's testimony has been focused on a major drug interception by police in the south of Joburg in July 2021 when 715 kilograms of cocaine were confiscated. At the time, police released a statement saying two police officers, a traffic officer and a civilian had been arrested.
6: The city's humanitarian relief partners are...
7: And is it correct that there have been no arrests currently linked to this operation?
8: That is correct, Commissioners.
7: And is it correct that there have been serious allegations of police interference in the investigation of this crime?
8: That is indeed correct.
3: The EFF says it will legally challenge any potential plans by President Cyril Ramaphosa to seek a judicial review of a Section 89 panel report that it found he had a case to answer over the Palapala scandal. The party says such a move by Ramaphosa should be seen as an attempt to frustrate and delay a parliamentary inquiry into the theft of $580,000 in cash from his Limpopo game farm in 2020. Ramaphosa abandoned a judicial review of the report in 2023 after the ANC voted against it in the National Assembly, a process the Constitutional Court has now found was unconstitutional. Lindsay Dentlinger has more.
7: In a second victory for the EFF on the matter of presidential impeachment, Friday's court ruling puts the ball back in the Court of Parliament to establish an impeachment committee without delay. The EFF says if reports are true that President Cyril Ramaphosa is once again mulling over a judicial review of the independent panel's findings, it would demonstrate a profound disrespect not only for Parliament but the judiciary and the constitutional order. EFF leader Julius Malema addressed the matter while speaking to the party student command today.
9: There's no delay we are going to accept. We are going to deal with this matter as an agent matter.
7: Malema says President Ramaphosa should not seek to be shielded from accountability by approaching the court.
9: Even if he takes it to court, we are going to join that court. And we are going to say to the court, this matter is of national importance.
7: Malema says the party is more interested in Ramaphosa's testimony than how an impeachment vote may pan out. Lindsay Dentlinger, Eyewitness News.
3: And two people evacuated from a cruise ship at the center of a deadly Hunter virus outbreak have tested positive for the virus. The American and French nationals fell ill over the weekend and have since tested positive. The ship has been the focus of global concern after three passengers died following an outbreak of the Andes virus, the only known Hunter virus strain that can spread between humans. The virus usually spreads through contact with infected rodents and no cure exists. Health officials have insisted the risk to global public health is low and have dismissed comparisons to the COVID-19 pandemic. The World Health Organization believes the first infections occurred before the voyage began, with the ship having departed from Argentina, followed by human-to-human transmission on board. Gold's at $4,693.15 an ounce. The rand 16.44 to the dollar, 22.36 to the pound, 19.34 to the euro. Brent crude's $104.17 a barrel. In traffic, Bainscliff Pass has been closed due to a rock fall. Distillery Street in Paarl is also closed due to flooding. There's been a request for trucks and truck drivers to delay their journeys as five trucks have overturned or broken down on the R43 between Worcester and Ceres. Another five trucks on the N1 between the Mall and Montana Primary School, and three trucks affected on the R101 Rawsonville Road. We have road closures at Victoria Link Road between Victoria Street and De Beers Road in Somerset West. Multiple trees also blocking the left lane between Klapmuts and Paarl. That's on the N1 outbound. We have an accident at Rosmead Avenue in Wynberg and a crash on the N1 inbound before Monte Vista. The N2 Grabeau is closed to traffic between Pedigree and Orchard Farm stalls for safety concerns. It's due to falling trees. On the N2 incoming, a vehicle's broken down in the left lane towards the M3 south. On Hospital Bend incoming, a vehicle's broken down in the left lane. The Huguenot Tunnel still closed for heavy motor vehicles. The N1 outgoing is closed at the Toll Plaza. The incoming is before Huguenot Tunnel, so you need to use an alternative route. The N2 incoming at Grabeau has, at Steenbras, a truck overturned just before Solaris Pass, and flooding on the R300 northbound. That's at the ramp to the N2. The left lane is obstructed. The M3 and Paradise Road also flooded. Danefontein Road and Govanbeki, AP Burger Avenue and Eyskrige intersection flooded. People coming up Eyskrige from Plattekloof Road driving onto the oncoming lane there, so major problems. And Ottery Road under the M5 bridge also flooded today. Remember, if you come across a defective traffic light, there are many of them, please treat them as four-way stops. Cape Town weather tomorrow, an 80% chance of heavy rains with a gentle westerly breeze, a low of 14 and a high of 17. The top story this hour, stormy weather has forced the closure of all schools in the Western Cape tomorrow.
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0: A very
10: very good afternoon to you on what's turned out to be this eventful Monday afternoon, the 11th of May. The time has just gone 10 minutes after 3 o'clock. My name's Amy McIver, standing in for John Matham today and tomorrow. John back with you on Wednesday afternoon. It's a great pleasure to be in your company. Thanks for choosing to listen to Cape Talk, particularly as you navigate life on this cold and wet day in Cape Town. I would love to hear from you. The lines are open. Share your experiences. Share what you've seen and heard on the roads out there, and do stay safe. 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Producers Riaz, Glynis and George standing by to take your calls and messages, so please do join the conversation.
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10: Most of the conversations we've lined up for this afternoon have something to do with the weather. We're going to be talking to folks that are helping out in the Eastern Cape with flood relief efforts in Bavians Kloof at about 20 past 3. At 20 to 4, we'll be joined by Kevin Jacobs, Chief Inspector at the City of Cape Town's Traffic Services, to give us an update on the situation from the roads. And then at 10 to 4, we'll take a look at the Junior Box and their triumph over the weekend in the Under-20 Rugby Championship. As I said, feel free to share your thoughts and your experiences of the Cape Storm with us on the WhatsApp line, 072-567-1567. And I'll share mine with you. As I drove into Cape Town this morning, it was quite hairy. I live in the deep south, and certainly there was lots to be seen on the road along the way. I'll share that with you throughout the afternoon. But first, news broke in the last hour or so that the Western Cape Education Department has decided to close the schools tomorrow. All schools in the province will be closed. And to just get further clarity on that, I'm delighted to welcome Kerry Mochlein to the show. She is the spokesperson for David Mania, the MEC for Education in the Western Cape. Kerry, thank you so much for joining us at short notice. What's prompted this decision to close the Western Cape schools tomorrow?
11: So every single time that the WCED makes a decision to either close some schools or to close all schools based on a weather warning, that decision is always made on the guidance of the Provincial Disaster Management Centre and on the guidance of the South African Weather Service. So, for example, yesterday they gave us specific guidance that suggested particular areas where we needed to close schools. That guidance was updated today, and we received a recommendation from PDMC to actually close all schools in the province tomorrow.
10: Now, Kerry, one of the questions that seems to be recurring on our WhatsApp line is, does that include private schools or government schools only?
11: So we have the ability to actually instruct public schools, but we don't have that ability for independent schools and also for ECDs, because ECDs are also independent institutions. But what we do is that we relay to them the guidance that we're getting from the PDMC. So we say to them, look, guys, this is what we're doing. We are closing schools in this area, or in this instance, in the whole province. We recommend you do the same thing. Obviously, we can't instruct them to do so, but we make sure that they are fully informed and can take a decision accordingly.
10: Now, Kerry, obviously you have joined us at short notice, and we are still in the throes of the storm, so I don't expect you to have all the information at your fingertips. But both my children's schools, one being a small independent school and one being a government school in the South Peninsula, closed early today due to quite a bit of damage on the school property. Have you heard reports from other schools of property being damaged?
11: Yes, we have. And in fact, Minister Mania is currently out visiting schools at the moment that have experienced damage. He's headed out to Somerset West initially and will probably move on from there. There is a standard protocol that schools can follow for closures for any reason. So any kind of emergency that happens at the school, if they discover that access is blocked to get to the school, anything like that, there is a standard protocol that schools can follow via their districts. And so a number of schools took that option today. In fact, a total of 227 schools use that option today. It's something that they're very familiar with and then obviously communicate with parents accordingly. That was in addition to the closures that we had announced for the Cape Winelands and for ECK in the letter that went to school yesterday.
10: Well, thank you very much for joining us for that update, Kerry, and for putting learner safety first. We appreciate the update and we look forward to hearing further from you tomorrow. That is Kerry Machlin, spokesperson for David Mania, the MEC for Education in the Western Cape, just confirming there that all the government schools will be closed tomorrow. The independent or private schools have been advised to close, but you'll need to contact your child's school if they do go to a private school to find out whether they'll be open or not.
1: EWN Traffic.
10: Good afternoon to Zane Johnson. What are the roads looking like, Zane?
12: Amy, thanks very much. We have chaos, and more chaos on the roads this afternoon, but be very, very careful. Let me give you one or two tips very, very quickly. Try listening to us, and we'll bring you updated in our traffic reports. Of course, you can also, follow the normal things on our EWN page, because there'll be a lot of pictures up there and a lot of information that you will need to know. But information comes in every 5-6 minutes, every 2-3 minutes is something new. For instance, we've just had the Detoitskloof Lodge. That section on the N1 is closed to traffic in both directions due to mudslides. And the crazy thing about it all, Amy, is the fact that these pictures they are so stalking to see what Mother Nature can do in a case like this. They're beautiful pictures, but they're also very sort of shocking pictures that you can see. You got a tunnel inbound and outbound closed for traffic, and that's for all vehicles. Earlier on, we had it closed just for the sort of trucks and things like that. We've got Bainsclough Pass that has been closed. Distillery Street in Paarl also been closed due to flooding. A request for truck drivers and for their trucks to please delay their journeys. We've got in the area of Ceres, Worcester, the R43, the R101, which is the Rawsonville Road, and then the N1 between the mall in Worcester and, of course, the next turn off at the Montana Prime. We've got 13 trucks that are either broken down or overturned in the area, so just be very careful if you're out there. Multiple trees down blocking the lanes in the N1 club bus between Paarl and the N1 outbound. It's an accident at Rosmead Avenue in Weinberg and a crash in the N1 inbound at Monte Vista. The N2 in Grabow has been closed to traffic, and that's between Peregrine and Orchard Farm stalled for safety concerns due to falling trees. And then, of course, quite a number of traffic lights that are out. And those traffic lights, of course, you need to treat them as a four-way stop if you're going home. Couple of tips for you. First of all, switch on your headlights. Not because you can see the road, but because other people need to see you on the road. Especially if you've got a charcoal-colored car, a black car, maroon car, green car, whatever. It makes you visible to the next road user. That's number one. Number two, make sure that you tell the children when you pick them up at school, Daddy can't talk to you now. Daddy needs to focus on the road. Mommy needs to focus on the road, so we'll discuss those stories at home when we get home over a nice bowl of soup. The third thing is bring your speed down, because you don't know how deep a puddle of water is or how wide it is. You really can't see it, especially now in this time of the evening when it starts getting dark. Make sure that you bring your speed down so that you're in control of that vehicle. You'll be a lot better in control of the vehicle at 40 kilometers an hour than what you would be at 95 kilometers an hour. And those are just a few tips for you to get you home safely this afternoon. I'm Zane Johnson, Eyewitness News Traffic in 15 minutes.
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10: Well, we're looking at more heavy rain tomorrow afternoon. According to the South African Weather Service, 20 millimetres of rain expected tomorrow, but in all likelihood it will be more than that. Temperatures between 14 and 17. And wind speeds peaking in the morning at 46 kilometres an hour. It'll be in a northwesterly direction. That's not quite the wind speeds we've seen today. Wednesday, temperatures peaking at just 15, so a cold day in store on Wednesday, and a 30% chance of 5 millimetres of rain, but the worst certainly over by by then. Moderate west southwesterly wind. Thursday, 11 and 18 are your temperatures. We should see some sun on Thursday, though, which will be some welcome relief after all the rain and a very gentle easterly wind in place. Friday, partly cloudy conditions, 11 and 19 with a very gentle southeasterly. And then Saturday, clear skies, 13 and 20 are your temperatures, and once again, a gentle southeasterly. That's according to the South African Weather Service.
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13: Hi, Amy. My name is Ian. I've just driven up from Mossel Bay. It was the most scariest drive I've ever done, and I've been driving for about 40 years. A, the wind is terrible, buffered you all the way. B, there are trucks overturned, literally blown over sporadically across. I counted seven. So there were seven trucks from between Mossel Bay and I live in Grayton. So from between Mossel Bay and Grayton, there were seven trucks blown over. I've just got to Grayton, and it is chaos. There are trees blown over everywhere. Every garden, every road has just got branches, trees. It is literally chaos in this little town. So it was quite a storm. Ian from Grayton.
10: Thanks, Ian. We appreciate the update from the roads. I'd love to hear from other listeners what they've experienced on their drive. I think on the good side, perhaps traffic is not as heavy as it would normally be. I certainly encountered much lighter traffic than usual on my drive into the studios today. But similarly to Ian, lots of debris on the road, lots of things flying around, lots of broken branches, many areas of the journey where I had to go and drive into the oncoming, or not into oncoming traffic, but in the opposite lane to what I'd normally be driving, because the lane that I was in was blocked by a tree branch or other debris. So do keep the reports from the roads coming, Cape Talk listeners. We rely on you to be our eyes and ears out there this afternoon. 072-567-1567.
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10: It is 25 minutes after 3 o'clock, and while we sit here being battered by the rain and the winds, we aren't the only ones. The Eastern Cape has also been severely hit by storm weather. In fact, we know that more than 200 families have been left stranded in the Bavians Kloof area. Now, that's an area where a company called Living Lands, or an organization rather, I think they're an NGO called Living Lands, is helping get people the supplies and the assistance that they need to survive in the current inclement weather. Joining us now by Zoom is Justin Gerd, who I believe has been in the mountains helping people all day. Justin, thank you for joining us here on Cape Talk this afternoon. What's the situation currently like there?
19: Hi, Amy. Thanks. And yeah, thanks for having me and getting the message out. Yeah, the situation is, it changes by the hour, I must say. It's been an emotional roller coaster. The 1 minute we've got helicopters going to bring food supplies, and the next minute the wind gets up and we have to cancel. So as you would have known, the most of the rain came in on Tuesday, Wednesday last week. And since then, we have not been able to get out of the Kloof.
10: Now, is this work that you would ordinarily be doing as Living Lands, Justin, or are you just stepping in to support where it's needed?
19: Yeah, no, it's definitely stepping in to support. We run a non-profit company that deals with rehabilitation work. So looking at upper catchments, looking at reforestation, and as well as alien clearing management. So because my teams are based here, we often get pulled into helping out with never an event of this scale, but definitely helping out where we can. But I think because we've got the communications and the alliance, the outside world, we've been roped in a lot more than usual.
10: Well, hats off to you for helping with the relief efforts. Now, I understand Gift of the Givers has also been quite active in that area. Are you working alongside them?
19: Yes, they've been great. They've definitely put the tempo up. I think, yeah, they've been trying to, from the outside, trying to get choppers in. We've got just over 200 food parcels ready to go. And they have also just release some funds so we can actually just get a bulldozer in. It looks like we won't be able to get helicopters in before Thursday, maybe even Friday. So we decided to rather push through with the bulldozer and see where we can get to. So they've been tremendously helpful. Yes, thanks.
10: Sure. Now, Justin, with over 200 families reportedly cut off, what are the most urgent needs that you're seeing right now? I mean, obviously, you've spoken about the bulldozer to get supplies and food parcels to these families. What else, and how can Cape Talk listeners potentially help?
19: So the Bavians is a remote area. We are used to floods. I mean, floods come through, we might be cut off for a day or two. I think what makes this one so severe is the fact that the majority of our residents rely on government grants or pensions. And the day they were meant to go to town was when the flood came in. So they haven't had much for about a month. The community is really rallying together and assisting where we can with soup kitchens and such. Our biggest challenge is to actually get the road repaired. Our economy is going to drop completely if that road doesn't get repaired. So we're raising funds for, you know, to get that repaired later on. At the moment, the emergency is there is a pregnant lady in one of the small communities that's completely cut off. We're trying to get a helicopter in to get her out.
10: Sure.
19: But like I said, the strong winds make it very difficult. She was meant to, her due date is tomorrow. So she's meant to be in hospital tomorrow. So we're hoping that we can get her out. Yeah, all funds at the moment go to the ground. Gift of the Givers is doing a very good job in terms of medicals and food. We just need to try to get funds towards getting the road repaired as best as possible. So it's bulldozers and diesel and labor. Yeah.
10: And I'm assuming, Justin,

0: for Elizabeth or Kabaja that have managed to push through, and they've managed to bring in some medical supplies as well. But yeah, we're in for the next couple of weeks, I think.
1: Sure. Now, Justin, just on your fundraising efforts to repair those roads, how can people contribute if they'd like to or find out more information?
0: We do have a Back a Buddy campaign going. I think if you just Google Bavians Kloof at the moment, it's probably everywhere. We've got on our Living Lands website, we'll post something. We've also got a Bavians Kloof Bavaria. That's Afrikaans word for conservancy. We're definitely running it through there and all over social media. So I think if you typed in Bavians Kloof, you should find it. And like I said, yeah, every little cent will help.
1: Well, again, thanks for the work that you are doing and for stepping away from your relief efforts to chat to us this afternoon. That's co-director of Living Lands, Justin Gurr, joining us by Zoom. And if you would like to contribute, you can just go onto Back a Buddy and search for the Bavians Kloof relief effort. That brings the time to 3:30 and time to get the very latest Eyewitness News with Wesley Peterson.
2: Thanks, Amy. Good afternoon. Alleged gang boss Nafees Modak's lawyer has again tried to persuade the Western Cape High Court someone else could be behind the murder of anti-gang unit detective Charles Kinnear. Modak and 14 others face 122 charges, including Kinnear's murder in 2020. Carlo Peterson has more.
3: Nafees Modak's lawyer, Advocate Bashir Sibde, today called police captain John van Staden to the witness stand. Van Staden told the court he was part of Colonel Charles Kinnear's investigation team before his murder in 2020. Sibde used a statement taken by van Staden from his now deceased colleague, Sergeant Letitia van der Horst, who was also part of Kinnear's team. The statement from van der Horst shows Kinnear was allegedly being pinged by an unknown person in Durban.
4: Tell the court what is your independent knowledge pertaining to paragraph 3, the information in paragraph 3, specifically that someone was pinged, Lieutenant Colonel Kinnear.
3: Sibda set out to show Kinnear was prevented from investigating the alleged pinger by his superior, the late Major General Andre Lincoln. The trial continues. Carlo Peterson, Eyewitness News, Western Cape High Court.
2: Police have described the arrest of two more senior officers as disappointing. Gauteng Hawks Head Ibrahim Kadwa and Crime Intelligence Head Feroz Khan have today appeared in the Kempton Park Magistrates Court on charges linked to the alleged unlawful dealing in precious metals. In May 2021, businessman Tariq Downs was found in possession of unwrought gold valued at approximately 62,000 rand at OR Tambo International Airport, where he allegedly claimed to be an undercover police agent. The state alleges that Kadwa and Khan confirmed Downs was a police agent, despite the SAPS having no record of an authorized operation on its database. Alpha Ramoshwana was in court.
5: The state alleges that Feroz Khan confirmed he was aware that businessman Tariq Downs was in possession of gold and claimed it formed part of an undercover mission. However, the officer on duty refused to release Downs, after which Gauteng Hawks Head Ibrahim Kadwa was brought in and is accused of ordering Downs' immediate release. The prosecution further claims that Kadwa instructed officers not to open a police docket. Police spokesperson Athlenda Mate says these actions amounted to an attempt to suppress a criminal case.
6: So I think this is really a demonstration that the SAPS is committed to rooting out wrongdoing within our ranks.
5: Both Kadwa and Khan have been implicated at the Madlanga Commission for alleged ties to criminal elements. Alpha Ramshwana, Eyewitness News in Kempton Park.
2: Konstantin Makrilov has been appointed as a new member of the South African Reserve Bank's Interest Rate Setting Committee, effective immediately. Makrilov replaces Christopher Luvalt, who took early retirement in March. He joined the central bank in November 2018 and was later appointed as Divisional Head for Economic and Climate Change-related Research in January 2024. In a statement today, the Reserve Bank also confirmed he'll take over as Chief Economist and become a member of its Financial Stability Committee. His appointment brings the number of Monetary Policy Committee members to 6, ahead of the bank's interest rate decision later this month. At its last meeting in March, the committee kept the policy rate unchanged at 6.75% as policymakers assess the impact of global uncertainty on the country's inflation outlook. And finally, the New York Times has announced it's turning its hit word puzzle, Wordle, into a television game show. The show has been greenlit by NBC and will be hosted by Today's Show co-anchor.

0: Savannah Guthrie, with Tonight Show host Jimmy Fallon as executive producer. Wordle gives players 6 chances to guess a 5-letter word using green, yellow and grey tiles to help them solve the puzzle. It was created by Welsh software engineer Josh Wardle in 2021 and bought by the New York Times in 2022. The game show will see players team up in squads and go head-to-head for a cash prize. It's expected to premiere in 2027. Cape Town weather tomorrow, an 80% chance of heavy rains with a gentle westerly breeze, a low of 14 and a high of 17. The top story this hour, alleged gang boss Nafis Modak's lawyers again tried to persuade the Western Cape High Court someone else could be behind the murder of anti-gang unit detective Charles Kinnear.
1: EWN Traffic.
2: Thanks very much. Happening in traffic this afternoon. Well, there's quite a bit happening in traffic this afternoon. There's a road closure on the N1, Detroit's Kloof Lodge. And of course, it's due to a mudslide in the area. Your alternative route is via Felizdorp through towards Grabowen. And of course, if you're leaving town, you have to go all the way up to Grabowen, then from Grabowen over to Felizdorp and onto the N1. The Huguenot Tunnel, inbound and outbound, closed for all vehicles. Bainsclough Pass has been closed to traffic. A request for trucks and truck drivers to please delay your journey, especially if you're traveling in the sort of Worcester, Breedevier area and Ceres, Wellington and those areas. Please make sure that you avoid those areas. Road closures at Victoria Link. It's closed between Victoria Street and De Beers Road in Somerset West. Multiple trees that are blocking the roadway. Clapmuts between Paarl and the N1 outbound. Got an accident scene on the N2 inbound just after Borchards Quarry. And then the N2 between Grabowen, actually in Grabowen between Peregrine Farm Stall and Orchard Farm. That's also closed to traffic due to a number of concerns in the area. We got some flooding on the N2 outbound just off the Bunga Avenue, the R300 northbound at the ramp to the N2. A bit of flooding around the M3 and Paradise Road, and then Alpia Burger Avenue and Eiskriege intersection in Plattekloof. That's also flooded this afternoon. Quite a number of traffic lights that are down. Bishop Lavis, you've got Valhalla Drive and Merton, Baden Powell Drive, Old Forer Road, and Grassy Park, Victoria, and Clip Road. And if you come across any of the traffic lights that are down, water and electricity don't mix that well. So if you come across any of the traffic lights that are faulty, please treat them as a four-way stop. I'm Zane Johnson, more with this news, traffic in 15 minutes.
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5: Lots of you sharing your account of the storm on WhatsApp, so we'll go through a few of those in a moment. First, let's take a listen to a voice note.
6: Apparently, the southern suburbs of Cape Town have a serious shot borer beetle infestation that is unstoppable at this point. And someone mentioned that English oaks in particular, or any softwood trees, are at a high risk of falling over or blowing down when there's storms in Cape Town. So if this is the case, has this been widely broadcast? And could you please mention to anyone who has an English oak in their garden or in their house to check if it is dehydrated and showing signs of being attacked by shot borer beetle, which I'm sure people can look what it looks like on AI these days, so that people can actually deal with them as quickly as possible. Even if they can't count on council, they may be able to cut them down themselves. Get someone in to prevent people getting killed by falling trees. So I just thought I'd share that I heard that from a tree specialist.
5: Thanks for that voice note. I did hear a tree feller talking to my colleague Clarence Ford earlier about this issue, and that was after the tree sadly fell on a car fell on a car in the Kenilworth area, and the driver lost her life to that incident. And it made me feel quite nervous driving through the southern suburbs to work today. I've never been a nervous driver, never. But I did feel quite cautious when I drove past the trees, thinking, gosh, you just don't know. You just don't know when this tree is going to come down. And I have seen pictures on social media and on the news sites of trees down all over Cape Town. So once again, we do need to all exercise great caution on the roads this afternoon. A message from a listener saying, employers, please send your staff home a bit earlier today so that not everyone is stuck in bumper-to-bumper traffic in the dark, wet, windy conditions. Traffic will be slower because drivers will reduce their speed. Another message saying, hi, listening from Durbanville, and I've never seen so many trees blown over. Even short drives are nerve-wracking. It's important to acknowledge that storms like this might be the new normal because of climate change. I'm curious to know about the city's evacuation protocols in the case of an emergency, as there are very few roads out of the city. Tony reflecting on the WCED's decision to close the schools tomorrow, saying, well, in my humble opinion, the decision to close schools tomorrow and not today was highly irresponsible. There were so many warnings out yesterday from Weather Services South Africa, level 8 Nogal for storm conditions in the Cape Town area today. It's really shocking to put children at peril, especially those disadvantaged children. The WCED has let the people down badly. Another listener saying, WCED should have closed schools today. They saw this coming. Tomorrow is milder and less rain than today. Pointless, really. And then a last message here from Kyle saying, on the decision of closing schools tomorrow, I understand due to the weather. However, this now leaves us as parents scrambling as we are still required to go to work, etc. Is there any thought that goes into this? Please keep your messages coming on the WhatsApp line 0725671567. As I mentioned earlier, you are our eyes and ears out there in the areas of Cape Town and on the roads this afternoon. My colleague Pippa Hudson is sharing the traffic is very light. She got home very quickly, but the wind is wild out there. And she also said Liesbeck Canal is full to the very brim like a raging river. Somebody that can shed more light on what's happening on the roads this afternoon is the Chief Inspector at the City of Cape Town's Traffic Service, Kevin Jacobs, and he joins us on the line now. Kevin, good afternoon. Thanks for joining us. I'm sure you've had a very, very busy day.
4: Good afternoon to you and your listeners. Yes, we've been very busy. Unprecedented, really, in the amount of calls logged, but thankful to be of assistance to the public.
5: Kevin, we do know that there was that one incident where a woman sadly lost her life after a tree fell on her car in the Kenilworth area. Have there been any other very serious incidents?
4: Not that I'm aware of. There's been some really near misses, but so far so good. I think there's been a lot of infrastructure damage that people would consider to be serious, loss of roofs, flooding of their homes, especially in the informal settlements where we have low-lying areas where entire streets have been affected. I think those types of situations are just as serious because they now need to make alternative arrangements tonight.
5: I do have to acknowledge that when I drove into work, as much damage as I did see on the roads, I saw several maintenance crews and city workers repairing damage, clearing roads, cleaning up debris. So from what I saw, there has been a very quick response to a lot of the calls that you've probably been getting.
4: There has been a quick response, but it worsened as the day went on, as the storm increased, and I think as the water settled, it becomes a lot more difficult. The trees in particular are a real challenge because the size of the trees really affect the time it takes the workers to clear the roadway and then move on to the next tree in the next suburb. And there are some suburbs that are sort of... you have a lot more trees than others, and those are really, really bad situations. And then you have other areas where trees are not affected at all, and you just have major flooding. Mm. And then, of course, there's motor vehicle collisions, and fire and rescue has been doing a great job assisting us as well.
5: And, Kevin, obviously it's all good and well to caution people to stay off the roads where possible, but a lot of people can't. Emergency services workers, hospital workers, people like myself too, we can't stay at home. And I did feel quite nervous driving, certainly along Okapsevach, where there were a few rock falls this morning, as well as in the southern suburbs where, you know, that there are a lot of trees which potentially pose a threat. How can people try and keep themselves as safe as possible on the roads?
4: Yeah, so firstly, I'm very thankful for the companies that have implemented the work-from-home rule today, we could really feel that there was a marked decrease in traffic. It's very difficult to say in advance what could potentially be a dangerous road, other than anything near trees, a slope, a muddy area, a riverbank could be dangerous. It's a natural phenomenon, and it's very, very difficult to plan ahead in advance. You know, for us, the best thing we can do is try and extend shift, get the maximum amount of people on the road to cover, and then depend on our sister departments to really come to the party in terms of blocked drains and trees, etc. But as far as the public is concerned, you know, you can only but reduce your speed, increase your following distance, keep your headlights on. Don't drive unnecessarily. If you need to pick up a package, perhaps leave it on Thursday. If you really, really have to, then do it. But just be aware that you're letting yourself into potentially some trouble on the road. We will try and assist Phone 107 if there is a problem, and we'll try and get there as quickly as possible.
5: Kevin, how are the power outages that have been reported across the city affecting the situation on the road?
4: It does affect us in areas where, for example, traffic lights are affected, but also where trees have knocked over cables and we have live wires, and our electricity department has had to come and deal with it. So where we have live wires, live wire and water is, of course, trouble. Where we have these situations, we have to have an entire road closure. And where we just have traffic lights defective, we've got to have an officer static. And just from a management point of view, because of the wind and the weather, you've got to then have a rotation system, because the weather also affects the individual. Mm. So it has affected us, and we're trying our best. It's not a perfect science, I'd be the first to admit. And I think the volume of calls is a real challenge. But we're getting there.
5: Hmm. And then, Kevin, just lastly, a listener wrote a message to us, which I read out a few minutes ago, just asking about the city's evacuation protocols in the case of an emergency, as there are very few roads out of the city and a lot of them are currently obstructed.
4: Hmm. Yeah, so there are evacuation procedures in place. Look, I think in suburbs where if we need to move people quickly, the sports fields where they are not waterlogged are first point of call, because it's open space where people can gather. And in such situations where we need to do mass evacuations, the SANDF, the military, the South African police, and disaster management really, you know, comes into play. Thankfully, the city of Cape Town is nowhere near that. And I don't want us to, you know, spread panic. I think, by and large, we're going to be okay. And I say that with a pinch of salt, because for someone whose home is flooded or street is flooded, you don't feel okay. And I you know, I have sympathy for those situations. But by and large, for the city, we're okay. And if we do need to move people, we've assisted in the low-lying township areas. We've done so successfully. And with blue lights and sirens and all sorts of things, we can make things happen.
5: Mm. Well, thank you very much for your time on this busy afternoon. Kevin Jacobs, Chief Inspector at the City of Cape Town's Traffic Service. Do let us know what you've seen on the road this afternoon. 072-567-1567.
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8: I call for the tree that fell on the car and caused the death of a woman to be inspected for shot borer beetle, because it is prevalent in Kenilworth. And if it is infected, then the family would have some claim for compensation, which doesn't bring back their loved one, but may help with some expenses and consequences. Bye.
5: Thanks for that voice note. Others coming in, a number of schools in the Western Cape province were closed today as per a notice by the WC Education Department yesterday. Kerry Mochlin mentioning during our interview that in fact over 200 schools were closed today, and they did have the mandate to be able to take the decision to close following the letter from the Education Department yesterday. My children's schools were both open today, but both ended up closing early, and we know that all Western Cape schools are closed tomorrow. Let's get the very latest now from traffic with Zane Johnson.
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2: Amy, thanks very much. Still the road closure on the N1 Detweidskloof Lodge, or the Detweidskloof Lodge Road. That section is closed to traffic in both directions due to a mudslide. The alternative route there for you, if you're leaving town, you need to go on the N2 all the way through towards Grabow. And Grabow, of course, you know that section between Peregrine Farmstall and Orchard Farmstall. You have to turn down Orchard Farmstall, go through Grabow, come out at the top, and then use the Feliesdorp Road to get out of town. You're going to tunnel inbound and outbound, closed for all vehicles, and then Bainsglow Pass also closed to traffic. Request for trucks and truck drivers, especially traveling on the R43 between Worcester and Cirrus, and also the section on the N1 between the two turnoffs into Worcester, which is the one at the mall and the other one which is at the Montana Primary School. Be careful if you're out there. And also along the R101, please try and avoid that area. Try not to travel. Try to delay your journey if you are a truck or a truck driver in that particular area. It's an accident on the N2 inbound off the Borchards Quarry that we're clearing up. And then, as I mentioned, the Grabow N2, the section between Peregrine and Orchard Farm, still closed to traffic. Flooding along Nelson Mandela Boulevard inbound before Strand Street. You've got two lanes obstructed on the N2 outbound. It's just off the Bunga Avenue. The right lane is blocked. And then the R300 northbound at the ramp to the N2, and the left lane is obstructed in that area. I'm Zane Johnson. More Eyewitness News traffic at 4 o'clock.
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5: couple of important messages to reflect before we talk rugby. The N2 in Crobo between Orchard and Peregrine's apparently now been reopened, thanks to the listener that alerted us to that. Another message saying that people are being very silly on the roads. Lynn says people are not adjusting their speed. Besides the falling trees that were concerning me, it was the motorist speeding with disregard. And if they need to make an emergency stop on the slippery road, they will come charging into an oncoming car, and I saw that. The other issue is the motorcycle delivery guys. They are very difficult to see when it's raining hard, and in my very short drive, it was so scary. Stay home. Thanks, Lynn, for that. And then we also had a listener give us a call saying he's on the road and the buses and cars don't have their headlights on, and he's asked that we please remind drivers to put your headlights on. It's very difficult to see in these conditions on the road, so please do slow down and drive with your headlights on. Let's all stay safe as far as we possibly can.
7: Join the conversation. 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
5: 5.5 minutes to 4 o'clock, and let's talk sport for a couple of minutes. The Junior Springboks have announced themselves as one of the most exciting young rugby teams in the world after clinching their first ever Under 20 Rugby Championship title over the weekend. Joining us to explain what that means is independent rugby analyst Jan de Koning. Jan, thanks very much for joining us. I hope you are certainly not out on the roads this afternoon.
11: I'm definitely not. I was a bit earlier, and I can agree with what some of your listeners said about the drivers and being more sure about keeping a distance and all that. No, it is mad out there.
5: Now, Jan, as an analyst, explain to us how significant the achievement by the under 20 team is in terms of South Africa's long term rugby pipeline.
11: Yeah, there's a small correction. It's not their first rugby championship title. They won it last year. They also won the World Cup last year. Apologies, they won the World Cup last year. And they're defending champions in the Under 20 World Cup.
5: Okay,
11: so, winning the rugby championship means they're in a good position to defend their title later this year. But it's more the type of players, the quality of the players that are coming through. You know, it's probably... It's so sad to highlight one or two guys, but I mean, if I think of Ethan Adams, you know, he's a brute of an inside centre. Joachim Ahmed is a wonderful, talented fly-up. I know Vizi Moyo is just another talented player. I mean, I can go through. Captain Riley Norton is another player. He captained us to the World Championship title last year, barely a year out of school, you know, and now he's back for another shot at this. So we've got all this really good talent coming through. I mean, we've already seen how much depth there is in the Springbok team, and they got all these youngsters coming through. And I'm sure after next year's World Cup, a lot of the big names like Sia and Eben will start considering retirement. And that's where these players are coming through. So for next year, we're probably well set at senior level. But then there's definitely going to be a transition period, and this is where these young players come into the picture.
5: Jan, would you attribute the strength of these young players to the advance in schoolboy rugby? We've seen schoolboy rugby get more and more like a pressurized, serious, hardcore environment. Schools are throwing a lot of money at professional coaches for their teams, and it's become a lot more competitive in recent years.
11: Competitive is an understatement. It's professional, full-on professional at certain schools. I mean, I can't say that for all the schools, because there's schools that just don't have the finances.
5: Mm.
11: But at the top end, I would say the top 20 schools in this country is all professional. And when I say professional, I mean these guys train and three or four times a week, and they play every week, and they go on tours. And yes, it has an impact. It prepares them much earlier. There's also a risk, you know, the demand, the damage it can do to these players emotionally if they don't make it. You know, there's only so many places in the Springbok team. You know, there's only 23 players can get into a team on any given Saturday, and these guys come year after year. You've got, I would say, the 300s of these players, talent is coming through, and only a handful of them will make it to the top end.
5: And when you look at the squad, I mean, you did mention certain individuals that really stand out for you, but is it also a case of overall squad balance?
11: Oh, yes, very much so. It's a system that's in place. So we've got to give credit to Dave Ezelos and the system and the coaches and everything. You know, I mean, it's an amazing system they've got. In the last few years, they've worked really hard in putting things in. And these players, some of these players get marked at under 13 level and 15 level, and they get put into a system and they get proper training. So by the time they arrive at SA Schools level, under 18 and under 19 level, they've had a few years of being in the system and understanding what it's about.
5: A listener pointing out on the WhatsApp line, Jan, that an interesting point for him was that the junior box were in a much better condition than the baby blacks, and it always used to be the other way around. How has that flip happened?
11: This is where the structures that have been put in place, right at administrative level and then at coaching level, Kevin Foote and his team has done a wonderful job at getting these players ready. And you could see it. I think the biggest significance was in the earlier games, when they played, they destroyed Argentina and Australia and basically set themselves up to win the tournament. I think they needed 1 point against the Baby Blacks. And that system, that training, the conditioning, everything is set up through the structures that are in place at the moment.
5: Well, we'll leave it there. Thank you very much for joining us. Jan de Koning, rugby analyst, just talking to us there a little bit about the success of South Africa's junior Springbok team. If you'd like to comment on that, you can do so on 072-567-1567. Coming up after the 4 o'clock Eyewitness News, we're going to talk about the Phalaphala judgment and where that leaves President Cyril Ramaphosa. Stay tuned.
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0: Another day of severe weather lashes the Cape. And drug busts in focus at the Madlanga Commission. Good afternoon, I'm Wesley Peterson. Today's storm across Cape Town has been disruptive, damaging and deadly. A motorist has died after an uprooted tree fell on a vehicle in Kenilworth, while another tree has fallen on a vehicle in Parow, injuring the driver. Disaster Risk Management Charlotte Powell says they've been inundated with reports of uprooted trees obstructing roadways.
12: This morning there are numerous reports of impacted roadways either due to flooding or because of fallen trees. We remind the public to please take extreme caution if they need to be out and about and to report any emergency incidents to our Public Emergency Communication Centre by dialing 021-480-7700.
0: Meanwhile, the Western Cape Education Department says while it will closely monitor weather conditions, it intends to reopen schools on Wednesday. The department's taken the decision to close all schools in the province tomorrow. Education MEC David Mania says while the default position is to keep schools open, the department is mindful of the severity of the situation. He adds the recommendation was made by the Disaster Management Unit and the Weather Service.
13: We will continuously monitor and evaluate the situation to ensure that schools can reopen as soon as possible, which is currently expected to be on Wednesday, the 13th of May, 2026.
0: More than 500 homes have been affected by floods in Dunoon. Dunoon Ward Councillor Babalwa Mayende says hundreds of residents from both formal and informal settlements in the community have fallen victim of the weather.
14: The informal structures were taken away by heavy wind or strong winds coupled with the rain. In Silverleaf, Orchard Street, Nompumelelo Street, just now as we speak, the water now is coming inside formal houses now, as well as informal houses.
0: Mayende says there are challenges contributing to the drainage system issues being resolved in the area. 4 weeks ago, Dunoon residents were in the same situation. Rain had flooded residents' homes, and both the community and the City of Cape Town stated this was due to the blocked drainage system.
14: I must say, City of Cape Town has tried their utmost best, but their assistance was very limited because of the informal dwellings that ought to obstruct the work of RIM to be able to get full access to the infrastructure.
0: A senior Hawks officer in the narcotics unit says it's humanly impossible to inspect every shipment of cargo into South Africa. Gauteng coordinator for narcotics cases at the Hawks, Colonel Francois Steyn, has been testifying at the Madlanga Commission about the influx of drugs into the country. Steyn says law enforcement authorities have identified Durban Harbour as the main port of entry for these illegal substances. However, Steyn says police can only search containers they suspect to have received a tip-off that they could be carrying contraband.
15: Port of Durban, on an average day, that time when we had a look at it, deal with, I think, about 4,000 to 4,500 containers a day. So it would make it a task that is not humanly possible to literally check every container.
0: DA leader Jordan Hill-Lewis says he's faced intense pressure this weekend from within the ANC and the business sector to have President Cyril Ramaphosa's political rear to save President Cyril Ramaphosa's political career following Friday's court ruling that he should face an impeachment inquiry. Hill-Lewis says while it would be premature to anticipate the outcome of an inquiry, he would not turn down an offer to lead the country if it came down to it. However, of greater importance for him is accountability and integrity, even if it unsettles the GNU. Lindsay Dentlinger reports.
16: As the ANC focuses on crisis talks to spare President Cyril Ramaphosa from a premature end to his term, much of the attention in the impending impeachment saga is falling on the DA, which could turn out to be the kingmaker in the outcome of this process. While party leader Jordan Hill-Lewis doesn't want to get ahead of those proceedings, he says he's already being asked to protect the president at all costs.
10: It's amazing to me that over the weekend how many people have been in touch with me to say that regardless of what the outcome of the committee is, we should protect the president.
16: Speaking on 702's Clement Magnatella show today, Hill-Lewis said this process was not about his own political future, but that he would not turn down a caretaker president role.
10: Who would turn down that opportunity to start really changing things for the better and changing direction and fixing the country? I would jump at the chance.
16: Hill-Lewis has made it clear that if the inquiry reveals evidence of wrongdoing, his party would not be swayed to turn a blind eye. Lindsay Dentlinger, Eyewitness News.
0: And in the Philippines, lawmakers have voted to impeach Vice President Sara Duterte for the second time. The articles of impeachment accused Duterte of corruption, bribery and alleged assassination plot against former ally President Ferdinand Marcos. Under the Constitution, a guilty verdict in the Senate would see Duterte removed and barred from elected office for life. This means the Senate trial could end a 2028 presidential bid. Duterte and Marcos have been engaged in a political brawl since 2022. Duterte was denied a desired defense portfolio and instead named education secretary. The feud exploded into open warfare in 2025 with her first impeachment and subsequent arrest. Gold's at $4,742.35 an ounce. The rand 16.44 to the dollar, 22.28 to the pound, 19.27 to the euro. Brent crude's $103 a barrel.
2: Happening in traffic this afternoon, there's an accident on the entry inbound after Borchards Quarry and also a crash at Agri Boulevard in the R302 Klipjeville as you're leaving for Santa Kraal Shopping Centre. The N2 Krabbo closed to traffic between Peregrine and Orchard Farm stalls. And then, of course, the Huguenot Tunnel is also closed for heavy traffic and normal motor vehicles. And that's the N1 outgoing as well as the N1 incoming at the Toll Plaza.
17: In the sporting world, the Bulls announced 8 incoming signings ahead of the new season. South Africa's Yuraf Premlal fires his way to a maiden DP World Tour title, and Kaizer Chiefs secure continental football for next season.
0: Cape Town weather tomorrow, an 80% chance of heavy rains with a gentle westerly breeze, a low of 14 and a high of 17. The top story this hour, today's storm across the Western Cape has been disruptive, damaging and deadly.
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5: 8 minutes after 4 o'clock. If you've just tuned in, a very good afternoon to you on this very, very wintry Monday afternoon in Cape Town. It is the 11th of May. My name is Amy McIver, standing in for John Matham. He is rehearsing for his play for the next 2 days. He'll be back with you on Wednesday afternoon. I'm with you, though, all the way until 6 o'clock, and I would appreciate you joining the conversation. The lines are open. 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
5: In a few minutes, I'll chat to political analyst Sanusha Naidu about the impact of the Palapala judgment on President Cyril Ramaphosa and the ANC and where that all stands. We will take a look at the latest Andes virus alert. We know that a Western Cape resident has been tested. I understand that test has come back as negative, but the person is still being monitored. And then at 4:30, we'll talk to Arthur Goldstuck about whether screens are stealing our imagination. The Guardian newspaper over the weekend calling the disappearance of creativity one of the greatest invisible tragedies of modern childhood. And I'm sure a lot of you have quite strong feelings about that, so you can share them with us on the WhatsApp line 072-567-1567. One of the other things you might want to talk about this afternoon is how the inclement weather has impacted your travel plans. I know of at least two people in my circle who've had their flights cancelled today. One was flying to the UK, but the plane is stuck in Johannesburg and can't get down to Cape Town safely, and so that flight has been cancelled, as well as a flight from Durban to Cape Town. That's also been cancelled. I would suggest you contact your travel agent if you are planning to fly in the next 24 hours. We'll be speaking to Lyndon Burns at around 5:30 about that. But do share with us what's happening in terms of the storm damage and how it's impacting your life. 072-567-1567. And do remember, if you are on the roads this afternoon, I sincerely hope you're not, but if you are, slow down and put your headlights on. We've got so many people on the WhatsApp line telling us that cars are driving without their headlights and it is very, very difficult to see out there.
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3: On Cape Talk.
5: Well, Palapala saga took another turn over the weekend after forensic evidence presented in court suggested that at least 15 million rand and not the roughly 10 million rand previously acknowledged may have been stolen from President Cyril Ramaphosa's game farm in 2020. I saw headlines today such as Ramaphosa caught between a couch and a hard place. Just how much trouble is he finding himself in as a result of this and the Constitutional Court judgment? Let's find out from Sanusha Naidu. Sanusha, good afternoon. Thanks very much for joining us.
18: Good afternoon, Amy, and thanks for inviting me.
5: Let's talk first about the Constitutional Court judgment, which came out at the end of last week. And where does that leave President Ramaphosa and the ANC at this point?
18: Well, I think what is interesting is what we've now heard from the Speaker of the National Assembly, saying that she will hand over the report, rather first institute the impeachment committee, and of course then hand over the independent panel report to that committee for them to carry out their mandate or their work. We're not sure what the term or how the terms of reference of that committee would be instituted. She noted, according to the parliamentary report, she noted a 6-step process that would be undertaken based on the Constitutional Court's ruling on Friday. So this then makes it interesting, not makes it interesting, it actually now breaks the situation in terms of where the Parliament's role has to now start taking on its decision in terms of the ruling on Friday. So in that context, that would be important to see how that committee goes forward, how it's constituted, what its mandate is, how it actually moves forward in terms of the ruling. Where does this leave President Ramaphosa? And of course, more importantly, I think in terms of what needs to be done as well. Will they then have to take the report on review as well in terms of whether he'll appear before the committee, whether he'll have to come to account? I mean, there's all these different issues that need to be considered, because now it's in the legislature. It's Parliament has to now uphold the decision by the Constitutional Court. And it'll also be interesting in terms of what the ANC caucus in Parliament does, how they navigate this process. So I think it's really on procedural issue, but of course it does raise issues for the ANC as a political party, but also as the president of the ANC and the Republic in terms of how they go forward. So it, as you rightly pointed out, it's a difficult situation because you're also sitting in a GNU, and you've heard different responses from GNU partners on the ruling by the Constitutional Court on Friday and how they are interpreting this going forward.
5: Sunisha, I've read reports that certain factions within the ANC are putting increasing pressure on President Ramaphosa to now step down. This is not going to go well in the lead up to a national or provincial or regional government election. How do you think the ANC is going to smooth over these factional tensions?
18: Yeah, I mean, you've also seen an interview. I don't know if you've seen an interview that is already out or has already been released, that the former Speaker of the National Assembly had given to, I think it was the former member of the EFF, Njlozi. And it's interesting because, you know, the challenge for the ANC is it's not just only what's happening internally in the party, but it's also how it navigates the GNU, despite the fact that it only has about 40% of the vote from 2024. It also has to think about this process going forward. But I think there's another dynamic here, besides the fact that we're hearing, and whether or not this is real or speculative, because at this point in time, Amy, we're hearing reports. We're not sure if it's real. And a lot of what we are discussing and what we are hearing in terms of reports coming out of the ANC and outside of the GNU and within the GNU is all speculative. So we can't really, in my opinion personally, it's very difficult to comment on speculative reports, because we don't know what's going to be the kind of the kind of modus operandi and the kind of internal discussions, because a lot of this is from anonymous sources as well. So we're not sure how to play. I'm not sure how to place it. I don't want to be that political analyst that tries to speculate and comment on speculation. But I think the other important dynamic that we have to also consider is what does this mean for the GNU as well? Because in terms of where this is, if indeed there are these different scenarios being played out where the president is being asked by his party, or there's internal discussion within the party about whether or not he is to step down, it has bigger and more important implications for society, for the political architecture of the country, and for the economic architecture of the country, and for ordinary citizens, not just whether it's about a president stepping down. And I know we don't want to trivialize that, but what is the bigger dynamic for the pressure this creates on the GNU and who's going to basically stabilize things? Because we're also sitting in a very precarious situation where we are basically vulnerable to external pressure from what's happening at the international level on our markets and our economy. And of course, this now adds another dimension to it.
5: And now, Sunisha, on this latest piece of the puzzle, the forensic evidence suggesting that, in fact, it was 15 million that may have been taken from Palapala and not the 10 million that we were told about. What should we read into that?
18: Again, you know, the Palapala story just keeps becoming bigger and bigger in terms of this, of what we now see in News 24 with regard to that report and how much more has been stolen in terms of the amount. At the end of the day, you know, 15 million is a lot of money, but I think there are those issues around the processes that weren't followed, the issues of how much of money was on the farm, and how much of that is actually now being taken out, stolen in terms of what has happened. So to try and answer the question, what do we make of it? I mean, I think what we make of it is what we currently know and what is in the public domain is not always an accurate reflection. Mm. It seems to be bigger than what we anticipate. But again, the bigger challenge is that our processes around what has happened in terms of money that's kept on the farm, has it followed the due process in terms of declaration, so much of money being kept on the farm, also needs to be looked at in terms of, in terms of whether or not people keep cash in homes and how much of cash they're keeping. And this is a farm, and I think it's a transactional farm because it's the sale of wildlife and so mm-hmm. forth. And this creates the impression that people were monitoring this and they knew that there was so much of cash on the farm.
5: Sunisha Nadid, we have to leave it there. Political analyst and foreign policy analyst, thank you very much for your time this afternoon.
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2: Thanks very much, Amy. There's an accident on the N1 and Mike Pinar off-ramp from the N1 at Karl Bremer Hospital. Road closure at the N1 to Tweedskloof Lodge, and the road is closed in both directions due to a mudslide. Your alternative route there, if you're coming in from the Duren side, would be to go through Worcester to Felizdorp, and if you are leaving town on the N2, we have to go through to Grabouw and then via Felizdorp through towards the N1. The Huguenot Tunnel inbound and outbound closed for all traffic. A request for trucks and truck drivers on the R43, the R101, as well as the N1 between the mall and of course the turnoff at Montana Primary School, for you to avoid those areas. And then of course multiple trees are down blocking the left lane between Klapmuts and Paul on the N1 outbound. And then of course you've got the N2 Grabouw, which is closed to traffic between Peregrine and Orchard Farm Stall for safety concerns around trees falling on that particular roadway. The rest of the traffic, it seems to be okay moving home this afternoon. A nice flow on the R27, an easy flow for you on the N1 as well as the N2. But just please remember to stay alert and switch on your headlights. I'm Zen Johnson, more Eyewitness News traffic in about 10 minutes.
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1: Weather.
5: According to the South African Weather Service, another 20 millimetres at least forecast for Cape Town tomorrow. Temperatures between 14 and 17 and wind speeds peaking in the morning at around 46 kilometres an hour in a northwesterly direction. On Wednesday, the temperatures will peak at just 15 degrees, a 30% chance of 5 millimetres of rain and a moderate westerly southwesterly wind. Thursday, 11 and 18 are your temperatures, but we should see some sun, a very gentle easterly southeasterly wind. Friday, partly cloudy conditions, 11 and 19 and a gentle southeasterly. And on Saturday, clear skies, 13 and 20 are your temperatures and a gentle southeasterly. That's your 5-day outlook, courtesy of the South African Weather Service.
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5: And I see News 24 has just published that ANC Secretary General Fikile Mbalula has called a special meeting of the National Executive Committee, the NEC, to dissect the Constitutional Court's verdict in the Palapala saga. And that was announced during the time that I was interviewing Sunisha Naidu about Palapala and where it leaves President Ramaphosa. Feel free to send us your thoughts on that issue or anything else this afternoon that you'd like to talk about. Storm damage in your neck of the woods, people on the roads. It sounds like not everybody is driving with the caution that they should be, or whatever else is on your mind on this Monday afternoon. 072-567-1567. The lines are open.
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7: Join the conversation. You're with Cape Talk.
5: It is almost 23 minutes after 4 o'clock, and the World Health Organization said earlier today that there have been 9 reported cases and 7 confirmed cases of hantavirus in the outbreak so far. It said that this increase of 1 on the previous numbers has come after the latest case from France was confirmed. A woman who was a passenger on the MV Hondius developed symptoms during a repatriation flight from Tenerife yesterday. Now that number could rise to 10 if a US passenger is confirmed as testing positive for the virus. Here in South Africa, a British national hospitalized here is reportedly medically improving, while a Western Cape resident is being tested after possible exposure on a flight from St. Helena to Johannesburg. To find out more, I'm joined by the Daily Maverick's Estelle Ellis, who's been writing about this story. Estelle, good afternoon. Thank you very much for joining us.
19: Good afternoon.
5: Are the statistics, as I read them, currently correct?
19: Yes. Last week we reported that a KLM air hostess people thought she had the hantavirus, but she does not, so she fell away. But the person from France came back on, so we're still on 9. And then, as you said, the resident of Tristan da Cunha, his test is outstanding. But there are a lot of people being tested now as they go home. You'll remember yesterday the ship was evacuated, and people are showing symptoms. And look, the respiratory symptoms can be anything, but they are being tested. So there's a press conference now at 5. So the numbers might go up in half an hour, but at the moment we're on 9. And I have to add that the lady from the Western Cape tested negative. So we don't have any confirmed South Africans that have tested positive for the hantavirus.
5: At the same time, Estelle, we had the health minister and sharing with the SABC this afternoon that the number of possible contacts with hantavirus infected people has risen to 97 in South Africa.
19: Yes. So it's a problematic virus in the sense that, so let's just talk about Andy's virus, right? So this is the one that's transmissible between persons. This virus has an incubation period of 6 weeks.
5: Okay.
19: So depending on when your exposure was, you could still test positive. So we think the lady from the Netherlands who died at our Tambo, she died on the 26th. And so we're not 6 weeks away from that. So people that have been exposed during that incident might very well be still developing symptoms later.
5: Right, I understand. Now, the South African medical scientists have been applauded for the sort of quick and efficient diagnosis that they were able to carry out. What do you attribute that to, Estelle?
19: Yes, I think we always knew that our NICD lab is exceptional. You might just remind everybody they were able to identify 2 new strains of the COVID virus in 2020, the Beta virus and the Omicron virus. So there's obviously a lot of expertise there. As Professor Lucille Bloomberg told the story to Parliament, a little bit of luck because they managed to find the blood sample for this elderly woman who died at Kempton Park Hospital after collapsing at our Tambo. Before it was discarded. So I think a little bit of luck, but a lot of expertise. And obviously, I think you have to applaud how very the persistence, because I think it's interesting to look for hantavirus because it's not endemic to South Africa, and it's a rare virus, and it's also not something people generally look at for pneumonia and, you know, lung respiratory disease. So I think they have a lot of bright people there at the NICD who managed to find this.
5: Estelle, how is this likely to impact sort of travel and holidays as we go into the Northern Hemisphere's peak travel season, this exposure to the virus?
19: Now, interesting international developments now. The BBC reported this morning that Argentina is now saying the tourists didn't get the virus in their country. So obviously people are, they need to protect their tourism. And also, they're saying that a specific rat that carries the Andes virus wasn't in that area where they were. But this is all information that came from the WHO. So we're waiting to hear this afternoon to hear if they have a counter argument to this. And so I think you already see that movement, but I think people will be more careful. I think this must have been an absolute nightmare, being stuck on a ship and with a virus that's transmissible between people and you can't go anywhere. It must have been, I can't even imagine the anxiety and the stress of those passengers. So I was actually wondering, personally, I wouldn't go on a cruise anytime soon for something like this. Because, it's such an innocent thing that couple probably didn't even know they were exposed to the virus, if that's where it happened.
5: Estella, continue.
19: No problem. No, I was just saying they didn't know. They couldn't test for hantavirus on the ship. So it was, it's the stuff that the sort of horror movies are made of.
5: Yeah, and I've seen international

0: Qatar president. Siwewe Akiva has already appeared in court or is scheduled to appear in court on charges of murder and conspiracy to commit murder. He was taken into custody in East London last week and was scheduled to appear in the Wynberg court today. Qatar's Nkululeko Sithibe posted a video on the developments on Facebook.
1: We would like to confirm that Mr. Akiva, Qatar president, was arrested in Ngcobo, where he was attending the case that was dismissed. Subsequently, when he lived in the building, he was arrested. We don't have any further information about his arrest.
0: Alleged gang boss Nafees Modak's lawyer has again tried to persuade the Western Cape High Court someone else could be behind the murder of anti-gang unit detective Charles Kinnear. Modak and 14 others face 122 charges, including Kinnear's murder in 2020. Carlo Peterson has more.
2: Nafees Modak's lawyer, advocate Bashir Sibde, today called police captain John van Staden to the witness stand. Van Staden told the court he was part of Colonel Charles Kinnear's investigation team before his murder in 2020. Sibde used a statement taken by van Staden from his now deceased colleague, Sergeant Letitia van der Horst, who was also part of Kinnear's team. The statement from van der Horst shows Kinnear was allegedly being pinged by an unknown person in Durban.
3: Tell the court what is your independent knowledge pertaining to paragraph 3, the information in paragraph 3, specifically that someone lost Lieutenant Colonel Kinnear.
2: Sibda set out to show Kinnear was prevented from investigating the alleged pinger by his superior, the late Major General Andre Lincoln. The trial continues. Carlo Peterson, Eyewitness News, Western Cape High Court.
0: Parliament's Police Committee Chairperson Ian Cameron maintains NCC leader and MP Fadil Adams does have a case to answer after his visit to the Westville prison in KwaZulu-Natal. He says MPs are allowed to exercise oversight on all organs of state, but prior authorization is required if they are representing the committee. Cameron was responding to claims from the National Coloured Congress that Adams was not in the wrong when he visited inmates at the prison. He adds he was also told that Adams had claimed he was there on behalf of the parliamentary committee.
4: No decision was taken by the Portfolio Committee on Police authorising Honourable Adams to conduct an oversight visit or parliamentary engagement at Westville Correctional Centre on behalf of the Police Portfolio Committee, nor was any such request made to me as the chairperson of the Police Portfolio Committee.
0: And the Gauteng Hawks head and a senior crime intelligence officer have been released on bail of 20,000 rand each. Ibrahim Kadwa and Feroz Khan, along with businessman Tariq Downs, were arrested by the Political Killings Task Team over the weekend in connection with alleged illegal dealings in precious metals. They face charges of defeating the ends of justice and contravening laws that regulate the possession of precious metals. Alpha Ramashwana has details.
5: In 2021, businessman Tariq Downs was found in possession of an unwrought gold bar and allegedly misled Hawks officers by claiming he was an undercover agent. Crime Intelligence Senior Officer Feroz Khan and Gauteng Hawks head Ibrahim Kadwa were then contacted and allegedly confirmed that Downs was a police spy and that he should be released. However, police investigations later revealed that Downs was not an agent and was never supposed to be released prematurely. Police spokesperson Afilenda Mate says it is deeply concerning that two senior police officials allegedly colluded to defeat the ends of justice.
6: Then realized as well at the time that he was not an informer, because for you to become an informer, you must be registered by the SAPS, you must have a handler and so on.
5: Their case has been postponed to the 14th of July for further investigations. Alpha Ramshwana, Eyewitness News in Kempton Park.
0: Cape Town weather tomorrow, an 80% chance of heavy rains with a gentle westerly breeze, a low of 14 and a high of 17. The top story this hour, the latest developments in the taxi industry has seen the arrest of the Qatar president.
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9: Amy, thanks very much. There's an accident on the N1, Mike Pienaar, off-ramp from the N1 at Karl Bremer Hospital. So be careful if you are heading out of town towards Durban Road. A road closure on the N1 to Tweeds Kloof. That section of roadway closed to traffic in both directions due to mudslides. The alternative there is for Leesdorp. That Huguenot Tunnel, inbound, outbound, closed for traffic, and it's closed to all vehicles if you are heading through towards Worcester. And then

0: course, you got a request after trucks and truck drivers to delay their journey if they're especially travelling on the R43 between Worcester and Cedars, and then the N1 between the Mall and Montana Primary, and then also on the R101, the Rawsonville Road. Road closure at Victoria Link Road, and it's closed between Victoria Street and De Beers Road out in Somerset West. And then, of course, the traffic signals faulty this afternoon. A lot of them are faulty, so just be very, very careful. If you're out there, you treat all of them as a four-way stop if you're heading past there. I'm Zane Johnson, more eyewitness news traffic in 15 minutes.
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6: 22 minutes to 5 o'clock. Somebody on WhatsApp telling me that a friend went from Cape Town to Sydney by ship 2 years ago, and everyone on board the ship got the flu, including the staff. Said it came through the aircon. And another message saying hantavirus has been around for so long, yet still no treatment for it. That is the worrying part. And then Pat asking whether the city has announced the dam levels this week, because John normally announces them on a Monday afternoon. And that is not an afternoon drive thing necessarily, Pat, but a John thing. However, I will do my best to get my hands on the dam levels and bring them to you tomorrow, if you will allow me the grace of a day. Let's talk about imagination now. And the Guardian newspaper over the weekend describing the loss of imagination as one of the greatest invisible tragedies of modern childhood. We see it everywhere. Children, babies, toddlers running around with screens in their hands, being blasted by animated and noisy content from the time they can open their eyes. What is that doing to their ability to create and imagine and live in fictitious worlds? Let's find out what Arthur Goldstuck now thinks. He is the CEO of Worldwide Works and editor-in-chief of gadget.co.za, and he's got strong feelings about this too. Arthur, good afternoon.
7: Hi, Amy. Good to be chatting.
6: Yeah, I'm glad we're having this conversation, Arthur, because I really feel like we're in serious trouble if we are robbing children of their imaginations and their creativity. What do you think?
7: Amy, it's like you're playing poker with me. You just showed me wires from 1923. I will raise you Henry David Thoreau from 1854. One of my favorite quotes of all time, not because I like it, but because it's so true. And this is, as I say, from 170 years ago or more. He wrote in Walden, "The mass of men lead lives of quiet desperation." And that was more than 170 years before TikTok, smartphones, AI, screens, etc. And what he was really saying was that people are trapped by conformity and routine and social expectation. So it's not the screens that kill imagination. It's the system. It's conformity. It's adults that kill that imagination. And my personal story in that regard, and why I feel so strongly about this, is that when I was just six, my mother was told by a teacher that I would never amount to anything because I was a dreamer. And in effect, they were trying to crush the dreaming. They were trying to crush the imagination. Fortunately, there was something in me that rebelled against that. But it wasn't just when I was a child. It was when our grandparents were children. They were already being crushed into conformity. So when The Guardian wails about screens destroying our imagination, I beg them to look further back in the past and stop being so nostalgic about our childhoods, that for some were idyllic, but for many, it certainly wasn't.
6: But Arthur, certainly as technology has evolved, I mean, we're sitting at a point today where you could ask AI to write a short story or do a creative writing assignment for you rather than applying your own mind to it. We didn't have that opportunity as children. So it does seem as if our children are being further robbed of their ability to create.
7: Yes, if they're not creative in the first place, certainly. But technology must be seen as a canvas. If the mind behind it is empty, the canvas is going to remain empty or blank. If you've got people trapped in that quiet desperation that Thoreau spoke about, then any output just becomes a mimicry in effect, which is what AI does today. But it wasn't technology that was doing it to us back then. Technology is doing it to us now. Because it's so visible, we all think that that has destroyed everybody. It's in fact one of the themes that runs through my current book, The Hitchhiker's Guide to AI, which is subtitled The African Edge. And part of that idea of the African Edge is that imagination is not a luxury, it's survival. It's about innovation. Why I talk about the African Edge is because across Africa, we're seeing AI being used in ways that were never imagined in Silicon Valley. And that imagination is very much alive among people who are looking to solve problems and see AI as a route to solving that problem. So a constrained environment is producing world-class creativity across this continent. And that's the side that perhaps in the ivory towers that the Guardian correspondents inhabit is not seen.
6: Arthur, what practical steps can parents on a ground level or teachers ensure that technology becomes a tool for creativity, as you're saying, rather than a substitute?
7: It's an excellent question. And the one message is to stop mourning a past that never really existed. Our job is to ensure that the digital tools available to us become tools for imagination, rather than a louder way of keeping people quiet. So I certainly believe that instead of looking purely at unplugging, we need to look at revalidating and stop telling six-year-olds that dreaming is a waste of time. We have to teach them that they can, in fact, use these tools to be architects of their digital world and not just the tenants.
6: Can creativity be taught, Arthur?
7: Creativity can be taught, but if you're not creative, it's very difficult to learn. But we can certainly give people the tools for creativity, and those who have an aptitude for it will grasp those tools and run with it or draw with it or make music with it.
6: It's certainly going to spark some lively debate this afternoon, but I really do appreciate your thoughts on the issue. Arthur Goldstack is the CEO of Worldwide Works and the editor-in-chief of gadget.co.za. What do you make of that? Some of listeners already responding. For instance, somebody saying, yes, Amy, but getting an LLM to generate a story for us is not a screen. It's human creativity that is ironically taking creativity away from the masses. Share your thoughts with us on the WhatsApp line 0725671567.
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6: And it's a very good afternoon to Kieran Thompson.
5: A very good afternoon to you too, Amy. Let's kick things off in the world of football, starting at home in the Betway Premiership, where Kaizer Chiefs secured continental football for next season, courtesy of a 2-0 win on Sunday. Now, it was Tashrik Morris, and Mfundo Vilakazi who struck late on away to Sekhukhune United to give the Glamour Boys an important 3 points that ensures a third-place finish in the league. So well done to the Corsi Nation. Up the line to Europe now, where Arsenal took one step closer to a first Premier League title in 22 years with a narrow 1-0 win away to West Ham United. It was Leandro Trossard who found the back of the net for the Gunners, while VAR chalked off a late Hammers equaliser for a foul on the keeper David Raya. We'll hear from Arsenal coach Mikel Arteta in the next few moments, once my computer decides to play with. It is Arsenal who are now 5 points clear of Man City at the top of the table.
8: Probably today I have realized how difficult and how big is a referee's job, because you're talking about a moment that can decide the history, the course of two massive clubs that they are fighting with their lives to achieve their objectives, and the pressure is huge. It was a
5: On the other side of that result, Nuno Espirito Santo was aggrieved by the decision to rule his side's goal out, with West Ham fighting for Premier League survival in the drop zone.
9: Yes, it's what I'm talking about, the lack of consistency. I think everybody's confused. So I think it's up to the referees to try and dictate what is a fault, what is allowed, what is not allowed, because it seems like the rules has changed and everybody feels confused and frustrated. The players don't understand it.
5: Elsewhere on Sunday in the Premier League, it was Aston Villa who missed the chance to all but secure their spot in the top five after being held to a 2-2 draw by Burnley at Turf Moor. Nottingham Forest extended their unbeaten run to 8 matches in the league after a 1-1 draw with Newcastle United, and Everton dropped points for a 4th successive match following a 2-2 stalemate with Crystal Palace. Now the action continues tonight, with Tottenham Hotspur hoping to take one step closer to survival, but they'll need to win at home, which is something they haven't done since the 6th of December. Here's coach Roberto De Zerbi.
10: It's not my problem now. I don't want to lose energy to think that now we have to be good, smart, to keep this mentality, to keep this momentum with the same qualities we showed in this last period.
5: Tottenham Hotspur take on Leeds United at 9 o'clock. That action kicks off from the Tottenham Hotspur Stadium tonight. We sidestep to rugby, where the Bulls have signalled their intent ahead of the new season. The Pretoria franchise announced the arrivals of 8 new signings, with former Sharks fly half, Kerwin Bosch headlining that list of incoming players. Now, Bosch is set to join on a 3-year deal, along with former Sharks teammate Thakir Abrams, who comes in on a 2-year deal. Hanro Liebenberg will leave the Leicester Tigers and join as well, with 19-year-old prospect Luan Gilomir and Griquas winger Dylan Mart set to bolster those attacking options for the Pretoria franchise. Over to tennis briefly, Lerner Tien became the youngest American to reach the round of 16 at the Italian Open, that in 24 years, after he got past Alexander Bublik 4-6, 6-3, 7-5 on Sunday. One of the home crowd favourites in the men's division over there, Lorenzo Musetti, he managed to beat Francisco Cerundolo in straight sets to reach the fourth round in Rome for the fourth time. And finally, in the golfing world, South Africa's Yuraj Premlal fired his way to a maiden title on the DP World Tour by 14 strokes on Sunday. The 22-year-old made 10 birdies that saw him finish 28 under par en route to winning the Catalunya Championship, which is something he called a dream. We'll hear from him in the next hour. Kieran Thompson, Eyewitness News Sport.
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6: And it's good afternoon to Stephen Curtis at the Business Desk in Johannesburg.
11: Amy, as I live and breathe, good afternoon. So you would expect, after all of the war talk between the US and Iran, and Donald Trump doing what Donald Trump does on Truth Social and saying that Iran's response to their proposals was completely unacceptable, that oil would jump and the rand would tank. And I'm pleased to tell you that's not what happened. Oil has jumped, but only very slightly. There's a strange new normal taking hold in the world that I don't really like. But the rand seems to be holding its own. Now, normally under these circumstances, you'd think that the oil share would take a bit of a tumble, but no, holding its own too, partly because gold and platinum are still fairly high. So the oil share up 0.68%, 118,685 points, financials down nearly 0.5%, industrials up 0.06%, and resources actually up 2.27% because of gold and platinum prices. But that's not the story of the day. The story of the day is probably Boxer and Pick n Pay. So Boxer, 40% owned by Pick n Pay, they're up 7.86% on the day after saying the headline earnings for the year to the end of March were up by 13%, their turnover up 12%. What they've been able to do, Amy, is really increase their market share. They've done that very strongly. They've got lots of momentum. They own 51 new stores. There's still space for momentum too, because there's some parts of the country they're not very well represented in, and that's had a big impact on them today. Pick n Pay, which is their parent, up 8.5%, sort of in sympathy, I suppose. They're probably quite pleased with that too. Vodacom, the other big story, up 4.49% on the day. Their financial year to the end of March, their headline earnings up nearly 23%. Customers up over 12%. Revenues up 10%. They did incredibly well in Egypt. Also, quite a tricky move to go from providing cell phone coverage, voice and data, to actually moving into the fintech space, which is really what they're doing, because now you compete with, you know, Capitec. And so that's what they're doing. It seems to be going very well. We'll speak to their CEO, Shamil Jusub, on The Money Show later and just see what he has to say about things. Also, though, strong day for communications companies because MTN's up 2.79 and Telkom's up 2. Anglo Gold, Sibanye both up. Gold producers up by around 3%. Dis-Chem up 2.92, but all going wrong at the Fashini Group. Now, it's a tough day for clothing shares, but the Fashini Group is down nearly 13%. They had an update late on Friday, which basically said that their clothing market was not going well, their share of the market was not doing well, they hadn't grown their share very nicely. Truworths also down. They're a competitor. They're down 4.5%, but the Fashini Group, I think, battling. Woolies also down 3.43%, and Mr. Price down 2.69%. Motor industry also kind of exposed in a way. They're down 2.262 on the day. We also have in the US concerns really about what happened with oil. It was strong jobs growth last week, though. They've just opened, so they're up 0.11%. The Nasdaq is down 0.19%. The S&P 500 is up 0.1% on the day so far. The gold price, $4,728.71. That's up. Platinum doing nicely too, $2,110.20. And then Brent crude, Amy, $103.39. The rand to the dollar, 16.36. To the euro, 19.28. To the British pound, 22.29. I must just tell you, on The Money Show, Amy, I don't know if you've been following the Bayer's chocolate story at all. I don't know how much interest you have in chocolate. I mean,
6: I have been following it, Stephen, yes.
11: So after a couple of weeks in which I've moaned a little bit to anyone who will listen, that Woolworths will only give us a statement. One's quite a rude one, I thought. Someone's listened, because their CEO, Roy Bagattini, will be on The Money Show tonight to answer one or two questions I may have to put to him about the Bayer's chocolate story. We've heard from Keir Bayer's. Finally, we get to hear the other side of that tonight. I'm looking forward to that. Round about 20 to 7 this evening on The Money Show. Stephen Curtis, EWN Business.
6: It's a conversation you don't want to miss.
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6: And Zane's got the latest from the roads.
0: Thanks very much, Amy. The two accidents that are being cleared up at the moment, the N1 Mike Pienaar off-ramp from the N1 at Karl Bremer Hospital, and the other accident is at Klipjeville, and that's the section between Agri Boulevard and the R302 Klipjeville Road out in Durbanville. Road closure still at the N1 Detoits Kloof Lodge, or the Detoits Lodge. That, of course, is closed to traffic in both directions. You need to find an alternative route via the Feliesdorp Road through towards Grabo. The Huguenot Tunnel remains closed to traffic in and outbound. And then some good news coming off our WhatsApp line, as well as confirming that with provincial traffic, is that the N2, the section between Peregrine Farmstall and through towards Orchard Farmstall, that's been reopened to traffic. You got the road closure on Victoria Link Road, which is between Victoria Street and De Beers Road out in Somerset West, and that N2 Grabo, that has been reopened to traffic. Some flooding on Nelson Mandela Boulevard inbound before Strand Street. You've got two lanes closed to traffic there. The N2 outbound just after Bunga Avenue, and then flooding also on the R300 northbound at the ramp towards the N2. The left lane is obstructed. I'm Zane Johnson. More Eyewitness News traffic at 5 o'clock.
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6: Producer Glynis has shared an update from the City of Cape Town's Urban Waste Management Directorate, and they advise residents that refuse collection services will experience delays due to the ongoing heavy rainfall, flooding, and adverse weather conditions. Those are affecting operations across the city this week. So residents are kindly requested to place their refuse bins out daily until collection has taken place. My suburb gets collected on a Monday, so I'll be interested to see whether the bin's been taken today. I can't imagine they've been able to get there in the terrible, terrible flooding that I've seen in my area today. But you are advised to put your bin out every day this week until collection has taken place, and that's from the City of Cape Town. Let's take a listen to one of your voice notes now.
15: I think AI is absolutely amazing. What you want the output to be, you still need to figure out what the input is and then look at the result. Absolutely amazing.
6: That's on the creativity being taken away from our children by screens and AI conversation that we had. Another response to that conversation saying, I don't have children, but one of the best moves my friends who do have made is no devices. And the kids without devices still have their childhoods. Seeing children addicted to devices is heartbreaking. And then Stuart sent an SMS saying, with regards to screens stealing our creativity, as a concerned group of educators, we are running a conference on this topic under the auspices of Coaching in the Classroom. The not-for-profit conference is entitled Real Intelligence for the Real World. We will in particular discuss the need to teach creativity amongst other human skills, and we'll be bringing Dorte Nielsen out from Scandinavia to speak on this topic. We can only remain relevant if we enhance human skills in our children. Lots of your messages still to do with the weather conditions. One saying, amazed at all the vehicles on the road with no lights. Seem to be Ubers too, but way too many. Linda telling me her bin was collected today in Milnerton. Hats off to the Refuge Collection Service to be able to do that in the dreadful weather conditions today. Somebody asking whether the mayor's issued a statement about the flooding in the city. I understand that he was out and about across the city with Rob Quintus just checking on the situation regarding flooding. We haven't heard from him and he hasn't put out an official statement today, although I'm sure he will once he feels one is necessary. Another message from a listener saying most of the motorcycle delivery companies closed their operations today wisely. I know there have been many complaints about the Checker 60 drivers on the roads today. I know it was Woolworths Dash that closed their delivery service today. I'm not sure about the others, but feel free to update us on what is happening in your neck of the woods in the storm this afternoon. 072-567-1567. Coming up after the 5 o'clock Eyewitness News, we'll take a look at flight diversions as a result of the storm, as well as top generals arrested over a gold seizure. Stay tuned.
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12: Another day of severe weather across the Cape and drug busts in focus at the Madlanga Commission. Good afternoon, I'm Wesley Peterson. Today's storm across Cape Town has been disruptive, damaging and deadly. A motorist has died after an uprooted tree fell on a vehicle in Kenilworth, while another tree has fallen on a vehicle in Parow injuring the driver. The storm sweeping through the Cape has left thousands of residents affected, with informal settlements hit hardest. The city's Disaster Risk Management Center says assessments are underway in several areas, with teams completing inspections in six informal settlements. So far, it indicates 1,655 dwellings have been damaged, affecting just over 5,600 people. Carlo Peterson has more.
16: The worst affected area is Khayelitsha, where about 1,000 structures were impacted, leaving 4,000 people affected. Other areas ravaged by the storm include Overcombe Heights, Vegieskraal, Philippi and Pelican Park. Disaster management spokesperson Charlotte Powell says humanitarian relief partners have been activated to provide warm meals and blankets. Powell says completed assessments are being forwarded to the South African Social Security Agency and the National Department of Human Settlements for further intervention.
17: The Disaster Risk Management Center is in the interim liaising with other relevant city services to see what relief can be provided to residents.
16: Powell says assessments are underway in other areas and the total number of affected households is expected to increase as more information becomes available. Carlo Peterson, Eyewitness News.
12: The Western Cape Education Department says it will closely monitor weather conditions but intends to reopen schools on Wednesday. It's today announced the decision to close all schools in the province tomorrow. Education MEC David Mania says while the default position is to keep schools open, the department is mindful of the severity of the situation, adding the recommendation to close was from disaster management and the weather service.
18: We will continuously monitor and evaluate the situation to ensure that schools can reopen as soon as possible, which is currently expected to be on Wednesday, the 13th of May, 2026.
12: The Madlanga Commission has heard how 136 kilograms of confiscated cocaine disappeared from police custody. Gauteng coordinator for narcotics cases at the Hawks, Colonel Francois Steyn, has been testifying at the Madlanga Commission about a drug bust that took place on the 9th of July 2021 in the south of Joburg. On that day, police intercepted a vehicle carrying 751 kilograms of cocaine with a street value of over 300 million rand. Dabiso Gorba reports.
19: Following the successful drug bust in Johannesburg, the 741 kilograms of cocaine was moved to Booysens police station in the same city. At the time of the bust, there was also the July unrest erupting in some parts of Johannesburg. Gauteng coordinator for narcotics cases at the Hawks, Colonel Francois Steyn, says the police station became unsafe to store the large consignment of drugs. He testified that he organized for the drugs to be moved to the SAPS Training College in Pretoria and later to the police's forensic science laboratory. Steyn says last year he was contacted by a member from the lab who told him some of the drugs were missing. He went to the lab to check for himself.
20: They could still not explain the 136.46 kilograms that was unaccounted for. And it was then that General Kadwa decided to phone the DPCI national head of the anti-corruption section and requested an investigation into the matter. I'm not aware of the current status of this investigation.
19: The missing consignment has an estimated street value of over 54 million rand. Tabiso Koba, Eyewitness News.
12: In news just in, ANC Secretary General Fikile Mbalula has called an urgent National Executive Committee meeting to discuss the latest developments surrounding President Cyril Ramaphosa's Pala Pala scandal. This follows last week's Constitutional Court ruling ordering Parliament to establish an impeachment inquiry against the President. The ruling was has sparked renewed speculation over whether Ramaphosa will complete his term in office or be forced out before 2029. The urgent ANC-NEC meeting is expected to take place in Cape Town tomorrow evening. Meanwhile, the matter will take centre stage in Parliament this week. The Police Committee will scrutinise the Independent Police Investigative Directorate's report on the Pala Pala theft and the senior police officers in Ramaphosa's Presidential Protection Service who are implicated. Ramaphosa also faces MPs when he takes on his first question and answer session of the new parliamentary term. Babalo Ndenze takes a look.
3: The new term will see President Ramaphosa taking several questions from MPs when he goes to the House on Thursday. One of the questions Ramaphosa will answer is why he's failed to act against cabinet ministers implicated in wrongdoing, like his social development minister, Sisisi Tolash. While the Pala-Pala Constitutional Court ruling is not on the list of questions, MPs will most likely sneak in the question about the pending impeachment inquiry. A separate Pala-Pala matter will also be considered by the National Assembly when the police committee meets to discuss the newly declassified IPED report on the Pala-Pala theft matter. The committee will receive a briefing by the police on the actions taken in respect of members implicated in the report, including any disciplinary processes and outcomes. Baba Londenze, Eyewitness News.
21: Gold's at $4,742.35 an ounce. The rand 16.36 to the dollar, 22.28 to the pound, 19.27 to the euro. Brent crude's $103 a barrel.
0: Happening in traffic this afternoon, some good news. The N2 between Peregrine and Orchard Farm stalls have been reopened to traffic. You still got the road closed on the N1 to Toitskloof Lodge, and it's closed in both directions. You need to find an alternative route via Verliesdorp. You're going to tunnel in and outbound, still closed to traffic, and that's for all vehicles. And Bainskloof Pass is also closed to traffic due to rockfalls.
5: In the world of sport, a quartet of Proteas on show in this afternoon's IPL action. Tottenham Hotspur look to break their Premier League duck at home in 2026, and the Stormers suffer an injury blow ahead of their final URC fixture this coming Friday.
21: Cape Town weather tomorrow, an 80% chance of heavy rains with a gentle westerly breeze, a low of 14 and a high of 17. The top story this hour, today's storm across Cape Town has been disruptive, damaging and deadly.
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6: It's 8 minutes after 5 o'clock. My name's Amy McIver. I'm standing in for John today and tomorrow. Well, John continues with rehearsals for his upcoming show, but he'll be back with you on Wednesday afternoon at 3 o'clock. It is Monday, the 11th of May, and certainly a very eventful Monday afternoon in the city of Cape Town. So much happening on the roads and out there in various suburbs. Lots of reports coming in from you sharing storm damage and things that you've seen along the journey, along your journey throughout the course of the afternoon. So please do keep that coming. 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The lines are open, and producers Riaz Glynis and George are standing by to take your calls.
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6: Right, well, we'll be discussing the top generals that were arrested over the OR Tambo gold seizure over the weekend. We'll also be talking about flight diversions and delays at Cape Town International Airport as a result of the weather. And your rapid fire prize for this week is a fantastic one, a relaxed and indulgent lunch for two at Chef Bertas Basson's Eat One, one-star Bloom restaurant set on Paul Kluver Estate. That is worth 1,500 rand. So start thinking of your questions now and call us at 5:30 if you would like to enjoy that meal at Chef Bertas Basson's restaurant. He is one of my favorite chefs, and it is certainly worth getting your hands on that prize.
4: Join the conversation.
14: Join the conversation.
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6: Also, you are our eyes and ears out there in the storm, so please do keep the reports, the pictures, and any warnings that you think we should know about coming. You can WhatsApp them to us on 0725671567. And then if I can just give you one warning, if you are in your vehicle right now, please switch on your headlights if they aren't on already. We're having so many complaints come in on the phones about drivers that are not switching on their headlights, and visibility is shocking out there in the storm this afternoon. So please do slow down and put your headlights on. Let's talk about news over the that broke over the weekend and the arrest of two of South Africa's most senior police officials, which has once again placed the integrity of the SAPS under intense scrutiny. Gauteng Hawks Head Major General Ibrahim Kadwa and Crime Intelligence Boss Major General Feroz Khan, alongside security company owner Tariq Downs, are now at the centre of an investigation linked to a 2021 Oor Tambo airport seizure involving 62,000 rands worth of unwrought gold. The three appeared in court this morning. To get the latest on this story, let's cross now to Mary De Haas, who joins us on the line from KZN and is a violence monitor. Mary, good afternoon. Thank you very much for joining us.
2: Good afternoon to all of you in the Cape of Storms, living up to its name.
6: It certainly is this afternoon, Mary. Mary, what is the arrest of the senior police generals in this Oor Tambo gold bust case suggest about the state of accountability within SAPS leadership?
2: Oh, listen, this is an old problem. I mean, the leadership has been going downhill for a long time. But, you know, these allegations, I mean, all I know is and this comes from Hawks himself, there have been some pretty serious allegations against Kadwa from other Hawks members who are competent people. But again, they're allegations. The Khan thing is quite strange because, as you know, there was an attempt to remove him under the Masibola leadership on these same sort of charges, and he won his case in the Labour Court. Now, what worries me particularly about that aspect, I mean, all these allegations, and we can only wait to see what happens in court, but what worries me about that is that he is crime intelligence, and that is a serious problem for us at the moment, because, I mean, General Khumalo, who heads crime intelligence, is out on bail, and is for very serious charges, which are also linked to the campaign against MP Adams. And the thing is that there's no oversight of crime intelligence at the moment. I mean, if Kumal is on bail, why is he allowed to carry on working? Because most people get suspended if they're on bail. That's the first thing. The other thing is that there's no oversight of intelligence at the moment because of the suspension of the Inspector General of Intelligence. That's serious because he was doing a pretty good job. So, I mean, that's what worries me most about this, because there's no oversight of what these people are doing at the moment.
6: I think then you've answered my next question, Mary, which is, are these incidents isolated scandals, or do they point to a deeper structural problem within the specialised units like crime intelligence?
2: Oh, there's a very, very deep problem in crime intelligence. I mean, a former senior person in KZN said it's virtually finished in KZN. You know, I've written stuff on this over the years and said if you don't fix crime intelligence, you're never going to deal with crime. It's been captured, basically, by crooks. And I don't know if, I mean, not all of them are crooks, but I mean, I know of one suspended who didn't do anything wrong, but because he was okay, he got suspended. So we don't know what's going on. And the point is, Kumalo's sitting with, I mean, Kumalo, you must understand, has never been an intelligence person. He's never been a detective. He's operational response. He and Masemola and Ukwanazi are all operational response. I've never heard of people like that running detective teams or intelligence. So that itself is a major fault line. And I don't know why they've been allowed to carry on, quite frankly. I mean, I don't know, I think it's part of this is the reason that Mkhwanazi went public. He went public because the story among the police was that there was Masemola was likely to be arrested, and he bought time that way. And nobody is very critical of what he's doing. In the meantime, people are getting shot dead all the time in KZN by people deployed from his office, men with balaclavas, men wearing civilian clothes. I mean, this is a real crisis in the police. Killing after killing in KZN, linked to Mkhwanazi's office.
6: Mary, I'm not speaking with any authority when I say this. I'm basing this on conversations I have and in circles that I move. But public trust in law enforcement is practically non-existent at this point. I'm sure it must be the case in KZN. How on earth do we begin to overhaul that?
2: Look, it takes will on the part of the government to do it. I mean, I think, you know, we even have a problem in KZN. I'm sitting now with a witness to killings who is in a position to expose the police. She says to me, but hang on, if they're doing this to a member of parliament, what are they going to do to us if I make a statement? And she's got a good statement to make because there's evidence against the police in this case. So the trust, I mean, I don't know why they're still allowed to carry on doing this. And it all points, even in the IPED office in Durban, there are people who, against whom cases are open for conspiring with a very dangerous criminal against a detective who's investigating them. And the judge in the matter of the investigation has arranged for protection for the detective. Now, I mean, if all this is going on, what is the government doing? What's Parliament doing about it? That's the crucial thing. Because, I mean, I'm told that the chair of the Portfolio Committee is lambasting Adams, forgetting that he's innocent until proven guilty. He doesn't seem to know the Constitution. But in the meantime, what are people saying about going in with balaclavas to that house that Adams used to live in and terrorizing the occupants? You know, I've been writing to Parliament about police in balaclavas and police seizing phones without order and police searching homes without warrant. Nobody's doing anything about it. I mean, I'm at my wit's end, actually. I don't, you know, without a political will and without some stronger action by Parliament, I don't know what we're going to do. I don't know why the minister is not doing anything. The acting minister is just letting them carry on, it seems. So, I don't know where to start. Yeah, it's difficult. Who do you go to deal with it? Because mothers in townships around Durban tell me they can't sleep at night for shooting. The kids are running around with drugs and guns, and the police aren't acting. And Nkunazi is trying to make a man who's another operational response member his deputy provincial commissioner. And he's known to be linked to all sorts of syndicates, this other man. Mm. I mean, we're in a state of absolute anarchy here. I think it's worst of all in KZN. And I mean, last week, I don't know if you know this, it was deja vu back to the early 90s. Busloads of men from this province went up and created havoc in Gauteng, attacking foreigners. They were bussed up from KZN. Mm. So what do we do? I mean, I wish, you know, we want the media to shout about this and say to the government, what are you doing about it?
6: Indeed, what are they doing about it? Mary, unfortunately, we have to leave it there, but thank you for your time this afternoon. Mary de Haas is a violence monitor based in KZN, joining us there on the line from Durban.
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0: Thanks very much, Amy. That N1 Mike Pienaar off-ramp, that accident scene has been cleared. It's one at the Santa Kral also has been cleared. Got the road closure on the N1 to Tweedskloof Road. It's closed to traffic in both directions due to a mudslide. And the alternative route is obviously for Leesdorp. Huguenot Tunnel is still closed to traffic in and outbound for all vehicles. And then if you're using the R43, the R101, as well as the N1 between the mall through towards the turnoff as you're heading towards that primary school in Worcester, there have been a number of truck accidents in the area, so please make sure that you avoid that area. That N2 Grabouw has been reopened to traffic this afternoon, but still a bit of backed up traffic coming up through towards Solaris Pass due to a truck that overturned there earlier today. And then Nelson Mandela Boulevard inbound, a bit of flooding there just before Strand Street, two lanes obstructed, and the N2 outbound just off to Bunga Avenue, the right lane is closed to traffic. I'm Zane Johnson. More Eyewitness News traffic in about 15 minutes.
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8: 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Oh, the drama.
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14: Weather.
6: You would have heard Wesley Peterson saying in the Eyewitness News there that another day of heavy rain forecast for tomorrow. Temperatures between 14 and 17 and wind speeds peaking in the morning at 46 kilometres an hour in a northwesterly direction. So not forecast to be quite as gusty tomorrow as it has been today. Wednesday's conditions, temperatures will peak at 15. There's a 30% chance of 5 millimetres of rain and a moderate westerly-southwesterly wind. Thursday, 11 and 18 are your temperatures. We should see the sun on Thursday for a brief bit and very gentle easterly-southeasterly wind. Friday, partly cloudy conditions. 11 and 19 are your temperatures and a gentle southeasterly. And then on Saturday, the sun out for sure. Clear skies, 13 and 20 are the temperatures and a gentle southeasterly.
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22: Hi, Cape Talk. Crabbe side of Solaris Pass, the truck has overturned. The traffic was at a standstill, but now it's moving slowly in both directions, but the truck is still on the road and police are there, so it is a long wait. It's taken me about 30 minutes, I guess, to get past the accident, and I'm driving towards Somerset West, and there's a long queue of cars that I'm driving past.
6: Thank you for sharing that voice note with us. I'd love to hear from other Cape Talk listeners what you've experienced out there in the storm this afternoon. You can let us know on the WhatsApp line 072-567-1567. A listener saying, my sincere appreciation to Zane for his road reports today. Excellent stuff indeed. Zane has kept us up to date to the moment of happenings on the roads and safety cautioning. So please, yep, we'll pass along your thanks to Zane. Thank you very much for that message. I mentioned earlier that I know two people in my circle of friends who've had their flights disrupted today. One has had their flight from Durban to Cape Town cancelled, and another's had a flight to London cancelled due to the fact that the plane is stuck in Johannesburg. It's a British Airways plane and is unable to land in Cape Town. They aren't the only ones. AXA has confirmed that inclement weather has impacted flight operations in Cape Town and George airports. To find out more now, I'm delighted to say good afternoon to Lyndon Burns, who's the MD of aviation consultancy Plane Talking. Lyndon, good afternoon. Thanks for joining us. So it seems it's not just chaos on the roads, it's in the sky as well today.
23: It is indeed. And wait till you get home to Noordhoek, by the way.
6: I tell you, driving in from Noordhoek this morning was a little bit hairy, I won't lie.
23: It's been a nightmare here. As we stand right now, 104 flights delayed in and out of Cape Town today. It's about 47% of all the flights. And a lot of it is not so much the rain that's the issue or the visibility. It's all down to the gusting wind. And it's the direction from which the wind is blowing. Now, the runway at Cape Town is built along an axis that runs sort of northwest to southeast, in line with the prevailing wind. And the problem we've got at the moment is that these very hectic gusts that we've had today have been blowing in westerly. So that's created a crosswind. And some of those winds have got up to in excess between 80 and 100 kilometers an hour, those gusts. Now, every aeroplane has a crosswind limitation. And why this is important, it means that when you're flying or you're operating the aircraft at low altitude or at low speed, close to the ground or on the ground, you've got to be able to control that aeroplane and make sure it stays flying in the direction you want it to fly and moving in the direction you want it to fly. And with a strong wind blowing against that huge surface area, you don't want the aeroplane to weather vane off the runway or to deviate from its approach path as it's coming down to land, or for one wing suddenly to tip and strike the ground. So it's a safety issue. So every aeroplane that's certified to fly has a demonstrated crosswind capability. And what happens is that the manufacturers will declare that, the regulatory authority will declare what that demonstrated capability is. But most airlines will err on the side of caution and set their own limit, which will be even more stringent, just to make sure that they've got plenty of margin. And this is what we're seeing, is that those limits are being reached, those airline safety limits are being reached, and they're saying we'd rather not land and take the chance, or not take off and rather not take the chance, and we'll delay or we'll divert to somewhere else. And that's what we've seen today. We saw at one point delays of up to 3 hours. It's now sort of averaging out at about 55 minutes. I've been tracking the traffic over the last hour. The wind is not as bad as it was. It's also swung in direction. It's more of a northwesterly now, so it's a lot more favorable for flights.
6: And Lyndon, we know that a lot of those international flights, those overnight flights, leave quite late in the evening. Are those likely to still go ahead as scheduled, do you think?
23: I'm sure they will. You know, we've not seen any advice from Cape Town Airport saying that, you know, that specific flights are going to be disrupted. They're just saying, look, you know, watch the weather. We are experiencing disruptions. So I think, you know, if you are flying tonight, anticipate the likelihood that there may be a delay. But we're just not sure what the weather's going to do over the next 24 hours as well. You know, the storm is not finishing now. It's going to be with us for a while.
6: And Lyndon, are the airlines communicating directly with passengers, or is it up to a passenger to sort of start making phone calls and inquiries?
23: No, most airlines would be contacting their passengers immediately. These days, you know, when you've made your booking, you've inevitably put your contact details in there. Unless, of course, you've done it through a travel agent or through a corporate travel center, in which case your PA or your travel agent or your corporate travel department might have put their contact numbers in. So if you've given your numbers, the likelihood is very high that the airline will contact you. Otherwise, they'll be trying to contact your travel agent, who will then have to contact you.
6: Lyndon, you spoke about the difficulty with landing due to the wind in Cape Town. Anyone that's travelled during a storm will know that it's not always comfortable. The turbulence is, you know, can be sometimes quite frightening. But once a plane reaches its cruising altitude, is it generally quite safe, albeit uncomfortable, but still safe?
23: Yeah, it depends entirely on the weather conditions. You know, you can still get very strong winds at high altitude, and what we call the jet streams, which are very powerful winds and clear air turbulence that run across anything, you know, higher than sort of 30,000 feet and upwards. And those are a natural phenomenon. So, you know, that's why sometimes you do get turbulence at cruising altitude. Today, I spoke to Air Link's chief pilot earlier today, who had actually landed a flight at Cape Town. And he said to me, yeah, what we did have was that at around about 8,000 feet, there were some strong winds, especially over False Bay. And so what air traffic control were doing was, for arriving aircraft, they were routing them on a far more southerly route out into False Bay. And then they could commence their descent roughly in line with Cape Point. And that was bringing them below the turbulence. It was moderate, nothing too uncomfortable. But, you know, again, the airlines are not going to knowingly put anyone in harm's way. If they sense for a moment that it's not safe, they'll abort that approach and either go around or divert. And, you know, there are very strict procedures that pilots have to adhere to in terms of flying what's known as a stabilized approach, which means the aircraft has to be set up, it has to be stable, on the correct descent path, aligned with the runway at a number of, if you like, gates along that along the path to the runway, measured in terms of distance and altitude. And if for any moment you're not stabilized, then you're obliged to break off the approach and do a go-around or divert.
6: Interesting stuff. Thank you very much for your time and your insight this afternoon, Lyndon. I will see you in Nortuk, hopefully not too far away. Lyndon Burns is the MD of aviation consultancy Plane Talking, just advising of the delays in air travel that have taken place due to the weather conditions today. Now's your chance to phone in and ask us a question about absolutely anything. It's not very hard to stump me. It's difficult to stump John, but it's not very difficult to stump me. So call in and ask us your most interesting question, and you can win a 1,500

0: 2024-2029. The urgent ANC-NEC meeting is expected to take place in Cape Town tomorrow evening. Now, the EFF says it will legally challenge any potential plans by President Cyril Ramaphosa to seek a judicial review of a Section 89 panel report that had found he has a case to answer over the Palapala scandal. The party says such a move by Ramaphosa should be seen as an attempt to frustrate and delay a parliamentary inquiry into the theft of $580,000 in cash from his Limpopo game farm in 2020. Ramaphosa abandoned the judicial review of the report in 2023 after the ANC voted against it in the National Assembly, a process the Constitutional Court has now found was unconstitutional. Lindsay Dentlinger has more.
1: In a second victory for the EFF on the matter of presidential impeachment, Friday's court ruling puts the ball back in the Court of Parliament to establish an impeachment committee without delay. The EFF says if reports are true that President Cyril Ramaphosa is once again mulling over a judicial review of the independent panel's findings, it would demonstrate a profound disrespect not only for Parliament but the judiciary and the constitutional order. EFF leader Julius Malema addressed the matter while speaking to the party's student command today.
2: There's no delay we are going to accept. We are going to deal with this matter as an urgent matter.
1: Malema says President Ramaphosa should not seek to be shielded from accountability by approaching the court.
2: Even if he takes it to court, we are going to join that court. And we are going to say to the court, this matter is of national importance.
1: Malema says the party is more interested in Ramaphosa's testimony than how an impeachment vote may pan out. Lindsay Dentlinger, Eyewitness News.
0: Parliament's Police Committee Chairperson Ian Cameron maintains National Coloured Congress leader Fadil Adams does have a case to answer in relation to his visits to inmates at the prison in KwaZulu-Natal. He says MPs are allowed to exercise oversight on all organs of state, but prior authorization is required if they are representing the committee. In response to the NCC party's position that Adams was not in the wrong, Cameron says he was told Adams had claimed he was there on behalf of the parliamentary committee.
3: No decision was taken by the Portfolio Committee on Police authorizing Honorable Adams to conduct an oversight visit or parliamentary engagement at Westville Correctional Center on behalf of the Police Portfolio Committee, nor was any such request made to me as the chairperson of the Police Portfolio Committee.
0: Now, Adams has been arrested by the Political Killing Stars team and is in custody in KZN because of those visits, with police saying he interfered with an investigation into the murder of ANC councillor Sindiso Magaka in KZN in 2017. In developments in the taxi industry, the Qatar president, Siviwe Kiva, has been arrested. He's today scheduled to appear in the Wynberg Magistrates Court following his arrest in the Eastern Cape last week. Police have confirmed charges of murder and conspiracy to commit murder. Qatar's Nkululeko Setiebi has also posted a Facebook video on the developments.
4: We would like to confirm that Mr. Kiva, Qatar president, was arrested in Ngcobo, where he was attending the case that was dismissed. Subsequently, when he lived in the building, he was arrested. We don't have any further information about his arrest.
0: And in Kenya, French President Emmanuel Macron says the process of returning African artworks looted during the colonial era has become unstoppable. Macron was speaking at the two-day economic summit in Nairobi just days after the French Parliament unanimously passed a law paving the way for the French leader to return looted African cultural artefacts. France holds tens of thousands of artworks and other prized artefacts that it looted from the continent during its colonial empire. Other former colonial powers in Europe have slowly moved to return artworks acquired during imperial rule, but France has been hindered by legislation requiring each item to be approved through a separate vote. Cape Town weather tomorrow, an 80% chance of heavy rain with a gentle westerly breeze, a low of 14 and a high of 17. The top story this hour, ANC Secretary General Fikile Mbalula has called an urgent National Executive Committee meeting to discuss developments around President Cyril Ramaphosa's Palapala scandal.
5: Cape Talk. Rapid fire.
6: We have Irene.

0: in Retreat who wants to ask us a question, as well as Eben in Bloberg. Let's go to Irene first. Irene, good afternoon. Thanks for calling in. What's your question for the team this afternoon?
1: Hi, Amy. My question is, what is Mother's Day based on? When was it first celebrated in the world?
0: Oh, gosh. You know, I don't know, but I'm very glad that it was celebrated. And I know that it's not the same everywhere, because the UK didn't have their Mother's Day this past weekend. They had their Mothering Sunday sometime in March. Talk to us a little bit about the origin of Mother's Day, Irene. Tell us.
1: Okay. So it was based on an event by Anne Jarvis in the United States. She had an event in a church in West Virginia. On the off two dates given 1905 or 1908. And she did this in honor of her mum, who held national sort of women's friendship days during the Civil War to get women together. And she was honoring her mum's work that she had done. And then from there, it spread worldwide. Every second Sunday in the month of May.
0: Lovely question. Lovely answer. Thank you, Irene in Retreat. Eben in Bloberg, let's go to you. What is your question for us this afternoon?
2: Thank you, Amy. I hope I don't mess it up. It's regarding the origin of the word spun spick. So let me give you the background, basically. So Sir Harry Smith of Harry Smith and Lady Smith, his wife, who he met in Spain while on a campaign in Spain, they moved to South Africa, where he became a Cape governor in the 1800s. And in the mornings, the staff would make them breakfast, and he would eat bacon and eggs. Bacon in Afrikaans is spek. She ate sweet melons or cantaloupes. And so the staff started referring to the sweet melons as Spanish spick, because the Spanish lady ate that as instead of bacon. So Spanish spick is based on
0: Spanish bacon. I'll never look at a Spanish spick the same way. Thank you. Thank you, Eben, for that question. Which is the more interesting of the two, the origin of the word spun spick from Eben in Bloberg, or the origin of Mother's Day from Irene in Retreat? Can I have a show of hands, please, from the team? What's it going to be? Oh, outvoted by just one. Irene in Retreat, you have won the prize. Fitting too, seeing as it is the day after Mother's Day. I'll tell you what you've won, Irene. A relaxed and indulgent lunch for two at Chef Bertus Basson's Eat One, one-star Blum restaurant set on Paul Kluver Estate in the expansive Verdant Elgin Valley with views of the majestic Groenlandberg. Enjoy the chef's seasonal set menu, a feast of Mediterranean, Asian and South African flavors presented in a cozy setting with a crackling fireplace and complemented by a bottle of Paul Kluver's finest. The total value of that prize is 1,515 Rand, and if you like the sound of it, you can have a chance to win same time tomorrow. Call us in at 5:30 with your interesting question, and you too can be the winner of that voucher.
3: EWN Business.
0: And Stephen, you've got a different answer on the origin of Mother's Day.
4: I go with what we were given from your caller now, but far be it from me to contradict a Cape Talk caller, Amy, but I did wonder if it comes from the Anglican Church's Mothering Sunday, because when I was young, now as a retired Anglican, I would get the two muddled up all the time. And in fact, I've tried to use that as an excuse recently with no joy. But I can tell you, and Africa and John and I had had this conversation in the planning department at this time. So I'm pleased to report that my daughter and I were able to pull it off and have a surprise Mother's Day breakfast. I wouldn't get too excited. It was literally croissants from, you know where, and jam from somewhere and something. Either way, to pull one over my wife is pretty much being classified by all who know her as impossible. So we're very pleased with ourselves.
0: Well, well done you. And Stephen, we've got a listener very quick off the mark saying Mothering Sunday is church occasion. It's not the same as Mother's Day.
4: Well, obviously one's about cards and one's about more important things.
0: Let's talk about, speaking of more important things, let's talk about business news.
4: Indeed. Well, the JSE All Share, not too bad. Much better sort of second half of the day, up 0.47%. 118,443 is where it ended. Financials down 0.63. Industrials down 0.16. And then resources up 1.97. Platinum in particular up very strongly, and that really did help. The Rand also, holding its own despite a slightly higher oil price. I must just say, Amy, I'm sure you've just seen this news too, but there's a statement from the presidency.
0: Yes.
4: The president will have an announcement at 8 o'clock. Well, he won't have an announcement, let's not say that. He will address the nation following Friday's judgment. So I think that is going to be quite interesting. Well, important, and obviously we'll just have to see and judge what happens from there. I can't tell you what he's going to say at this point, mainly because I don't know. Anyway, on the day, the business story of the day is probably around Boxer and Pick n Pay. So Pick n Pay up 9.11%, mainly because they're sort of charred. I suppose Boxer is up 7.72%. Pick n Pay owns 40% of Boxer, which would explain why that happened. And Boxer continuing to grow market share. Headline earnings for the year to the end of March up 13%. So that, as you can imagine, shows how much growth there was. 51 new stores, and that's pushed Pick n Pay up. Vodacom up 4.5%. Also, really stellar results from them, particularly in Egypt. Headline earnings up nearly 23%. They grew their customers 12%. When you have 237 odd million customers and you grow it by 12%, that really does matter. And then redistributable properties reporting their distributable income per share, redefined properties saying their distributable income per share up by 7.4% in the 6 months to the end of February. Well, Bulwan Properties, their revenue was up 12% in their results. Now, Bulwan in particular is invested in rental property in Gauteng, and that suggests that market is beginning to grow a bit. Hooray. Dis-Chem up 3.89%. Some of the mining shares, BHP, Anglo, Sibanye, all up by around 2.5% to 3%. And MTN also up 2.59%. Oh dear, what is going on at the Fashini Group? They're down nearly 13%, 12.84% on the day. Other consumer shares are down too, but the Fashini Group, they had an update out late on Friday. So after trading, it closed, and clearly the market not liking it. It did show that they were not increasing their sales very strongly. Truworths also down 4.14%. Woolies down 3.2%. Pepco down 2.8%. And Mr. Price down 2.65%. And I think this is a story really about higher fuel prices, meaning people are going to be spending less money on clothes. We'll still eat, Amy. We just won't wear nice clothes, I think is really what that's telling us. Richemont down 3% on the day, and PSG down 2.68% as well. In the US, really, everyone's sort of trying to work out what on earth is going on in the Strait of Hormuz, aren't we all? So the Dow Jones is up 0.09, the Nasdaq is up 0.21, the S&P 500 is up 0.27. And then the gold price at the moment, $4,736.97, platinum $2,150.70, Brent crude $103.51, the rand to the dollar 16.36, so holding its own to the euro 19.28, to the British pound 22.33. On the Money Show tonight, we will, and I'm pleased to tell you this, we'll speak to the CEO at Woolworths, Roy Bagattini, about the Bayer's chocolate saga. They've asked for a right of reply, very happy to give it to them, so looking forward to that conversation at around 6:40. Vodacom CEO Shamil Joosub, we'll speak to the Boxer CEO Marek Masayoda, we'll speak to Ntobeko Nyawo from Redefined Properties as well. And then how do you look after your IP in an age of AI? How do you keep your IP when it's A? That red joke really didn't work. How do you protect your intellectual property during an age of artificial intelligence? We'll talk then, when hopefully my brain will be working. We'll finish, by the way, just as the president is about to start. We'll try and look ahead to that as well. Stephen Curtis, EWN Business.
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5: Amy, thanks very much. There's still some flooding on Nelson Mandela Boulevard inbound before Strand Street. The two lanes obstructed there, so if you're heading down into the CBD, be careful. Another section of flooding on the into outbound just off the Bunga Avenue, and the right lane obstructed there. The R300 northbound at the ramp to the N2, and that's a heading through towards Somerset West. Apia Burger Avenue, as well as Eskrige intersection in Plattekloof, also a section of that roadway is flooded, and then Autry Road under the M5 also flooded this afternoon. A number of traffic lights that are down, so just be careful. You need to treat them as a four-way stop. And then, of course, the N2 incoming and outgoing into town between Peregrine Farm Stall and, of course, Orchard Farm Stall. That section of roadway has been reopened to traffic. I'm Zane Johnson, more Eyewitness News traffic at 6 o'clock.
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6: Good afternoon, Amy. Let's tee off in the golfing world, where South Africa's Yuraj Pemrol finished 28 under par to win his maiden title on the DP World Tour at the Catalunya Championship on Sunday. Now, the 22-year-old made 10 birdies that saw him card successive rounds of 9 under 63 en route to a 7.7 million rand payday.
7: No words. You know, I've worked so hard to get into this position, and it's so rewarding to finally see the results of it. I mean, the last 8-9 months have been such a struggle just to build myself onto a platform where I know I could give myself a chance to win, and, you know, to end up obviously in this position, I'm just so grateful. So it's a dream come true.
6: Well done to him. That win also saw him move up to 26th on the 2026 Race to Dubai ranking. So hopefully we see him there at the end of the season. Speaking of titles in Catalonia, Marcus Rashford and Ferran Torres netted for FC Barcelona in a 2-0 win over Real Madrid, who took the El Clasico bragging rights and the 3 points that brought them a 29th La Liga title. It was the first time that La Blaugrana clinched the Spanish title in the Gran Clasico, which also kept their unbeaten league record intact. So well done to them. Staying with football, Tottenham Hotspur will be looking to break their Premier League duck at home in 2026 when they host Leeds United this evening. Spurs haven't won at home since the 6th of December and have their sights set on a win that would move them 4 points clear of West Ham in the relegation zone.
8: We have to be good. Don't forget what was the situation, what has been the situation this season, and we have to keep the balance between the confidence, but we have to stay hungry, we have to stay humble. You can be humble, focus just on what you can improve, not what you have.
6: Tonight's action kicks off from the Tottenham Hotspur Stadium at 9 o'clock. And in case you missed it on Sunday, Arsenal took one step closer to the Premier League title with a 1-0 win away to West Ham United. Mikel Arteta reflected on the Gunners' dressing room after what feels like a significant week in their push for the league and Champions League double.
9: Amazing. I mean, I feel so happy, so proud, relieved as well, because we knew the difficulty of the game, but we've done it. It's been a phenomenal week in every sense. What the team has done, the way we play, the way we have approached games, then what our supporters have done for us this season, all week and today as well, is phenomenal. I think it changes the energy of the team.
6: Over to tennis briefly. Mira Andreeva made it to the quarterfinals of the Italian Open thanks to a 6-3, 6-3 win over Elise Mertens this afternoon. Elsewhere, Elina Svitolina powered past Nikola Botvinnikova to reach the quarterfinals, while in the men's singles, it was Jannik Sinner who eased into the third round with a 6-2, 6-love success over Alexei Popperin, which was his 30th ATP 1000 win on the spin. Yikes. Over to the IPL now, where a quartet of Proteas on show in this afternoon's action, as the Punjab Kings take on the Delhi Capitals in action for the Capitals. It's Tristan Stubbs, David Miller and Lungi Ngidi, while Marco Janssen lines up against them. But no real significance in terms of contributions from the South Africans so far, after Delhi elected to bowl first. It was actually Lungi Ngidi who went wicketless for 39 runs in his 3 overs, while no real contributions of significance from the other South Africans so far. There's just one more over to come in that innings, with Punjab now 203 for 5. And finally, we end off in the world of rugby with the Stormers, with the sad news that Dion Fury is set to return home for scans on his injured knee in the fallout of last Friday's 38-all draw away to Ulster. Fury went down with a with the injury after being caught in a crock roll by Alsterlock Ian Henderson at the breakdown. Stormers assistant coach Norman Laker confirmed earlier today that Fourie was in a knee brace after the game and that he's set to return home for scans. Hopefully it's a short spell on the sidelines. Kieran Thompson, Eyewitness News Sport.
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5: In a developing story right now, we've heard that the president will address the nation at 8 o'clock tonight. That will be live streamed to the nation. Now, according to a media release, the address follows the judgment in the Constitutional Court in a case brought by the economic freedom fighters challenging the National Assembly's decision to, with respect to a Section 89 proceeding against the president. Now, this story has relation to the Pala Pala matter, and of course, EWN will bring you the latest.
4: Sure. Wesley, before you leave, I mean, this is quite unprecedented to call a presidential address at such short notice, isn't it? Is it not?
5: It is, and of course, it's only done with when it's very important, and one can expect that the president, being under pressure as he is, does owe it to the nation to give an explanation. We don't know which way he's going to go with this, but you can tune in on EWN's channels. We are streaming this live at 8 o'clock, so if you want to catch it, you will be able to tonight and hear it from the president. Of course, we can speculate on what he might say or what he might do, but at this point, no indication yet.
4: Well, thank you for bringing us that breaking news. Eyewitness News' Wesley Peterson. That's happening at 8 o'clock tonight, and you can follow you by streaming Eyewitness News. Before we say goodnight, we thought that we would leave you with some music, and it's fitting to share some music by South African star Tyler, who has become a global sensation. South Africa is set to have a major moment on the global stage because it was announced earlier today that the Grammy-winning superstar Tyler has officially been announced as one of the headline performers at the FIFA World Cup opening ceremony in Mexico next month. The tournament kicks off on the 11th of June at the iconic Mexico City Stadium, with the opening ceremony taking place 90 minutes before the first match of the tournament. Now, the first match is none other than South Africa versus Mexico. So, yes, imagine that it's this kind of timeline. Tyler performs, the crowd goes mad, and then Bafana Bafana walk onto the pitch. South Africa basically said, "We'll handle the entertainment and the football. Thank you." Here's Tyler with "She Did It Again." Beep.

0: WhatsApp line, loving that song. Don't think I love it either, but we must celebrate our global sensation, Tyler, who will be performing at the FIFA World Cup opening ceremony. Don't forget, you can catch the President's Address live at 8 p.m. on our YouTube channel. Just search the EWN YouTube channel. It will be streamed there. I'll be back with you tomorrow afternoon at the same time. Thanks to producers Riaz, Glynis, and George behind the scenes. And do stay tuned for Stephen Curtis, who's got the Money Show.
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3: 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In agriculture, smart moves need smart insights. We get it. Good evening. On your Money Show tonight, the Woolworths CEO, Roy Bagattini, will be on your radio to respond to the Bayer's chocolate saga, as Woolie consistently denies treating Bayer's unfairly. Vodacom CEO, Shamil Jusub, on the transition from cores and data to fintech. The Boxer boss, Marek Masajoda, as they increase market share. And we'll hear from Redefine Properties in Tobeko and Yao, as their office occupancies climb, but so do their negative reversions. Also tonight, what information your office park or gated community can take from you as a visitor. And from 7:30 this evening, Craig Shapiro from ENS on how you can protect your intellectual property in an age of AI. All of that to come, but first, the very latest Eyewitness News.
4: Good evening, I'm Nkosi Khona Maningamnisi. We begin with news just in. President Cyril Ramaphosa is set to address the nation this evening over a recent constitutional court ruling and his upcoming impeachment inquiry. The special address is set for 8 o'clock tonight, with Ramaphosa speaking from the Union Buildings in Pretoria. Last Friday, the Apex Court declared Parliament's decision not to adopt the Section 89 panel report in December 2022 invalid. The report found Ramaphosa may have violated his oath of office and breached the Prevention for Corrupt Activities Act regarding his actions in response to the break-in at his Palapala game farm. Meanwhile, the ANC has called an urgent National Executive Committee meeting to discuss developments related to President Cyril Ramaphosa's Palapala scandal. This follows a constitutional court ruling last week that ordered Parliament to establish an impeachment inquiry against the president. The ruling has sparked renewed speculation over whether Ramaphosa will complete his term in office or be forced out before 2029. The urgent ANC-NEC meeting is expected to take place in Cape Town tomorrow evening. Farah Mushwana has more.
5: It's been 6 years since $580,000 were stolen from ANC President and Head of State Cyril Ramaphosa's Palapala farm. Since then, the South African Reserve Bank, the Public Protector, and the South African Revenue Service have cleared Ramaphosa of wrongdoing, while the NPA declined to prosecute. However, the Constitutional Court recently ordered Parliament to begin an impeachment inquiry after a Section 89 panel report found that Ramaphosa may have violated his oath of office. All roads now lead to Cape Town, as the ANC's highest decision-making body between conferences prepares to deliberate on the matter tomorrow. The NEC is expected to discuss the way forward as Ramaphosa prepares to face an impeachment inquiry. Alpha Ramshwana, Eyewitness News.
4: The storm sweeping through the Western Cape has left thousands of residents affected, with informal settlements hardest hit. The city's Disaster Risk Management Center says assessments are underway in several areas, with teams completing inspections in 6 informal settlements. Assessments so far indicate that over 1,600 dwellings have been affected, and also then affecting just over 5,600 people, as Carlo Peterson reports.
6: The worst affected area is Khayelitsha, where about 1,000 structures were impacted, leaving 4,000 people affected. Other areas ravaged by the storm include Overcombe Heights, Vegieskraal, Philippi, and Pelican Park. Disaster Management spokesperson Charlotte Powell says humanitarian relief partners have been activated to provide warm meals and blankets. Powell says completed assessments are being forwarded to the South African Social Security Agency and the National Department of Human Settlements for further intervention.
7: The Disaster Risk Management Center is in the interim liaising with other relevant city services to see what relief can be provided to residents.
6: Powell says assessments are underway in other areas and the total number of affected households is expected to increase as more information becomes available. Carlo Peterson, Eyewitness News.
4: We shift our focus to this now. The man accused of killing a Sandton school teacher in 2023 is expected to make formal admissions to certain aspects of the state's case against him. Mafana Mahungela made a brief appearance in the Johannesburg High Court today, where the matter was postponed again. Mahungela faces charges including murder, kidnapping and robbery with aggravating circumstances. He stands accused of the murder of Kirsten Clades, whose body was discovered in bushes near George Lee Park in Parkmore after she went missing while jogging. Dimakatso Leshuro has more.
8: The prosecution's team led by advocate Siyabonga Fuchana has informed the court that it has begun a Section 220 admissions process relating to the chain of evidence. Section 220 of the Criminal Procedure Act allows an accused person or their legal representative to formally admit certain facts in a criminal case. Once those facts are admitted, the state does not have to lead evidence to prove them. It remains unclear which parts of the state's case Mahungela may admit to, as he's still expected to consult with his defense team. The 23-year-old has also been forced to change legal representation after his family told the court last week they could no longer afford a private lawyer. He has since opted for legal aid, a development that could affect the start of the trial. Dimakatso Leshuru, Eyewitness News at the Johannesburg High Court.
4: And in the U.S., the New York Times has made an exciting announcement for game show fans. The newspaper is turning its hit game, Wordle, into a television show. Wordle gives players six chances to guess a random five-letter word using green, yellow, and gray tiles to help them solve the puzzle. It was launched by software engineer Josh Wordle in 2021 and quickly grew in popularity. The game show version, which will air on NBC next year, will see teams of players go head-to-head to win cash prizes. Gold is trading at $4,732.65 an ounce. The rand is at 16.37 to the dollar, 22.34 to the pound, 19.28 to the euro, and Brent crude oil is at $101.29 a barrel.
9: In your sport, Abdeslam Wadu says Orlando Pirates can smell the league title with two games in the season left. Miguel Cardoso blames fatigue for Kuluman Ndamane's costly errors. An Australian tennis legend, Anderson, passes away.
4: A fine Tuesday expected in store for Gauteng tomorrow. Johannesburg drops to overnight lows of 5 degrees, peaking at 20. Pretoria 6 and 23 and Vereeniging 4 and 19. Cape Town is cloudy and windy with widespread rain and showers accompanied by a strong to gale northwesterly, dropping to an overnight low of 14, peaking at 17. The top story in EWN this hour. In just less than 2 hours, President Cyril Ramaphosa is said to address the nation of a recent constitutional court ruling and his upcoming impeachment inquiry.
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10: Well, at this stage, if you are heading towards Ekuruleni, leaving Midrand, there is an accident scene involving a truck in the Alexandra area on the N3 southbound near London Road. This is causing more than an hour delay all the way from the Patrol Interchange. As a result, traffic also heavily congested on Marlborough Drive between the N3 and the M1. So avoid the N3 at all costs. Rather use the M1 via Sandton as an alternative. In Brakpan, you can still expect about a 30-minute delay on the N17 eastbound between Rondebult and Carnival City, Eldorado Park. Traffic heavily backed up. N12 westbound from the N1 to Klipspruit Valley Road in Centurion. You can expect about a 20-minute delay on the N1 northbound from the R21 Flying Saucer Interchange all the way to the Proof Plus Interchange. For the latest traffic updates, you can also follow us on X at EWN Traffic.
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3: 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In agriculture, Smart moves need smart insights. We get it. 8 minutes after six. Good evening. Welcome to the program. I'm Stephen Curtis. One of those days, really, that has a little bit of everything. Many results tonight. Vodacom, you'll hear from the CEO at Vodacom, Shamil Jusub, in just a moment. At Boxer, also shooting the lights out. You'll hear from Marek Masoyada. And you'll hear from Growthpoint as well. And in the middle of all of that, the Woolworths CEO, Roy Bagattini, you'll have heard me moan a little bit from time to time about the fact that in the Beyers chocolate saga, while Kiers Beyers was happy to tell you his side of the story, we kind of relied on statements from Woolworths. Well, Roy Bagattini's agreed to talk to you at around 6:40 this evening. Looking forward to that conversation about what happened with Beyers. And I know there's been lots of conversation about it, but we'll hear the other side of that. And then at 8 o'clock tonight, of course, President Cyril Ramaphosa, sort of a family meeting. I don't know if we still call them that. But in response to the Constitutional Court ruling on Friday, I don't know what the president is going to announce. I can't tell you one way or another. My gut doesn't really suggest anything dramatic like a resignation or anything, at least not at this stage. There are plenty of variables, though, and there'll be people much closer to the action than I who will know more. I do get a sense, if you look at how, you know, Julius Malema and the EFF and then Umkhonto weSizwe MK, and you look at what the DA's been saying, it's a little bit of a test, I think, for the new leader of the DA, Jordan Hill Lewis. I can't help but feel that everyone's kind of, at this point, trying to show how powerful they are. Look at this, I'm going to say this, I'm going to stand for this, I'm going to stand for that. But in the end, it really comes down to interests. And I've made the point elsewhere, I am not convinced, I don't think it's in the ANC's interest for the president to go at this point, for various complicated political reasons. I'm not convinced it's in the DA's interest for him to go either. I read a column over the weekend who described the politics of this as Byzantine. Lots of little corridors to go down to explore it. And I thought that was such a good way to describe it, actually, because it is indeed like that. So 8 o'clock, you will hear that announcement right here. In fact, Clement Magnatela will come and join Aubrey Masango this evening, and they'll take you through that together. 8 o'clock is the scheduled time, but that's what you'll hear this evening from 8 o'clock. And I would stick around for that, because I think it is going to be quite important one way or another, even if there is no big dramatic announcement tonight. And I'm not expecting that they will be, but even if there isn't, I think we'll get an understanding of what is going to happen next, the kind of direction that this will probably take. And I think this could take quite a few directions, I must say. So let's just see how that plays out. I think that's going to be very important this evening. Good to hear from you. 011-883-0702, 0214460567, and 072-702-1702. After 7 o'clock, we'll talk a little bit about what information can be taken from you when you go into a property and what cannot. You go into a gated community, you go into an office block. What information can people demand? It drives me nuts when people say, I want your driver's license or your ID number and all of these things. And the information regulator, I think, has done a very clever thing and put out a code of conduct for that, a sort of draft code of conduct. I'm one of those people, my children's hearts sort of sink when we arrive at a gate like that because they know I'm going to be a bit difficult about it. I'd like to hear from you, your experience at a boom or at a gate. 072-702-1702, 12 minutes after 6.
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3: Vodacom shooting the lights out in their financial year to the end of March. Headline earnings up nearly 23%. Customers up over 12%. Revenue up over 10%. Shamil Jusub is the CEO at Vodacom. Shamil, good evening. Welcome back to The Money Show. Egypt saw rand-based growth of nearly 39%. Your customer base there was up 8.8%. What led to that huge growth in such a big market?
11: Hi, Stephen. Thank you. And thank you for having me on the show. Well, it's just, you know, very good execution in terms of growth, rollout of new spectrum, basically also rollout of 5G and being able to capitalize on that, building the network in advance and then switching it on when the spectrum became available, when it got licensed. So, you know, I think overall, we've landed up with a very good growth trajectory. And, you know, it's on the back of solid growth over the last couple of years in Egypt.
3: You seem here to be facing quite tough competition. Your subscribers were up just 0.4%. In terms of mobile, so voice and data. Is the market here now kind of close to maximum penetration? So there will be growth, but growth in customer numbers, it can only grow really very slowly?
11: Well, we actually took a deliberate exercise here to try and consolidate spend of customers to try and get them to lesser sums but bigger spend. As you know, customers also have more than one SIM card, so that was really the big play in South Africa. But South Africa traffic is still growing exponentially, 32.5% growth in traffic. What we did during the year was we repriced prepaid to be more competitive and took it on the chin, so to speak, in terms of negative growth in prepaid for the year. But as we go into the new year, we see that turning positive and the benefits of that coming through strongly into the new year.
3: I mean, a lot of people who would have made prepaid calls will now wait till they're in a Wi-Fi zone at work or something and make a call on WhatsApp. Did the pricing, the repricing of prepaid make much of a difference? Obviously, your pricing relative to your competitors will still matter there.
11: Yeah, I think generally your voice issue, or voice is now 29% of prepaid revenue. And essentially that's easing structural decline as you're starting to see more and more of that traffic move to being carried over data network or voice over IP or WhatsApp voice or one of these services. So essential that, you know, you grow data faster to offset that voice decline.
3: Your transaction with Maziv is finally done. You're expanding in fiber. Which markets are you concentrating on? I mean, there'll be many communities who are pretty anxiously awaiting fiber. They know what it'll do for them. Which areas are you going to concentrate on?
11: So in Maziv, the injection of the cash and of course, the completion of the Herotel transaction, which has now been approved by the ComCom and in the final throes of getting regulatory approval at ICASA, that then puts to grow fiber in the townships and rural areas as well, and continue to expand on that. And then, of course, in Kenya, you know, we've also put a lot of investment through Safaricom into fiber, and the group now has 3.7 million homes passed, which is the collective of Maziv and Kenya. But we're also now putting investment into Tanzania, where we'll also be rolling out fiber. So more and more, I think we'll do fiber joint ventures in most of our countries to capture the opportunity on fiber.
3: You're expanding, obviously, in the fintech space, and that's where the future lies. But it also means that the people you compete with change, not just other cell phone networks, but banks in some cases, other fintech companies. How tough do you think that competition is going to be? And it would seem that key to that actually is going to be price. Sure, you can probably compete very strongly there because of scale. But innovation, being the first with new products, I suspect might be quite important.
11: Very much so, but I think we've got a very strong platform from which to grow. So we process $526 billion of transactions annually, and that's $1.4 billion every day. So, you know, that's quite a big platform. So effectively what that gives us the ability to do, firstly, you're doing person-to-person money transfers, but we do payments, we do lending, we do wealth investments, we do online payments, we do buy now, pay later. So there's a host of international money transfers, insurance. So there's a host of different services that we're offering. And our markets are not all at the same level of maturity. Of course, Kenya and Tanzania, I would say, lead in that regard. But there's still a lot of potential to grow. And, you know, of our 237 million customers, only 103 million are using a fintech service. So big opportunity to grow still further, and also to create richer experiences. We migrate customers from USSD to smartphones to give them a richer experience in fintech.
3: Over the longer term, so the next 5 years or so to 2030, of a Vision 2030, you see the contribution from core mobile declining to 70% of your revenue. By then, 30% of your revenue is beyond mobile, so financial services, I presume, mainly digital services, Internet of Things. You have the Vodacom now of 2026. How different do you think the Vodacom of 2030 is going to be? This transition is moving quite quickly.
11: Well, I think what we've done is set ourselves up properly from 2020 already. And firstly, the geographical diversification has helped the group accelerate growth, and that's why we're achieving the double-digit guidance that we gave the market and more. So that's the one side, but also the geographical diversification, the investment into fiber, the investment into fintech, as you said, you know, making sure that we innovate in that regard, run faster than competition. All of that plays out into the business. But what changes quite considerably 5 years from now, or even from next year, is that once we close the Safaricom deal, then effectively only a third of our EBITDA will be coming from South Africa. I mean, to put into perspective, we did $62 billion of EBITDA this year. Had we consolidated Safaricom, it would have been $92 billion. So that's how dramatically it changes the business. So, you know, more focus in the fire, if you like, and more opportunities to grow in high-growth markets, right, like Ethiopia. And Ethiopia this year, we see it becoming EBITDA positive as well and contributing even stronger into the Safaricom results.
3: Shamil Joseph, thanks so much. Really appreciate it. CEO at the Vodacom Group. 20 minutes after 6.
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2: with Stephen Grotes.
3: The discount retail group Boxer reporting its headline earnings for the year to the end of March were up by 13%. Its turnover up by just over 12% to nearly 47 billion rand. Marek Masayada is the CEO at Boxer. Marek, good evening. Good to chat to you again. Your internal selling price deflation was 1.2%. Basically, your prices were lower in this financial year than the previous year by 1.2%. I mean, that does make things tough for you, but it must also be tough to do that for your customers.
12: Stephen, thank you. Yes, South African retail has been grappling with dealing with deflation over the past 14 months or so. It's been obviously very good for the consumer out there. There are categories within our business products that we sell where prices are down literally 25%. On the prior, so good news, but it does introduce some challenges for us to obviously keep growth going and top line growth in particular in our business. So we're particularly pleased with the turnover growth that we have achieved over the past 12 months.
3: Was it in food prices that you see that, or is it only in sort of plastic goods imported from somewhere else?
12: So during the course of last year, it was very much driven by food prices, and I'm talking things like rice and maize and oil, etc., where prices, you know, literally were significantly lower than the prior year. So that's continued through into March and April of this year. However, you know, obviously we're flagging potential impacts from the energy crisis sort of changing that situation or potentially changing it going forward.
3: Yeah, I mean, I think a lot of people are very worried about that. I mean, I presume difficult for you to know at this point what impact that will have.
12: Yeah, I think, you know, obviously diesel prices went up in the beginning of April and, you know, we were well prepared for it. But, you know, obviously as those stocks have dried up, we've had to buy and more at higher prices, and that's permeated through into our supply base, into things like packaging costs, and then the direct costs of goods that we're buying from them. So we're cautious on our outlook going forward, just in terms of what that means. Trying by all means to reduce costs in other areas of the business, or to try and offset these increased expenses.
3: So in this environment, obviously, turnover becomes very important, particularly with food deflation, and you were able to push that up quite nicely.
12: Yeah, certainly in the past 12 months, our turnovers have been, robust. I think, driven by two components, our expansion policy, where we added nearly 8% to turnover through an expanding store network, and then 4.5% came through sales growth in our existing stores. So we were very happy with both of those numbers.
3: So you opened 51 stores during the period. You wanted to open 60, but I don't think anyone's going to hold it against you. Do you look at opening stores? I mean, there are parts of the country where you haven't really penetrated yet, so you've got some room for growth there. But do you open stores where you think your competitors won't? How do you think about where to open stores in an environment where the retail sector is incredibly competitive at the moment?
12: Yeah, Stephen, it's a bit of both. You know, there are a lot of established areas where Boxer is not represented, and many shopping centres in the country where we're not in those centres. So a lot of our expansion has been where we're going in as a second anchor into an established centre that makes up a significant portion. But also, you know, we take great pleasure in opening stores in previously underserviced areas where people have to travel long distances to get to their local supermarket, et cetera. So, you know, that's an important part. And then geographically, we are underrepresented in certain provinces around South Africa. So those we regard as, you know, opportunities to open stores as well.
3: We see that for many people in this country, promotions become more and more important. Some firms, some outlets use loss leaders. How important is that for your market, the idea of promotions, of getting people into the store? And I imagine, you know, for your market, as with so many other people, price suddenly becomes the most important thing.
12: Yes, indeed. You know, promotions are the lifeblood of our business. Our customers expect promotions all the time. We literally are on promotion every day of the year. And, you know, we spend a lot of time putting those promotions together to ensure that the products, the combos, and the value adds that we put onto our leaflets, et cetera, are appealing, you know, to our customer base. And it acts as a massive a draw card into our business. We have a very astute consumer in South Africa who does a lot of homework before setting off on their monthly shopping trip. So, you know, promotions really are an important part in that decision.
3: You as Boxer, Marek, I mean, you have huge momentum, very impressive momentum. Your parent company, Pick and Pay, is battling a little bit. Certainly from the outside, it looks like that. I mean, from your point of view, does that have any impact on you? You operate independently. You're listed independently, all of that. But you can't enjoy watching some of the difficulties your parent seems to be having. It must be a little tough to watch.
12: You know, we're very proud of Pick and Pay as, you know, for the last 20-odd years have been our sole shareholder and obviously still major shareholders in Boxer, and they've been a massive support to us on the journey and our biggest supporters in allowing us to grow and follow our Boxer strategy. So, you know, it's been good to see the revival of Pick and Pay and to see them growing again, et cetera. We've got, you know, full faith that they're on a good path, and yeah, you know, happy to support them as we can by declaring a dividend. You know, we declared our maiden dividend in December, and we also declared a final dividend, and now with our result.
3: Marek, thank you so much. Marek Masayada is the CEO at Boxer.
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2: The Markets.
3: 27 after 6, Gary Boyson's director at Rand Swiss. Gary, good evening. Let's just pick it up with Boxer. They seem to have such momentum and push their share price up and actually push Pick and Pay's share price up by, what, 9% by the end of the day?
13: Yeah, so Boxer up 7.7%, Pick and Pay up over 9%. And, yeah, I think a stellar set of results. And you know, obviously nice to see Boxer supporting its parent, as it said. So, you know, first annual dividend being listed. And it was disciplined. It was exactly in line with the pre-listing guidance as well. So I think no surprises around that dividend. It was as promised, and the market certainly liked that. You know, looking at it, you mentioned obviously the selling price deflation. solution. So as a consumer, you know, I think a lot of people are loving that, you know, keep a lid on prices, give us whatever we can in this environment, certainly where we're seeing fuel prices go currently. But from an investment point of view, I mean, obviously, you know, this, you know, selling price deflation means that, you know, you've got pretty stiff competition in your market as well. It means that you've had to discount to gain market share. And I think anyone that is, you know, able to deliver growth, and I mean, obviously we had a decline in headline earnings per share, but that was largely because of the increase in shares because of the IPO. But anyone that can take on something like 60-60 is just impressive. Anyone that can stand in the ring with 60-60 and come out looking like Bob has, I think, is a fantastic result.
3: I would say the same for anyone taking on Vodacom. I mean, their numbers were stellar.
13: So Vodacom also, I mean, absolutely fantastic numbers, you know, 20% rise in earnings and free cash flow. I mean, really, really solid business. Obviously, the CEO talking about the transactions that helped to propel this, you know, the additional stake in Safaricom, you know, the massive deal, which is going to give them access to more SA fiber. And I think, you know, Vodacom doing what I've literally said in the media for years, and one of the reasons that we've preferred MTN is finally expanding beyond South Africa and finding growth in the emerging markets and becoming a true emerging market player. Because if you look at telcos in general, I mean, this is a very dynamic industry, but it's also a natural monopoly. So what you need more than anything else is to become the incumbent in these markets. And Africa really was kind of the last frontier. And if as MTN was doing, if Vodacom can get the number one or two position in these markets, you know, it offers all sorts of growth for the business longer term as it, you know, develops its fintech and as it adjusts to more nuanced services that its customers require.
3: Gary Boyson, thank you so much. Director at Rand Swiss. Well, in a few moments, don't forget the CEO at Woolworths, Roy Bagattini, on the Bay as Chocolate Starga. First, the very latest eyewitness news. And Kossi Khona, good evening. 8 o'clock. We'll be listening.
4: Absolutely. Good evening, Stephen. President Cyril Ramaphosa is set to address the nation this evening over a recent constitutional court ruling and his upcoming impeachment.

0: plans by President Cyril Ramaphosa to apply for a judicial review of the Section 89 panel report, which suggests he should face an impeachment inquiry. This is over the 2020 theft of millions in foreign currency on his Palapala farm in 2020. The party says such a move by Ramaphosa should be viewed as an attempt to frustrate and delay a parliamentary inquiry, as Lindsay Tentlingham reports.
1: In a second victory for the EFF on the matter of presidential impeachment, Friday's court ruling puts the ball back in the Court of Parliament to establish an impeachment committee without delay. The EFF says if reports are true that President Cyril Ramaphosa is once again mulling over a judicial review of the independent panel's findings, it would demonstrate a profound disrespect not only for Parliament but the judiciary and the constitutional order. EFF leader Julius Malema addressed the matter while speaking to the party student command today.
2: There's no delay we're going to accept. We're going to deal with this matter as an agent matter.
1: Malema says President Ramaphosa should not seek to be shielded from accountability by approaching the court.
2: Even if he takes it to court, we're going to join that court and we're going to say to the court, this matter is of national importance.
1: Malema says the party is more interested in Ramaphosa's testimony than how an impeachment vote may pan out. Lindsay Dentlinger, Eyewitness News.
0: Motorists are warned of major disruptions on key routes in the Western Cape as severe weather continues to batter the province. This comes as the country deals with the impact of harsh weather conditions that have prompted government to classify a national state of disaster in six provinces, that is, including the Western Cape. Carlo Peterson has more.
3: Due to a mudslide, the N1 Huguenot Tunnel and the Toitskloof Lodge Road has been closed in both directions. As an alternative, the province's mobility department has advised road users to use the R43 via Nieuwekloof Pass between Gouda and Tolbach. Mobility Chief Director for Traffic Management, Maxine Besaidenhout.
4: Please expect delays and allow for additional travel time. We appeal to motorists to drive with extreme caution in these wet and hazardous conditions.
3: Meanwhile, the City of Cape Town's Public Emergency Communications Centre received more than 950 calls this morning, mostly related to fallen trees, crashes and power outages. MACO member for Safety and Security, JP Smith.
5: Safety and Security has activated the Disaster Operations Centre. Our officers are doing duty at intersections, assisting where roads have been closed due to flooding or fallen trees.
3: Residents are urged to stay indoors and report emergencies to the city without delay. Carlo Peterson, Eyewitness News.
0: At the same time, the Western Cape Education Department says while it will closely monitor weather conditions, it intends to reopen schools on Wednesday. This afternoon, the department took the decision to close all schools in the province tomorrow. Education MEC David Maynes says while the default position is to keep schools open, the department is mindful of the severity of the situation. He adds that the recommendation was made by Provincial Disaster Management together with the South African Weather Service.
6: We will continuously monitor and evaluate the situation to ensure that schools can reopen as soon as possible, which is currently expected to be on Wednesday, the 13th of May, 2026.
0: A fine Tuesday is expected in Gauteng tomorrow, lows of between 4 and 6 degrees and highs of between 19 and 20. Cape Town is cloudy and windy with widespread rain and showers accompanied by a strong to gale northwesterly at a low of 14 and a high of 17. The top story in EWN, President Cyril Ramaphosa is set to address the nation this evening over a recent constitutional court ruling and his upcoming impeachment inquiry.
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8: Alexandra, there is an overturned truck. This is on the N3 southbound near London Road, causing more than an hour delay all the way from the N1 Allendale off-ramp. As a result, traffic heavily congested as well on Marlborough Drive between the N3 and the M1 Bradbourne. You can still expect about a 30-minute delay. N17 eastbound between Rondebult and Carnival City, Eldorado Park. Traffic heavily backed up. N12 westbound between the N1 and Klipspruit Valley. While if you're driving through the Joburg CBD heading towards Poisons, there's bumper-to-bumper traffic. This is on the M1 southbound between Killarney Benz and the Crown Exchange in the city of Tshwane Centurion. Expect about a 20-minute delay. N1 northbound between the R21 Flying Saucer Interchange and the Proof Plus Interchange. And finally, in Cederberg, still in Pretoria, heading towards Mabopane, there's bumper-to-bumper traffic on the R18 northbound Mabopane Highway between Eskiam Pahlele and the Hepin Bend. If you come across any other traffic issues, kindly WhatsApp us on 072-702-1702.
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4: Sola Kelly, good evening. 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
5: Absolutely, Stephen. And that fixture will see Tottenham Hotspur hosting Leeds United in a massive relegation battle. Spurs are searching for their first home league win since December the 6th. And Roberto De Zerbi's side come into that encounter with momentum after securing back-to-back victories over Wolves and Aston Villa.
6: We have to be good. Don't forget what was the situation, what has been the situation this season, and we have to keep the balance between the confidence, but we have to stay hungry, we have to stay humble. You can be humble, focus just on what you can improve, not what you have done.
5: Liverpool will build a permanent memorial at Anfield in honour of former forward Diogo Jota and his brother Andre Silva, who died in a car accident last year. The heart-shaped sculpture will be titled Forever 20 in reference to Jota's jersey number and will also display Silva's number 30 shirt. And in rugby, Springbok women legend Zinaid Jordan has been appointed the head coach of the Bulls Daisies. She's one of only two women coaches in South African rugby to hold a World Rugby Level 3 qualification, and her contract will run until 2029. For the men's team, 8 new signings have been confirmed ahead of the new season. They include the return of former Sharks fly half Kerwin Bosch. Thola Gelimganga, Eyewitness News Sport.
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4: 20 minutes now to 7. You may remember about 2 weeks ago you heard from Keir Speyers, the man who founded Beyers Chocolates about 35 years ago now. He told you the main reason he had to be liquidated, on his version, was because of how he was treated by Woolworths. He used to make various Chuckles products and other chocolates for them. He then bought another factory to make products for other retailers. And on his version, as he told you, Woolworths then negotiated with them very aggressively. And in the end, they pulled their business. As a result, he went into liquidation. Now, up until this point, we've had, I think, two statements from Woolworths. I'm pleased to tell you that we heard from them on Friday, and they said their CEO was now very happy to speak to us. And so Roy Bagattini is on the line now, the CEO at Woolworths. Roy, good evening. I'm glad we have you because it's always good to get to the other side. I presume you heard our conversation with Keir Spears. He's very angry at how he says you treated him. What's your version? What happened?
12: Yeah, well, I mean, thank you, Stephen. And it's always good to talk to you. And again, I mean, the opportunity is very important for us to sort of set the record straight. I mean, of course, as a business, I think we would, it's not our preference to really engage on issues like this in the public domain. But I think given that, everything that's been said over the last couple of weeks, the central sort of core value we have around our reputation being sacrosanct, it's our brand. It is important that we correct some of the mistruths, and certainly when our credibility and ethics are called into question, it's a very serious issue, and one that really, for me, I felt compelled to get involved in the conversation around. We could have probably stepped into the fray here a little bit earlier, but I'm not sure if we ever get the timing right, but really happy to sort of respond to any questions you've got on this.
4: Okay. Keir Spears, when he spoke to us, said that at the time there was no exclusivity agreement between you and him. Was there an agreement?
12: Yes, there was. That was not entirely correct. I do think, though, that, you've got to go back to, 23, when, there was a sort of breakdown that occurred. Must bear in mind, Kirsten and ourselves had a 30-year-long plus relationship. And so when someone sort of breaks the trust in that relationship, it is always you find yourself in a difficult situation. And notwithstanding, significant efforts to remedy, we weren't able to get to an outcome. But, had this arrangement with him. And in fact, the preceding years, the five years preceding the conclusion of the agreement, we more than doubled his business, so significantly invested in his business. He had brought on new capacity, and we were helping him to sort of fill that capacity. And in fact, we were going to direct even more business. We were going to give him the lion's share of our chocolate business, in fact, post that. But he made a different choice. He made a choice to change his business model and really service the entire market, which we're not per se concerned about. What we are concerned about is when he uses our collective IP that we've invested years in developing to sort of share that with competitors and make products that are very similar to ours. And that's really the concern that we had.
4: You used the word arrangement. Was there a contract, an exclusivity contract? Was it spelt out on paper?
12: Yes, we have an exclusivity contract with him, and in fact, it was an open-ended contract that really essentially governed the arrangement between us. And, I guess when we talk about exclusivity, I know that sometimes it's sort of not seen in a positive light, but it really is a positive thing. It's a basis on which both parties, in this case us and him, really sort of signing up for it. But it is mutually beneficial because you get wedded to each other and you have this interdependence and you commit to doing things that ensure a more prosperous future together. And that's what we had been doing for the better part of 30 years. We make significant investments in developing product. Our team spend significant amounts of effort and energy and time. We resource up, he resources up, and we end up producing product that is unmatched in the market. And that's what exclusivity is about.
4: So, Roy, he contacted me today. He has a different version. This is what he says. He said to me, when the contract expired in 2019, there absolutely was a contract until then, he says, you sent him a 30-page contract. He replied with a lawyer's letter, which included a legal opinion that your 30-page proposed contract was illegal, and he never got a reply to that. So he is very clear in what he said to me. There was no valid contract. I mean, are you sure?
12: Yes, I'm sure. This is one of the issues one has when you sort of try and have this out in public. I mean, we tried to work with him for a period of about 2 years after he breached the contract to try and pull together, a setup that would work for him, notwithstanding the fact that he had chosen to go out and really supply the market. So there was significant engagement with him for, as I say, a period of about 2 years, Stephen, to really try and repair and remedy and set ourselves up, given the previous 34 years that we had, we'd worked together. You know, our issue is that he, you know, you make a promise to each other in an arrangement like this, and when someone breaches a promise, it does go to a fundamental trust issue, and you've got to try and pull that back and try and remedy that. And that's really what we attempted to do over an extended period. We couldn't come to terms, and as a result, we decided to conclude. And this has happened now over a year ago. I know he puts the liquidation of his business, you know, at our doorstep, and that's a little disingenuous because, he went in a different direction. And, unfortunately, that hasn't played out in the way that I think he has planned.
4: So just to be clear, you completely deny that. You say there is a written contract. I mean, obviously, you're not going to give it to me. You could probably show it to me in confidence. But the answer is yes, there was a contract.
12: There was a contract that was applicable to the arrangement, to our relationship and our partnership.
4: Around exclusivity.
12: Around him protecting the exclusivity, around him protecting the IP that we had collectively invested behind. So he was not permitted to leverage that in support of developing other products. It's a very competitive market out there, Stephen.
4: Sure.
12: And when your own sort of IP is leveraged against you, that's a significant setback for us. As engaged as we are with our suppliers, and in this case with him, you know, there's a line that is crossed, and that's something we're not going to compromise on.
4: No, I understand that. So this is all about the exclusivity of products, and I get that. You want me as Stephen and my family to go to your store, to Woolworths, to buy Chuckles. You do not want me to go somewhere else to buy something that is like a Chuckle. You want me to go and buy Chuckles. Are you able to tell us now which products you think were being ripped off? I mean, which products you were worried about?
12: Well, there was a range of products. I mean, that he was working on with us. I can't tell you the exact products, but certainly variations of Chuckles. He never ever produced Chuckles for us.
4: Cadbury's did, I think. Yes.
12: In terms of the original red label, but he did actually produce variants of Chuckles for us, but there were a range of chocolates that he made for us, and as I say, I mean we more than doubled our allocation of business to him in terms of the different products, and we collectively invested in formulations and outcomes here, were quite a significant share of our business. And as I say, you know, we're on the verge of allocating further opportunities to him when he breached our trust, and as a consequence, you know, this is where we find ourselves today. But again, not without significant effort going in over a period of 2 years to pull this back and to reset the relationship. It's a 30 plus year relationship. I mean, not just a decision you walk away or just take lightly and something you walk away from. But he was absolutely adamant. So, it was his choice that he didn't want to engage on that basis going forward. And as a consequence, we really couldn't find each other and called it a day. But as I say, more than over a year ago now. And so what's happened to his business now is really a consequence of the choices that he's made.
4: Sure. I mean, I understand that. I'm not arguing with you about that. But you talk about how important this relationship was. He said to us that he tried to contact you directly, I presume personally in some way, to try and resolve this, and didn't even get a receipt.
12: I actually asked our CEO of our South African business and our foods business to meet with him, and she did. In addition to that, our teams met with his teams and with him, as I say, over an extended period to really try and write this, because there was a lot there, and to walk away from it, even although there was this breach of trust, and we didn't want to, and I say this, with all genuineness and humility, Stephen, we really genuinely try to remedy and repair this, at a level. I mean, we've worked with him and his entire family for that period, and it wasn't something we wanted to walk away from. All of our suppliers, I mean, we have a number of suppliers who are in exclusive relationships with us. You know, in fact, the vast majority of what we do comes through our supplier ecosystem, and they're in exclusive relationships with us. And many of these go back decades, up to 70 years, So our business and our competitive advantage is built on this, the supplier ecosystem that we've developed. And, when someone breaches that, it is a real issue for us. We do everything we can to remedy it.
4: Okay. He also said, and you talk about trying to repair the relationship, but he said that one of the people who works for you, one of the people you employ, who he was negotiating with, told him, and this was the quote he gave us, "We will use you as an example to other suppliers." That's what he claims was said. Do you know if that was said by someone representing you?
12: Stephen, what I can absolutely unequivocally say to you is I know our people and I know our business. Suppliers are very much part of the Woolies family. It's not the way we would ever speak to a supplier. He might have picked that up or inferred that or whatever. I don't know, but that's not the way. And I've actually had the entire team in several times over the last couple of weeks, given that this has come out and we've gone through this and we've recounted things. And at no point was anything like that ever said to him.
4: So a categorical denial that you say that was never said. There was an exclusivity agreement. Basically, he has not been entirely honest with us. That's your version.
12: Well, he wasn't entirely honest with us. I mean, he did this, and when we sort of picked up the issue, he tried to hide it from us. And when we picked up the issue, we confronted him on it, and then he sort of acknowledged it, and then we sort of got into this long-winded process of trying to work out why it happened and try to, notwithstanding the fact that he wanted to supply the market. And as I said to you, I mean, we're okay with him supplying the market. We're okay with him doing his own brand, but not leveraging the IP that we've developed together, and that was the issue. You can't take that, and it's significant investment from both sides, in fact, and it is a competitive or comparative advantage for us as a business, and that's just disingenuous, and we couldn't, that was a step too far for us, and that's why we ended up having these conversations, and unfortunately, we couldn't pull it right. He made a choice to go in a different direction with his business, and it may have worked out, it could have worked out. Not sure why it exactly didn't work out, but it wasn't because of Woolies pulling the plug on a partnership that we had. That was a choice, a conscious choice he made.
4: Roy Bagatini, glad we got to hear the other side. Thank you very much indeed. The CEO at Woolworths. All right, you've heard his version. You've heard from Woolworths. You've heard Keir Speyer's version. Unfortunately, at least two disputes of fact. I'm not in a position to settle those for you, but you tell me. 072-702-1702. Who do you believe? Has it changed? Has it moved the dial? Has it changed how you think about this Bayer's story? 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

0: 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We get it.
1: 4 minutes now to seven. The time will redefine properties reporting distributable income per share, up 7.4% in the 6 months to the end of February. But like so many others, expecting a financial year of two halves because of the impact of the conflict around the Strait of Hormuz. Ntobeko Nyawo is the Chief Financial Officer at Redefine Properties. Ntobeko, good evening. Thanks for your time. Your occupancy in South Africa up to 94.2%. Your retail portfolio doing very well. How is that sector moving? What's happening in that sector at the moment that's having an impact on you?
2: Thank you, Steve, for having me, and it's a pleasure to really share with you our solid results. You're right. I think out of the South African portfolio, a strong print, if you look at its growth like for like, is 3.3% driven by the 94.2% improvement of occupancy that we saw up to 94.2. Look, in retail, I think you really got to look at we're doing quite interesting deals in terms of leasing activity. 162,000 squares of leasing deals that had a positive reversion of 3%. And I think also consumer, yes, a bit better, but I think if you look at our diversified retail offering, is really capturing an increase in trading density. We saw a 5.3% growth in our trading density to 37,200 per square meters, which is very pleasing because we've got quite a number of varied forms of retail. But I think also, you know, just other than that, our industrial sector in SA, which is also diversified quite defensively, that sector performed quite very well as well. We saw a little bit of a pain in office, which is flat, but I think our quality of our office is coming through and defending in a tough market space there.
1: Sorry to interrupt you, Ntobeko. Your office sector occupancy is gone up. It's just under 90%. But your renewal reversions, I mean, they're down nearly 16%. Gosh, that must sting.
2: Yeah, look, it's a construct of that market because if you look, Stephen, its weighted average lease escalation is at 6.9%. And these are like large single boxes that when they expire, you actually they have grown a little bit out of the market rental levels, so they do revert. But what is pleasing for us in that stat that you just got of the negative 15.8, the comparable period was 20.7 negative. So it is slightly better. Mm. We expect at the end of the year, if you look at some of the leasing deals that are coming through, that number will improve much more closer to the 10% level.
1: Your properties in Poland, they also seem to be doing well. And all I know about the Polish market is that if I were in Poland, I'd watch the Ukraine conflict very closely. But the market seems to be holding up.
2: The fundamentals in that market, I mean, we've got a significant investment of 33.3 billion rand into the Polish market. And that has given us roughly 2 million squares of dominant retail space. And you're right, its occupancy, if I look at our directly held properties, it's sitting at 99.2%, fully let, absolutely. And also similarly, our logistics platform, it's got long unexpired lease terms. So we like the economy in that part of Poland. I think the GDP expectation, Steve, is sitting at about 3.8%, even with all of this macro backdrop and the volatility. What really is driving it is a consumer-driven economy. So we're benefiting from that by having assets that are veered towards those sectors.
1: Ntobeko, thanks so much. Ntobeko Nyawo is the Chief Financial Officer at Redefine Properties. Your views on the Bears Chocolate Saga, 072 702 1702. You can call 2011-883-0702 and 021-446-0567. Don't forget, the President talks in an hour at 7 o'clock.
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4: Good evening, I'm Nkosi Khona Malinga Mnisi. As President Cyril Ramaphosa gears to address the nation in a short while on developments linked to the Phalaphala saga, the ANC has called a special National Executive Committee meeting to discuss the controversy. This while the EFF has warned it will legally challenge any move by the head of state to seek a judicial review of the Section 89 panel report. The report found there may be a case for Ramaphosa to answer in a parliamentary impeachment inquiry. This after millions of dollars in foreign currency was were stolen from Ramaphosa's Limpopo farm in 2020. The EFF believes any court action from the president would be an attempt to avoid accountability, as Lindsay Dentlingham reports.
5: In a second victory for the EFF on the matter of presidential impeachment, Friday's court ruling puts the ball back in the Court of Parliament to establish an impeachment committee without delay. The EFF says if reports are true that President Cyril Ramaphosa is once again mulling over a judicial review of the independent panel's findings, it would demonstrate a profound disrespect not only for Parliament but the judiciary and the constitutional order. EFF leader Julius Malema addressed the matter while speaking to the party student command today.
6: There's no delay we're going to accept. We're going to deal with this matter as an agent matter.
5: Malema says President Ramaphosa should not seek to be shielded from accountability by approaching the court.
6: Even if he takes it to court, we're going to join that court and we're going to say to the court, this matter is of national importance.
5: Malema says the party is more interested in Ramaphosa's testimony than how an impeachment vote may pan out. Lindsay Dentlinger, Eyewitness News.
4: Now be sure to catch a live broadcast of that address on our EWN YouTube page and on 702 as well as Cape Talk. We shift our focus to this now. The judge presiding over the trial probing the 2023 murder of teacher Kirsten Klaits has expressed frustration over delays in the case. Judge Ian Cox has pushed for the matter to proceed tomorrow despite outstanding transcripts. Mahungela faces murder charges as well as attempted rape and robbery charges linked to Klaits' murder. The 34-year-old was found dead in bushes after she went missing during a park run in Sandton. During the proceedings in the Johannesburg High Court today, where Bafana Mahungela reappeared, Judge Cox called for pressure to be placed on transcription services at the Palmbridge Court, where the matter was initially sitting to provide the necessary court record.
7: Hopefully everything will be sorted by today. I really do hope so. So we're going to roll the matter until tomorrow for transcripts, as well as further trial in custody until then, until tomorrow. Mr. Lebello, if you can, please put pressure on these people as fast as possible, please, for me to proceed.
4: The Matlanga Commission has heard how 136 kilograms of confiscated cocaine disappeared from police custody. Gauteng Coordinator for Narcotics Cases at Hawks, Colonel Francois Steyn, has been testifying at the Commission about a drug bust which took place on the 9th of July 2021 in Arrowton, south of Johannesburg. On that day, police intercepted a vehicle carrying 751 kilograms of cocaine with a street value of over 300 million rand. Tabi Sokoba has more.
8: Following the successful drug bust in Johannesburg, the 741 kilograms of cocaine was moved to Booysens police station in the same city. At the time of the bust, there was also the July unrest erupting in some parts of Johannesburg. Gauteng Coordinator for Narcotics Cases at the Hawks, Colonel Francois Steyn, says the police station became unsafe to store the large consignment of drugs. He testified that he organized for the drugs to be moved to the SAPS Training College in Pretoria and later to the police's forensic science laboratory. Steyn says last year he was contacted by a member from the lab who told him some of the drugs were missing. He went to the lab to check for himself.
9: They could still not explain the 136.46 kilograms that was unaccounted for, and it was then that General Kadwa decided to phone the DPCI national head of the anti-corruption section and requested an investigation into the matter. I'm not aware of the current status of this investigation.
8: The missing consignment has an estimated street value of over 54 million rand. Tabi Sokoba, Eyewitness News.
4: And power lines in several areas in Cape Town have been affected after trees were uprooted during severe weather. The city says it is receiving increased reports of fallen trees, including incidents that killed a motorist in Kenilworth and injured another in Parow. Disaster Risk Management spokesperson Charlotte Powell says informal settlements have also been impacted, with numerous roofs blown off and widespread flooding reported.
10: The city's humanitarian relief partners are assisting with hot meals and blankets for residents in affected informal settlements. Fallen trees, blocked and flooded roadways, and electricity outages have made up the bulk of the service calls received.
4: Powell has urged residents to report all emergencies they witness.
10: We expect more impacts as the day progresses. We ask that the public please exercise extreme care and to remain off the roads where possible. If you see anything that could be a risk to public safety, please report it on 021-480-7700.
4: Gold is trading at $4,732.65 an ounce. The rand is at 16.37 to the dollar, 22.34 to the pound, 19.28 to the euro. And Brent crude oil is at $101.29 a barrel.
11: A truck has overturned in Alexandra, N3 South near London Road, causing huge delays from the N1 Ellendale off-ramp. As a result, traffic is also congested on Marlborough Drive between the N3 and the M1. Brakpan, expect about a 30-minute delay. This is coming from Boksburg, N17 eastbound between Rondebult and Carnival City, and in Devland, travelling towards El Dorado Park. Accident scene, N1 South near the Golden Highway, causing more than a 30-minute delay all the way from the Deep Kloof interchange.
4: A fine Tuesday in store for Gauteng tomorrow. Johannesburg drops to overnight lows of 5 degrees, peaking at 20. Pretoria 6 and 23, and Vereeniging 4 and 19. Cape Town is cloudy and windy with widespread rain and showers, accompanied by a strong to gale northwesterly, dropping to an overnight low of 14, peaking at 17. The top story in EWN this hour, as President Cyril Ramaphosa gears to address the nation in a short while on developments linked to the Palapala saga. The ANC has called a special National Executive Committee meeting to discuss the controversy.
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1: 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In agriculture, smart moves need smart insights. We get it. 8 minutes after seven the time. Good evening. Plenty to come, including from 8 o'clock, the President's address to the nation. You'll hear it here, of course. Clement Maniatela and Aubrey Masongo will keep you company as well, of expert analysis before and after. 8 o'clock is the time, I'm afraid to say this, but sometimes things do run a little late with these announcements, but they'll be ready for whatever happens. I made the point earlier, I'm not expecting a resignation, but there are many variables in this, and we kind of are on a point in our politics where almost anything can happen. And to a point, it's really the mistake of a country and of certain dynamics sort of appearing to hinge on one person. That shouldn't really happen. They never really do hinge on one person. It's around a whole group of people who are symbolized by the one person, but that's kind of where we are. So, intriguing to see how it all plays out. We will speak to Ntobeko Rapoleng, a senior associate in competition law at Cliff Decker Hofmeyr, in a moment, about the business of changing the threshold for notification in terms of Competition Commission. We'll talk also to Bronwyn Williams, the trend translator, about The Price of Time. I thought that was an important book. And then don't forget How I Make My Money. Craig Shapiro is at the intellectual property practice at ENS. We're talking about intellectual property. I think that's going to be a very important 9 minutes after seven.
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12: on 072-567-1567.
1: Well, you heard some messages. You've heard the Woolworths story earlier. You heard from the CEO, Roy Bagattini, and I asked your view on that on 072-702-1702 about that. Some voice notes on that.
13: Hi, Stephen. Woolies is a big company. If Mr. Bayers was lying, they would have taken legal action against them. The fact that they have not done that, and the fact that the guy came to your show, mentioned the nitty-gritty details about his engagement with some of the people from Woolies, yet they are not doing anything, and they're just trying to respond, giving us a high-level account by a CEO that does not even address some of the issues that the chocolate maker made. It's just a sham. I still believe the guy. That's what big companies do.
14: Stephen, the CEO of Woolworths says it was a very significant and valuable investment, but he didn't think it was worth his time to meet with the guy. And secondly, he denies a comment that supposedly came out of the meeting that he himself never attended. So really, for me, he should just conclude to say that it was a Bayer's choice to take a different route and leave it as is. Do not deny for things that you were never in a meeting for.
15: And it looks like Woolworths copying other companies' products. I saw a product on Saturday in Woolworths, which chocolate-covered wafers, which is very similar to the recent ones that Lindt brought out. Not sure if it's a copy or not, but anyway, it's new and it looks like Lindt. Righty, bye. It's Helen, bye.
1: Yeah, thank you for those. I mean, I love the point about don't deny something being said if you weren't in the meeting. I was thinking that myself, actually. You weren't there. And I mean, one of the problems with that, in this day and age, you just need someone to produce a recording and suddenly everything changes. I mean, I don't think that is going to happen. I think we would know by now. But I'm just saying, and I mean, I wasn't in the meeting. And that's also why I say to you, I can't say who's right and who's wrong, whether it's Woolworths or whether it's Keir Speyers. The question, I suppose, really, is does hearing the other side change your view? For the moment, not. And look, I mean, we all instinctively support the little guy. But for the moment, we'll have to wait and see how this develops, if it does develop at all. 12 minutes now after 7.
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3: and 567.
1: Well, you might have seen the gazetting on Friday by the Trade, Industry and Competition Minister Parks Tau, completely changing, or really increasing, the merger filing threshold. Essentially what it means is that mergers who would in the past have had to notify the Competition Commission no longer will have to, because the value of the deals at which point they actually have to notify has changed. Ntobeko Rapoleng is a senior associate in competition law at Cliff Decker Hoffman. Ntobeko, good evening to you. Essentially, if two companies who have combined assets and turnover of less than R1 billion don't actually are merging, they don't actually have to tell the authorities. That really does seem to be quite a big change, and one that we've probably been waiting for quite a long time.
16: Hi, Stephen. First of all, thank you for having me. Yeah, you're right. It is quite a big change. You know, you started off by saying completely changes, and it is almost a complete change because the threshold is quite a high one, and particularly if you look at what the previous threshold was of $600 million. So that is a big change, and I agree also that it's a very welcome change in businesses. You know, there's clearly an understanding that there were transactions that maybe did not necessarily warrant investigation by the competition authorities, and perhaps the new thresholds are a reaction to how many transactions were being put through to the authorities. So it's a very significant change, and it certainly is a welcome change.
1: It also, frankly, shows that this should have been done a long time ago and should have been done incrementally. We saw this, I think it was small business thresholds for VAT that was suddenly changed quite dramatically during the budget. I mean, this, to me, is evidence that a government isn't doing things on an incremental basis as they should be doing, and suddenly they realize almost too late there's a problem.
16: I think that's a very fair assessment, Stephen. The previous threshold was gazetted in 2017, which is quite a while ago. And you can, when you look at the difference between the old and the new threshold, it's clear that, you know, some of that probably went to compensating for inflation, although the threshold, the new thresholds, go far higher than inflation. So it seems like it's more than that, but certainly an incremental change, incremental changes or earlier changes would have been much preferred. And on top of that, if you look at the fact that the thresholds were gazetted on Friday, the 8th of May, but will go into effect retrospectively from the 1st, creates a sort of 10 situations for businesses that have deals that are pending or deals that are being discussed, or deals that have been put through between the 1st and the 8th. You know, so it just shows that it's not a, you can't call it an overreaction, just an overdue reaction, shall we say.
1: That's a very, you're clearly a lawyer in Tobacco. That's a very good way to put it. So we've seen, you know, when Parks Tau came in and he was taking over from I forget his name now. Almost said Ibrahim Rasool, but it wasn't Ibrahim Rasool.
16: Ibrahim Patel.
1: Ibrahim Patel, there we are. Thank you very much. So you took over from Ibrahim Patel. There's a lot of criticism of sort of government, the department's attitude to the competition in the economy. I understand we're very much still, I think, in my view, as limited as it may be, an over-concentrated economy. We saw a lot of criticism around the Maziv merger. In the end, Parks Tau himself, as the minister, actually gave an affidavit to the court in which he supported the merger, even though the Competition Commission had opposed. Does that plus this new change, do you think it signals a change in attitude to competition in any way? I mean, some people might optimistically be thinking, well, we're actually seeing a little bit of a trend here in this direction, and it's making it easier for companies, not harder.
16: Yeah, it's certainly Minister Pakistan, since he's come in, has shown, shall we say, a sense for, you know, a willingness and a practice of being business-centric, you know, trying to spearhead business, trying to support businesses, trying to sort of increase deal flow, if I can put it that way. As you mentioned, his opposing or contradicting of the commission's rejection of the Maziv deal in and of itself was a big change. And that was an unusual situation where you have the minister going against what the Competition Commission says and supporting a deal that the Competition Commission deemed should be prohibited. That in and of itself was a big change, and it was a big indicator that Minister Pakistan was certainly more business-centric. Mm. This as well is just consistent with that. So yeah, for us as practitioners, we've had that thinking in mind. So not necessarily so much as how competition is viewed, but just an intention to be more business-centric and to support business and to support deal flows, mergers and acquisitions, etc.
1: Are there any obvious areas that need reform now in tobacco if people are in a reforming mood and seem to be receptive to the idea? Is there another obvious point in competition law, the way the Competition Commission and the Competition Tribunal are operating, that might sort of scream out, reform us too?
16: I think if any members of private equity firms, any sort of businesses that go into regular transactions, and I know a lot of my colleagues would say that the answer to that is the public interest considerations that are part of our competition law dispensation. I think, you know, depending on who you speak to, you get varying views, but there's certainly been for a while a view in business that the public interest considerations do a lot to stifle deal flow, particularly international transactions. So, yeah, I think it's safe to say that would be the obvious answer.
1: In tobacco, thank you. In tobacco, Rapo Leng, Senior Associate in Competition Law at Cliff Decker Hofmeyr. Really do appreciate it. 18 minutes after 7.
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1: Well, I asked earlier, I made the point that it looked like how things are actually managed at your gates to your gated community or to an office park might be changing in terms of the information that they can demand from you. I asked for your best gate stories on 072-702-1702.
17: Hi, Stephen. Do you know the saying, umthetho uvume? So my two sisters live in gated communities, and the one time my driver's license was expired, so I had to park my car on the street and Uber myself into the state. And then the one time it was my license test that was expired, and I would have to park the car and shuttle in to, you know, the yard. And they would say, no, we do recognize you, but the law does not allow for you, in spite of us knowing that you've been coming here for years, for you to come in to the complex.
1: Wow, you're a much more polite person than I have to say. I would have been incandescent at that point. I am not convinced. I mean, yes, it's private property, but I am not convinced that could get through any kind of legal systems. None of their business about your license disc or your driver's license, frankly. I'm really sorry to hear that. Must have actually been very frustrating, but also quite upsetting in many ways. Your sister's on the other side of this fence, and you can't get in because of something that's none of their business. Yo, really sorry to hear that. 20 minutes after 7.
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12: Business Books.
1: I don't know about you, but whenever I arrive, when you think about time and you think about interest and you think about the point of money and time, when you think about money and time, you are really thinking about interest. And that's what tonight's book is about. It's called The Price of Time by Edward Chancellor. We'll speak now to Bronwyn Williams, the trend translator and future finance specialist at Flux Trends. Bronwyn, good evening. So it's about the price of time. In other words, it's about interest, the study of money and of time. It seems to argue that actually, if you look around the world even now, interest rates are at historic lows that we haven't seen for millennia.
18: Yes, well, so the thesis of this book is hardly going to be a popular one among death-strapped South African consumers and homeowners, but the argument to be made in this particular book is that interest rates serve a purpose, and that is to kind of regulate the excesses of, you know, extra-loose monetary policy, and in order to keep a kind of tether on reality, on our investments, on the price of really everything. So the argument is that artificially low interest rates cause all sorts of distortions and importantly bake all kinds of risks into our economy. And my favorite point, one of my favorite by bears, people might have heard me talk about unpopularly on all sorts of stages, is that unusually or unfairly cheap money ends up actually being scooped up by speculative valueless parts of the market, rather than the real parts of the economy. In other words, the wages that the hard workers are earning or the price of goods and services, where we have this massive disconnect between our incredibly loose money-fueled, extraordinarily profitable stock market that keeps on going up, even in the midst of all sorts of real crunches. Mm. This is largely to blame with holding interest rates too low to keep money too loose. But in other words, really just fueling the impatience of an insatiable demand for getting what we want now rather than waiting into the future. My thesis is that having unnaturally low interest rates that don't compensate or put a brake on ultra-loose monetary policy doesn't just bake risk into our economies, which we should all be frightened of, all of us that are invested in the stock market through our retirement funds or whatever it is, is also sort of steals from the future, because it's essentially trying to spend future value today to satisfy immediate demands rather than have a true price on things. And this is very counterintuitive, because if you are paying rates on debt, on a bond, on a mortgage, when the interest rates go up, it feels like an unfair punishment. But really what this argument says is that you're losing out in so many other ways that it doesn't feel that way. So an interesting argument, given that currently I think a lot of central bankers are debating increasing closed rates again, and you might feel they're going up too high, but the economic logic, if we can think a few degrees down the chain, is saying that actually perhaps we're just prolonging and postponing a future reckoning that we're going to have to pay for further down the line.
1: Okay, so that may be the case, but I don't know how useful kind of ancient history, so let me say, up until the Second World War, frankly, matters. And let me just explain why, Bronwyn. You're the economist, not I, so I'll bow to your superior knowledge at the end of the conversation. But then I don't think anyone was buying a cup of coffee before 1945 and thinking about interest rates at all. Now, when I tap my phone to buy a cup of coffee, there is an interest rate factor in that, because that usually involves a credit card, and therefore it involves interest, right? My point is that then interest rates didn't really affect anything. How many people borrowed money? Very few. Now, everybody borrows money. So if you were to have those kinds of interest rates now, no one would borrow money again, because they couldn't, and that would be the end of it. I would argue that credit now is not comparable to what happened then.
18: Yeah, that's kind of true, but also kind of the opposite point, in that the sort of examples that I point to in this book are among the sorts of stock market booms and busts that are actually within sort of modern memory, whether you're talking about the 1920s, you're talking about the Mississippi stock booms and all the rest of it. These were booms and busts that took place just when new classes of people were starting to get access to money. And in fact, interest was very much a part of that. There have been times of interest being low, negative, even in those times. And that's what encouraged a whole lot of people who were sort of new to the commercial classes, the new rich, which many of us are, even if we don't feel it. You know, we like the generations get to participate in things like the stock market and get access to things like debt, that were encouraged to spend and often ended up losing out a whole lot more than the wealthier people who were lending them that cheap money. So I think given our current context, what the warning is that the risk of these low rates is unfairly being distributed into the new holders of credit, right? And into the new rich. And I'm talking rich in inverted commas, rich basically being here people who get access to credit, which might not be very rich at all in rand terms, but still part now of the consumer class. And this sort of false notion that you can consume more than you really are worth or that you really have in the present without cost is a very dangerous idea. There's always a cost. The cost might not be for you, it might be for your children, or it might be, in the case of America, it might be for people in other parts of the world, like, hello, us, right? Because, of course, inflation, interest rates, debt, all of these things are linked together. And when a number goes down somewhere, it pops up somewhere else. This is the way accounting works, right? We have sort of the credit side of the ledger and the debt side of the ledger. We have the red and the black, right? There's always a kind of other side to every trade. And what fudging with interest rates, instead of allowing them the so-called market clearing rate, which is also debated in the book, not to get too wonky, but this idea that the market sets the rate based on the appetite for credit and the price that it's there for. Once those numbers get sort of manipulated by certain entities, the cost gets pushed forward to someone else in the economy, often someone invisible, often someone that's probably yourself, that you don't understand that this is happening. And this book, to be perfectly honest, is quite a wonky book. It is not written, it's not a light touch story. If you want the light touch story, you've got all good old Henry Hazlitt's Economics in One Lesson has a couple of paragraphs on this topic that basically explain the same point in a lot less words. But what it does have is a wonderful sort of a wry collection of examples. Every time humanity thought that they could beat the system, that they could take a bit more from the future than they had actually earned today and get away with it, the consequences came back, often unfairly, to bite not the people who set the policy, but the people who are downstream of the policy manipulation. So I think in general, maybe we can be kind to our sort of reserve banks when they have to fiddle the interest rate dials to try and make up with some of the other excesses, as unfair as it really is. Of course, when we're twiddling with our interest rate dials here in South Africa, it's often to compensate for choices and gratuitous excess that's been already spent in other parts of the world, which is terribly unfair, but still ultimately often necessary in order to dampen the effects of the potential risk that gets baked into things as we go along.
1: We've got 30 seconds left, Bronwyn. He doesn't tell us where interest rates should be. Right? He's not able to. Lesetsha Kanyako can't phone him and ask.
18: No, that depends entirely on how much of money is sloshing around, right? It's got the interest rate, when it is set fairly to compensate for that time value of money, to compensate for the value of time, has to take into consideration the other side of the ledger, which mostly at the moment is to do with very loose monetary policy.
1: Bronwyn Williams. It's fascinating. Thank you very much indeed. She's a trend translator and future finance specialist at Flux Trends. The book is called The Price of Time. It's by Edward Chancellor. Very much a book for our times, if ever there was, because I think monetary policy and interest rates is just going to become more and more interesting and, dare I say, more and more important over the next little while. It's a busy night, as you can imagine. We will talk AI and intellectual property with Craig Shapiro in just a moment. It's just gone 7:30. In Kosi Kono, good evening. Okay, so you've got the president speaking in half an hour, and you've got the storms in the Western Cape, which have claimed more lives. It's a busy night at your desk.
4: Absolutely. Good evening to you, Stephen. As President Cyril Ramaphosa gets to address the nation in a short while on developments linked to the Palapala saga, the presidency has confirmed that at least 10 people have died as severe storms continue to batter parts of the country. In a statement, President Ramaphosa has conveyed condolences to the families affected by the disaster. Flooding, damaging winds and snowfall have caused widespread destruction and major disruptions across provinces, including the Western, Northern and Eastern Cape. Government has since classified a national state of disaster in response to the damage caused by the inclement weather. Ramaphosa has assured the nation that authorities are working closely with affected communities to respond to the disaster and provide relief. His presidency spokesperson, Vincent Magwenya.
19: President Ramaphosa appreciates

0: In the Western Cape, as severe weather continues to batter the province. This comes as the country deals with the impact of harsh weather conditions that have prompted government to classify a national state of disaster in six provinces, including the Western Cape, as Carlo Peterson reports.
1: Due to a mudslide, the N1 Huguenot Tunnel and the Teutskloof Lodge Road has been closed in both directions. As an alternative, the province's mobility department has advised road users to use the R43 via Nieuwekloof Pass between Gouda and Tol. Mobility Chief Director for Traffic Management, Maxine Besaidenote.
2: Please expect delays and allow for additional travel time. We appeal to motorists to drive with extreme caution in these wet and hazardous conditions.
1: Meanwhile, the City of Cape Town's Public Emergency Communications Centre received more than 950 calls this morning, mostly related to fallen trees, crashes and power outages. MACO member for Safety and Security, JP Smith.
3: Safety and Security has activated the Disaster Operations Centre. Our officers are doing duty at intersections, assisting where roads have been closed due to flooding or fallen trees.
1: Residents are urged to stay indoors and report emergencies to the city without delay. Carlo Peterson, Eyewitness News.
0: And police have described the arrest of two of its senior officers as disappointing. The officers have been implicated in attempts to bury a criminal case involving a businessman allegedly found in possession of illicit gold. Gauteng Hawks head Ibrahim Kadwa and head of counterintelligence Feroz Khan appeared in the Kempton Park Magistrates Court today on charges linked to the alleged dealing of precious metals. In May 2021, businessman Tariq Downs was found with a gold bar valued at 62,000 rand at the Ora Tambo International Airport, where he allegedly claimed to be an undercover police officer. Alfara Moshwana was in court.
4: The state alleges that Feroz Khan confirmed he was aware that businessman Tariq Downs was in possession of gold and claimed it formed part of an undercover mission. However, the officer on duty refused to release Downs, after which Gauteng Hawks head Ibrahim Kadwa was brought in and is accused of ordering Downs' immediate release. The prosecution further claims that Kadwa instructed officers not to open a police docket. Police spokesperson Athlenda Mate says these actions amounted to an attempt to suppress a criminal case.
5: So I think this is really a demonstration that the SAPS is committed to rooting out wrongdoing within our ranks.
4: Both Kadwa and Khan have been implicated at the Madlanga Commission for alleged ties to criminal elements. Alfa Ramshwana, Eyewitness News in Kempton Park.
0: A fine Tuesday in store for Gauteng tomorrow. Lows of between 4 and 6 degrees and highs of between 19 and 20. Cape Town is cloudy and windy with widespread rain and showers accompanied by a strong to gale northwesterly at a low of 14 and a high of 17. The top story in EWN as President Cyril Ramaphosa gears to address the nation in a short while on developments linked to the Phalaphala saga. The presidency has confirmed that at least 10 people have died as severe storms continue to batter parts of the country.
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10: 24 minutes now to 8 the time. I realize that at 8 o'clock the world may or may not change. Gwede Mantashe, the chair of the ANC, is also, of course, a minister in cabinet, being quoted in various places, I think by Newsroom Africa, in fact, by

0: saying that the president will not resign when he speaks at 8 o'clock this evening. I made the point to you earlier. That is also my gut feel. There are many, many variables, of course, about what will happen, but you'll hear that announcement right here this evening after the Money Show. There are certain people who are kind of almost on the frontier of transitions, of things that are changing. And it's sometimes very nice to hear from them what's going on, how it's going, what they think the big changes are, and I think we're going to do that tonight. So often you hear about artificial intelligence, how it's changing the world. What you don't hear about is what that's doing to information which is owned. And I'm talking about intellectual property. Craig Shapiro is at the Intellectual Property Practice at ENS. He's a fellow of the SA Institute of Intellectual Property Law. Craig, good evening. I don't know if anyone's ever described you as being on a frontier before.
1: Good evening, Stephen. This is a first and I gratefully accept. Thank you so much.
0: So thank you for coming in. Okay, so copyright used to mean, when I was, you know, at school, I'm a little older than you, it used to mean, here is a book of information, there's copyright in that. It was easy to see if someone had stolen someone's book, had plagiarized the information, and that was copyright, and you could see who belonged to what, what belonged to who. That's changed fundamentally to the point where I can't even tell you if content that I read on a daily basis is generated by a human or not. Have I summed up the change accurately?
1: So I think you have summed up the change in technology. But what's interesting is the laws, the rules don't change. And I think that's what a lot of people are coming to terms with. They think if it's online, if it's through AI, then the rules don't apply. And we've seen a lot of pitfalls. We're seeing a lot of cases around the world. But the rules certainly do apply. And interestingly, the South African Copyright Act, and that's just one very small part of the global universe of intellectual property. But the South African Copyright Act is actually weirdly probably the best geared of any of the copyright acts to deal with artificial intelligence, notwithstanding that it's a 1978 act. And so we find ourselves in a strange position where there's been a big push to update the act, while at the same time, when it comes to artificial intelligence, our laws are actually quite strong. And so what we're seeing is a lot of copyright owners trying to figure out ways to police work online. And it becomes an increasingly difficult problem. But what's great about online is there's a digital paper trail. So it's much easier to track someone downloading something or creating something on artificial intelligence platforms than it would be a teacher in a school photocopying a textbook. And so enforcement is actually much easier to trace. And so there's been some clever advancement in that space, digital watermarking, tracking metadata. But so as much as the world has changed, the rules still apply. And I think what I'm seeing, a lot of big corporates are struggling to come to terms with this and falling foul. And getting whacked from letters of demand left, right, and center.
0: Okay, because there was this wonderful phrase, information wants to be free. As a journalist, I kind of obviously believe this. It may want to be free, but everywhere you will still find it in chains. Is that right?
1: So it comes to the fundamental ideology of why intellectual property laws came into an existence. And if you go all the way back to the Declaration of Independence, the fundamental idea is not to create chains. It's to encourage sharing. And pretty much globally, what IP laws around the world are designed to do is encourage people to share ideas, and that furthers art and industry. And so what it does is this body of law gives you a limited monopoly to commercialize and an incentive to try and encourage you to share. But what we've seen historically is some of the most valuable forms of IP are kept secret. And I think that is really where the world is shifting. So the chains are self-imposed. Mm. But the most valuable IP in the world today, and I'm, you know, if you look at even back to the Coca-Cola recipe, but now the Google search algorithm, yeah. OpenAI's algorithms, these are trade secrets. They're not registered anywhere. You're not going to find them recorded somewhere. Mm. And that gives them perpetual protection, but we lose out because they don't share it. And so, interestingly, in a world which has encouraged sharing of ideas and information, the major players have kept everything secret.
0: So, I mean, what I always find quite strange about that is that if someone were to recreate just through trial and error, or to, you know, if you were Coke's competitor and you just put lots of money at it, to try and recreate a formula for Coca-Cola. There'll be no protection for Coca-Cola if that happened.
1: So, interestingly correct. And it's one of actually the frailties in copyright law is that if I sit down today and I never had access to J.K. Rowling's works and I write the entire body of Harry Potter, the entire Harry Potter series, I haven't infringed her copyright because there needed to be some element of copying. So there is, by definition and necessarily, there is a limitation. There's no IP protection for ideas or concepts. And this, you know, I say this to people about two or three times a week and they're floored by it because everyone comes to me and says, how do I protect the idea? But that's against the principle of what IP law is meant to be, which is to try and encourage competition and growth in art and industry.
0: It's fascinating because years ago, there's a wonderful author called Jasper Ford, who sadly doesn't write the sort of books that he used to write, that are kind of fantastical. I mean, they involve lawyers in a croquet tournament. And he was asked, I think, by Jenny Chris Williams on this radio station, have you read the J.K. Rowling books, Harry Potter, because they're quite similar. And he said, no, my publisher has told me I'm not allowed to. And that was why. They were very different, and he went in different directions, and they're still amazing books, but... So, I mean, that would have been a protection.
1: Yeah. And what we've seen, unfortunately, you see it a lot in the music space, and you see it increasingly in other areas of IP law, is something known as lawfare. And there's an entire industry now of patent trolls who buy patents and litigate on it, and it's cheaper for someone to settle than to fight it. And so... there has been an abuse of the legal process. It's certainly contrary to the ideology, but, you know, that is commerce. People are going to take an advantage whenever they can.
0: Okay, so in AI and information, where do you see the big disputes now? What are the kind of issues that are leading to disputes? I suppose to put it another way, is where's everyone going wrong?
1: So there's two main areas where we're seeing disputes. One is in the input. And so famously, Anthropic, who produced Claude, they lost a case recently because they had pirated digital books to train their LLM. And the court found that piracy, even for training purposes, was not acceptable. Now, the problem that you have is once you've trained the model, you've polluted the water. You can't unscramble that egg. And so... the product of all of that now potentially becomes tainted. So the two areas of risk, the first area where we've seen litigation is on inputs, so training models using materials that you weren't authorized to. And there's a data privacy element to this as well. You know, people uploading documents and information that they weren't allowed to. And now what we're starting to see is issues in output. So people using now polluted data, creating output, and then infringing third-party IP unknowingly, but knowledge is not necessarily a requirement for infringement. It's a requirement for damages and potential criminal sanction. But the question is, can you say you have no knowledge if you're aware that using the LLM carries this risk? And so there's an interesting interplay in AIs. Look, it's here to stay. We need to learn to live within the reality that it presents. And I think it's a wonderful tool, but it needs to be used responsibly and with a high degree of caution.
0: I'm always slightly amazed. So I can write a book, put it out there. It gets published online, an e-book through Amazon or whatever. And someone can use it not to read it, not to learn from it as a human, but give it to an AI model to do something else with. Now, that would never have been my intention. But once I put it out there, if someone buys it, are they then allowed to use it literally for anything? Because you're using it to train something. So now something that's been trained on my work can be used by loads of other people in a way completely different to the way that I meant for it to be.
1: It's such a great question. The short answer is no. You can't use it for whatever you want. And the rationale, and this comes up a lot, there's a massive misconception around publicly available and public domain. What publicly available means is if you go into any search engine now, you can find images and sound recordings. Public domain is a legal concept that means that the intellectual property rights in those works have expired. And so just because I've made a work available to the public doesn't mean that you can use it for all and sundry. There are limitations to what you can do. And copyright is ironically the only form of IP that crosses borders. So South Africa is a member of something called the Berne Convention, and all member countries grant each other reciprocal protection. So there's, I think, 179 member countries. Most of the commercialized and industrialized world are members. I think the only major economy that isn't is Taiwan. And so copyright's one of the major tools used to police online infringement.
0: Okay, so basically I can go into Project Gutenberg, which has got out of copyright books, and I can do whatever I want with those books.
1: Yes.
0: But I can't do that for anything I'd have to pay for.
1: Well, so interestingly, I mean, you say, can I do whatever I want? You would have to look at the local laws in your specific jurisdiction. And then tied to copyright is also something known as a moral right, and that's the author's right to claim authorship as well as non-mutilation of their work. And so you need to be slightly cautious, but if it's public domain, then it is free for use.
0: I mean, whenever you open an old book, it would say something about mutilation. I just presumed you had to be nice to the book. It actually means something completely different.
1: Absolutely. So, and this I think is where AI is going to potentially be problematic, is that if you write in a particular writer's voice, and I think this is where the authors have a major grievance with AI, because they're saying, you can go to university and read my books and learn to write like me, but you're still interpreting it through your own lens. Whereas if you prompt AI to write in my voice, it's now usurping my good name, my reputation, my work. And so I think there is a difference. And I think, you know, there's an interesting ideology around AI. I remember when the Apple Watch first came out, everyone said, this is the death of the luxury watch industry. And Rolex has never done better. And so humans value human ingenuity and human craftsmanship. And I think it's natural that we're testing the boundaries. We're going to push the limits. But I think ultimately there is an equilibrium that will be met.
0: We're going to talk a little bit about why you think our copyright law from 1978 is still doing so well. Craig Shapiro is explaining to you how he makes his money. We're talking, of course, about intellectual property in an era of AI, a frontier of so much that is changing. Craig is at ENS. He's with us for another 10 minutes. Don't forget the president due to speak at 8 o'clock. It's 11 minutes now to 8.
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5: 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We get it.
0: 9 minutes now to 8 the time, awaiting, of course, the president's address. You will hear it here. Craig Shapiro is an executive in the intellectual property practice at ENS. We're talking about that sector and how it's changing so quickly. Craig, you made the point at the very beginning that, yes, it's changing quickly, but actually our copyright law seems to be better placed than most other places. Why is that? What makes it why is it sort of standing up? Does it give a particular protection? Does it sort of did it see far further into the future than everyone else?
1: I'm going to have to say yes. Most countries in the world have a human author requirement. And many years ago, our Copyright Act was updated to make provision for computer programs. And in doing so, it made provision for two distinct categories. Computer-assisted work, so when you write something on Microsoft Word or whatever word processor you use, that's a computer-assisted work. But it had this other category of work called computer-generated works. And it is a standalone bespoke category of work that is recognized that a computer itself could be coded to create additional works. And so there was clearly a lot of foresight there. And while this hasn't been tested in our courts, what does this mean? I think appropriately and a reasonable interpretation would be that it applies to AI. And what's interesting is the owner of that work, because the way the Copyright Act works is it determines who the first owner is automatically, and there's no registration even possible. And so the first owner of that work is the person who made the arrangements for the work to be created. Mm. Again, that hasn't been tested, but the two schools of thought are either it's the software engineer or it's the person prompting. And I think a sensible approach is the person prompting. If you prompt with sufficient skill and care, you can be the first owner of copyright in AI-generated work.
0: So this was going to get slightly complicated because if, for example, someone does create the next Harry Potter series using ChatGPT, I mean, ChatGPT will claim that they should have some of the money. Certainly, if someone did it using Grok, Elon Musk would. So how do you distinguish between the two? And I think you must be right. It must be the person who put in the prompts.
1: Well, thank you. I appreciate it. This is why we're at the frontier. I think a lot of the platforms have actually distanced themselves from ownership to begin with. They're very concerned about litigation. I think you have to anticipate that whatever you produce out of AI, needs to be defensible because it's likely someone's going to come after you. But interestingly, now what we're starting to see is tiered ownership. So if you read the terms and conditions, which I know I'm probably the only one who has, generally on the free service, you don't own the output. And on the paid for services, it grants you ownership. Now, interestingly, the way copyright works is you need to assign it in writing. And it needs to be wet ink or advanced electronic signature. So whether that assignment is valid is another question, vis-a-vis a South African law perspective. But I think we're going to have to grapple with this at some point. I don't think the platforms necessarily want to own the outputs.
0: Sure.
1: From a risk point of view and from a, they're trying to grow users at the moment and figure out how they commercialize it. And I think at this point, if you start taking chunks of people's revenue, they're just going to jump to another platform.
0: So South African corporates in our context, what are the things they need to be very aware of? If you're producing content or anything like that, what do you need to be aware of at this moment to make sure that you don't find yourself on the wrong side of all of this?
1: So from my experience and my particular speciality is commercialization of intellectual property. So I do a lot of due diligence work. And from 18 years of practice, I can tell you there's an unbelievably low level of IP awareness. Most people don't know what they don't know. And so I think I've seen some major corporates, I've acted for some major corporates that have fallen foul of not just AI, but just general basic IP mistakes and easy pitfalls to make. I think there's two things that if I leave your audience with anything is that from a copyright perspective, the general rule is if you outsource it, even if you pay for it, you don't own it. And the only way to take assignment is by way of written assignment. So if you have someone develop your logo or a new website or an app and they're not your employees, you don't own it, whether you paid for it or not. And the other aspect is to be mindful. What people are not thinking about are their employees' own internal use. What documents, what data is being uploaded onto the various platforms? And while I think you can't be afraid of AI, I think you need to adopt new technology all the time. I think you need to have sensible training in place, upskilling. Like I'm always surprised that in business school, in engineering school, in marketing school, no one learns about IP.
0: Yeah.
1: This is the tools of the trade. And in fact, 93% of the value of the S&P 500 as we are in 2025 or as it was in 2025 is made up of IP. If you go back to 1975, only 17%.
0: sure.
1: was IP. So in that period, in the 50 years, I think it's had 35,000% growth, and IP has been the major driver of that. And so the fact that we don't have an IP awareness, if you're not in IP, you're not even in the game anymore. And so I think upskilling, speaking to competent lawyers, getting them in, doing training, learning about where the value in your business is and how to protect it, I think is absolutely essential in this day and age. And once you've uploaded it to an LLM, it's available for everyone in the world.
0: I mean, one of the things that I find so interesting is you made the point you can usually, there's a digital trail, you can usually tell where things are. Now, I mean, I remember being at university and they had written on the walls of the library, do not photocopy textbooks, copyright, blah, de, blah. Now, of course, you just, you know, take a photograph, put it on the, you know, study WhatsApp group, chemistry 101 or whatever it is, and go from there. So my question then is, on a daily basis, there must be millions, billions of people breaking copyright laws all the time and getting away with it.
1: Yeah, absolutely. Under South African law, the test, there are some exemptions, especially for the purpose of private research and study. That is subject to a fair dealing exemption, which basically means as long as you are not harming the economics of the author. And I think we, as a society, we need to start respecting IP more, because the more money you make from your own creative works, the more opportunity you have to contribute more. And so we all suffer when creative people, whether it be in you know, academia or industry, art, the less they can commercialize their IP, the worse off we all are.
0: We should all go back to buying CDs, right? Craig Shapiro, thanks so much. Really do appreciate it. Executive in the intellectual property practice at ENS. I made the point on the frontier, really, of how the world is changing. Information and property have huge value. Intellectual property has massive value as well. And if you don't protect it, you really are going to lose out. And the way in which it can be taken is changing all the time. Craig, so thanks so much for coming in.
5: 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In agriculture, smart moves need smart insights. We get it.
0: Well, let's just have a quick look at what's happening in the U.S. Things looking slightly positive. Obviously, everyone's still worried about oil prices. The Dow Jones is up 0.25%. The Nasdaq is up 0.3%. The S&P 500 is up 0.34%. We are now expecting that the president will begin to speak. Now, 8 o'clock, we were told in the past, usually not really on time, as I think you will probably be aware. We're on standby for any eventuality. Clement Munier-Taylor. And we see also, of course, that Aubrey Masango will be ready for you. They'll be ready for any eventuality as well. So the president due to speak in a couple of moments. You'll hear that right here. It's just gone 8 o'clock.
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6: Good evening, I'm Nkosi Khonamalingamnisi. Let's begin here. President Cyril Ramaphosa will, at this hour, brief the nation on developments linked to the Phalaphala saga after it emerged last Friday that the statesman must be subjected to an impeachment inquiry. The address happens as the ANC has called for a special National Executive Committee meeting in Cape Town tomorrow to discuss the controversy. Ahead of tonight's address, the president has taken time to weigh in on an unrelated but equally important matter. He has assured the nation that authorities are working closely with affected communities to respond to severe storms which continue to batter parts of the country. In a statement, Ramaphosa has confirmed that at least 10 people have died as a result of the devastating storms, saying all spheres of government are working to provide essential relief. Here's presidency spokesperson Vincent Magwenya.
7: President Ramaphosa appreciates the way in which individuals, civil society organizations, and the business sector have stepped forward to alleviate the difficulties inflicted by natural events. The president further commends the way in which rescue and recovery crews are responding in conditions where the weather also has an impact on recovery and rescue operations, including limited air operations.
6: Now, we will bring you a live broadcast of the president's address as soon as he takes to the podium, live on our EWN YouTube page and on 702 as well as Cape Talk. Let's continue with our developing and leading theme. Power lines in several areas in Cape Town have been affected after trees were uprooted during severe weather. The city says it is receiving increased reports of fallen trees, including incidents that killed a motorist in Kenilworth and injured another in Parham. Disaster Risk Management spokesperson Charlotte Powell says informal settlements have also been impacted, with numerous roofs blown off and widespread flooding reported.
8: The city's humanitarian relief parties are assisting with hot meals and blankets for residents in affected informal settlements. Fallen trees, blocked and flooded roadways, and electricity outages have made up the bulk of the service calls received.
6: Powell has urged residents to report all emergencies they witness.
8: We expect more impacts as the day progresses. We ask that the public please exercise extreme care and to remain off the roads where possible. If you see anything that could be a risk to public safety, please report it on 021-480-7700.
6: We shift our focus to this now. EFF leader Julius Malema says the police risk creating a hero out of National Coloured Congress MP Fadil Adams when they transported him to KZN for more than 30 hours. Malema also says comparing Adams' arrest and transportation to Steve Biko's arrest and murder was to merely point out at similarities in the way Adams was treated. Adams was arrested in Cape Town last week before being transported to Durban to face charges of defeating the ends of justice and fraud for allegedly interfering in the Sindiso Magagla murder investigation. Malema clarified his comments today while addressing his party's Central Youth Elections Task Force ahead of the local government elections.
9: I said the treatment they are giving to him is similar to the one that was given to Steve Biko, who was put behind a van driven from Eastern Cape to here, John Foster Police Station, and got killed here. So I was saying to them, you are making a hero out of nothing.
6: And in Kenya, French President Emmanuel Macron says the process of returning African artworks looted during the colonial era has become unstoppable. Macron was speaking at a two-day economic summit in Nairobi today. The French Parliament recently passed a law paving the way for the French leader to return looted African cultural artifacts. France holds tens of thousands of artworks and other prized artifacts that it looted from the continent during its colonial empire. Gold is trading at $4,718.54 an ounce. The rand is at 16.44 to the dollar, 22.44 to the pound, 19.37 to the euro. And Brent crude oil is at $102.29 a barrel. A fine Tuesday is expected, that is, in store for Gauteng tomorrow. Johannesburg drops to overnight lows of 5 degrees, peaking at 20. Pretoria 6 and 23, and Vereeniging 4 and 19. Cape Town is cloudy with windy, with widespread rain and showers accompanied by a strong to gale northwesterly, dropping to an overnight low of 14, peaking at 17. The top story in EWN, the SAWA. President Cyril Ramaphosa will at the SAWA brief the nation on developments linked to the Phalaphala saga after it emerged last Friday that the statesman must be subjected to an impeachment inquiry.
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11: It's 5 minutes after 8 o'clock, and welcome to this Monday edition's Aubrey Masango show. It's a hive of activity here in the studio as producers and anchors and various people are walking around to find their seats to come and listen to what the president has to say. And of course, as you know, this is following the release of the constitutional court verdict on the issue of Phalaphala. And it appears that the president will be making his way up to the podium in a few moments' time. I see his spokesperson, Mr. Vincent Makwenya, is making ready. But I am going to be anchoring or hosting this very hour with my good friend and colleague Clement Magnatella, who's here with me in the studio, just to get some proper political insights as to all of the things that are developing at this moment. I think it's a seminal moment in our country's political story, in the unfolding political story of South Africa. There are a lot of concerning things, but I think we can rest easy in the knowledge that it appears that our courts are still independent, in that they can still take on a case of this magnitude that involves the president and possible misbehavior by the president, and still challenge him as far as that is concerned. So we're going to be having those conversations with Clement Magnatella to just get a bit of analysis, get a bit of context and a little bit of insight as to what it is that's happening right now. But we have a number of guests that will join us after the president's speech, some political analysts, and of course some personalities from various political parties that will give us commentary as to what it is that we can expect going forward. But let me introduce Clement Magnatella. He's here with me in the studio. Clem, good evening to you. Thank you so much for joining me, man.
12: No, thank you.
11: This is a big moment.
12: It is an important moment.
11: Yeah.
12: And of course, there's been speculation about whether or not he's resigning. I actually just got a message from one of his best friends who says to me, he is definitely not resigning. But in case someone was still wondering whether that could be a possibility, Gwede Mantashe, the chair of the ANC, was on Newsroom Africa this evening a couple of minutes ago, and he confirmed that the president will not be resigning. He is going to announce that he's going to subject himself before this impeachment process and see it through.
11: Okay.
12: What the consequences of that are going to be is what we wait and see. Because as you know, Bra Ops, when you sit through a committee in parliament, it's very different from the Matlanga or State Capture Commission.
11: Yeah.
12: It's brutal.
11: Yeah. Yeah.
12: You've seen what they've done with people like Sarah Jane Tent, with people like the people who testified before the ad hoc committee investigating the allegations by Ntantla Mkhwanazi. So it's going to be very brutal for the president. He has to be ready for that, because that's political posturing.
11: Sure.
12: They are
11: sure.
12: Politicians.
11: Right.
12: They want to attack the
11: right.
12: leader of the organization. They're hoping for maximum impact on the organization, especially now that we're heading to elections. So if the president is ready for that, well, he better really be ready for that, because it's going to go down.
11: My sense, Clem, is that it's not just the president that is up for scrutiny at this moment. All of our constitutional processes following the decision by the Constitutional Court on Friday seem to be up for scrutiny now. What is the speaker supposed to do at this moment in time? Because I imagine that there are certain processes that she needs to follow. Because really, at the end of the day, the Palapala verdict by the Constitutional Court was not so much a verdict against the president
12: yes.
11: as it was against the processes of parliament.
12: Yeah.
11: Talk to me about that.
12: And parliament's failure yep. to hold the executive accountable. And that's where Rule 129I comes in. Because it doesn't give enough opportunity for parliament to properly ventilate any independent report that finds this prima facie evidence. And that's quite important, right? So because parliament fails to do, that's why the Constitutional Court says, go and change your rules. So as we speak now, the speaker has come out, released a statement a couple of hours ago saying he's going to start that process of establishing that impeachment. Because remember, the impeachment committee is already there. You just need to stuff it with members.
11: Yeah.
12: So she has to now sit with the chief whips of the different political parties, and they have to think about how this impeachment committee is going to be structured.
11: Yeah, yeah.
12: And then after that, and then of course the agreements about how many members of the ANC, of the Democratic Alliance, all the other different parties, how are they going to be represented there? And then she's also going to come up with the terms of reference. That's going to be important to watch, because those terms of reference could be watered down.
11: Right.
12: Or the terms of reference could be so tough to make it difficult for the committee to come up with a conclusion that finds wrongdoing on the president. So what's going to happen next, what's important to watch, is what are the terms of reference going to say? How
11: yeah.
12: much power is this committee going to have? Can they call the public protector? Can they call SARS? Can they call the Reserve Bank?
11: Yeah.
12: Can they call the farm manager who received the money? Can they try maybe even push for the Sudanese businessman? Who knows? But the terms of reference will be answering that specific question.
11: I want to go back to what, 2022, right? Which is where this whole case blew up in as far as the public's knowledge is concerned. But the real story starts in 2020, doesn't it? I mean, that's when the crime of the stealing of the money actually took place. It took place in 2020. We get to hear about it from Arthur Fraser in 2022. Give me a little bit of context as to what was happening at the time, such that an Arthur Fraser... it looks like the president is coming through, so we'll continue with our conversation. We cross over now to is it the Union Building where the president is addressing the nation
13: this evening on the judgment handed down by the Constitutional Court on Friday last week. In that judgment, the Constitutional Court found that certain aspects of the National Assembly rules that govern the process for the removal of the president from office are inconsistent with our Constitution. The judgment has given rise to much commentary, debate, and speculation. There's been much concern and uncertainty in the country over the last few days following the delivery of the Constitutional Court judgment. When I assumed office of President of the Republic of South Africa, I said that it was a responsibility that I would discharge with the greatest care. I said that it was a responsibility that I would undertake mindful of the needs, the aspirations, and the expectations of the people of this land. I pledge that I will serve you, the people of South Africa. I said that I would work with you, side by side, to build the South Africa that we all want and deserve. It is these undertakings that compel me tonight to address you. There have been calls from certain quarters calling on me to resign. At the same time, there have also been a number of calls for me not to resign. I therefore address you this evening to clearly state my position. The matter before the Constitutional Court arose from the report of an independent panel that was appointed by the National Assembly in September of 2022 in terms of Section 89 of the Constitution of the Republic to conduct a preliminary inquiry into certain allegations that had been made against me. These allegations related to a theft that took place at my farm in February 2020. The independent panel concluded that the information that was presented to it disclosed prima facie that the president may have committed serious misconduct and a serious violation of the Constitution. The panel concluded that, as the president may have acted in a way that was inconsistent with my office and may have exposed myself to a situation involving a conflict between my official responsibility and my private affairs. On the 13th of December 2022, in accordance with its rules, the National Assembly voted not to refer the independent panel's report to an impeachment committee that would consider the veracity and, where required, the seriousness of the charges contained in the motion. The Constitutional Court has now ruled on the basis of the flaw it found in the National Assembly rules that the vote the National Assembly exercised on this matter in 2022 should be set aside. The Court has accordingly ordered that the report of the independent panel be referred to the Impeachment Committee of the National Assembly. In the judgment, the Constitutional Court declares that where the panel recommends that a Section 89 inquiry be proceeded with, it must be implemented through a referral to an impeachment committee unless and until the report is set aside on review. I accept and respect the Constitutional Court's ruling. I reiterate my firm commitment to the Constitution, the independence of the judiciary, and the rule of law of our country. Since the judgment was handed down, I have reflected on what the judgment means for our country, for the rule of law, and for the office that I occupy. I am mindful of the severe difficulties that the country is confronted with today. I'm also mindful of the need for stability at this time more than any other. At times of such uncertainty and contestation, our Constitution must and remains our guide. The drafters of the Constitution provided a clear, carefully considered process to deal with allegations of serious misconduct and a serious violation of the Constitution against the President. They foresaw that it would be necessary to provide recourse in the event that these allegations could be established, while at the same time protecting against spurious or malicious agendas. Since a criminal complaint was laid against me in June 2022, I have consistently maintained that I have not stolen public money, committed any crime, nor violated my oath of office. From the beginning, I said that I would cooperate with all institutions that are mandated to deal with these types of matters. I have indeed cooperated with all investigations and inquiries into this matter. I will continue to cooperate with all institutions that are mandated to deal with all these matters. When the independent panel submitted its report in December 2022, I said that I disagreed with its findings and the process of reasoning that led to those findings. In my submission to the panel, I said, the complaints against me are based on hearsay allegations. No evidence, let alone sufficient evidence, has been presented to prove that I committed any violation, let alone a serious violation of the Constitution or the law, or serious misconduct as set out in the Constitution. As a consequence, I decided then to approach our courts to take the report of the independent panel on review. I was advised by my legal team that the panel report was capable of being reviewed by a court of law on several grounds, including the misconception of its mandate, grave errors of law, and unfounded conclusions of fact. However, the outcome of the vote of the National Assembly in 2022 stopped the process of further examination through a review of the report, resulting in the report having no practical or legal consequence. I therefore did not proceed at the time with the review of the panel's report, as the National Assembly had taken a decision on the matter. However, I did say at the time that I reserved my right to institute review proceedings against the panel's report should circumstances change. The Constitutional Court judgment last week means that the report of the independent panel now has legal consequence, as it now stands to be placed before the impeachment committee. As the court ruled, the independent panel's recommendation to proceed with an impeachment inquiry must be implemented unless and until the report is set aside on review. On the basis of advice from my legal team, And this is envisaged by the Constitutional Court when it said, unless and until the report is set aside on review, I have therefore decided to proceed to take the independent panel's report on review on an expeditious basis. I do so not out of disrespect for Parliament or its processes, but to affirm the need for such findings to be correct in law and in fact, especially where Parliament's work would be based on and informed by a report I believe is flawed. I do so out of respect for the Constitutional Court judgment and the principles of judicial review that it reiterates and reinforces. I also do so in fulfillment of the rights and obligations and processes contained in our Constitution. My fellow South Africans, while there have been calls in some circles that I should resign, nothing in the Constitutional Court judgment compels me to resign my office. The Constitutional Court made no finding of any kind regarding my alleged conduct. The Court made no finding on whether there was prima facie evidence of misconduct, nor if the alleged conduct, if established, justifies impeachment and the removal of the President. Instead, the Constitutional Court judgment reinforces the principles, the rights and processes underpinning our constitutional order. This explicitly includes the right to take the report of the independent panel on review. I therefore respectfully want to make it clear that I will not resign. To do so would be to preempt a process defined by the Constitution. To do so would be to give credence to a panel report that unfortunately has grave flaws. To do so would be to abdicate the responsibility that I assumed when I became President of the Republic. To resign now would be to give in to those who seek to reverse the renewal of our society, the rebuilding of our institutions, and the prosecution of the end to prosecution. I fully intend to continue serving the people of South Africa and to advance their interests. There is still so much to be done. 8 years ago, we set out on a new path for our country. Even as we set out on this new path, we knew that progress would not be achieved overnight. We declared our firm intention to put behind us the era of diminished trust in public institutions and the diminished confidence in its leaders. Since then, we have made much progress and continue to make progress in rebuilding the credibility, the integrity, and the capability of many of our institutions. Stolen funds are being recovered. Alleged perpetrators are being prosecuted. We are intensifying the fight against organized crime, kidnapping, and gang violence. We are implementing the recommendations of the State Capture Commission, and those responsible for wrongdoing against our people are being dealt with. Through the Madlanga Commission process, we are confronting corruption and criminality in our law enforcement and security services. As we negotiate the severe turbulence in the global economy, we are intensifying our efforts to ensure that every home in the country feels the effects of a growing economy that is creating jobs and opportunity. Despite the immense challenges we face, I am confident and full of hope about the future of our nation. I'm confident that the people of our country will pursue with even greater determination the path of renewal and the rebuilding of reconstruction and sustainable development. So, my fellow South Africans, guided by the rule of law and the principle of accountability, I intend to fulfill and complete the mandate that you, the people of South Africa, have given me. I will continue to do everything within my means to advance the rebuilding of our economy, the restoration of our institutions, and the renewal of our society. I will do everything in my power to strengthen the institutions that are responsible for safeguarding our democracy and upholding the rule of law so that they may never again be abused, co-opted, or repurposed to serve criminal interests. I will remain in your service and will continue to act in your interests and in the interests of our diverse and truly remarkable nation. I'm confident that together, as a nation, we will strive, we will progress, and we will overcome our challenges and difficulties. I remain here and am not resigning. May God continue to bless South Africa and protect her people. Thank you.
11: So, the president has made it abundantly clear, ladies and gentlemen, that he will not be resigning. He has repeated that assertion a number of times after, of course, he said that, "I want to make it clear, I will not resign." President Cyril Ramaphosa speaking to the nation this evening. My guest is Clement Manyathela, the host of the Clement Manyathela Show, from 9 to midday every weekday, and he's here to come and break this down with me. We'll be joined later on by a number of analysts and perhaps a few political personalities who give us their sense of what all of this means. But I'm also taking your calls on 011-883-0702. If you're in Cape Town, you're also allowed to join this conversation on 021-446-0567. Clem, the president has been unequivocal, very, very clear that he is not going to be resigning. He says this is in respect of the parliament, of the constitution, but clearly that he is not resigning. What do you make of this development?
12: Yeah, and of course, as expected, because as we indicated earlier, a lot of the people close to him were already saying that is not under consideration, even though the president considered resigning a couple of years
11: 2022,
12: ago.
11: 2022, yeah.
12: 2022, yeah. Right? Which, again, I mean, as he...
11: Or at least that's what we're told.
12: Well, his two best friends confirmed it on my show live.
11: Okay.
12: Gwede Mantashe confirmed it on Newsroom Africa this evening. He was asked specifically, did he consider resigning back in 2022? And Gwede Mantashe said, yes, he did. And we told him to consider other options.
11: Yeah.
12: So my question is, if he was willing to resign then, what's different now? Because at the time, it was just an independent panel report that says we need an impeachment committee that can determine whether or not you have committed any serious misconduct.
11: Yeah.
12: And he still chose then that he would rather resign. So I wonder what is different now, and maybe it's the dynamics of the GNU. There are other dynamics that we may know of, we may not know of, but the president making it clear that I'm not going anywhere, I'm going to stay committed to delivering on the promises we've made and trying not to give in to the people that want to reverse the progress that we have made. It's fascinating. It's going to be an interesting couple of months, because if he takes this report on review, there are lots of questions about what happens to the impeachment committee. Because remember, the Constitutional Court said until that independent panel's report has been set aside, then the impeachment committee needs to continue with its work. Parliament today said, we're going to start the process of establishing that impeachment inquiry. The question now is, will President Cyril Ramaphosa be successful in interdicting that impeachment process? Because remember, there's no report that's been set aside. So if there's no report that's set aside, and yet you still somehow stop the impeachment process, then you're contradicting what the Constitutional Court said. So as he goes now to the court to review this independent panel's report, the question is he also going to try and interdict the impeachment process? Because otherwise, what's the point of going through that process? And what happens when the courts say, actually, this report was very much flawed?
11: Yeah.
12: And you've still taken the precedent through that process.
11: And my question could be a very pedantic pedantic, I suppose, is a correct word. As we stand at the moment, President Cyril Ramaphosa has not been found guilty of anything.
12: None.
11: What has been questioned is the probity of the process that stopped the impeachment process.
12: Mm-hmm.
11: Because the three-panel delegation of judges said that on the face of it, we believe that the president may have some questions to answer with regard to his conduct in this whole matter, right? Mm-hmm. But at this point in time, he has not been found guilty.

0: at what happened at Phalaphala, whereas the Reserve Bank only looked at our laws in as far as foreign exchange is concerned. Right. They limited it to that. So the public protector made it very clear the president is exonerated here. But here's the thing, bro, Obs. When you bring in some of the best legal minds we have in this country and you say to them, please form a panel, let us know whether you think there may be prima facie evidence here. You bring in a former chief justice.
1: Right.
0: You bring in Advocate Sillo, who has been doing amazing work at the State Capture Commission. South Africans know who she is. And these top legal minds are telling you that there's prima facie evidence.
1: Of wrongdoing.
0: Of wrongdoing. Prima facie. We're not saying you're guilty, but we're saying there could be a possibility here that you have violated the Constitution or you have committed serious misconduct. And I'm saying you don't just take what top legal minds say, that you have just called them when they're maybe on holiday or they're busy with other things, and you said, come advise us, and then they advise you and you discard that. And I think, for me at least, there's weight behind what the independent panel's report has found because of the people who were involved in that. So you take those and then you say, okay, but the public protector exonerated the president.
1: I want to take a quick break, but this is the question that's playing around in my mind, Clem, and we've got a number of political representatives, and I see that George Mikalakis of the Democratic Alliance is already on standby, but I'll tell you what is swirling around in my mind, and maybe you can really let that percolate as you think about it. The taking of the Phalaphala judgment on review by the president, because, as he says, the logic that arrived at the decision by the panel to say that there's prima facie evidence there of probable wrongdoing. He says that he finds the logic flawed. He finds the weight of the way that the facts were understood flawed. He finds a whole lot of procedural issues flawed in the way that the panel arrived at the conclusion that there's prima facie evidence. Does the taking of this Phalaphala report or verdict by the Constitutional Court mean that he is saying that it should be ignored, or he is saying, yes, I agree that we now need to check the bona fides, the logic, the legal weight of their thinking in the arrival of the decision that they came to? I want you to think about that and just let me know what your thoughts are about that. 011-883-0702. When I come back, George Mikalakis of the Democratic Alliance weighs in on the president's speech this evening.
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1: Join the conversation.
2: We're going to take some reaction from...

0: some of the political parties that have been watching, I suppose, and involved in this process. I'm going to start off very quickly with George Mikalakis of the DA. George, thank you so much for joining us. What are your thoughts, given what the president had to say?
1: Thank you for the opportunity and good evening to you and the listeners. Well, I think it's not entirely unexpected. If we say as the DA that we are a party of the rule of law and we welcomed yesterday the Constitutional Court ruling, then we should at the same time also indicate that this is a remedy available to the president, and we welcome him exercising his legal rights. But obviously it must be done on an expedited basis, which I'm very, very glad to hear he mentioned that he intends to do, because this matter has been going on for quite a while, and for it to be dragged out unnecessarily would be most unfortunate.
0: If it came to a vote in Parliament, George, would the DA vote for or against the impeachment of the president?
1: Well, that all depends on what the impeachment committee process delivers. If there is findings of wrongdoing against the president, then we've been absolutely clear that we will obviously vote for the impeachment. The president is no different from any other person in the country. We have held ministers in the GNU cabinet accountable where there was wrongdoing in their part, and we'll do the same with the president. We are a party of the rule of law. We believe accountability is important, and we will uphold our constitutional oath to do so. So if there is a finding of guilt against the president, then absolutely the DA will hold him accountable.
2: Yeah, George, Clement here. I want to find out what you are going to do as the Democratic Alliance to make sure that this matter is not dragged out and prolonged unnecessarily. What do you think Parliament needs to do now? Because if the president takes this report on review, the complication that arises then is, do you continue with the impeachment committee? And what happens if the president then succeeds in the court and you've taken him through that process? How do you think Parliament must manage that uncertainty and complication?
1: Well, Clement, that is a very important question. I think that's the most important question Parliament has to ask at this point. In my view, Parliament needs to, through the Speaker, now get urgent legal advice on whether it is possible for the impeachment committee to continue its work pending the review process. Obviously, you want to make sure that the process in Parliament, should it go ahead, does not compromise the whole process if it does so unlawfully. So I do think that the most appropriate thing for the Speaker to do right now is to seek legal advice on whether it's appropriate for the impeachment process to go ahead, and then ultimately to share that legal advice with the country, take the country into her confidence, and mm-hmm. indicate either why the process has to be delayed pending the review, or what the reasons are why we can continue. But any right through to the end, any measures of undue delay in this instance would not do the country any favours.
2: Will you be writing to the Speaker?
1: Yes, I will be writing to the Speaker asking for such legal advice to be sought. I've already, in fact, today written to the Speaker expressing my concerns about certain news reports that she has consulted with, I believe, the President's legal advisers as well, which is very concerning, which in my opinion would mean that she is compromised and already puts the process, a big question mark over the process. I will tomorrow also write to her saying that this is now the course that the President has taken. And I think it is important for Parliament to get legal advice. We can't embark on a process that's going to be questioned or be procedurally irregular. It will ultimately destroy the entire integrity of the process and humiliate Parliament yet again. The Speaker is the ultimate guardian of those processes, and she must now seek legal advice.
0: George Mikalakis of the Democratic Alliance, thanks very much for your contribution. I go straight to Snao Tambo. He's the EFF's national spokesperson. Snao, thank you so much for joining us. Your thoughts about the president's speech and response to what happened on Friday?
3: Not surprised. We anticipated this earlier in the afternoon. that the president will try and resuscitate the review application that he put 4 years ago, 4 years later, on the basis that he thought he had won the battle politically in the National Assembly. And now that the Constitutional Court has declared that the actions of him and his ANC collective were unlawful, he's going to try and resuscitate the review application 4 years later. We think it's a disrespect of the judiciary. He's trying to divide the judiciary. But something that is quite important to note is that the Constitutional Court judgment by Justice, handed down by Justice Melissa Meyer, says very clearly that the panel report must be referred to an impeachment committee unless and until it is set aside by a review application. So what the president said today does not nullify the impeachment process. It has to continue, and we expect the speaker to continue to give us detailed dates in that regard. Further to this, Aubrey and Clement, we are going to join the application of the president in opposition to him on the basis that he had 4 years to review this application. The fact that he's saying it's only having legal standing now shows that he has little respect for the ethical standing that it had on him as a person. So we're going to oppose his review application, but we know for a fact, on the basis of the Constitutional Court judgment, that this impeachment process still continues, not halted by the review application.
0: From your point of views now, what would the ethical and right thing have been for the president to do now?
3: The ethical and right thing for him to do would have been to resign, something that he has attempted to do in 2022. And if anyone listens to the interview Gwede Mantashe had this evening on another platform, he wanted to do this morning when he met with the officials of the ANC. Gwede Mantashe says very clearly that the message to him that they gave him was that don't let the opposition win, which shows you that Cyril Ramaphosa is struggling with his conscience. He's attempting to resign now on the second occasion because he knows very well that he's going to put not only his organization into disrepute, but this country into disrepute, that he's going to try to run while he's under interrogation in an impeachment process. So the most logical and ethical thing for him to do would have been to resign. Not that it would have saved him from an impeachment process, but at least would have protected the integrity of the office that he occupies.
2: Yeah. So now, Clement, here. So what then becomes the option for Parliament? What do you call on the Speaker to do now? Because, I mean, I hear what you say about the Constitutional Court's ruling and how it's very clear that this impeachment process needs to begin. And, of course, the president taking this on review doesn't nullify that. But, again, like I asked George from the DA, there's a complexity here in that if the president takes this on review and succeeds there, and if he has already gone through the impeachment process, is that not a flawed, procedurally flawed, process then in Parliament? So in other words, do you think the option for him is to interdict then that impeachment process? And what are you going to argue in court to try and avoid the process in Parliament being delayed?
3: Look, I think that would be an option available to him if he wants to interdict the process. I'd like to see how far we would go with that. What we would urge the Speaker of the National Assembly, Clement, to do as the custodian of the Section 89 Independent Panel Report, because it was established under her authority or the authority of that office, is to oppose the president's review application as well. So we saw earlier today that she met with the top officials of the ANC and the legal representation of the ANC through Advocate Temeganguwaitobi, and that's something that casts a lot of doubt within us, because she's supposed to exercise her legislative authority to hold the executive accountable without any prejudice or bias. So she should be the one leading the line in the opposition of the review application by the President of the Republic of South Africa. That is what we're going to encourage her to do. We're also going to oppose that application in court as well. But you're very right. We're not people who are saying that the President can't exercise his judicial rights, and one of those could be an interdict on the process. But our work is in Parliament, our work is in civil society, and in our ethical duty is to continue to call for him to be held accountable. So we can only deal with what is in front of us. And what is in front of us right now is that the impeachment committee must continue. The Chief Justice Meyer's judgment says that it should continue until the Palapala report is set aside by a review application. And as things stand, we can only deal with what is in front of us.
2: Yeah. The president also says, if I resign, then I give credence to this report, which has grave flaws. How confident are you as the economic freedom fighters, having read that report, that it is quite solid? Because I remember part of the things that were questioned and debated a lot after the independent panel's report came out was, how can they say that there is likely to be sufficient evidence here that suggests that the president may have violated the constitution or committed misconduct, when the panel itself was only limited to information and it wasn't able to interview people. It was only limited to information that's publicly available. So it didn't really have investigative powers to probe further. So then the question arose, why would they then say sufficient evidence that would suggest there's prima facie evidence, when in fact the information they looked at was not enough really for them to possibly make that conclusion?
3: Look, part and parcel of their mandate was not to conduct investigations of that nature. So they are established, and that's why I make that point, Clement, that they're established with the authority of the Speaker of the National Assembly to establish whether there's prima facie evidence to proceed with an impeachment inquiry. So part and parcel of the confusion that a lot of South Africans have, they think that an impeachment process constitutes impeachment itself.
2: Mm-hmm.
3: So the establishment of the independent panel was to establish prima facie evidence as to whether we should proceed to probe whether there's any wrongdoing here. That's what Justice Chief Sadileng Ngobo said, that there's prima facie evidence that we should proceed to establish an inquiry, not to necessarily impeach. And we have to make that distinction so that we can avoid the alarmist degenerations and also delegitimization of the Chief Sadileng Ngobo's report, because there was no mandate given to them to establish extensive evidence and extensive investigations and interrogations as to whether actually wrongdoing occurred. Theirs was to assess at a surface level whether any wrongdoing might have occurred,
2: yeah,
3: and then refer that to another further inquiry. So the processes must be respected and understood in that line so that we make those necessary distinctions,
2: mm-hmm,
3: and we don't cloud the space and are able to make the necessary interrogations in that vein.
2: So who, as the EFF, would you like to see appear before that impeachment committee if it does go ahead? Who are the people you think can help the impeachment committee make a more reasonable conclusion about whether or not the president violated his oath of office or violated the constitution? Are you expecting, would you want the public protector to come, all these other institutions that have exonerated the president? Do you want the fund manager? Do you want Arthur Fraser? What are you thinking about?
3: Look, absolutely, I agree with you. The institutions that reached conclusions have to appear so that they can give us the rationale that underpinned their findings. So the South African Reserve Bank, the South African Revenue Services, the Public Protector, those institutions must come forward to the impeachment committee and explain to us. And that is why we must expect that the impeachment committee is not part of a witch hunt. We want to hear the version of these credible and respectable institutions, what led them to reach the conclusions they reached. Obviously, Arthur Fraser, the individual that sparked this entire thing, should appear before the impeachment committee. The domestic workers who are involved, the people who were alleged to have stolen the money, President Cyril Ramaphosa himself as well. So there's a lot of not only individuals but institutions that should come forth to the impeachment committee. And once those deliberations occur, we expect all of them to comply. And as the president, if he means his word, he will comply and appear before the impeachment committee and not try to undercut or undermine the order of the Constitutional Court.
0: Now, Tim Tambo, thank you so much for joining us, EFF MP and national spokesperson. We go straight to Vuyo Zungula, ATM parliamentary leader, who's now joined us. Vuyo, thank you so much for joining us. Your thoughts of the developments of tonight?
4: Look, we've got a president that acts in bad faith. He may say publicly that he is trying, to uphold the rule of law, the constitution, etc. But practically, he's doing the opposite, because he's trying to frustrate the enforcement of a constitutional court order which came out on Friday. And you and all of your listeners must find it really troublesome that a president who, in his own accord, allowed dollars which were not declared to be in his farm, instructed his head of protection unit to investigate a matter that belongs to being investigated by the police. However, when he speaks tonight, he speaks as if he says something that is deeply troubling, that any calls for him to resign or to be held accountable is coming from people who are wanting to reverse the gains of his presidency. He's trying to posture or position himself as a victim in this entire thing, whereas he is the one who accepted dollars which were not declared. He did not bank them. He did not even deliver the buffaloes that were allegedly sold. Now, even with this court case, when in 2022 he went to Parliament, he said to the ANC caucus, I'm going to review that report, and simply because he wanted to convince that caucus that that report must be not supported because it will be taken for judicial review. And that is the maneuver that he convinced the ANC to actually vote against that report. Now, after the Constitutional Court said in March 2023 that he does not have direct access to the court, he did not go down to the lower courts simply because he genuinely wanted to review the report. He was playing, he was just wanting to politically maneuver himself from being held accountable. And in conclusion, South Africans must worry when a president is fighting tooth and nail from being held accountable, from being scrutinized, because Parliament is the only institution that is legislatively mandated to hold him accountable and actually scrutinize him and all of his doings. The fact that he's fighting tooth and nail for an inquiry, because what is going to happen in an impeachment committee, it is not, when the impeachment committee sits, there's no guilt verdict that will be given to Mr. Ramaphosa. There will be an inquiry to ascertain what transpired and what is the seriousness of what transpired and what should be the sanction. So why would a president fight so hard that the facts pertaining to Palapala must not be ventilated in a platform like Parliament, which is the only institution that he is accountable to?
0: Is the interpretation of him taking it to judicial review to be understood as him stopping the impeachment process by Parliament?
4: Yeah, he's definitely trying to stop the process, because let us say he genuinely wanted that there must be no report that has a conclusion that there's prima facie evidence that he's seriously violated the Constitution or the serious misconduct. As soon as the Constitutional Court in March would have given him a response to say you do not have direct access, he would have gone to other courts so that he clears his name. There is no report that is penned by any institution or body or panel that has got that particular outcome and recommendation. And in 17 October 2024, we actually reminded him that that report is still binding. If it's not legally binding, but at least to his conscience, it must be binding. He did not challenge it as well. Now that the Constitutional Court is saying, Parliament, you were wrong by taking that decision in 2022, therefore proceed with an impeachment process. Only now he's seeking to review. It is very clear, it is malicious, it is done in bad faith, and in fact, it is done to frustrate the enforcement of a Constitutional Court order.
2: But then, Vuyo, there were no implications at the time because the matter was, like he said, or was it the court that said it's moot? What I mean by that is, at the time when he wanted to take this on review, that's when then the National Assembly voted against the adoption of the report. And the reason now he's decided to take it on review is because of the ramifications here, is he has to go through this impeachment process, which, of course, there's a suggestion that he may have seriously violated the Constitution, and that's why he feels the need now to do what he wanted to do then.
4: It depends, Clement, what kind of a president we want. Do you want a president in which it's fine when there's a report that says that he may have seriously violated the Constitution, a report that has been mandated, whereby the former Chief Justice was mandated to draft that report, but because he used a political maneuver to shut down the report? If you were to go back to December 2022, just listen to the argument done by Ronald Lamola, where he emphasized that because the president has taken this report on review, therefore we are not going to vote for it. Meaning the intention of taking the report on review back then was that was to influence the ANC to vote down the report. But he was not taking the report on review simply because he wanted to clear his name. Just like now, he's only taking the report on review not because he wants to clear his name, it is because he wants to stop a process, the very same process that he was able to successfully stop unconstitutionally and illegally so in 2022 when the ANC voted down the report. So the point we are making here is that
3: even if legally speaking, it is allowed for someone to take a report, even if it's 4 years later. But we need to ask moral questions to the type of leader that we want, a leader that will act in bad faith, in be malicious, simply because he refuses to be scrutinized by the institution that elected him.
2: Will you be joining the legal challenge? The EFF is also calling on the speaker to oppose the president's review application because she is the custodian of that independent panel's report. Is that what you support as ATM?
3: The first thing that must happen, the process to set up the impeachment committee must continue up until a competent court grants an interdict to stop the process. And once there's any person who goes to court wanting to stop Parliament from doing its work, we expect the Speaker to be the first person and the institution to defend the work of the institution by challenging that particular person. And also, as a party, we are definitely going to join in because we can't allow a president to want to maneuver, avoid being held accountable. And I want to emphasize this point. The impeachment committee is not a committee that already has a verdict that is saying Mr. Ramaphosa is guilty, therefore he must be impeached. An impeachment committee is a committee just like we have with the ad hoc committee to determine the facts, and the outcome can either clear Mr. Ramaphosa or he can find him guilty. The problem that we have as a party, why do you have a president that is fighting tooth and nail from being scrutinized on how he exercised public power? We're not talking about his personal or private interests here. We're focusing on how did he, his role when it comes to RODE, his role when it comes to undertaking paid work, his role when it comes to violation of Section 96 of the Constitution in relation to how he put himself in a position of a conflict of interest between his official business and private interest. So that is the crux of the issue here, that president must be held accountable.
0: Vuyo Zungula, ATM parliamentary leader, thank you so much for joining us on this very important conversation. Clem, I want to take the news, and then I want to take some commentary from academics and analysts. But it appears to me that what we are dealing with here is the conflation between a moral issue, a legal issue, and a political issue. And we're trying to package it such that it delivers the most appropriate decision for us as a country?
2: Yes. So let's start with the political decision. The president had won the political fight in 2022, right, when this report was voted out. And then there was the moral position. He wanted to resign before it was voted out because he thought it's very tricky. I don't want to go through the process. But if you're a president that has always positioned himself as different from all the other politicians.
0: The reformist, yeah.
2: He's a reformist, right? Yeah. He believes in ethical leadership. He believes in transparency, accountability. Why then would you not want to subject yourself through a process that's going to determine whether or not this serious violation?
0: We continue this conversation straight off to the news with Clement Manyathela as we try to make sense of the president's speech this evening. He is not resigning, says President Cyril Ramaphosa.
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8: Good evening, I'm Nkosi Khona-Malingamnisi. We begin with news from the union buildings. More than 3 years after dropping his legal bid to review the independent Section 89 panel report, President Cyril Ramaphosa has announced he's now taking it on judicial review, adding he will not be resigning. Ramaphosa addressed the nation a short while ago from the seat of the president in Pretoria. His decision comes hot on the heels of a constitutional court ruling that directed parliament to refer the report to an impeachment committee. The report, tabled before Parliament in December 2022, found Ramaphosa may have violated his oath of office through his actions in an alleged money cover-up at his Phalaphala game farm. Tabiso Goba reports.
9: In December 2022, shortly after the Section 89 independent panel report was released, President Cyril Ramaphosa approached the Constitutional Court seeking to have it reviewed. However, in March the following year, the Apex Court denied the President direct access and referred him to a lower court. In May 2023, Ramaphosa announced he was dropping his legal challenge as Parliament had voted not to adopt the Section 89 report. However, that vote has since been declared invalid by the Crown Court and set aside. During his address tonight, Ramaphosa says this means the situation has changed as the report now bears legal consequences.
10: On the basis of advice from my legal team, and this is envisaged by the Constitutional Court when it said unless and until the report is set aside on review, I have therefore decided to proceed to take the independent panel's report on review on an expeditious basis. I do so not out of disrespect for Parliament or its processes, but to affirm the need for such findings to be correct in law and in fact.
9: Several political parties have already weighed in on the announcement, calling for a swift process, which they say shouldn't delay accountability. Tabiso Goba, Eyewitness News.
8: Now we continue to unpack the president's address on 702 and Cape Talk tonight. Let's turn our focus to this story now. Airport company South Africa has warned travellers making their way in and out of the Western Cape of some delays and disruptions. AXA says inclement weather is impacting flights at Cape Town International and at the George Airport. Although both airports are open and operational, flights may be delayed, diverted or cancelled on account of the storm. AXA says operations are being closely monitored. Spokesperson Ofense Dijwe is urging passengers to consult the AXA mobile app for further information.
11: Passengers are advised that flights may be delayed, diverted, or cancelled as a result. Despite the inclement weather, both Cape Town International Airport and George remain open and operational.
8: To the courts now. The NPA says it's concerned by news that two arrested senior police officers are refusing to surrender their electronic devices for examination after being linked to illicit precious metal dealings. Gauteng Hawks head Ibrahim Kadwa and counterintelligence head Feroz Khan made their first court appearance today. The pair faces charges including defeating the ends of justice and dealing in illicit precious metals. It is alleged that the two officers attempted to suppress a criminal case involving a businessman who was found in possession of illicit gold in 2021, as Alpha Ramushwana reports.
12: The Political Killings Task Team raided the properties of Ibrahim Kadwa and Feroz Khan yesterday, where some of their electronic devices were seized. The devices are expected to be thoroughly examined as part of police investigations into allegations of illicit dealing in precious metals. However, the state alleges they refused to give their password to the investigating officer. NPA spokesperson Kaiser Khanyaho says the process will take significantly longer if investigators are forced to apply for access to their devices.
13: They are not allowing giving information so that they can open their gadgets. And if that persists, therefore, we are going to have to apply to court for the court to force them to give that in detail, because that is very important.
12: The senior cops have each been released on 20,000 rand bail. Alpha Ramshwana, Eyewitness News in Kempton Park.
14: And in the high-profile trial of alleged underworld gang boss Nafeez Modak, Modak's lawyer again set out to show the Western Cape High Court there could be someone else behind the murder of top cop Charles Kinnear. Modak, along with 14 others, face 122 charges, including Kinnear's murder 6 years ago. Carlo Peterson has more.
15: Nafeez Modak's lawyer, Advocate Bashir Sibde, today called police captain John van Staden to the witness stand. Van Staden told the court he was part of Colonel Charles Kinnear's investigation team before his murder in 2020. Sibde used a statement taken by van Staden from his now deceased colleague, Sergeant Letitia van der Horst, who was also part of Kinnear's team. The statement from van der Horst shows Kinnear was allegedly being pinged by an unknown person in Durban. Sibde set out to show Kinnear was prevented from investigating the alleged pinger by his superior, the late Major General Andre Lincoln. The trial continues. Carlo Peterson, Eyewitness News, Western Cape High Court.
14: Gold is trading at $4,718.54 an ounce. The rand is at 16.44 to the dollar, 22.44 to the pound, 19.37 to the euro. Brent crude oil is at $102.29 a barrel. A fine Tuesday in store for Gauteng tomorrow. Johannesburg drops to overnight lows of 5 degrees, peaking at 20. Pretoria 6 and 23 and Vereeniging 4 and 19. Cape Town is cloudy and windy with widespread rain and showers accompanied by a strong to gale northwesterly, dropping to an overnight low of 14, peaking at 17. The top story in EWN this hour, it's the developing news. More than 3 years after dropping his legal bid to review the independent Section 89 panel report, President Cyril Ramaphosa has announced he's now taking it on judicial review, adding he will not be resigning.
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18: Very special guest at a time when we've identified the challenge as significant, not just in South Africa, but in the world. Technology actually got us into this problem that we have at this moment in time. But technology may be able to get us out of the problem that we have. Africa's gaming market is growing and managing risks brings complexity. So our guest is Ricky Emma in a recent panel conversation. In fact, Ricky is a leading voice in the AI for good, that space in Africa where it's necessary, specifically as the regional director for SAMSUB, North and West Africa. He's recently been vocal about how 2026 is a tipping point for the continent's gaming industry. He joins us via Zoom. Welcome, Ricky. Great to have you.
19: Hi, Terrence. Nice to have you too. Thank you for having me.
18: Yeah, I think the gambling industry has seen really significant exponential growth. You are now threatening that growth. Are they working with you? Do they love you or not?
19: Yeah, we are not threatening the growth, but we are what we are advocating for is an environment where players, you know, safetiness is at paramount, you know, level. And there, you know, the scale of online gambling, especially if we're talking about in South Africa, is increasingly, of course, across Africa, it's no longer just growing. It has reached a level where I believe regulators, banks, and the public health bodies are, you know, starting to treat it as a systemic risk issue, not just an entertainment sector. And for that reason, you know, even if we look, when we look at the, you know, statistics from example, Statistics Africa, STASTA, it clearly shows an increase in gambling participation and spending. And of course, reflecting on a broader, you know, shift towards more accessible, mobile-driven engagement, it is very important that we safeguard the players, the environment, and you know, advocate for responsible gambling.
18: I get that. And for the very first time, in fact, my guest, Ricky, Emma's core thesis is around predictive prevention. So proaction, of course, it replaces the old reactive models where you've got to call in and say, I have a problem. And by that time, there's probably a lot of water down, you know, under the bridge. Let's understand, you've mentioned 2026. It marks that shift from reactive to predictive prevention. Walk us through those behavioral red flags that your AI can now spot before a player even realizes they are a problem.
19: Right. You see, traditionally, you know, maybe I would start with saying that when we say the industry has been reactive for so long, it actually means that operators typically and act only after a problem has been has already occurred, you know, rather than preventing it early. And we love, I love to say this, this quote that prevention is always better than cure. And historically, responsible gaming has been reactive, as I already mentioned, meaning operators intervene once a clear signs of harm have already occurred. But with the use of AI and behavioral risk analysis, the monitoring of players' behavior, real-time reporting, we are now shifting from reactive to preventive, meaning we can identify a risky signal based on the behavior of the player, based on historical data of the player, the frequency of the depositing, loss chasing, which pretty much is a significant, you know, behavior or, you know, fight against direct compliance. The challenge is that by this stage, you know, the damage has already been done. So you have a player that maybe lost money and then, you know, go into that loss chasing. And for that reason, we can, with an, you know, help of an AI, we can pretty much detect all these signals beforehand, and you can build a robust system internally that will trigger whenever these signals are being, you know, put into practice. And then the system can then, for example, maybe softly remind the player to maybe back down a little bit, maybe take a break, maybe need someone to talk to. So you can build those system in places. The bottom line is not always to kind of put the player in a tight corner where you control them, but rather to make them feel safe. And this is something that I talk about in Nigeria also. I think it's very important for operators to educate players of the measures, reason behind the measures that have been put in place. It's not to restrict, to control, but rather to give them that safe environment where they can gamble or bait, but at the same time not exceed, not go outside of the limit, allowed limit, right? For example, you know, it's emotional. You know, players play, maybe they lose a bait or whatever the case may be, they become emotional and they start baiting just to make sure they can maybe gain back the money that they have lost. So we have to be able to control those kind of occurrences and tell the player, look, we are here for you. We know that you've just lost, in a very soft, kind of a soft personalized approach. And then the player, you know, have that kind of sense of, yeah, someone cares about me. It's not just about restricting me from playing, but rather really cares about me. And we can really achieve this with the use of AI.
18: So while you logged on and locked on, maybe not knowing where the world is at, this serves as a bit of a reminder about the world out there. I get that. Let's just understand that. We're talking about an AI arms race as well. We're talking about deep fake linked fraud. We're talking about synthetic identity. So at the same time, fraudsters are trying to exploit the system. You, on the other hand, are trying to remind the people. Just maybe tell us about AI that to what extent can it protect vulnerable players while the fraudsters are looking to exploit the system?
19: Right. My father used to say, in order to catch a wolf, you need to be a wolf. and we've seen the pros and cons of AI in our society. You know, AI enables continuous behavioral analysis rather than relying on isolated events. And early indicators can help operators increase deposit frequency, loss chasing patterns, spikes in season intensity. And all this signal is a weeks long before it escalates, right? So when we, how we can use AI here, we can use AI to set up different risk metrics or parameters within a certain ecosystem where the system would be able to identify those signals, like we call them risky signals, either for loss chasing patterns, either for, increase in deposit frequency, either for multi-accounting. So all this thing can be, AI can really, really help operators to target this in real time and prevent and put the necessary measures also to prevent this kind of thing from happening once it happens. I mean, it will always happen, but the key thing is how to prevent it, because I believe prevention is always better than cure. If we can prevent it, we're already winning. So AI can really, really facilitate and intervene in a much faster pace compared to the current processes that we currently have.
18: I really can't see how the operator can differentiate between a high-value player and a problem gambler. I'm sure the algorithm is maybe going to arrive in the same form. But I want you to talk about your advocacy, your know your customer kind of advocacy as the foundation for everything. Because only if you know your customer would you be able to differentiate. An algorithm is not going to help much, will it?
19: Yeah, so, when we talk about KYC, you know your customer, we take it to heart. It's just not about ticking the box anymore. It's actually a complete risk assessment of the player at the very beginning of the player's journey on the operator's platform. So here you have tons of different metrics that would allow you to identify a risky player from the very ongoing, right? And here again, there's always a thin line between what's possible to do and what's not possible to do, right? And with the help of AI, if we go back again, it will definitely allow the operators to move from a static to reactive models to continuous monitoring. Because the key thing is not about player onboarding, it's about continuous monitoring, right? This will definitely, in our advocacy, and what I really, really stand for is the fact that the continuous monitoring would allow operators to have that early signal and be more, proportionate, have more proportionate intervention, making it possible to address risky behavior, which is, again, part of the continuous monitoring, before it becomes harmful. In practice, this significantly improves the ability to reduce long-term risk. And most importantly, you know who your players are when you have a proper KYC process in place. And we've seen that with a market like South Africa. South Africa is doing an amazing job, but nevertheless, when it rains, it pours, right? The more the growth, the more the risk. So we have to make sure that we put a mechanism in place that target those, that make sure that there's a balance between who we can onboard and how we can continuously monitor them and minimize the potential risk from happening.
18: Huh. Alegris, because you're looking at a continent-wide challenge and a growing one as such on the continent of Africa. We also know that the continent is not necessarily monolithic. Do you perceive problem gambling differently in different African kind of regions?
19: Yes, absolutely. I mean, African market is a huge market. So every single jurisdiction has its own specifics, has its own challenges, right? So we have to, that's why when we talk about SAMSUB, and it's a very interesting thing to know that every single country has its own way of onboarding players. There are different regulatory requirements per country, and it is a paramount thing for any vendor out there that is supporting the operators to be able to facilitate those different requirements per country, because we're not building a one system fit all. That is absolutely out of the, something that is not discussable at all, right? So we have to build unique solutions per country, pay requirements, pay players behavior.
18: Can I just in this case understand? Where, so would your service, your AI, would you avail it to the regulator? Is that where you see it best positioned?
19: Definitely. We have to be completely aligned with what regulators want. And by so doing, we will be able to address the problem gambling properly in line with regulatory requirements. Right. And I think it's a three-way partnership.
18: You can monitor both.
19: Yeah.
18: Including responsibility of the operator. To what extent?
19: Exactly.
18: To what extent do you think the operators are not ethical?
19: Well, I think operators sometimes, I mean, I might be maybe a little bit subjective here, but I think I think operators in most of the cases are pretty much laid back in the sense that, there are things that the market is growing rapidly, but when it comes to how the regulations are being implemented or the guidelines being implemented,
18: they do the least that is necessary. I got you.
19: Yeah. It doesn't align with the market growth.
18: We've got to wrap it up. I'm sorry. That's why I'm bombarding you with so many questions and thoughts. But Ricky, Emma, thank you very much for bringing to our attention what you are doing.
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23: Listen, I grew up in the UK with a father for a Yorkshireman for a father who was very much like the rougher the camping, the better. A tarpaulin and a sleeping bag was my dad's idea of camping. So don't look at me like, oh, SJ, you're so precious and whatever, because I'm not. I've done all that stuff. I've done the Kendall mint cake for energy into your backpack, hiking for days before you finally find a spot to bivouac, to build your bivouac. I've done all of that. But these days, I prefer something slightly more genteel. And that is where glamping comes in. And my next guest, Janine Pinar, who is the commercial group manager for AfriCamps, who provide us with glamping options. Janine, it's delightful to have you with us.
24: Thank you so much, Sarah Jane. I must say, you had me there too. I wish I was glamping this weekend myself.
23: Oh, gosh. Listen, I've got your website open and I don't know if that's a good thing for me at this juncture, because it might just be that halfway through this interview, I go, do you know what? I'm off to Stanford. I'm off to wherever it is and I need to go glamping because it just looks incredible. Let's start at the very beginning. Let's start with the basics. What exactly is glamping and how is it traditional from how is it different from traditional camping?
24: Exactly. So I think firstly, glamping is a short version for glamorous camping.
23: Yeah.
24: So you've got your views, when you think of camping, you think of being out in nature and experiencing that you want to experience. But with glamping, we've taken all the roughing it away for you. So you've got exactly as you were describing it earlier, electric blankets, you've got your queen size beds, we've got bunk beds for kids, an indoor fireplace, air conditioning for those chilly nights where if it's super hot. So you still get all your comforts. Even if you think you're not a camper, you can be a glamper. And you've got your canvas tent. You've also got your hot tubs that you can enjoy. But it's all about experiencing nature, being outdoors, seeing the views, getting off those digital screens. I think that's what kids are so into at the moment. When you go glamping and camping, kids don't ask to be on screens anymore. And that's the beauty of all of this. So the main difference is that it's all all created for you. You don't have to set up a tent. We've done that for you. You don't have to take those knives and forks or cutlery or anything else. We've done that all for you. So, yeah, I think that is the main difference. And it's all about creating experiences. AfriCamps has been around for 12 years now. So we also know, we started with that idea of what makes camping amazing, why do people go camping? And we've tweaked it and tweaked it over the years to get this beautiful product that's all about experiential travel for you.
23: Interesting. So you've been around for 12 years. Where does the glamping idea originate? I mean, how long has that been around for?
24: So, you know, the background to AfriCamps is we have two Dutch owners who, in the Netherlands, glamping was actually already much more popular and known in the Netherlands than what it was in South Africa. Mm. So when they came back to South Africa and told me they were going to start this glamping product, I thought, what on earth is that? So
23: did
24: it was
23: you?
24: A very new product to us. I totally did. So all I knew is, you know, in the bush and you've got your safari tents suitable for two people.
23: Yeah.
24: And they came back and said, but, you know, safaring and glamping should actually be available for families. It shouldn't only be that high-end, super luxe safari tent and a five-star game reserve. It should be affordable and achievable for anybody to be able to do. So what makes our tents different as well is that we actually have two bedrooms available. So we can sleep up to five people in one glamping tent. And we've also got a bunk bed for the kids. So the kids just love this experience and they get to also see like animals coming up to the tents. And so that was where the concept came by initially, is that they saw what was happening in the Netherlands and in Europe and what was very popular and thought, but actually safari tents is an African product. We should be tweaking it and making it accessible to the South Africans. So our owners, Manu and Jeroen, actually started on YouTube and a commercial sewing machine and sewed their own first tent, and that is how it came together.
23: And how many sites do you have now?
24: We've got 19 camps across the country.
23: Across all provinces or?
24: All provinces, that's right.
23: That's remarkable. I tell you what, listen, and I'm sitting in studio with Dylan, my technical producer, who, if we're going to talk camping, he's a traditionalist. It has to, that would be fair to say, wouldn't it, Dylan? Yeah. So what about glamping? Lure Dylan, young Dylan, into the world of glamping. What might lure somebody like, I need no luring, Janine. I'm on board. My car is packed. I'm ready. My kids are ready to go. Lure Dylan, please, to the world of glamping.
24: Okay. So Dylan, that's quite easy for me because I was also a traditional camper. So I know what it's like having it was a blow-up mattress that I had to blow up every day because it had a little puncture.
23: Exactly.
24: I had my sleeping bag that I used to get chilly in overnight and then spending a whole week before the time packing and getting the whole trailer ready or the camper trailer and packing my clothes and all the food and, you know, really getting ready for that. But what was amazing about camping, the one point for me that really stood out is being connected to nature, having a braai outside, hanging around the braai, that connection with people. So the difference with glamping is you don't have to take that week in advance to pack because, firstly, we also offer you self-catering baskets. So if you don't actually want to even pack your food, you can order a breakfast or a braai basket from us. So you can literally just pack your clothes and go. You can, an hour before you leave, throw some clothes in and go. You don't even need to think about what clothes you're taking because our tents are suitable for winter and summer. So if you're cold and you've forgotten that extra jumper, you put your indoor fireplace on or you put your electric blanket on. So there's never a moment where you're too cold or you're thinking, oh, I should have brought that extra blankie. We've got that all sorted for you as well. And then I know for me, I also had to try find tables and chairs and pack it all up and where do things go? Again, we've just thought about all those things for you. So you literally just need to come and enjoy, and immediately within half an hour, you can be part of the experience and the scenery and light your hot tub. Have it pre-litten for you and you can already jump into the hot tub.
23: He's grinning now. He's up for that. You had him at hot tub, Janine. He's in. Listen, who tend to be your clientele? I mean, I've got an idea, Janine. And, you know, What it appeals to me, and again, I grew up with a father who was a very traditionalist when it came to camping. Some of the best and worst moments of my life were with camping with my dad, and I still laugh with my best friend about it. Like some of the weekends that we had, you know, I grew up in England, just kind of pouring rain, sitting in a tent, getting wet. Which, looking back, It's fun. It's funny. At the time, utterly miserable. You know, chewing on a piece of Kendall mint cake and just thinking, God, get me out of here. but again, you know, looking back, great times and makes you stronger and all of that sort of stuff. Why it appeals to me now is because I'm a mum of two young children. Yeah. I like the idea of getting them outdoors. I want that. You know, we live in a city. I want to be able to kind of get them out and all of the nature stuff. But when you're dealing with a 3 and a 6-year-old, the other stuff actually becomes a headache. It doesn't become, it's not fun, it's just stressful. So the fact that you're having to kind of deal with ablution facilities where maybe somebody else has a different level of hygiene to you, and it's the middle of the night and the 3-year-old needs a wee, and all of this stuff makes something actually not that enjoyable. So the fact that I'm some of that stuff is taken out of my hands and

0: that have started glamping with us in the beginning, their kids have now left home and now they're actually looking for those romantic escapes again. And we've actually built a tent specifically for those couples that don't need to have the two bedrooms, called our new premium tents, which is a really luxurious option of glamping as well. But then we also find that we've got groups of friends. One of our camps has six tents located next to each other on Love a big that. Field. And actually groups come together and they'll book all six of those. And the kids are just playing on the field in front and they're having braais together. So it really does cater for everybody. And even for our golden glampers, we have a special for our golden glampers if they want to camp during the week. So we also have a special for single parents. So we really have thought about everybody because we find it's actually not just one market that it appeals to. Mm. It really can cover everybody because you can also do as much or as little as you want to.
1: What about somebody trying glamping for the first time then? What would be your top tip, Janine, if somebody's listening in now, like, okay, maybe we won't go to stay in a hotel for the weekend, or maybe next Easter we'll try glamping. Yeah. What would be your is there a location that you guys have that would be your ideal for a first time glamper? Are some of your locations more rustic than others? Where would be, you know, maybe if we look, somebody doesn't want to travel too far out of Cape Town, where would be your ideal spot, and what would you suggest?
0: I would suggest we have quite a lot of camps that are close to city centres. So if you wanted to try it just for a first time and just for a weekend breakaway, look for one of the camps that are close to where you are situated. So from Johannesburg, Natal, Garden Route, we've got camps close to George. We've got Cape Town camps as well. And then we've also started something called Our Routes. So you can mix and match camps if you want to, but the camps are plotted across maps. So you can actually look at the map and go, you know what, I wanted to go to the wilderness, for example. I see there's an AfriCamp. So instead of looking for something else, why don't you make that your accommodation of choice and then see how you like that. But yeah.
1: Janine, how long do people tend to stay for? I mean, is there an average number of nights that people... Will people just come in for one night? Do people tend to do, you know, will they do up to a week? What's the international time frame?
0: If we had to go on average, it's 2 to 3 nights.
1: Is it? Yeah.
0: I definitely think one night would be too short. You're okay. Not going to really get the experience, but 2 to 3 nights would be the average length of stay.
1: Are you dog friendly?
0: We are. Not at all our camps. Some of our camps are dog friendly, yes.
1: That is good to know. Janine, it has been wonderful chatting to you. I really appreciate your time this morning. Again, I'm looking at it. I'm shooting myself in the foot here because I've gone onto your website and I'm having a look through. I'm about to hit the book button, I'm sure. I mean, it just looks fantastic. How can we follow you on social media and find out more about where your locations are?
0: You can go on, we've got a Facebook page, AfriCamps. If you just search for AfriCamps on Facebook, Instagram, we've got a TikTok page and we've got a YouTube channel.
1: All the socials. How often are you able to get into one of your locations, Janine? Have you been to all of them?
0: I have.
1: Have you?
0: I have been to all of them.
1: Do you have a
0: favorite? I've been lucky enough to go to all of them. I don't, and the reason being is that they're all so unique. So right. Even though our tents are the same, you can literally go to all the camps and you'll have a different experience.
1: Yeah, got you. Okay.
0: I wish I could say I've got a favourite, but yeah. They're all my favourites.
1: And I tell you what, the other thing that I was going to say is, again, for me it appeals because I've got young children and just the convenience element. You know, exactly as you say, that kind of week that you spend getting everything ready when you're actually camping. And also, you know, if you're a solo parent and having to go and pitch a tent, if you've got small children, might not be everyone's idea of a good time. But there's no reason why you can't mix and match, right? So Dylan, for example, if he decides that he wants a little bit more luxury, that's fine. But there's nothing stopping you going to, you know, as I say, bivouac down somewhere else at a different point in the year, if that's what you need to do, Dylan, for your sensibilities. I suppose that's the beauty of it, isn't it? It's not one in exclusion of the other. Janine, lovely to have you with us. Appreciate your time. AfriCamps, if you want to go and check out this particular

0: particular company, then you can do that and select one of their 19 locations and options. Oh, that one by the Sabi River. That's where it's at, isn't it? Janine, lovely to have you with us. Thanks very much indeed. Janine Pinard is from AfriCamps talking about glamping.
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1: You don't need a degree to think deeply, just curiosity. 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
3: Dr. Madison is a senior lecturer at UCT's Ethics Lab. What did we celebrate? Freedom from apartheid. The right maybe to live our destiny.
4: We should be recognizing and celebrating the beginning of the work of becoming free. So when people talk about the fact that some parts of the population are worse off now in certain areas than they were 30 odd years ago, I think that's relevant and real and true. But I think we need to think about freedom as something we work towards, not something that was delivered into our laps on the 27th of April in 1994.
1: Big questions made simple. Philosophically Speaking, only on Cape Talk.
5: We're joined now by Lee Lambrechts. Lee is the corporate partner at Weber Wenzel, talking about investing in agribusiness. Whenever we think of agriculture, we think of trees and that have pears and grapes and all of those kind of things, and think that is the entirety of the business. But the value chain in agribusiness is much wider than that, isn't it?
6: Yes, absolutely. There's a lot of role players and there's a lot of moving parts.
5: Why do you think agribusiness is attractive to investors right now?
6: It's particularly attractive right now because food security and sustainability are such big drivers on the global market, and it's become a priority across the world, with investors increasingly focused on ESG considerations. And that means that agriculture sits at the center of that, with climate, land use, and the supply chain discussions at hand. And at the same time, it's also a sector that's likely to become essential, and it is linked to essential goods and offering resilience and long-term demand fundamentals that are important to everyone.
5: And the financing around ventures in this sector are actually more complex than most other financing sort of opportunities in other types of business, aren't they?
6: Absolutely. The agribusiness financing is much more complex than conventional commercial lending, especially due to the nature of the underlying assets and the particularly challenging regulatory environment. You often see agricultural projects because they depend on land tenure, you need water access rights, environmental compliance, and there's various market linkages that each require, and they have their specific legal requirements that capital providers must verify before they can commit capital. So when you've got unresolved land claims, or they create uncertainty for ownership that then directly links to the viability of security, where you also need water use authorization, which can take months to obtain and involves detailed applications, specialist assessments, and public participation, which often then requires funding up front that you haven't yet obtained or secured as the potential business growing the product. So you add to that the seasonal changes of the agricultural production and the inability to always control the weather, and the weather that becomes more complicated as we, you know, see the years go by, which then puts strain on cash flow, which is inherently unpredictable, and then a lot of other challenges present themselves.
5: Add a conflict in the Middle East right now, where a lot of fruit and vegetable that has been harvested here in the Cape is probably sitting, hopefully in cold storage somewhere in the bay, waiting for that conflict to die down before the ships are able to be deployed to that part of the region.
6: Yes, the Middle East conflict does create even further uncertainty at the time. But it also is important to realize that South Africa and Africa are in the kind of center of the world, as we like to put it. So realistically, it's about encouraging the opening up of different markets and trying to secure different suppliers. And realistically, recently, South Africa was quite has secured a deal with China for the exportation of their the fruit with, I think they call it the plums and the prunes. The stone fruits have now, so that is already a new market that's now opened up. So it's important to realize you have to be adaptable, and there's always going to be a supply. It's about making sure you can meet that supply and secure delivery. And as you say, the cold chain storage is so central there.
5: Foot and mouth disease and outbreak, for example, in vaccines that are thankfully starting to be delivered, but obviously impacting on those with livestock. So why would one even, let me ask this question more elegantly, actually. What legal elements, compliance issues and checks that I would need to have in place if I'm an investor wanting to invest in the agribusiness sector?
6: Sure. Most investors and lenders that are looking to invest will insist on certain documents before they commit capital. And generally that includes independent professional evaluation covering the land and the buildings and equipment to establish the loan-to-value ratio and confirm the collateral's income-generating capacity. There are land claim verifications where you'll need a confirmation letter from the Regional Land Claims Commission verifying that there's no unresolved land claims that affect the property that is offered as security. We need water use authorizations where you'll need a valid water license confirming compliance with the National Water Act and that the authorized location is sufficient to support the proposed operations. Then we have the Environmental Impact Assessment, which is required under the National Environmental Management Act for any activities such as land clearing, dam construction, feedlot establishment, and agro-processing facilities. And then, interestingly, we often require offtake agreements, which are legally enforceable contracts which guarantee the purchase of that particular agricultural product at a predetermined price and quantity with the various creditworthy buyers. And this helps and clear dispute resolution provisions so that you ensure upfront before you even get going that you've got a demand and a supply secured and price payment to be coming in as soon as the project is ready. And finally, you will often see that there's a requirement for registered security interest, where you have either a mortgage bond over the land that's registered in the deeds office and material bonds over movable assets such as equipment and livestock so that the creditor that is providing the funding is secure. And that is often, these form the foundation of any successful financing application.
5: Lee, this sector is important to government. It's an important contributor to GDP, employment opportunities, and all those matters that are essential to good governance and prosperity of the country. Are there any grants that government has made available for anyone looking to either enter the space or those already existing in the space?
6: Absolutely. There are four main programs which I would highlight here. The Agri-BEE Fund, which is administered by the Department of Agriculture, Land Reform and Rural Development, and that supports specifically Black-owned businesses through equity acquisition in agricultural enterprises, and the grants range between $1 million and $5 million, with a 10% own requirement contribution. And there's then the Agro-Processing Support Scheme, administered by the Department of Trade, Industry and Competition, that offers a cost-sharing grant of 20 to 30%, capped at 20 million rand, to help agribusinesses increase capacity, modernize equipment, and create employment. We also have the Comprehensive Agricultural Support Program called CASP, which is aimed at land reform beneficiaries and previously disadvantaged producers. This can be used to start, expand, or improve on the agricultural business and is accessed through the Provincial Department of Agriculture. And finally, I'd mention the Export Marketing and Investment Assistance, which is the EMIA scheme, also administered by the Department of Trade, Industry and Competition. And this supports agribusinesses looking to enter new export markets by funding overseas export costs and foreign patent registration. Those are kind of the main schemes that I would say are worth mentioning here.
5: Those are beautiful, beautiful schemes to explore, actually, if you're looking to get into the sector. Lee, thank you very much indeed for your time and your insights into the space. Lee Lambrechts is a corporate partner at Weber Wenzel, talking to us about investing in the agribusiness sector in South Africa.
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2: 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Again,
7: we talk fitness, and over the last couple of years, there's been a big emphasis on why all of us need to be doing strength training, particularly if we want to be in better health, have better core stability, balance in our older years. Strength training is the kind of thing all of us should be doing, men, women, regardless of age. We've been encouraged to do strength training, but you might be wondering, okay, maybe I want to do a bit of strength training, but what should I be wearing on my feet to lift weights? Should you be wearing your running shoes? Should you be doing it barefoot? And if you go to the gym, you'll see different people do different things. So which is the correct one? We're joined now on the line by podiatrist at Waterfall Podiatrist Incorporated, Lauren Brown, joins us via Zoom. So when many of us think of, I guess, the gym and weights or doing strength training, you don't really think about what's happening with your feet. You think, well, you know, I'll need running shoes for the treadmill, if I'm doing a bit of like the elliptical, but you don't think about what's on your feet and strength training. But that seems to be quite an important part of our strength training that we should be thinking about. Is that correct?
8: Absolutely, absolutely. You know, the shoes that we wear are so important and should be activity specific. Should be activity specific. So when it comes to weightlifting in a gym versus running on the treadmill, those are two completely different movements. And it's important that you are thinking about that. A lot of people don't think about their shoe often until there's a problem, actually.
7: Right. And so then what's happening to our feet? Because I guess that's also important. What's happening to our feet? What are our feet doing when we are lifting weights?
8: So it's important to distinguish between what is running and what is weightlifting. Weightlifting is almost a static movement. Running is more dynamic. It's a forward movement. So a running shoe is designed to help you move forward. You've got to move your body mass from the back of your foot to the front of your foot in order to propel you forward. So there's a whole bunch of cushioning. Your forces have been increased as you do that. I think you have almost double the body weight on your heel strike when you're doing that. So you want cushioning and you want a fluid movement going forward. Weightlifting is very different. It's more of a static movement. You need a stable platform and you need something that's going to give you stability so that you can actually have enough stability to lift the weight without falling over or compensating and injuring yourself.
7: Right.
8: It's always interesting to go around the gym and see what shoes people are in, because some of the things I see are quite interesting,
7: right,
8: actually, and how people feel comfortable, you know, lifting weights.
7: Yeah. So some people, you know, I know, for instance, I go to the gym in my running shoes and my walking shoes. And so when I do lift weights, I do that in my running shoes. Other people take off their shoes and you'll see some people are barefoot in the gym. Other people wear sort of those kind of minimalist shoes, those almost those like barefoot shoes. Is there such a thing like weight lifting shoes? Are there particular shoes that are designed to help you or support your feet and your movement as you do strength training and you lift weights?
8: So there are specific weight lifting shoes. Mm-hmm. So now we have to look at what kind of weight lifting are you doing? Are right. you doing Olympic lifting? Or are you just lifting, you know, 5 kg, you know, dumbbell? So it's important to distinguish that, because you can get a weightlifting shoe. These shoes are specifically designed for very heavy weights. So it is a very rigid shoe. It has additional straps to keep your foot locked into the shoe. You have a heel raise. So your heel will be higher than your toes, and that's generally between 1 to 2 centimeter raise difference. And it's extremely firm, extremely firm. Mm-hmm. When you look at a running shoe, and this is also where running, not every running shoe is equal. If you are running in a carbon plated shoe, please do not take that to the weightlifting section of the gym. If you are running in a super bouncy shoe, don't take that either. That is not going to give you a firm, stable platform to stand on. If you're sitting with a run-of-the-mill running shoe and it's quite firm in that you doesn't feel like you're standing on a marshmallow, you would get away with this with lighter weights. Mm-hmm. But yes, there are specific running shoes. Reebok, Nike, Adidas, Puma are your sort of main brands that specialize in weightlifting shoes. They're not as readily available as you may think. I think it's more for leaning towards your professional weightlifters who would branch out into a shoe like that. But ultimately, if you understand the characteristic of the shoe that you are looking for in terms of weightlifting, you should be fine. You've just got to make sure that it's really firm. I see a lot of guys in Converse or like a really flat Van, mm-hmm. that is a sort of a very solid flat shoe. The only thing that you have to remember about those is that you have no heel lift. So you might not be as stable. You know, often when we're lifting heavy weights like a squat or something like that, or a deadlift, you know, we want to activate our glutes, and to activate our glutes to make our core strong, it actually helps to have a heel lift. You get better glute activation.
7: Right. And so then what if you're the kind of person that prefers to do your weights barefoot or in your socks? Because you said that, you know, one of the things you should be looking for in a shoe you're going to be using for your weightlifting is that it's a nice firm shoe that assists you with that bit of lift. If you are barefoot, you don't have, I guess, that additional lift or that additional support. So is it a good idea to be weightlifting barefoot?
8: I think weightlifting barefoot is an interesting concept, because the danger lies not where you think. A lot of people end up injuring their toes.
7: Right.
8: Either they drop a weight or they turn around and they bash their toe into a weight or something. So shoes are designed to protect us. Let's wear a shoe, because if you're going to be out of commission if you go and stump a toe and injure a nail or break a digit or something like that. So I'd be very careful about doing that. The other thing is, you know, when you're standing on that stable base of a potential weightlifting shoe, you do have some interaction with the ground and something that's actually going to protect the bottom of your foot. And that's important. So often these gyms have knobbled floors in the weight section, and you can actually injure your fibrofatty pads if you don't have a little bit of cushioning there. You know, we do want a firm, flat shoe, but be careful. You do need something in between you and the floor to protect the bottom of your foot and the fibrofatty pads, which can get bruised, especially your heel.
7: Right. And that was going to be my next question. So often when we think of just our foot, we think of just the underside of our feet. But things like, for instance, our ankles are also quite important. Some of them, you know, our ankles are supporting the movement. And so even with you were saying that, you know, shoes are quite important. They protect our feet. Shoes, I think, also play that role for our ankles as well, to kind of keep them in place, keep them stable, so you're not kind of rolling them, you're not injuring them as you do certain movements, particularly in the gym.
8: Absolutely. Stability. But, you know, when we talk about shoes, I think one of the greatest issues about shoes is the trauma they create as well. Fit is so important. If you want to be stable and you want to protect what we call the whole chain, so this is literally from your toes all the way up literally to your head.
7: Mm-hmm.
8: That is the full mechanical chain. It's important to make sure that your shoe fits correctly. Otherwise, it's going to traumatize you. A shoe that doesn't fit you correctly is going to be unstable. It's going to traumatize your toes. You're going to land up with injuries. Corns are a reality. I'm sure a lot of ladies struggle with corns. You've got to make sure that the shoe fits correctly.
7: And so even with, you know, this idea of fit, often you're told when you're buying a shoe to get one size up. So if you're a 6, you know, for a running shoe, you're told to get a 7. So that there's a little bit of space, A, for your sock, and so there's space for your feet. But it is possible to just have a little bit too much space in the foot. So sometimes, yes, tight fit is a challenge, but also you can have the issue of having a shoe that's just a little bit too big, and even that can cause injury. Talk to us about that.
8: Yes. Oh, shoe fit is like one of my passion projects, because I literally fight with patients all the time about a shoe fit. It's very interesting how people condition themselves into a specific size and a specific feel of the shoe. And they're like, no, that's comfortable. Right. This is not great. So when you're fitting a shoe, the most important thing is, yes, you do need a little bit of space. So the length of the shoe is important, but the width of the shoe is just as important. You should not be bulging over the sides. I always say to my patients, remember, one foot is bigger than the other. It's a reality. It's normal. So see which one is the larger foot, right? You put that into the shoe and you shove your toe right into the front of the shoe. You should be able to snugly fit a finger in the back. If that's the case, brilliant. We always fit the larger foot, never the smaller foot. Because when you're in a tucky or a running shoe or gym shoe, whatever, you can always tighten the laces or wear a slightly thicker sock on the smaller foot.
7: Mm-hmm.
8: But the other important thing is not to bulge over the side. And the shoe's sole must be as wide as the shoe. The sole should not be narrower than the shoe. That's also another important point for stability. You don't want to fall off the platform. So if the base or the sole of the shoe is as wide as the shoe and as your foot, from a width and length point of view, brilliant. It should fit with a snug finger space at the back. And not all shoe sizes are the same.
7: Right.
8: Different brands have different sized templates. So if you went into a New Balance, for example, that's one of the widest templates on the market. If you went into a Nike, it's one of the narrowest. So it's important to make sure that you are trying on a few sizes to make sure that you get the perfect fit.
7: Mm. Lauren, I must thank you very, very much for chatting to us. Thank you so much for joining us.
8: Such a pleasure. Thanks so much for having me.
7: Thank you. Thank you. That's Lauren Brown. She's a podiatrist at Waterfall Podiatrists Incorporated joining us.
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1: Good evening, I'm Nkosi Khonamalingamnisi. It's the news that has captured all our attention this evening. More than 3 years after dropping his legal bid to review the independent Section 89 panel report, President Cyril Ramaphosa has announced he's now taking it on judicial review, adding he will not be resigning. Ramaphosa addressed the nation earlier this evening from the seat of the president in Pretoria. His decision comes hot on the heels of a constitutional court ruling that directed Parliament to refer the report to an impeachment committee. The report, tabled before Parliament in December 2022, found Ramaphosa may have violated his oath of office through his actions in an alleged money cover-up at his Phalaphala game farm, as Thabi Sogoba reports.
2: In December 2022, shortly after the Section 89 independent panel report was released, President Cyril Ramaphosa approached the Constitutional Court seeking to have it reviewed. However, in March the following year, the Apex Court denied the President direct access and referred him to a lower court. In May 2023, Ramaphosa announced he was dropping his legal challenge as Parliament had voted not to adopt the Section 89 report. However, that vote has since been declared invalid by the Crown Court and set aside. During his address tonight, Ramaphosa says this means the situation has changed as the report now bears legal consequences.
3: On the basis of advice from my legal team, and this is envisaged by the Constitutional Court when it said unless and until the report is set aside on review, I have therefore decided to proceed to take the independent panel's report on review on an expeditious basis. I do so not out of disrespect for Parliament or its processes, but to affirm the need for such findings to be correct in law and in fact.
2: Several political parties have already weighed in on the announcement, calling for a swift process which they say shouldn't delay accountability. Thabi Sogoba, Eyewitness News.
1: To the courts now, where the judge presiding over the trial probing the 2023 murder of teacher Kirsten Glades has expressed frustration over delays in the case. Judge Ian Cox has pushed for the matter to proceed tomorrow despite outstanding transcripts. Bafana Mahungela faces charges including murder, attempted rape and robbery linked to Glades' murder. The 34-year-old was found dead in bushes after she went missing during a park run in Sandton. During proceedings in the Johannesburg High Court today, Judge Cox called for pressure to be placed on transcription services at the Palm Ridge Court, where the matter was initially sitting to provide the necessary court record.
4: Hopefully everything will be sorted by today. I really do hope so. So we're going to roll the matter until tomorrow for transcripts as well as further trial in custody until then, until tomorrow. Mr. Lebello, if you can please put pressure on these people as far as possible, please.
1: We shift our focus to the Western Cape now, where more than 500 homes have been flooded in Dunoon in Cape Town. Ward Councillor Babalwa Mayende says hundreds of residents in formal and informal homes have been affected.
5: The informal structures were taken away by heavy wind or strong wind, coupled with the rain. In Silverleaf, Orchard Street, Nompumelelo Street, just now as we speak, the water now is coming inside formal houses now, as well as informal houses.
1: Now, the area has faced challenges delaying the resolution of drainage system issues, and 4 weeks ago, Dunoon residents were in the same situation. Heavy rains had led to flooding, and the city of Cape Town then confirmed it was due to a blocked drainage system.
5: I must say, the city of Cape Town has tried their utmost best, but the assistance was very limited because of the informal dwellings that ought to obstruct the work of RIM to be able to get full access to the infrastructure.
1: In KwaZulu-Natal, police are investigating the circumstances which led to a fire at the home of controversial media personality Ngizwe Mkhunu in Umbumbulu. The blaze, which was filmed and widely circulated on social media, took place yesterday. The video shows several rondavels covered in black mood. Mkhunu has been in the spotlight as one of the leaders in multiple protests against undocumented foreign nationals in various parts of the country, as Jabulile Mbata tells us more.
6: Media personality Ngizwe Mkhunu has been seen alongside March and March leader Jacinta Ngobese Zuma and Amabutu leader Phakela Mthakathi Ndabandaba in the many protests across provinces. In the video, about four rondavels had their thatch roofs destroyed, with the building structure remaining as an empty broken shell. Some of the furniture that was saved was set aside on the grass. In KZN, the protests have prompted Premier Thami Ntuli to establish a task team to deal with illegal immigrants. In a social media post, Mkunu's son says the suspects are not yet known.
7: We are faced with a very unfortunate situation. Everything burnt down. There is nothing left for us. My father's house has been severely attacked.
6: In another post, Pagelu Mthakathi Ndabandaba says the incident is not the first kind against march leaders.
7: This clearly looks like retaliation against the work we have been doing regarding illegal immigrants.
6: He adds that this is unacceptable and is seen as a declaration of war. Jabulile Mbata, Eyewitness News.
1: And the NPA says it's concerned by news that two arrested senior police officers are refusing to surrender their electronic devices for examination after being linked to illicit precious metal dealings. Hunting Hawks head Ibrahim Kadwa and counterintelligence head Feroz Khan made their first court appearance today. The pair faces charges including defeating the ends of justice and dealing in illicit precious metals. It is alleged that the two officers attempted to suppress a criminal case involving a businessman who was found in possession of illicit gold in 2021. Alfara Mushwana reports.
8: The Political Killings Task Team raided the properties of Ibrahim Kadwa and Feroz Khan yesterday, where some of their electronic devices were seized. The devices are expected to be thoroughly examined as part of police investigations into allegations of illicit dealing in precious metals. However, the state alleges they refused to give their password to the investigating officer. NPA spokesperson Kaiser Khanyaho says the process will take significantly longer if investigators are forced to apply for access to the devices.
9: They are not allowing giving information so that they can open their gadgets. And if that persists, therefore, we are going to have to apply to court for the court to force them to give that detail, because that is very important.
8: The senior cops have each been released on 20,000 rand bail. Alfa Ramshwana, Eyewitness News in Kempton Park.
1: Gold is trading at $4,725.42 an ounce. The rand is at 16.44 to the dollar, 19.36 to the pound, 19.37 to the euro. And Brent crude oil is at $101.29 a barrel. A fine Tuesday in store for Gauteng tomorrow. Johannesburg drops to overnight lows of 5 degrees, peaking at 20. Pretoria 6 and 23, and Vereeniging 4 and 19. Cape Town is cloudy and windy with widespread rain and showers accompanied by a strong to gale northwesterly, dropping to an overnight low of 14, peaking at 17. The top story in EWN, the Sawa, more than 3 years after dropping his legal bid to review the independent Section 89 panel report, President Cyril Ramaphosa has announced he's now taking it on judicial review, adding he will not be resigning.
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11: We speak to the author of a local non-fiction book, and this week's book is by Rachel Colisi and Zibo Sithole. It's called Falling Forward for Every Woman Who's Had to Begin Again. It's a story of reclaiming identity, of voice and power. It's a deeply personal memoir, and it's been released alongside a documentary that Rachel has been traveling around the country, sharing the viewing of this documentary with many, many South African women primarily, but people who are interested. And it's a great pleasure to welcome Rachel Colisi to the show today. Rachel.
12: Hello. Hi. How are you?
11: Very good. Thank you. How's the roadshow going?
12: A massive night, and we were on a 6 a.m. flight to get to a dress fitting, and then plumbers and electricians at home, and now on the school drop, which is why I'm in the car.
11: I can relate. Don't worry. I completely relate to all of the above. We're all trying to balance the juggle constantly, and it's one of the stories that you tell in the book, is that constant balance of trying to be everything to everyone.
12: Yeah. No, I think every single woman will be able to relate to the fact that that's kind of like an expectation on all of us to be able to carry everything all the time, and then, you know, navigate kids' schedules, work out schedules, and it's unrealistic and really challenging to do.
11: So you've released this documentary, Falling Forward, and you're going around the country doing the roadshow. You've released this book now with it. You've written it with Zibo Sithole. What was the genesis of the book? Why did you feel you wanted to tell the story in the book as well?
12: I felt the documentary didn't... It's 60 minutes, right? The documentary is 60 minutes, and so it doesn't allow for enough time to kind of go into depth of some of the topics that I kind of touched on that I wanted to go into a little bit more depth on. And so the book really allowed for that to happen. I also just think because I share a lot of really personal moments in my life and along my journey, it's almost something that I envision someone is able to kind of tuck away at home, maybe journal a little bit on the side as well, but you know, just be able to really read it in their own time. And just the feedback I've already been receiving from people that have or starting to read the book, it's quite a story. And I think a lot of people relate to a lot of aspects that I share in the book. And yeah, I think it was just, I felt, you know, this specific season has been extremely public over the last, I would say, year. I really felt strongly that I want to kind of put the season to bed. And so if I had written a book at a later stage, I would still need to sort of touch on, you know, the last couple of months and maybe the over the last year. And so I really want to, yeah, put that to bed and move on to different topics and a new season.
11: And I think it's important to be clear, and you've been very clear throughout this process, that this is not a salacious tell-all. If that's what people are looking for, it's not that. It has more integrity than that. Your intention is to reclaim your own identity and your voice and your power.
12: And more importantly, it's been really important to honor the beautiful seasons that I have had in my life, the beautiful moments, the beautiful memories, to honor those, to really give them respect that they deserve. And I just don't think that everything needs to be in the public domain. I just don't think every aspect of life, my personal situation needs to be a conversation. And I've made that crystal clear on numerous occasions. And I think, I think it allows for some of the more important conversations to come to life than unpicking someone's personal life and, you know, decisions that were made along that road. But really does allow for some of the more important things that I touch on in the book and in the documentary to come to life and be conversations as well.
11: You say in the book, this book is for women and all those people who have felt the quiet weight of shame, disappointment, and loss, for those who've been impacted by circumstances or decisions they didn't choose and who wondered whether they would ever feel steady again. So who did you have in mind when you were writing this book?
12: I thought about me on my worst day. I thought about a woman specifically who might be waking up on her worst day and feeling like she's completely isolated, she's completely alone, she feels like she's got nowhere to go, nowhere to turn to, no one to debrief with, no area of hope for the situation that she's kind of landed herself in. And I felt strongly about that because so many women, I can't even explain how many women have reached out to me in the last 18 months just navigating really hard things, loss of a husband that's passed away, loss of a child, a change of a job, a big move overseas, retirement, so much more than just a divorce conversation, and just all trying to navigate really hard seasons in life. And so I think that that needs to be a bigger conversation in general. And that was really kind of the process behind writing the book and also just sharing some of the more vulnerable parts of my journey and going into a little bit more depth around it. So I just think like every single one of us are trying to navigate something at some point in our life that's really challenging and really hard. And I feel responsible for the fact that I have a platform. And, you know, if that means that someone reading the book feels a little less alone, feels like there's something she can relate to in the stories that I'm sharing in the book, feels like there's there's maybe some tools and some things that might be helpful and how do you kind of navigate something that's really hard, then I'm really proud of that. And I think that that's really amazing. And in a way, it kind of makes all the hard things sort of worth it, you know?
11: You say that healing is not about arriving at a destination. You don't go, oh, I'm healed. Everything's fine. I can write a book and we're okay. It's a process. It's not loud or linear. It happens in the daily choices that you make to stay rooted in what matters. Do you feel that now you're still in that journey or are people misinterpreting that the release of a book in a documentary will be like, oh, I've arrived?
12: And you know what? In the documentary, there's one line that I actually say in the documentary where I say, I just want to be completely healed. I want to get to the point where I'm completely healed. And the more work I've done, the more I've realized I'm never going to arrive there. I'm never going to arrive to a point where I'm completely healed. Everything's all good. I think that sometimes when something really challenging comes to the surface, it bubbles up all the things that you never really dealt with, never really did the work with. And so I've been on a pretty intense therapy journey in the last 18 months, which has been incredible for me. And it's allowed me to do so much work with a lot of, a lot of past traumas and things that I maybe hadn't gone into as much depth as I thought I had. And I really just think that that's incredibly important that we understand that it's a healing journey, and it's something I'm continuously on. And no, the fact that I've written a book and I've got this documentary and this roadshow going on does not mean that I've arrived anywhere. I just feel that I've processed enough to feel comfortable to be vulnerable about the things that I have worked through and the things that I believe would be helpful and impactful for others on their journeys and what they're trying to navigate. And honestly, just the feedback that I have received just from the roadshow and people that have come to watch the documentary and people that have read the book, they are so grateful. They are so grateful and so impacted by the fact that I have shared so vulnerably. And I just think that's such a beautiful thing in itself.
11: I love the way you describe, you say for a long time you thought that writing this book would feel like standing naked in front of a mirror. You were wrong. It feels more like standing in the open, visible, exposed, and aware that not everyone who looks at you is kind. And of course there are haters, there are critics who will ask, why speak at all? Why not choose a quieter life? Why have you decided to pursue it this way?
12: You know, I completely respect that everybody has a personal opinion. Everybody's got a way of thinking about things. There's freedom of speech rights and there's social media where everyone feels like their opinion and narrative needs to be heard and unpacked. And I mean, you know, you don't have to go very far to see how often that's happened in almost anything that I've said. And I think what I have learned is that the people around me, the people that I care about most, are the opinions that I actually am concerned about. Everybody else, I respect the fact that everybody is entitled to their opinion, everybody's entitled to a conversation, and that's great. But I just think that there needs to be a line in the sand drawn of like what's appropriate and actually what's not. And I can understand that some of these topics that I'm talking about are complex. They're complex. There's a topic, a whole gender-based violence topic that I talk about as well. And so I understand that some of them are complex and some of them are triggering and, you know, not everybody's going to be a fan of those things. And that's 100% okay. But the reality is there's so many women who are navigating very similar seasons and unfortunately don't have the platform to be able to create a bigger conversation around it. And so if I have the ability to do that and I feel like I've done my work far enough to be able to answer questions and have conversations about it, then I'm actually okay with that, because there's too many women that are not able to have the conversation on a bigger level.
11: Well, Rachel, thank you so much for your courage, for being vulnerable, for writing the book in the way that you have as well, and for chatting to us today.
12: Thank you. I appreciate you guys so much. Have a great day.
11: You too. Good luck with the school drop-off. Pick up.
12: Oh, thank you. Appreciate that.
11: Rachel Colisi. The book is called Falling Forward. She's written it with Zibo Sithole. It is powerful. It is a reclaiming of identity, of voice, and of power.
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15: 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We understand the severity of your situation. And we know you are tired. We are all tired. But something bigger and better is coming. 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Stay tuned. Keep watching. We'll talk soon. I thank you.
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19: COP leader Monsieur Lekota dying at the age of 77, and tributes have been pouring in for him, including one from Parliament, who described him as a principled leader who helped shape South Africa's democratic institutions. He was the first chairperson of the National Council of Provinces, and during that time, he played a pivotal role in shaping the identity, the ethos, and the institutional culture of this new chamber. And I thought we'd take this moment, actually, to understand the work of the National Council of Provinces. Joining me on the line is the Deputy Chairperson, Les Govender.
20: Allow me firstly to convey our sincere condolences on behalf of the Chairperson of the NCOP, Sweni Kisipane, and all the members of the NCOP. We are really saddened at this tragic loss.
19: Generally, Les, South Africans appreciate that the NCOP is an important house within the broader Parliament of the Republic of South Africa. But I imagine very few of us actually understand the function and the role of the NCOP in our constitutional democracy. How would you explain it?
20: I think firstly, we need to go back a little bit in history when the NCOP was formed and why it was formed. Now, as our constitution was being drafted, there was a realization that we could not hold on to the House of Lords system that was in existence at that time, and there was what was then known as the Senate. And Honorable Monsieur Lekota, together with his team, were then tasked to come up with another system. And they studied various government structures across the world, and eventually they settled on the German Bundesrat, which they had to even at that time tweak it a little bit to make it conducive to the South African situation. And that's when the issue of the NCOP came about, the National Council of Provinces, with the basic intention of ensuring that provinces have a say in the lawmaking processes that takes place in the national sphere of government. So in a nutshell, it was to ensure that the people on the ground across all nine provinces had an avenue in which they can have a say in how government formulates laws in their interest.
19: And how are the members of the NCOP selected? How are they determined that Member of Parliament A will be now a representative of the Western Cape province, for example, in the NCOP?
20: Well, what happens is that after every general election, parties will be given a certain number of seats in the NCOP depending on the number of votes they received in their provinces. So every province will be represented in the NCOP according to the number of votes that they received in their province. And therefore, you'll find that all nine provinces will have representation, and parties will decide who their representatives will be in the NCOP. And the number of seats that they will get, as I said, will depend on how many votes that particular party received in the national election.
19: Is it the number of votes cast, for example, for that political party in the Western Cape, in Gauteng, that determines the number of seats allocated? Or is the formula slightly different from that?
20: No, that is how the formula works. It depends on how many votes a party received in a particular province.
19: All right.
20: So for example, you'll find that one party might have slightly more seats in the NCOP than the smaller parties, which will probably have one seat or no seats, depending on the number of votes that they've received. But every province will be represented in the NCOP through what we call permanent delegates and special delegates. Special delegates will appear in the NCOP having full rights, but they appear as and when their provinces require them to participate in debates.
19: And the legislative process will have, I suppose, any prospective new piece of law going through the National Assembly first, and then the NCOP undertaking its own processes to obviously then adopt that piece of law. What happens when there's conflict, when the National Assembly agrees to something, but the NCOP decides, actually, no, it's not going to be serving our provinces in any way that will be beneficial?
20: Yeah, you see, we have what we call Section 76 bills. Section 76 bills are the ones that directly affect the provinces. Now, the scenario that you've just painted, where the National Assembly agrees with the bill, but when it comes to the NCOP for concurrence, that is when the provinces have a say. And if the provinces feel that that bill does not serve their interest, then they have every right to say, no, we don't accept this. And if it doesn't get muster in the NCOP, then that bill doesn't get passed. It is referred back to the committees in the National Assembly for them to rework the bill, for the legal advisors to have a look at the bill, have a look at the clauses that the NCOP says we don't agree with, and then come up with a new draft, which then goes back to the provinces for public hearings. And through the public hearings process, that is when we get concurrence from the provinces, and only then can that bill be accepted or not.
19: Les, thank you very much indeed for reflecting to us on the role and function of the National Council of Provinces in our constitutional democracy. The late Monsieur Lokota, of course, playing a pivotal role in the formation of the NCOP, in shaping its identity, its ethos, and institutional culture of this new chamber.
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2: Right. Change of focus to reading. One of my favorite things to talk about. You can never talk about it too much, in my opinion. And you can never do enough to set the example of being caught reading when it comes to setting a good example for children. But we know that reading and reading out loud are two different skill sets. And sometimes it is the reading out loud bit that really trips some kids up. They find themselves feeling very self-conscious. They are insecure about pronunciation. They're embarrassed to make a mistake in the classroom and be laughed at by other kids. There's a whole lot of psychology at play in the process of reading out loud, let alone mastering the skills of reading, which are the foundation for all the learning that follows. So it's a really, really important topic to stay on top of. Today, I want to take a closer look at how AI is being used to help kids learn to read with fluency and especially to build their confidence in reading out loud. If you were listening on this day last year to my colleague John Matham, you might have heard him chatting to a local organization called Chase Education Solutions, who were already using artificial intelligence through an application called A Mirror to help reading education in schools. But since then, that project has grown and rolled out into private home use, parents clamoring for the opportunity to be part of this journey and to be able to support and encourage their child's reading journey at home, not just let it happen in the classroom. So it's a pleasure to welcome back to the show today Lynn Beachy-Head, who is the CEO of Chase Education Solutions, to talk about what's happened in the past year, to tell us more about how A Mirror is now being used in private homes, and tell us more about the Chase Reading Academy. Lynn, it's lovely to chat to you. I think the last time we were talking, it was support for Matrix. This time we're at the very other end of the educational journey.
21: We work at both ends of the
2: absolutely
21: spectrum. Yes,
2: it's lovely to be here. Maybe before we talk about A Mirror, just a word or two about who you are for those who didn't catch previous interviews. Chase Education Solutions, what are you all about?
21: So we realize there are like many touch points in education that are a challenge. And I did a research paper many years ago to try and sort of see what are those variables.
2: Yep.
21: And identified a few touch points. And one was really using technology and using the data that technology

0: Very proficient with their phonics and their decoding, but their vocabulary skills are very low and very weak. So you would know as a parent if you see that report, actually, I need to read more to this child. Mm-hmm. I need to give them exposure to more sophisticated vocabulary. Whereas if you're seeing phonics as a problem, you would support that. But Amira does that for you as well. So Amira will intervene when a child is reading, detect that there is a vocabulary issue, and explain the meaning of a word that a child is struggling with. Or alternatively, sound that word out if it seems to be a phonics and decoding issue. So she has the capability through many, many years of listening to children reading to determine exactly what type of error they're making and give the appropriate intervention just in time to resolve the problem. And then the child repeats it and reinforces that learning and can move on.
1: So if you're mispronouncing a word, and I'm smiling sitting here thinking, where was Amira when I learnt to read the word scourge, which to this day, if my brain sees S-C-O-R-G-E, it wants to say scorch. When I write it in my notes, I have to literally spell it out phonetically, S-K-E-R-J, to make sure that my brain does the right thing. It's just a weird thing. Now, an app like this would have helped me when I was 7 or 8, whenever it was I learned that word for the first time, to say, no, you're saying it incorrectly. Okay, but let me flag this. Part of the reason I was saying it incorrectly is that I learned to read in Texas and then moved to East London, and there were two completely different accents and circles of pronunciation going on between those two places, which was part of my early struggle. How do you deal with that in a South African context where we have so many beautiful variety of languages, different accents, different regional accents, even within individual languages? How it must have been quite tricky to train the AI to a sufficient level to recognize all of those.
0: Yes, absolutely. And what is interesting is that we've got so many different accents and pronunciations, but because we've already had over 4,000, 5,000 South African learners, whether they are home language isiXhosa speaking, or if they are Afrikaans speaking, or English speaking from the Eastern Cape or from somewhere else, she has listened to those learners and been able to identify that the pronunciation that they are using is acceptable South African English. Right. So she will speak to the learner in American English. That's something we can't get away from at this stage. Mm-hmm. But she can hear and understand their English as it is spoken in South Africa and determine whether it is correct or not. And she's constantly learning. The more students we have on the program, the more she acclimatizes and learns what is acceptable and what isn't.
1: That's the beauty of AI, that it learns. The more people adopt it, the more it can pinpoint and learn from those users. How was she trained initially, though, before when you first came up with this concept? Talk to us about the early days.
0: Well, it's actually a program that was developed in the States.
1: Okay.
0: So it was developed there, and it's had over 30 years of research behind it with the Carnegie Mellon University and psychometrists and reading scientists behind it. So it was initially trained on American English. But as it's been launched and rolled out worldwide, we've made a special effort to point her to South African speakers from a variety of backgrounds and language, home language backgrounds, to enable them for her to hear and understand what is acceptable and what is not acceptable. She won't get it right every single time, but what is useful, if you are a parent or teacher, you can actually go in and hear every single record of your child reading, and if you think Amira got it wrong, you can correct it and say, no, that was a right correction, that was a right pronunciation.
1: Okay. Okay.
0: And that will train Amira as well. So if you have now flagged that as correct, she will then know next time she hears that word spoken like that, that's acceptable.
1: Okay, this is absolutely fascinating stuff. Just for anybody coming in midway to this conversation, our guest in studio, Lynn Beachy-Head, who is the CEO of Chase Education Solutions. We're talking about using a program called Amira, which is an artificial intelligence program that works with children as they are learning to read and enables them to practice their reading out loud and correct errors that they might have made, assist them if they need help with the meaning of a word that they're struggling with, for example. Now, before we talk about, excuse me, about using it in the home context, just give us a sense of how widely it's been.

0: deployed in the school context? How many schools in what parts of South Africa? I think you said 4,000 or 5,000 learners already using it here.
1: Yeah, we've got about 4,000 or 5,000 learners. We have launched with 11 schools in the Eastern Cape. Okay. We have had several schools, probably about 10 schools in the Western Cape. We have schools in Gauteng. So we've got a variety of schools, and some of them are also online learning environments that have also adopted it. So it's not really a school, but it's an online learning environment that's adopted the program.
0: Okay.
1: And some schools have been using it. We've got a school in Kales River that's been using it for the last 3 years, and their reading growth of their learners, it's a new cohort each year, and they have grown by 4 times the normal rate of learning amongst the learners that are using it. So it's got this proven efficacy. Everywhere that we use it, we have demonstrated that the reading fluency grows, but also the reading mastery grows, which is really important. They're not just barking at text, they also are learning to comprehend. And the new program we've just launched now includes a comprehension space where she will ask a question orally and they can respond with their own words and showcase how they have understood the text without having to write it down. So they can speak to her and she will evaluate what the rating of their comprehension was of the text. So that's an amazing feature that we've just introduced.
0: And this is just such a phenomenal opportunity, particularly for the child who is shy, the child who's very self-conscious about their reading, who's embarrassed to make a mistake in front of other kids. And we know other kids can be cruel and laugh at something that makes somebody else dread going back into that classroom. I'm sure there are people listening to this interview who will respond to that feeling and know what it felt like. So now here you can do it in your safe space at home where you can make mistakes and nobody will laugh at you. What a wonderful opportunity. Lynn, the main reason I wanted you to talk to us today was about how parents can get involved. So let's go there before we run out of time. You saw parents start saying, we want in on the story. We can see that it's working at school. How can we support it? Tell me how you've made a mirror available to individual homes.
1: We were actually inundated with calls, not from schools and not from teachers, but actually from parents saying, my child is struggling, or I really want to make sure that my child has a good start in reading. How can you help? And at that point, the system that Amira had wasn't able to support that type of activity. We have worked with Amira closely, and as a result, with the new platform, it's a new upgraded platform that launched, we were able to create an environment called Chase Reading Academy. And parents can come to our website, it's chaseeducationsolutions.co.za, and you can go to the website, find Chase Reading Academy, and there's an enrollment space there where you would register your child, and that way we will actually train you up as a parent. We know that parents aren't literacy experts, but they are experts on their own child, so they know their child well, and we will give them the support that they need to be able to, you know, understand the reports that are coming out of Amira, but Amira will do the actual reading coaching. So we're not putting the pressure on the parents to do the coaching. Amira herself will do the coaching, but the parent can then get a sense of how their child is doing, where they need extra help, and also it will flag if a child perhaps needs to be referred for professional assessment. So we are able to provide that that service.
0: That is so important as well. And I say that from the perspective of knowing one or two people who, for example, had dyslexia that was only picked up years after it should have been, by which time they'd had such a struggle with education that had it been noticed early on and they'd been referred for help, could have been such a different outcome. So important. Now, it's at a price. It's a subscription model.
1: Correct.
0: Tell us a little bit more about the price point.
1: Yeah, so we have a $2.95 registration or enrollment fee. That's a flat fee, and it's non-refundable because there's a process of getting you onboarded, training you as a parent to what to expect, how to get your child started, and all of that. So that's a flat fee, and then after that, it's 150 rand per month for your child, and then you will have access to everything, and that you can actually cancel at any time. So if you're finding it's not working for you, it's possible to cancel at any point. But there's a special rate if you buy upfront for a full year of 1,495 rand, I think.
2: Okay, that's what I've got in front of me as
1: So it's that, and I think that's equivalent to 2 months free. So those are the options. And if you think about how much parents are paying for a personal tutor to coach their child sort of once a week, this is actually well below that price point, and that's on a monthly basis, and yet you can use Amira every single day. We recommend about 15 to 20 minutes, maybe three times a week, but we found that children that use it every single day for 15 minutes, they have the greatest gains.
0: Okay.
1: So there's strong evidence of correlation. The more you use it, the more you grow.
0: Okay. Yeah. So Paula writing in saying, I'm trying to help our helper's son learn to read. How can he access this program? Is there any help for disadvantaged kids? It's a huge problem as his mom is unable to read to him. Paula, you could access it if you feel able to sponsor it. What sort of technology needs do you have to have in place in the home in order to use it?
1: Yes, I think that is the challenge for disadvantaged homes. And a lot of work that we have done so far in schools has actually specifically been in disadvantaged communities. But the requirement is for stable, reliable Wi-Fi, because she's constantly listening to the child and the child is responding. It's not an offline solution, so that needs to be understood. Okay. So it needs Wi-Fi, and then we need a device. It can be a Chromebook. It doesn't have to be a very sophisticated device, and preferably a headset, though that's not essential. But a headset with a microphone is ideal. And yes, the expectation here would be we don't do sort of special rates in this particular model. We do special rates in the school model. But for this, we would expect a sponsor to come on board to support.
0: Okay. Yeah. Okay. So, Paula, if you're interested, please reach out to the Chase Reading Academy, which you do via the website. Was it chaseeducationsolutions.co.za?
1: I believe so. I'm having a feeling that it might just be chaseeducation.co.za.
0: Okay. Well, just Google Chase Education Solutions and you will find it. Lynn, very exciting. And you know what I love most of all about the story is the parents coming to you saying, we want to be part of the solution. We want to help. We want to support the reading journey, because everybody knows there is no greater gift you can give your child than to encourage them to read, to demonstrate a love of reading, to sort of create space for that in their life. So I think it's just wonderful that this has been parent-driven, and thank you for responding as quickly as you have. Great to have you with us today.
1: Thank you so much.
0: We're talking about the Amira program. For those asking, it's spelled A-M-I-R-A.
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5: Plenty of unpacking of the matric results, and not just the, I think, 83% pass rate, but also about the number of bachelor's passes. This, of course, is the access point to get into a university. But plenty of conversation also about what is the off-ramp for someone, even before matric, to look at what is my life beyond a high school education. What if I don't want to go to university? What if I am not interested in the subjects that I have to study and memorize and then parrot? What if I can be a whole constructive and contributing citizen, but I work with my hands? Goodness, I want to be a plumber. I love electrical work. I love to understand how a building is constructed. And so we look at and we talk about what is the pathways for learners who want to do something else. Because since 94, many schools remove subjects like woodwork and metalwork, and many of the apprenticeship schools have closed down. And this has resulted in a mismatch between what the economy needs, and that's the artisans, and what students are learning. Learners with practical talent often left without that outlet. They're pushed into technical schools, which does come with a stigma. Oh, you go to a technical high school. But now the Hands-On Foundation, it's a non-profit launched by the Berman Brothers Group. They believe that every child is good at something and they should be supported to build a future around their strengths. So it's a focus about bringing technical and engineering training back into mainstream schools along with the traditional academics. Saul Berman, one of the founders of the Berman Brothers Property Group and founder of the Hands-On Foundation. Firstly, your story is inspirational. You run within the group Berman Brothers a very profitable, very important property development business. If I drive along the Atlantic seaboard, it's the Berman Brothers Group that are in all these constructions. But your story starts with a learning incapacity of yourself, a seemingly hopelessness that teachers and people around you imposed on you, but you didn't let that stop you. How does a young person with a learning difficulty end up operating one of Cape Town's most successful property groups?
6: Well, I think the most important aspect today is to give the children of today hope and the opportunity to dream. You know, I'm born dyslexic, and at school I was told I'm a failure. I'll never make it in the outside world. I left school, and yes, as you said earlier, the stigma of going to a technical school. I vowed one day to change the school system and curriculum and bring technical education into the school system. And Jan de Waal, the principal, old principal of Weinberg Boys, and myself changed the system by bringing technical education back into the school system, as you quite rightly said, woodwork and other subjects were excluded from the school in 1994, and we haven't got tradesmen, we haven't got artisans, we haven't got professionals. So we are completely behind the curve. And what we have done, so we've opened up Weinberg, a technical faculty, which is a technical and engineering faculty. But what we've done after that is we've now joined with the LEAP schools, and we've opened Langer and Crossroads. And this year we have over 100 students in our technical and engineering faculty. And the problem with kids at school, you know, when they are choosing subject choices, they don't know who they want to be. And they are forced to choose a subject where they don't know where they're going to go after school. And this whole, you know, cattle going to university because people don't know what there is out there. And it's for us to change the system inside the school system and actually have these kids look at what is out there, you know. I can be electrician, plumber, plasterer, bricklayer, engineer, architect, whoever you want to be, but they don't see what's out there. So what we've done at Langer and Crossroads, and then we're going to go to Paul and Pietermaritzburg Bay and hopefully all over the Western Cape and countrywide, is to give the children of today the choices.
5: Yeah.
6: So we have civils, which is all subject to do with building, plumbing, drainage, carpentry, joinery, and electrical, electronics, and these kids at school can learn the subject. Mm. They can go work in the industry once a month, and also in school holidays. And what the most important thing, besides changing the school curriculum and this incredible initiative, is we want to make sure that every kid that goes through our system and our faculty is employed after school. That's the most important thing.
5: Of course, the doctor in my life is important when I'm sick. The accountant, who when I bring their my tax documents, are important once a year when I have to file. But the most important people are the plumbers when I have a burst geyser 2 o'clock in the morning. My child once went through a process of locking herself in the bathroom door, and at 5 o'clock in the morning having to call in a locksmith to come get her out of a locked bathroom. When we talk about what is important in society, yes, it is the doctors, it is the lawyers, but it also is the plumbers, the mechanics, it's the technicians. It's those people that we get to have to call after hours to come help ease our lives.
6: 100%. As you know, AI has taken over the world, but yes, there will be less attorneys and less doctors that can give you a GP, that can give you advice, because you'll go into AI, tell your system, send a few pictures, and you'll get what's wrong with you and the antibiotics or medication that you need. to a certain degree. Mm. But yes, you're quite right. AI cannot build our buildings. AI cannot fix our plugs and our geyser and our burst pipes and our roof. So, yes, and that's why the Hands On Foundation is all about hands.
5: Yeah,
6: our kids are all good at something. We need to find that. And we need tradesmen.
5: Yeah.
6: We need engineers. But we're desperate.
5: Here's a message from FM. Lester, a common statement that I hear is, you want my child to be a chef when other people's kids are becoming accountants. How would you rebut this? Because since 1994, many schools have removed subjects like woodwork and metalwork. How have we, intentionally or maybe unintentionally, sent a message that the practical skills are lesser than academic success?
6: Well, if you look at a kid that leaves university today, how many of them are employed? Mm. And when they are employed, after going to 5 years of qualified as an accountant, you get an internship at 15,000 rand a month. Mm. A plumber, electrician, you can get a job anywhere, anywhere in the world. Besides, our initiative is to obviously keep our kids here and, you know, energize the economy. But in the trade, in the industry, engineering, in architecture, the world is unfortunately coming here to siphon out all of our professionals, you know, into Saudi, Dubai, all that. And we want to keep them here. So being a tradesman, I mean, my qualification, I didn't have the pleasure of finishing school, but I'm a qualified electrician. Mm. And by being a qualified electrician, I built up one of the biggest construction companies in the Western Cape, one of the biggest developers, only from knowing how to do the right thing the right way. Mm. But today, the kids need to learn the practical and the theory at the same time.
5: Is waiting till... Look, I understand the significance of having a matric. It is the culmination of 12 years. Let's also be honest. We and the Department of Basic Education is planning some sort of grade 10 school-leaving roadmap. The off-ramp at grade 10 for a school-leaving certificate. But you can start, and this is what the Hands On Foundation has been doing, you can start already with a practical training, the technical training, while kids are still at school already, and then complete the matric. But by that time, you've already have 2 or 3 years, and maybe by the time you hit 18 matric, you've maybe have some sort of N3 qualification already.
6: So, as an example, Leap 1, which is Lange, and Leap 2, which is Crossroads, these kids have been to site with me. Mm. They come to site once a month. They learn in the plans of the site. And by the time they finish grade 11 this year, they built their first building with me. So to leave school with learning the practical and how to build the right way, that's the most important thing, is to learn the trade and learn the right way. These kids have got the experience of building their own building at school and learning the theory and the practical at the same time, besides also having the entrepreneurship program and the mentorship program. Mm. So these kids are hungry. They want to get out there and they want to do something. They want to make something of their lives. Mm. But these kids of today need to have the choice.
5: Yeah. It is about the choice. Just how would you spot someone who has a particular faculty that says, oh, you're good with your hands. Oh, well, you like to deconstruct the toaster and put it back together again. How do you, within you, if parents are listening, how do you ascertain whether, okay, this is someone who may not go into the classical traditional academic stream, but I like what he's doing. They're building blocks. They're asking questions about how the electricity is wired. How do you start identifying those kids?
6: Look, it's very hard because obviously the school's on a treadmill system, but it's very important for the teachers to be able to see what a kid is good at, what a kid likes. Is he good with his hands? You know, when I was at school, I used to build a scaffolding for all the plays. And I used to help the electricians do work at the school. And I used to follow concrete trucks as a kid. So you can see what a kid loves. And I think the most important thing today is for kids to actually go into the industry of what they love doing, not because they have to.
5: Yeah.
6: And it's time that the kids chose who they want to be and not the parents choosing for them who they want their kids to be, like their parents and their grandfathers, their grandparents did.
5: And at the same time, just because you are a plumber, a technician, an electrician, doesn't mean that you don't you can't read in your own time to explore the world, to lead, read literature and to enjoy music and maybe even talk about the material circumstances of beings by reading some even Karl Marx on the side. You can be all that and more. I'm sure you're a well-cultured man yourself. Even, and look at what you've done. You've built one of the biggest property developer businesses in the Western Cape. You leaving school very, very early.
6: Correct. So what my dream is that you don't have to go to another school because you have special needs. So what we want to do with a LEAP Institute and a LEAP school is, beside LEAP being an academic maths and science school, we've got a faculty which is technical and engineering, but we're also going to bring in skills. Skills is for those kids who can't finish school, where kids can learn at school how to cook or how to do metalwork and welding or how to do electrical, and we can integrate those kids into society and into the workforce, yeah, and energize the economy and give those kids who've got no hope.
5: Yeah.
7: This is EWN.
8: Good evening, I'm Nkosi Khonamalinga Mnisi. More than 3 years after abandoning his legal challenge to the independent Section 89 panel report, President Cyril Ramaphosa has now announced he will seek a judicial review of the findings while insisting he has no intention of stepping down. Ramaphosa addressed the nation this evening from the seat of the president in Pretoria. His decision comes hot on the heels of a constitutional court ruling that directed parliament to refer the report to an impeachment committee. The report, tabled before Parliament in December 2022, found Ramaphosa may have violated his oath of office through his actions in an alleged money cover-up at his Palapala game farm. Meanwhile, President Cyril Ramaphosa and the Independent Police Investigative Directorate's Palapala investigation will take center stage in Parliament this week. Ramaphosa will face off with MPs when he takes on his first question and answer session of the new parliamentary term. Meanwhile, the Police Portfolio Committee will scrutinize the IPED report on the Palapala theft and the implicated senior police officers in Ramaphosa's Presidential Protection Services. This says Babalundenze reports.
9: The new term will see President Ramaphosa taking several questions from MPs when he goes to the House on Thursday. One of the questions Ramaphosa will answer is why he's failed to act against cabinet ministers implicated in wrongdoing, like his social development minister, Sisisi Tolash. While the Palapala Constitutional Court ruling is not on the list of questions, MPs will most likely sneak in the question about the pending impeachment inquiry. A separate Palapala matter will also be considered by the National Assembly when the Police Committee meets to discuss the newly declassified IPED report on the Palapala theft matter. The committee will receive a briefing by the police on the actions taken in respect of members implicated in the report, including any disciplinary processes and outcomes. Baba Londenze, Eyewitness News.
8: A senior Hawks officer has alleged police interference in the investigation of a drug bust of cocaine with a street value of 300 million rand. Francis Steyn was testifying today at the Mthlanga Commission. Some of Steyn's evidence focused on a major drug interception by police that took place in the south of Johannesburg in July 2021, where 715 kilograms of cocaine were confiscated by police. At the time, police released a statement saying two SAPS officers, a traffic officer, and a civilian were arrested.
10: And is it correct that there have been no arrests currently linked to this operation?
11: That is correct, Commissioners.
10: And is it correct that there have been serious allegations of police interference in the investigation of this crime?
11: That is indeed correct.
8: The Western Cape Education Department has taken the decision to close all schools in the province tomorrow. It says disaster management, together with the South African Weather Service, made the recommendation due to current conditions and weather predictions. Education MEC David Mania says as of today, a total of 227 schools applied for closure. He adds that schools are expected to reopen on Wednesday.
12: On the advice of the Provincial Disaster Management Centre and the South African Weather Service, a decision has been taken to close all schools in the Western Cape on Tuesday, the 12th of May, 2026.
13: Gold is trading at $4,734.40 an ounce. The rand is at 16.44 to the dollar, 22.38 to the pound, 19.36 to the euro, and Brent crude oil is at $101.29 a barrel. A fine Tuesday in store for Gauteng tomorrow. Johannesburg drops to overnight lows of 5 degrees, peaking at 20, Pretoria 6 and 23, and Vereeniging 4 and 19. Cape Town is cloudy and windy with widespread rain and showers accompanied by a strong to gale northwesterly, dropping to an overnight low of 14, peaking at 17. The top story in EWN this hour: more than 3 years after abandoning his legal challenge to the independent Section 89 panel report, President Cyril Ramaphosa has now announced he will seek a judicial review of the findings while insisting he has no intention of stepping down.
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14: Talking of conflict, one of the things you hear conflicts nowadays is around drones. But they're not all bad, unless they're droning. Graham Codrington's the futurist and partner at Tomorrow Today. Graham, when you think about drones, I sort of automatically put the word warfare afterwards. There's no real reason for me to do that. But you can use them for all sorts of things.
15: Well, yes, Stephen, I've sort of desperately been looking around for a little bit of different and maybe a lighter touch news over the last few days. And I thought, you know, as you said, when we think of drones now, we think of this death and hellfire from the sky kind of drone. But of course, drones have been around for over a decade. And in a number of different ways that many of us have actually used. My own brother is, I'm his brother. I think he's one of the world's best drone photographers, has his own video production company in the United States and has done amazing work. And I've remembered as far back as 10 years ago, sort of watching in awe as he was practicing doing those amazing drone shots that we just take for granted now in documentaries and sports games and so on. And I think that's how most people got familiar with drones, maybe even got one for a Christmas present and were able to get some lovely photography. But over the last few years, drones have come into multiple industries all around the world doing some incredible things. And so if it is possible to take our attention away from the military and weapons use of drones, I thought I'd just throw around a few other applications. And maybe, Stephen, I can throw it out to you. What's your sort of most interesting thought about what a drone can do? Maybe you've seen it or even just in your imagination.
14: So, I mean, I think one of the things that makes a drone so attractive is that it can actually stay in the sky for quite a long time because, yes, it would, I suppose, need to be piloted in a way, depending on the type of drone that it is. But because it can sort of hover, because it can do those things. So, I mean, you could imagine, and someone could easily do this. Say, for example, I'm a bit of an odd person around this, a 5-day cricket test, right? You could put a drone in the same place above the Wanderers, because it is the best cricket ground in the country, bar none. And you could watch, you could have that drone there for every ball of the test. And at the end of it, put together some kind of montage that would be much more revealing than the stats about who scored runs, where, and how.
15: I actually think sport is going to be one of the ways in which drones are used. Obviously, there is, in fact, drone racing already, where, you know, similar, I suppose, to remote-controlled cars and things like that. Drone racing is incredible to watch because some of these drones can get up to incredible speeds, a few hundred kilometers an hour moving around. But I agree with you that I think in terms of the way we consume sport as those of us who are sports fans. One of the things is going to be the cameras that are on the referees, that are on the players, and you get it, that sort of in-person view of the game. I'm sure that's coming to a lot of sports over the next few months and years. But I agree with you, drone shots for certain sports are going to be significant. Maybe just the static drone, as you say, and I could imagine that would look incredibly impressive, say, over a basketball court or, you say, a cricket game or a football game, because there's a particular perspective that we've never had before, and I think it'll be fascinating. But I could imagine someone like Russie in rugby using it for his statistical analysis and his view, just to give you that different view of sports. And if we're talking different views, these are already being used for shark spotting, for example, at beaches, of course. Instead of having somebody sitting on the beach on a high chair, hopefully spotting it, much clearer view of the waters. And I think some people, we recently had friends over from Australia, and they said their local beach, everybody has been swimming there for years and years and years, always thought it was safe. Now a few people are publishing the drone videos, and they didn't realize this. Essentially, it's a shark-infested beach. And I mean, I think everything's trying to kill you in Australia, I think. So maybe they'll just carry on swimming. But, now they know that they've seen it. They've seen it there. So I think that sort of side, recreation side, is well established.
14: Let me paint a science fiction picture for you. So I remember when my kids were much younger, the first time we let them walk to the park on their own. Let me just confess, the park is across the road, right? That's all they needed to do. So now, if I had to do that now and I had a drone, I'd absolutely have it literally on them the whole time. And they wouldn't even know it was there. Now, I suppose there'll be some cities, with very high levels of CCTV penetration where you could probably, get the system to do this for you. But if you're thinking, I'm going to let my child do this, I don't know, whatever it is, walk on their own, go to the petrol station on their own to buy something, whatever, to have a drone following them without them knowing would put a lot of parents' minds at ease, and the kid would still have the same independence.
15: I think that's a wonderful idea. Of course, you immediately cross over the line of other people doing it for people without their consent and so on. You know, a parent for a child makes sense. a neighbor doing it for you, maybe not so much. Stephen, one of the funnier uses of drones that I've seen, people can do a quick search for this on YouTube, is people who have trained their drones, because good drones also have GPS tracking in them and can be trained to fly on a particular path. They use it for dog walking.
14: No.
15: I assume not a great Dane. Oh, it's true. Look it up. More sort of Maltese poodle level than Great Dane level, I think. Other drones are incredibly strong. In Dubai, they have been experimenting with, of course, using drones as taxis. Because if you make the drone big enough with big enough propellers, you can put quite a payload onto it. This is also going for deliveries. And here there's a lovely African story. In Rwanda, they are using drones to do quick delivery of medications to rural areas. Rwanda is, I think, Africa's most advanced digital nation. And drones are now part of their delivery, especially medical deliveries. In Scotland, to keep the theme, they are using drones in rescuing people who get lost when they go out walking in the Highlands, and people who are on hikes. I'm sure there would be use for that. And in fact, there probably is already use of drones in South African mountain and sea rescue environments. I think it's going to, over the next few years, we're going to see drones becoming not just something you do for fun, and hopefully the war will dim in our memories. But there are two things that I think bring a commercial level to this as well, if the others are not already. The one is window washing. Now, here's, Stephen, another question. I'm throwing you questions. What do you think the global window washing industry is worth in dollars?
14: Sure.
15: On an annual basis.
14: I've never thought about it. $20 billion?
15: It is higher than that. It's closer to $50 billion, dollars, because you can imagine every single high-rise building in the world has to have those windows cleaned. And I haven't really seen it much in Sandton, but I often see it in Cape Town. You know, the guys abseiling down the sides of buildings. And the taller the building is, that it just becomes a continuous thing. Drones are now being used in that process. Sense. At the moment, a long time alongside human people, but you could easily see it being automated over time. And then also thinking about those high-rise buildings, firefighting. If you've got a fire on the 15th floor, you might just be able to get one of those long firefighting ladders up the side of the building. But any higher than that, you put a hose pipe on the back of a drone and send it up, and suddenly you've got a solution. And maybe it's even a solution for getting people out of those buildings as well, if you've got a big enough drone.
14: Sure.
15: So, great. Lots of ways that we can be using drones, and lots of commercial opportunities, I think, across many different industries.
14: Graham Codrington, thanks so much. Really do appreciate it. Graham's a futurist and partner at Tomorrow Today. And I can just imagine a sort of movie about the person who pilots one of these things and rescues people. I even know what it'll be called. Top Gun 3.
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0: I want to introduce you to the latest book from British-Australian writer Amelia Hart. She grew up in Sydney, worked as a lawyer in Australia before she moved to the UK in her mid-20s. And some of you may have read her debut novel, Wayward, when it came out in 2023. The new book is called The Sirens, and both of them tackle dual timelines depicting the historical treatment of women in very specific settings. In Wayward, it was 1600s-era witch trials. The new book looks at the treatment of female prisoners being transported to Australia in the 1800s. And like its predecessor, it weaves in elements of magic realism, traditional folk tales, with the terrifyingly real experience of women at risk. Now, I had the pleasure of chatting to Amelia, and I'm delighted to share that interview with you today. Amelia, The Sirens is a story of sisterhood and of secrets and very much of the power of women to rise above even the most relentlessly grim circumstances. I was really intrigued to get to the end of the book and see a reference in your author notes to some of the inspiration for the story. And if I may just quote what you wrote there. Fundamentally, sure. This novel is about the ability of water and sisterhood to heal and transform. If anything inspired it, it was the love and support that my sister Katie showed me while I recovered from a stroke in 2017. I was so intrigued by that origin story. Emilio, you would have only been in your mid-20s then, I think. Can you tell us a little bit about what happened and how that set you on the path to becoming a writer?
19: Yes, so it was definitely a really unexpected thing to occur. I was 26 when I had my stroke. Sure. And up until that point, I'd been working as a lawyer in London, living quite a kind of, you know, corporate lawyer lifestyle, mm-hmm. I suppose you would call it. And I was fortunate in that my sister had just moved to London, I think a week before I had the stroke. So that was incredible timing. And she was a huge support to me. You know, she came with me to many of my appointments, stayed with me all the time. But something that she did do was she took me swimming quite early on in my recovery. And swimming was something that I'd really loved as a child and as a teenager, but that I had sort of let fall by the wayside in my adult life. Mm-hmm. She wanted to go to London Fields Lido one day, and she suggested that I come as well. She said, oh, it'll be good for you in your recovery. And I kind of swam those first few tentative laps, which were horrible. But then I became addicted to it, and we used to go together. It was a big part of my recovery routine and just one of the many ways that she supported me. And I think that feeling of being in water, you know, it allowed me to reclaim power over my body as well. Mm.
0: And of course, planted the seed for what would become your second novel, The Sirens. Now,
19: yes.
0: The Sirens of the title, I think most people will be familiar with at least some element of the mythology here. They are creatures of the sea. They appear to sailors in Greek and in some Roman mythology, and they lure them to their deaths. They sing, and these hypnotic voices draw the sailors onward, and they literally run their ships onto the rocks and drown. They represent so much of what is feared about female power over women. I think that's something that holds true even all these centuries later. What made you want to weave a story around this idea of women's voices calling men into trouble?
19: Yes, well, I'd actually already been working on the book, and I'd already wanted to write something about convict transportation. Yeah. So I had these female characters who were undertaking this extremely long and hazardous sea voyage already as part of the story. And I think that I was struggling with a way to sort of tell that story and a way to give those characters agency. And just as I had done with my first novel, Wayward, I realized that, you know, magical realism, turning to that and turning to kind of these mythological female creatures was the way in for me. Mm-hmm. And I felt that there was a real parallel with the kind of with a witch and a siren or a mermaid. You know, I felt that both figures sort of embody this paradoxical way that patriarchy views women, yeah, as, you know, someone to be persecuted, but also to be feared.
0: Mm. Now, you've mentioned already one of the timelines of the book, Amelia. So the book's set largely in two parts. There is also a third timeline, but for simplicity's sake, we'll focus on the past timeline in the 19th century and then the present day Australia. You've already referenced the convict transportation plotline. And let's introduce our listeners to Mary and Eliza, who are the sisters we meet, who are undertaking this long, perilous, awful voyage from Ireland to Australia. They have been condemned to transportation. Tell us a little bit more about them.
19: Yes, so Mary and Eliza are twins. They have a very close relationship, in part because they lost their mother at an early age. So she sort of disappeared from their lives in quite mysterious circumstances, which do become relevant to, you know, who they are as well. So they've been raised by their father, and one of the reasons why they have such a strong bond, aside from being twins, is that Eliza is actually visually impaired, so she's blind, and in many ways, you know, Mary provides her with some of her senses, but that also works the other way as well. So they kind of have a kind of like symbiotic relationship in terms of seeing and interpreting the world together, if that makes sense.
0: And I believe this thread of the storyline is actually closely tied to your own family's history, that you discovered at one point that if someone down the line in your ancestry was actually the captain of a convict ship.
19: Yes, I did. And I was really kind of struck by this, especially when I began to sort of dig into, you know, him as a person, because what I learned was that he was a very negligent captain. So this is my ancestor. Yeah. His name was Richard Brooks. He captained a convict ship called the Atlas in the early 1800s, carrying male and female convicts from Ireland to Australia. And yeah, he was so negligent that unfortunately about 70 of the convicts died on that voyage. And I think one of the reasons why I was so kind of haunted by this story is that also in my family tree, I have a lot of Irish immigrants who went to Australia during the famine. And a lot of these, the majority of these were women, young women, often teenage girls who had lost everything. And they weren't transported. They weren't convicts. They instead were offered assisted passage by the New South Wales government at that time.
0: Yeah.
19: But I did feel that there was this interesting parallel there, that, you know, if they had been making that voyage decades earlier, or if they had been alive a few decades earlier, they might have found themselves on that convict ship. So this story, it felt to me like it kind of married two almost contradictory elements from my heritage.
0: Mm. Also interesting to me that you wrote this about this part of Australian history while removed from Australia. I mean, many people have written about this period in history, have written the stories of the transportation, etc. But I know that it's a very difficult and painful part of your sort of national identity, the struggle they had getting there, let alone what they faced on arrival in Australia. Is it something you felt you needed a little bit of distance from Australia itself to be able to write about with a clear head?
19: That's such an interesting observation. I mean, I hadn't really thought about it in that way. I think part of the reason why I was drawn to writing about transportation was because I actually conceived of this idea. I'd written one novel in the pandemic, and then because the pandemic went on for so long, we were still in lockdown when I came to the point of having to think up another idea for my second novel. And some people might know the Australian government had very strict rules during COVID.
0: Yeah.
19: And so even citizens weren't allowed to enter for a very long time. And so I was extremely conscious of the thousands of miles, you know, of ocean that lay between me in London and my family in Australia. And I had this sort of paranoid fear. I mean, I think this was something that people discussed at the time of what if the aviation industry collapses? Like, you know, what if there are no more long haul flights to Australia one day? Because when is this pandemic going to end? And then I just had this thought, I'm going to have to travel there by ship like the convicts. And I think that was part of it too. And I think, yes, having that kind of distance as well. And also, you know, when I first learned about convict transportation, I was a school child, a school girl. And I think we have a particular narrative about it in Australia that I think is definitely being challenged more now. We're much better at the conversation about, you know, colonization and the impact on First Nations Australians, which is the kind of salient part of it for me, but not one that I felt I could explore through characters. And I also wanted to look at the impact of transportation and of this convict beginning on women, because I think that the received story in Australia for a long time has been very male.
0: Yeah.
19: You know, this idea that it allowed for a more egalitarian society, which is ironic in many ways. I mean, least of all the impact on, you know, the first Australians, but also the way that women were treated in that framework. And I think that having that, the distance, and also kind of coming at it as a, as an adult, that I was able to kind of interrogate that more effectively.
0: Yeah. I just want to say, for the sake of anybody who comes into this interview halfway, that we are in conversation with author Emilia Hart, best-selling author of her debut novel, Wayward, and we're now talking about her second novel, The Sirens. And Emilia, let's leave Eliza and Mary in the 19th century and bring ourselves into the modern-day timeline of this book. We have another set of sisters, much further apart in age this time, but one of them we know chiefly through her absence for most of the book. Jess is an artist. She's on the verge of a major exhibition when she just vanishes from her rundown cottage in a very remote coastal town. And the main action of the book is driven by her sister Lucy, who is fleeing her own personal issues, fleeing towards Jess, seeking a safe place to land at a moment of crisis in her life, and arrives at her sister's home only to find that her sister is missing. Let's talk a little bit about them. Won't you introduce our audience to Lucy?
19: Yes, sure. So Lucy is a young woman in her early 20s. She's actually a student of journalism, and she has this kind of unquenchable thirst, this passion for the truth. And that is a real kind of driver for her character and a driver for the story. And I think part of the reason why she has this need to uncover the truth is that she senses that there's something about the history of her family that has been hidden from her. So that has really shaped who she's become as a young adult. And she, I mean, this, it kind of, the book sort of opens with this scene quite early on. So I don't think it's too much of a spoiler to say that she has had a very kind of harrowing incident happen with a male student at her university. And that has led to her doing something in sort of retaliation out of necessity. And that has meant that she's had to kind of flee. She's panicked. She feels she can't go home to her parents. And she wants the kind of comfort and reassurance of her older sister, who has always been a figure in her life, that someone she's been trying to get close to for a very long time, but who is quite enigmatic and reserved.
0: Yeah. Okay, now in both timelines, the 19th century one and the modern day one, we see women struggling to carve a place for themselves where they are safe from men who would do them wrong. And that is true of Eliza and Mary, and it is true of Lucy and Jess as well. It's obviously a hugely relevant topic for us here in South Africa, where we have such a struggle with gender-based violence. What made you want to explore this as a theme in the book?
19: I think it's just a theme that really speaks to me. You know, it's something that I did explore in my first novel, Wayward, but I think that, I mean, I'm sure I'm not alone in feeling as a woman that this, the fact that this happens and that we do have this terrible epidemic of gender-based violence globally, and, you know, it's a huge problem in Australia and in the UK as well. I think I'm just really driven to write about this for that reason. Mm-hmm. I feel a lot of anger. and I think I wrote both novels, I suppose, from a place of anger, but also a hopeful place of wanting things to improve. And I think that using mythology helped me to kind of envision a world in which, in which there are more avenues, or in which women can kind of take on other forms of agency, if that makes sense. Yeah.
0: That was author Emilia Hart speaking to me late last year about her latest novel, The Sirens. 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
1: Join the music. Onto this now. Another Gulf War. U.S. and Israeli airstrikes on Iran in cities like Dubai, which is in the United Arab Emirates, Abu Dhabi, which is in Qatar, which is also UAE, I beg your pardon, Doha, which is in Qatar, Bahrain, in Kuwait. We've seen attack after attack, strikes also reaching Jerusalem and Tel Aviv in Israel. And of course, as casualties mount, there isn't any sense that this is going to end anytime quickly. Amid all of this, daily life then in the Gulf continues to be under constant threats. We've invited the veteran journalist

0: An anchor for Al Jazeera. I was there at its inception, the English side of it. So, you know, obviously we covered stories in the Middle East in depth, and it really brought up all of us up to speed in a very complicated region.
1: Just help me understand, because of course, prior to that, you'd been an international correspondent and anchor for CNN.
0: Yes.
1: And having worked in the media in this country,
0: yeah.
1: What did actually living in that region, in the Gulf now, working for Al Jazeera,
0: yeah.
1: How did that shape your perception of what's unfolding there?
0: Oh, I mean, it was sublime, because you realize that you hear one side of the story, and then you go to live in the Middle East and you hear the other side of the story, or you certainly get a fantastic aerial view of what really is going down. And also, I mean, we've discussed this before, how you get the sort of Israeli narrative is so strong, so well positioned, and the Palestinian voices, for example, are so muted. So it was interesting living there, watching and seeing really what happens, and putting faces to people that often you don't hear about, other than them being victims in this, you know, constant volatility.
1: Right. In terms of daily life in all the countries that I've mentioned, I mean, we're seeing now empty streets, markets shutting down, routines obviously quite disrupted as these missiles and strikes continue across the region. How do you think people are carrying on with work, school and daily life with sirens and drones swirling about?
0: Well, it seems that, I mean, the people that I've spoken to, mostly from Al Jazeera, maybe we're just hardened, cynical journalists, but it seems to be going on as normal. I mean, the phones are constantly going off. Even if your phone is off, it's constantly beeping away. I mean, the first time, if I can take you back, you know, Donald Trump, when he first came into power, his first trip was to Saudi Arabia. And at that stage, relations between Saudi Arabia and Qatar were fractious at best. And shortly after that, the blockade, the UAE blockade on Qatar, kicked into place. And it was a pretty frightening time, right? We also heard that troops had amassed in Saudi Arabia, and that they were going to invade
1: Qatar.
0: And then Donald Trump started tweeting about how Qatar supports terrorism. And we always knew that Al Jazeera would be the first thing that was taken down. Because, I mean, Al Jazeera is a threat. It opens up, it gives a voice to the people. Anyway, we were pretty nervous. And we also, like, you know, does Donald Trump even realize that Al Udeid base is based there, you know, with 10,000 of his soldiers? So that was the first time that there was that kind of feeling of, oh, something could affect us.
1: Well, I mean, I was watching Al Jazeera, and one of the anchors was talking to us about sirens in the studio. Yeah.
0: Yeah.
1: Indeed.
0: Well, in fact, I spoke to Folly. She's a good friend of mine. And she was just saying, Jane, she said, we're almost like the Lebanese now. She said, you know, because of the strikes the previous year on Iran, missiles were going over, and they were saying that every time a missile goes over, they have a shot of vodka. And why she referred to the Lebanese is that Lebanon has been in a state of war, particularly after 2005, when Rafik Hariri was killed in a bomb attack.
1: Yes.
0: And every time you meet a Lebanese, they're always like, yeah. All we do is party. And I remember going to a hotel in Lebanon, in Beirut, fantastic city, with a friend of mine, and we were lying in a pool drinking gin and tonics, and we were going, okay, that was where Rafik Hariri was killed, and da-da-da-da. And I don't mean to make light of it, but it's a country that is so beset with violence, massive refugee crisis, proxy war being played there, that people are, they sort of rise above it, and they go, let's move on.
1: And that's why this is so particularly contrasting, because countries like the UAE and Qatar are these, they've been selling themselves as commercial hubs, as tourist hubs, really some of the safest places in the world. Mm. Has all of that changed?
0: Yes, it has changed, absolutely. I mean, when I lived in Qatar, you know, I remember there was one theft from somebody's handbag at school, you know, and everyone was tweeting about it because, goodness me, it was so shocking. So very safe from that point of view. But I think the Gulf states and people living there realize now how vulnerable they are. And the irony is that they're vulnerable because they have all of these U.S. military sites on their land. So these sites that the Arabs thought would protect them actually now expose them to a real danger. And it's understandable from Iran's perspective that they would target these bases. I think the question is, how many civilians would need to die for Gulf states to rise up and take some kind of action? I think at this stage, they'll be relying on the Americans to do that for them.
1: One of the things that I think we need to talk about is, what do outsiders misread or misunderstand about the

0: region. You may remember how in Iraq, for example, all of this sectarian violence flared up after the invasion. Might we see the same kind of thing here?
1: You know, actually, I was talking to somebody about Thembisa Fukuda, actually, about the sectarian issue there, because it is a real issue. The Gulf states are Sunni dominant. Iran is Shia. And this has been something that's been bubbling away for ages. I mean, if you look at Syria, Bashar al-Assad, he was from the Alawites. That's a minority Shia offshoot. And in many of the Sunni states, the Gulf states, the Shias are treated as second-class citizens. I don't think that this is something that's going to rise up now. You know, there's been some sort of rapprochement between Sunni, Saudi Arabia and Iran over recent years because of the actions that they're seeing being taken by Israel and Israel's growing hegemony. So I think that is something that is being muted, but it is certainly there. I mean, for example, in Qatar, a friend of mine was Shia, Al-Fadan. She married an Al-Thani Sunni, and there was a bit of a moment about it, but then the Emir at that stage said, actually, this is good. We can live together. We can work together. So I don't think that's an issue at the moment.
0: Regime change seems to have been the aim of the Americans. With the Ayatollah Ali Khamenei now dead, he did leave a succession plan. So that doesn't mean the regime has been decapitated. I mean, the Republican Guard is a large organization.
1: Absolutely, with tentacles everywhere. I mean, look there again, you know, Hezbollah in Lebanon. You've got obviously the Supreme Leader, you've got clerics, you've got the presidency, you've got the Republican Guard. Apparently something like 40 leaders have been taken out. Donald Trump is saying that this war could go on for at least 4 weeks. But there's nothing like bombing a country to unite people. Obviously, a lot of people are happy that the Supreme Leader has gone. He was a repugnant man, and he's, a terrible, brutal dictator. But it's so splintered in that country. Yeah. Is there going to be, I mean, who do you unify behind? You know, the US has also hinted that they might put boots on the ground. That would be an absolute disaster. Look at Libya, Afghanistan, Iraq.
0: We've seen this movie before. Jane Dutton, no doubt we will speak once or twice before all of this is over. Appreciate your time. Veteran journalist and our EWN colleague, Jane Dutton.
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4: Bonitas Medical Scheme, one of the country's biggest medical insurers, did a screening of their staff, 5,000 of their staff, and discovered that a significant number of them had undiagnosed chronic condition. So that's what we're looking at. What does this, these findings among the Bonitas Medical Scheme staff tell us? How big is this issue in the greater population of undiagnosed chronic illnesses? Joined as always by a resident GP and the CEO of Proactive Solutions, Dr. Fundile Nyathi. Always a great pleasure having you on the show, Dr. Nyathi. So we hear these findings or this discovery through the Bonitas Medical Scheme screening of their staff that a significant portion of them or significant number had undiagnosed chronic conditions, so they didn't know they had these conditions, which seems like quite an important or significant thing to happen. So let's start here. What is the Bonitas Medical Scheme? Just how big is the scheme?
5: Thank you, Cooks, for that question. You're right. We heard from the principal officer of Bonitas Medical Fund. They did the right thing as an employer. They offered opportunities for their employees to be screened for, chronic lifestyle conditions. Something that I think all employers should do. And the findings that came out of that health survey amongst their employees was actually, eye-opening. They were eye-opening in the sense that they found that a significant percentage of their employees were living with chronic illnesses, and many of them were not even aware that they've got those problems. Out of that, that is the challenge. Now, Bonitas Medical Scheme is one of the open medical schemes in South Africa. It's one of the largest, open medical schemes, maybe the only bigger scheme as an open scheme. Beyond them is this Discovery, medical scheme. I think they are number two in terms of size. Mm-hmm. I'm a member actually of Bonitas Medical Fund as well. Mm-hmm. It is a big medical scheme. But here the focus was not necessarily on their membership. The focus here was on their employees, 5,000 of them. And when one listens to, the principal officer, sharing what they found, basically they found that quite a number of their employees were suffering from the usual chronic medical illnesses, that is high blood pressure, diabetes, cholesterol, but what was also surprising to them was that quite a number of the employees were also found to be living with, mental health challenges, and others also issues of cancers. So that was what was worrying them, that, so many of their own, are living with these silent health conditions. They are encouraging everybody else out there to go and screen so that they can know their numbers, they can know their health status, mm-hmm. yet actually their own employees, were living with these challenges. And so it's actually a challenge for all employees to actually make sure that they not only look outside, but they also look at their own employees.
4: Yeah. And so, Dr. Nyati, you mentioned that some of the conditions that we then found in the process of the screening are high blood pressure, diabetes. And for instance, with high blood pressure, it is often called the silent killer. And is it then that these conditions are going undiagnosed? Because you might have it, but in the beginning, or certainly in the early stages, you won't be symptomatic. There's nothing that's going to tell you that you are hypertensive or now you are diabetic. In the beginning, a lot of these conditions don't really have symptoms. And so that's part of why they go undetected.
5: You're very right, Cooks. You're very, very right. Most people who have got elevated blood pressure, that is a blood pressure of over 140, over 90, because we always look at two readings when you look at blood pressure. The reading above is when the heart is contracting. The reading below is when the heart, is taking that brief break between the heartbeats. We look at that. The one above must never be more than 140. The one below must never be more than 90. In fact, in other places, we've even reduced that to say it must never be more than 80. Now, people with elevated blood pressure, generally, there are no symptoms that are saying you have high blood pressure. And by the time people know that they've got high blood pressure, it could be when there's already a major situation, whether it's a stroke, or heart failure or kidney problems. So most people with high blood pressure do not have any symptoms, which is why it's so important that once a year at a minimum, people must go and check their numbers as far as blood pressure is concerned, so that if it is elevated, either the one above or the one below, they can be able to be assisted with appropriate medical interventions. Mm. Same goes with diabetes, especially type 2 diabetes, which is adult onset kind of diabetes. You can stay without knowing that you are diabetic. It doesn't always come with the typical symptoms, of high thirst, high passing of urine, and high appetite. No, it doesn't always go with those three P's, which we know. I'm one of those people who've got type 2 diabetes, and it was found by chance when I was doing a medical insurance, screening. So I can say from my own experience that you may be type 2 diabetic, and you're not even aware that your blood sugar levels have actually, gone up. So that is the challenge about these illnesses. The symptoms are not there for most people, yet damage is happening to some of your key target organs, like the heart, like the brain, like your kidney.
4: And so, Dr. Nyathi, just looking at this sample, right, because this only screens screened 5,000 people, it, you know, the findings of this survey, do they sort of match up to what we know is happening in the population in general? Is it that, do we see in the rest of the population that there are quite a number of people who, unknowing, because they're undiagnosed, they haven't been screened, they have a chronic illness, but they have no idea. So they don't know they have diabetes or high blood pressure, or, you know, they have potentially the beginnings of a cancer because they haven't been diagnosed yet.
5: This is basically what is seen out there. What would have been lovely, you know, for Dr. Hadebe to share, you know, would have been just the percentages, so that we can actually be able to talk percentages. All they are saying is a significant number of their employees had these challenges. It really would have been lovely for them to share the percentages. But having said that, in South Africa, we have a major problem when it comes to these non-communicable diseases like hypertension, like diabetes, you know, like raised cholesterol, because, you know, when we now look at the death trends as released by Stats SA, a few years ago, already about 54% of the deaths in South Africa were as a result of complications of non-communicable diseases. So that becomes a problem. I mean, maybe two decades ago, infectious diseases were the leading cause of people dying in South Africa during the height of HIV/AIDS, its complications, TB, and all of that. They are still there, but not to the same extent. But non-communicable diseases are now the number one drivers of deaths in South Africa. And so this is what is happening in the broader population. So what we are being told about the employees within Bonitas is actually a reflection of what's happening out there in society. And Stats SA, you know, they have actually confirmed these things through some of the reports that they release from time to time.
4: We often hear about, Dr. Nyathi, about comorbidities, so people living with, you know, a chronic illness. But I also see that there's a phrase of multimorbidity, which refers to that it is possible in some individuals to have more than one chronic condition. How prevalent is that in South Africa? Of course, we know we've got a high number of people living with HIV. We also have TB as being one of the leading killers. Do we then find that we also do have this multi-morbidity in South Africa?
5: Indeed, Gooks, that is the situation. I mean, in the past, we would talk about TB and HIV as the comrades, you know, which is why our country, when we deal with HIV or TB, we always look for the other, because they are always, you know, mostly found together, and therefore the treatment should look at both. But when we also look at things like hypertension, quite a number of people will have type 2 diabetes, you know, because of you know, obesity. Then we've got a high level of obesity in South Africa. We are the highest in terms of obesity in sub-Saharan Africa. And so with that type 2, you know, diabetes that goes with obesity, so it is something that we are, you know, challenged with in South Africa, whereby people are presenting with hypertension, with type 2 diabetes. Most often, even their eating habits are not so great, and so you've got raised cholesterol there. And so, yes, multiple comorbid disorders that are lifestyle-related is something that is not uncommon in South Africa.
4: And so, Dr. Nyathi, when we then look at the issue of people being undiagnosed or not having access to screening, what are some of the reasons? I mean, for some of us, especially when you're younger, you think you're bulletproof. You think, oh, it's fine. I don't need to get this done. I don't feel terrible. I feel okay. So there is, you know, sometimes we think we feel okay. We're not symptomatic, so we don't go test. Are there other factors that contribute to why we might have, you know, large numbers of people not knowing that they're undiagnosed. Is cost, for instance, a factor? Yes. Is fear a factor? I know I put off a gastroscope for years because I was terrified at what the scope had found. And all it found is that I had a hernia. I thought it was something more serious, but I put it off for years and years just completely out of fear. So is fear a factor as well?
5: Yes, obviously, you know, fear can be a factor. Fear of the unknown. Fear that when I go and see the doctor in their practice, or I go to the clinic for screening, they may pick up something that will tell me that, you know, I'm not okay. And so, yes, but I think more importantly, even before fear, is people do not have the basic information or knowledge about some of these chronic diseases of lifestyle. And so as a result of that, you know, they don't even know, you know, that there is a need for them to go and do routine or regular screening. So information, sharing information, empowering people with knowledge, you know, much the same way as in the past, you know, there was an NGO called Love Life that did a great job around issues of reproductive health.
4: Yes.
5: You know, they were everywhere. We need that similar kind of, you know, information, you know, sharing, awareness creation in society, in billboards, everywhere, TV programs, and all of these other programs that used to be on TV, you know, that were creating awareness. We no longer have as much of such things. So awareness, but even those who are aware, awareness doesn't always, you know, translate into change in behavior. And so we also have a situation where, I mean, some of the doctors who know better, they're still chain smokers. They have got the knowledge, but it has not made them to change their behavior. Mm-hmm. So knowledge doesn't only translate to change behavior, but continuously sharing information, encouraging people to go and screen for these conditions, very important. But other people, they don't screen because they don't have access, you know, to places where they can be screened. Clinics are sometimes very busy, or the machines that are used are not working, the batteries have not been replaced. So there's quite a number of, you know, issues that could affect people not being able. But fear of being diagnosed and knowing that these things, when you are diagnosed with them, it's lifelong kind of interventions. So other people, they just put it off because they are not feeling any symptoms. Yet, actually, they are causing more damage to their kidneys, more damage to their hearts, more damage and risk to their brain.
4: We received a WhatsApp voice note.
6: Hi, my name is Sam from Johannesburg. I just want to find out something here, Gooks. The person with a type 2 diabetic, which is a sugar diabetic, I just want to check the normal range of the sugar level. Where does it sit? It's supposed to sit with, especially normally when you test. Is it 11? Is it below 11? Is it below 4? Just a clarity, Gooks. Thank you very much.
4: Sam, thank you very much for that WhatsApp voice note. Dr. Nyati?
5: All right. So, you know, when we're screening for diabetes, we normally do something called fasting, fasting glucose levels. That is, you don't eat from 10 p.m. at night, and then first thing in the morning you get tested, you know, for blood sugar, blood glucose. Generally, it shouldn't be more than 6 millimoles, you know. And so if you are testing and it is at that, so there are levels. You know, below 5, it's generally okay. There's a period where we say it's pre-diabetic, but certainly above 6, you know, it becomes a problem. So I would say the person must have a blood sugar level of below 5, you know, especially if it was a fasting blood glucose level, not just a random, you know, a blood sugar, you know, a level. And what we find now is that a lot of people also are pre-diabetic, so it's above, it's between 5 and about 7, which then means at least at that time, if they make certain interventions, they can still, you know, stop it from progressing. But, you know, if it's above, you know, a 7, then we normally actually say you are diabetic, and we then, you know, advise you on what must be done in terms of lifestyle change, but also what need to be taken in terms of treatment, yeah. which may be tablets at the beginning, but later it may also include injections if it is not going down.
4: Dr. Nyati, we do need to leave it at that. Thank you so much for joining us. Always a pleasure having you on the show.
5: Thank you, Gooks.
4: That's our resident GP, Dr. Fundile Nyati.
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1: With a wrap of your eyewitness news, I'm Nkosi Khonamalingamnisi. More than 3 years after abandoning his legal challenge to the independent Section 89 panel report, President Cyril Ramaphosa has now announced he will seek a judicial review of the findings while insisting he has no intention of stepping down. Ramaphosa addressed the nation on Monday evening from the seat of the president in Pretoria. His decision comes hot on the heels of a constitutional court ruling that directed Parliament to refer the report to an impeachment committee. The report tabled before Parliament in December 2022 found Ramaphosa may have violated his oath of office through his actions in an alleged money cover-up at his Palapala game farm. The Western Cape Education Department has taken the decision to close all schools in the province today. It says disaster management, together with the South African Weather Service, made the recommendation due to current conditions and weather predictions. Education MEC David Mania says schools are expected to reopen on Wednesday. The presidency has meanwhile confirmed at least 10 fatalities linked to the severe storms sweeping through several provinces, including the Western Cape. The NPA says it's concerned by news that two arrested senior police officers are refusing to surrender their electronic devices for examination after being linked to illicit precious metal dealings. Gauteng Hawks head Ibrahim Kadwa and counterintelligence head Feroz Khan made their first court appearance on Monday. The pair faces charges including defeating the ends of justice and dealing in illicit precious metals. It is alleged that the two officers attempted to suppress a criminal case involving a businessman who was found in possession of illicit gold in 2021. A senior Hawks officer has alleged police interference in the investigation of a drug bust of cocaine with a street value of 300 million rand. Francois Steyn was testifying on Monday at the Midlange Commission. Some of Steyn's evidence focused on a major drug interception by police that took place in the south of Johannesburg in July 2021, where 715 kilograms of cocaine were confiscated by police. At the time, police released a statement saying two SAPS officers, a traffic officer, and a civilian were arrested. Two people evacuated from the cruise ship hit by a deadly antivirus outbreak have tested positive. The two, an American citizen and a French woman, tested positive after falling ill at the weekend. The cruise ship they disembarked from has been at the center of global concern after three passengers died following an outbreak. The rare virus usually spreads among rodents and no cure exists. Health officials have insisted that the risk to global public health is rare and dismiss comparisons to the COVID-19 pandemic. And in the US, the New York Times has made an exciting announcement for game show fans. The newspaper is turning its hit game, Wordle, into a television show. Wordle gives players six chances to guess a random five-letter word using green, yellow, and gray tiles to help them solve the puzzle. It was launched by software engineer Joshua Wardle in 2021 and quickly grew in popularity. The game show version, which will air on NBC next year, will see teams of players go head-to-head to win cash prizes. A fine Tuesday in store for Gauteng today. Johannesburg at a low of 5 degrees, peaking at 20, Pretoria 6 and 23, and Vereeniging 4 and 19. Cape Town is cloudy and windy with widespread rain and showers, accompanied by a strong to gale northwesterly, dropping to an overnight low of 14 and peaking at 17. For these and more stories, visit ewn.co.za, and that's a wrap of your eyewitness news.
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4: You're with Cape Talk. 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Today we have Africa Link. 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
5: DW Africa Link. Just days before it was set to begin, the world's largest conference on human rights and technology, RightsCon, was abruptly cancelled in Zambia. Authorities say it conflicted with national values, but rights groups, including Human Rights Watch, are not convinced, pointing instead to possible external pressure. So who could be influencing what Zambia allows and what it doesn't allow when it comes to human rights debates? Stay with us. This is Africa Link, the podcast that connects you to the stories that matter across Africa. I am Ajua Tenkrama Domina, your host for today.
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5: Zambia has cancelled RightsCon, the annual global forum that brings together policymakers, activists, journalists, and tech leaders to debate human rights in the digital age. Now, the Zambian government on 29th April said the decision was, and I quote, necessitated by the need for comprehensive disclosure relating to key thematic issues proposed for discussion during the summit. What raised eyebrows, however, is that just 3 days earlier, on April 26th, Zambia's Ministry of Technology and Science had formally endorsed the conference. So what changed? Human Rights Watch calls the explanation flimsy, arguing that it signals an attempt to tightly control the human rights conversation and also points to possible external pressure, including from China. So what's really going on? To unpack this, I have been joined by Tabani Moyo. He's executive director at the Media Institute of Southern Africa, MISA. I also have DW correspondent in Nairobi, Kenya, Andrew Wasike. Welcome, gentlemen. Tabani, just days after Zambia's Ministry of Technology endorsed RightsCon, we have the government in another statement now saying the same conference that has been endorsed did not align with its interest. Did this decision come as a surprise to you?
6: Yeah, a major surprise, because this was an event that was being planned all along. The government knew about it for quite some time. The multiple stakeholders who were going to attend were equally making preparations to be in Lusaka until that unfortunate announcement happened, which took everyone by surprise, which could possibly speak to the fact that it might have been pressures from elsewhere other than the government, which had initially accepted to host, was preparing to host, only to indicate that it is no longer in a position to host.
5: Why are we alluding to pressure from elsewhere?
6: Because of the shifts in geopolitics and the maligning actors in the region, on the continent specifically. These are nations that are quite powerful in terms of supporting successive administrations in African context. And what this has done is to show that there are still agreements in place that are contrary to the broader framework of human rights that we have come to know as a community. And what this means is that the work of human rights is going to be increasingly difficult in the coming years. Issues to do with surveillance will be much more galvanized. Issues to do with cybersecurity, issues to do with online patrols and weaponization of those laws to minimize the expansion of the digital rights space will become more pronounced, not only in Zambia, but in the entire region, because these are nations that are quite pronounced on sharing notes and practices, behaviors, and instruments of power. And we've located it over the years, and this is where it is pointing to.
5: There is the argument that the government itself only said it was postponing the event, and it did not, openly say it was canceling it. And so on that basis, would you say there was still room to negotiate for the event to happen at a later date?
6: No, this was a technical cancellation. What Access Now did was the only logical conclusion. If someone say you have got delegates on the ground and they say we are postponing, they know that your conditions and circumstances do not allow for you to reemerge from those cost structures you would have engaged in. So that was technically a way of saying we are no longer proceeding as planned. And I think the entire community understood the language and the process culminating to the cancellation of the event. It was a reality that you will be in denial to say that, no, we are going to merge with another date. Technically, they were just taking you on a garden straw.
5: Prior to this incident, did we have a perception that Zambia was sort of intolerant towards the civic space or the expression of human rights and all of that? Did we have that perception?
6: Yeah, well, it was always a mixed bag. Zambia, just like other African countries in the region, are in a mixed bag of progress and regression. And these are some of the major indications that we move one step forward and then we backslide. One positive step forward and a huge strides backwards and clawing back into the gains that would have made on human rights. We have been on the sidelines screaming loud that the recently enacted cyber laws, were highly security-centered rather than balanced with human rights concerns in terms of digital rights. And it showed to us that these were some indications that were pointing to the fact that the situation can take either new levels. And this, the cancellation of RightsCon was a gear up in terms of the very sad direction of clawback, wherein you then limit the way the movement on digital rights and expression is supposed to engage, share notes, experiences, and exchange ideas that shape the digital rights and digital space development. But we could see the tail lights the tail signs that this process is going in a wrong direction with those laws that came into effect, and the general lack of appreciation of dissenting voices. It had an indication that things might be going a way. Unfortunately, it's going, you know, in the wrong direction compared to what would have thought it was going to be.
5: Thank you. Thabani, hold your thoughts for me. Let me introduce Andrew quickly. And I'm bringing in Andrew because in Kenya, in East Africa as well, there's been a decline in some level of freedom the press has enjoyed over some years. Andrew, what can you tell us about the press freedom situation in Kenya?
7: Thank you very much for having me. On the ground, you can actually feel it, the decline you're talking about. It's not just something, you know, previously we used to read these things in reports and we are wondering, is this really our Kenya? So yeah, this is something that we are experiencing. As journalists, we are finding ourselves in situations where covering a story feels riskier than it used to. So, you know, Kenya is known for holding a lot of protests, especially when the government infringes on the people's rights. So during protests, for example, you are not just thinking about going out there, getting the story, getting the shot, getting the quote. You're also thinking about your own safety. There have been cases where journalists are tear gassed. Even my friends have been roughed up. And in some cases, media professionals are even detained while clearly they have been identified as media. So beyond the physical side, there's also restriction. Access is becoming harder. During this, the rule of President William Ruto is sort of like back when Uhuru Kenyatta was president. Information feels like it's being more controlled, and sometimes you're told directly or indirectly what not to cover, especially for local media. So when Kenya drops to around that position, I think it's 117 globally, it shows that many of us are experiencing daily.
5: That's quite a gloomy picture you've painted there. But let me draw you quickly into the Zambia conversation. You reported on that story when the incident happened, I think, over the weekend. What can you tell us about Zambia's cancellation of the RightsCon?
7: There's a lot of concern. In some WhatsApp groups that I'm in, journalists are talking about this more openly. about safety, not now for our country, but for the globe as a whole, because, you know, RightsCon involves everybody from every corner of the earth. So they are saying that such incidents are happening more frequently. So it's not just here in Kenya. So people are wondering if an international summit, which was supposed to gather everybody from across the world, is being controlled by the government. The government is saying if it can happen or it cannot happen. People are asking what is the world turning to. At the same time, there's still a strong sense of duty. Journalists here from Kenya and across Africa have been covering this story just like I did over the weekend, because they feel that everybody needs to know that a crucial conference has been cancelled, and why has it been cancelled? The organizers of the event came out talked about the government's involvement. Names have been going around. China has been mentioned. So this topic will not go away, and it goes a long way to just show that things are not okay across the continent and the globe when it comes to rights.
5: Interesting. Tabani, on the allegations specifically about China's involvement, how significant is this in the scheme of things?
6: Right, it is significant because it changes everything. If it was a host government decision purely on its own grounds, it was going to outline its major concerns around why it is all of a sudden making a U-turn. But because of the nature of our politics, it is showing that more than that which meets the eye is the broader geopolitics at play, which is now impacting how our societies are ultimately behaving. So this will have serious ramifications on the broader rights, as I spoke about, because what we will then see is a stronger hand of China then influencing how the rest of the member states behave when they are hosting such interventions. So probably this is the beginning of a long storm, wherein we have been induced to the shock in Zambia. But if you try then again in another country, it might be facing the same headwinds. Hence the need for the future of collaboration, advocacy, and convenings of this nature to have multiple pronged strategies when you are convening global conversations that will no longer focus on a single country because of the far-reaching end of these underlying circumstances and the hidden hand of maligning actors. You now need to plan with 3, 4, 5 countries or 2 or more continents in advance, because you might not know how even the most predictable of societies would end up behaving if they are operating under duress. The way diplomatically, so to speak, duress diplomatically, so to speak, as it has unfolded in Zambia.
5: Beyond Zambia, what is the situation in the rest of Southern Africa?
6: It's a mixed bag of being under siege and progressive development. You saw the recent rankings of Reporters Without Borders tipping South Africa and Namibia as still the most progressive on the continent, but progressive being a relative concept, because in the most progressive societies like Namibia, I remember a journalist was increasingly under pressure for asking the president uncomfortable questions, being chased out of the state house, among other things. Even in South Africa, when we had disturbances like what is happening in the current xenophobic attacks of other nationals, the media is the first line of casualty. So it's progressive in a relative manner. Then you have those countries that are sliding in your case of Mozambique, Tanzania, Zimbabwe. Technically, these ones are showing high heavy-handedness in terms of lawfare and extrajudicial mechanisms in dealing with the media. countries like Zambia, Botswana, Lesotho are still being viewed as in the middle of the fence because of their presumed soberness. But even in Botswana, you remember journalists facing the wrath of the Directorate of Intelligence, who storm into newsrooms, stop stories from proceeding. Zambia, with the recent developments at RISCON, but beyond that, the laws that govern cybersecurity, among other things. So it's a mixed view.
5: Thabani, I'm going to come to you shortly, but Andrew, it appears the situation is not restricted to Zambia or to Kenya. It looks like the entire region is facing some challenges when it comes to rights, expression, the work of the media and all of that. For Kenya particularly, why do you think things are happening the way they are happening?
7: It is a mix of both political tension and how states are responding to criticism. I'm not talking about Kenya alone. I'm talking about Kenya, Uganda, be it Congo, be it Nigeria. The other day we had elections in Tanzania and also in Uganda with a focus on Tanzania. You saw what happened just because of some criticism. So many people died and also news was not coming out of Tanzania. There was no coverage. We were the ones who were covering the news. So I would say over the last few years, we've seen more protests in many African countries. There is a lot of pushback from the public. And at the same time, there is a harder stance from authorities. This is why you are seeing as if it's copy-paste across African countries. Journalists end up right in the middle of all this. When the political temperatures rises, especially during election periods, and even, let's say, when they are passing important bills, be it the budget and all that, when the political temperature rises, media becomes a target because it's the messenger. And to that, the authorities do try to control narratives, especially during such crisis. This is why rankings are dropping. And this is specifically the case for Kenya. So it's not one big event. I would say it's sort of like a gradual shift.
5: Thabani, does it look like things are going to get better?
6: It's a difficult projection, but gauging from what has happened with the shifts and the shakeups at the global architecture of governance, where a multipolar system would maintain leadership of various superpowers. This is an era of, we've entered an era of brazen impunity. Depending on which side of the fence you are seated in, way back you understand the US would be taking lead in terms of the democratic model, the EU supporting the same. But with the rise of right wing, everyone is inward looking. And this is the cost of being inward looking because, brazen dictatorships will then utilize this opportunity to dig in. So I don't see it getting better if there's no reclaiming of leadership at geopolitical levels, at global stature. This is a mirror reflection of the collapse of a multilateral approach to democratic existence. What it is just giving you are symptoms of what happens if everyone becomes inward looking. You then have people acting with impunity, and these leaders in the continent are seeing this window of opportunity to consolidate their ground, silence dissent, and a heavy-handed approach to governance.
5: If we don't see this getting better anytime soon, what then can CSOs and the media or rights groups or people who, organize some of these events do to, insist upon having a semblance of check when it comes to how much the government is trying to control access to information, how much the government is trying to control the civic space? What can they do?
6: Solidarity is the main defense line when you are under siege. I think there is scope for people-to-people solidarity to galvanize our voices and utilizing every space which is still partially open or remaining open. So the approach is not to dissent to evacuate the center, which is full of contradictions, but to utilize every space to escalate solidarity on the messaging. Be clear on the messaging that digital rights, freedom of expression, media freedom are intertwined. They are not treated separately. And if one frontier loses, where we have got a presence in terms of digital rights, activism and media freedom, that domino effect will end up leading to everywhere where everyone is. Just like a pandemic spreads, that is the cost of not escalating solidarity when you see threats encroaching on the front line.
8: Mm. Andrew, let me wrap up with you. If things do not change as they are now, what are the long-term consequences we're looking at?
7: I think if things remain the same way, we are going to see a lot of pressure from governments across Africa. There will be harassment, especially targeting journalists and just media houses. Arrests are going to be made. People are going to be out of jobs because media houses are struggling. Budgets are tight. Jobs are not secure. So that makes journalists more vulnerable because when a job is on the line, it affects how boldly you can report. So I think if things do not change, if the media continues to work as if it is intimidated, then we are going to have a rise in fake news, which has been a challenge. I think that it will reach a point where the states across Africa will be controlling the narrative. They will be controlling the story because people are living in fear. The other day when I was covering Zambia, I was informed by some of the analysts I was speaking to about RightsCon being canceled, and they were telling me that, did you know that in Zambia, people are not even allowed to protest? On Freedom Day, they can come out. But also the media that are covering them, they have to be careful about what they are reporting. This is Zambia. This is where this international summit was supposed to be. Now, picture this copy-pasted all across Africa. You'll find that if there is anything rights-related, human rights, press freedom across Africa, Uganda will say, if Zambia did it, then we can get away with it. So I think things will not be well in the future, taking this into consideration.
8: You just heard Andrew Wasike, CW correspondent in Nairobi, Kenya. Earlier, you heard Tabani Moyo. He's executive director for the Media Institute of Southern Africa. Grateful for your time, both of you.
7: Thank you for having me.
6: A great pleasure.
0: Get the stories that are shaping the continent here on Africa Link.
8: From Southern Africa to East Africa, countries like Kenya have also seen significant decline in press freedom and rights repression in the civic space.
9: Media is a very integral part of society because that is how majority of the people get to know what is happening in their region and across the world. Here in Kenya, we see journalists putting their lives in danger to cover every news, even the ones that paint a bad picture for the government.
10: So we call upon all of us to continue with this by urging all the stakeholders, all the duty bearers, and everybody so that we can have freedom of speech, freedom of expression, freedom of the press. So what we are looking at is resilience. So journalists are coming out. They need the knowledge, they need the skills, and they need everything that is required for them to be able to highlight some of this. We have to show this is wrong, this is right, this is how it can be done.
11: Protect and respect the freedom of the press. We are currently operating under very difficult circumstances where even the national government is trying to block journalists from doing their work. This one should not happen. The same also applies to other stakeholders, the civil societies, the county governments, and all those we work with on a daily basis. Our plea to you is to respect the work of journalists. It is protected in the Constitution, and we need to protect that Constitution.
12: Even as we celebrate today, journalists does not have much to celebrate about it.
8: The cancellation of RightsCon in Zambia, according to experts, speaks to a broader issue
5: about who really controls the civic space, digital discourse, and the future of human rights conversations across the continent. What is the situation in your own country? 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This show was co-produced and edited by Eddie Micah Jr. And I am Ajua Tinkrama Domina. Bye for now.
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13: Hello and welcome to Inside Europe, the weekly current affairs podcast and radio program from DW, Germany's international broadcaster. I'm Laura Kabelka in Berlin. This week on the show, could local elections in the UK spell the end of the country's two-party system?
14: We've never seen a government drop so much in terms of their public opinion support in the first year. It's record-breaking.
13: Then, from troops to tariffs, why EU-US relations still aren't getting back on track? And could a new parliamentary report on France's public media be a taste of what the extreme right in power might look like?
15: The elephant in the room in this extremely heated debate is privatization.
13: That's all ahead on Inside Europe. This week, our roundup of European news is written and presented by Thomas Sparrow.
16: Romania has been plunged into fresh political turmoil after centre-right Prime Minister Ilie Boloian lost a no-confidence vote in Parliament less than a year after taking office. The vote brought down a pro-European coalition that had promised to steer Romania out of a deep political and economic crisis. The largest party, the left-wing Social Democrats, quit Boloian's four-party coalition and joined forces with the far-right opposition to trigger the vote. They had clashed repeatedly with Boloian, a liberal, over austerity policies aimed at cutting Romania's budget deficit. President Nicu Șordan called for calm, ruling out early elections and assuring other European leaders that he would work to maintain stability and fiscal discipline. But analysts warn that talks could drag on for weeks, deepening instability in the EU's sixth most populous country and a key NATO member bordering Ukraine. Germany's governing coalition has marked its first year in office under Chancellor Friedrich Merz amid low approval ratings, growing internal tensions, and the far-right AfD leading national opinion polls. Merz's centre-right CDU and its coalition partner, the Social Democrats, have been locked in public disputes over tax, welfare and health reforms at a time of economic uncertainty and rising international conflicts. While the economy has shown modest signs of recovery after 2 years of recession, many voters remain concerned about living costs and the broader outlook. Although the Chancellor has ruled out early elections, public dissatisfaction has grown, with constant infighting overshadowing the coalition's achievements. Polls now show the AfD at 27%, compared to the CDU's 24% and the Social Democrats' 13%, benefiting from widespread frustration with the political mainstream. Sweden's government said it's moving ahead with plans to set up a new intelligence agency to counter threats from abroad, part of a wider shift driven

0: alliance Sweden with NATO and allied intelligence systems. A draft law has been sent for legal review, with plans to submit it to Parliament in June. Amsterdam has become the world's first capital city to ban public advertising for both meat and fossil fuels. This means adverts for products like burgers, diesel cars, or flights and cruises will disappear from streets, squares, and public transport stops. City leaders say the move aligns public spaces with Amsterdam's climate goals, including becoming carbon neutral by 2050 and cutting meat consumption in half. Supporters argue that advertising high carbon products undermines efforts to tackle the climate crisis and harms public health. The ban is backed by green and animal rights politicians, who say it reduces pressure on consumers and sends a clear signal against fossil-heavy lifestyles. Industry groups, however, have criticised the measure as unfair and disproportionate, while conservative lawmakers believe the move restricts freedoms. Amsterdam follows the example of more than 50 other cities worldwide that have similar bans in place.
1: Thomas Sparrow with that roundup of European news recorded on Thursday, May 7th. For more up-to-date headlines and analysis from a European perspective, go to dw.com or download DW's Breaking World News app.

0: This is Inside Europe, and I'm Laura Kabelka in Germany. Could we be witnessing changes that spell the end of the UK's two-party system? As we record this, voters in England are casting their ballots in local council elections, while seats in the devolved parliaments of Scotland and Wales are also up for grabs. Prime Minister Keir Starmer's Labour Party is projected to suffer heavy losses, as is the Conservative Party. Meanwhile, parties once seen as fringe, the right-wing Reform Party and the Greens, are set to win big. Lars Bevanger reports from Manchester.
1: Voters have just started to file into polling stations like this one in Stockport near Manchester. Here, 21 council seats are up for grabs and around 5,000 are being contested across England in 136 local councils. Scotland and Wales have their elections for their devolved parliaments today, and there's one party that looks set to lose big in many of these, and another could win even bigger.
2: Exit poll is predicting a Labour landslide.
3: Blimey.
1: Keir Starmer's Labour Party won a very comfortable majority in general elections less than 2 years ago, 411 out of 650 seats. Now, Labour is polling historically low, behind the right-wing Reform Party, which in 2024 only won 5 seats. That dramatic turnaround will be reflected in these local elections, believes Stephen Fisher, Professor of Political Sociology at the University of Oxford.
4: It looks very bad for Labour, so they might well lose a similar proportion of seats that they're defending, and that might mean losing close to 2,000. No, this would be a record-breaking losses for any party in any local government elections. Reform might pick up over 2,000 seats if they can convert the support they have in the opinion polls into actual successes in council elections.
5: This is the most unpatriotic Prime Minister we've ever had in this country, heading the most unpatriotic British government we've ever had in this country. And they're even worse than the Conservatives in the last 5 years, and they weren't very good either.
1: It's this man's party that now leads comfortably in the polls. Nigel Farage's Reform grew out of his UK Independence Party, set up with one goal, Brexit. Now, a right-wing populist party, it claims to offer a real alternative to the UK's two-party system. On the left of Labour, the Greens are also seeing an enormous boost. So, what's happening? It's the economy, stupid, explains Anand Menon, Professor of European Politics and Foreign

0: Fairs at King's College London.
1: We've barely had meaningful economic growth for almost 20 years now. And I think what you're seeing is a culmination of those years of poor economic performance, with the general public increasingly getting dissatisfied with a two-party duopoly that is seen as having fundamentally failed to deliver.
0: Now, people tend to vote more for smaller parties in local elections like these, but they default back to the two-party system at general elections.
1: In a situation where Tories and Labour Party are sort of in third and fourth place in the polls, that logic no longer holds as strongly as it once did. So the danger is that people who in the past, in a general election, might have been put off voting for a fringe party, might actually decide to do so this time round because actually they think it is not a wasted vote anymore.
2: Back in July 2024, those benches were full of sycophantic questions from adoring new MPs. Yesterday, the Prime Minister was reduced to begging those same MPs to save his own skin.
0: In the last Prime Minister's questions in Parliament before the election, Leader of the Opposition Conservatives, Kemi Badenoch, relished in reminding the PM of his loss of support also from some of his own MPs, who are getting tired of poor numbers under his leadership. Today, only 2 in 10 voters believe he's doing well as a PM, and about the same, only 18%, say they vote Labour if a general election was held tomorrow. It's a stunning development, believes Professor Stephen Fisher from Oxford University.
3: We've never seen a government drop so much in terms of their public opinion support in the first year. It's record-breaking. And it might have been that they got into power partly because they were just the main governing alternatives and the emphasis then was on getting rid of the Conservatives. And so it might be the sort of shallowness of the support for Labour and for Starmer in 2024 that helps explain why they've been so quick to turn elsewhere.
0: So is this the beginning of the end of the two-party system? Professor Anand Menon at King's College London is not sure, but for Keir Starmer as leader, it could spell the end.
1: I would caution against grand claims that this means the end of the two-party system, because back in 2015, you saw a record low vote share for Conservatives and Labour, yet by the election of 2017, they were back to their 1970s high. I think the more important question in terms of the future of Keir Starmer is if Labour MPs wake up the day after the election or once the results are out and say, oh my God, we're going to get hammered, the real threat for Keir Starmer at the moment is that his own MPs lose faith in his ability to win them re-election the next time round.
0: Lars Bevanger, DW, Manchester.
4: For more up-to-date news and analysis, visit dw.com or download DW's Breaking World News app. Relations between the US and the EU have taken a series of blows in recent months, and the rift is deepening, with Germany now firmly in the spotlight. A quick recap. Last Friday, US President Donald Trump said he would raise tariffs on cars from the EU to 25%, a move that would hit Germany and its automotive industry especially hard. Then on Saturday, Trump announced the US would sharply reduce its military presence in Germany, withdrawing far more than the 5,000 troops initially signaled. All of this comes as Trump grows increasingly angry with European allies over their refusal to join his war with Israel against Iran. And after German Chancellor Friedrich Merz last week said the US was being humiliated by Iran. So, about time to give Inside Europe's Berlin correspondent Thomas Sparrow a call and ask how Germany is reacting to all of this.
5: There is a clear understanding that the US presence in Germany is of political importance, it's of military and strategic importance, and it's also very relevant for the bilateral relationship in general between Germany and the United States. So from that perspective, it is clear that the announcement of Donald Trump and his government that they will be reducing the number of troops here in Germany is certainly something very significant. US troops in Germany have been stationed for a very long time, in fact, after World War II and especially during the Cold War. And Germany is by far the biggest country for US troops in Europe. So there are other countries as well, like Italy or Spain or the United Kingdom. But Germany, by far, with some say 36,000, others go up to 40,000 US soldiers. So the message that Washington sends is, on the one hand, this idea that Europe has to basically take more action for its own security. So the clear message is that also now the relationship between Washington and Germany is not in its best moment. That's the one level. The other level is whether 5,000 US soldiers would actually have any combat impact. And at least from the US, there's the analysis that it will not affect the US combat power. One element within that, which is important, is that one of the units that will be affected, at least that's what's been reported, is a unit that was supposed to be sent to Germany. That was a decision during Joe Biden's presidency, specifically to have here in Germany long-range Tomahawk missiles. One of the ideas also of having these Tomahawk missiles in Germany back then was specifically as a sign of deterrence towards Russia. And the decision now basically to scrap that is seen by analysts as one that will leave a military gap in Europe, a gap that Europe will then have to fill.
4: Right, and so how did German political leaders react?
5: Friedrich Merz, who, by the way, is now celebrating, if you can say celebrate, 1 year in office. His approval ratings are, by the way, not very good, so that's why I'm a bit skeptical of the word celebrate. But Friedrich Merz has basically played down these disputes with the United States. The decision did not come as a surprise to the German government. It's also not a decision that you can take from one day to another, so there's a lot of planning in that involved. And what the government here in Germany has basically reiterated, and that's something that they do very often when they have disagreements with the United States, is that the relationship still remains strong even when there are many issues where they do not see eye to eye. However, it is clear that there are many problems between Germany and the United States now. One of them is Iran. There was a very open disagreement between Friedrich Merz, the German Chancellor, and Donald Trump only a few days ago, with the German Chancellor accusing the United States of not having a clear strategy in Iran, and Donald Trump basically saying that Friedrich Merz had no idea what he was talking about. So that has also meant that here in Germany some are seeing this decision about pulling the US troops also as a sort of what symbolic punishment, if you will, for Germany. So I would say, specifically when it comes to Friedrich Merz, his strategy towards the United States and specifically towards Donald Trump has shifted a little bit. You may remember that when he went to the White House, he had then signaled that he would not be criticizing Donald Trump in public, but would be very open to discussing disagreements with him in private. But since then, I think the tone has shifted, and Friedrich Merz sees himself in a capacity also to stress where there are disagreements.
4: But it's not only Germany taking a hit. What does it mean for Europe more largely?
5: So if we talk first about troops, I think it's important to see this also from two perspectives, because it's not only, let's say, a loss for Germany or a loss for Europe, it is also something that could affect somewhat the United States, because the United States benefits quite a lot from having these troops in Germany, and also by extension from having troops in other European countries. Here in Germany, you have a very important airbase, Ramstein. Here in Germany, you have one of the most important commands or command structures. Here in Germany, you have a very big also military hospital where soldiers can be treated. So the United States has benefited and continues to benefit from having these troops here in Germany, and they're absolutely essential also for military operations that the United States carries out, for instance, in the Middle East, as a sort of pit stop that they have in Germany for their operations abroad. So it's something that's important for Germany and for Europe, but also for the United States. Now, if we go to tariffs, Trump's threat that he would be increasing tariffs on cars and trucks imported from Europe to 25%. It is being described as a sharp escalation of trade tensions with the European Union, and one that could affect, obviously, Germany very specifically. German car manufacturers are very important internationally, and they also believe and they also see the US as a very significant market for their vehicles. So even if you look at what some lawmakers in Brussels are stressing, they see it specifically as a punishment towards Germany. From the European Union perspective, EU Commissioner von der Leyen basically has stressed that the EU is prepared for every scenario, that they're keeping their options open, that they're seeking clarity from the United States. So it is something that the European Union is following very closely indeed, but that again is an issue where Europe and the United States are not having their best moment together.
4: Many European leaders have said that this tariff issue is another sign that Trump cannot be trusted. Friedrich Merz has been less outspoken on this particular topic. So why is he more cautious?
5: Now, different European leaders have different approaches to this because they understand, on the one hand, that they need to work together with the United States, especially within NATO, that if they're thinking about solving some of the biggest crises of our time, if they're thinking about solutions to the war in Ukraine, solutions to the war in Iran, if they're thinking about the global economy, they need to work with the United States. But at the same time, they understand that Europe also needs to stand firm when it comes to its principles, when it comes to its values, when it comes to its interests. So that's why I would say European leaders face a dilemma when it comes to Donald Trump. On the one hand, how clear and how strong they want to be when there are disagreements, and on the other hand, how much they want to reinforce also the areas where they can and they should work together.
4: That was Thomas Sparrow, Inside Europe's Berlin correspondent. We spoke just before late-night talks on Wednesday between EU lawmakers and governments. After 6 hours of negotiations, no deal was reached on how to implement the US-EU trade agreement struck in Turnberry last year. Talks are set to resume in 10 days. We'll stay with Germany a little longer. On Monday, 2 people were killed and several others injured after a car drove into a crowd in the eastern city of Leipzig. DW's Aaron Tilton was at the scene and sent us these voice notes describing what is known so far about the suspect.
6: So far, not a lot is known about the suspect in Monday's fatal car ramming incident in Leipzig. So far, authorities haven't released much information about the suspect, who is currently in custody. What we do know is that he is said to be a 33-year-old German national who was arrested at the scene, still in his car, after he drove it into a group of pedestrians. Beyond his age and nationality, so far, authorities haven't released much information. However, local media reports that the suspect is most likely a Leipzig native who had had run-ins with the police before due to mental health concerns. Now, Monday's attack came at a time of heightened sensitivity. Over the last decade, Germany has time and time again been the scene of incidents of vehicular rampage, like we saw on Monday, often with a terroristic motivation. Now, authorities have not released any information about the motivation behind Monday's attack. However, they have said they felt that this was not a case of terrorism. As is often the case with these type of attacks in Germany, it also, to a certain extent, played out in social media. Now, in the minutes and hours after the attack on Monday, German social media was, to an extent, flooded with fake news surrounding the attack. Many people were quick to point the finger either at migrants, at Islam, at Islamists, as has been the case in previous attacks. Now, authorities have said there is no evidence of that in this attack and have urged the public to refrain from sharing unsubstantiated news in the social media in an attempt to turn the volume down and let them get to their work and not be distracted by fake claims being circulated throughout German social media.
4: That was DW's Aaron Tilton from Leipzig. A quick reminder of our feedback address, insideeurope@dw.com. You're listening to Inside Europe. Overspending, misspending, favoritism, and left-wing political bias. These are the charges leveled against France's public radio and television by a parliamentary report published this week. Critics of the report describe it as a foretaste of the extreme right in power. And the head of the committee of lawmakers that produced it is a member of a party allied to Jordan Bardella's far-right national rally. From Paris, John Laurenson reports.
7: It all began with a secret recording in a Parisian cafe when two of France's most famous public radio journalist presenters were heard talking about the upcoming municipal elections with two prominent socialist politicians. One of them saying, in the manner of a character in a gangster movie, that they would do what was necessary in order to prevent the right-wing challenger from winning. In the wake of this, the public radio station France Inter suspended one of the journalists, who has since gone full-time with the left-wing daily newspaper Libération, and a 32-year-old right-wing MP called Charles Aloncle formed a parliamentary committee to investigate political bias and other alleged problems at France's extensive network of publicly funded broadcasters. When you have 130 public television and radio stations whose budgets amount to half of that of the Ministry of Culture, I certainly think it's possible to do better by using our resources more efficiently, said Aloncle after the publication of the report, which follows 6 months of investigations by himself and cross-party colleagues that involved hearings with everyone who is anyone in French public broadcasting. The over 500-page report details examples of political bias, with some political commentators quite open about their left-wing political allegiances. It also found cases of conflict of interest, with a number of public broadcasting employees also heading private TV production companies that receive public commissions to make programmes. It found generous covering of public broadcaster employee expenses for everything from taxis to rooms in posh hotels in Cannes during the film festival. And it found that separate public TV channels and radio stations were often producing similar content, including a lot of programmes, game shows, for example, that the report says shouldn't be such an important part of public broadcasting output. The report's main solutions, bringing down the yearly cost from €4 billion to €3 billion by merging a number of TV channels and radio stations, cutting the number of game shows on public television, capping and restructuring the outsourcing of programme-making contracts, and bringing in political commentators from across the political spectrum. But the report has been contested by French politicians on the left and centre. Socialist MP Aïda Hadizadeh, who sat on the inquiry panel, said during the hearings that the process had been turned into a tribunal by politicians who wanted to kill public broadcasting. David Medioni, head of the media observatory of the left-wing think tank Jean Jaurès Foundation, called it politically motivated when speaking to France 24, the international news channel the Aloncle Report would like to see merge with the France Info news channel. One of the false ideas put about by extreme right media and politicians over the last 6 months, Medioni said, has been that French public broadcasting is particularly costly. In fact, the French pay €4.2 per person per month for public broadcasting, whereas the Germans pay 8.7 and the British 6.1. On the right, the report was greeted positively. Jean-Thomas Lesueur is Director General of a think tank called the Thomas More Institute. On the conservative and private Figaro newspaper's TV channel, he said the report was useful as it reminded us of what public broadcasting is for. The key thing, said Lesueur, is to remember that public service broadcasting exists to provide what the private sector doesn't. Culture, debates about politics and the big issues of the day, quality drama. When TV channels or radio stations are no different from private ones, one can legitimately ask whether funding them is worthwhile. The elephant in the room in this extremely heated debate about the future of public broadcasting in France is privatisation. The report calls for the maintaining of public broadcasting. Indeed, it says these reforms are needed to assure its survival. But one of Charles Aloncle's far-right allies, it could be Jordan Bardella, it could be Marine Le Pen, are well placed in the polls to win next year's presidential election, and both want France's government-owned TV and radio to be sold off. John Lawrenson, DW, Paris.
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2: For the wrap of your eyewitness news, I'm Gosi Khonamalinga Mnisi. More than 3 years after abandoning his legal challenge to the independent Section 89 panel report, President Cyril Ramaphosa has now announced he will seek a judicial review of the findings while insisting he has no intention of stepping down. Ramaphosa addressed the nation on Monday evening from the seat of the president in Pretoria. His decision comes hot on the heels of a constitutional court ruling that directed parliament to refer the report to an impeachment committee. The report tabled before parliament in December 2022 found Ramaphosa may have violated his oath of office through his actions in an alleged money cover-up at his Palapala game farm. The Western Cape Education Department has taken the decision to close all schools in the province today. It says disaster management, together with the South African Weather Service, made the recommendation due to current conditions and weather predictions. Education MEC David Mania says schools are expected to reopen on Wednesday. The presidency has meanwhile confirmed at least 10 fatalities linked to the severe storms sweeping through several provinces, including the Western Cape. The NPA says it's concerned by news that two arrested senior police officers are refusing to surrender their electronic devices for examination after being linked to illicit precious metal dealings. Gauteng Hawks head Ibrahim Kadwa and counterintelligence head Feroz Khan made their first court appearance on Monday. The pair faces charges including defeating the ends of justice and dealing in illicit precious metals. It is alleged that the two officers attempted to suppress a criminal case involving a businessman who was found in possession of illicit gold in 2021. A senior Hawks officer has alleged police interference in the investigation of a drug bust of cocaine with a street value of 300 million rand. Francois Steyn was testifying on Monday at the Midlanga Commission. Some of Steyn's evidence focused on a major drug interception by police that took place in the south of Johannesburg in July 2021, where 715 kilograms of cocaine were confiscated by police. At the time, police released a statement saying two SAPS officers, a traffic officer, and a civilian were arrested. Two people evacuated from the cruise ship hit by a deadly antivirus outbreak have tested positive. The two, an American citizen and a French woman, tested positive after falling ill at the weekend. The cruise ship they disembarked from has been at the center of global concern after three passengers died following an outbreak. The rare virus usually spreads among rodents and no cure exists. Health officials have insisted that the risk to global public health is rare and dismissed comparisons to the COVID-19 pandemic. And in the US, the New York Times has made an exciting announcement for game show fans. The newspaper is turning its hit game, Wordle, into a television show. Wordle gives players six chances to guess a random five-letter word using green, yellow, and gray tiles to help them solve the puzzle. It was launched by software engineer Joshua Wardell in 2021 and quickly grew in popularity. The game show version, which will air on NBC next year, will see teams of players go head-to-head to win cash prizes. A fine Tuesday in store for Gauteng today. Johannesburg at a low of 5 degrees, peaking at 20, Pretoria 6 and 23, and Vereeniging 4 and 19. Cape Town is cloudy and windy with widespread rain and showers, accompanied by a strong to gale northwesterly, dropping to an overnight low of 14 and peaking at 17. For these and more stories, visit ewn.co.za, and that's a wrap of your eyewitness news.
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3: In Wales, the country where this show is recorded, in 2004, only 15 out of 100,000 people made it to their 100th birthday. By 2024, that had almost doubled, 26 centenarians per 100,000 people. Scientists say that this can be explained by improved living conditions, better nutrition, and a general improvement in public health. In fact, if you want to feel good about the age we live in now, why not take a moment to admire those advances in medicine? Better ways of detecting disease, better treatments. We have vaccines that stopped millions from being picked off by TB, measles, polio, flu, and thank you, antibiotics. We've also learned about the foods that spike your cholesterol and that smoking kills. There are, of course, always outliers. My great aunt, for instance, smoked for most of her first century, and her 100th birthday card was a picture of her holding up a packet of cigarettes with the warning on it that smokers die younger. I'd like to think she would have made it to 200 as a non-smoker. I'm Marnie Chesterton. From the BBC World Service, this is Unexpected Elements.

0: plans to get this literal party started. More on that later. I have what every party needs. A couple of reliably brilliant science journalists. In Mumbai, India, we have Chavi Sachdev. Hello, Chavi.
1: Hello, Kolata.
0: And in Helsinki, Finland, Tristan Artone.
2: Hande, ande, babon, terve, and hello.
0: So, this is Unexpected Elements. It's the science programme inspired by the news. And for any new listeners out there, what we do is we take a headline, we use that as a springboard to jump off into loads of intriguing science stories. You can expect expert interviews, we've got listeners' questions, a bit of archive audio, and hopefully we'll learn something along the way. Now, I've mentioned centenarians, and here in the UK, there is one birthday celebration you cannot escape this week, especially if you consume any BBC content. But hopefully, it should resonate with listeners around the globe. 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
8: He was the first person to show British audiences some of these places and these animals.
3: Wishing a very happy birthday to Sir David Attenborough.
10: Boo!
0: Yes, wildlife broadcaster Sir David Attenborough is turning 100 years old this week. This is a man who brought us 70 years of groundbreaking television, and I'm not just talking about the stunning natural history programmes. Sir David was also in charge of programming at a point where he could put the iconic comedy Monty Python's Flying Circus on air. And I think, as we've talked about before in this show, he's also responsible for giving the UK its first colour TV programming. But mainly, this is a man who has brought us the secrets and extraordinary lives of the other species that share this planet. So, let's use this show to throw him some sort of 100th birthday.
2: Hooray! Does anybody know how David Attenborough has managed to live to be 100 years old?
0: I'm going to say impressive genetics or maybe not doing cartwheels on clifftops.
1: Is it his diet and exercise? I'm pretty sure. I saw somewhere that he eats very little red meat now.
2: Well, all of these suggestions, genes, diet, exercise, not behaving too stupidly, these are important. But a Swiss study has found that proteins may also play a pretty important role.
0: Okay, proteins we might know from our diet as the stuff that we get from fish and meat and eggs and beans. They're also, when they're in the body, the type of molecule that does all sorts of things, from building tissues to making hormones and enzymes that regulate our metabolism.
2: Right. And so Swiss researchers wanted to figure out how centenarians fend off metabolic dysfunction and oxidative stress, which can lead to accelerated aging. And what is oxidative stress, you ask? Allow me to explain. One of the metaphors I stumbled on is that if you think of your cells in your body kind of like a car engine, then you can imagine your cells using oxygen to produce energy. And as a part of that energy production, they create a kind of chemical exhaust, which is made up of highly unstable molecules known as free radicals. So as you age, those car engines start to break down and essentially leak an excessive and harmful amount of that chemical exhaust.
0: But doesn't your body produce antioxidants that clean up the free radicals or that exhaust before it causes trouble in the body?
2: Yes, but as you age, you don't produce enough antioxidants to clean up. So oxidative stress is the state your body enters when there are too many of these damaging free radicals, and that stress then becomes involved in a number of age-related conditions.
0: Now, the usual cliche is my body is a temple, but I'm really drawn to this idea that we need to think of our body as some sort of car, because I've previously made a doc about obesity, and someone had a really nice car analogy for the stresses it puts on you, and they said it's like you've got a roof rack that's overloaded, and your car's going to be fine at first, but it actually puts a lot of extra stress on the axles and things.
2: Yeah, I could see that.
0: What car are we all being?
1: I'm definitely some sort of a secondhand car. I need to go to the body shop. I want spares.
2: Are we the car that we want to be or the car that we actually are?
0: I mean, this is radio, so I can be an Aston Martin and no one's going to see that I'm actually a VW camper van. So it's fine. Back to the study, the Swiss 100 study. What did they find and where do the proteins come into this?
2: So the scientists from the University of Geneva and Lausanne analyzed the blood of people 100 years or older and compared it with people in their 80s and much younger volunteers aged between 30 and 60. When they checked the blood work, they were able to profile 37 specific proteins in the centenarians, which were much closer to those of the 30 to 60-year-olds instead of the octogenarians, particularly those markers linked to lower oxidative stress. So the finding essentially suggests that key aging mechanisms are significantly slowed down in these 100-year-olds.
0: Okay, so it's not just people reaching 100 being lucky. There's actually something in their biology that's helping them.
2: Yeah, I mean, it's definitely true that the population has, like, won the genetic lottery, but the researchers point out that genetics only account for 25% of their longevity. So, as mentioned earlier, diet, weight, physical activity, these all play like a huge part. But what I found most interesting is that strong social ties are really fundamental to aging. So many of these elders like experience shrinking social networks as they outlived friends and family and siblings and spouses. But researchers found that it wasn't the quantity of social connections that mattered most. It was the quality of those relationships. I think what really struck me when looking through the research associated with this study, long life isn't just about genetics and exercise. It's care and love, and you're sort of living to live, not just to stay alive.
1: People are really obsessed with longevity right now, though. I was reading an article about how people who live healthily when they're older have lived healthily all their lives. But do you have any guesses? What animal could help us live longer?
2: A turtle. They live a long time.
1: They do. They really, really do. Marnie?
0: Yeah, but it could help us live longer. I'm going to go dog because people who have dogs have to walk them. And so you get the exercise and it helps you live longer.
1: Both of you get extra points for being very creative and actually relevant. But the answer is in the name. It's called the immortal jellyfish. Drum roll. Have you guys ever seen one?
0: No.
2: I can't say that I have.
1: All right. Well, let me introduce you to it. So its Latin name is Turritopsis dornae. It's rather tiny. It's about the size of your pinky fingernail. It's really quite lovely. And the deal is they don't die.
0: Wow.
1: Instead, adult jellyfish can return to their juvenile state if they get stressed out.
0: Can you imagine if the human response to stress was turning into a 9-year-old? But these jellyfish, they rejuvenate. Does this mean that they just don't actually ever die?
1: So they can die from disease or injury, but they don't die of old age. First, let me zoom out, though, and explain the life cycle of a jellyfish in general. Jellyfish have a pretty complex life cycle, and it includes both a sexual stage and an asexual stage. And in the adult, which is the sexual stage, the body is called medusa, and it produces gametes, which are the egg and the sperm. And the eggs, which are fertilized by the sperm, develop into something called a planula, which is like its larval form. And these basically drop onto the ocean bed, attached to a rock or the seafloor, and then develop into a polyp. And polyps, they reproduce asexually by budding off immature medusas, which later develop into adult medusas. One scientist said it would be like if a butterfly was sitting on a leaf and then turned into a caterpillar.
0: Maybe I should add that the medusa phase is the free-swimming version of a jellyfish. So that's probably what people are thinking about when we think jellyfish.
1: Exactly. Now, if you search scientific journals, there is suddenly a ton of papers who are trying to understand the biology of all this because longevity is now such a catchphrase. So one I found interesting is from 2025, where Colombian researchers tried to figure out the underlying genetic and molecular pathways that allow the jellyfish to transform its specialized adult cells back into juvenile cells. So they want to figure out the specific markers of regeneration and maybe find parallels or absences in human biology.
2: So what have they found so far? Could, like, humans unlock their inner jellyfish and live forever?
1: Well, they found that we humans do not have what the jellyfish have. But they did identify a complex molecular blueprint consisting of several interconnected genetic strategies. And they were building on earlier research published a few years ago. 2022 Spanish scientists compared the genome of the immortal jellyfish with its relative Turritopsis rubra, which cannot rejuvenate as effectively. And they found that this immortal version had specific variants in over 1,000 genes. So, for instance, they have extra copies of genes involved in DNA repair. And another thing they found is that the immortal jellyfish maintains high cell plasticity. So a nerve cell could become a hair cell if they had hair. A better understanding of its biology could help with ways to enhance human tissue regeneration and come up with more efficient treatments for all the chronic diseases that are associated with getting older.
0: So you've just put the image of a hairy jellyfish in my head. So I'm now wondering, I think Tristan is too, whether they've got the genes to make
2: her. And what would the haircut look like?
0: Yeah, exactly.
2: I'm imagining sort of like a Beatles bowl cut kind of a thing.
0: Yes, ditto. Thank you, Chavi. That was fascinating. Listeners, do you want to live forever? Please do tell us what your immortality project would be. Email unexpected@bbc.co.uk or you can WhatsApp us +44 330 678 3080. Still to come, Sir David Attenborough, but not as you normally hear him. Intrigued? Find out more after this.
6: Hello, Ella here, bringing you this week's Unexpected Elements quiz to celebrate David Attenborough's 100th birthday. In the 70 years David Attenborough has been presenting programmes about the natural world, he has inspired many people to name animals and plants in his honour. In fact, there are over 50 organisms that have been named after the esteemed naturalist. So, my question is, which of these species is not real? A, the dinosaur Tyankosaurus attenboroughi, B, the flowering plant Sedavidea solanona, or C, the echidna Zaglossus attenboroughi? Which of these species is not real? A, the dinosaur Tyankosaurus attenboroughi, B, the flowering plant Sedavidea solanona, C, the echidna Zaglossus attenboroughi. Have a think, and I'll be back with the answer soon.
0: You're listening to Unexpected Elements from the BBC World Service. This programme is a celebration of 100 years of Sir David Attenborough. So we thought it would be fun to speak to someone who lives on Sir David Attenborough, the research ship, of course. I'm pleased to welcome marine ecologist Nadine Johnston of the British Antarctic Survey. Hello, Nadine.
10: Hello, Manny.
0: Tell me about Sir David Attenborough, the boat. What is this boat for?
10: It's all set up for polar research, so she can go down to the Antarctic into the sea ice and cross its way through, and she can go up to the Arctic, but she can also operate in any other oceans as well. It's got an amazing amount of well-equipped and spacious laboratories. I think we have about 12 laboratories on board, so we can get on board our physicists, our biogeochemists, and our biologists and gather data in a way that we haven't been able to do before.
0: Now, you've come off Sir David Attenborough in order to talk to us because it's 5 o'clock in the morning and you don't want to wake your colleagues up. But where is the ship right now?
10: So we're down in South Georgia, the island of South Georgia, which is in the subantarctic. And it's an incredible island. It's a really biologically rich area of the Southern Ocean. You have some of the largest colonies of penguins, of seals. We have a huge concentration of whales in the water. And we also have a huge population of what we call zooplankton. So these are small free-floating animals in the ocean. I think most people will probably be familiar with one of the most iconic, which is Antarctic krill. It's a very special place for me personally to be able to work as a marine ecologist and see all of this biology on our doorstep.
0: And you're not just seeing all of this biology, you are studying all of this biology and the physics and the chemistry, right? This is a huge project. Tell me about that.
10: Yes, we're part of a really special project called Biopol. It's a 5-year program. So we've pooled all of our expertise to understand, try and understand one of Earth system science's most complex questions, and that is how the polar oceans, both in the Arctic and the Antarctic, export nutrients and carbon, which support global ocean primary productivity. So underpinning all of that marine life that lives in the ocean, fisheries, and also helps, importantly, to regulate our climate.
0: And what makes you think that the polar oceans are important for that?
10: Well, we know that in the mid-latitudes around the tropics, those oceans are quite nutrient-poor. But if we look at the oceans in the Arctic and the Antarctic, they're actually, in most of the areas, quite full of nutrients. That made us think, okay, where are these nutrient sources coming from and how are they actually getting to those mid-latitudes? So Biopol has been mostly about trying to pinpoint, to track and trace what are those key sources of nutrients in the polar regions. So we've been looking at sources from glaciers, from rivers and from land, and also from upwelling processes that happen in both of those oceans, and also from the sea ice. And then we have this global ocean circulation system, and then that travels around the rest of the world, kind of popping up a bit, if you like, in the equator, and then back up to the poles again. So there's this conveyor that's able to take those nutrients all the way around the globe.
0: To me, you're painting a picture of the poles being this kind of the fridge of the oceans, the place where all the food comes from.
10: Exactly right.
0: So that's the overview. What are the holes in the data that you're looking to fill?
10: One of the processes that we're really interested in is the way in which zooplankton are able to take carbon down to depth. So we have some really nice data from the Arctic that there are a particular species, a group of animals called copepods, which have in the polar regions, have a really nifty way of dealing with that wintertime dilemma of no food in the water column and predators around. So they feed really happily on phytoplankton, those marine microscopic plants, in the summertime. And then they take all of the carbon that's bound up within the phytoplankton from their photosynthesis and turn that into a carbon-rich fat sack in their body. And if we imagine that the biomass of these copepods worldwide is about 10 times that of the human biomass.
0: Wow.
10: And then as the autumn progresses, they go down to depths of 1,000, 1,500 meters and hang out in the water column away from their predators, where they're respiring and they're releasing that carbon that they've stored in their fat stores into the ocean. So what we're trying to understand is how many of these copepods are there, where are they distributed, and how much carbon are they capable of taking to depth. We have data for the Arctic on these species, but we have absolutely nothing, no information on them in the Antarctic. And already we think that for the Arctic alone, that this process of taking carbon down to depth, or sequestration as it's called, could be in the order of 2 to 3 times that of the Amazon.
0: Those are stonking numbers, given that the Amazon's, you know, known as the lungs of the world, and, you know, there's all of the stuff about them breathing in the carbon dioxide. So actually more is going on at the Antarctic, you think?
10: Yes.
0: So you're getting a picture, a snapshot of the underwater world that just most people will never see. I'm wondering about what you see on the surface. Have you seen any of those huge icebergs that have been breaking off?
10: Wow. Yeah, we have been incredibly lucky. We've seen not one, not two, but 3 icebergs. And they are vast. I think the first one that we saw was about 76 kilometers long and about 45 kilometers wide. And then in our next cruise, we came across A23A. When you're on the ship, as far as the eye can see, left and right is just a wall of ice.
0: That sounds incredible. Also kind of a bit scary, because it's
11: kilometres of ice coming towards you, right?
10: Yeah, it is scary. And there is a minimum distance that you have to keep away from that iceberg, because if anything falls off, you've got a tsunami that can come towards you, or the ice can come back up and hit the ship. I think it was a really surreal moment the first time that we came across the A23, because there we were standing on the Sir David Attenborough ship with this iconic, amazing person embodied in the ship. And by the way, he also appears on the tannoy of the ship.
11: That's so great.
10: Sometimes you'll hear his voice say, warning, there'll be a fire drill. It's quite surreal.
11: And you're like, oh, it's fine. It's David. It's very calming.
10: It's amazing. But as we were standing on the ship looking at this iceberg, it was this surreal moment of, here we are on this ship with this iconic person standing at this most amazing view, and a pod of orcas just appeared, and they were swimming in front of the iceberg. And the iceberg has these beautiful cave systems in front of them, and then you have these gorgeous black and white glistening bodies just bobbing around, playing in the waves. Yeah, really surreal.
11: I feel like I'm talking to someone who really loves her job, which is great. Thank you so much.
10: Thank you for having me, Marnie. It's been an absolute pleasure.
0: So, inspired by Sir David Attenborough, we've discovered why some people get to blow out the candles on their 100th birthday cake. We've found out about a jellyfish that never gets old, and we've just heard about what it's like to live on Sir David Attenborough. Still to come on the show, we'll be unwrapping the science behind landslide prediction, we'll be finding out about the speed of sight, and I'll be discovering what new research on edge species has to do with Sir David. Stay with us.
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0: This is Unexpected Elements from the BBC World Service. I'm Marnie Chesterton in Cardiff in the UK, and this week I'm joined by
1: Chavi Sachdev in Mumbai, India,
0: and
2: Tristan Artone in Helsinki, Finland.
0: This week we are mainly marvelling at David Attenborough's 100th birthday. Happy birthday, Sir David. But in this show, we always make space for a story that might have received fewer headlines than the birthday of Britain's, I'd say, favourite person.
1: I think it might be.
0: Chavi, you are up this week. What have you got? So this is under the radar, story that hasn't got the headlines. And as you may know, I will give you a totally arbitrary bonus, extra big piece of birthday cake if you can link it to David Attenborough.
1: So I can link it actually to the fact that it's under the radar, not really to Sir David, unfortunately, because everything I can come up with 100 is like dire and depressing. So I'm not even going to try. I was in Nepal late last month, and I was going to do a story on an early warning system that alerts people to landslides.
0: Okay. And landslides are pretty common in Nepal, right?
1: Mm-hmm. Yes, absolutely.
0: Is that because of steep terrain and heavy rains?
1: That's exactly it, Marnie. So every year, somewhere between 40 to 200 lives are lost because of landslides. And there's also cattle and structures, infrastructure. When I was traveling, I saw so many roads that had been reinforced because there'd been a landslide, or there were places where it was evident that there had been a landslide and it was still not really cleaned up from last year's monsoon. And in 2015 was the big one that everybody talks about. It was caused by a 7.8 magnitude earthquake, and 250 people died. And it's a very, very big deal. Landslides are very important all over the world, but in Nepal, an early warning system could potentially save a lot of lives.
0: And when you say early, how early are you talking?
1: So I don't have that answer in hours, but in terms of notice, it's been enough that in many cases, people could even relocate their larger livestock and move them as well as the humans to a designated safe spot. Scientists at Tribhuvan University in Kathmandu started looking into it directly after the 2015 earthquake. And in 2018, they came up with a very local adaptation to landslide warning systems that are used elsewhere. And what they did is they basically melded together a bunch of different instruments and sensors, including an extensometer, which is something that records displacement and movement of the ground, plus a rainfall gauge and a vibration sensor and a soil moisture sensor and GPS. So all of these together put their inputs into a microcontroller, which acts like the system's brain. And then it's all wired to a threshold, which when it's crossed,
0: sets off some sort of alarm.
1: Exactly. A loud siren goes off. And in some places, an SMS appears on your phone. But there are three problems. One big one is that the sirens are not being maintained because funds have been diverted to other projects that are even more urgent. And then there is some early warning, but often it's not early enough. So things can change in a minute, right? If there's a cloud burst. And then even more concerning, there's new research published by the University of Melbourne scientists in Australia who found that the safe zones where people are evacuated to are sometimes on even more dangerous fault lines or terrain than the places that they are monitoring and need to be evacuated.
2: And how did they figure that out?
1: By accident, actually. So the University of Melbourne researchers got access to data from a European satellite. And this one bounces radar off the ground and it can map the terrain in really fine detail. The satellite, which is called Sentinel-1, just happened to fly over this part of Nepal in just the right way. And the images that it mapped happened to reach the lead scientist, mathematician Antoinette Tordesillas. And she was able to run AI through this data. And then she was able to tell the mayor the bad news, which is that the place everybody was being evacuated to, the designated safe spot, was actually not safe at all. But there was also good news, because with this mapping, she was able to tell them that the high school was actually safe and they could change the place that people would be relocated to. And she was able to do this because they looked at the physics of how the slopes fail, along with all this amazing satellite data.
0: So what now?
1: So right now, the Australian team is collaborating with the same Nepal team that had deployed the earlier warning system with local modifications for the terrain. So they're using all of the on-ground sensors as well as this new set of data from the satellites. And then they're overlaying all of it to make predictions on how much the slopes are changing on things like the fault lines. And then the pilot study will finish when the monsoons are over and they'll be able to find out how many lives they've saved. The previous system has actually saved more than 400 lives since it was deployed, because they've been able to move people out of what were then really massive landslides. So they're hoping that during the monsoon this year, they'll be able to do even better.
0: Thank you, Chavi, for a story that definitely was under the radar, Nepal's landslide early warning system. Good to hear that it's saved some lives already. And just a reminder to listeners that this is a David Attenborough-themed episode of Unexpected Elements, and you can email us on unexpected@bbc.co.uk, and our WhatsApp number is +44 330 678 3080. Or you can write to us. I love a postcard. And fun inside science fact. Did you know that if you want to get hold of David Attenborough, you can't email him? You have to send him an actual mailed letter. And I have multiple colleagues who were like, well, what do we do? What do we do? Panic, panic. How do we write a letter? And they've got responses from him, and they absolutely treasure their responses. So
1: that totally clocks.
0: Yeah, spreading joy. If that appeal to the written word has moved you to write to us, our address is Unexpected Elements, BBC World Service,

0: tuition Christmas lectures, in particular the ones about the natural world. So, of course, I had to include the 1973 lectures by David Attenborough. And his series was about the language of animals. So I watched back his lectures, the film, I wrote the book, and I got in touch with David to see if he might be so kind as to write an introduction. And I was so thrilled when he said he would. And in fact, the note that he wrote for me is something of a confession. And he says that essentially he tried to back out of doing the lectures. He wrote to the BBC to say he wanted to break his contract. The BBC did eventually persuade him to give the lectures, and if you get a chance to watch them back, you'll see they are really charming. The animals don't always do what he expects. The mice don't respond to the squeaks of their mother. The porcupine won't come out of the box without being lured with a trail of bananas. I think my favourite moment is when David comes out with a ring-tailed lemur in his arms, the lemur called Tammy, and feeds him some grapes while he discusses how lemurs use stinky smells to communicate with each other. Luckily, they don't do that actually in the room, but it's just this really lovely interaction between David and Tammy there in front of the cameras. Yeah, it's really gorgeous.
1: So the reason that Helen told us that he was unsure about doing these lectures is because they're televised live and he was worried about all the animals misbehaving. So, you know, they say never work with children or animals. And the absolute irony of this is that who was the person who made the decision that the annual lectures ought to be broadcast live? Yes, it was Sir David Attenborough back when he was controller of BBC Two.
2: Real editor vibes there.
1: Yeah. Now, we've got another correspondence from Andrew Wilson, who's worked on the sound for wildlife documentaries for, I know, for 40 years, including the iconic David Attenborough series, Blue Planet and Planet Earth.
3: I think we were recording narrations for the original Blue Planet series, and he was coming down from London, where he lives, but he was running a little bit late, and I was just waiting in reception with a cup of tea in my hand, and saw him coming down the road, so I opened the door to let him in. And just as he came through the door, there were a couple of students the other side of the road, a couple of young girls walking up towards the university. And they spotted him and went, "Oh, look, it's David Attenborough," and sort of waved. And, you know, he turned and gave them a smile and a little wave back. And he came through the door and I said, "Why doesn't that ever happen to me?" He looked at me like I was mad and he said, "Well, you've either got it or you haven't." And I thought, yeah, you have got it and I really haven't.
4: Oh.
2: Poor sound guy.
1: Poor sound guy.
4: Always just behind the scenes. But his sound is amazing. Isn't the music just always terrific? It's really, really lovely.
1: So we've had a lovely email from listener John. Tristan, can you read this one?
2: Sure. John writes, "I can recall that about 70 years ago, I was watching, transfixed, an episode of BBC's Zoo Quest, where Sir David was in Komodo Island, Indonesia, searching for the island's infamous dragons. He used a dead goat as bait. I was alone watching the TV and could not ask my parents where he actually was, but I knew that it was somewhere exotic. About 65 years later, I traveled to Komodo Island with my partner and her niece. They were born and brought up in Java, Indonesia. Perhaps Sir David had a much greater subliminal impact upon my life than I could have ever imagined all those years ago."
1: Oh, that is lovely. If anyone is inspired to tell us any more anecdotes, then I've given out the details several times, but thank you to everyone that wrote in, including Randy in Rochester, who gets a special mention because a couple of weeks ago we had a frog-themed episode, and he writes, "You talked about frogs and you asked listeners to send you letters from countries that have frog stamps. Well, I just had to write. I love to write and I have lots of stamps to use up."
4: Woohoo! So, oh, wow. Look. He really used up a lot of stamps. 1, 2, 3, 4, 5, 6.
1: So the stamps on this letter include 2 ornate chorus frogs, a blue spotted salamander, and an American kestrel. So full points to Randy. Do keep all of those emails, messages, and letters coming in. Next up, do all animals see at the same speed? That's after this.
5: Ella here, and I'm back with the answer to the quiz. Earlier, I asked you

0: Which of these species is not real? A, the dinosaur Tyrannosaurus atumburi, B, the flowering plant Sedabedia solanona, C, the echidna Zaglossus atumburi. And the answer is A, Tyrannosaurus atumburi. I made up the name of this one. There is, however, a herbivorous dinosaur called Tyrannosaurus nedigo apophorema, which is a portmanteau of the surnames of the cast of Jurassic Park, one of which is Richard Attenborough, David's older brother. But worry not, David Attenborough does have a whole genus of dinosaurs named after him, marine reptiles from the early Jurassic epoch called Attenboroughsaurus. Well done if you got that right. And I really recommend checking out the other things named after David Attenborough.
1: Our listeners don't just send in their emails and messages, they also send in questions. And being a helpful bunch, we try to find them answers. It's time for Ask the Unexpected. And we have a question from Adam in London on a surprising variation in the natural world.
2: I was recently researching some information on peregrine falcons and was surprised to learn they see at a different speed to us humans. This was a new concept for me. I did not realize there is a speed of sight. My search results online indicated we humans have a range of seeing speed. I wondered if you might be able to provide some light on the speed of sight. Do individuals have a fixed speed, or does it vary? And what induces variance, if so?
1: Thank you for your question, Adam. So, is there a frame rate, I guess, to how we see? And why does that vary if it varies? Okay, to answer, we reached out to Dr. Clinton Harlam, who researches the speed of visual perception in humans and animals at Trinity College Dublin. And he began by telling us what exactly the speed of sight is.
3: So speed of sight is basically how much visual information you can process over time. So usually we measure that in sort of frames per second. And that's kind of like how a computer monitor works. So it refreshes at a certain rate and our eyes do the same. So that all has to do with the brain and the neurons and how fast visual information gets sort of sent to the brain and how the brain then acts on that information. And it all has to do with how you live in your environment and how you have to interact with it. If you live in a very dynamic environment and you need to be very maneuverable and very fast, then of course you also need to be able to see very fast.
1: So animals have a frame rate for processing visual information, which is affected by the way each experiences the world. Clinton told us that peregrine falcons can see 2 to 3 times faster than humans because they need to effortlessly track and catch fast-moving prey. Their visual processing goes up to 129 frames per second, while ours sits at around 40 to 60 frames per second. So there is a range to human speed of sight as well, but what causes it?
3: So it does vary. And there are a lot of things that can affect how fast we see. So when you think about all the external factors, they all have to do with what it exactly is that you're looking at. Are you looking at something very far away or close by? Or is there a lot happening in this visual scene that you're looking at? And are all of these things moving or not? But also what color this specific thing is that you're looking at and whether you're looking at it in bright daylight or in the dark. And then on top of that is all our internal things that are happening as well. So if you're a little bit tired, for instance, then our nervous system tends to get a bit more sluggish. So we see a bit slower. And the same thing happens after you've had a couple of pints. But it also varies quite a bit from person to person. And there are certain diseases, especially things like things that affect the nervous system or brain damage that can all affect how fast you see. But there's also a lot of variation just in normal, healthy people. And generally, that doesn't really mean much in day-to-day life. So we're still trying to figure out if seeing things at a certain rate actually means you're better at something, for instance, or not. One of the areas where you probably would see a difference is in these very, very elite level things where these selection pressures for the best performance and the best reaction times are really strong.
1: Thank you to Clinton Harlam there, and thank you to Adam for your question. Listeners, if you

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1: Have a lovely time.
0: Oh, I really will. I'm making a bit of a dirty weekend of it as well, so I'm going to enjoy it. No, not dirty. I didn't mean it like that. I actually didn't mean it like that. I didn't mean it like that, actually. That was a Freudian slip, wasn't it?
2: For the clip reel.
0: I know, isn't it? Yeah, that'll be the promo. I'm digging myself deeper into the hole, aren't I? I'm just going to say goodbye.
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